0: is from Dingo.
1: The ABC's Lisa Miller says she's thrilled to be nominated for the Gold Logie Award for the second year in a row. The former News Breakfast presenter and current Muster Dogs and Backroads host faces competition from back-to-back nominees Julia Morris, Po Ling Yeo, as well as Ali Langdon, Todd Woodbridge, Sam Pang and Robert Irwin. Miller says she never expected to be in this position again.
2: It is absolutely thrilling. I am still in shock and I just cannot wait to get started with this. So August the 16th is the Logie, so we've got a few weeks to get it all going. I am going to give it a crack.
1: In soccer, Uruguay and Cabo Verde are level at 2-2 in their FIFA World Cup clash in Miami. Earlier, Iran and Belgium played out a nil-all draw in Los Angeles, and Spain thrashed Saudi Arabia 4-0 in Atlanta. Briefly, in tennis, champion player Serena Williams has been awarded a wild card to the singles draw at Wimbledon, which starts next week. The 44-year-old recently returned to competition in doubles after nearly 4 years away from professional tennis. The weather for Queensland, isolated showers in eastern districts, tending scattered along the coast north of Ingham. Sunny in the state's west, partly cloudy elsewhere. Cairns and Rockhampton 27, Townsville 28, Mackay 24, Bundaberg 25 degrees, Mount Isa 23. In the state's southeast, a partly cloudy day with rain. Brisbane, Ipswich, the Golden, Sunshine Coasts 22, Logan 21, Toowoomba 17. ABC News.
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4: Yeah, good morning and ABC Sunshine Coast. Temperatures sort of sitting around 17 to 19 degrees right across the board today. Beautiful blue skies, says Peter from Yandina from earlier. I was saying there was a bit of cloud about, a bit of blue on the Gold Coast. But we are expecting perhaps a bit more shower activity today on the Goldie than the Sunshine Coast, up to 10 mils today, but sunny tomorrow and mostly sunny for the Sunshine Coast, and the same top tomorrow of 21, 22, your maximum temperature for both coasts as well. Well, did your footy team have a win? We know the Socceroos didn't have a win against the States. Paraguay, midday this Friday, next stop, one of Paraguay's top players out. That's good for us. So hopefully all goes our well. But I tell you what, the Titans, an unexpected win from them against the Penrith Panthers.
5: Rowe goes forward himself. He's tackled five from the goal line with 20 seconds left. Last play, pass back to the halfback kid. Zane Harrison, the future of the Titans, has won the game for the Titans. Gold Coast lead, 19-18. 13 seconds on the clock. Kid Wonder, in his sixth game, has announced himself as the man to take Gold Coast into the future.
4: Yeah, number 15, the Titans are on the ladder, beat number one, the Penrith Panthers. And this Friday night, they're going up against the Canterbury Bulldogs, who are sitting 12th on the ladder. And we have two double passes up for grabs.
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4: Yeah, 1300 903 917. The draw is Thursday afternoon. If you are from the Sunshine Coast and you're calling in because you want a weekend here on the coast, we'll let you know. 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The Gold Coast Titans taking on the Canterbury Bulldogs this Friday night at Robina. Call now. In the meantime, our Smoko theme today of Earth, sensational. Thank you to every single request, and it was a late drive for this one.

That's Duran Duran and Planet Earth on ABC Gold Coast. Katie from the sunny coast. Jaisal from Pimpamar. Jaul, my apologies, from Pimpamar. Stephanie from Palm Beach. Rebecca Tweedheads, Angus Burleyheads, and Martin from Broadbeach. Congratulations. You're all in the draw. You only have to wait till Thursday afternoon. It could be you checking out the Titans taking on the Bulldogs at Robina. More chances coming up for Gold Coast listeners with Bern Young on Drive this afternoon from 3. The musical, The Book of Mormon, is heading back to Brisbane next month at the new Glasshouse Theatre, created by the guys behind South Park, Trey Parker and Matt Stone. The musical comedy follows the misadventures of a pair of missionaries who have been sent to a remote Ugandan village. I caught up with two of the leads, Sean Johnston, who plays Elder Price, and Nick Cox, who plays Elder Cunningham. This year marks 15 years of the Book of Mormon, and I asked them both how it feels to be part of this legacy.

0: this nifty book. It's free. No, you don't have to pay.
1: Hello.
0: Hello.
2: Oh, it's a huge honor. One of my personal favorites, and it's been ever since I saw one of the Tony performances of it, like with Andrew Reynolds singing, I Believe, back in like 2011. So to be actually to be able to say we're part of it and to be playing the characters that we're playing, it feels like a dream. Feels like a fever dream that I don't want to wake up from. It's so fun.
3: What about yourself, Sean Johnston? You play Elder Price.
4: It's incredible. I saw this show for the first time when I was studying here in Brisbane. And to be able to bring it home is pretty awesome. It is truly such a special show. The music's incredible. The writing's incredible. It's funny. And as you said too, you know, it's iconic and we get to play some pretty awesome characters.
3: And how do you, yeah, and your characters, the relationship between the two of you, very much the heart of the show. How did you build that chemistry? Sean, of course, you play Elder Price. Nick Cox, you play Elder Cunningham. What was that process like?
2: Oh, gosh. Well, you know, I have to really adore Elder Price, so that was really tough because Sean, let me tell you, no, I'm just kidding. It was actually a very easy and natural process. Sean and I, we spent some time working in Her Majesty Theater together. When I was doing Beauty and the Beast, he was working in the theater, so we met each other through there. And then when we auditioned during the chemistry test, we were before the chemistry test, we were paired together. So we got to know each other a bit more through the audition. And then they kept pairing us together as we went, so we had more things to talk about. And I mean, Sean's just super easy to get along with and super funny. And we just, I mean, it, some might say love at first sight. I don't want to put words in their mouths, but...
4: No, it was great. And kind of getting to know Nick from working at the theater as well, like before, you know, we started the auditioning, and he was, yeah, just a very down-to-earth and very nice guy. So I was like, oh, this is going to be... great. This can be good. You know, you can be sometimes hit and miss with who you get to work alongside. So I'm very glad that I get to work alongside Nick.
3: Yeah, there's a lot of physicality in this as well. Nick, how did you cope with that?
2: For me, it was part of the character because Josh Gad originated the role and I couldn't possibly copy what he did. One, because it would be disingenuous and it wouldn't feel authentic. But two, I like to work physically with my characters, and he needs to be the outlier of the group because everyone's the prim and proper ideal Mormon person, and especially Sean, who plays like the quintessential, just perfect Mormon. So I knew I would have to do something.
3: So you're the black sheep of the Mormon clan, basically.
2: That I am, yeah.
3: Josh Gad is interesting because, as you say, he originated the role of Elder Cunningham, and you both got to meet him.
2: We got to meet him. He was filming Spaceballs too, and we got called back after the half, which is a half hour call at the show. That's a no-no. It usually doesn't happen because we have, you know, we just have to get ready, got to warm up, get makeup, costume, all that stuff. And they called us back. So we thought there was an emergency or something wrong had happened. As I'm walking back to the stage, we see this lovely gentleman and two friends, and then company manager, her back was to us. And then she just kind of stepped back with this cheeky grin and revealing could only be described as the voice of Olaf and the one and only Josh Gad, and rose petals were flying and a gust of wind and music was playing. And it was just like, oh my gosh, this is the man himself.
5: Hi everyone, I'm Olaf and I like warm hugs.
6: Olaf? That's right, Olaf.
5: And you are?
6: I'm Anna.
5: And who's the funky looking donkey over there?
6: That's Sven.
5: Uh-huh. And who's the reindeer?
6: Sven.
5: Okay. Make things easier for me.
2: And he was so lovely and so down to earth, and it was one of the most unexpected, incredible moments of the tour for me.
3: What about you, Sean?
4: It was amazing meeting him. Unfortunately, he didn't have time to stick around to watch the show. I'm sure Nick was very happy about that.
2: Oh, thank God.
4: But no, it was amazing meeting him and hearing, you know, his experience on the show. And
3: what did he say?
4: He was just talking about how joyous the show is and how much fun it brings and even how much he misses it. And then also he's aware of how much work's involved. So he was glad not to be doing it in some capacity. But yeah, it was great just hearing how much the show meant to him and to everyone around the world.
2: I remember asking him if he wanted to go out and do Man Up for me. And he said, that's literally a nightmare that I have. So the story basically is about two mismatched Mormon missionaries who are sent on their 2-year mission to a place about as far away from Salt Lake City as they can possibly imagine. And then the chaos and hilarity ensue. A little bit about Arnold Cunningham as the character that I play is, yeah, he's, as you mentioned, he's the outlier of the group. He's kind of the odd one out. And part of his story is trying to, I guess, see him come into his power without revealing too much, and a certain dynamic shift. And so one of the songs I get to sing, which happens to be one of my favorites in the show, is Man Up.
3: Yeah.
4: Big epic number at the end of Act One.
3: This is 91.7 ABC Gold Coast. Joining you, Sean Johnston, who plays Elder Price, and Nick Cox, who plays Arnold Cunningham in Book of Mormon, created, of course, by the guys behind South Park. So it's really irreverent. But the beauty of this is there's so much heart in this musical. In fact, someone once said, if you're not into musicals, this is a great gateway musical. Would you agree with that statement?
4: Absolutely. I have a lot of my... mates are footy mates, actually. For all of them, they can't wait to come and see it. You know, one of my mates is like a massive fan of South Park and he saw the show and he loves it. So, you know, theatre isn't necessarily for everyone, but this show certainly is. And that's also why it's so cool to be a part of it, because it truly is unique in that way. Anyone can come to the show and we'll have a good time.
3: And Nick, you grew up in Boston. You're now an Australian citizen. How did you end up in musical theatre here in Australia?
2: Oh, great question. So I ended up in Australia because my beautiful wife is a Australian, Melbourne-born and bred. And we met singing on a cruise ship together. We were doing Saturday Night Fever, the musical. And then tried to do some living and some immigration in the States. It was very difficult. And long story short, we ended up moving to Australia in 2019. And I was in Melbourne for all of the lockdowns. So my intro to theater was a bit delayed because we had about, what was it, 2 or 3 years of things being closed down and starting up, and it was a bit of a journey, but I ended up making my debut playing LeFou in Beauty and the Beast, but not before doing, like many other jobs, I was doing the disinfecting and sanitation and landscaping and all sorts of things beforehand. So to end up doing what I love, incredibly grateful.
3: And do they put all the entertainers below deck?
2: About as far below as you can possibly be. No windows. And what was great was Kathleen, for some reason, she got one of the only rooms with a porthole, so you could actually see out and get some sunlight. I don't know why, favoritism perhaps, but it worked out.
3: And I am in awe of anyone who, both of you, for what you do, because you have to learn how to take rejection really early in life and know that just because you don't get a role, it's not personal. Is that something that both of you have had to work on?
2: Yeah, it's something you definitely have to make peace with. I think because I spent a lot of time in New York, I lived in New York for like 7 years, every day pretty much begins with rejection. You kind of get used to it. And then you're up at 5 a.m. going, standing around the block, like those stories of auditioning around the corner and standing outside in the freezing cold to potentially get seen and stand there for 7 hours and maybe not even get seen. That's all real. You definitely have to make peace with it and learn to not take it personally. It's easier said than done. And it depends on certain people's, like, you know, kind of mindset to begin with. But it's definitely something you need to kind of reckon with it, I think. And even here in Australia, there's less opportunity for shows, but it's still rejection.
4: Yeah, I was going to say that's the difference here in Australia as well, is that auditions are a bit further apart. You know, in New York, there's so much happening that you'd be auditioning more than once a week, potentially, if you wanted to be. You know, you could be auditioning all the time.
2: Like 7 times a day.
4: Whereas here, the space between auditioning is a little bit harder. So that also then does make rejection a bit harder, because you know if you miss out, then there's a longer wait before the next one arrives. But I think there's the thing too that, like, you'll walk into the audition and you go, oh, sweet, everyone looks exactly the same as I do. You know, it's all like we all pretty much look the same.
2: Came
4: we all sound
2: factory.
4: The same. We all, you know, we've all had the same training and the notes are prescribed. So you really, it's not like you're reinventing it when you sing it. You're kind of singing the same notes that somebody else has sung. So there's all of those things that go into it. And with all of that being said, it's kind of then that way to fall back on and you go, oh, okay, well, I didn't get this one. There will be another one.
3: Sean Johnston, who plays Elder Price. Nick Cox, who plays Arnold Cunningham. If you would like to be there or be square, 8 weeks. It's running QPAX Glasshouse Theatre from July 31, running until early October. Tickets are now available. It's been so much fun talking to you both. Thank you for your time. Best of luck with the Brisbane run of the show.

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0: Yeah, the idea of an ocean pool on the Gold Coast is back in the spotlight. I'll tell you how and why in just a moment.

0: CC Peniston, take a bow, finally, and three good reasons to stick around. Stevie Wonder, David Bowie, INXS, all for you before 11 o'clock this morning. ABC Gold and Sunshine Coast. And we've been talking a fair bit about public transport, particularly on the Gold Coast, after a pre-budget presser from the Premier David Crisafulli earlier this morning. In short, metro-style buses running from the Gold Coast or running to the Gold Coast Airport, and trams will travel from the University Hospital to Harbour Town Shopping Centre under this new state government transport plan. Speaking of public transport, Mark joining you from Talai here on the GC. Hello, Mark.
1: Morning, Nicole. Thanks for taking my call.
0: That's okay. Tell me about public transport on Saturday from Talai to the Gold Coast University Hospital.
1: Yeah, I thought it was... I went on Translink, of course, and it gave me the guide. So, and I knew that the best way was for me to drive to Robina Station, where, you know, it's a good hub. But it said get a bus from Robina Station to Helensvale Station, and then change to another bus from Helensvale Station to GCUH, which I thought was very odd.
0: Okay, that is very odd, yes.
1: Yeah, and every bus stop was chaotic from the start to the finish. The bus at Helensvale that I had to change to was 30 minutes late, and I thought, isn't there a tram running every 10 minutes? Why aren't I guided over to that? But I took it into my own hands and did it anyway.
0: Oh, Lordy. So yeah. How long did it take you to get... Okay, tell I to go.

0: Gold Coast University Hospital by car. How long does that take compared to...
1: Well, I just checked it this morning, and it's 20-odd minutes, maybe 21, 22, something like that.
0: And how long did it take you via the public transport options that were provided?
1: Yeah, look, it was at least 50 minutes. At least.
0: Yeah. Hey, I know it's all new information, but this whole metro-style bus system, are you a fan?
1: No, not really, no. And I have caught the metro in Brisbane, and I didn't find it very, very commuter-oriented because I caught the train up to Wagga Road and I had to get the metro to my final stop. And when you get to the metro stop, you cannot talk to the driver at all. He's completely isolated, away. He's in his own little
0: bubble,
1: capsule.
0: Yep.
1: And so if you're not sure about where it's going, you just have to get on and decide once you're on it. I didn't really like it at all. It wasn't a good experience. And they're just buses that are made up to look like trams, which I think is just really odd.
0: You're absolutely right. They absolutely look like that.
1: Yeah.
0: Well, I'm sorry you didn't have a great public transport experience. And a lot of the infrastructure we've been talking about this morning won't happen in a hurry. They're still testing stage three. I've seen, actually, that's the most activity I've seen with the tram testing for stage three from Broadbeach to Burleigh. So maybe that means things are getting closer.
1: Yeah.
0: But we've got a long way to go, Mark. We've got a long way to go. Thank you so very much for calling in. I really appreciate that. It's just gone 10:30, 91.7 ABC Gold Coast and ABC Sunshine Coast. Ocean pools. You often think about Sydney, don't you? Or even Newcastle. They've got some great ocean pools down there. There's been a push for one on the Gold Coast, and after years of community advocacy, the local council is set to investigate whether an ocean pool could provide safer and more inclusive access to the ocean, with Snapper Rocks among the locations being considered. While Mayor Tom Tate has previously pushed back on proposals, he says he now supports the idea.
2: We're ocean and beach goers, and to analyse to see whether we can have an ocean pool, and would be a good idea, and let's check the feasibility on that. But I would say this, that we had an ocean pool. We even had dolphin and porpoise in the pool. If we can do it in the past, I think people would welcome to be able to swim in salt water in safety, so that the younger generation can be introduced close to the waves early on.
0: ABC reporter Daniel Maher here spoke to a coastal engineer by the name of Angus Jackson about what an ocean pool would mean for locals and visitors alike.
3: As a kid, I really enjoyed the Snapper Rocks pool and the Burleigh pool, especially when the surf was big and we probably shouldn't have been in them. And it's a whole new game now. There hasn't been an ocean pool built worldwide for about the last, no, not many, in the last 50 years. So I'm expecting to see great things from the Gold Coast. They're investigating in detail. It's a complex design, and it's got issues with management and maintenance cost, engineering. It's not simple, but I'm sure they're up to it.
4: You mentioned it's complex. Are you able to expand on that? If council does say, yes, we're going to go ahead and build an ocean pool on the Gold Coast, what are some of the challenges that they might come across?
3: Okay. Look, I'll refer to the New South Wales one because I'm not involved in the Gold Coast one. New South Wales has about 50% of the ocean pools worldwide. That's the Australian culture, living on the edge. So the cost, the maintenance cost, is generally about $100,000 to $200,000 per year. And on top of that, there's safety issues because they're in a pretty aggressive environment, so they have to be maintained structurally. So, you know, it's not simple.
4: How much do you think it would cost to build an ocean pool? Like, what does it take?
3: It depends how big it is. I mean, there's been ocean pools built for as little as 10,000 and others for as much as 20 million. It's just depends on the scale, and that's what council's investigating, because obviously it's going to come back to benefit cost. But there are risks, so it depends on how high you make them and what waves can come in is a

0: it's a fair engineering challenge, but particularly in an artificial headland, it's not too hard.
1: Wait, you mentioned the cost benefit analysis. I'm assuming if the council were to build an ocean pool, it would be free to the public. How would they be able to make money off of it?
0: Same as the beaches, it's part of the economy. We live and die by our beaches, as we saw after the cyclone last March. People don't come if we don't have those beaches. But I mean, the Gold Coast product is pretty broad. We have the beaches, we have the sheltered estuaries. So some of the most used surf life-saving areas on the Gold Coast are actually Currumbin and Talabudja Creek, the sheltered ones, and the Spit, which is unpatrolled. So there's an area for everyone. Also, there's been a lot of the tidal lagoons in the estuaries in the Narang River, the Broadwater, where people can swim safely in an enclosure. So it's a fairly broad sort of provision the council does. The original ocean pools had a life of about 30 years before they became unsafe, and there was legal and safety issues as well as maintenance. And most of them were closed back in the 1980s. So it'd be a very different design these days. But as I say, there's been a lot of work done, and particularly in New South Wales.
1: Angus, I know you're very familiar with the Gold Coast coastline. Where do you think would be the best place to build an ocean pool?
0: Good question. I mean, obviously we've had one at Snapper Rocks. That's the area I believe council's looking at the moment. Burleigh is a possibility. I mean, more difficult, but Little Burleigh. Even I know council's looking at artificial headlands. They could be incorporated very, very, very easily into artificial headlands. So yeah, there's a lot of option, and that's why council's taking its time. It's not a simple investigation. Needs to be done right, and I believe they are.
2: Yeah, that would be great. It's been a long time coming. I wonder if on the Sunshine Coast there's been any discussions about an ocean pool up there. That is ABC reporter Danielle Maher speaking with coastal engineer Angus Jackson. This is ABC Gold Coast and Sunshine Coast, your mornings program until 11 o'clock this morning. I'll let you know what's coming up on Conversations in just a moment. Here's a question for you, though. How far would you go for a nice holiday in nature?
3: It was a two-day trip from Brisbane. They had to catch a train from Roma Street to Beaudesert. They had to get a stagecoach from Beaudesert out to the Kerry Bridge Hotel in the Kerry Valley. They stayed overnight, and the O'Reillys would bring horses down, collect them from the hotel, and then they'd have a pretty close to a full-day ride from there all the way to get here. So it was 2 days just to get here.
2: Thankfully, that two-day trek from Brisbane to O'Reilly's Rainforest Retreat is now just an hour and a half in the car. Are you going to hear how the O'Reilly family pioneered ecotourism in Queensland in just a moment?
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2: Yeah, and ABC Sunshine Coast, he's in excess.

0: That's In Excess on ABC Gold Coast and ABC Sunshine Coast. O'Reilly's, is this something that you have been to? Tourism for the scenic rim, there are many things to think of. Breathtaking mountain views, ancient rainforests, farm gate experiences, and some of Queensland's most spectacular landscapes. But tourism in this region did not happen by accident. In fact, one of the pioneers of ecotourism is O'Reilly's Rainforest Retreat, which this year celebrates an extraordinary milestone. 100 years in the business. It's located in the heart of Lamington National Park. It's grown from a remote guest house into one of Australia's most recognised ecotourism destination. ABC Brisbane reporter Caitlin Sheehan spoke with Shane O'Reilly from O'Reilly's and asked why his family decided to settle in the scenic rim over a century ago.
1: Well, back in 1911, the Queensland government of the day decided this area would be open for selection for dairy farms, and it'd be a little bit like Beachmont or Mullaney, and the O'Reillys were in the Blue Mountains, and they were a big family from a small property, so they decided to come up here. The five brothers bought five properties each, and their three cousins bought another three. The interesting part is, I'm sure it wouldn't happen today, but the government back then went back on their word and didn't allow the area to be developed. The O'Reillys bought, and then they said after just 7 months, no, we're not going to sell anymore, we're going to make it a national park instead. And the O'Reillys were left in the middle. And they tried to leave, and the government tried to get rid of them, but the government made a fatal mistake and negotiated with them as one group. And being five Irish brothers and three cousins, there was little chance of them agreeing on the day of the week, let alone a price, so we're still here.
2: And they started ecotourism essentially in Queensland. What did it start as, and then how has that grown over that 100 years?
1: Yeah, well, they did dairying in the beginning, but it took a number of years to cut down enough forest to plant grass before they can bring a horse up. So it was a long, long exercise. And without a road, the government said originally that once 20 selections were taken, they'd put a road through. But with no road coming, they were having to take the cream down a very thin track around the edge of the cliff themselves. It wasn't a profitable thing. And I think so that was really, they were probably forced into looking in the 20s to see if there's another way to get some money. Tourism, ecotourism maybe, if you called it that back then, probably what opened up for them. And they opened the guest house in Easter 1926.
2: How were guests getting up here? Why was tourism working up here at O'Reilly's?
1: Well, yes, the guests were a hardy lot, possibly more so in those days than now. It was a two-day trip from Brisbane. They had to catch a train from Roma Street to Beaudesert. They had to get a stagecoach from Beaudesert out to the Kerry Bridge Hotel in the Kerry Valley. They stayed overnight, and the O'Reillys would bring horses down, collect them from the hotel, and then they'd have a pretty close to a full-day ride from there all the way to get here. So it was 2 days just to get here. And so hopefully they stayed a while. I think in those days they must have had longer holidays, or people were a bit more relaxed time-wise. So yeah, that's how they came up. They came up and down that same very thin, very steep track. And we were told that, interestingly, people from the city, even in those days, often hadn't been on a horse before. And some people in their first experience on a horse was coming up that cliff. The horses were quite okay, but I believe some of the people were pretty scared.
2: When those people were coming here back in the early days, making that two-day trip from Brisbane, what were they doing here? What were the activities on offer, and what was drawing them here?
1: That is probably hasn't changed a lot. It is still the nature, the views, the rainforest. And interestingly, back when we opened the guest house in 1926, they were taking people for walks into the forest and seeing the waterfalls. They were going at night to see the glowworms. They were doing spotlighting. And today, we still do the same thing. We're doing the same thing. We might have extra things. We might have, you know, flying foxes and electric bikes and a spa. But the basic thing that we still do is nature interpretation and experience.
2: Over that 100 years, what are some of the more interesting events that have happened either at O'Reilly's or with guests at O'Reilly's that have become part of the lore of O'Reilly's?
1: The finding of the Stinson crash by Bernard certainly put the place on the map in 1937.
3: 1:30 p.m. February 19th, the Stinson monoplane took off from Brisbane bound for Sydney, but never reached its destination. In bad weather, the plane disappeared somewhere over Lannington National Park in the McPherson Ranges of southeastern Queensland. A sparsely populated mountainous area, dozens of search parties fought their way through the jungle country. As the days passed, hopes of finding survivors dwindled. The crew of two and five passengers were given up for dead. But the search continued. Until on the 10th day, a local bushman, Bernard O'Reilly, playing a hunch, sighted a scar on a distant hillside. On he struggled to find amid the wreckage of the Stinson two men, J.S. Proud and J.R. Binstead, alive but only just.
4: I found them in very good heart, but looking very bad. I didn't tell them that. One chappie was writing his last message on a sheet of metal, and within 5 minutes, he was asking me what the cricket score was.
1: That is still a great interest to a lot of people because it's a real story about heroics and in community. Everyone got these two guys out alive from the Christmas Creek and Kerry Valleys. I think that really helped O'Reilly. It probably wouldn't be here today if that event didn't happen. The other big, probably, move here was Father building the world's first, it seems, treetop walk, because he wanted people to get up into the canopy of the trees to see the different birds and the different vegetation at that level in the forest, because he knew there was much more up there in the canopy than below. People think the treetop walk's about getting up to see a view. It's actually about seeing those things close to you. You know, that got worldwide recognition from America, from Canada, from many places in Southeast Asia, and is now being replicated mostly in steel all around the world. But as far as we know, the one that Big Pete built is still the first in the world.
0: That's Sean O'Reilly, Managing Director of O'Reilly's Rainforest Retreat, 100 years on, speaking to ABC Brisbane reporter Caitlin Sheehan.

0: From the 1971 album Hunky Dory, David Bowie, and what a track, Life on Mars.
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0: Richard Feidler's guest today is James O'Loughlin, a TV radio host, and before that, he was a stand-up comedian, and before that, he was briefly a lawyer. A few years back, James got some bad news from one of his best and oldest friends, Jum Walner. Both James and Jum had grown up in Canberra, where a whole lot of modest bungalows had been built in post-war years to house an army of public servants. So many of these homes were given asbestos insulation that was often carelessly installed, then later removed. Then there came a day when James's friend felt a pain in his side, and he remembered that he'd grown up in a house filled with asbestos insulation. His friend discovered that if you got the disease, asbestos or asbestosis in your workplace, you were entitled to compensation. But if it came from inside your house, then no such luck. He then asked James for help to petition the powers that be to help asbestos victims like himself and their families. That conversation coming up at 11:05. Let's take a look at your weather for today. Robert Urbaniak, good morning.
7: Good morning.
0: Yeah, what's happening? Let's start with the Gold Coast and work our way north.
7: Sounds like a plan. Well, look, those showers have gone away and they're not coming back, in short. The trough that brought those showers has moved offshore, and so we're in for a nice and sunny day. Tops of about 21 to 22, just about everywhere. So I know we said we were going to work our way north, but we'll be about 21, 22 degrees on the Sunshine Coast as well. Of course, on some of the hinterland, like out at Bow Desert, it could be a little warmer than that, 22. It could also be colder at some of the higher locations. So at Mullaney, up on the Sunshine Coast, it could be more like 19. So a little bit of a range in there, but most places, particularly about the coast, about

0: 21, 22 degrees.
1: Yeah, that's what you note. So the maximum temps on both coasts have come down a few degrees. For coastal areas, I don't see single digits yet. She says, as we've almost finished June, for overnight temperatures.
0: Yeah, no, but we'll get there. Well, almost.
1: Almost, like, yes.
0: Overnight temperatures into tomorrow morning will be at around about 10 degrees on the coast and up on the hinterland about 7 to 10 degrees. So definitely on some of the hinterland, we'll see colder temperatures tomorrow morning. And that's just because the clouds have moved on. And obviously when you have the clouds overhead, as they were last night into this morning, they do act like a kind of a blanket. So they actually keep the warmth in. And now that they've moved off, back to some colder overnight temperatures.
1: Okay. Still not down to 3 or 4.
0: No.
1: Do you know what I mean? Maybe we get those westerlies next month or in August. I don't know.
0: Surely that's not disappointing anyone. I mean, 3 or 4 degrees is freezing. I certainly don't enjoy that.
1: No. That's hinterland residents are they're up with it. They'll have their fires going.
0: Yeah, I'm sure they're used to it. Yep.
1: No, it sounds great. Look, thank you very much.
0: And no
1: conditions offshore, how are they faring at the moment?
0: Yeah, look, about southeast Queensland, there's not much in the way of swell. It's about an east to northeasterly swell of about a metre today. Then it'll tend southerly of about a metre tomorrow. Wind waves are pretty small as well at about a metre. They'll go up to about 1.5 metres tomorrow. The main difference here is that a bit offshore on the Sunshine Coast, you could get some winds about 20 knots north of Maroochydore. So that's, you know, a few tens of kilometres offshore. But closer to shore will be about 10 to 15 knots. And then on the Gold Coast, it'll be less windy at about 10 to 15 knots today. And then tomorrow, everywhere, it'll be about 15 to 20 knots. Which those winds will just get that slight bit windier tomorrow on the coastal waters.
1: Robert Urbaniak from the Bureau of Meteorology, thank you very much.
0: Cool, thank you.

Stevie Wonder, for once in my life, the title track from his album from 1968. My name's Nicole Dyer. Jen from Broadbeach says, please don't will the cold, Nicole. I'm sorry. I just want to be snug as a bug at night. I'm still throwing off blankets. I just thought by now it'd be a little bit cooler. This is, of course, on the coast. Hinterland area is a very different story. I completely get that. Thank you so much for your company. Thanks for all of your texts, especially those of you on the Sunshine Coast. I know I'm not your normal voice between 8:30 and 11, but it's always nice to have you on board. As per program, Gold Coast, I'll be with you tomorrow from 8:30. Leading your news in just seconds, largest cocaine bust ever seen in Australia. Details on that story. Also, the one that we've been following all morning, an electric metro service running from Coolangatta through to Palm Beach, Burleigh Heads and west to Varsity Lakes and Robina. Transport solution for anyone trying to get to the Gold Coast Airport after stage four of the light rail was scrapped. We'll get more details on that story. And if you're following World Cup soccer, a few games on this morning, your latest results sitting around 18 degrees right across both coasts, 20 at Mooloolaba. Have a great day. I'm Nicole Dyer. It's news time.

0: ABC News. Good morning, I'm Maria Hatzakis. Six men have been arrested in connection with what federal police say is the largest cocaine bust ever seen in Australia. Murray Olds has details.
1: Federal police say more than 2.5 tonnes of plastic-wrapped cocaine with a street value of more than $815 million was found during a raid on a property at Londonderry in Sydney's West last Friday. Police say the scale of the seizure is unprecedented. It represents around 3 million street-level deals. Police say the drugs were found buried under false floors of shipping containers that had been placed above a series of underground bunkers. Investigations began last month after 40 kilos of cocaine were found floating near a boat ramp in North Queensland after a truck fire. It's alleged the drugs were offloaded to two small craft on the Great Barrier Reef.
0: The Queensland government says a new public transport plan for the Gold Coast will help manage the region's population boom. Ahead of tomorrow's state budget, it's announced light rail will be extended from the Gold Coast University Hospital to Harbour Town in the region's north. An electric metro service will also run from Coolangatta through to Palm Beach, Burleigh Heads and west to Varsity Lakes and Robina. Local MP and Housing Minister Sam O'Connor says the projects will better connect local communities.
2: It's going to help us manage growth. It's going to help us cut congestion, which is really important on a busy road like Olsen Ave here. It's going to mean that the thousands of dwellings that are being built around Harbour Town will have access to that public transport that they want to see on their doorstep.
0: Federal Environment Minister Murray Watt says the government's confident the poultry industry will be protected as the deadly H5 strain of bird flu reaches Australia. A bird that washed up on a remote beach on Western Australia's south coast at the weekend tested positive to the disease, with another bird potentially infected. Senator Watt has told ABC News Breakfast the government met with state and territory leaders, scientists and farmers at the weekend, and he says the disease is not widespread.
3: Fortunately, the cases that we've had reported so far in southern Western Australia are hundreds of kilometres away from the nearest poultry farm. That's obviously a good thing. I can emphasise that we are as well prepared as we possibly could be for this, but it is a risk that we need to take seriously.
0: Every Starbucks store in South Korea will close for half the day today so staff can have a history lesson after a heavily criticised coffee promotion. North Asia correspondent Natalie Whiting explains.
4: Last month, Starbucks Korea launched a marketing campaign called Tank Day, offering discounts on a tumbler cup on the same day as the anniversary of the Gwangju Uprising, a brutal military crackdown against pro-democracy demonstrations in 1980. The promotion sparked backlash in the country. People protested, smashing the tumblers outside a store. There were calls for boycotts. The country's president even criticised the campaign. All the stores in the country will close this afternoon so staff can take part in a mandatory history and social awareness training. Natalie Whiting, ABC News.
0: The Queensland Performing Arts Centre says it's devastated to see Beetlejuice the musical cut its Australian tour short. The show opened in Brisbane earlier this month and was expected to tour Perth, Adelaide and Sydney until March next year, but will now close in a fortnight. The musical's promoters say increasing cost pressures have made continuing the run unsustainable. QPAC Chief Executive Rachel Healy says she's been blindsided by the cancellation, but she's confident Queensland will continue to attract big shows.
5: Brisbane has been known behind the scenes in the arts world as the strongest market in the country. And so I have absolutely no worries that if a promoter says, well, I can only afford to do two cities in this climate, one of those cities is going to be Brisbane.
0: In soccer, Uruguay and Cabo

0: Teams thrashed Saudi Arabia 4-0, while Belgium and Iran played a scoreless draw. New Zealand and Egypt have just kicked off their clash. The weather for Queensland, isolated showers in eastern districts, tending scattered along the coast north of Ingham, sunny in the state's west, a partly cloudy day elsewhere, including the state's southeast, Brisbane, Ipswich, the Gold and Sunshine Coast, a top of 22 degrees, Logan 21, Toowoomba 17. 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
7: James O'Loughlin is a TV and radio host. Before that, he was a stand-up comedian. And before that, he was briefly a lawyer, which means that James is a man who knows everything about everything. But James was at a loss when he got some bad news from one of his best and oldest friends, Jum Wallner. Both James and Jum had grown up in Canberra, where a whole lot of modest bungalows were built in the post-war years to house its army of public servants. But so many of these Canberra houses were given asbestos insulation, asbestos that was often carelessly installed and removed. And there came the day when James's friend Jum felt a pain in his side and remembered he'd grown up in one of those houses filled with asbestos that had been installed by a local company called Mr. Fluffy. Jum discovered that if you got asbestosis from your workplace, you were entitled to compensation. But if it came from within the home, then no such luck. So Jum asked James for his help, to petition the powers that be to help asbestos victims like himself and their families. James O'Loughlin's now written a book about how a small group of amateurs had to figure out how to get the attention of powerful and busy ministers in the middle of a pandemic before it was too late. James O'Loughlin's book is called The Missing Piece. Hello, James.
8: G'day, Richard.
7: Tell me a bit about your friend Jum. How did you meet him?
8: Jum and I were at Wesley College at Sydney University together for 3 years in the mid-80s. He was studying vet science. I was studying law. We'd been at the same school, actually, Canberra Grammar, but I was a year ahead of him and I took a year off. He was my first friend there and my best friend there. I don't know, studying vet science. I was studying law. We'd been at the same school, actually, Canberra Grammar, but I was a year ahead of him and I took a year off. He was my first friend there and my best friend there. I don't know if I was his best friend. He had about a dozen best friends. In fact, 10 years later, when he got married, there were literally 14 of us who thought we were going to be his best man. And when Jason Williams got picked, the others considered we considered legal action. He was a big person. He was a big personality. He was funny, smart, insightful, but also, which I think is less usual with 19-year-old boy men, whatever we were, he was really kind and good-hearted. I think that often humour is a great bonding device for young men, but it's also a weapon, and sometimes it can be wielded skillfully and everyone laughs, and sometimes it can be a bit of a sword that cuts deep. And Jum was amazing at seeing when you were bantering in the corridor and someone was copping a bit, he'd just detect it before anyone else and he'd just draw fire and effortlessly pull the attention away, often by kind of something self-deprecating, and he took care of people.
7: So you'd known him in school and then you re-met him at uni.
8: Well, I was a year above him at school. I knew him a bit.
7: Okay,
8: yeah.
7: So you didn't beat him up when he was a year below you, was he? Sounds like he was bigger than you anyway. But
8: yeah.
7: But nonetheless, what was it when you kind of reunited, that's the phrase, with him as a friend at uni, at your college,
8: yeah,
7: that made you think, love him a bit, made you go, what did he do that made you think, oh, I think I really like you?
8: Yeah, it wasn't just me, by the way. It happened right all through his life. He just attracted people, effortlessly merged them. His warmth, his career. You know, I think the combination of charisma and modesty aren't that common. A lot of people are charismatic. Some people are modest, but not many people combine the two. And not only was, you know, he the funniest of my friends, one of the smartest, but you know that thing where you

0: just feel safe with people. And I have a lot of people I feel safe with now, but at 19, there was always this thing of who am I and who are they, and I'm trying to make my mark. And just with, even with good friends, you know, there's a little bit of competition, males probably particularly, and it just always felt safe and entertained with him.
1: Men need sport to hang out with each other once they reach, get past their youth.
0: Yeah.
1: I mean, but when you're that age, when you're young, you know, you're able to somehow just hang out all the time and not have purpose-driven yes. social encounters, like we must have dinner together. It's more you just, I don't know, you just drop in on the guy and hang out, don't you?
0: We didn't even have to do that. We were all living in Wesley College on Sydney Uni.
1: So you're stuck with each other, were you?
0: Yeah, there's like 200 people there, and I think I spent most of my years there standing in the corridor, just talking to random groups, often with him in them. And it was great. All you had to do to go out was open your door into the corridor and there'd be some people chatting. I spend, a lot of it just, as you say, meaninglessly chatting away, bantering with him and others. It was unreal.
1: How did your friendship change once you'd finished uni and went out into the big wide world?
0: We never lived again in the same city. I stayed in Sydney and moved three times in the same suburb. He moved to England, travelled through Africa, lived in Wollongong, Townsville, then back to Canberra. So, you know, who's to say who's the more adventurous of the two of us? And we both were kind of open about the fact that with families and careers, friendship, something had to give, and a little bit of it was friendship. Neither of us made a huge effort. When we saw each other, we kind of laugh about it. You know, I probably won't call you. And I think looking back on it, we just assumed time was abundant. And, of course, time isn't abundant, but it takes a while to realise that. And so whenever we saw each other or talked, we were close, but we didn't see each other as much as we could have.
1: So you did a law degree and you were a lawyer for a while. Now, you and I both know the worlds of comedy and literature are peopled with ex-lawyers. So many ex-lawyers.
0: Yeah.
1: What was it that made you want to get out of the law and do something different?
0: I became a corporate lawyer and it just wasn't for me. The first morning they said, just make sure you read the financial review because that's your world now. And I thought, what am I doing here? I've never even been into that section of the paper. And I moved into criminal law and I really enjoyed that. But I'd done sort of stuff at uni, reviews and whatnot. And then a friend of mine said, I'm going down to see a comedian friend of mine, a flatmate. Do you want to come? His name's Peter Burnham. And I said, yeah. And I went to the Harold Park Hotel. It would have been 1990, I think, and saw the open mic section and just like a lightning bolt thought, that's something I got to do. And that's the moment my life changed.
1: So how did you and Jum years and years later, decades later, reconnect during the COVID epidemic?
0: We started doing these Zooms, just a few of us from college, as a lot of people did during COVID, just to pretend we had some semblance of a social life. And then a mutual friend, a guy, Locko, a very close friend of both of us, who's a doctor, he rang me and told me that it had begun, Jum had got he liked playing golf, he'd got a pain in the backswing, just a little, and he thought it was a muscle thing, and he went to a physio, and after a couple of trips to the physio suggested he should go to the GP. GP did scans, more scans, and I think that's when he started remembering he grew up in a asbestos-filled Mr. Fluffy house, and soon after he got diagnosed with mesothelioma, fatal, incurable, average lifespan after diagnosis, 11 months. And that's when me and lots of other people soon after found out.
1: And was this all given as a big information dump with the bad news at the end like that?
0: It was kind of a bit more incremental than that. It's looking bad. You know, the big thing with mesothelioma is that a small percentage, around 5%, are eligible for an operation if you get it early enough. And if you're eligible for the operation, it's a big operation. It might cut out a lung and some lung lining and some more stuff. But your lifespan, if you recover from that, is greatly improved. And the big first question for Jum was whether he was eligible for the operation. He wasn't definitely in. He wasn't definitely out. Having it was a big risk. It was an awful decision. He wanted the doctors to make the decision for him, but it was his life, his call. And eventually he decided it was just too dangerous to have it. And after that, you know, that's when you're talking about how long have I got?
1: Yeah, how did that news hit you? I know you want to make this about John, but I'm just asking you, how did that hit you?
0: I just thought when I found out about it, it was like this instant switch where I realised, and I hadn't really been considered it. I'd had no catalyst to consider it. Jarman's one of the most important people in my life. We were so close in those years, and I so valued his friendship. Whenever I was feeling down or, you know, some girl had dumped me or didn't like me or any of the other things, it'd always be him I went to see, and he'd always somehow make me feel good again, like I was valued and a valuable person again. And
1: so you remembered, or you just, I don't know, it kind of all hit you, what he meant to you?
0: Yeah, it was, and I felt so stupid for allowing all this time to go past, where I thought, you know, when our kids are grown up and we wind down, we'll have heaps of time together. And of course, yeah, I didn't, I just wanted to, you know, spend as much time with him and the time he had left as possible. That's all I was thinking about at first.
1: The Mr. Fluffy controversy, if that's what I can call it, or scandal controversy.
0: There's other words. There's other words.
1: Disaster. I remember when that, I was paying attention to it because I lived in Canberra for a while and did my uni years there. And I'm actually really fond of the place. As only people who've lived in Canberra are. People who've not lived in Canberra are not fond of it, but people who do have this lifelong affection for it by and large. And you and I are both those two of those people. Just, can you just explain what the Mr. Fluffy controversy was and what it meant to a city like Canberra?
0: So the 1960s, and 1970s, the Mr. Fluffy company put loose fill fluffy insulation, the most dangerous kind, into the roofs of around 1,000 Canberra homes.
1: So these aren't bats. They're actual just like fluff.
0: Yeah,
1: loose fluff. Asbestos fluff.
0: Fluff. In the Wallner's house, say, it was a two-day job and they left a pile of it in their garage overnight on a tarp. Jum had three brothers and they had a snowball fight with it. Of course they would. Wouldn't you have? If you were a seven-year-old boy, John was three, he was the youngest, maybe he got hit with the most snowballs. For the next 20 years, John's mum had to tape alfoil to the vent in the kitchen because the little wisps of it would fall into the kitchen. So she put alfoil over it.
1: Well, onto the bloody food.
0: Yeah. No one knew how dangerous it was. His parents were doctors. No, and it was around the late 80s when people started to realise how dangerous it was. All the houses were cleaned in the late 80s, thoroughly cleaned. But then in the 90s and 2000s, it became clear that the ACT government couldn't exactly necessarily guarantee that cleaned meant completely cleaned and completely safe. By 2014, the ACT government borrowed $1 billion to buy all the houses back from owners at market value, so to effectively compensate them because the houses weren't worth anywhere near what they would be with it, you know, at normal market value.
1: They probably had an inverse value at that point.
0: Yeah, exactly.
1: You know, they're death traps.
0: Exactly. And that was felt to be the end of it, but no one had really given any thought to the people who are going to be affected by asbestos illnesses.
1: Because mesothelioma takes a while, quite a long while to appear properly or to present, doesn't it?
0: Yeah, and if you're trying to find something nice to say about asbestos in a, you know, at least Mussolini made the trains run on time sort of way, you would say that at least it gives you normally a few decades before it starts trying to kill you. And Chum was exposed first at age 3 and he was diagnosed at 54. So, you know, it was awful that it happened, but he got 50 years.
1: Now, Australians who were exposed to asbestos through the workplace, like, for example, the workers who installed the Mr. Fluffy asbestos, they would have been covered by compensation wouldn't they? But yes, but sorry, let me
0: generally,
1: ask.
0: Generally, yeah. I mean, the Mr. Fluffy is actually an outlier of a case for a number of reasons, and one of them is because their asbestos can't necessarily be traced to James Hardie. But because of vigorous work by the unions, by victims, by lawyers in the 80s, 90s and early 2000s, culminating in a big negotiation between the ACTU, led by Greg Combe and Bernie Banton, and the James Hardie Company. The James Hardie Company set up a big fund that has now paid out over $2 billion to victims, and to workplace victims. And essentially, if you get workplace asbestos, which near between 1 in 200,000 Australians have, they've got sick from asbestos that they've incurred because of their workplace, nearly, it may even be over 200,000, you are almost certainly going to be covered. You'll either be able to get compensation from the James Hardie Fund, or if you somehow fall through the cracks, there are all these government schemes to say, look, you know, you're a worker, you got sick from asbestos in your workplace, it's not fair that you should be excluded because you can't prove liability, we'll give you a hand.
1: And how are they compensated? What support are they given with these funds?
0: It's essentially, it's significant. You get, you know, pain and suffering, you get a payment for the fact that your life's ending early. They often calculate from the time you were diagnosed to the end of your working life all the money you would have earned. So if you get diagnosed at 50, it might be, because you're never going to be able to work again, 15 years worth of wages.
1: Medical, funeral expenses?
0: Yep, medical, funeral, any other out-of-pocket costs. So it's pretty comprehensive and pretty good.
1: And what do you make of that as a former lawyer and a former comedian, the kind of devil's calculation that has to go behind that sum?
0: If I got my pinky cut off broadcasting ABC radio, I could imagine being compensated for that. I reckon if I got $35,000 for a pinky finger, I'd think, yeah, that seems fairly fair. You know, I don't use it that much. But for your life, obviously, it's ridiculous. Like if you were offered 18 zillion, trillion, billion, but you for your life, would you take it? Of course, no one would take it. So it's an artificial thing based on the fact that money is scarce. How do we best compensate people? People often get, if they're diagnosed with an asbestos disease incurred from work in their 40s and 50s, you know, it's and they've got dependents, that's relevant too. If you're the main breadwinner, if you've got kids, you might get $1 million, $2 million, something like that, something that'll really help.
1: Today I'm with James O'Loughlin. James is a broadcaster and he's the author of a book called The Missing Piece, which is the story of how he and his friend John Wallner and several other people decided to take on Australian governments to petition them to compensate people who had contracted illnesses from asbestos that was installed in their homes. Now, residents of the Mr. Fluffy homes, they weren't getting any compensation because this was in the home? Is that what the problem was?
0: There was no one to sue. So the Mr. Fluffy company had gone. It was a kind of owner-operator and he died over 20 years ago. Even if he hadn't gone, could you prove negligence? Maybe not, because he kept bags of the stuff under his house, suggesting he probably didn't know how dangerous it was. Anyway, he was asset free. You couldn't prove it was James Hardie asbestos, so you couldn't prove where the asbestos had come from. There just was no one to sue.
1: No one to sue. So that's what it all boiled down to. Mm. So did that mean that legal action would be impossible or pointless?
0: No, you could run a case against Mr. Fluffy and you might win, but there'd be no assets to recover, so there's no point.
1: Did you have any idea of how many other people were in the same boat as Jum?
0: There had been a few, but they had been older. They'd been in their 70s and 80s previously and they died quietly without making a fuss. But John went to see a lawyer. Everyone who gets diagnosed with an asbestos disease usually goes to see a lawyer. And they spent ages going through every place he'd lived or worked in his life trying to find secondary exposure, because they hoped if he'd worked in a building that had asbestos in it, he might be able to, you know, get compensation that way, even
1: it's
0: though
1: it's thin gruel, clearly, isn't it? That is, yeah.
0: And they were unsuccessful. And he said, and the advice he got is just, there's no hope. Unfortunately, you're in this category and there's no avenue for them to get either government financial support or compensation. And he thought that was wrong. And he knew that there would be, unfortunately, probably dozens of other victims coming between in the next 40 years, and he wanted to try and change that to take care of them and their families.
1: But did he have any idea of how to do that?
0: No, none. None of us did. That's why I wanted to help. I thought, look, this is something, and he's dying, and we don't know how long he's going to be dying for, but if I can help him work this out, he was very determined to do it, and his brother Bruce was very determined to help him. If I can take some of the load, you know, maybe I can add something, maybe I can run around a bit, you know, it gives him a bit more of his scarce time back to do with what he wants.
1: So if you couldn't hope to make a successful legal case against anyone in this matter, did that mean your only option was to simply pet-

0: Did that mean your only option was to simply petition governments for their goodwill, just yeah. on the as a matter of justice, in a way?
1: Yeah, and of course there are many areas where governments do this and many areas where they don't. For example, there was no obligation on governments to say to other workplace asbestos victims, look, you can't quite identify that factory that you worked in 45 years ago as tracing back to James Hardy, but we'll step in because it's unfair that you're excluded. You got this disease from some asbestos. We should take care of you. So what we were arguing is that those people who you already helped through various statutory schemes have fallen through the cracks, and this is, well, it's a bloody big crack. You know, it's a bigger crack than any of the others that you've helped, but it is similar to that. Now, they had a very good counter-argument, if they wanted to use it, the government's saying, well, no, we help people who generally are covered by the James Hardy scheme, just the odd person here or there. There's no James Hardy here. You're asking us to use taxpayer money to fully take care of every victim here. So there are arguments in favour, arguments against.
0: Political lobbying, campaigning, it's not a part-time job, James. How was it really that easy for you to say yes to help your friend Jum?
1: Yeah, I mean, I didn't know what I was getting myself into, really. So, I didn't really understand much of it at first, but neither did they, neither did Jum and Bruce. And
0: So hang on, you've been a corporate lawyer, and you've been in, you know, comedy and in broadcasting.
1: Yeah.
0: You know, you've mixed with kind of quite powerful people, but you really had no idea how to approach them from that end of things.
1: No.
0: As a comedian, you come at them from one way, which is to heap abuse on politicians, but appealing to them for their help is another thing entirely, isn't it?
1: Yeah, look, a couple of people said to me, oh, you should just, you've been on television, you should march down to Canberra and have a meeting with Greg Hunt and get him to, the health minister, sort it out. Doesn't work like that, thank goodness, but also unfortunately for us. But overall, thank goodness. Maybe if I'd been Chris Hemsworth, but I'm not, I hadn't been on TV for
0: 10
1: years.
0: Sell yourself short, James. You're a handsome man. And still, I would say, there we are.
1: Well, I hadn't been on radio much for like 6 years beforehand. I hadn't been on TV for 10 years. So, and I'd always on radio steered clear of as much political stuff as I could. So, I mean, I knew that there were various campaigns, but I didn't know how to make them work. And what I did find out fairly quickly is that it wasn't as simple as marching down the street screaming, we want money for Mr. Fluffy victims. So we had to be really cunning and strategic if we wanted to succeed.
0: So what was the first step?
1: First step was to ring a friend of mine called Andrew Purchase, who had successfully lobbied all the footy codes in Australia to adopt anti-gay, lesbian, bisexual vilification code. He'd run a campaign. He'd been successful. Get some advice from him. I realised I didn't really know anyone who's an expert in the field, but I knew a few people who knew more than me, and that's all I needed. And Andrew suggested I talk to someone else, and I just tried to gather as much information. Bruce Wallner had done an enormous amount of work getting his head around all the ins and outs of Mr. Fluffy and how victims were treated all over Australia. I pitched the story about Jum and our campaign to ABC, ABC Canberra, and a journalist called Craig Allen picked it up and started to do a story. And then we started working on a letter to send to Chief Minister. And let me go back a step. Usually when you lobby a government, at least there's only one. We had two, so it was really confusing.
0: So why were there two to petition here?
1: So the federal

0: Minister Ann. Let me go back a step. Usually when you lobby a government, at least there's only one. We had two, so it was really confusing.
1: So why were there two to petition here?
0: So the federal government had been in charge of Canberra while Mr Fluffy was operating.
1: Right, this is before the ACT got self-government then.
0: Yeah.
1: Because before then, as I recall, and this is going on when you and I lived there,
0: yeah.
1: Canberra was governed by this body called the NCDC, remember
0: that? Right.
1: Yeah,
0: right.
1: And in fact, I knew an AC/DC cover band that used to call themselves NCDC, and they were this kind of shadowy body that sort of ran the ACT.
0: Yeah, the National Capital Development Commission. Yeah.
1: And when it was proposed to hand over self-government to the ACT, there was a giant movement that said, we don't want it. We don't want it. We want to keep being governed by the NCDC, because they were probably easier to approach and manipulate them. But so are you telling me then, when Jum got poisoned by asbestos, that was before the ACT even had a government.
0: Oh, yeah. That came in late 80s, yeah.
1: So
0: if you think about it, it's like, okay, there's asbestos in roofs. Does that seem like a national issue or a state-territory issue? You'd think it's a state-territory issue, right? And that's what the federal government said.
1: Yeah.
0: Like when the asbestos hit the fan, the federal government was saying, well, you're the ACT government. We just created you. All the best. And the ACT government were like, well, hang on. We didn't even exist when this was going on. And also, you guys got a report, you federal government, in 1968 that raised some red flags that you didn't act on. So how about, you know, and so basically from 1990 to 2020, the two governments have been arguing about whose responsibility it was. And when the houses were bought back in 2015, the ACT government had to borrow $1 billion from the federal government. I don't know what happened behind closed doors, but I suspect that wasn't their first offer. You know, they might have been going, how about a bit of contribution here? Oh, yeah, we'll lend you the money. Now we had a Labor ACT government and a federal Liberal government. So our first question was, which government? And we kind of realised fairly quickly it was unlikely that one government was going to set up a comprehensive financial support system for victims without the other, you know, contributing. So then the question became, which one do we go at first?
1: Right. So you've got to bring both governments to the table. So it's really hard to actually get the attention of one minister.
0: Yes.
1: And you've got to get different ministers from different political parties together around the same table. This was the challenge that you'd set for yourself. How hard was that going to be, James?
0: Well, luckily I didn't think very far ahead.
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1: Today I'm with James O'Loughlin. James is a broadcaster, former comedian, former lawyer, and during the COVID epidemic, he became aware that one of his oldest and very best friends, Jum Warner, was suffering from mesothelioma. He contracted that from the asbestos that was installed in his house when he was a kid. James set about with Jum to find a way to have the victims of people who were living in these houses in the ACD that were infested with asbestos to get some kind of compensation to help their families and their funeral and health expenses. His book is called The Missing Piece, and there's more coming up after the headlines. 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
3: ABC News, good morning, I'm Michael Bausch. A massive drug bust in Sydney's west has been described as the largest cocaine seizure in Australian history. 2.7 tonnes were found in a bunker system under shipping containers at Londonderry. Two men were detained. The multi-agency investigation began in late May when packages of cocaine were found floating at a boat ramp near Mackay in North Queensland. Six men were subsequently arrested. The Queensland government's unveiled a massive public transport blueprint for the Gold Coast. The plan will extend the light rail from the University Hospital north to Harbourtown. A new 10-minute metro bus service, dubbed the GC Surfer, will also launch in the south, connecting Coolangatta to Burleigh Heads, Varsity Lakes and Robina. And briefly at the Soccer World Cup, New Zealand leads Egypt 1-0 midway through the first half of their match in Vancouver. More news at midday.
4: This is Conversations with Richard Feidler.

0: of how one of his oldest and dearest childhood and uni friends, Jun Wallner, contracted mesothelioma from asbestos that was installed in his Canberra house when he was a kid. James and Jun got together with some other like-minded friends and decided to try and lobby the various governments around Australia to have the victims of this asbestos poisoning, which is the only way it can be described, compensated to help the victims and their families, from people who had contracted asbestosis, not in the workplace, but in their houses. James has written a book called The Missing Piece. So, James, you realised, given that the ACT government didn't exist at the time, and the federal government seemed to have been doing had been warned, nonetheless, it was unclear who to go to first. So you realise you have to get both governments on board, the ACT government and the feds on board. Who did you approach first?
1: So we decided on the ACT government basically because we thought they'd be easier to get to and more likely to say yes, at least initially. So we wrote a letter. And this is that's what you're supposed to do. But we had to get our letter out of the pile. We were on a ticking clock. We didn't know how long Jun would live. We needed to get it done. We wanted to get it done while he was still alive. So I just asked everyone, and Bruce did, and we all asked. There was a guy called Charlie Pitter who was very, very helpful, tried to find a conduit to the Barr government. And Canberra's not that big a place. It didn't take us that long, actually, to find someone who knew someone very close to Barr. And all we wanted them to do, and this is what I guess professional lobbyists do, so we weren't doing anything wrong, was to say, this letter's coming. It's who was very, very helpful, tried to find a conduit to the Barr government. And Canberra's not that big a place. It didn't take us that long, actually, to find someone who knew someone very close to Barr. And all we wanted them to do, and this is what I guess professional lobbyists do, so we weren't doing anything wrong, was to say, this letter's coming. It's got a ticking clock. You're going to look really bad if someone dies and you haven't replied. Have a look at it.
0: I don't know about the Barr government, but my experience with state and territory governments is the figure at the top, the Premier or the Chief Minister, accrues all the power, all of it, and nothing happens unless the Premier says so. So is that your dilemma here? You've got to get the Premier's attention, or the Chief Minister's attention in this case, but then everyone's trying to get this guy's attention because nothing happens unless the person at the top says so.
1: This became even harder in the second half of the campaign when we lobbied the feds, but it was very challenging with Barr. An ABC story about Jun aired at exactly the right time. There was an election coming up in, this was 2020, we were in August, and there was an election coming up in October, so we thought that was good. Mr. Fluffy is like a very emotive issue in Canberra, so it wasn't long before Jun and Bruce got a meeting with the Chief of Staff, Chief of Staff.
0: So you were successful in getting
1: attention.
0: Your letter pulled out of the pile and waved in front of his face.
1: Yeah.
0: But you say at the time you felt a tiny bit guilty because it felt a bit like cheating. Why do you say that?
1: Well, because ideally in a democracy, who you know, between us, we all knew people, and one of them happened to have some connection to Barr's, I think it was Deputy Chief of Staff, and that's not fair, is it? Could have just been as likely as someone with an equally worthy cause didn't have that. I mean, maybe ministers have an amazingly good triage system, but it felt like in both steps of both legs of our campaign that that was pretty important. And it shouldn't be, but if you're doing something important, you've got to use what you got. And we didn't have much. We're three guys who didn't know anything without even an office or any resources. So we had to use what we could get.
0: Now, in the Hollywood movie of this, it'd be the story of you as the good guys against the bad, indifferent, callous bastards of the various governments of Australia. But you didn't see it like that, did you?
1: No. You know, I did some research into campaigns. You know, there are a lot of people fighting a lot of stuff. There's a fight against mental illness. There's a fight against waste. There's a fight against bullying. We didn't want to fight the government. Governments have armies. There were three of us. And we were really clear always in all our language, speaking to government representatives, writing letters, not to tell them that they were bad people if they didn't do what we said. Because I just think it's really easy to do that and really emotionally satisfying. But if I was a minister, that wouldn't get me on side. So our key message was mistakes were made in the past, but not by any of us. Our opportunity, federal government, ACT government, and us representing the victims, our opportunity is to work together to fix them. And that, I believe, is far more effective than jumping up and down saying the government has to do this, the government has to do that. They don't. They don't have to do anything.

0: Australians often have a kind of a shallow cynicism about politics, but maybe it's easy to forget that for, not all of them by any means, but for a great many politicians, a lot of them go into politics out of this kind of, I don't know, youthful hope they might have had once that they could actually make the world a better place.
1: Yeah.
0: Were you counting on that?
1: I don't know if we were counting on it, but I would say this whole experience has made me vastly less cynical about politics. I mean, maybe that's a bit of a spoiler, but everyone engaged with us, everyone treated us with, you know, kindness. There was a great deal of empathy for Jum's position and right through. I mean, this thing went on for a couple of years and there were a lot of people working for government who were clearly trying to do good work.
0: You had to find some way to get the attention of the federal health minister.
1: Yes.
0: It was then Greg Hunt.
1: Yes.
0: How hard was that going to be in the middle of a global pandemic, James?
1: It was
0: Hello, Canberra people over here.
1: It was pretty hard. So by the time we got to summer, the end of 2020, the ACT government had agreed to pay Jum's medical expenses, which was really good. But still, that was kind of a one-off. They called it an act of grace payment. They hadn't made any commitment about people in the future. And there was no commitment.
0: No obligation here. We're not obliged. We're just going to do this.
1: Yeah, and no kind of financial support in the way that other workplace victims got. And they kind of, we formed the conclusion that basically their position was, we'll help if the feds agree to kick the tin as well. So that meant we had to lobby the federal government, and Greg Hunt, the health minister in the middle of COVID, the busiest minister who has ever existed, I would imagine, he was the ultimate decision maker. So we had to get to him.
0: Why did you keep going with that? Why didn't you just wait till COVID finished?
1: It was unlikely Jum had lived that long.
0: So the clock was ticking.
1: Yeah, the clock was ticking. And also we had momentum. I mean, there was this period in the summer where Jum was so relieved to get his medical expenses paid, because every time he got a treatment or bought another wheelbarrow of painkillers, he was thinking, this is money my family can't have. And so he was really relieved. And we did go quiet in December. And then I remember early January, I just thought, bugger this. It's not right. It's not fair. And I rang him and he felt the same way, and Bruce felt the same way. And Bruce and I had two rules for the second part of the campaign.
0: Who was Bruce?
1: Sorry, Jum's brother.
0: Right.
1: Who is doing an enormous amount of work too. Our two rules were, Jum doesn't do any work, right? He doesn't do anything. He needs his time. We do it all. And the second rule is, we only tell him good news. So when we have a setback, we don't tell him. If we have some good news, we tell him that.
0: Oh, lovely.
1: Yeah.
0: So then you had the idea to contact the former ACTU secretary and former federal minister, Labor minister, Greg Comber.
1: Yes.
0: Now, what familiarity did he have with the issue of people suffering from asbestos?
1: So in the early 2000s, I hosted a national Sunday night program on this very station. And I remembered we'd had Greg Comber as a guest once after he'd written an autobiography. And because it was Sunday night, you never know what's going to happen and how people are going to go getting into the building. We had his mobile number and I looked up the rundown and I found it and I texted him. Now, Greg Comber had led the James Hardie negotiations in the early 2000s. He was Australia's most knowledgeable asbestos negotiator. And I texted him and said, this is what we're doing. We're running this campaign for Mr. Fluffy victims. Can I have a chat and get some tips, because I don't know what I'm doing.
0: So you can't go through the courts because there's no legal case to be made that's worthwhile, but you can go to petition governments for their goodwill,
1: for their
0: kind of a moral responsibility here. So what advice did he give to you on how to petition governments in these kind of situations?
1: He said, don't politicise things. He said, don't try and be smart and play off Labor versus Liberal. You know, don't get the Labor Party thumping who are in opposition federally. Don't get them thumping the table and saying, you have to do this. Try and get a channel of contact to the government. Use that. If things go quiet, maybe then you can, if Labor want to help you, you can use that. But you focus on the government. Don't focus on politics. Focus on the building community support. Seek supporters from other organisations that the government has to listen to. And whenever we felt lost, which was often, I'd go back and read my notes from the conversation with Greg. They were like a compass pointing us in the right direction.
0: So you organised a Zoom meeting with Jum and the ACT Chief Minister. Andrew Barr, you gave him advice on how to make his pitch. It's a bit like threading a needle with that kind of a meeting, isn't it?
1: Keeping
0: what Greg Combe told you in mind. How did you advise Jum to make his pitch?
1: Well, Bruce was on that as well. I just said, don't pick a fight with them. Just be nice. You know, just try and work with them. Listen a lot. Take lots of notes. You know, we can analyse them later and looking for clues as to how they're thinking. Don't be too strident.
0: Yeah, but there was an ABC story coming up on him. You have to find a way to actually bring that up without it making it sound like a threat, but being a threat in a kind of a way. Is that the kind of angle you have to take?
1: Yeah, I felt really... We set up a communication channel with Greg Hunt in the early 2021, and one of his advisors I'd email and speak to, and I was very clear to say, oh, you know, this 7:30 did a national story on Jum. This story's coming up. We haven't seen anything critical about the government. I'm hopeful the story won't be critical.
0: They would have appreciated the heads up on
1: that. So, it was really important for us to build a relationship of trust with them. At some point, someone had been interviewing Anthony Albanese and mentioned our thingo, and Elbo had said, oh, I'm going to have a look into this. And I was straight on the phone or emailing Sam, Greg Hunt's advisor, saying, look, this has happened. I just want you to know we didn't push this. We're not trying to activate the opposition. We really appreciate that we're working together on this to solve this problem, and we're not playing any political games here. We just want to work with you. So I was very paranoid about things getting away from me.
0: So what did the ACT government advise Jum to do next?
1: They said, look, we'll write to the federal government. And we really didn't, you know how good that would go.
0: What that means,
1: yeah. So we thought we'd do it ourselves. And again, we found a way of getting our letter out of the pile there. I started ringing everyone in my phone book and saying, do you know anyone who knows anyone who has any contact to Greg Hunt's office? And of course, everyone said no until one person said yes. And again, I don't know if Greg Hunt's office, the Federal Health Minister's office, had a great triage, probably the health department, but, you know, in terms of working out what letters were urgent and which weren't. But just someone saying to someone who worked in his office, this letter's coming, someone's dying, you should act on it. I don't know if that helped or not, but we did it, and maybe it helped.
0: Meanwhile, how was Jum going with his chemo?
1: He'd given up on chemo. He'd given up on radiation therapy. He decided to enjoy the time he'd have left. He was on a lot of painkillers. Chemo and radiotherapy were a bit of a Hail Mary anyway, and made him really, really sick, as chemo and radiotherapy often do. And at some point, you know, with medical advice, they just agree that there's not much point going on with that. All the best. It's palliative care now.
0: So you found a way to lobby Greg Hunt's Federal Health Minister's office directly. And what came of that?
1: Well, they were really busy. So it was kind of sporadic. The 7:30 report came out maybe a month or two after we were first in contact with them. We started seeking supporters. I found someone who could knew someone at the AMA, the Australian Medical Association. They wrote a letter of support. The ACTU wrote a letter of support. Bill Cruse, the Australian of the Year, James Mukey, many, many medical organisations, legal organisations, the Ethics Centre. I was just going everywhere I could looking for letters that I thought, following Greg Combe's advice, that the health minister, you know, he can ignore the AMA, but at least he's got to read a letter from the AMA. Same with the ACTU, right? And just trying to build that community support, trying to talk to Greg Hunt's advisor, Sam, whenever I could, whenever he was available, and just talk to him for as long as I could, try and find out what their process was. You know, in the book, I kind of liken it to standing at the bottom of a castle trying to work out what's happening inside the castle just from seeing the odd soldier walk between turrets. Like, we just got glimpses.
0: God, that's so much what it's like. That's such a good
1: description. It really is, yeah. And I'd write down everything Sam said, and then I'd read it back, and then I get really, like, Sam was being really nice to us, and it made me quite hopeful, and I thought, he's trying to push this. But then as soon as I thought that, I thought, well, it's not his call anyway. And of course, Of course, he's probably nice to everyone who's lobbying him, so that when they say no, they don't blame Sam. You know, they think he's still a good guy. So
0: even if this goes to a cabinet, there's going to be someone from Treasury or Finance in the room saying, trying to calculate what it's going to cost.
1: Exactly.

0: And you did your back of the envelope calculations of what this would cost the ACT and federal government. What were those sums starting to look like, James?
1: Yeah, well, we thought there was an ANU study that estimated there would be one or two victims every year of the Mr. Fluffy houses. And we figured that after 40 years, everyone would have been dead of some other cause. So for the next 40 years, and that each victim, if you equated it with what a workplace asbestos victim gets, would get roughly between $1 or $2 million. So the whole total would be $80 million or maybe a bit less.
0: 80 million? That's like a drop in the bucket for the federal health budget.
1: Yeah, it is. Someone described it to me as an accounting error, which didn't make me feel great about how my taxes are spent, but nonetheless. But we always referred to it in the same way. We said what we're talking about is a per yearly payment of less than the interest bill that the ACT pays on that $1 billion the federal government loaned it to buy back the houses. We thought that was the way of saying the number to make it sound small, less than the interest on the loan the ACT took to buy back all the Mr. Fluffy houses. So it wasn't much, but that doesn't necessarily mean that it would get up. I mean, if you think about it, everything that's pitched to the health minister is a good idea. A few more beds for a children's hospital.
0: Mental health awareness campaign.
1: All that, yeah.
0: Children's cancer support fund, whatever. Yeah. Yeah, they're all good ideas.
1: Yeah, we were competing with them.
0: Seems to me one of the reasons why you had some success here was because you were willing to surrender the moral victory to the ministers in some way.
1: One of the most important things I think in persuading anyone is stop thinking about yourself and think about it from their point of view. So we kept thinking, how can you make the minister a hero? I agree with you that ministers are often really well-intentioned, but instead of thinking about what's in it for us, what's in it for them? And one of the arguments we had was, look, if Jum dies and you don't do this, next year you'll be another victim. And another victim after that, and another victim. And there'll be more media, Canberra Times and the ABC, you know, will be firing up about it. We're going to help them. We're going to offer them help if they want it. We're not going away. Sooner or later, someone's going to take care of these people and they're going to be a hero. So why not make it you?
0: So in March 2021, Jum was interviewed for 7:30 on the ABC, and you finally heard from Greg Hunt's office. What did they put to you?
1: It was a little bit depressing because Greg Hunt's advisor told me that four federal government departments were involved. It was Attorney General's, Infrastructure, Territories and Health. That sounded bad. Like, the more people making a decision, the harder it is to make a decision, right? He talked about how they were seeking advice whether the Commonwealth had any legal liability, and, you know, we already knew they didn't, but he said that'll take another few weeks. That sounded bad because it was a lengthy process, but he sounded engaged with it. He sounded like a friendly, nice guy. I just tried to build a relationship with him, and we agreed to speak again. I started getting on my horse and seeking all these supporters.
0: Meanwhile, Jum was on his last legs. How did you try and manage the way you thought and felt about that? Did you try and put the looming kind of wall of grief you were about to hit out of the way so you could get the work done, or did you give into it a bit?
1: I think there were two things. One, I divided myself into campaigner and friend. So campaigner, if I heard that Jum's prognosis had just gone from several months to a couple, that was a chess piece to move. I would let the governments know, just want to let you know that it would look really bad if he dies and you announce his scheme a week after, won't it? They knew that. So just want to let you know what the timeline is, right? So maybe you should speed things up a bit, although I said it more gently than that. Campaigner. Friend, I made a really sad playlist full of all of the saddest songs I could find, and I would go for walks in parks, not in footpaths because parks you can avoid people if you're crying, and just listen to these sad songs and just lean into it, really, and just think about the sadness of it all. I called it designated grieving time, and just give myself plenty of time to feel really sad about it, because it was really sad, not try and think, I'll do that after. And I felt that doing that, actually creating this designated time to lean into it, helped me be active the rest of the time.
0: Then you met the man who's now the federal opposition leader, Angus Taylor, who was then energy minister.
1: Yeah.
0: While you were emceeing a gig in rural Queensland. He was the minister for energy then.
1: Yeah.
0: What did you say to him when you met him?
1: Well, the first thing I thought was, I'm here getting paid to be the MC. He's there on an official role. Can I lobby him? And then I thought,
0: of course you can.
1: By God, yes, I have to. This is the closest I've got to face-to-face contact with a minister. So I waited to the end of the night, and there was a guy I was talking to, and I kept looking over my shoulder because I didn't want him, Angus, to sneak out. And the guy went, someone else you'd rather be talking to, mate? And I went, yeah, sorry, I've really got to get him. And I ran over to him, and I said, look, someone had said to me, don't ask him for help, ask him for advice. So I said, can I get some advice? And he'd been 1 foot out the door, and he graciously said yes. And I said, look, we're doing this thing. And he said, oh, I know about those Mr. Fluffy houses because his electorate takes in Goulburn when there were a couple there next to Canberra. And I said, you know, you got any advice? And he said, well, let me ask around tomorrow and, yeah, I'll be in touch. And then he went, and I hadn't even given him a phone number or email address, and I thought I'd never hear from him. By the time I got back to Sydney, which was lunchtime, I had an email from him saying, give me a call. And I gave him a call, and he said, yeah, I've asked around, and things are looking pretty good for you guys. I can't say anything definite. This was like, John was really near the end. And yeah, that's all I can tell you, but it's looking pretty hopeful. And if you need any more help, let me know.
0: And what I thought, did you say?
1: I said, thank you. I mean, wow. Like, energy minister's a pretty busy job, apparently. And I mean, he did like the new inventors, so maybe, I don't know. But I just thought it was, you know, pretty nice.
0: Tell me about your last visit with Jum.
1: It was the advice for people I'd have for last visits, if you know it's going to be one or you suspect, is don't overscript it. You know, it's really tempting to think of all the things you want to say, and I probably did that a bit. And also I lied to Jum, which was bad, because by that time, I felt pretty confident, you know. The signs were there. And I didn't think I'd see him again. And he was on huge doses of painkillers. And it was really, he wasn't well. He was still at home, thank goodness. And he was, you know, upset. Of course he was. He was dying. And I said, but, mate, you've done it. You've done it. You've done this thing. And I didn't know if I was telling the truth or not, but I felt like I had to. I wanted him so much to know that he'd succeeded, that I told him, even though I didn't know myself. By that time I was three quarters certain, but I told him, and he was happy about that. And yeah, I told him how much he meant to me and what a great person he was, and we chatted about other things, and it was pretty harrowing. Like, when people are on huge doses of painkillers and they're dying, it's worth doing. Everyone, like, one of the themes of my book is to lean in, not out. Like, it's hard to lean in, but it's so much better. I've leant out before when people have been dying and really, really regret it. And as soon as I left his house, I rang both governments and said, if you want to do it before he dies, you've got to do it really quick. And the next day, Zed Sisilja, the Liberal Senator for Canberra, who'd been pushing our barrow and helping with this, he arranged a call with Jum. The day after that, they had the call. They announced that it would happen, that the two governments had combined to take care of victims.
0: So you won. Is that one? Is it winning or is it not that? Or what is that? Is it victory or is victory too silly a word?
1: Well, we had succeeded in doing what we wanted. Of course, it was bittersweet because, you know, he was dying, and soon after he was dead. But he, you know, he knew what he'd done, and the benefits of that scheme, it'll help people for decades to come. He knew that, and that's really good.
0: You write in your book that grief is the price we pay for liking someone. Mm. That's so true. That really hit me.
1: Yeah.
0: It's incredibly obvious, but it's not something you think of, isn't it? You say it can feel like depression, but it's not. It's not the same thing at all, is it?
1: No. It's a natural human reaction. It's how we, you know, like anything, if it goes on for a very, very long time, it can turn into depression. But the process of grief is not at all like that. It's us acknowledging that someone was important to us and spending some time with their memories and feeling sad. I think the bravest people, you know, people who've lost their partner or spouse and then they remarry or repartner, they know there's a 50% chance it'll happen again, that their partner will die before them, and they're brave enough to love again.
0: In some ways, this is a story about the importance of old friends, really. Maybe yeah. That's what ultimately, it's about how you can take on, amateurs can take on a government and get a good result. That's a really good story. Mm. But it's ultimately, it's a story about the importance of old friends, the people who were witnesses to your life.
1: Yeah.
0: When you were both young and foolish. And there's some kind of deep comfort in those friendships. It's like pulling on an old boot when you see them each time, isn't it? That's the kind of nature of that friendship?
1: Exactly. It's so good. You don't see an old friend for a decade, and within 23 seconds, you're cracking a joke from last century.
0: You say there's one memory of him you keep coming back to, and that was him at your mum's funeral.
1: Oh, God, yeah.
0: What did he do on that, Dave?
1: My mum died in 2004 quite suddenly, and we had one child there, and my wife was pregnant. And on the morning I was flying to Canberra, the three of us were flying to Canberra, but she was sick, or she had an earache. She couldn't fly because she was pregnant, so she drove and she missed the funeral. And so I was there with Bibi, who was three, and my dad gave an eulogy, and then it was my turn, and Dad was upset, of course he was, and a lot of my mum's friends were there, and Bibi, like many three-year-olds, she's a bit shy, and she was in my arms, and I was thinking, what do I do? I've got to go and give this eulogy, and then jump. I didn't even know he was there. I didn't know he was coming. He just appeared in front of me, and he'd go, g'day, and then he looked at Bibi and go, hello, darling. And Bibi, for the first time, I'd never seen this before, leaned forward out of my arms to go to him, and he took her out the back. And as I was giving my mum's eulogy, I could see him through the windows at the back playing with my daughter, and my daughter just howling with laughter. And it made me think that, we weren't always there for each other, but we were when it mattered.
0: Amazing story, James. Thank you for sharing it.
1: Thanks, Rich.
0: James's book is called The Missing Piece. Today's conversation with James O'Loughlin was made in the lands of the Gadigal people. Producer was Maggie Morris. Executive producer is Eliza Kirsch. I'm Richard Feidler. Thanks for listening.

0: News. Good afternoon. I'm Michael Bausch. Australian Federal Police say more charges are expected following Australia's largest ever cocaine bust. 2.7 tonnes of the drug were found in a bunker system under shipping containers at Londonderry in Sydney's West last Friday. A multi-agency investigation began in late May when packages of cocaine were found floating at a boat ramp near Mackay in North Queensland. AFP Commander Stephen Jay says he's reasonably confident the entire shipment has been accounted for.
1: Eight people have been charged. Realistically, we expect there will be further activity ongoing as well. It's a significant importation. It's a significant amount of drugs. It has a significant syndicate sitting behind it, we have no doubt.
0: The Queensland Government has unveiled a massive public transport blueprint for the Gold Coast to keep pace with the city's booming population. The plan will extend the light rail from the University Hospital North to Harbour Town. A new 10-minute metro bus service, dubbed the GC Surfer, will also launch in the south, connecting Coolangatta to Burleigh Heads, Varsity Lakes and Robina. Gold Coast Mayor Tom Tate has urged the government to consider dedicated bus lanes for the Surfer to ease congestion on already busy roads.
2: I think so. Otherwise, you're going to cause traffic problem. But, you know, I'm not the owner of the solution. I would say I'll leave it to state government to analyse that.
0: Overseas, the first round of talks on a permanent ceasefire in the Middle East war have wrapped up in Switzerland. Sarah Amir reports.
3: Under the 60-day ceasefire agreement, the US and Iran, along with mediators Pakistan and Qatar, are tasked with finalising a permanent truce. Iranian Foreign Minister Abbas Araghchi says good progress has been made and the groundwork for a final agreement has been discussed. He says oil and petrochemical exports have been waived, the blockade has been lifted, and some of Iran's frozen assets have been released. Pakistan says all parties have also discussed using a deconfliction method to terminate all military operations in Lebanon under the Memorandum of Understanding.
0: A new report has questioned whether the tax system is favouring older Australians at the expense of younger generations. Tuiyong reports.
4: The report by the Actuaries Institute has found Australians with the same income can end up with very different outcomes depending on their age after taxes, government spending and benefits are taken into account. It found a 30-year-old earning $100,000 could have a net income around $85,000, while a 71-year-old with the same income could end up with more than

0: $5,000. Researchers say the findings raise questions over whether Australia's tax and welfare system is maintaining a fair balance between generations.
1: Queensland researchers have developed a new tool using AI and drones to monitor struggling bird populations. Here's Jessica Ross.
2: BirdLife International says more than half of all species globally are in decline. BirdLife Australia's Professor Hugh Possingham says even common birds like willy wagtails are disappearing.
3: Testing interventions is absolutely critical and it requires extremely accurate data.
2: University of Queensland researcher Joshua Wilson has spent 4 years training an AI model to accurately detect birds in drone footage much faster than a human.
4: We could speed up the process by about 85 times.
2: 33 researchers from around the globe contributed images with the data and AI model now freely available to help guide conservation efforts.
1: In soccer World Cup minnows, Cabo Verde has continued its impressive tournament, holding Uruguay to a 2-2 draw. Tom Wildey reports from California.
5: The tiny nation stunned their much more experienced opponent by hitting the front with their first ever World Cup goal with a blistering free kick in the 21st minute. Uruguay then scored twice before half-time. Cabo Verde stayed in the game and were rewarded with an equaliser on the hour mark before holding on for a stunning draw. Earlier, Spain thrashed Saudi Arabia and Belgium drew nil-all with Iran.
1: And briefly, New Zealand leads Egypt 1-0 at halftime in their match in Vancouver. The weather for Queensland, scattered showers today for eastern districts, fine or mostly fine elsewhere. Brisbane's top 22. A few showers tomorrow for the Fraser Coast and the far north coast. Generally fine, though, for the rest of the state. Brisbane, 11 to 22 degrees. Mainly fine in the southeast on Wednesday. A shower or two for Thursday and Friday. 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
6: Hello, this is The World Today. For a new week, I'm Andy Park, coming to you from Gadigal Land in Sydney. Thanks for your company. This Monday, US-Iran peace talks strained after threats from Donald Trump spark a walkout from the Iranians. And dark, cold, and suitably undressed. Thousands brave the chilly River Derwent for the annual solstice nude swim.
7: It's warmer than I was expecting, actually. It was actually quite, pleasant once you get over the initial shock. But, yes, it's very liberating. I'd recommend it to anyone.
8: Called the Pearly Dippers, because we wear pearls and that's all we wear when we go for our saucer swims.
9: And red lipstick.
8: You can't swim with us if you don't have your red lippy on and your pearls.
6: First, though, it appears to be a buyer's market once again. Auction clearance rates have slipped below 50%. That's the lowest level since the start of the COVID-19 pandemic. While it will come as welcome news for those looking to enter the housing market, it's left a positive for those already on the property ladder as values fall. Here's Tanya Dendrinos.
10: We're selling. We are sold. Congratulations, guys.
11: Auctions have soared in popularity over the past decade, with more and more properties going under the hammer. Phil Bell is a real estate agent on Sydney's Lower North Shore.
12: We've been in a market where auction is generally the go-to method of sale, sort of broadly speaking.
11: But recently, he's noticed a shift and says he's now steering sellers away from auctions.
12: Quality properties are still selling and we're still interacting with, you know, a good volume of genuine buyers. And I think those buyers appreciate having clearer goalposts. And I think having realistic guide prices or asking prices, giving better clarity to those buyers, I think is more effective than, you know, some of the confusion or uncertainty that comes around auction.
11: And it may be for good reason. Preliminary data from Cotality has the weighted average of Australia's auction clearance rates for the weekend at 47%.
13: We haven't seen a number this low since April of 2020, when, of course, we were in the early stages of lockdowns amid the COVID pandemic.
11: Tim Lawless is Cotality's research director. He says clearance rates generally sat below 60% for the past 12 weeks, but this is the biggest slump in 6 years, and he believes it's a telling sign of a growing divide between the expectations of buyers and sellers, and the weekend's figures are expected to fall further when the data is finalised midweek.
13: So there's a pretty good chance we'll see the final clearance rate getting down around that low 40% range.
11: Labor frontbencher Murray Watt acknowledged the figures, saying making it easier for young Australians to get into the housing market was the key focus of the government's May budget.
14: We're not surprised to see some level of cooling in auction markets, and if that makes it more possible for Australians to get into the housing market for the first time, that's a good thing.

0: The opposition agrees homes must be more affordable, but it's firmly against the tax changes announced by the government. Nationals leader Matt Canavan spoke on Sunrise.
1: I don't want to see house prices fall across the economy, but I want to see house prices at the lower end of the market with more supply, more affordable housing and more affordable locations increase. That doesn't necessarily mean that people who own existing houses see their prices fall, but what this government has engineered is an economic crash, a crash in economic confidence, which is seeing auction rates at record lows. This budget by Jim Chalmers has effectively driven our economy like Thelma and Louise over a cliff.
0: But according to Cotality's Tim Lawless, multiple factors have contributed to the sliding clearance rates.
2: This isn't just about the budget, but I think it was quite clear that after the budget, we did see that the trend in clearance rates moving lower. But before that, we're already seeing clearance rates slumping, partly due to 75 basis points of rate hikes, partly due to things like affordability and serviceability challenges. Confidence has fallen off a cliff amid the Iran war and high fuel prices and high inflation.
0: So interest rates were held by the Reserve Bank last week. Do you think that that is going to be reflected at all in, say, next week's auction clearance rate, or do you think that this is going to be a trend that will be sustained?
2: I think we're probably going to be seeing more evidence of fairly weak auction markets. There is still a chance that interest rates could rise again later this year, although that's highly uncertain. But I think the biggest factor here is simply that the market is moving into a weaker phase. And we're coming into winter as well. That's generally quite seasonally weak in terms of listing numbers coming to the market and fewer auctions.
0: Tim Lawless says the big test for the market will be during spring.
3: Tanya Dendrinos. While real estate demand appears to be easing, housing supply remains a major challenge. But if we built cars the same way as we built homes, one tradie would deliver the chassis to your driveway. 2 weeks later, another tradie would deliver and install the wheels. And 2 weeks after that, someone would come around and fit the engine and so on. It's not terribly efficient. For example, waste from construction like that accounts for 40% of landfill at the tip. Whereas modular or prefab homes are faster, cheaper, and come with less labour and emissions, which is all why the New South Wales government is looking to set up a new modular housing factory to turbocharge the delivery of new homes. Dr. Essa Nuruzinejad is from the Urban Transformations Research Centre at the University of Western Sydney. He's also the coordinator of the New South Wales Affordable Housing Network and joins me. Esan, what are the forces that have been holding back our sort of better use of modular or prefab housing in the Australian building industry?
4: Yeah, so there's several factors which are, you know, forcing us against the modular housing and MMC in Australia. The first one, I think, is the structure of the construction industry or the construction sector. As you know, most of our construction in Australia are traditional build. So the construction sector has been, you know, get used to that type of construction, which is project by project or site by site. And most of those projects are being done by small contractors. But when you're talking about MMC or modular housing or prefab housing, we usually are talking about scalability, about large scale projects, which are a bit unfamiliar for the construction sector. The second issue is the regulation and approval. That's another big issue, which we have been working on that with the federal government, with state government, and also with the regulatory agency to develop guidelines how to resolve that and who will take the final responsibility of that product. Finance is another issue which we have been encountering. The banking system in Australia are not very familiar with this type of construction because for traditional construction, they usually give the finance based on the progress on site. But for modular housing, because about 80% of the construction is being done in a factory setting, so 80% of the finance should be provided to the manufacturer at the beginning of the project, which is a bit unconventional, and the banking system is not familiar with it. And more importantly is the community mindset and the perception within the community about prefab and modular housing. Most of the people see that as a cheap, low quality and temporary house, which is not the case. I think we need to change that mindset as well.
3: So the New South Wales government plan is to build a modular home factory. These are modular, not prefab homes. So what is the difference? And do you think it's a good plan?
4: So when we are talking about prefab is usually the umbrella term or the broad family. And it's talking about, you know, different components of the building which are being built in the factory setting, and then they can be transferred to the construction site and be assembled together. But when we're talking about modular is a specific type of prefab construction sector, which the whole unit or the whole, you know, bathroom or the whole, you know, kitchen will be manufactured in a 3D

0: that in the factory setting offsite, and then it will be transported to the construction site. So in terms of the quality, speed, and affordability, modular housing usually are more affordable, are faster, and have higher quality because, as I said, about 80 to 85% of the construction will be done offsite. And at the construction site, it will be just assembling different units and different modules together. So I think, yeah, that's the main difference that we should be aware of that. But regarding the new Southwell government new announcement, I think that would be a very good step. And to be honest, it can be a game changer for the construction sector and for the MMC sector. However, I think implementing that is very complicated and complex. Because the way that the New South Wales government has announced it is that they want to bring the private sector, the manufacturers, the builders, designers, certifiers, all of them together to create a factory, and the government provide incentives or some sort of support to do that. To be honest, that would be very good, but not for the short term. That would take time. Maybe for the next 5 to 10 years, that would be fantastic, but definitely wouldn't affect the housing crisis at the moment. This is my understanding.
1: Dr. Ehsan Nawruzi-Nejad is a senior researcher at the Urban Transformations Research Centre at the University of Western Sydney. Nice to talk to you. Thank you so much.
0: Thank you so much. Have a nice day. Bye.
1: I'm Andy Park. 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Just search for The World Today. Well, today, talks in Switzerland on achieving a lasting deal to end the war in Iran are strained, would be something of an understatement. While the US vice president is putting a more positive spin on the state of affairs, President Trump is lobbing threats at the Iranians from afar. And that's led to the Iranians to threaten to walk away from the negotiations aimed at nutting out an agreement under the terms of the Memorandum of Understanding, which was signed last week. Barbara Miller explains.
2: High on a Swiss mountaintop overlooking Lake Lucerne, the US vice president was giving off calm and measured tones.
3: Peace is never easy. Peace always requires a little bit of work. It always requires a little bit of give and take.
2: But J.D. Vance admitted that peace between the U.S. and Iran is far from certain.
3: The question before us now is how much more can we accomplish together? Can we turn over a new leaf? Can we change relations in the Middle East permanently? Or do we go back to doing things the old way, which is not our preference, but is certainly very much something that can't happen.
2: And the job of U.S. negotiators was not being made any easier by the broadsides being fired across the Atlantic by the U.S. president. On social media, Donald Trump posted, "Iran must immediately stop their highly paid proxies in Lebanon from causing trouble. If they don't, we'll hit Iran very hard again, just like we did last week, only harder." The president followed that post up with an F-bomb-laden phone call to Fox News about the Strait of Hormuz. The network reporting he'd told their correspondent Iran wouldn't have a country if they again closed the key waterway, adding, "You won't even make it back to your effing country." The president is under pressure from within his party to be seen to be being tough on Iran over the strait and Iran's support of Hezbollah in Lebanon. Here's the staunchly pro-Israel Senator Lindsey Graham on CBS's Face the Nation.
4: If this diplomatic effort fails, and if Iran contests control of the Strait of Hormuz by the United States, we will obliterate them.
2: All this rhetoric wasn't going down well with Iran. The country's lead negotiator, Mohammed Bagar Ghalibaf, posting, "Don't they think that if their threats had any effect, they wouldn't be in this desperate situation today? No matter how much they talk, it is we who take action." It was subsequently reported that Iran had left the talks, though later reports suggested they were still engaging through mediators. Of the many sticking points to advancing the 60-day Memorandum of Understanding to a more lasting agreement, Lebanon is one of the stickiest. J.D. Vance again was talking things up on that front.
3: We've seen great progress over the last just couple of days in ensuring that the ceasefire holds in Lebanon. These things are always a little bit messy. If you go back to how much was happening 3 months ago and compare it to 3 weeks ago, great progress has been made. If you go back to 3 weeks ago to 3 days ago, additional progress has been made.
2: After an upsurge following the signing of the MOU, fighting in southern Lebanon between Israel and Hezbollah was reported to have again diminished on Sunday. But the situation remains highly volatile, and Israel's Prime Minister Benjamin Netanyahu says his forces are staying put.
5: We will remain in the security zone in southern Lebanon for as long as necessary to protect the residents of the north, whom we cherish, and all the citizens of the state. As Prime Minister of Israel, I insist on this firmly, and nothing will change it.
2: While both sides are talking tough and threatening to walk away, both have an interest in ensuring the negotiations continue. Jonathan Panikoff heads up the Scowcroft Middle East Security Initiative at the Atlantic Council.
6: The reality is it's not in U.S. interest or desire, frankly, to see a resumption of the conflict. It's also not right now in the Iranians' desire. They got a 14-point MOU, which is strongly in their favor. And I think if they try to push too much, then they don't want to do anything that would risk spoiling, frankly, what's supposed to be the next 60 days of negotiation on some of the more intense matters like the nuclear program.
2: That for the moment at least the discussions are continuing at all is in itself the clearest sign of progress.
1: Barbara Miller. To India now, where more than 2 million students across 550 cities have had to retake the country's national medical entrance exam. The reset was ordered after an alleged exam leak last month cast doubt over the results. The move has sparked widespread nationwide protests calling for the resignation of India's education minister. South Asia correspondent Rachel Clayton reports from New Delhi.
7: Outside an examination centre in India's busy capital, students are embraced by their parents after finishing one of India's toughest tests for a second time.
8: It was hard, but it's over finally. The moment I handed over my answer sheet, I was like, it's like I got my soul back.
7: The government cancelled the results of the National Eligibility Entrance Exam last month and made a dozen arrests over allegations the test had been leaked and sold online. The test is the only way to secure a spot in medical school. Authorities leaving nothing to chance this time, deploying the Air Force to transport the test papers. Before being allowed inside the halls, students were thoroughly searched to ensure no devices or notes were brought inside.
9: Last 10 minutes left. If any candidate is there, kindly take your entry.
7: For some parents, the emotional toll of having to watch their children do this test again has been immense.
10: You cannot describe in words. We as a parent, we cry. We cry, we cry, we cry.
7: While most families can finally relax, others are coming to grips with tragedy after some students took their own lives when the first results were cancelled. Pradeep Mahich was one of them. His sister Babita says the pressure of having to resit the exam so soon overwhelmed her brother.
11: This was his fourth attempt at the exam. He was good at studying. He was getting good marks. He did this because of the paper leak. He thought he got good marks this time, and he was thinking about resitting and what the questions would be and what would happen if he didn't do as well.
7: Pradeep's father, Rajesh Kumar, wants the government held accountable for his son's death.
12: We lost our son due to the failure of the government. There must be strict laws against leaks. We lost our Pradeep, but we can help stop other children from taking that step.
7: The leak and the deaths spurred nationwide protests led by the new Cockroach Junta Party, a quasi-political organisation that struck a chord with India's youth.
13: We feel like we are betrayed from our own government.
14: We are the youth, we are the future of India. We can make our India best, but the education is something like the backbone of any country.
7: The debate over how this leak was handled could be just the beginning of a movement forcing an overhaul of India's education system. India's Education Department did not respond to requests for comment.
1: South Asia correspondent Rachel Clayton there. Australians are being urged to take precautions around sick or injured birds or other animals with the arrival on these shores of the deadly H5 strain of bird flu for the very first time. The first confirmed case has been discovered on a remote beach in Western Australia, and authorities fear it could be the first of many if it spreads amongst mainland birds and animals. Here's Nick Grimm.
15: For the past 5 years, the H5N1 strain of avian influenza has been spreading steadily around the globe through Asia, Europe and the Americas and reaching Antarctica in 2023. Last year, it arrived on Australian territory there and now it's reached the mainland, Dr. Beth Cookson is Australia's chief veterinary officer.
16: Yes, we have been disappointed, obviously, to have the first detection of H5 bird flu confirmed in a migratory seabird on our shores. This is something that we have been preparing for a number of years as we've watched the rapid global spread.
15: The disease has been detected in a dead seabird found on a beach near Esperance in Western Australia. A second bird showing signs of illness is being tested but is strongly suspected of also carrying bird flu. There are also reports of the discovery of 16 other unwell birds showing symptoms.
17: So this is quite a bad situation for us to potentially be in.
15: Dr. Michelle Villa is an avian influenza expert with the Doherty Institute and the World Health Organization. She's urging the public to be on the watch for signs of the disease.
17: So if you're out and you see any sick or dead wild birds or marine mammals, it's very important that you report those to the Emergency Animal Disease Hotline. I think if you work in the poultry industry or you have any backyard chooks, it's very important to follow the guidelines that are being provided by the different jurisdictional departments of primary industries.
15: Australia had been the only continent to remain free of the H5 strain. Overseas mass culls of poultry have been necessary once flocks there became infected. Federal Environment Minister Murray Watt warns that might become necessary here, but there's hope that outcome isn't inevitable just yet.
18: Fortunately, the cases that we've had reported so far in southern Western Australia are hundreds of kilometres away from the nearest poultry farm. That's obviously a good thing, but it is a risk that we need to take seriously.
15: Of more immediate concern is the risk of the disease devastating Australia's rare and endangered species of native animals that lack natural immunity. And while vaccination programs have been used with a degree of success overseas, Australia currently does not possess a bird flu vaccine suitable for animals. It's hoped that can change. Kate Miller is CEO of conservation organisation BirdLife Australia.
19: Well, I think it's really important for captive bred species. So, for example, we've got orange-bellied parrots that migrate from Tassie across to Victoria. In terms of releasing those birds into the wild with this threat unvaccinated, you know, could be catastrophic.
15: Humans too can contract the illness.

0: precautions. Infectious diseases expert Sanjaya Senanayake is an associate professor of medicine at the ANU.
1: Well, we certainly know that this particular strain of bird flu has infected a number of people, but the vast majority of those cases have been mild, often involving just what we call pink eye or conjunctivitis.
0: So what sort of precautions should we be taking to ensure that we don't get that sort of cross-infection happening?
1: Well, certainly if it were to get established in farms, then there'd be a whole lot of strategies used, and certainly from poultry farms that involves culling of chickens. So we certainly don't want to see that happening here. But if it does get established in farms around Australia, whether it's domestic livestock like cattle or poultry, farm workers should take precautions with personal protective equipment.
0: What would be your advice for anyone who might encounter dead or dying birds, perhaps in their backyard or somewhere close to their home?
1: Certainly have no close contact with those birds, and then let wildlife authorities know about them to see if they warrant testing or not. But from a human point of view, we shouldn't panic.
2: That's ANU infectious diseases expert Sanjaya Senanayake, ending that report by Nick Grimm. Well, finally today, plunging yourself into the freezing cold water of Hobart's River Derwent with 3,000 other people, mostly nude. May not sound like everyone's cup of tea, but that's what happened this morning to mark the shortest day of the year, the winter solstice and the end of Dark Mofo. The artistic festival brings thousands of people to Hobart every year and has garnered a dedicated following, injecting more than $67 million in economic benefit to the state of Tasmania. Kimberly Price takes a look.
3: On the banks of Tasmania's River Derwent, excitement builds among some 3,000 swimmers preparing to brave near freezing conditions. As a flare blazes at dawn, the crowd rushes to the frigid water, wearing only expressions of joy and terror. The midwinter swim is a popular event and a staple of Dark Mofo, marking the end of the festival and winter solstice, the shortest day of the year. Before their dip, swimmers were excited to take the plunge.
4: Yeah, it's very exhilarating, and it's something you can say you've done.
5: I think it's community. I think people like coming down here and being together, basically.
6: Through my lovely friends bringing me to Dark Mofo last year, we didn't get to do the swim, so this year we're doing it.
3: Before disrobing, some participants wore colourful costumes to celebrate the event.
7: Called the Pearly Dippers, because we wear pearls and that's all we wear when we go for our saucer swims.
8: And red lipstick.
7: You can't swim with us if you don't have your red lippy on and your pearls.
3: Ursula Connor from the Bureau of Meteorology says conditions were especially frosty today.
9: Look, we've already been down to 3.3 degrees overnight. So that's actually our coldest day so far this year. We haven't seen temperatures like that since October last year. So, you know, perfect conditions for the swim.
3: Forecasts suggest it was around 13 degrees as swimmers took to the water. For some, a quick dip was more than enough. Others were happy for a longer paddle. For anyone considering taking on the challenge, Sydney sider Kurt Brinschwitz was pleasantly surprised.
10: It was warmer than I was expecting, actually. It was actually quite, pleasant once you get over the initial shock. But, yes, it's very liberating. The body positivity is fabulous, and lots of very friendly people and very, very good. I'd recommend it to anyone.
3: Proving age is no barrier, 96-year-old Tasmanian Margie Kluwer says the nude solstice swim is an annual tradition.
11: Oh, fantastic. You should go in. The wonderful feeling of euphoria afterwards.
3: As the Dark Mofo pack-up begins, organisers say more than 55,000 tickets were purchased across the entire festival, which will return in 2027.
2: Lovely stuff. That's Kimberly Price reporting there, and that's all from the World Today team this Monday. Thanks for your company. Hope you can join me at the same time tomorrow. I'm Andy Park. Have a great day.

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1: Welcome to Afternoons with Kat Feeney. ABC Gold Coast.
2: Well, hello. And a happy blue sky Monday to you. 21 degrees in Brisbane at the moment, about 20 degrees on the Gold Coast. Did you know it was on this day in 1986 that the famous Hand of God goal was scored by Diego Maradona in the quarterfinals of the 86 FIFA World Cup? That match was between Argentina and England. It ignited controversy. It was later followed by the goal of the century, and Argentina won 2-1. They later went on to win the World Cup. Favourites again this year. By the way, afterwards, Maradona acknowledged that he had illegally handled the ball, but he said it was symbolic revenge for the Falklands War. Well, imagine if the VAR was in play back in the day. It was certainly in play over the weekend, wasn't it, with the Socceroos. It proved pivotal. More on what that game really means for our chances in the World Cup a little later on. There's an exciting game underway at the moment between New Zealand and Egypt. In the 70th minute, Egypt has the edge over the Kiwis. It's 2-1 right now. More to come. Plus, this afternoon, Beetlejuice, the musical, it's been axed. Tickets will be refunded, but why won't the show go on? And Tom Gleeson joining you a little later to reveal why he is so out of touch. But I've got marvellous music to play for you this Monday. I'm going to start you off with Pretenders' Sense of Purpose. I'm Kat Feeney. You're on 612 ABC Brisbane, 91.7 ABC Gold Coast. Hope you're well. Happy Monday.

Pretender's Sense of Purpose, you're hearing it on 612 ABC Brisbane and 91.7 ABC Gold Coast. My name is Kat Feeney. In a moment...

0: your pictures these days are probably stored to the cloud, stored on your smartphone. Do you have pictures of yourself, your friends, your family hanging on the walls of your room or on display on a bookshelf somewhere? Well, what about back in the day when you were a kid, when you were a teenager and your bedroom was a physical representation of who you were as a person? You probably had a few pictures hanging up then, didn't you? Or posters blue tacked to the walls. Maybe those posters were of sporting stars, your favourite guitar hero. Perhaps it was a pop star that you had a particular affinity with. Well, what about now, when pictures are off the walls and out of frames and stored only on the phone, are we missing out on a vital link to our expression of self? Is it time to get the pictures back out of our heads, out of our phones, and into a physical space? More with your hot plate panelists in a moment. Stay with me on 612 ABC Brisbane, 91.7 ABC Gold Coast. I also have an opportunity for you to enter the draw to win a double pass to State of Origin Game 3 here in the southeast, happening at Lang Park. You do not want to miss out.
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0: 25 minutes to one. Also this afternoon, a look at food prices. Now, fact is, latest data reveals that food prices are up 3.1% from a year ago. So does that feel about the rate at which your regular shop has increased? Is your grocery bill up 3.1%? Or is it up a little more than that? Well, it's interesting because the prices are rising at a rate that is hotter than the rate back in 2023 when things were high, but high because the pandemic was still creating problems in the supply chain. Nowadays, there's the conflict in the Middle East that's proving to be a bit of a problem. Farmers, for example, paying more for fertilizer, more for packaging. You, therefore, are paying more at the shops. And maybe you know all of this and you're probably changing your shopping habits to try and keep your grocery spend in check. But I don't know about you, every now and then you do get that bit of sticker shock, don't you? When you cop the price of something that you've been buying on the regular and you realize it is up, way up on what it used to be. This happened to me this morning at the shops buying groceries for lunches at work this week. One lettuce, one iceberg lettuce, $4.50. One tin of tuna, $3.75. Never mind your fresh berries. 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That's a lot of coin for a few berries, isn't it? What's interesting is if you compare fresh berries to frozen berries, you can see where you can save money. A kilo of frozen Australian blueberries was less than half the price of a kilo of fresh berries. So frozen Aussie berries, $20 a kilo compared to $48 a kilo for the fresh ones. So you can guess what I bought. But I just would like to know whether you have had a bit of sticker shock lately. At the shops, were you stunned at the price of something? Were you left reeling when you realised that that thing you regularly bought had gone up, way up in price? What was that thing? 1300 222 612 is my phone number. That's 1300 222 612. You can call now and tell me about your latest sticker shock. You can text as well on 0467 922 612. I'm also very curious to hear what I can do to make my fresh berries last longer in the fridge, given the price that they're at the moment. Maybe you've got an idea for me on that front. 1300 222 612 is the number, or you can text on 0467 922 612.
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0: This afternoon, a couple of local legends, Oz Harvest Queensland Kitchen Operations Lead Renee Connolly and stand-up comedian and actor Suraj Kalarka. I'd like to know what you'd be contributing to our proverbial hot plate. Were there actually a plate that was hot in between you? Suraj, what are you flinging on the sizzle, the savo? Have you brought some food with you? Halloumi cheese, perhaps?
1: I'd be just about able to make toast.
0: Toast. So. Toast on the hot plate.
1: Yes. Barely.
0: That's okay. Barely. Yeah. That's, we don't all possess Renee's cookery skills. What are you cooking away? What's exciting your hot plate palate at the moment, Renee?
2: Well, I think it's cheese toasty weather. So we can turn your toast into cheese toasty.
1: All right.
2: Butter on the outside of the bread, you know.
0: Sounds good.
2: Yeah.
0: You got to let it sit a bit, though.
2: Yeah.
0: Sit and set and congeal a bit before you consume. You can't go consuming a boiling hot cheese toasty.
2: Yeah.
0: Especially if it's got tomato in it. That's goodbye to the roof of your mouth.
2: But I'll tell you what, one other thing I'm really getting into at the moment is the charcuterie chips. It's like...
0: What's this now?
2: It's like charcuterie nachos. So you just get like really nice potato crisps and then you laden it with pickles and olives and cheese and then you put it in the oven for like
0: five minutes.
2: It's so good. And then a little drizzle of honey. Maybe some prosciutto.
0: Oh, my goodness. Stop it now.
2: No, it's so good.
0: Stop it now. Hey, just real quickly, because I went to buy prosciutto the other day and then I was like, stop it. It's too expensive. So I didn't buy it.
2: Need your money for your berries.
0: Well, what is with the price of food? I felt this morning $4.50 for one head of lettuce. Okay. And then the price of blueberries, $48 a kilo for fresh ones. Yeah. And $20 for the frozen ones a kilo. Australian blueberries. What gives, Renee? Is it a seasonal thing?
2: But it's all the contributing factors that are making everything go up. And, I mean, what a privilege to be able to go out and turn down the price of those blueberries. We see a lot of people can't just afford food at the moment. Sorry to bring the tone down, but it's not cost of living anymore. It's cost of surviving.
0: Right.
2: So, yeah, it's pretty massive out there. And so,
0: How can you keep your berries fresh in the fridge, by the way, if you do fork out for the fresh ones?
2: Look, have a little sticky beak at what you're buying to begin with, just making sure that they're all pretty good in the punnet as it is. And then they're in such small amounts that you buy them that you sort of tend to go through them quite quickly. The other thing is, like, we will rescue a lot of raspberries and then I freeze them straight away.
0: Okay.
2: And then... so that we don't waste them. Yeah. So, yeah. So you can just chuck, you can literally chuck a blueberry punnet of blueberries into the freezer in the actual punnet and they'll sort of freeze quite quickly and then you can have them frozen, which I know doesn't mean that you get them fresh, but...
0: Hey, you're still getting the nutrients. Mm. Suraj, as a stand-up comedian and actor, you'd be very sensitive to fluctuations in price.
1: Yes.
0: They're not funny.
1: No, I mean, here's the thing, right? My friends talk to me about, oh my God, fruits, vegetables, the prices are going crazy. My diet is so bad that I don't notice. And they go, can you believe this, you were saying the lettuce thing. I was like, my goodness, yes, I haven't had a green in years, years now. But you know what's still cheap? Ice cream is still cheap.
0: Oh, no.
1: Fried chicken.
2: I got sticker shock on ice cream.
0: Me too.
2: Ooh. I know.
0: Yeah,
1: you got to know the guy.
2: Right. Okay.
0: Anything
2: Mr. Whippy.
0: Anything from an animal, it seems. Like my cheese, my dairy, yogurt, all of that stuff is up, up, up. And, you know, you understand it takes a lot to raise a cow, milk a cow, generate dairy product from a cow, whatever. And yet I was shocked.
1: Mm.
0: Okay, Suraj Kalarka's got the hookup on the ice cream. We know who we'll be hitting up after the show.
1: Yeah. Any ice cream companies you want to partner with me, I'm
0: Make
1: ready
0: it happen.
1: To work.
0: Speaking of shows, and again, I want to hear your thoughts on this, Suraj, and yours too, Renee, of course. This idea that times are tough, people are being very diligent with where they spend, but I had thought that a lot of people were happily spending money on tickets to see Beetlejuice, the musical. By all accounts that I've read, the show's seats had sold, and yet we find out that the Brisbane leg of this tour has been cut short and other shows have been cancelled interstate. You're nodding, Suraj. What's going on here, do we think?
1: We noticed this in Melbourne Comedy Festival as well, right?
0: Okay.
1: This was the time when the fuel prices were going crazy. Everyone was looking at, okay, where can I cut back?
0: Mm.
1: And as much as it pains me, coming in watching comedy shows or live shows in general, it's one of the first things to go. People are spending all their money on berries. Cut back on the berries, people. Come to the shows. What are you doing?
0: Okay. The interesting thing is that we've heard from the QPAC CEO, Rachel Healy. She joined Craig and Loretta on 612 ABC Brisbane's breakfast program today and said, This was a shock for the theatre. Listen to what Rachel Healy had to say.
3: Yeah, we didn't see it coming, but it's a kind of tough game if you're a promoter and bringing in the big musicals into Australia. Mm. So it was very devastating, obviously, for us, for the other venues, and significantly for the cast and the crew who thought they had jobs until March next year. So, but, you know, it is a very precarious job promoting shows across the country with the country as large as ours.
0: Yeah, it's hard to promote a show. Renee Connolly, you work in food rescue, so you're very aware of the cost of living crisis. Mm. Are you shocked by the news that the Beetlejuice musical was cancelled?
2: Not really. Echoing what you were saying before, I'm a big fan of the Brisbane Comedy Festival, and I made comments like it just didn't seem as busy this year as it was in previous years. I haven't been to the Melbourne one, but people are being very cautious of how they're spending that extra bit of money. And so things like going to a show, whilst it might be amazing socially, they just don't have the pennies to be able to pull it off.
0: But then this is the tricky thing, right, Siraj? Because then the people who rely on people spending money on the shows to make a living, you know, actors, comedians like you, then you don't have the job, right?
1: Yeah. I mean, we can look at the one silver lining, right?
0: Okay.
1: Which is, for a lot of us, one of the greatest feelings ever is cancelled plans. And the Beetlejuice, the musical, has gifted cancelled plan evenings to thousands of families all across Australia. And there's people just freeing up that Sunday, freeing up that, oh, just deleting that Google Calendar event going, yes, I don't have to see those people, my friends. I never want to see them again. And sit inside with a comforter and watch a movie that I've seen 17 times before.
2: How many of those do you think are partners? Like, Oh, what a shame.
0: Oh, yes. Honey, I know you really wanted to go to this.
1: Oh, no. Whatever will we do?
0: Okay, well, Alex Woodward, the performer and director of Woodward Productions, told Sally Rope on 612 ABC Sunday mornings that it can cost up to $1 million a week to stage big musicals. Listen to this.
4: When you're in a cost of living crisis, we're in this catch-22 where the cost of everything's gone up, so ticket prices have to go up, but then the cost of living has gone up, so how can people afford to pay for those more expensive tickets?
0: Should we, consider more government subsidies so more people can get out more often? Is that what could happen in the wake of this story or stories like this, Siraj? What do you think?
1: It's tricky, right? Because you don't want to raise prices to the point where you're pricing out the people that typically are the target, right? Mm-hmm. So, you know, from personal experience, if I'm going to sell comedy tickets at a certain price, if I raise that price too much, then the people that might want to come and see me that are, you know, equally destitute as myself will not be able to afford it. And you see it in a lot of sporting events and things. It's like billionaires sitting in the front rows and all the fans just either outside the stadium entirely. So it's difficult, you know. It's not something you can easily solve.
0: And especially then when you're talking about the nice-to-haves versus the necessary items. Renee, as we know, food is essential, and you're aware of people who are struggling to even just cover off on that.
2: Yeah. And it just becomes discretionary. Like, oh, we'll keep the lights on and we'll keep the roof over our head. And maybe we'll go and access some food from somewhere that we can get it for free because we've kept the lights on and the roof over our head. So, yeah, it's just wild. It's you know, the lucky country, and it's just so hard to make ends meet. And, we just see that it's people that are employed in full-time jobs that are now accessing food relief. So it's you imagine, like, if we're talking about it, like, wow, sticker shock, what someone who's already struggling is going through. So, yeah, I'm sorry. I feel like we're not doing the funny stuff, but it is
0: okay.
2: Really important,
0: I think,
2: because these things are actually happening.
0: I'd be curious to know, maybe the sticker shock question goes beyond food at the moment. Mm-hmm. Maybe it's just going to, like, I had someone who was really keen to go and see the Jose Carreras and Friends Stadium Extravaganza at the Gabba. I think it's Jose and The Cause and
2: Robbie Williams.
0: Yeah, right. Okay. Anyway, as well, one night only, big deal event. And the tickets were extraordinarily expensive. So expensive that they then thought, well, maybe I'll go see Guns N' Roses at Lang Park, which appeared to be cheap by comparison. And on the same night, by the way. Wow. But even so, it was still hundreds of dollars for tickets.
2: Yeah, look, behind the scenes in those venues, it's massive. Like the amount of people that have to work to just put on one show or one sporting event or one game is insane. Like it blows my mind. I've had access to have a look at some of it and it is just like, wow.
0: Yeah, okay.
2: So many people, like there's a lot going
0: on
2: beyond
0: that. Yeah, and Siraj, you're intimately aware of this. Like setting a price for something like a live comedy show has to factor in so many things.
1: Yes, yes.
0: Including the need for you to continue to make a living out of your art, for
1: that's
0: example.
1: Right.
2: And your bodyguard.
1: I will maintain that my tickets remain cheaper than Guns N' Roses consistently. Consistently. Although the demand is the exact same.
0: 1300-222-612 is the phone number. If you had sticker shock lately, was it a food item? Was it tickets to a show? What was it that left you going, what the... Words I can't say on the ABC. 1300-222-612 is the phone number. I am Kat Feeney. You're joined this afternoon by Renee Connolly from OzHarvest and stand-up comedian actor Siraj Kalaka. The other thing I wanted to ask your opinions of relates to the fact that today we have a new physical magazine in circulation in Australia. This is very curious to me. It is day one of publication for the Hollywood Reporter Australia. It's a trade magazine. It's been licensed by a Sydney influencer, Paris Rain. Queenslander Sean Sennett is in charge of editorial. One of the magazine's smouldering cover stars is Josh Houston, who's the spiritual successor to Jacob Elordi. Gee, they turn through them quickly these days, don't they? After his hit in the romance Off Campus, he's the object of global objectification. First off, do either of you buy magazines?
2: No.
1: No.
0: No. Okay.
2: I take the free ones from the supermarkets for food inspiration.
0: Yeah. Okay. Secondly, do you remember when you would buy magazines? Because you didn't have access to celeb on Instagram, / you had to have the latest poster of your favorite insert thing here on your teenage bedroom wall, Siraj.
1: Yeah, no, I look forward to reading this edition at my dentist's place, you know.
2: That's where you see them, isn't it? Like dentists and doctors. Yeah.
1: While I'm waiting for my root canal, I'll be like,
0: from the ice cream.
1: What's Lordy been up to? I mean, yeah. Don't correlate the ice cream with the teeth. Come on now. Come on now. They're completely separate. And I maintain that I have been flossing every day, if my dentist is listening in. And, I don't know. It's all digital now, right?
0: Yeah.
1: So if we've got physical stuff, why not? We can...
0: I guess I kind of had that nostalgia hit, though, when I was thinking about the posters that I used to have on my teenage bedroom wall. Yeah. And wondering whether the kids these days even bother with that anymore, seeing as all of their stuff is on phone, on digital, right down to family photos. Renee, do you have any posters on display on any wall in your home / family photos or physical manifestations of things that are important to you on your walls at home?
2: Someone did a beautiful painting of my dog onto canvas.
0: Okay.
2: And that's all I have on my wall.
0: And that's it.
2: That's pretty much it. Yeah, I just haven't got around to it.
0: Okay, but is that a problem? Or is it like, whatever, Kat, don't get your knickers in a twist over this? Because part of me thinks back in the day when you would plaster "This Is Me" on your wall, you would have friends over and, would you like to see my room? And you would show them your room and it was like, this is me. Now it's not happening in a physical sense. It's happening in a digital sense.
1: Yeah.
0: Does that mean anything different, or is it just, it's the same expression of self, but just communicated in a different way?
1: Yeah. Growing up, you know, I had basketball stars and cricket stars just covering the inside walls all over my room. Now I've just got QR codes, you know, so my buddies can come in and go, what's he liking lately? And then they can, and then I can change it around, you know, I can have the latest deals there or whatever, and it's flexible.
0: A gorilla.
2: Very sustainable too, might I add. Yeah. Right? You can just, yeah.
0: QR code wallpaper. Yeah. Now there's an opportunity waiting to happen. Okay, so we're okay with with digital expressions of self. We really feel that's fine. We'll just keep feeding the algorithm all of the stuff that means most to us and keep our walls at home bare of anything that says to anyone who we really are.
2: Well, don't get me wrong. I'd like to have some art, but I think I've moved on from my Beverly Hills 90210 posters.
0: Oh, really?
2: Yeah.
0: Are you sure about that? Are you sure about that? It's the 30th anniversary of Spice Girls Wannabe this week. Maybe it's time to dust off the old Spice Girls poster. What about family photos, though?
2: Don't have too many of those. Yeah. I've got a photo with my nan, which is really nice, but I don't know. I have got it's one of those things that's like one day I'll get around to decorating the walls.
0: Yeah. Siraj? Family photos?
1: No, nothing? I mean, mostly the photo of my family.
0: Yeah.
1: No, not other families. I try not to. You don't want to scare your friends.
0: You buy the frame.
2: Come in the frame.
1: Is that my uncle over there? It's like, hey, I met him. He's a nice guy. What do you want from me?
0: How about you? Do you make it your business to display things that mean something to you on the walls of your home these days? Or are you kind of like, oh, I'll just get around to it. Oh, it's on Instagram. Oh, look, I'm distracted. 1300-222-612 is the phone number. That's 1300-222-612. I'm Kat Feeney. The Hot Plate panel you've been joined by today, Oz Harvest, Queensland Kitchen Operations Lead Renee Connolly, stand-up comedian and actor Siraj Kolaka. Siraj, where can we come and see you doing comedy in Queensland in a physical location in the near future?
1: Yeah, well, so I'm often at Good Chat Comedy Club, Sit Down Comedy Club, the Brisbane Comedy Cellar, but also go see my special on YouTube, K Siraj Siraj, Suraj. Please see it.
0: Please see it. Thank you very much, both of you. Still to come this afternoon, the latest on the largest cocaine bust in Australia. And independent parliamentarians debating what they'll RSVP to organisers of a new party. That's ahead in your 1 o'clock news bulletin with Michael Bausch. I'm Kat Feeney on 612 ABC Brisbane, 91.7 ABC Gold Coast. How about a cup of hot chocolate? Never could believe the things you do to me.

0: Hot chocolate, everyone's a winner. You're on 612 ABC Brisbane, 91.7 ABC Gold Coast, the 1 o'clock edition of your ABC News shortly. Don't forget, I have the opportunity for you to enter the draw to win one of the very hard to get double passes to State of Origin Game 3 at Lang Park. All you have to do is keep listening for your cue to call. It hasn't happened yet. It will happen shortly. Be ready with the phone number, 1300 222 612. That's 1300 222 612. More after the news. It's 1 o'clock.
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2: 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And I realise I really have to change my life.
3: But it's the journey that matters. 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

0: News. Good afternoon, I'm Michael Bausch. Authorities say they're still unsure who's behind Australia's largest ever cocaine import. Nearly 3 tonnes of the drug were found stashed under shipping containers at Londonderry in Sydney's West last Friday. The tracking operation began a month ago when drifting drug packages first washed up near Mackay in North Queensland. AFP Commander Stephen Jay says 8 people have been arrested so far, but they're still trying to pin down the exact criminal syndicate responsible.
1: We're not really at a point at this stage to attribute it to any particular organised crime syndicate. I think historically what we have known is that outlaw motorcycle gangs do pose a threat to our country. I think it's fair to say with the size of this importation, it's a significant organised crime syndicate. Exactly who that is, that's still very much something we're examining.
0: Energy experts predict Australian fuel prices will keep falling despite changes to the federal government's tax discount. From July the 1st, the federal fuel excise cut drops to 16 cents a litre. The subsidy, originally launched to counter global price hikes caused by the US-Iran conflict. But Macquarie University's Dr. Lurian DeMello says supply surges are keeping prices down.
2: Singapore, for example, is getting a lot of oil from Russia. South Korea and Japan are importing a lot of oil from America. So these supply chains, you know, renewed supply chains are keeping the fuel flowing, you know, to the refineries in Asia. And I think Australia is in a good position.
0: The Gold Coast mayor has backed a Queensland government plan for a new metro bus fleet, despite missing out on light rail. Plans have been unveiled today for the Gold Coast Surfer to connect Burleigh Heads to the airport border. The high-frequency buses replace the scrapped Stage 4 tram line. Tom Tate says while he still prefers light rail, his priority is fixing the city's transport bottlenecks.
3: I'm not going to get into argy-bargy about it. I'm just looking forward to the solution to the airport. That's the most crucial thing at the moment for us. Genuinely, I believe the Premier and his government are trying to give us the best whole-of-city solution.
0: Independent MP Nicolette Buller says she's open to joining a brand new political party for crossbenchers. A Teal-led community alliance is poised to launch as early as this week, shifting the landscape for independent politicians. Ms. Buller says she's actively consulting voters in her Sydney seat of Bradfield about whether to join the formal coalition. While she's keeping her options open, she insists delivering on key policy areas remains her main priority.
4: To get things done, particularly on climate action. And whether I can do that the best as an independent or part of the formal alliance is a genuinely open conversation.
0: Australia's housing market could be losing more steam, with fewer than half of all properties selling at auction over the past week. Sam Wilkinson reports.
5: According to Cotality's data, the weighted average for auction clearance rates across Australia was 47%. It was the first time since April 2020 that they had dropped under 50%. Cotality Research Director Tim Lawless says it's due to a combination of interest rates, higher inflation, the Iran war and uncertainty surrounding the federal budget.
6: So it is in many ways a perfect storm, but we are expecting clearance rates will probably hold around these low levels, maybe even drift lower as we see the market moving into winter.
5: Last week, the Reserve Bank kept interest rates on hold at 4.35% after 3 rate increases earlier this year.
0: To sport, Cabo Verde's pulled off another impressive result at the Soccer World Cup. The ABC's Amanda Shalala reports from Dallas.
7: After holding tournament favourite Spain to a scoreless draw in its first match, Cabo Verde backed it up with a 2-2 draw with Uruguay in Miami. The World Cup debutants are now in with a strong chance of progressing to the knockout stage. Also in Group H, Spain bounced back with a 4-0 thumping of Saudi Arabia, including a goal to Lamine Yamal. And Iran is now a surprise Group G leader after an entertaining scoreless draw with Belgium.
0: In the final match of the day, Egypt has defeated New Zealand 3-1 in Vancouver. To the weather now for Queensland. Scattered showers today for eastern districts, fine or mostly fine elsewhere. A few showers tomorrow for the Fraser Coast and the far north coast, generally fine for the rest of the state. Brisbane, 11 to 22 degrees, dropping to 6 degrees at Ipswich. ABC News.
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0: This is Kat Feeney, ABC Gold Coast.
1: 5 minutes past one. Yeah, pretty big news on the Gold Coast today. That new Gold Coast transport plan unveiled the alternative to the light rail plan that was axed months ago due to intense community opposition. You were hearing a bit about it in the news with Michael Bausch just then. In the old plan, you were going to be able to catch the tram to the airport. That was scrapped today. You've been given the option of catching a bus. Meanwhile, the tram tracks look to be extended from the Gold Coast Uni Hospital to the Harbour Town shops. You'll have yet more detail in the state budget tomorrow. Keen to hear your thoughts about the news today. Of course, you can text and telephone. Do you think that the transport mix on the Gold Coast is right? Are you able to get around the Goldie as you think you should be able to? It's such a fast-growing region, so many families making homes there now. It's not just about tourists, but of course tourists, such a vital part of that economy. Are you able to get around the Gold Coast as a tourist swiftly, effectively? All of this ahead of the 2032 Games, when transport will prove critical. In fact, this afternoon you'll be hearing a little bit more about whether the bus network in the southeast is up to scratch. Stand by for expert analysis. Also this afternoon, Perth, a 5.5 hour flight from Brisbane if you're flying in a jet airliner. But what if you're a bird carrying bird flu? A fatal strain of the virus has arrived in WA. You might be wondering, who is at how much risk? Well, you'll hear more on that in a moment. And your chance to enter the draw for tickets to State of Origin Game 3. Stay with me.
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1: I've been asking you about your bedroom, though. Maybe the posters you used to have pinned to the walls of your bedroom back in the day. This is as a new magazine is launched in Australia, the Australian edition of The Hollywood Reporter, and it comes complete with a pin-up. But who's pinning up posters these days? Seriously. I don't know anyone who's pinning up posters. That's not true. My kid has a couple of Firebirds posters on the wall that she saved from games she's been to. Michelle, you're on the Gold Coast. You used to have a few posters on your walls by the sound of it. Who did you have on the wall?
2: Hi, Kat. Yeah, well, as a child of the 60s and 70s, I had the Beatles, the Rolling Stones. In the younger years, it was Donny Osmond and it was the Jackson 5.
1: Oh, cool.
2: And then around about 1975, we switched over to like Bay City Rollers, Susie Quattro, Paul McCartney and Wings, Queen, Rod Stewart, Aerosmith. Had them all four walls. All the kids in my area had all four walls plastered with, you know, the posters from TV Week and TV Times?
1: Yes.
2: Those, they were gold. And also we used to get the posters from the record shops.
1: Yep.
2: You know, they'd take the posters down and they'd give them to us kids. We'd get posters from, you know, in albums, particularly in double albums. Mm-hmm. In the sleeve, there was posters. So that was the way it was back then. But it started to decline, you know, as you get into your 20s and the 80s. And yes, kids today have changed so much, but I think too, we adults have also morphed with what we do into the 21st century, because I still sort of do something similar, not quite posters. I still have a couple of Paul McCartney on my wall because I absolutely love him.
1: Nice.
2: But all the albums from those era, the artwork was amazing. So this is the first thing I do is I've got two rails in my living room.
1: Oh, yeah.
2: And I can fit seven albums up there on each rail.
1: Yep.
2: And there's my artwork. And when I get sick of looking at those album covers, I swap them out.
1: Oh, I love it. Yeah.
2: And the other way we've morphed is, which is very popular these days, is tattoos.
1: Uh-huh.
2: I actually have Paul McCartney lyrics tattooed on me.
1: How's that for an expression of self? I think that's very cool. Do you get lots of comments, Michelle? Do people talk?
2: A lot of people ask me. You know, I have one of my lyrics is it's the very last lyric on the very last song on the very last Beatles album written by Paul, and it's "And in the end, the love you take is equal to the love you make."
1: Oh, that's a good one. Like, if you're going to pick a line to have inked on your skin, you could do worse than that, Michelle, couldn't you? That's a good one. Do you know, I mean, what I think is interesting about this, and I love hearing you talk about the vinyl records, because we've started to build a vinyl record collection at home for exactly this reason, so that the kid has an expression of art that reflects her musical taste as opposed to whatever the algorithm's trying to feed her on whatever music streaming platform. But I love that you're talking about all those old magazines and the movie posters. I used to get my movie posters from the local video store. Do you remember that? They'd give you, when they were finished spruiking whatever film, if you asked nicely, you could get a big, beautiful, giant, glossy poster for the home bedroom wall. Not these days.
2: I have still got some of those posters, like from the Rocky Horror Show, and that movie hit 50 years old this year.
1: Okay, there you go. Worth hanging on to.
2: So did Greece. How many of us have still got Greece posters?
1: Oh, Michelle, great to hear from you. Thank you so much. On 612 ABC Brisbane and 91.7 ABC Gold Coast, that was Michelle on the Gold Coast. Do you remember what she's talking about? Do you remember putting posters up on your wall? What did you have on your walls as a teenager? And do today's teens express themselves in any physical sense? Or is it all just on their little phone in digital format? And is there anything wrong with that? You tell me. 1300 222 612 is the phone number. That's 1300 222 612.
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1: Yeah, all this year, been on the search for the best suburbs in Greater Bris, as nominated by and voted on by you. So far this year, you have crowned Cooperoo, Sandgate, Manly, Zillmere, Victoria Point, The Gap, Queen Street Mall, not a suburb, we know, but the only Q thing we could think of. Kedron, Annerley, Yeronga, and we've just had Redcliffe. Which letter is next? Well, this week's letter is the letter I. So you can choose from suburbs in the LGAs of Brisbane, Logan, Ipswich, Redlands City, Moreton Bay, and the Scenic Rim. If you have a beloved I suburb, and I am thinking of Indooroopilly here, but if you can think of another one, starting with the letter I, text the word burb, B-U-R-B, to 0467 922612. 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What I suburb has your vote? 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
1: Coming up to a quarter past one on 612 ABC Brisbane and 91.7 ABC Gold Coast. Moments ago, New Zealand went down to Egypt in the World Cup. It looked like it was going to be a really competitive game, Jess Stewart, but then Egypt pulls away and it's 3-1, I think.
4: 3-1.
1: Yeah.
4: First win of the tournament.
1: Okay.
4: And New Zealand was still chasing that first ever win at a World Cup. Not able to get it. But I think Egypt now goes to the top of Group G.
1: Mm-hmm.
4: So that pool was quite open, that one.
1: Okay.
4: So
1: we'll see what happens next. Jess Stewart from ABC Sport with you. Earlier today, Uruguay and Cabo Verde played their thrilling true all draw, and Spain thrashed Saudi Arabia 4-0. Belgium and Iran played a scoreless draw. And that Australian game over the weekend, Jess, your thoughts?
4: A bit of, maybe I wouldn't say reality check, but you know, you come from the high down to, you know, as I said, reality check.
1: Yeah.
4: And just need to regroup and regather, because very much still opportunity in front of the Socceroos. That on Friday they have Paraguay.
1: They need a point to progress.
4: Need
1: is
4: a
1: that
4: point.
1: Right?
4: Yeah. Yeah, they will finish in the top three, definitely, based on the new rules, but they would obviously like to finish in the top two and take that fate kind of out of, you know, make sure they are on their way no matter what. So, a point, a win would be ideal because they need some momentum, I think, heading into the next round.
1: In possession 30% of the time, the USA dominated inside the penalty area. Four yellow cards to Australia, three to the USA, and the own goal in the first 10 minutes didn't help, Jess.
4: I don't know why you changed the team from the team that won the game last time.
1: Strange things.
4: Especially the players that are like energizer bunnies for the team. Like Erukunda, Nestri, Aaron Kunda.
1: And then the VAR issue.
4: Yeah.
1: And then the ref gets a cramp in the 93rd minute and is aided by an Australian player. It was a wild game.
4: Yeah. And you had to get up at 5 o'clock on a Saturday morning if you wanted to watch it.
1: Exactly, exactly. All right, so we'll wait to see what happens. And speaking of wild things, wild cards, Serena Williams.
4: I'm so curious if we were going to talk about this because I am so excited by this.
1: Okay, tell me, what's the story here? Step back a bit. What's the story?
4: She had the doubles wild card entry with her sister Venus.
1: Yes.
4: And we knew this could have been coming, but the fact it is happening now... Wolza, because what I'm just so intrigued to see is how far can she actually go?
1: Okay.
4: How? Because when you're a wild card, you obviously don't get like as favourable a draw as someone that's, you know, a seeded
1: carved their
4: player.
1: Way up. But just to be clear, just so the wild card, that's at the discretion of the competition organisers, isn't
4: it? Why wouldn't you give her one?
1: Well, it's bums on seats.
4: She's also a 7-time winner at you know, the All England
1: Good
4: Club.
1: Good for ticket sales, isn't it?
4: It's so cool. Yeah. I think it's been... nearly like she's 44. So how long has it been since she? It would be nearly 30 years. When did she win her first slam?
1: Like 7-time Wimbledon singles champion alone.
4: So it's a long time since she won her first slam too. So
1: okay,
4: yeah.
1: June 29, crazy. Wimbledon kicks off.
4: Yep.
1: Berries and cream and champagne for all.
4: Yep.
1: Who can afford it? I'm
4: Next
1: struggling
4: Monday
1: with the price of berries.
4: June 29th, is that Monday or Sunday or Monday? Must be Sunday or Monday.
1: Okay, but does she have a chance of adding an 8th?
4: She can go as far. I just want to see how far she goes. Like, going the whole way would be wild.
1: Yes.
4: Wild, like the wild card.
1: Uh-huh.
4: But I would say she'll go beyond the first round is my guess.
1: Okay.
4: She'll get the energy of that. She's not battle fit in terms of like playing a 2-week tournament. So I'd be surprised if she goes the whole way, but
1: we'll see. We'll see. Jess Stewart from ABC Sport. Thank you very much. Comprehensive coverage of most of your major sporting fixtures through ABC Sport, ABC Sport Digital. By the way, if you're keen on the cricket, the ICC Women's T20 World Cup underway at the moment. Just look for the ABC Cricket button on ABC Listen. We've got Australia and Pakistan on Wednesday. You won't want to miss that one. Speaking of things that you won't want to miss... Yeah, how about Game 3, State of Origin at Lang Park? Would you like to get along to that one? Well, now's your chance. 612 ABC Brisbane is giving one lucky listener the opportunity to take their seat at the Cauldron Wednesday, July 8, as New South Wales enters enemy territory. It's Queensland's time to shine, and you have a chance to be there. All you need to do is call now.
0: Here's your chance to win a double pass to a night of heart-pumping action at State of Origin Game 3 here in Brisbane. Call us now, 1300 222 612. That's 1300 222 612.
1: Good luck. Here's the Carpenters for you now. I'm Kat Feeney. Is our public transport system up to scratch? Mm-hmm.

0: Oh, so beautiful. Carpenters, we've only just begun. You're hearing it on 612 ABC Brisbane, 91.7 ABC Gold Coast. My name is Kat Finney and I love spending my time with you. It's Monday afternoon. It's 20 minutes past one. Does the sight of your local bus stop make you grrr? 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
0: Thank you so much for all of the fantastic messages you've sent through about the pictures, the posters that you used to have on your wall. Hi to Helen at Caloundra. We're talking about this because a new magazine has launched in Australia this week and it has a poster for pin-up. And I just think that's kind of quaint and cute and a throwback to the old days. But Helen at Caloundra, you say, Kat, love the show. Thanks for the laughs. Well, thank you for the nice feedback, Helen. This poster lives on the inside of my wardrobe cupboard door, much to my children's amusement and grandchildren's intrigue. And it's a lovely poster from the Redcliffe and Bayside Herald, featuring not one, not two, but three brothers Gibb with full blowy hair, open collars, and those charming teethy grins. I can see why you would keep that on the inside of your wardrobe. You should put it out. Put it out. Don't go hiding it away. Helen, let everybody see that glorious, glorious poster. Have you got a poster from the old days on a wall somewhere in your home? What on earth do you have on the walls of your home? Is it art that reflects you? Or is it the art that you got for a fair price at the local supermarket because it kind of looked cute? You tell me. 1300 222 612 is the phone number. That's 1300 222 612.
3: This is the official quest for Greater Brisbane's worst bus stop.
0: Yeah, the quest continues to, well, talk about bus stops this year. First half of the year was spent talking about the best bus stops in Greater Brisbane. There was a unanimous vote. The people and the expert jury picked Stop 17, the drive at Barden, as the best bus stop in Greater Brisbane. And in the process of looking for the best ones, it was pretty clear that there was lots of room for improvement. So I thought we'd try and find some of the worst bus stops and see what we could do to fix them up. So if you've got a bus stop you'd like to nominate, you can 1300 222 612, or you can text 0467 922 612. There's an email as well. You'll hear more in a moment. But what does it take to make a great bus stop, and why does it matter? You know, why should we care about the design of our bus stops? For more, you're joined by Kurt Iverson, Professor of Urban Geography at the University of Sydney. You've spent a lot of time thinking about bus stops, Professor. Is it justifiable to feel outrage over a badly designed bus stop?
4: You're damn right it is. Yes. And look, it's really, I'm so excited that actually we're starting to, I think there's a little bit of a bus stop revolution going on across this country. There's all the amazing work you guys are doing up there. We've been working here with an organisation called Sweltering Cities in Sydney, doing bus stop censuses and having competitions for the worst bus stop and trying to get them fixed. And I know there's an amazing public transport group also starting to do work on this stuff in Melbourne. And it's not a coincidence, I think, that we're all starting to realise that this humble little bit of urban infrastructure actually is a bit forgotten, a bit left behind, and we need to be doing everything we can to improve it so that catching the bus just doesn't feel like a punishment for people who are using it.
0: I mean, in Queensland, we have cheap tickets, 50 cents a fare. You know, never has it been more affordable to catch a bus in this state. And yet, while there has been an uptick in patronage, there are lots of problems still in the network: lack of accessibility, lack of shade,

0: problems still in the network? Lack of accessibility, lack of shade, shelter generally. Why is it that bus stops have been left behind, do you think, Kurt?
1: Well, I reckon there's two reasons that always come to mind for me. Number one is I think, you know, they're just not very sexy. So if you're an elected leader in your city, like they love, as we know, to make announcements about multi-million dollar new bits of infrastructure, and they love to break ground in their hard hats and cut the ribbon when it's done. And, you know, maybe standing in front of a bus stop and saying, look what I fixed, is not quite the same as standing in front of a shiny new metro station or something like that. So I think they just suffer a little bit from that lack of sexiness, if you want to put it that way. But I think also the way that we plan transport just does tend to think about those big network questions about where the buses go, how often they come, how long they take, how much they cost. But then we just end up treating the bus stop like a dot on a map, a node in a network, rather than thinking about them as actual places. Hmm. And it's kind of like that thing that if we're going to spend all this money running these bus services, to not pay attention to that last little bit of infrastructure that makes all the difference between somebody being able to actually get on the bus or not, then we're kind of, you know, we're wasting that investment and not making the most of it.
0: Okay, so you've got to spend money to, well, I was going to say make money here, but the investment here is in people what, Kurt? Like, again, just for anyone who's sort of not really on board with public transport generally, I have a car, let me drive it, improve the roads. Like, why does it matter to have a good public transport network and good bus stops as a part of that? Why does it matter, Kurt? What do you get from that investment?
1: Yeah, so what do you get from that investment? I mean, mobility and connectivity is just absolutely crucial to just about all the good things that we can experience and that we need in our urban lives. And, you know, number one, we sort of know that there are so many people in our communities for whom just hopping in the car is just not an option. So especially the young and the elderly who are less likely to have access to cars and licenses and be able to drive somewhere. So obviously for folks like that, we just need public transport for them to be able to get out of their houses and access services and opportunities and jobs across our city. But for everybody else, you know, even when you do have the choice of hopping in the car, like public transport, again, if we're going to, you know, mitigate all the emissions that come with driving and make our cities more sustainable, then people having access to good public transport as a real viable alternative to the car is going to make a huge difference. And that's really important right now because if you look at the things that are going on in carbon emissions across our economy, transport is the thing that's actually rising the fastest. More than, you know, energy, where we're seeing carbon emissions going down as we move to renewables and so on. So we really do need to do something about transport. So having great public transport can make a huge contribution there too.
0: All right. Kurt Iverson, Professor of Urban Geography at the University of Sydney. I have a feeling this is not the last time that we will speak on the subject. Thank you very much for your time and motivation to join the quest to find the worst bus stop in Greater Brisbane and maybe try and make it a little bit better. Really appreciate it. Thank you.
1: Thank you.
0: Kurt Iverson.
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0: It's 1:30 on a Monday afternoon. Marvellous. Here we are. Have you heard about that monster drug bust? Holy dooly. What a Monday for the Australian Federal Police. What a Monday for the drug smugglers. We don't know who they are, by the way, yet. Well, they haven't publicly stated who they are. Possibly bikies. Probably bikies. We don't know for sure. But they're about 816.

0: $15 million out of pocket now because of all of the cocaine that's been seized as part of this major drug bust. That is a story in and of itself, but the other big story here is the number of Australians overdosing on drugs. Of the illegal and legal variety, it's on the up, way up. And apparently if you're over 50, you're in the group of particular concern. Why? More on that story shortly. Hello. If you've just joined in from regional Queensland, lovely to have you along this afternoon. Scattered to widespread showers clearing from southeast Queensland during the morning. Areas of rain at times before dawn, but right now we should be seeing a few isolated showers about eastern districts. Tended scattered along the coast north of Ingham. Sunny for far western Queensland, partly cloudy elsewhere. Coming up on the show for you this afternoon.
1: It is absolutely thrilling. I am still in shock and I just cannot wait to get started with this. So August the 16th is the Logie, so we've got a few weeks to get it all going. I am going to give it a crack.
0: Gympie-born ABC TV star Lisa Miller says she's thrilled to be nominated for the Gold Logie Award for the second year in a row. And as the nominees are announced, you can look forward to hearing from someone who knows all there is to know about TV's Night of Nights. Stand by for Tom Gleeson. He'll be with you before 3 p.m. Plus your chance to help pick the music this afternoon, but will the best song win? And, yeah, drugs. Who is using them? And why are Australians aged 50 and over now at serious risk of overdose? You'll hear more about the research that is ringing alarm bells.
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0: And I've been talking with you too about posters this afternoon. If you were with me a little earlier, you'll know the story. If you've just joined in, here's the deal. A new magazine has launched in Australia. It is the Hollywood Reporter Australian edition. A Queenslander, Sean Sennett, is in charge of editorial. And on the cover, Josh Houston, who has made it big after his role in the romance Off Campus. Lots of people are loving this guy. Here he is talking about, well, his career on the Today Show.
3: It's not just the kids that are into this.
4: Yeah.
3: I don't know if you're aware, the mums' WhatsApp groups are just as invested.
4: Mums. Hello, mums. What's up?
0: Yeah, what's up? Well, what's up on your walls? Remember the day when you'd go to a magazine like The Hollywood Reporter or TV Week or whatever, and you'd rip out the poster in the middle of it and you'd stick it on your wall? You used to have posters on walls back in the day. Do today's teenagers stick posters on walls? Well, they're not buying magazines, really, are they? So probably not. I don't have a teenager at home. I don't know. Maybe you do. 1300 222 612. That's my phone number. 1300 222 612. What have you got on your walls today? And does it reflect who you really are? Well, Sheridan, are you on the ferry right now to Macleay Island? Hello.
5: Yeah. Hi. Hi.
0: Is it smooth sailing on the bay today, Sheridan?
5: Very smooth sailing, and it's a beautiful day.
0: Gorgeous. Now, what's on your walls at home? What have you got?
5: Lots of things, lots of family photos, all sorts of different artwork that all sorts of people have done, friends, family. And I have etchings, I have bells, I have masks, all sorts of things. So it's very eclectic selection of things that are on my walls.
0: Why is it important to you to have those things on your walls, Sheridan? Why do you go to the effort?
5: A lot of the things from somewhere I've been.
0: Yeah.
5: And it gives me the memories of somewhere I've been, or someone's given it to me, or someone's done a painting for me. I've got paintings that my father did. Well, he's passed, long past now. So I've got paintings that he did when he was young. And so those are great memories for me. And I've had people over and they go, wow, this looks fabulous.
0: Yeah.
5: So it's very sort of eclectic. The paintings and the stuff on the walls make the house, really.
0: Yeah, it makes the house a home, doesn't it, Sheridan? Makes the house a home.
5: Yeah.
0: Yeah, this is it. Okay. When you were a kid,
3: Did you have the pop star posters on your walls as well?
5: Well, we didn't have

0: we didn't have access to go on the money to go and buy a poster.
1: Yeah.
0: But and I grew up outside of Australia in Papua New Guinea, so we used to make our own posters. So, but I used to be crazy about Ronnie Burns back in those days.
1: You weren't alone.
0: And I used to have Ronnie written in massive letters across my bedroom wall. So for a while, there was a few others.
1: No shame in that.
0: Ronnie was the one that was took main stage on the bedroom wall. Yeah.
1: There you go. Sheridan, lovely to hear from you. Enjoy that ferry ride out to McLean.
0: And I used to have Ronnie written in massive letters across my bedroom wall. So for a while, there was a few others.
1: No shame in that.
0: Ronnie was the one that was took main stage on the bedroom wall. Yeah.
1: There you go. Sheridan, lovely to hear from you. Enjoy that ferry ride out to Maclay Island on 612 ABC Brisbane, ABC Queensland. What did you have up on the walls in your childhood, your teenage bedroom? 1300 222 612 is the phone number. That's 1300 222 612. And maybe it's time to kind of push the kids these days to get a little bit of stuff up on the walls. Get them off the phones. Put the photos on the walls, kids. Okay, Oasis for you now. This is Whatever. I'm Kat Finney. I'll take you through the big news stories in Queensland, including an update on the bird flu virus. Stay with me.

0: Now on 612 ABC Brisbane, 91.7 ABC Gold Coast and ABC Queensland, that was Oasis, Whatever. I'm Kat Finney. A little later this afternoon, you'll have the opportunity to help select the last song of the show with the return of the People's Pick Sing-Along Song Contest. You'll find out which two songs are battling for your support after the 2 o'clock edition of the news. Hi to Shelley at Tambourine Mountain. Your walls were plastered with posters of David Essex. What a spunk when you were a teenager. Shelley, thank you very much. How about you? What did you have on your walls when you were a kid? And do the kids these days put posters up? Where would they get the posters from? Are they buying magazines? Are they printing them out? I don't think so. I feel like most of their lives are lived through their smartphones. Maybe it's time to bring back the physical manifestation of your likes, your preferences, and your pleasures. 1300 222 612 is the phone number. What did you have stuck to your walls? Give me a call, let me know.
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0: Time to take a look at what is making news this afternoon. Starting with news that has been released ahead of the state budget tomorrow. The patient travel subsidy scheme's fuel payment is set to increase by 11 cents per kilometre for regional Queenslanders who are requiring access to medical care. The measure is going to add $17 million to the budget's expenses, but the extra spend does not stretch to the accommodation expenses you incur as a travelling patient. That's still set at a $70 subsidy per person per night. Rural patient advocate Justine Christensen says changes to the scheme were simply a drop in the ocean.
5: It's concerning because if you look at it as a way of comparing, if a Queensland health nurse, for instance, was to travel to another area to provide healthcare, they would be reimbursed the ATO rate of 86 cents per kilometre, whereas someone travelling to access healthcare is only reimbursed 45 cents per kilometre.
0: However, she welcomed the government's commitment to reduce the time patients had to wait to be reimbursed from 30 days down to 1 week. You'll hear more tomorrow after the Queensland Treasurer David Janetsky delivers his budget speech. Meanwhile, authorities are providing an update in regards to the bird flu. After two birds in WA tested positive for the H5 strain, it's a highly contagious disease. It's devastated wildlife populations overseas.
6: Fortunately, the cases that we've had reported so far in southern Western Australia are hundreds of kilometres away from the nearest poultry farm. That's obviously a good thing. I can emphasise that we are as well prepared as we possibly could be for this, but it is a risk that we need to take seriously.
0: That's the Environment Minister Murray Watt. Meanwhile, Australia's Chief Veterinary Officer, Dr. Beth Cookson, says the focus is on detecting the virus and restricting its spread.
7: It's very early in the investigation. We have had the two individual seabirds in a very isolated location, so our primary focus at the moment is really understanding whether it has spread to other populations.
0: Australia had been the last continent in the world where the disease had not spread, has spent years and millions of dollars preparing for such a biosecurity breach. The update, of course, this afternoon is that two birds in WA have now returned positive test results for the H5 strain. That has been confirmed and a press conference is underway at the moment. You'll hear more in the 2 o'clock edition of your ABC News. I'm Kat Finney. It is a quarter to two, and that's you up to speed on some of the big stories this afternoon.
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1: All right. Are we winning the war on drugs? Well, here's a pop quiz. What's higher, do you think? The road toll or the overdose toll? Would you be surprised to learn that more Australians are dying from drug-induced causes each year than in road-related cases? And for the first time in a decade, people aged 50 to 59 years make up the highest proportion of unintentional deaths, followed by people aged 40 to 49 years of age. So what is going on and are you at risk? You'll hear more in a moment. Toto for you now. This is Africa. You're on 612 ABC Brisbane, ABC Queensland.

0: Toto's Africa on 612 ABC Brisbane and ABC Queensland. I'm Kat Feeney. It's 10 minutes to two. Good to be with you. Later on this afternoon, Tom Gleeson dropping by to talk with you about why he considers himself to be out of touch and what he thinks about this year's Logies nominations list. More on that before 3 o'clock.
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0: Today, seven Australians will die from drug overdose. That is according to the latest figures from the Pennington Institute, which also shows older Aussies are increasingly dying from overdoses. But are these deaths preventable? And are they being caused from illegal drug abuse or legal drug misuse? And if you're over 50 and using drugs, what's the chance you'll wind up in hospital or worse? Well, for more on how successive governments have responded to the, air quotes, drugs issue, you're joined by Professor Alison Ritter from the University of New South Wales. Good to have you this afternoon, Professor Ritter. Thank you very much for your time. What do the figures tell you?
2: Thank you very much, Kat. Look, I mean, this is a really worrying picture that, you know, we've got more than 2,000.
0: More on how successive governments have responded to the, air quotes, drugs issue. You're joined by Professor Alison Ritter from the University of New South Wales. Good to have you this afternoon, Professor Ritter. Thank you very much for your time. What do the figures tell you?
2: Thank you very much, Kat. Look, I mean, this is a really worrying picture that, you know, we've got more than 2,000 drug-induced deaths in 2024. The road toll was half this. And it's a concern that I think everyone in the community should be worried about, and that governments need to think more carefully about the kind of actions that need to be taken.
0: Mm. When I look at some of the causes, I see here that deaths related to cocaine, stimulants such as methamphetamine and opioids such as heroin, all increased in 2024. Deaths involving stimulants were up significantly. And that 80% of these deaths were unintentional drug-induced fatalities. Is that significant, Professor Ritter?
2: Yes. Look, I think the precise actual numbers of the figures will probably change over time. They're usually revised down a little bit over the next 12 months, mm-hmm. just because more information comes to hand from coronial inquiries and so on. Mm. But yes, I think we are. There's no question that there's an increasing trend in relation to opioids, stimulants, which come in second, benzodiazepines, which come in third. But I'd also point that alcohol is the fourth drug on the list in terms of the numbers of people who are dying.
0: Mm. And today we have news of the biggest cocaine bust in history in Australia. Mm. Hundreds of millions of dollars worth of cocaine are now in the hands of police as the investigation continues as to who was trying to bring these drugs into this country. But we know they're coming in. There are drugs in Australia, legal and illegal drugs in Australia, and the fact is they're killing Australians. So what do we

0: do? This is the question that we'll be examining with you, Professor Ritter. But before we get to policy responses, the other thing that really stood out for me was that for the first time, people in the 50 to 59 years age group recorded the highest number of unintentional overdose deaths. Now, what do you make of that?
1: I think it's a surprise because I think the community usually thinks about young people. I mean, every single one of these deaths is a tragedy, no matter what age. But I think, you know, the kind of imaginary about, you know, problematic drug use is that it's young people. But in truth, it's much older people, and it's predominantly men. And they're a population who don't access good healthcare, who don't access harm reduction services, and we really need to concentrate our efforts into this older age group.
0: Okay. So, Professor Alison Ritter with you from Scientia, the University of New South Wales, taking a look at the fact that on average 7 people die every day from drug-related overdoses in Australia. Unintentional drug overdoses at the moment make up 80% of those deaths. And I suppose we're talking here about prescription medication, so legal drugs, but also illegal drugs at the moment. Mm. Professor Ritter, if I could just focus on illegal drugs. When it comes to policy response to this problem, are we to think that all of the policies to this point have failed? Because here we are, it's getting worse, not better. How do we regard the policy response to the illegal drugs issue in Australia?
1: So the way in which governments approach this is to have what's called a balanced approach. We need to reduce the supply of drugs. We need to have the seizures, like the cocaine seizures, methamphetamine, heroin seizures, and so on, reducing the supply. And then on the other side of the ledger, we also need to reduce the demand for drugs and provide harm reduction services. At the moment, the vast majority of Australian government investment is in the policing side of things. 64% or thereabouts is spent of the total budget, the drug budget, on a law enforcement response. Only 27% of the budget is spent on treatment, and 2% is spent on harm reduction. So we need to increase the investment in treatment, we need to increase the investment in harm reduction, and obviously we need to continue our efforts for law enforcement with law enforcement.
0: Okay, what might the investment or an improved investment in prevention and treatment look like?
1: So in terms of treatment, we know that less than half the number of people who want and seek drug treatment in any one year will receive it. And, you know, this is a terrible situation, and I know that there are members of the community and family members who are trying to get people into alcohol and other drug treatment unsuccessfully. So governments, state and federal, need to increase their investment in treatment. We need to provide more treatment services for people. And at the same time, we need to encourage harm reduction services, which includes providing naloxone, which is the antidote to heroin and opioid overdoses. We need to increase the peer workforce, that is, people who have got living experience of drug use. We need to increase access to things like supervised injecting centres, and we need drug checking or pill testing available to people.
0: The Queensland government had a pill testing program in place. Mm. It was cancelled by the current administration. Is that a step backwards?
1: There's quite a bit of international evidence around pill testing that shows that people who have their drugs tested and discover something that's unintended will discard their drugs and will make better decisions about their use of drugs. And the evidence is quite strong in that regard. So we know it is effective in helping people change their minds about what to do about their drug taking. It is, in that sense, an evidence-informed intervention. We also know that people who are using drugs, particularly using drugs recreationally, want their drugs tested. So there is a desire to have these kinds of services in the community, and that people like festival promoters also encourage this as a way of improving the safety of festivals. So it is evidence-informed, it is supported by the community and supported by the people who, you know, have the facilities to provide it.
0: Very interesting. Professor Alison Ritter, look, was there anything else that you think is critical to get across to communicate with regards to the figures around the number of overdoses, unintentional, intentional in Australia on the up, and the way that we should think about responding to this issue?
1: I think it's something that we all need to think about as community members. And I know that it's really scary, but there's basic community information about how to recognise when someone might be at risk of dying from their drug use and how to respond to that. In the same way as we roll out, you know, CPR and first aid and so on, we should also be teaching the community about what to do in this situation, because every single one of these deaths is preventable.
0: Really appreciate your time, Scientia Professor Alison Ritter of the University of New South Wales. And of course, if you know anyone who needs support, the National Alcohol and Other Drugs Hotline is 1-800-250-015. 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And if you need a bit of help right now, you can contact Lifeline now or at any time on 13 11 14. More after the news. It's 2 o'clock.

0: ABC News, good afternoon. I'm Michael Bausch. The Federal Agriculture Minister has confirmed a second bird has tested positive for the deadly H5 bird flu strain in Western Australia. The northern giant petrel was found sick on a beach on the state's south coast. It follows the initial discovery of an infected brown skua near Esperance last Sunday. Julie Collins stresses the outbreak remains contained with no signs of widespread wildlife deaths.
1: So I want to reiterate that this is two birds that have been found with the H5 bird flu in an isolated area of Western Australia. I also want to reiterate at this time there is no evidence of any mass mortalities, particularly in our wildlife.
0: Police have made a public appeal for help as they try to trace the steps of a Gold Coast man missing for more than a week. Daniel Hidden left Broadbeach on June 14th before his car and caravan were located in a Currumbin Valley car park. The 26-year-old is believed to be in the Mount Coogal area where emergency crews are battling thick bushland. Superintendent Brett Jackson says the search operation is extensive.
2: The size of the search and the resources is because of the terrain. It is an area where there is availability of water, so our hopes are that we can find Mr. Hidden.
0: An investigation by Queensland Police, interstate agencies and the AFP has culminated in what's been described as the largest cocaine bust in Australia's history. Murray Olds reports from Sydney.
3: Federal police say the cocaine was found last Friday when officers raided a rural property at Londonderry. It's alleged 2.7 tonnes of plastic-wrapped bricks of cocaine ready for distribution were found buried in an elaborate bunker system. Police say large holes had been dug in the ground, the drugs then placed inside before shipping containers were placed on top to hide the haul. The AFP says inquiries began a month ago when bricks of cocaine were found floating after a truck caught fire near a boat ramp at Mackay. It's alleged the drugs were transferred to two tenders from a ship which anchored off the Great Barrier Reef.
0: The first round of talks on a permanent ceasefire in the Middle East war have wrapped up in Switzerland. Sarah Amir has this report.
4: Under the 60-day ceasefire agreement, the US and Iran, along with mediators Pakistan and Qatar, are tasked with finalising a permanent truce. Iranian Foreign Minister Abbas Araghchi says good progress has been made and the groundwork for a final agreement has been discussed. He says oil and petrochemical exports have been waived, the blockade has been lifted, and some of Iran's frozen assets have been released. Pakistan says all parties have also discussed using a deconfliction method to terminate all military operations in Lebanon under the Memorandum of Understanding.
0: An Australian company has put forward a proposal for a new open-cut coal mine in central Queensland. This report from Jasmine Hines.
5: Magnetic South subsidiary Washpool Coal is proposing to build the mine on cattle grazing land about 12 kilometres northwest of Blackwater. If approved, it would extract and process 5.5 million tonnes a year of run-of-mine metallurgical coal for overseas export. The project has been referred to the federal government for environmental assessment, with public consultation open until the end of June. It comes as Magnetic South begins early works on its Gemini coal mine about 6 kilometres from Dingo.
0: To sport now, and in rugby league, Gold Coast 5'8" Jaden Campbell has backed rookie partner Zane Harrison to anchor the Titans halves pairing for the next decade. The 20-year-old stepped up on Saturday night to slot a match-winning field goal in just his sixth first-grade appearance, sinking the Panthers 19-18 at home. Campbell says it's a major boost to secure a win alongside a fellow local junior.
6: Growing up around the club and around Gold Coast, it's who I wanted to play for. So having someone like Zane, who's in a similar situation, I'm sure he'd want to do the same, just get it right and win for the Titans.
0: To the weather for Queensland, a few showers tomorrow for the Fraser Coast as well as the far north coast. Fine or mostly fine for the rest of the state. Brisbane 11 to 22 degrees, Ipswich 6 to 22, the Gold Coast 12 to 21 and on the Sunshine Coast 11 to 21. Mostly fine about the southeast on Wednesday, a shower or two expected for Thursday and Friday. On Moreton Bay, south to southwesterly winds about 10 knots, seas below a metre. 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
10: 5 minutes past two. I'm so excited to bring you your People's Pick Sing Along Song Contest this afternoon because there is a song I hope wins and then there's a song I think will win. I could be wrong. I mean, it all comes down to you and which song you prefer. You'll have the opportunity to help pick the last song of the show shortly. You'll hear the two songs that are going head-to-head. It's going to be a doozy, I reckon. Anyhow, also this afternoon, speaking of doozies, Queensland needs to find money to pay for the costly 2032 Games infrastructure. We've got to figure out how to pay for the public sector wage bill, which continues to increase. All of this while also keeping a whopping $205 billion debt in check. How on earth would you manage that? Well, how will the Treasurer, David Janetsky, manage that? You'll have all the detail when he outlines his budget plan tomorrow. But more on what to keep an ear out for and what will count come budget day when you're joined by your pineapple pollsters. Shortly, stand by for insight. Born of years of experience. We'll also be talking with our pollsters today about this drugs problem. Oh my goodness me, what a problem it is. How do you handle that one with the number of overdoses increasing in Australia and alarm bells ringing around people aged 50 and over, a group that is quickly earning a reputation you don't want as the population group most at risk of overdose. Policy failure? Problems of another kind, more in pineapple politics shortly. And Tom Gleeson, just for a bit of fun this afternoon, comedian Tom Gleeson joining you before 3 o'clock to talk about his latest show, taking in dates across Queensland. It's all about him feeling out of touch, but is he really? I think he's pulling the other one. You'll hear from Tom himself later on. Stay with me.
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10: Would you have Tom Gleeson on your wall? What posters do you have on your wall? What posters did you have on your wall when you were a teenager? When you stop and you think about it, you'd be able to walk into a teen's bedroom back in the 60s, 70s, 80s, even to the 90s, and just by having a look at who they had on the wall or what they had on the wall, you would have a fair sense of what that teenager was all about, right? Is it true of today's teens? If you walked into a teenager's bedroom today, would you get a sense of the music they like, the movies they like? Or is all that information locked away on the phone? You have to try and find a way to follow them on Snapchat to find out who they really are. How times change. And you know what? It's not just the teens that aren't putting things on the walls anymore. Have you got family photos on the wall? Have you got artwork that reflects your tastes and preferences on the wall, or have you just got the kind of generic artwork you can buy so cheaply from your local department store on the wall? Makes you think, doesn't it? Who are we really? Tony at Ravensthorpe. Hello, Tony. You've got some stories about teenagers and stuff on the wall. What do they have on the walls, Tony?
11: Well, my daughter actually has a big poster. It was a collector's edition one of Kathy Freeman.
10: Wow. Okay.
11: So, yeah, and so she's pretty much built her wall around that, and you know, she's a loves her footy and loves her running, and has pretty much put her all her achievements all over her bedroom. It's like walking into a little shrine, actually.
10: Cool. That's cool.
11: But Kathy is you know, the one that she still has the connection to, and dreams of being doing the same thing. And but the other important thing, as I was saying before for the young lass, was that you know, in regards to Snapchat and everything else, you know, we changed our philosophy as parents this year, and actually our children can't have a phone or technology in their bedroom. If they want to do it, they do it up with us.
10: There you go.
11: And we do. Yeah. And we do see what they do, and we do have conversations, and you know, it's we buy into what they want to listen to and make those connections that way, and it just keeps everyone on the same ground and same understanding. So,
10: oh, that's cool.
11: Yeah.
10: You reckon it's making a difference, Tony? I mean, you feel closer, more connected with your kids as a result?
11: I definitely do, yeah. And I've seen a difference with them. You know, like since they were definitely disconnecting, and also allows other people into your children's lives that, you know, when they go down into their bedroom, you don't know who they're connecting with, you know, and you know, we can read their body language, you know, and that's been the biggest thing. It's, you know, she wants to be successful and she wants to go on a journey that's going to take her far. Then, you know, sometimes we have to help our children recognise the way to travel, I guess. So.
12: Yeah. You know what's interesting about that? Like, if you just go with the old days of the teenage posters on the wall, the people who would see your stuff as a teen, right, the things that you like, the music you listen to, the people who would see that stuff would really only be the people you were friends with, because they were the people who you would invite into your room. And there was a lot of gatekeeping that went along with that. Like, you had to pass the threshold, you had to pass the parents if you were able to get access to teenagers' room, right? But with this social media, or with the online presence of teens today, they're putting themselves up online for all and sundry to see. And that exposes them to feedback on their tastes and preferences from random strangers who do not care at all about them and, in fact, might want to exploit them, which is just so different to the experience that you had as a teenager in analog 80s world. So I hear what you're doing, Tony, and I think it's really interesting to hear your approach, and I'm glad that you're feeling like you're finding stronger connection with your kids. That's really cool to hear that, mate. Well done. Yeah.
11: Yeah, and the cool part is they haven't hated us for it.
12: It's good.
11: You know what I mean? Like, you know, so the reality is that, you know, they know, well, you know, this is life. You've got to learn to swim through it, and sometimes you don't want to be in that current that's going to take you out too deep. So
12: good on you, Tony. Lovely to hear from you. Tony is at Ravensthorpe. You're on 612 ABC Brisbane, ABC Queensland. My name is Kat Finney, and I'm wondering whether you've got young people in your life and whether they've got posters on the wall at home, or are they living their lives digitally? Is it time to bring back the old poster from the magazine approach? Well, I guess they don't really have the same sort of mag. Oh, they do still. I mean, Rolling Stone's still out there. Cameron at Maudsland. Hi, Cameron. Have you got kids with posters, do you?
13: Oh, yeah.
12: Great. What have they got?
13: So my daughter found all my old hot metal magazines from the 90s.
12: Yeah.
13: She's right into her metal, so it's like all Pantera and everyone all over the world. She's like done all the little cutout of everything. Now she's going through all my records and just messing with my vinyl. Oh,
12: you love to love it, Cameron.
13: Yeah, I know. I had to go buy new styluses and go, hey, look, listen.
12: Yeah. Did you have your walls papered when you were a kid? Was it a big deal for you?
13: I wish I could have. My mum didn't really let me, which was the good thing about my daughter, I suppose, because she's like, oh, my God, you've still got the posters in the middle?
12: In mint condition too, Probs. Yeah.
13: Yeah.
12: Okay. Yeah, well, I mean, we were renting most of the time, so mum would only let us stick stuff on the wardrobe door because it was a gloss paint. You could get the blue tack off easily if a rental inspection was being...
13: Yeah.
12: And what about other physical displays of stuff that means something to you, Cameron, these days? Do you have, I don't know, art up on your walls that means something to you, or pictures of the family? I mean, have you got stuff on display yourself?
13: Mainly just pictures of all the family and stuff like that, and just all my musical stuff, I suppose.
12: Yeah. It's good. I mean, it's nice to see it around you. It creates that sense of home, as we were talking about earlier. Thank you very much. Cameron's at Maudsland. You're on 612 ABC Brisbane, ABC Queensland. Alistair in Bolon in Western Queensland. You say you used to have posters of motorbikes and horses when you were a kid, but now, living and working on remote cattle stations in outback Queensland, you've got a large Ballon Shire poster of all the local properties. That's cool. I'm going to play you some Phil Collins now, and then we're going to have a look at the songs duking it out in the People's Pick sing-along song contest. And then a little bit of a scene setter for the state budget with your political insiders. Andrew Bartlett, Susan Boyce, standing by for Pineapple Politics. Stay with me on 612 ABC Brisbane in Queensland. Happy Monday, 2:15. Yeah.

0: Brisbane's studio on 612 ABC Brisbane. Love those horns. Kat Feeney with you, ABC Queensland. Look, if you like that, you're going to enjoy picking a favourite in the People's Pick Sing-Along Song Contest. Two songs vying for your support. The most popular song is the last song I play for you this afternoon. You've got to vote for your favourite. I'll be so interested to see who wins this afternoon. Here is your first option.
1: And you can dance for inspiration.
0: Yeah, it's Madonna's Into the Groove. It's going up against this. So who's it going to be? Do you want to hear The Look by Roxette? Swedish pop duo, came out in 1989. Fourth single from their second studio album, Look Sharp. It's a cracking song, nothing wrong with it. Is it better than Madonna's Get Into the Groove, though? Well, if you think so, vote for it, 1300 222 612, or text 0467 922612. But if you're here for Madge, featured in the 1985 film Desperately Seeking Susan, which I still have not seen, then vote for Madonna's Get Into the Groove. You can text on 0467 922612. You can telephone on 1300 222 612. May the best song win. You'll find out who wins before 3 o'clock. Up next, Pineapple Politics. What do we need to do to win this war on drugs? From a policy perspective, in any case. More on that in a moment.
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0: Where it's 20 minutes past 2. Welcome to Pineapple Politics, your weekly serve of political news, always juicy, sometimes spiky. Today you're joined by Sue Boyce, former LNP Senator for Queensland, and Andrew Bartlett, former Democrats, then Greens Senator for Queensland. Lovely to have you both in studio.
4: Hi, Kat. Thank you.
0: On Queensland Budget Eve.
5: Woo-hoo.
0: Wow. Can you contain your excitement, please?
4: I think the Davids have done a pretty good job of hosing down any excitement about this one.
0: Oh, the
4: they?
0: Davids. You're the first to make that connection in my mind, Sue Boyce. I love it. Okay, Premier David Crisafulli and Treasurer David Janetsky. We've had the federal government issue their budget. They're still trying to get some of their big ticket policies past the Senate. There's been some adjustment, CGT carve-outs for small businesses, etc. But tomorrow it's Queensland's turn, unicameral parliament, so no Senate negotiations needed. What you get is what you get given tomorrow. What are you looking out for, Sue Boyce?
4: Look, I have no idea other than what I've read about the budget, except not to expect too much. I'm pleased about the changes to PATS scheme, but there's a lot more we could do. I was interested in the fact that I think you're going to get 45 cents a kilometre for petrol under the PATS scheme. We did an inquiry when I was in the Senate into the patient assistance travel scheme, and you're 40% more likely to die of breast cancer if you live in regional and remote Queensland than if you live in one of the metro areas. It really needs some support.
0: So improvement on the fuel front, but not for accommodation. No, that's still capped at $70. Andrew Bartlett, what are you keen to see in the Queensland budget tomorrow?
5: They've already announced some extra money for housing, which I'm pleased about, social and community housing. I'd like to see more always in that area. And as with a lot of budget announcements, it can be hard to tell what's new extra money and what's old money with a bit of new money put on top, etc. So we've got to wait until tomorrow with that. I mean, they are talking using the term cost of living, but the bits that have been announced so far, you know, whilst everything's welcome, are pretty minor. I mean, so one Sue's mentioned, there's a little bit about water that might help a little bit. I'd certainly be looking out and hoping for more on that front, whether it's energy relief or more funding for hospitals or healthcare of various sorts, those sorts of things. I think that's key. You're right. that very much downbeat.
0: Yeah, well, it's not surprising when you're
4: getting 200 deficit down.
0: Well, exactly,
4: to be the $206 billion
0: in debt. That's a lot of debt. What's the interest repayments on that, I wonder?
4: I don't know.
0: Heaps. Heaps of money. And there's lots of stuff that the state needs to do beyond all of the things you've identified, Andrew Bartlett, hospitals, you know, health services. Mm. It's also about building the things that are going to be required for the Olympic and Paralympic Games, big infrastructure spends, and doing all of that stuff in an interesting environment where, yes, maybe more money from coal, yay, if you're, you know, a boffin in Treasury, good, you know, but maybe less money coming from property transfer, stamp duty.
4: Well, exactly.
0: Given
4: that's
0: the cooling
4: one of their
0: in the market.
4: Issues. I mean, all the duties and that add up to 29% of the revenues that Queensland gets. If that starts to fall, it's going to be very hard. And the other thing that I noticed David Janetsky commented on was the sort of balance between state and federal is funding is moving at a big rate of knots. When you look at the Thriving Kids program,
0: which Queensland's yet to sign on to.
4: Exactly. But every state, when the NDIS came into existence, just sort of went, yay, we could stop caring. And really, before they were caring, they weren't even doing meat pie services in Queensland for the disability area. It was more like the crust of the meat pie that people were getting, waiting lists that went for five more or more years in cases to get some funding.
0: Are we going to expect some fist waving around GST allocation as well tomorrow, do we think?
5: Usually is.
0: Yeah? Is it reasonable to be worried about that if you're the Treasurer of Queensland or a Queenslander for that matter?
5: Well, I mean, it's the old thing of the, you know, never stand between a Premier and a bucket of money, et cetera. So, you know, every state's going to argue its case. And look, that's fair enough. I really don't know enough about how it's carved up across the different states. To me, it looks like WA is getting more than its fair share these days.
4: Well, they are. And Scott Morrison probably should have been kneecapped over that one, but he needed them at the time, so there you go. Mm.
0: What about, you know, everyday life? I mean, really, tomorrow will be a big budget day. There'll be extensive coverage here on the ABC. A lot of people who are really interested in politics will be really interested in tomorrow. Other people will be interested because they represent vested interests. But if you're just an everyday Queenslander, what is the significance of the state budget, Sue Boyce?
4: Almost nothing, unfortunately, Kat. We need people to pay more attention to the budgets, I think, and to advocate for what they want out of the budget. $130 off your water bill, great, but you won't actually see it. You'll just not pay it. Mm. The same is going to happen with energy. If you live in regional Queensland, you're marginally better off. I would hope that there would be some other provisions for people in rural and regional Queensland, given the amount of attention that this government has put on rural Queensland. Mm. So, fingers crossed.

0: government has put on rural Queensland. Fingers crossed, but I don't think people will be out drinking champagne tomorrow night.
1: Okay, Andrew Bartlett, I mean, how do you see it? How is a Queenslander's life affected by what happens tomorrow on George Street?
2: Well, it's always affected. It's just often in ways that people don't see. And I think one of the problems we often have is you get these sort of short-term little funding boosts or grants here and there, and they're all little sugar hits, and they're always better than not. but the structural change, and this is where housing is a big one, but, you know, energy markets as well, or the energy system. I mean, part of why this government's able to do something about power prices in rural regional areas is because they still own some of the power generation, so they can demand that the savings be passed on.
0: Insist, yeah.
2: So, you know, there's still reform spaces there, and we tend to talk about, you know, what are the spending things. We don't always look at what could they do to get more revenue in.
1: Mm-hmm.
2: But even the stamp duty stuff with the housing market, if it does, I mean, I think it'll sit for a bit and then slowly climb back up once people adjust to the tax changes that get passed in Canberra probably in the next 2 weeks.
1: Okay.
2: But, you know, everybody wants more affordable housing. You can't get that unless housing prices at least stabilise, if not go down a bit. So that's going to mean a bit less stamp duty, you know, but it'll also mean lower housing prices. So, you know, obviously every treasurer would like more money over here, which just sort of appears out of, you know, natural activity. But I'm sure the treasurer and the government would also like a little bit of relief in terms of the soaring cost of having a home.
1: Mm-hmm.
2: So, you know, those things balance out.
1: Okay. You will have comprehensive coverage of the Queensland state budget here on 612 ABC Brisbane and Queensland tomorrow. My name is Kat Venny. This is Pineapple Politics. And you're joined this afternoon by a couple of former senators for Queensland, Sue Boyce with the LNP and Andrew Bartlett, initially with the Democrats, then the Greens. Now we're talking about federal politics. Insofar as a response to an issue that has been on the agenda for a long time, and that is the issue of drugs.
0: Yep.
1: The National Drug Strategy expires this year. But in it, a national commitment to harm minimization is outlined through a balanced adoption of evidence-based demand, supply, and harm reduction strategies. Fact is, latest figures show things are not going very well. Overdoses are up. People aged 50 and over are emerging as a group of population at significant risk. Alarm bells are ringing. Does this mean that the National Drug Strategy is failing, Andrew Bartlett?
2: I think, in a word, yes. There's a lot of different components to it. And people hear drugs, they think of illicit drugs, you know, LSD, ecstasy, et cetera, et cetera. Obviously, there's prescription medication, which is a big issue and part of the ones that you mentioned there for over 50s in particular, but also to some extent younger people. And some of that's accidental overdose or deliberate overdose or just over-medicalisation. And then there's alcohol as well, which as a legal drug and not terribly well regulated in my view, causes more harm than certainly all the illicit drugs put together. It's just less dramatic. So, you know, I think you used the phrase war on drugs in your intro, and that's just the dumbest thing maybe not the dumbest, there's a lot of competition, but it's an extremely dumb thing that's clearly not working. I mean, everybody knows that prohibition didn't work with alcohol and made things worse and created crime and a criminal underground, et cetera. So why we still insist on doing that for illicit drugs just because of moral panics when it clearly hasn't worked? Is beyond me. And, you know, even at state level, small thing perhaps, but still significant to want to ban pill testing just after it had come in. I think, you know, it's just moral panic. It's not evidence-based. I understand why people have concerns because they read all the sort of panic stuff, sensationalist stuff in some of the commercial media, et cetera, but it just isn't working. So if it's not working, you want to, as I said, harm minimisation is the term everybody uses, but the policies don't match that.
1: Sue Boyce?
0: Kat, I'm not sure if you'll invite me back after this, but I wanted to admit that I'm a smoker. I would have had the view that getting rid of the supply was the most important thing to do in terms of controlling drugs some years ago. But now that cigarettes are sort of cost well over $50 a packet for legal cigarettes. Mm-hmm. More than 80% of tobacco currently used is

0: illegal tobacco. I have changed my mind totally and agree. Andrew, you'll be shocked. I agree that, you know, the supply side of the question is not the issue. Obviously, you need to get criminal elements out of it, but you don't do that by continuing to restrict supply. You just increase the problem. And restricting supply and cost is a really big issue. So, yes, reduction, minimisation and treatments are the way we should be looking at spending money. I must admit, first thing I did when I saw that report was to look at the amount of intentional overuse and unintentional overuse. I hold the view that if people want to intentionally do away with their lives, that should not be something that we prevent happening. Obviously, you hope you have programs that can support people so they don't want to do it. But if they do, let's look more at the unintentional use. A public education program on using pharmaceuticals would be a starting point, I think. People think of them as far more benign than many of them are.
1: Just on that, for the first time, people in the 50 to 59 age group recorded the highest number of unintentional overdose deaths, up from 448 fatalities in 23 to 533 in 24. That group also had the second highest intentional drug-related death.
0: Yep.
1: Followed
0: the over 70s.
1: Over 70s.
0: Yeah. Well, the over 70s I can understand. I mean, I don't know about you, but I'm aware of many, many elderly people, including people I've loved very much, who really had had enough long before they passed away. Mm. So I don't see that as an issue. The 50 to 59 group to me is a concern, given that loneliness is one of the almost epidemics of our society, and that may well be part of the reason there. But I'd like to see a lot more exploration of why
1: people are and what's going on. Andrew Bartlett, your final thoughts on the subject?
2: It's such a big subject. I guess I'd just say, without being overly personal, etc., but you know, many, many years doing a lot of different medication around depression and things like that, and noticing how differently it affects me at different ages, how differently it manifests. And I guess for, not just depression type ones, but all those ones that mess with your brain, which, you know, to be honest, with the best will in the world, which I'm not always sure there is with the medicine industry, but even when there is, they don't really know what's going on, a lot in the dark. When you're messing with people's brains and you're getting to that later stage, that sort of, it can impact in ways in terms of your state of mind that are quite different because of, you know, your social situation perhaps, and that's where, you know, being connected to different parts of the community, not just your doctor that might dole out the pills, but other supports type of thing. So you're not just sitting in your own, you know, stuck with that sort of spiral that can happen. Okay. I don't take any medication now. I decided to just work through it on my own.
0: But, and even having a doctor who has the time
1: and the full
0: to get
1: picture.
0: To what your problems actually are.
1: Mm. Yeah. Look, we're going to be exploring this issue every day this week to try and understand it. It's such a big issue. And as you both identified, there are so many different parts to the picture that require close examination and exploration, and that's what we intend to do here on 612 ABC Brisbane in Queensland after 2 o'clock every day this week, trying to understand why we have a problem with overdose on drugs, legal and illegal drugs in Australia at the moment. But for your efforts this afternoon, may I give you a big thank you, Andrew Bartlett and Sue Boyce. Thank you very much for joining us for Pineapple Politics.
2: I'll go with
0: Thanks,
2: Roxette.
0: Kat.
1: You'll go with Roxette over Madonna. Oh, Sue?
0: Have I got a vote for either of them?
1: Voting is mandatory in this country, as you are well aware.
0: Yes, sorry, compulsory vote, Madonna.
1: Thank you very much. All right, good on you. Well, how about you? Are you voting for Roxette? Are you voting for Madonna in the People's Pick sing-along song contest? It's The Look versus Into the Groove, and you can vote now. Andrew Bartlett, former Senator for Queensland for the Democrats and the Greens, and Sue Boyce, former Senator for Queensland for the LNP. My name is Kat Finney. It's 25 minutes to 3. Would you believe I have Barry Manilow for you now?

something a little different. Anyway. And then I'll take you through some of the big news stories this afternoon. Tom Gleeson standing by to have a chat with you about why he is out of touch. Stand by for that.

0: Barry Manilow, What a Time on 612 of ABC Brisbane, ABC Queensland. My name is Kat Finney. Look, we've been speaking about some pretty heavy stuff today, especially around the conversation on drugs that we've been having. So if you or anyone you know needs a bit of help or support now or at any time, just make sure that you've got the Lifeline number handy, 13 11 14. And by the way, the National Alcohol and Other Drugs hotline is 1800 250 015. My name is Kat Finney. It is 20 minutes to three. In a moment, the loophole in the Albanese government's flagship climate policy that's allowed one of Australia's biggest LNG facilities to earn $90 million in free carbon offsets. And other big stories dominating the front pages of your major news networks. Stand by for more.
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0: Right, let's whip around the front pages so you're up to speed. Starting with the ABC Online, a second case of the deadly H5 bird flu has been confirmed in southern Western Australia. Federal Agriculture Minister Julie Collins said testing at the CSIRO had confirmed both a brown skua and a northern giant petrel have tested positive for H5N1. Avian influenza. Both birds were found in Esperance, about 700 kilometres southeast of Perth, and the authorities confirmed Saturday morning that the brown skua had the disease. The news comes as Inghams, one of the nation's biggest poultry producers, announced earlier today it was locking down its entire WA operations in response to the bird flu threat. On the Australian Financial Review, giant gas project earns $90 million in free carbon offsets. A loophole in the federal government's flagship climate policies allowed this to happen. They've earned more than $90 million in carbon credits in the last 2 years, even though it increased its total emissions over the same period. On the front page of The Australian, Labor defends negative gearing hit as auctions slump. Labor frontbenchers have been forced to defend the government's crackdown on negative gearing and capital gains taxation after the housing market showed signs of buckling with auction clearance rates plummeting. On the front page of The Guardian, almost 3 tonnes of cocaine found buried under Sydney property in Australia's biggest ever seizure. While searching the property, police allegedly located 2.7 tonnes of the stuff in plastic tubs underneath shipping containers. The tubs had been buried in underground bunkers concealed by false container doors, the AFP has said. In Queensland and on the Kuru-Mau, the government-owned operator of the Callide power stations facing a $1 billion lawsuit over management of the critical site following 2 catastrophic explosions. It follows the disastrous explosion of the Callide C4 generator in May 21, the collapse of the C3 cooling towers in October 22, and the explosion of the C3 boiler in April last year. On the Brisbane Times, the Queensland budget will include 2 big windfalls. The good news ends there. Queensland's expected to post more than $1 billion boost to the tax revenue from higher than forecast coal and house prices. But the Treasurer has played down the likelihood of Tuesday's budget, including a surplus for the coming 4 years, as enormous expenses heap pressure on state debt. And on the Gold Coast Bulletin, new light rail transport plan unveiled. The state government's vowed its new Gold Coast plan, including a light rail spur line to Harbour Town and a metro-style bus network, will be ready by the 2032 Olympic and Paralympic Games. And that is you up to speed on some of the big news stories on your front pages. My name's Kat Finney. Have you voted for your choice in the People's Pick Song Contest yet? It's Madonna, Into the Groove, versus this from Roxette.
4: She's got the look.
0: which is the better song? 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You can text on 0467 922 612. It's kind of like the Logies, but for music, and it happens every afternoon on this radio station. 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I think I know, but I could be a bit out of touch. I'm not too sure. We're going to hear from someone who reckons he's out of touch. Someone who's also won a Logie, Tom Gleeson, standing by to take you through his latest tour around Queensland. More in a moment.
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0: A little earlier this afternoon, we were contemplating the fact that there's a new magazine in circulation in Australia, the Hollywood Reporter Australian edition, and it comes with a nice glossy picture of the latest heartthrob. I apologise, I forget his name. Anyhow, it made me think about all of the people that I used to have plastered over my wall as a teenager. Well, not over my walls, really. We were renters, so it was only on the glossy paint on the back of the wardrobe door that a poster could be pinned. And it wasn't really pinned, it was blue tacked. Anyhow, let's not get bogged down in the detail. Teenagers these days live their lives online. So if you were to walk in a teenager's bedroom today, would you have any idea about the music or the movies that they are listening to or enjoying? Or would it be anyone's guess? Would you have to try and stalk them on internet, which is weird. Jason at Harvey Bay, you used to have posters on your wall. Who'd you have?
6: Oh, Kath, some of them were drawing pins and some of them were blue tacks. I tell you, it was a family home, so I went wild.
0: Oh, good on you. Can you give us a sense of your preferences, your tastes?
6: Absolutely. I used to make my own when I was too young to actually go to pubs and listen to bands. So Thin Lizzy, Led Zeppelin, Deep Purple, people like Fleetwood Mac, people like a band called Shriekback.
0: Oh.
6: Who hardly anyone had ever heard of, but my God, they're. Anyway, Shriekback, there you go. Look it up. Gunning for the Buddha was one of their great songs. But anyway, but when I was older, when I could get into pubs, and I mean, I've always been a big boy, so I could get into pubs a lot sooner than I should have. But anyway.
0: Yes.
6: So I used to sort of borrow them from the walls the pubs. It was only borrowing, I promise.
0: Oh, sure.
6: I got them, so I can always return them, you know. But literally, so I had them I had a full-size Kate Bush on my ceiling.
0: Oh, cool.
6: I mean, of course I did. I was a teenage boy at that time, you know. So,
0: yeah, well.
6: You know, and I loved, you know, but I didn't have a Roxette and I didn't have a Madonna.
0: Well, who are you going to pick this afternoon? Come on, Jason.
6: Well, you see, I mean, I do like the Roxette song.
0: Yeah.
6: But unfortunately, a commercial television channel last night played a program that I watched a little bit of, and I went to bed listening to Boy George.
0: Oh, okay. So that means obviously you're going for Madonna, Jason. I'll take that vote. Jason's at Harvey Bay. You're on 612 ABC Brisbane, 91.7 ABC Gold Coast and ABC Queensland. Let's take a moment to hang out with Tom Gleeson. Let's do that in a second.
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7: You know, if this went to the most popular personality on Australian TV, it'd go to someone from Married at First Sight or a rugby league player in the State of Origin. I mean, that's what should happen. But it doesn't. For some reason, you've got to campaign for it. But I can tell you this. I do host the highest rating game show in Australia. So, somewhere in the joke, people forgot that this is mine. Turns out I'm just really good at manipulating the media to get people to do things for me. Which, if you think about it, it's why we're all here. So maybe I do deserve this award.
0: I feel manipulated, Tom Gleeson. Hello.
5: Oh, g'day. How are you?
0: Yeah, good. Mate, you're going on tour, which is very exciting. You feel you're out of touch. I wonder why. But also, Logie's nominations are out today. Do you have any advice for Lisa Miller, who's back for another gong, round two?
5: Well, first of all, don't take it too seriously. That worked really well for me. That probably put me in a winning position. But also, if you cast your mind back, I campaigned for Grant Denyer and he won. And the reason why he won was because he got nominated for the gold for a show that had been axed. And then I axed Hard Quiz myself. And then I won gold after I axed it. And Julia Morris is in the box seat because I'm a celebrity, get me out of here, has been axed. So Lisa Miller, you got to axe Mustard Dogs and do it properly. Get one of those Mustard Dogs and put it down.
0: That's the only way forward.
5: Well, the only way
0: at this point.
5: She's not taking the piss. They'll know she's serious about it, and then everyone will vote for her.
0: Yeah, I can't argue with your logic, Tom Gleeson, even if I disagree with it, with every fibre of my being. Lovely to have you on, mate. You're out of touch. Now, come on. What's all this about?
5: Oh, I just wanted to get on the front foot because a lot of comedians like to tour around Australia and pretend that they're down with the people, and I'm not. I've got no idea what's going on. I host two TV shows. I've got too much money in the middle of a cost of living crisis. I'm just being honest. And I think the crowd seem to enjoy that, you know, because I come along and I just say things are going well and be part of the fun. I don't pretend to know how much eggs cost because I've got no idea.
0: Well, they're about to go up anyway, probably with this bird flu business. But it's a heckle positive space.
5: I've got no idea.
0: You don't know. Heckle positive space, Tom Gleeson. I thought in this day and age we were trying to stop people from spewing forth opinions and ideas that they had no real sense of, no time to actually stop and think about it. But you want people to jump in the chat in a live sense in your shows, do you, Tom?
5: Yeah. Well, I'm performing at the Queensland Performing Arts Centre this Friday doing two shows and there's still tickets available. So if people want to come along and yell at me, they can. And I invite, you know, the chaos. So there aren't many TV stars in Australia that are happy to stand on stage and say, you can just have a go at me and we can sort it out in

0: room. You know, I'll probably win, to be honest. But, you know, you're more than welcome to have a shot.
1: You are, indeed. And I think we're really getting a sense of the essential Tom Gleeson charm that has made you such an enduring figure of stage and screen in this country. Does that make you feel weird, me saying that to you on live radio, that you're an enduring figure and a beloved identity, Tom Gleeson? Is that weird?
0: I'm surprised that I'm still around too, to be honest. I mean, I did shows in Cairns last weekend and we did two shows. We put on an extra one, much like we have in Brisbane. And like I paid out cans on national TV and called it a shithole and people still turn up. So I really don't understand how this works.
1: It's good. Okay, so Tom Gleeson, funny fella, out of touch and keen to take you on. I mean, if this isn't tickling your funny bone or tickling you pink in a means that will see you pay money to go see him in person, I honestly don't know what will. I'm Kat Penny. You're on 612 ABC Brisbane and Queensland. And from Brisbane to the Gold Coast, Rockhampton, Townsville and to Bundaberg, what are Queensland audiences like in comparison to the mobs elsewhere, Tom? Do we get into the argy-bargy with a sort of gusto that makes us different, unique and more interesting than everybody else?
0: I don't want to stereotype places too much. So far, I've got a lot of shows coming up in Queensland, as you mentioned, but the only shows I've done so far are in Caloundra in Queensland and Cairns. Mm. And Cairns, I don't want Cairns to be the yardstick for the entire state, but the heckling in Cairns, I must admit, it was pretty basic.
1: Right.
0: And the people there would admit that. It was they kept bringing the show down into the gutter. And I'll be honest, I was happy to wallow around with them in the gutter too. You know, I met them on their level. And but, you know, it might get more sophisticated the further away you get from the equator. I don't know.
1: Okay, well, time will tell. Your tour is well and truly underway. QPAC on the 26th, so only a few days from now. And, of course, visit Mr. Tom Gleeson's personal website for full dates and times and opportunities. Tom, just before I let you go, we've been talking about how kids used to have posters on their walls back in the day. Now, if you want to get a sense of what a teenager's into, you kind of need create a false account on internet and follow them online, which is just odd. Did you have posters on your wall as a teen? And if so, who'd you have plastered around the place?
0: Yeah, I had a big poster of Monty Python, the full cast of Monty Python, on the set of The Meaning of Life. And I also had a poster of the Stone Roses. So part nerd, part cool.
1: Yeah.
0: You know, Stone Roses kind of cool, you know, kind of. Monty Python, not cool at all.
1: Way cool. So, you know, way cool.
0: Bit from column A, bit from column B.
1: If you'd like to fart in Tom Gleeson's general direction, check his website for more and you may find yourself able to purchase a full-size Tom Gleeson poster at least one, if not none of the shows. Tom, it's been a real pleasure as ever. Thank you very much for your time.
0: Yeah, no worries. Thanks, Kat.
1: Tom Gleeson on 612 ABC Brisbane, ABC Queensland. And the time has come, my friends. To find out who has won the people's pick this afternoon. And congratulations if you're on Team Rockset. You've romped at home. 5-3.

0: Thanks very much, Kat. Hello, Bern Young with you. Two very big transport announcements today for the Gold Coast.
1: Major announcements today. They're exciting announcements. The first announcement is that light rail will be extended.
0: Not to the airport, but to bigger waters. Tomorrow's state budget will have money for a new spur line going from the hospital over to Harbour Town. Meanwhile, for the southern Gold Coast, to get you to and from the airport, the GC Surfer.
1: I announce the Surfer from Robina to the Gold Coast Airport. An important bit of infrastructure and recognition that we listened and reflected to the needs of that community.
0: I really want to hear from you today. Do you live in Labrador or Parkwood, Arundel or Bigara Waters, or anywhere in that area of the Gold Coast? What do you think about light rail along Olsen Avenue from the hospital to Harbour Town? It's set to go ahead. Are you keen for light rail stage 4? Not to the airport, but to Harbour Town. Call me 1300 903 917 or text 0487 993 222. And if you live between the border and Burley, what do you think of a bus every 10 minutes? Heading out to the heavy rail as well. They're calling it the GC Surfer. Still some details missing. We'll talk more about it this afternoon, but have your say. 1300 903 917. Call me now or text 0487 993 222. We'll talk about that and so much more after 3.
2: ABC News, good afternoon. I'm Michael Bausch. A Gold Coast developer has been hit with a string of charges for allegedly siphoning millions of dollars from funding meant for vulnerable care housing. Mark Rigby reports.
3: David McWilliams appeared in Southport Magistrates Court today facing 13 charges brought by the Commonwealth's Director of Public Prosecutions. The Australian Securities and Investments Commission alleges Mr. McWilliams dishonestly used $10 million of investors' money to buy property, cryptocurrency, a luxury car, and make investments of his own. ASIC says the money was supposed to be used for 6 specialist disability housing projects, none of which were ever completed. ASIC's investigation into Mr. McWilliams and his company has been ongoing since September 2024.
2: The Greens are demanding a fresh inquiry into the federal government's controversial NDIS overhaul if the changes are not axed entirely. It comes after a failed Senate push by the minor party to dump the legislation, which fell flat without coalition backing. Senator Jordan Steelejohn says the battle against the National Disability

0: the insurance scheme changes is far from over.
1: We will continue to work with the disability community to achieve this outcome. If Labor wants to raise revenue, then reverse these cuts and tax the billionaires and the gas exports. Maybe buy one less used submarine for Donald Trump.
0: Australia has secured its biggest ever defence export deal, selling $2.5 billion worth of long-range radar technology to Canada. The Canadian military will use the landmark Jawn over the Horizon system to monitor the Arctic. It marks the first time the highly sensitive tech has been exported in its 40-year history. Defence Minister Richard Marles says while Canberra wants to expand military exports, the technology will only be shared with close allies.
2: This is an exquisite technology with really impressive IP and something that we would only do with the closest of friends. That said, under our government, we have looked to be more ambitious in terms of finding opportunities to engage in defence industry exports.
0: The US and Iran have agreed on a 60-day roadmap to end their war after intense breakthrough talks in Switzerland. The BBC's Jessica Parker reports.
3: These are the first talks to be held under the terms of the Memorandum of Understanding agreed last week between the US and Iran. Tehran has pledged not to procure or develop nuclear weapons, but Iran's nuclear program is a long-running and complicated source of geopolitical tension. And the two sides have given themselves an initial 60 days to get a final deal when the last nuclear agreement, which Donald Trump ditched, took the best part of 2 years to negotiate.
0: The nation's peak mining and farming lobbies have joined forces to fight a proposed cap on lucrative federal diesel tax rebates. A growing push from within the Labor Party and iron ore giant Fortescue is demanding a $50 million limit on the annual corporate fuel credit. Under the current policy, regional industries get a full refund on fuel excise for operating heavy machinery off public roads. Minerals Council CEO Tanya Constable warns modifying the tax system will trigger financial pain right across regional Australia.
4: Our message is to make sure that politicians are aware that we want to make sure every Australian knows how important these industries are, and playing around with taxes, adding new taxes on our industries, is going to affect every Australian.
0: International students say they've been conned out of thousands of dollars after being steered to a rogue Australian visa agent. Victims claim the education consultancy called FutureCare referred them to an operator who charged massive fees for applications rigged to fail. The Federal Migration Watchdog says none of the company's staff were legally registered to provide immigration advice. FutureCare denies profiting from the alleged scam and says it's severed ties with the agent involved. To the weather for Queensland, a few showers tomorrow for the Fraser Coast and the far north coast. Fine or mostly fine elsewhere. Brisbane, 11 to 22 degrees, mainly fine in the southeast on Wednesday. A shower or two expected for Thursday and Friday. On Moreton Bay, south to southwesterly winds, 10 knots, seas below a metre. ABC News.
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6: Hello, so good to be with you on a Monday afternoon and on a day when some big announcements have been made about the future of transport on the Gold Coast.
7: It's all aboard with better public transport for the Gold Coast. From the hospital to Harbour Town, the light rail extension that's been spoken about for so long will be delivered by the Christopher Lee government.
6: That's the Transport Minister, Brent Mickleberg. He was on the Gold Coast today. So, tram stage 4 is not down to the airport. It's to Harbour Town. And they say they'll have the money in tomorrow's budget for it. It will still need council and federal government and private partnerships as part of all this. We'll take a further look at it, but I would love to hear from you. What do you think about light rail to Harbour Town as the next spur of the light rail network? 1300 903 917. Call me this afternoon. Have your say. And you can text 0487 993 222, especially if you live in that area. I really want to hear from you. If you're living in Biggera Waters or Arundel, Parkwood, Labrador, are you going to be taking the tram out to Harbour Town? I'll tell you where the stations are loosely planned for at this stage. Obviously, fewer stops than a bus service would have. And yet, it's a bus service that's the answer to the airport. This from the Premier today.
8: It means better public transport from Robina to the airport. That's generational infrastructure, and that's a plan for growth for this city.
6: That's the GC Surfer, they're calling it. Now, despite many questions today around whether there'd be a designated bus lane with this new metro-style bus service, there's no detail on that yet. There's no detail on exactly when it will be up and running, except to say that both of these projects will be ready by 2032. So if you live at the other end of the coast, what do you think about the GC Surfer? Is this what you want? A bus every 10 minutes? It will connect out to the heavy rail. It's something that the local community has been calling for some time. What do you think of this? A bus service. Now, that does mean it needs the roads, and some of the social media chatter today has said it'll just get stuck in traffic. What do you think? 1300 903 917. The GC Surfer, they're calling it, a metro style bus service from the airport, well, really from Coolangatta and the airport through to Varsity Lakes, through to Robina, and then back again. 1300 903 917. That's my number. Call me. Have your say. And you can text 0487 993 222. We'll be talking in more detail about these in a moment in the Monday Merge with Mick. And, of course, more detail to come on both of these big projects later on in Drive. On a, well, I was about to say a less serious note, but actually it's very serious. LSP, Lego Serious Play. This is not for the kids, but for the workplace.
9: So it's based on this idea of constructionism, which is learning through making and using different models of that to externalize our thinking. It helps us kind of turn abstract ideas into physical models, and then we're more reflective, there's more dialogue, there's more shared meaning making about that.
6: Would you have a more productive workforce if you let people play at work? We're looking at the latest research on this a bit later this hour.
10: 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ABC Gold Coast.
6: Looking outside, and look, we did have a bit of shower activity, as you know. Most of it was before 9 o'clock this morning, so a little hard to work out the full totals yet, but not much more than 9 or 10 millimetres by the looks of things in any of the gauges across yesterday, last night, and into this morning. We've got a temperature at the moment on the Gold Coast of 21 at the airport, 20 at the Seaway, 22 for Canungra, 18 degrees on Tambourine Mountain. Brisbane's on 23, Beaudesert's on 22, and Byron's on a cooler 18 degrees this afternoon. It's looking pretty clear out there now, and we're hopefully heading for a truly sunny day, although we did end up with a bit more sunshine than we wanted on the weekend, didn't we? Speaking of Brisbane and the Gold Coast, if you're on the road between the two, Brad is back this afternoon, so he'll be checking the roads for you shortly. 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

0: One of the prettiest voices, I reckon, in music. Rest in peace, of course, to Christine McVie. Got a hold on me all the way back to 1984.
1: The Gold Coast Titans are building something, and now is the time to get on board for an exciting future. ABC Gold Coast is giving you a chance to be at their home game this Friday night against the Canterbury Bankstown Bulldogs. We have two double passes to give away. Just tune in to Breakfast, Mornings and Drive all this week and listen out for your cue to call. Let's go, Titans.
0: Yeah, let's go, Titans. All right. You are listening this hour for that cue to call. After that performance against the Panthers, you know you want to be there. So listen out for the cue to call. Have this number ready, 1300 903 917. And the man behind that promo is Mick Radojkovic.
1: You know, I recorded that before they won on the weekend.
0: I know.
1: So I knew that something was building. I filled it. I still didn't tip them, but I felt like the Titans were going to have a big game, and they did. We'll talk about that real soon. But yeah, how was your weekend?
0: Well, if you had said to me, of the Titans, Suns, or Socceroos, only one will win, which will it be? I would have I know I would have. I would have said Titans last.
1: Yeah.
0: I probably would have put Suns in front of Socceroos.
1: Yep.
0: But anyway, as you say, we will talk more about that Titans game. But it was a disappointing way to start the weekend with the Suns going down to Hawthorn.
1: It was. I was so excited to be out there at the game. And just one of those games where a few moments of a flurry of goals from the Hawks, which just really made it hard for the Suns to keep in the game. There's some good goals from both sides, but all of a sudden the Hawks get three in a row, and then the Suns are clawing way back.
0: Suns would do the same.
1: Yeah,
0: you know. But then when the Hawks did that, was it four tries in? Was it truly 2 minutes and 19 seconds or something like that? I think that's what
1: the goal.
0: Our
1: that many
0: broadcasters,
1: goals.
0: Yeah.
1: Oh, super quick.
0: Yeah, in the fourth quarter. Yeah. Anyway, that was that. I felt like, oh my goodness, can they come back from this? And the answer was no. We'll hopefully hear a little more from Tuke Miller. He's been speaking to the media today.
1: We'll find out
0: HQ.
1: Mm-hmm, how they're feeling after that loss. Of course, they've got a tough game next weekend against Fremantle Dockers in Fremantle. So that'll be a tough one against the ladder leaders. But other news happened over the weekend. This morning, in fact, the GC Surfer. What a name.
0: Surfer.
1: I don't know if I like the name, but Herman Vorster certainly had a little play on words for it.
2: Surfers for decades have been calling Hang 10, but for the first time, they'll only need to wait 10 minutes to enjoy incredible public transport, taking them to the actual places where they want to go.
1: Well, you like to talk about the Herman Vorster there, of course, member for Burley, discussing the 10-minute intervals that the GC Surfer will be providing customers between, well, basically Burley, and now we're going to hear all the way to Robina, which is something new.
0: There'll be people who wanted light rail to the airport who will be disappointed, but they were disappointed ages ago. So if you really aren't going to do light rail to the airport, I do think people have been asking, well, what are you going to do? Look, there were a lot of questions at that press conference today asking, they're promising this before 2032.
1: Mm.
0: You know, that's 6 years away. A lot of growth to happen between now and then. So when will you actually see a really good bus service between the end of the line of light rail and the airport? That question wasn't answered at all, actually, today. But the GC Surfer, they say, will go from Coolangatta to the airport, up to the Burley tram, then out along, by the looks of things on the map, out along West Burley Road to Varsity Lakes, which if you live down that end of the coast, you know there has never been a really great bus service that just takes you straight to the train line, rather, the heavy rail. And then it'll head up to Robina is what they're saying. But lots of things missing from today's announcement, wasn't there? Like designated bus lanes or not.
1: It seems like the detail isn't quite announced yet. I'm sure they've talked about it. You'd think that they've planned all of this, but they just haven't quite announced it. Yeah,
0: no, the planning has only begun.
1: Okay.
0: So I don't think they do know.
1: So what happens when the light rail to Burley opens in about a month or so, we're hoping, and I guess the 777s and 700s will continue to go as they are now?
3: between Burleigh and the airport.
0: It certainly sounds like that. Nobody said any different today. They were asked about it. They said, we'll look at that. Their main aim at the moment was to get light rail finished. In fact, we're watching these trams today. I have had
3: it confirmed,
0: and you can see it for yourself on the G-Link page, but they're now running that tram to timetable. So there goes one now. So it goes as if it's taking passengers. So when it gets to Broadbeach South, it drops everybody off, obviously, but on time, then it has to keep running and come back on time as well. That's the important part, isn't it? To make sure that you're sticking to the timetable.
3: It's about getting right past us, and they're coming by very frequently. It's exciting that it's getting this close finally. Everyone's just waiting for that first day.
0: Yeah. So we said there were two big announcements, Mick. So it's not just the GC Surfer. What's the other one?
3: Well, that's right. The light rail is going to be extended up north towards Harbour Town at Biggera Waters. Now, this is a path that I didn't see coming, but it's certainly going to be providing a link for everyone to get up to that big outlet area up in Harbour Town. This is a grab from Brent Mickleberg, who's on hand today as well to make these big announcements, and here's what he had to say.
4: What we're doing today is placing a stake in the ground, indicating our commitment to the Gold Coast, and showing that we are getting on with the job of delivering these game-changing infrastructure projects. So whether it's light rail from the hospital to Harbour Town, or it's a GC Surfer on the southern end of the Gold Coast, from the airport to Robina, this is all about building an integrated and coherent transport plan that moves both visitors and locals around the coast. And I think that's what Gold Coast locals expect, and that's what Gold Coast locals deserve. We want to make sure we respect their wishes and listen to the voice of locals while delivering the infrastructure that the Gold Coast needs.
0: Kazza on the text line, who lives at Coomba, which is a little bit beyond where this new Harbour Town spur line will go, says, afternoon, Bern and Mick, light rail should have gone down Olsen Avenue to Harbour Town, then through to Helens Vale heavy rail to begin with. Harbour Town is already a bus hub. As Sam Kekovich says, you know it makes sense, Kazza from Coomba says.
3: Thanks, Kazza.
0: Love that, Kazza. Have your say, 1300 903 917, whether it's the GC Surfer that's been announced today for the southern Gold Coast, or a brand new tram line from the hospital to Harbour Town. That's a big announcement today for that part of the Gold Coast. I want to hear from you. What do you think? 1300 903 917. Don't go anywhere, Mick, but let me check these roads first.
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0: While we're talking about getting around, welcome back, Brad.
6: Yeah, thank you very much, Bern. Lovely to be back and on the roads this afternoon. As you make way out of Brisbane, there has been a crash on the M1 southbound. It was around 3 o'clock it happened. The left lanes are affected before Chatsford Road exited Springwood, so traffic is solid back to the Gateway motorway. But otherwise, pretty light conditions overall on the M1. The M1 southbound, just a little bit under speed around Gavin. Got a breakdown in the southbound shoulder after Peachy Road at Ormo, so just watch out for that, especially when towing has to remove it. And a breakdown northbound in the shoulder before Stanmore Road at Stapleton in the last couple of minutes or so. It is busy, but busy street southbound through Varsity Lakes. A really good run through Clear Island Waters. Gold Coast Highway is quite busy around Broadbeach and Smith Street outbound around Olsen Avenue at Mullen Diner. Brisbane Road, a little bit stop start both ways around Pine Ridge Road and Arundel Drive, but mainly heading outbound towards the M1. I'm Brad from ATN, back after 3:30 on 91.7 ABC Gold Coast.
0: Hey Brad, I really missed you generally, but I really missed you last Thursday.
7: Queensland has won. We are going to Brisbane for a decider again. One game all in the 2026 State of Origin.
3: We'd blank that out of our memories, didn't we, Brad?
6: What was that footage? I don't know what that footage was. Was that some sort of party or something? Yes.
0: Come back in 15 to 20 minutes, my friend, if you dare.
6: Exactly. I was in New South Wales Territory, Bern, and I felt quite safe and humble down there, but wow, I thought I'm going to have to face the news, and I have. Thank you, Bern, for the reminder.
0: Just in case. I just wasn't sure if you'd, you know, heard and seen it last week, that's all. thank you,
6: Memories
0: Brad.
6: Patchy. Thank you.
0: Thank you very much. I'd love your texts and your calls today on this new Harbour Town tram line. What do you think? 1-300-903-917. Have your say. Jenny, who we always say is from Broadbeach with an asterisk, because she says, as you know, Bern, I've recently moved from Broadbeach to Musgrave Hill, which is that Southport Parkwood Labrador area. This news that Light Rail Stage 4 will be running to Harbour Town has to be a joke, Jenny reckons. There is an extremely excellent bus network to Harbour Town around this area, as far as I have been since living here. Why extend light rail to Harbour Town when there is, in capital letters, no need for this? Come on, it must go to the airport where it is needed, surely. There is no sense in these plans. Who is making these decisions? Well, the Premier and the Transport Minister have made these decisions. We'll talk more about it later, Jenny, but interesting to get your viewpoint on that. I want to hear from people who live there. Do you want the tram, or are you, like Jenny, feeling that the bus service already does what it's meant to do? And if you're at the other end of the coast and you've heard about the GC Surfer being this new metro-style bus, are you looking forward to that?
3: Did you see the mock-ups of the GC Surfer? It's like an AI image of one lane each way road, which looked like Talabudra Creek.
0: It looked like Talabudra Creek, except it didn't, because it's AI and they messed up the horizon to have extra islands that we don't have.
3: So then people online decided to make it a bit more realistic, this AI image, and they added people jumping off the bridge and the traffic going everywhere and the actual beach with people on it. It was quite humorous to see it. It didn't take long for people to just go, that's not accurate.
0: Oh, that's not accurate. Come on. If you want to have Talabudra Creek Bridge, it looks a little different to that. All right. We'll talk more about this afternoon, but I absolutely want you to have your say. 1-300-903-917. You can call me, even though Mick is in the studio. The lovely Louisa is standing by to take your call. We'll also hear what the mayor thinks of this, because of course he's been very pro light rail to the airport. So all of this to come on Drive this afternoon, but we have to get to the field goal of field goals.
7: With 20 seconds left, last play, pass back to the halfback kid, Zane Harrison, the future of the Titans, has won the game for the Titans. Gold Coast lead, 19-18. 13 seconds on the clock. Kid Wonder, in his sixth game, has announced himself as the man to take Gold Coast into the future.
0: Wow. Quentin going big on Zane Harrison.
3: I loved that call, and I loved it because both Quentin and, you know, Zane Bojack have been really talking up Zane Harrison. He's just only 20. Like you said, six games in. But I feel like there's a lot of weight on the shoulders of this kid to form a combination with Jaden Campbell and have a future for the Titans. And I feel like that was a moment in time. That field goal, Zane Harrison putting the Titans, a huge win over the Penrith Panthers, of course, have a huge season. They're on top of the ladder by a mile. They didn't have all their stars, sure, but it was still an amazing victory for the Titans, who didn't have Tino either. So,
0: you know me, I always tip with my

0: heart, not my head. But even I thought, look, Bern, you better be sensible and tip the Panthers. And then they pulled that off. I was just stoked, actually. Who cares?
1: I think you just need to tip against them every other week. Now
0: they're not winning. This is it. Okay. So you think it's me? You think it's me? I think it makes you want to see the Titans in action. And guess what? You don't have to wait long. This Friday night, as you well know, we will have a queue to call in the next half an hour. So you have to be listening. And this is the number you need, 1-300-903-917. Mick Radojkovic, you'll be back soon with the latest news headlines. But thanks for the Monday merge. Thanks. This is Steve Miliband now on ABC Gold Coast.

This is Steve Miliband now on ABC Gold Coast. Remember, have your say on the new tram line to Harbour Town, the GC Surfer to the airport, 1300 903 917. Call me now.

0: On this Monday afternoon, well, why not be rocking on this Monday, Arvo? Bern Young with you for Drive.
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1: 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On ABC Gold Coast.
0: Yeah, well, plenty of people were into Surfers Paradise for a Sea Fire on the weekend. If you were there, let me know what you thought. You could do that on the text line 0487 993 222. The man who simply is not busy enough is Mick Radojkovic. Now he's back with the headlines. What's going on, Mick?
4: Yeah, headlines, Bern. The Federal Agricultural Minister has confirmed a second bird has tested positive for the deadly H5 avian flu strain in Western Australia. The northern giant petrel was found sick on a beach on the state's south coast. It follows the initial discovery of an infected brown skua near Esperance last Sunday. The double detection has triggered biosecurity concerns, ending Australia's status as the final continent free from the devastating global strain. Independent MP Nicolette Bula says she's open to joining a brand new political party for crossbenchers. A teal-led community alliance is poised to launch as early as this week, shifting the landscape for independent politicians. Ms. Bula says she's actively consulting voters in her Sydney seat of Bradfield about whether to join the formal coalition. While she's keeping her options open, she insists delivering on key policy areas remains her main priority. Energy experts predict Australian fuel prices will keep falling despite changes to the federal government's tax discount. From the 1st of July, the temporary fuel excise cut will be halved to 16 cents per litre. The subsidy first launched in April to counter global price hikes caused by the US-Iran conflict. But Macquarie University's Dr. Lurian DeMello says an

0: international supply surge is keeping prices down. Police have made a public appeal for help as they try to trace the steps of a Gold Coast man missing for more than a week. Daniel Hidden left Broadbeach on the 14th of June before his car and caravan were located in a Currumbin Valley car park. The 26-year-old is believed to be in the Mount Coogle area where emergency crews are battling thick bushland. Superintendent Brett Jackson says this search operation is extensive.
1: The size of the search and the resources is because of the terrain. It is an area where there is availability of water, so our hopes are that we can find Mr. Hidden.
0: Gold Coast City Council has expanded its beach accessibility program to three new locations after a successful trial at Burleigh. Beach wheelchairs are now available at Miami, Labrador and Paradise Point beaches, with users able to access the chairs free of charge from a lockbox on the foreshore. Councillor Nick Marshall has been leading the charge to improve beach access for people living with disabilities and says the expanded program is a great start, but his ultimate goal is to have beach wheelchairs available across the city.
2: It's life-changing. It really is. And I know that I don't want to seem corny and overstating it, but for so many of these families, just going on the sand and the beach has been off limits. And so where we're standing here on the grass looking at the beach, that's been as far as they've been able to go. It's not easy for them to get their feet wet, get in the water, and this facility and this, you know, the beach wheelchair and the matting that we're putting out allows them to get onto the sand, get down to the patrolled area, go swim in the flags. And the beach wheelchairs that we have, as you can see behind me, they are designed to go in the water. They've got self-floating floats on either side, so they can take you out into the water, flat water, or the ocean. It is life-changing. I mean, we live here on the Gold Coast. We take going to the beach and having a swim for granted, and there are certain people in the population that just haven't been able to do that.
0: Councillor Nick Marshall there.
3: Yeah, my mum has used the mat that takes you into Telebudger Creek.
0: Oh, yeah.
3: And she's not in a wheelchair, but she uses a wheeler walker.
0: Oh.
3: And really, I mean, it's impossible to walk on the sand. Like, that's just an impossibility, not just because of the walker, but just the unsteadiness. So I think it's so fantastic. I just love the idea that more people have the chance to access the beauty of the ocean. And I know when my mum, we're always getting out, you know, still hard work to get out of the water, but it's always worth it. God's Own Creek, she calls it, Telebudger Creek. If I can get into God's Own Creek, I'll be okay.
0: Love that. And day 12 of the Soccer World Cup has wrapped up with Egypt beating our cousins New Zealand 3-1. New Zealand were 1-0 for a little while, looking positive. And then, unfortunately for New Zealand, Egypt came through with three goals to score that 3-1 win. Earlier, Cabo Verde pulled off another impressive result. After they held tournament favourites Spain to a scoreless draw in their first match, they backed it up with a 2-2 draw with Uruguay in Miami. The World Cup debutants are now a strong chance of progressing to the knockout stage. And also earlier, Spain won a 4-0 thumping of Saudi Arabia, including a goal to Lamine Yamal, and Iran is now a surprise Group G leader after an entertaining scoreless draw with Belgium. Well, more to come as we lead up to the Socceroos' third match, which is on Friday, of course, 11 a.m. That'll be not much work done.
3: Fantastic stuff, Mick. Thank you.
0: Thanks.
4: Have your say. Call 1300 903 917. 91.7 ABC Gold Coast.
3: Yeah, I'd love you to use that number this afternoon. I want to hear what you think of this plan to send the tram line over to Harbour Town. That's what the state government wants. The Premier has announced it today. For the Southern Gold Coast, Stage 4, well, that was never going to be yours, the Premier had always said. And you've got a bus service. Well, a metro-style bus service, the state government says. We're waiting on the detail of exactly how that would pan out, whether it's got designated bus lanes or not. That detail unlikely to come anytime quickly. But the announcement made today that there's planning underway for a bus service called the GC Surfer. I'd love to hear from you. What do you think? Have your say, 1300 903 917. You can text as well, 04 87 993 222, and of course keep that number handy because we were talking before about that exciting Titans win on the weekend. I'd love to send you to the next Titans home game. You have not got to wait long. Friday night it is. So get into that draw and be part of the excitement. The number you'll need, of course, is 1300 903 917 when you hear the cue to call, and it will be in the next 15 minutes. I've got Andrew on the line at Angler's Paradise. Jeez, that sounds nice, Andrew. Hello.
5: G'day, Vernon. It is nice.
3: Yeah. Where exactly is Angler's Paradise?
5: It's between Biggera Waters and Runaway Bay.
3: Okay.
5: It's
3: so
5: sort of the old area before they built Runaway Bay. Yep.
3: So one of those areas that wouldn't be an official suburb of the Gold Coast, but you always like to kind of, a bit like Bud's Beach, is they don't like to say they're surface paradise?
5: It was an official suburb.
3: Was it?
5: Until a couple of years ago when Australia Post decided that it should be merged into the Hoi Polloi area of Runaway Bay, which kind of mean we lost our sort of our character, our own little
3: Andrew,
5: sleepy fishing area.
3: Yeah, I bet you did. Well, you are not Andrew of Runaway Bay. You are Andrew of Angler's Paradise. What do you think about this idea of a spur line for the tram? The Premier's all for it. The Transport Minister wants it. The local MP wants it as well. And they're going to send it out to Harbour Town from the hospital. What do you think?
5: Well, the Premier is the local MP, but for half of that electorate, half of that where that is. But yeah, I think it's a stupid idea. Like I saw Southport get totally destroyed by them disrupting it to put that tram line through Southport. So a lot of the businesses along the line just shut down and failed. And I know it's not going through a major sort of CBD area, but it is going to disrupt all the houses, all the people, all the businesses. We've already got a really good bus network, and one of your texters highlighted that earlier. So just get some of those metro buses, run them along. There's no disruption. You don't need to put the tram lines in. And the other thing is, if there's a Bingle or something along Elson Avenue, then the buses can just go around it. Like, the buses that go backwards and forth between Harbour Town and Southport and Coomber Bar and Paradise Point, they're frequent, like every 15 minutes. And well, I don't catch them in peak hour, but after peak hour, they're never chock-a-block.
3: The Premier and Sam O'Connor were making it sound as though the people of your area want this and have been calling out for it for 20 years. Is that how you feel, Andrew? You're obviously a long-time local.
5: Well, I haven't heard anyone say that. I mean, I don't, like, how much have we given G-Link so far for all the trams, you know? And now, you know, we're pulling up stumps, not going to run it down to Coolangatta. Buses are just a much easier option.
3: Yeah, so you think
5: much less disruption.
3: Yeah. All right, buses to Harbour Town are good enough for you, Andrew, at Angler's Paradise. Yeah.
5: And then you can just jump on the next bus, the 714, and that'll take you out to the Helensvale station.
3: We'll get ready for disruption because it sounds like the state government wants it to happen.
5: Oh, and I can't wait to see all the ads about how the new state government's delivering this train for us, you know, on TV. So glad I'm a taxpayer paying for that.
3: Tongue firmly in cheek as he says it. Andrew at Angler's Paradise, lovely to hear from you, especially from Angler's Paradise today. Thank you.
5: Thanks, Vern.
3: Cheers. What do you think? Have your say, especially if you live in that area, whether it's Biggera Waters, Arundel, Labrador, Southport, all the way up to Runaway Bay. What do you think of this brand new announcement today? Ordinarily, the announcement of a tram line is met with excitement from those who've been calling for it. Have you been calling for it? Are you one of the locals who really wants this? Andrew says no. What about you? 1300 903 917.
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3: Hello again, Brad.
6: Yeah, very good afternoon, Bern. Not a great run on the M1 out of Brisbane this afternoon. There has been a southbound crash before Chatswood Road at Springwood. So traffic is back to go by motorway, affecting a couple of those left lanes through there around that merge point. And that's the reason we're seeing those heavy delays at the moment. But the rest of the M1's all been performing well right through to the border in both directions. There are some breakdowns sitting around on the M1 southbound shoulder after Peachy Road at Ormo. A couple of northbound breakdowns, one before Stanmore Road at Stapleton, and also the M1 northbound in the shoulder before Hope Island Road at Helensvale. Congestion-wise, around the Gold Coast itself, really not too bad. A really good run on Bermuda Street this afternoon is a little bit under speed on the Gold Coast Highway around Broadbeach, Smith Street around Olsen Avenue at Mullen Diner, just slow around the merge there, and generally busy on Brisbane Road both ways between Pine Ridge Road and Arundel Drive, but mainly heading outbound towards the M1. A little bit busier now around Discovery Drive at Helensvale. I'm back from ATN. More details before 4 on 91.7 ABC Gold Coast.
3: Did you just have a holiday moment?
6: I had a moment.
3: You had a
6: I
3: holiday had a pause. Where it's like, I'm Brad from, where do I work again? I've been on holidays for some weeks now.
6: Sprung.
3: I'm Brad from ATN. That's right. I remember now. I'm at work.
6: Here's a little blues knock on there.

0: Here's the good news about work. We're combining work and play before 4 o'clock today because there is strong evidence about improving your productivity if they let you sit down with Lego or play table tennis or do something that is playful at work. And we'll look at the science behind all of that in a moment. So,
1: this is good news.
0: Exactly. Get the Lego set out and you might remember where you work. Thanks, Brad.
1: Thanks, Bird.
2: The Beach Report.
0: Getting to your calls in a moment on the new announcement today of a Harbour Town tram line. But first to the beaches, Scott Fransman is our lifeguard supervisor. Hi, Scott.
3: G'day, Ben. How are you going?
0: Very well. The sun is finally poking out again. I think we're in for a really nice day tomorrow. But what are the beaches like the Savo?
3: Yeah, pretty good, Bern. The sun's out. The Titans won. It just doesn't get much better than that at the moment. But it's been a really nice day. It's great to see the surf finally backed off. We've had just big surf consistently like the last 6 months, it seemed. And today it's only about probably a quarter of a metre. So really nice swimming conditions. I had a swim at Burley at lunchtime and it's around 22 degrees. So really nice in. Just pretty light winds at the moment too, Bern. It's only a light sort of easterly wind. So I'm up at Northcliffe here at the moment, up near Surfers Paradise. And it's really good beach conditions. Just coming off, we had the high tide around 3 o'clock and lows around 8:30 tonight, but yeah, not much on offer at the border. There's a few little waves on the points, but just looking like a really nice day, and it sort of got better as the day went on, and hopefully tomorrow it's even better. But yeah, looking great for the holiday makers, and probably next week with the school holidays. There's quite a few people already out. I think a few of the private schools are off at the moment. But, yeah, great beach day, and hopefully tomorrow is even better.
0: Yeah, it's the pick of the week tomorrow. 21 degrees, sunny. It'll make it a little cooler overnight, but after that a few showers start to move in. So that's definitely the pick. Lovely to have you on the radio. Scott Fransman, thank you.
3: Thanks, Bern. Bye.
0: Our lifeguard supervisor at 16 to 4. I've got Rita hanging on the line. Rita lives at Broadbeach Waters. Hi, Rita.
4: Hi, how are you going, Bern?
0: Very well. So we've had two big announcements from the Premier and the Transport Minister today. For those just tuning in, a tram line set to be built between the hospital and Harbour Town. That's going to be light rail stage 4. No, not to the airport. That's going to have a 10-minute bus service called the GC Surfer. What do you think, Rita?
4: I think it's insanity, in a word. Although it'll be really good for all the people who go to Harbour Town and buy a suitcase because then you can pop it on that little tram, travel on back to where you're staying, load it with all your stuff, and then catch a bus to the airport. Now, that's handy because those little suitcases like to be on buses.
0: Again, the tug is firmly in the cheek here on ABC Gold Coast.
4: If one wasn't so embarrassed, it would just be, it's insane. We had it all in place. It was all ready to go. And now it's gone.
0: Because we're hearing from locals, and you're not quite in that area because you're at Broadbeach Waters, but we're hearing from locals that they think they've already got a good enough bus service up from the hospital to Harbour Town.
4: They do. They have a lovely bus service. But I just think it is, if we're going to build this thing, why not just put it where it's needed, which is south, not north? I can't understand why we were nearly across the line and managed to now really bugger it up.
0: Well, I can tell you that the Premier has doubled down on this today, as has the Transport Minister. They really genuinely believe that they have listened to the people of Palm Beach and Currumbin, Tjuggan and Belinga, saying they didn't want that tram line. What do you say to that?
4: They didn't want an airport either, Bern, and they didn't want airplane noise. They have that. Sadly, we can't move the airport to keep them happy. And it just astounds me that we live with that all. And you look at what the tram has done for the suburbs it is going through. It's fantastic. It moves a lot of people. It's clean. It's on time. It's just easier. And once you get used to its cute little stops, but now I just want to know if we're going to put names on those cute little wave bussy things.
0: the GC Surfers.
4: Or here comes whatever.
0: Maybe you're going to ride the Mick or the Rabbit.
4: I was going to say, exactly. Look at that.
0: Or the Steph.
4: Yeah, catch the Lane Beachley. So I just think, but on the other side of that, I was at the Titans game the other night. And it was fantastic.
0: Oh, how good was that? You were there. Like, how good was that moment in the stands?
4: Well, it was amazing because I'm a Wollongong Broncos supporter. So I was there with a friend who is, and I mean, Broncos aren't speaking highly of Titans at the moment. However, we'll rise above. But it was amazing to be there and to sit with that little Keisha, my friend's a member. So she's got all the little friends who sit with them. And it was so good for them. It really was. And I found myself, I was jumping up and down cheering.
0: Oh, that's so good.
4: Because it was so good. The team has seemed to me to really come together. And it's just, they're working. And you can see the improvements. And to get a win like that is absolutely phenomenal. Their confidence will go through the roof.
0: Bring on the game against the Bulldogs, I say. Rita at Broadbeach Waters, great, great to hear from you. Thank you.
4: Okay, bye.
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0: Call right now if you want to be part of the excitement. Look what happened on the weekend against the Panthers. Let's see if the Titans can do it again against the Bulldogs. You want to be there. Get on that phone right now. Be one of three callers. If you're hearing it just now on the ABC Listen app, don't worry. Get on that phone. Call through. I've got to put three listeners in the draw right now. Be part of this. 1-300-903-917. We're playing at work with Lego, with games. Are we really going to be more productive that way? The latest science and research on that as we think outside the cubicle.

0: minutes away from the news at 4. Checking the roads again. Brad's back on deck. He'll do that just before the 4 o'clock news as well. She Drives Me Crazy from the Fine Young Cannibals.
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0: Nice work, Beth at Pimpama, Tracy at Benogan, and Amanda from Currumbin. I've got the thumbs up that she's on the line. Amanda, well done. You're in the draw.
3: Oh, thanks, Ben. It's so good. I tried this morning, but it was busy, and I've tried several times, but now the Titans are winning another role. It's hard to get through.
0: I know. This is it, isn't it? They have really done themselves a favour by not just winning, but just in such style. So you could very well be there, Amanda. You've done it. You're through. Well done. We'll make sure we've got your details, and I can't wait to see if maybe I call out your name, because it's a Friday night game. I get to do the honours. So on Thursday afternoon, we'll see who wins our two double passes. Best of luck.
3: I am asking because my son's friends, their father passed away last week in a tragic accident, and it was a bike accident on Guinness Creek Road. And
0: I heard about that.
3: And he was the sole parent of these three young boys, and they're mad, mad football players. So if you got any spares, if you could throw them my way so I could take them, that would be great.
0: You know what? Let's see what we can do, Amanda. Let's see what we can do. You're in the draw, and then let's see what we can do about that, because that's touching and that's tough.
3: Oh, it's really hard.
0: Yeah, I bet it is. Thank you for letting us know. Okay.
3: Okay.
0: Thanks.
3: Thank you.
4: Yeah. 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
0: When you're often heading out of the Gold Coast, particularly if you're going to Sydney or Melbourne, and you tell people and they say, oh, is it work or is it play? And you go, well, can't I play when I'm at work? Well, mostly we don't think of work as play, but today we will. Libby Sander is our Associate Professor of Organisational Behaviour at Bond Uni. You're at work and you're playing.
5: We are, Bern. We're having a great time.
0: Might even pull out the Lego set before the end of all of this as well. What counts as play? And I am using the old air quotes there, at work.
5: It's really interesting because people think, oh, you know, it's just goofing around and really you get serious and work. But actually, play is a core relationship and psychological resource at work. So some examples are, it's not just games or fun activities necessarily. It is things such as humour and laughter in everyday interaction, anything that creates sort of enjoyment, connection, experimentation. So it can be storytelling, brainstorming, improvisation, problem solving that isn't really done in a boring way. It can be simulation exercises, workshops like with Lego that we will talk about. And it can be team events as well, although we need to be really careful. I don't think anyone wants the group hugs or trust falls. That's not probably not going to qualify in terms of that, or forced pizza nights or wearing a sweater to work and having Zoom drinks. But it's that spontaneous idea exploration without the feeling that, oh, you're immediately going to get told, oh, Burn, that's a stupid idea. Like, we're not doing that.
0: So are we bringing this into the everyday workplace?
5: Yes.
0: Or is this a specific day where we're going to play at work? No, not the latter.
5: No, it should be within our work all the time. And there are some cultural differences, but humour is generally very important in the workplace, especially for Australians. So if you ask Australians what makes a great team or what makes work fun, they will talk about having humour in the workplace and being able to do these types of things. But if we look at the examples of what defines that play at work, often it's oriented around what we actually do at this workplace, context around that, whether it be, you know, storytelling, humour, or thinking about ideas and ways we can do things differently. So it's certainly not all about humour.
0: Okay. What about speaking up? I was interested to see that people were more likely to speak up about things that are difficult if they've got a sense of play in the workplace. What do we know about this connection?
5: So the interesting, I think the outcomes are super interesting, and this recent study has actually shown that it builds psychological safety. So what that means is that, you know, the play actually helps teams of diverse types of people kind of relax that social tension. It can encourage them to be more open, to ask more questions, to share ideas, and it creates those sort of conditions where people feel, okay, we've got a shared basis here where we can feel comfortable to, yeah, kind of open up and not feel tense around each other.
0: Yeah, most workplaces have some kind of hierarchy, just naturally. Of course, there's always a boss, and there's usually a boss who has a boss and and the like. So what does it do to hierarchy, good or bad?
5: Well, it encourages more interaction and it reduces those hierarchy effects. So the relationships are stronger. So it helps you step out of that rigid job role because you are being a little bit, it seemed to be a bit more playful. So it's like, oh my goodness, here comes the boss. A bit of, you know, quiver in my cubicle.
0: Yeah. Or the boss might even be a bit more vulnerable by being playful.
5: Yes.
0: Would they?
5: If you're sitting down with your boss, you know, doing Lego play, then you're probably going to feel, you know, more relaxed. And so it also improves our well-being and our motivation as well. So lots and lots of benefits, which is kind of goes against the old school narrative, which is like, yeah, work is not play. Get on with it.
0: Exactly.
5: Be serious.
0: Is it work or is it play? Mm. Yeah. And the idea of bringing some of these maybe playful elements to it. We've mentioned Lego a few times. Now, this is serious Lego, people. So even though we've used the word play, this is serious, isn't it? This is certified Lego. How serious is the Lego in the workplace?
5: Well, it's actually called Lego Serious Play. You can get certified.
0: LSP, everybody.
5: LSP.
0: Lego Serious Play. What is it?
5: So it's based on this idea of constructionism, which is learning through making and using different models of that to externalize our thinking. It helps us kind of turn abstract ideas into physical models, and then we're more reflective, there's more dialogue, there's more shared meaning making about that.
0: Yeah, it's pretty amazing, isn't it? This idea of serious Lego play, or Lego serious play, I think it's called. More from Dr. Libby Sanders, Associate Professor of Organizational Behavior, about the simple exercise of making a Lego duck and what that does in the workplace. Later, we'll have a longer Thinking Outside the Cubicle after 5:30.
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0: How are things looking, Brad?
6: Well, better news on the M1 out of Brisbane. That crash has been cleared southbound before Chatswood Road. Springwood traffic is still back to Gateway Motorway. That's going to take a little bit to recover through there. Rest of the M1 all looking great this afternoon. Got breakdowns though. The M1 southbound shoulder after Peachy Road at Ormo. Northbound breakdown before Stanmore Road at Stapleton. And that's in the shoulder as well. And a northbound breakdown in the shoulder before Hope Island Road at Helensvale. Has been getting heavy. Smith Street westbound around Austin Avenue at Mullen Diner. So slow around the merge. And a little bit of stop start Brisbane Road both ways around Arundel Drive through Arundel. More details after four.
0: Thank you very much, Brad. I really want to hear from you. Have your say on these two big transport announcements today, the GC Surfer in the South, a bus service, and a brand new tram line to Harbour Town. 1300 903 917.

0: ABC News, good afternoon. I'm Michael Bausch. The corporate watchdogs launched a criminal prosecution against a Gold Coast developer accused of misusing $10 million of disability housing funds. Mark Rigby reports.
1: The Australian Securities and Investments Commission alleges David McWilliams dishonestly used more than $10 million of investors' money to make purchases for himself and his partner. ASIC alleges the money, which was intended to fund six specialist disability housing projects, was spent on luxury property, a high-end sports car, cryptocurrency and personal investments. Mr. McWilliams appeared in Southport Magistrates Court today facing 12 charges of fraud, and one of making a false or misleading statement about a financial product. The matter returns to court in August.
0: Police are searching for a driver involved in a violent incident inside Brisbane's Airport Link tunnel. Two cars collided just after 9 o'clock this morning. It's alleged one driver tried to force his way into the other vehicle before assaulting an occupant with a screwdriver. Officers say the man fled the scene in a nearby rideshare car before getting out on the east-west arterial road at Hendra. Independent MP Nicolette Buller says she's open to joining a brand new political party for crossbenchers. A Teal-led community alliance is poised to launch as early as this week, shifting the landscape for independent politicians. Ms. Buller says she's actively consulting voters in her Sydney seat of Bradfield about whether to join the formal coalition. While she's keeping her options open, she insists delivering on key policy areas remains her main priority.
2: To get things done, particularly on climate action. And whether I can do that the best as an independent or part of the formal alliance is a genuinely open conversation.
0: The Queensland Government has unveiled a major public transport blueprint for the Gold Coast to keep pace with the city's booming population. The plan will extend the light rail from the University Hospital north to Harbour Town. In the south, the scrapped Stage 4 tram line will be replaced by a new 10-minute metro bus service dubbed the GC Surfer. The high-capacity fleet will connect Coolangatta to Burleigh Heads, Varsity Lakes and Robina. Gold Coast Mayor Tom Tate has urged the government to consider dedicated bus lanes for the surfer to ease congestion on already busy roads.
3: I think so. Otherwise, you're going to cause traffic problem. But, you know, I'm not the owner of the solution. I would say I'll leave it to state government to analyse that.
0: A new report has questioned whether the tax system is favouring older Australians at the expense of younger generations. Tui Ong has the story.
4: The report by the Actuaries Institute has found Australians with the same income can end up with very different outcomes depending on their age after taxes, government spending and benefits are taken into account. It found a 30-year-old earning $100,000 could have a net income around $85,000, while a 71-year-old with the same income could end up with more than $128,000. Researchers say the findings raise questions over whether Australia's tax and welfare system is maintaining a fair balance between generations.
0: To sport, and day 12 of the Soccer World Cup has wrapped up with Egypt beating New Zealand 3-1 in Vancouver. Earlier, Cabo Verde pulled off an impressive result, as Amanda Shalala reports from the US.
5: After holding tournament favourite Spain to a scoreless draw in its first match, Cabo Verde backed it up with a 2-2 draw with Uruguay in Miami. The World Cup debutants are now in with a strong chance of progressing to the knockout stage. Also in Group H, Spain bounced back with a 4-0 thumping of Saudi Arabia, including a goal to Lamine Yamal. And Iran is now a surprise Group G leader after an entertaining scoreless draw with Belgium.
0: To the weather for Queensland, a few showers tomorrow for the Fraser Coast and the far north coast, fine or mostly fine for the rest of the state. Brisbane, 11 to 22, Ipswich, 6 to 22, the Gold Coast, 12 to 21, and the Sunshine Coast, 11 to 21. Mostly fine for the southeast on Wednesday, a shower or two for Thursday and Friday. On Moreton Bay, south to southwesterly winds, 10 knots, seas below 1 metre. 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
6: And I don't even have a holiday to make an excuse for that one after giving Brad a hard time last hour. Brad will be along with the traffic in the next 15 minutes. Speaking of getting around the Gold Coast.
8: It's all aboard with better public transport for the Gold Coast. From the hospital to Harbour Town, the light rail extension that's been spoken about for so long will be delivered by the Christopher Lee government.
6: Do you live in Labrador or Parkwood or Biggera Waters, Arundel, Runaway Bay? Maybe you're all the way up at Hope Island and hoping that that tram line's coming your way. So far, mostly what I'm hearing from you listening to ABC Gold Coast this afternoon is that the bus service is actually good enough up there. So don't you want a tram service to Harbour Town? While others did want a tram to the airport and others clearly didn't, that's now going to be a bus service. We're focusing on the GC Surfer bus service more next hour. Right now, the focus is on the Harbour Town tram. I'll tell you where the stops are planned in a moment, but are you keen for light rail, stage 4, not to the airport, but to Harbour Town? Call me now, 1300 903 917. Have your say. You can text me as well, which is what Glenn has done on 04 87 993 222. Long time listener, first time texter. Nice to hear from you, Glenn. Re the light rail. I've wondered why the discussion is not focusing on the tram going from Broadbeach to Narang Station via Broadbeach Narang Road. It would be awesome for people getting to and from Broadbeach, plus to Carrara Stadium. Cheers, Glenn. Oh, now there's a whole nother

0: can of worms there, Glenn. I'm sure it's they. I mean, many of these things actually are being discussed, but whether they're the next on the agenda, they say, is now Harbour Town. It will be in tomorrow's budget for the beginning of planning, but it will need council and federal government support. I've got the local councillor, Joe Wilkinson, joining me in a moment. This from Chris. He lives at Southport. I've said he. I should say they. It could be Christine or Christina. I'm not sure, Chris. Highburn, definitely a wasted opportunity for the tram not to go to the airport. I think the government is trying to make up for a faux pas by sending to Harbour Town. Definitely political influence involved in the southern suburbs of the Gold Coast. Well, the politicians at the southern end of the coast would say, yeah, absolutely. Of course it was political influence. We listened to the people who live in our electorates. So they're openly and happily and proudly saying that they've been influenced by southern locals. Interesting, though, that you think that the Harbour Town announcement is to make up for the lack of something in the south. Chris, good to hear from you on the text line 0487 993 222. But remember, you can have your say.
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0: We'll also hear from both the Titans and the Suns. Speaking of getting out to the stadiums, the Titans did what few would have predicted, knocked over the top of the table Panthers on Saturday night. The 19-18 win comes after a series of entertaining and close matches for the Titans, and it's giving their fans some positive vibes heading into a load of home games. I've got a chance again this afternoon to get you into the draw for Friday night's game against the Western Bulldogs. You're going to hear from Titans 5/8 Jaden Campbell pretty soon.
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0: Let's look outside. The sun is shining. The warm, well, maybe not warm, but the clearer skies are here for us, at least for one day. Just the one day. Tomorrow, sunny as, and it starts now. 21 degrees it'll be tomorrow. We're already sitting on 21 degrees right now at the airport, 20 degrees at the Seaway. Coonungra, you're on 20 as well, 18 degrees for Tambourine Mountain. Brisbane's on 23, so's Bow Desert, and Byron sitting on 18 degrees. Getting in touch with the local councillor where the Harbour Town tram will roll through. Has he heard from locals? Do they want it?

0: 13 past 4 on 91.7 ABC Gold Coast. This is Bern Young with you. Two very big transport announcements today for the Gold Coast. The new Southern bus service, the GC Surfer, they're calling it. We'll look at that one in more detail next hour. But first,
1: major announcements today. They're exciting announcements. The first announcement is that light rail will be extended.
0: Will be extended, not to the airport, mind you, but to bigger waters. Tomorrow's state budget will have money. We don't know how much yet, but money for a new spur line going off from the hospital and over to Harbour Town. Now, the state member for Bonnie, Sam O'Connor, says there will be stations at Musgrave Avenue, so that's Southport Sharks, Labrador, Central Street, and bigger waters at Harbour Town. So two stops between the hospital and Harbour Town.
2: Well, this project is an absolute game changer. For thousands of people in Labrador, in Arundel and in bigger waters, this will give them access to world-class public transport for the very first time. It's going to help us manage growth. It's going to help us cut congestion, which is really important on a busy road like Olsen Ave here. It's going to mean that the thousands of dwellings that are being built around Harbour Town will have access to that public transport that they want to see on their doorstep.
0: That's the local MP, Sam O'Connor. And of course, as one caller pointed out, the Premier's the other local member for that area as well. What do you think about light rail along Olsen Avenue from the hospital to Harbour Town? Call me 1300 903 917. Maybe you live in one of those areas, Labrador, Parkwood, Arundel, Bigger Waters or beyond. Are you excited to see the tram come your way? Or are you, like quite a few people who've contacted me today, do you think the bus service is good enough and you're scratching your head on this one? You can text as well, 0487 993 222. Joe Wilkinson is the local councillor for that area and joins you now. Hi, Joe.

0: Look, Bern, I've been hearing about this tram line for years. You know, it was initially a spur line as part of the original master plan, and so people have always seen this spur kind of kicking towards Harbour Town, but obviously not seeing it being utilised, and so questioned all the time. When the bike lanes were installed on Olsen Avenue, I got a lot of conversations happening at that point in time, people saying, well, we always thought the Harbour Town, the light rail was going to Harbour Town. And so I guess there's always been this ongoing conversation, but look, for the thousands, I guess, of locals that will be able to access this world-class infrastructure, you know, people have been wanting to see less congestion on their roads, and this is one of those great avenues that will absolutely provide it. There's millions of people who already use this service, and this is going to be something that's now on the doorstep for people of those communities moving forward.
1: And what's the local reaction to this news being today as far as you've heard?
0: Oh, look, from what I've seen, it's been overwhelmingly positive. And again, like you, I guess I've only got a certain following and a certain audience that I guess engages with me. But from what I've seen, absolutely positive. People are happy to see that light rail is being extended, I guess, north in the city. And I can say quite comfortably that my phone hasn't been blowing up with any negativity, which for me is also a good sign. So positive comments coupled with non-negative overloading feedback, I think is a good result.
1: We heard the state member, who happens to also be the Minister for Housing, Sam O'Connor, say that this will help manage growth and talking about thousands of people moving into bigger waters. What are the planning rules that change when a light rail goes through an area like this one? Will it mean higher density development along that corridor?
0: I think what it means is that as we plan for the future, we do need to give some level of consideration around, I guess, the evidence-based information that we have and infrastructure going in. And one thing I constantly hear from the community is they want to see infrastructure and planning done better. Well, here's a great example of where, you know, we're seeing, okay, there could be a level of growth, or perhaps even across from Harbour Town at Harbour Shores, we're already seeing the development take place. Let's actually make sure that the infrastructure, that world-class infrastructure, is there to get them out and about and around our city without them having to necessarily jump in their cars. So I think that there absolutely should be some sensible discussions around what the future planning looks like. But to be honest, I think it's also a little bit pre-

0: of the main corridor along Olsen Avenue, for instance, heading towards Harbour Town, a lot of that's already zoned for medium density residential already. So there is a level of uplift or that could occur in those particular suburbs, whether it be Arundel or even to that degree Labrador. But it's just making sure that, again, with what's there and the infrastructure that's going to be delivered, what opportunities, I guess, there is for the community to actually go out into the public realm, perhaps go down to their local shopping centre without having to jump in their car, or even go and get a haircut for that means. It's just about making sure that, I guess, the level of density that may already exist might already couple this really well. But of course, there will need to be those further considerations. And like I said, the light rail overlay code might be a part of that sensible discussion as we move forward. But again, the announcement's only being made today. That'll be part of due course and conversation. And of course, making sure that the community is involved in that conversation as it emerges.
1: Joe Wilkinson is the local councillor for the area where the new spur line for the tram has been announced today. The Premier made the announcement, the Transport Minister as well, and it will go from the hospital through to Harbour Town to be built by 2032 in time for the Olympics. I do want to talk to you about money, but can we just double check on you, because you said it's currently medium density along that Olsen Avenue stretch. Would the current light rail overlay allow for higher density than that?
0: Again, we don't have that overlay in place. I guess if you're playing in a hypothetical world, there could be a lot of consideration there. But again, we're already going through a new planning scheme phase. There is all that discussion that is part of that mix. And given that this announcement has only been made today, whether there would be a considerable amount of uplift given to those communities because of this extra consideration, I think it still needs to be discussed further. There's obviously a lot more community discussion that needs to be had. And of course, looking at whether or not what's already in provision there could accommodate that level of growth that we would see in the future. Obviously, there would be other considerations, like I say, as far as into the suburb, but really, we need to kind of get that detail first before we explore it any further.
1: Okay, and in terms of money, we don't know how much the state government is planning to spend on this. They were asked several times during the course of the press conference that was held today. What kind of money, or at least as a percentage, would council pitch in?
0: Well, I want to see what the state's putting in first. That's always a good starting block. It's their plan. I'd like to see that. But look, I think with any discussion that's being had, you know, the council will always open the door to have a conversation with the state and work through whatever, you know, opportunities may present. But really, at the end of the day, this is their plan. They've put it to us. Let's see what they're putting on the table, and then maybe we'll have a further discussion. But really, I can't wait to see what the dollars and cents are myself.
1: Yeah, and overall, Joe Wilkinson, local councillor for Division 7, you're for it?
0: Yeah, absolutely. I've been in the public realm before saying that, you know, previously I would have loved to have seen light rail get down to the airport, but I've also been in support of this particular move towards Harbour Town for a number of years. So I think it's a wonderful opportunity for the community to venture out of their own front doors and down to a publicly accessible, world-class piece of infrastructure that can take them to their major shopping centres to get their haircut, to get to their medical appointments, and obviously get them out of their cars and off of the road. So, again, to relieve that congestion that unfortunately Gold Coasters feel, you know, day to day.
1: Yeah, and just to Jenny's point, she lives at Musgrave Hill and a few others have made it. She's just said Olsen Avenue runs perfectly fine with buses. This is unnecessary and a waste of money. You disagree with that, Joe. You're saying, no, we've got to beat congestion and buses are on the road.
0: Oh, look, I think buses do function really well. I'm not arguing that at all. But what I would say is that when you've got a mode of transport that moves millions of passengers each month in comparison to the buses down that corridor, I think that this is a wonderful opportunity, not to mention that this will also take them directly into some of their favourite suburbs across the city and coast. This just, I think, is an addition to what already is a great piece of infrastructure across our city and is going to welcome by not only locals but visitors alike. And again, if it was buses that was presented to be the option here, the state, I'm sure, would have considered that and thrown it on the table. But instead, we've got this world-class tram infrastructure that's being presented, and I think it's a winner.
1: Joe Wilkinson, local councillor for Division 7. Good to have you on Drive. Thanks.
0: Thanks, Bern. Cheers.
1: Do you live in that area? Do you agree with the local councillor? Are you excited? You are getting a light rail spur line from the hospital to Harbour Town. Well, if the figures add up, we're yet to hear the budget tomorrow. But the Premier wants it. The State Transport Minister wants it. The local councillor wants it. Do you want it? 1300 903 917 is my number. Call me. Have your say. 91.

0: 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Traffic.
1: And I'm not ignoring the GC Surfer. We'll talk about that after five. Brad, you've got all the lowdown on the congestion of the Gold Coast. What's going on?
2: I certainly do. We had a crash cleared. Now we've got another crash. So the crash cleared was on the M1 southbound at Springwood before Chatsworth Road. So traffic is still recovering from the Gateway motorway through there. But the rest of the M1 all looking great this afternoon. There has been a crash, though, at Carrara around the Gold Coast. There's no delays around Broadbeach Road, just the Nielsen's Road there, so crews are attending. Quite a few breakdowns cleared. We had a couple of northbound breakdowns around Stapleton and Helensvale, though, being cleared. We do have a breakdown Smith Street eastbound in the shoulder before Ulster Avenue at Parkwood, and just the one breakdown on the M1 southbound in the shoulder after Peachy Road at Ormo. Has been busy on Smith Street, heading outbound around Ulster Avenue at Mullandina, really slow around that merge point, and stop-start conditions on Brisbane Road outbound between Pine Ridge Road and Arundel Drive through Arundel, also around Discovery Drive at Helensvale. But the rest of the Gold Coast all looking good this afternoon. I'm Brad from ATM. More details before 5 at 91.7 ABC Gold Coast.
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1: Yeah, a text from Joan, who's listening on Tambourine Mountain. Byrne, one question, will these buses, and she's talking about this new GC Surfer bus proposal that was put up today, will these buses going to the airport have room for luggage? Visitors to the Gold Coast will have luggage, and the only other option will be taxis and Ubers, which are way more expensive. Makes more sense than extending it to Harbour Town, Joan feels. I'm assuming, Joan, you're saying the tram being extended to the airport would make more sense. Others are saying the same on some of the community Facebook pages. I'd be keen to hear from you. We're hearing from those where the Harbour Town tram line will go, but if you're living on the southern Gold Coast, what do you make of this new bus service? They say it'll be metro style. We've got limited detail at the moment. I will get the latest and what we do know for you after 5 o'clock today. But keen to hear from you if you're on the southern end of the coast where the bus service has been announced. Give me a call, 1300 903 917, and indeed have your say. Getting to the latest sport for you in just a moment.
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1: Did you tip it? I didn't. Not many did. But the Gold Coast Titans scored a memorable win over the Penrith Panthers on Saturday night. 20-year-old halfback Zane Harrison, remember that name in a moment, kicking a field goal pretty much right on full time, claiming the victory for the home team. 5'8" Jaden Campbell is working on a combination with this young half, Zane Harrison, and talked about what he was like back in camp today.
5: Nah, he's pretty quiet, Zane. He's got a confidence about him, but yeah, he's keeping it pretty quiet today.
6: I feel like your form's been really good since you come to the team as well. How's that combination going?
5: Yeah, it's been a lot easier for me to just play what I'm good at, running the ball and, you know, not doing too much organising. But, yeah, he's been massive, not just for myself, but for the whole team.
6: You feel like you've been around so much, so many different positions, you found the spot for yourself?
5: Or? Yeah, personally, I think I'm a 5'8", so I'd like to stay there. You know, I'm glad I

0: to organise them. But yeah, he's been massive, not just for myself, but for the whole team.
1: You feel like you've been around so much, so many different positions. You found the spot for yourself? Or?
0: Yeah, personally, I think I'm a 5'8", so I'd like to stay there. You know, I'm glad I got to play in the halves at the start of the year. You know, you always learn in different positions what the team needs. So, yeah, but playing 5'8", I just feel so much more comfortable. So, hoping I can stay there.
1: Big things been your defence too. I think you're really snapping blokes in half. What's been behind that?
0: I've been pretty fortunate. I've had some pretty good defence coaches. I had Brett White here for the last few years. Helped me with my technique a lot more. And having BMAC here, Brian McDermott, he's just been another stepping stone for me. So been pretty lucky to have them two in my corner over the last few years. And, I just do my best to sort of throw myself at them. But, just been working on it over the last few years, especially being in the front line now. So, yeah, it's good to see a bit of the work that I've been putting in is paying off. Just another way for me to get in the game. You always get energy when you do a good tackle or you do something good. So, yeah, I guess you could say that.
2: Is getting a bit more size about you something that's sort of on your radar, something you're always trying to keep doing?
0: Yeah, look, when I debuted, I was 72 kilos, so it's something I've done over the last 4 or 5 years. I'm still not the biggest bloke. People probably see me because I'm tall and think I've got a bit of weight behind me, but I'm still pretty light. But, yeah, always just trying to work on getting stronger. Size will come, so do hard work in the gym too. So, yeah, just trying to get as strong as I can.
3: And just on Zane, what will a win like that or a moment like that early in his career do for his confidence? Is it enough?
0: Yeah, I think it'll, fast-track his development. You know, last week we were in a game sort of similar to that, very tight contest, and as a team we made mistakes, and having a game like that again on the weekend and being able to ice the opportunities and play the way we did, learned from the week before, I think that's just going to fast track not just him but us as a footy team.
2: From his first game he was pretty vocal, you said that right from the get-go, but how has he evolved just in the short amount of time that he's been playing in the NRL?
0: I think Josh said it in his press conference after the game. Not really surprised by how he played. The way he comes in, trains, how he prepares for a game. It's been unreal to work alongside him. Yeah, it doesn't really surprise me the way he played because of the way he prepares and trains.
4: And just watching you guys over the last couple of years, from a fan perspective, one of the frustrating things is that you have performances like that on the weekend against teams who no one gives you a chance against, and then you lose games that you probably should win. Why do you think that is?
0: Over the last few years, I sort of questioned that, but this year we're starting to really have an identity about how we want to play and who we want to be as a football team. So even a lot of games this year, we've been right in the contest, so I'm really, really proud of the way we're going, and we've got to keep working hard and keep getting where we want to get to. You can always win one good game of football, but we're in the NRL, so we've got to be able to have the ability to back it up. And, that's what I was just saying. I feel like we're in a lot of games this year, so keep learning every week and hopefully keep winning a few more.
1: I've seen a lot of young halfbacks come through this club, JC, and just not kick on or move on or whatever. Like, how important is it to get it right with Zane now for the long term, 10 years plus?
0: Well, I think we're very lucky to have Zane, who's a local junior. He's born in Tweed, he's a big Titans fan growing up, so I think that helps us as well, wanting to get it right. For myself personally, growing up around the club and around Gold Coast, it's who I wanted to play for, so having someone like Zane who's in a similar situation, I'm sure he'd want to do the same, just get it right and win for the Titans.
5: Jaden Campbell from the Titans giving you some answers to the What a Weekend quiz that is coming up any moment. And fantastic to see that thrilling win for them. Oh, if only the Suns on the night before that, Friday night, could have had a come-from-behind win against Hawthorn. The Hawks beat the Suns at Carrara for the first time since 2014. They had these rapid spurts of goals. There was a comeback from the Suns, but not enough to win the game. And today, Tuke Miller was asked about the tough match that's next up for the Suns against the ladder-leading Fremantle Dockers on their home turf.
6: Definitely hard in terms of the way that they're going. They're in really good form, but we're full of confidence still. Obviously, we're not showing on the win-loss column at the moment, but we've reviewed what it looked like on the weekend. If 80% it was really strong, we're doing a lot right. So, look, last time we played them there, we won. So we can only take confidence

0: that, and we feel like that our game plan is starting to stack up, so hopefully it can turn into a win this weekend.
1: A lot of contact this morning. Can we read anything into that?
0: We've been doing that the last 3 weeks, actually. So, you know, we've been really poor in the contest, had a lot of missed tackles. I think we're somewhere near the bottom for both of those numbers. So we've gone to work on that, and I feel like Monday morning is a good way to kind of start it. You've got to start from the fundamentals, and we've been working away at that. So I'm sure we'll keep doing that for the rest of the year.
2: The centre clearances, I guess, were an issue again on Friday night. How concerning is that at this stage of the season? It's still sort of holding up as an issue.
0: It's something that we just have to rectify ourselves. Like, we're just about to catch up as a midfield group again and go through what worked, what didn't. You know, it's one of those things, like, we're fully aware that it hurt us on the weekend. So, and we feel like our engine room's as good as anyone in the comp, and it's on us and on our shoulders to take responsibility of that and make a difference. So I think we might have a similar thing happened against St Kilda. I reckon they did a really good job on us, and then the following week we were able to rectify that against Port. So feeling real confident we can get it done.
2: Is it more you guys in there, what you're doing, or even oppositions have figured you out, I guess, for lack of a better phrase?
0: No, it's a bit of both, mate. It's funny, like, yeah, if it was a perfect recipe, everyone would kind of be doing it. So depending on your opposition, who you're playing, you know, what your mix is like in there. So I think for us, we're in a good position. We've got two really strong ruckmen. We've obviously got a really good midfield crew who are smart, and I think we're going to be able to figure it out.
3: Yeah, figure it out and start winning some games. That's what fans want from the Suns. Tuke Miller speaking after training today out there at Carrara, 26-5. Mick Radojkovic has stepped in with the latest news headlines. What's going on, Mick?
4: Yeah, hi, Bern. Headlines. The corporate watchdog has launched a criminal prosecution against a Gold Coast developer. The Australian Securities and Investments Commission alleges David McWilliams dishonestly used more than $10 million of investors' money to make purchases for himself and his partner. ASIC alleges the money, which was intended to fund six specialist disability housing projects, was spent on luxury property, a high-end sports car, cryptocurrency, and personal investments. Mr. McWilliams appeared in Southport Magistrates Court today, facing 12 charges of fraud and one of making a false or misleading statement about a financial product. The matter returns to court in August. The Greens are demanding a fresh inquiry into the federal government's controversial NDIS overhaul if the changes are not axed entirely. It comes after a failed Senate push by the minor party to dump the legislation, which fell flat without coalition backing. Senator Jordan Steele John says they'll remain resolute against the planned legislation. A new report has questioned whether the tax system is favouring older Australians at the expense of younger generations. The report by the Actuaries Institute has found Australians with the same income can end up with very different outcomes depending on their age after taxes, government spending and benefits are taken into account. It found a 30-year-old earning $100,000 a year could have a net income around $85,000, while a 71-year-old with the same income could end up with more than $128,000. Researchers say the findings raise questions over whether the Australian tax and welfare system is maintaining a fair balance between generations. Australia has secured its biggest ever defence export deal, selling $2.5 billion worth of long-range surveillance hardware to Canada. The landmark Dawn over the Horizon network will be used by the Canadian military to monitor the Arctic. It's the first time the highly classified system has been exported in its 40-year history. Defence Minister Richard Marles says while Canberra wants to expand military exports, the equipment will only be shared with close allies. The first round of talks on a permanent ceasefire in the Middle East war has wrapped up in Switzerland under the 60-day ceasefire agreement. The US and Iran, along with mediators Pakistan and Qatar, are tasked with finalising a permanent truce. Iranian Foreign Minister Abbas Araghchi says good progress has been made and the groundwork for a final agreement has been discussed. He says oil and petrochemical exports have been waived, the blockade has been lifted, and some of Iran's frozen assets have been released. Pakistan says all parties have also discussed using a deconfliction method to terminate all military operations in Lebanon under the Memorandum of Understanding. And Wimbledon has put up an Instagram post that says, "This is not a drill." That means that Serena Williams is going to make a stunning return to singles at this year's Wimbledon after accepting the final wildcard berth by the All England Club. She's won Wimbledon seven times and was already assured of a return to the championships for the first time in 4 years after accepting a doubles wildcard with her sister Venus. But she's 44 now, mother of two. She will play singles which starts on the 29th of June. So that's only a week away today. The 23-time major singles champion played earlier at the Queen's Club Championships a little while ago and has also played doubles in Berlin. So she's getting back into it. Amazing, isn't it? 44-year-old Serena Williams back on the singles circuit.
3: She is astounding. I can't wait to see what she's capable of at Wimbledon. Mick Radojkovic, thank you very much.
4: Thank you.
3: Twenty-two to five. It is head check, clock check. 22 to 5 on a Monday afternoon, and that means it's time for what a weekend it was. If you disconnected over the weekend, half your luck. This is your chance to catch up. If you were paying attention, this is your chance to show off. 1-300-903-917. Be the first into the drive prize draw. If you can answer this question, which octogenarian singer needed the help of some oxygen on stage over the weekend during their live show in Utah? Which octogenarian singer needed the help of some oxygen on stage? Well, side of stage it was, really. Over the weekend during their live show in Utah, was it A, Barbara Streisand, B, Tom Jones, or C, Rod Stewart? Which of those three octogenarian celebrity superstars needed the help of some oxygen side of stage mid-gig over the weekend during their live show in Utah? If you know the answer, call me now, 1-300-903-917. It's your first question of three in what a weekend it was. Which octogenarian singer needed the help of some oxygen side of stage during their live show in Utah? Was it A, Barbara Streisand, B, Tom Jones, or C, Rod Stewart? Call me now, 1-300-903-917. Let's have a little bit of fun and fill in the blanks for those who weren't paying much attention over the weekend. If you were, call me, 1-300-903-917.

0: Taking you back to the mid-90s with Edwyn Collins and A Girl Like You on 91.7 ABC Gold Coast. Jeez, we're not keeping up to date with our octogenarians, are we? Well, maybe that's a good thing? I'm not sure. Kimberly knows the answer, but she's at work and she can only play along the text line. And Kimberly, you can't win the prize that way. So this is my question for what a weekend it was. Which octogenarian singer needed the help of some oxygen during their live show in Utah on the weekend? I'm giving you options here. And Kimberly, by the way, you do know it. A, Barbara Streisand. B, Tom Jones. Or C, Rod Stewart. Which octogenarian singer needed the help of oxygen during their gig over the weekend? During their live show in Utah. 1-300-903-917. Get on that phone. Be part of what a weekend it was. Unless, of course, everybody disconnected and we're all catching up via the what a weekend quiz it was. I can give you a bit of a clue, I suppose. 1-300-903-917.
1: The show must go on. But
0: Whoever it is, it's a bit of a potty mouth, I've got to say. I think we could rule out Babs at this rate, unless she really had a very, very sore throat. I think we can seriously rule out Babs, but Tom Jones or Rod Stewart, who do you think that sounds like? Which octogenarian needed the help of some oxygen over the weekend? 1-300-903-917.
2: The Gold Coast Titans are building something, and now is the time to get on board for an exciting future. ABC Gold Coast is giving you a chance to be at their home game this Friday night against the Canterbury Bankstown Bulldogs. We have two double passes to give away. Just tune in to Breakfast, Mornings and Drive all this week and listen out for your cue to call. Let's go, Titans.
0: Well, there's a lot more excitement for these tickets after that thrilling win against Penrith Panthers on the weekend. It might just pop into the What a Weekend It Was quiz in a moment. If you are listening up for the cue to call, you've got to wait for that. That was only the promo for the cue to call next hour. So after 5 o'clock, be listening. 1-300-903-917. Katie has rung that number from Bigger Waters. Hi, Katie.
3: We are sailing.
0: We are breathing oxygen. Yes, Rod Stewart is who it was. Did you see much detail on this? Apparently doubled over while he was on stage. They had to bring an oxygen tank to the side of stage. And that this was after he'd gotten through some of his biggest hits, mind you. And then eventually he sort of had to sit down to finish the rest of the show. So
3: yes, I think if I was his age, I'd need full oxygen before I even got on stage.
0: Well, I saw Rod Stewart at Glastonbury, of all places, not quite 25 years ago, but as good as. And he needed breaks during those gigs 25 years ago, so I'm amazed he's even hitting the stage these days. Katie, all right, let's see how you go with question two. Who kicked the winning field goal for the Gold Coast Titans on the weekend? I can give you some options if you need them, or are you just, do you know it straight away?
3: I don't know it, no.
0: You don't know it? All right, well.
3: I'm a Cowboys girl.
0: All right, well, here's your options. The winning field goal, was it A, Zane Harrison, B, Jaden Campbell, or C, AJ

0: Brimson?
1: Oh, let's do the first one.
0: The first one, just A, don't even know who it is. Titans fans are going, jeez.
1: I know.
0: She gets it right. Katie at Bigger Waters. Zane Harrison, young gun, only his sixth game in the NRL, and he popped this field goal in the final moments of the game to secure a win against the top of the table team. It was thrilling stuff. All right. Any chance you were listening to Mixtape last Thursday by any chance?
1: No.
0: Well, if you were listening, you'd already know the answer to this one. US singer Olivia Rodrigo has landed the number one slot on our ARIA charts over the weekend for her third album, You Seem Pretty Sad for a Girl So in Love. That's the album name. Which singer, well known to Gen X's, is she singing with here?

0: working for you, Katie? Can you make out that male voice that she's doing a duet with?
1: I can't, no. And it sounds like a cat at 3 a.m. in the morning to me.
0: That would be not the answer. Katie, just before you jump off the phone, and I'll see if I can get a winner for what a weekend it was, because you're at Bigger Waters, what do you think of this announcement today that a tram is going to be built from the hospital to Harbour Town?
1: I'm probably pretty much on the fence. I don't think it's a bad idea, but I'm just hoping it's not going to be a traffic nightmare while they're making it like what they've already done down the Burley Way. So that's the only...
0: Yeah, that's your main concern, is the disruption is. While you're waiting for it. Okay.
1: Yeah.
0: All right, well, we'll see what details we can get in coming days on the actual construction, because we're waiting for the details from tomorrow's budget. Katie, a Bigger Award is 2 out of 3. Ain't bad, but it ain't good enough either to get you into the prize draw. So let's go to Margaret, who's listening at Robina. Hi, Margaret.
2: Hi, how are you going?
0: Very well. Any chance... You were listening to Mixtape, who's always a step ahead of the curve, by the way, when it comes to new music. So we should have known this might head up to number one when he started talking about it. Do you want to hear it again? Do you know who it might be?
2: I wouldn't. You said Gen X's would know, and I'm certainly not in that category. So I wouldn't have a clue, but I'm going to say Harry Styles. There you go.
0: Harry Styles. Oh, unfortunately, I'm going to have to say... Okay, Margaret at Robina, thanks for playing though. 1-300-903-917. It's our last question in What a Weekend It Was. So Olivia Rodrigo has landed the number one slot on the ARIA album charts over the weekend. On that album, she's got a new song. It is with I'd say a Gen X favourite. I'd even say a Nicole Dyer favourite. That's what I would say. Her all-time number one favourite, in fact. Seems to

0: Oh, who's the male voice who's singing with Olivia Rodrigo? Gen X's, come on, you know this. 1-300-903-917. 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Her number one all-time favourite band and singer thereof. 1-300-903-917. 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
0: I wonder if they're going to give each of the GC surfer buses a surfer name. Maybe you'll jump on the Rabbit or the Steph or the Mick. That might be what happens when they introduce the GC Surfer. If you don't know what I'm talking about, the GC Surfer is the big, other big transport announcement that was made by the state government today. We'll get all the details for you after 5 o'clock. But I need to know, who is singing with Olivia Rodrigo? Paisley's at Helensvale. Hi, Paisley.
4: Hi. I reckon it's Somber.
0: As in, that's the tone of the song, or that's the person who's singing?
4: That's the person singing.
0: Yeah, sorry to say, no.
4: Oh, damn it.
0: Damn it, I'll say.
4: Phineas Eilish, but, you know, I don't think
0: no,
4: it's
0: No, it's not Phineas. No, I want you to think Gen X, you know, what the music we were listening to. 1-300-903-917. Kimberly's on the line from Paradise Point. Hi, Kimberly.
5: Hello, how are you?
0: Very well. If you can answer this, you don't have to answer anything else. You go straight into the drive prize draw for this week. Who is singing with Olivia Rodrigo on an album that's just gone to number one on the ARIA charts over the weekend? The album's called You Seem Pretty Sad for a Girl So In Love. Who's singing with her?
5: I think it is Robert Smith from The Cure.
0: See, you can hear it now. Now that you know, Kimberly, that it's Robert Smith. Nice work.
5: Thank you.
0: Does this mean you've wrapped up work for the day?
5: I did. Thank you. I love your show.
0: Oh, I love that you love the show. And I'm so glad that you finally got through, because we were playing too early and you had to get out of work earlier on. So you even knew Rod Stewart as well. Well, that you are deserved to be in the draw. So hang on the line. We'll get your details. And thanks so much for listening, Kimberly.
5: Thank you so much.
0: 6 minutes to 5.
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0: Yeah, well, we were hearing last week about the $55 billion Gold Coast economy. We were hearing that roughly 30% of us are born overseas. So hundreds of job seekers gathered in Surfers Paradise today for what is the annual Multicultural Employment Expo, and our reporter Charmaine Allison was there to hear more from the Multicultural Communities Council, Shane Clintworth.
6: Today is our Multicultural Employment Expo. It's the third expo that we've run. Really excited to see the growth year on year. It's been fantastic. We've got, I think, 80 exhibitors here today, and we should have around 1,000 people through the door by the time we finish up at 3 o'clock this afternoon. It really is an opportunity to recognise the contribution that our multicultural community can make. And I think it's an opportunity for employers as well to recognise that it's one thing to attract talent to a workplace, but it's another to actually recognise and then apply that talent. And one of the things that we consistently see is the abundance of talent that exists in our community, and it's often untapped. So there's so many fantastic opportunities we have to connect with the community, release that talent, and everybody benefits.
7: What does multiculturalism bring to the Gold Coast?
6: Yeah, multiculturalism on the Gold Coast has really grown in recent years. The coast is becoming a really attractive place for people to settle. And so what we're seeing is people from really diverse backgrounds joining us on the coast, bringing their talents and their experiences and their insights. And that's contributing to a Gold Coast community that is really vibrant, and I think really opens the coast up for so many opportunities that it hasn't had in the past, because of the extent of the international experience that comes with those talented people, and also the perspectives that we get, perspectives on problems that we might not ordinarily get to view. So it brings a whole depth of richness.
7: Would you say the Gold Coast embraces multiculturalism?
6: Yeah, absolutely. I think that we've seen in recent years our community become even more diverse. 30% of our population comes from another country outside of Australia. We're seeing people from different cultures, different backgrounds, bringing incredible skills and talents to the coast, and those skills and talents being recognised and welcomed. You know, of course, there's still work to be done, but by and large, the coast is really starting to mature in that space, and it's exciting in terms of what the possibilities are for the future.
7: Do you think more could be done to tap into this rich multicultural community we have?
6: Absolutely. I think that there is a lot that can be done, but it doesn't have to be complex. It can be really simple, and that I think if you

0: start from a position of curiosity, treating people with respect and kindness, that you can gain a lot in terms of understanding different perspectives, helping people feel welcome and enabling them to feel safe to be able to contribute and be an active part of the community.
1: What have you been hearing today? What kind of conversations have you been having with people who are keen to work here on the Gold Coast, but the struggles they're facing?
0: Yeah, I think a lot of the struggles come from some of the structural barriers that exist, especially in terms of a belief that you can't do a job well unless you have local experience. That could be despite having 10 or more years of experience in your relevant trade or profession. I think another big stumbling block is lack of recognition of qualifications, that we see an abundance of people who are highly skilled, highly educated, and could make significant contributions in their professional fields, not able to exercise their skill set because their skills or qualifications aren't recognised here in Australia.
1: What do you think needs to be done in this space?
0: From our perspective and the work that we do, we exist to create a community where people feel that they belong. And that's the basic things that people can do. Go back to those really simple steps about treating people with respect, with curiosity and kindness. And it sounds easy to say, it could sound like platitudes, but if you practice that intentionally, you can make a really significant difference for the experience of people who are coming to Australia, or even for people who have lived here for a long time from a diverse background. It's doing those simple, small things regularly and doing them well.
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2: How are things looking, Brad?
4: Leamon southbound has settled into peak delays. It was heavy from Abel Plains right through to Springwood after an early crash. It is busy now between Underwood and Daisy Hill. Northbound just around Sykes Creek as well. Had a crash at Carrara. That's been cleared around Broadbeach Road near Nielsen Road. No delays there. Got a breakdown all cleared up on Leamon southbound after Pitcher Road at Ormo, and the breakdown's been cleared on Smith Street eastbound before Olsen Avenue Parkwood. Smith Street westbound is settling down around Olsen Avenue, Mullen Diner through to the M1, and much lighter conditions on Brisbane Road. I'm back from ATN, back after five.
2: Thanks very much, Brad. What does the mayor think, knowing that he's a fervent supporter of light rail to the airport, but what does he think of the new GC Surfer, the brand new bus service announced today? More on that after the news.
5: ABC News, good afternoon. I'm Michael Bausch. Australian Federal Police say more charges are expected following Australia's largest ever cocaine bust. 2.7 tonnes of the drug were found in a bunker system under shipping containers at Londonderry in Sydney's West last Friday. A multi-agency investigation began in late May when packages of cocaine were found floating at a boat ramp near Mackay in North Queensland. AFP Commander Stephen Jay says he's reasonably confident the entire shipment has been accounted for.
6: Eight people have been charged. Realistically, we expect there will be further activity ongoing as well. It's a significant importation. It's a significant amount of drugs. It has a significant syndicate sitting behind it, we have no doubt.
5: More charges have been laid against a Queensland detective senior constable at the centre of a police investigation. The 36-year-old officer from the Crime Command was initially charged with stalking as a domestic violence offence. He's now facing a string of fresh counts, including sexual assault and public office misconduct, allegedly committed over several years both on and off duty. The man is due in court tomorrow. The Federal Agriculture Minister has confirmed a second bird has tested positive for the deadly H5 avian flu strain in Western Australia. The northern giant petrel was found sick on a beach on the state's south coast. It follows the initial discovery of an infected brown skua near Esperance last Sunday. Julie Collins stresses the outbreak remains contained with no signs of widespread wildlife deaths.
7: So I want to reiterate that this is two birds that have been found with the H5 bird flu in an isolated area of Western Australia. I also want to reiterate at this time, there is no evidence of any mass mortalities, particularly in our wildlife.
5: The double detection has triggered biosecurity concerns, ending Australia's status as the final continent free from the devastating global strain. A Gold Coast developer has been hit with a string of charges for allegedly siphoning millions of dollars from funding meant for vulnerable care housing. Mark Rigby reports.
8: David McWilliams appeared in Southport Magistrates Court today facing 13 charges brought by the Commonwealth's Director of Public Prosecutions. The Australian Securities and Investments Commission alleges Mr. McWilliams dishonestly used $10 million of investors' money to buy property, cryptocurrency, a luxury car, and make investments of his own. ASIC says the money was supposed to be used for six specialist disability housing projects, none of which were ever completed. ASIC's investigation into Mr. McWilliams and his company has been ongoing since September 2024.
5: The Gold Coast Mayor has backed a Queensland government plan for a new metro bus fleet despite missing out on light rail. Premier David Crisafulli today unveiled the GC Surfer Network to connect Burleigh Heads to the airport and the southern border. The high-frequency fleet replaces the scrapped Stage 4 tram line. Tom Tate says while he still prefers light rail, his priority is fixing the city's transport bottlenecks.
9: I'm not going to get into argy-bargy about it. I'm just looking forward to the solution to the airport. That's the most crucial thing at the moment for us. Genuinely, I believe the Premier and his government are trying to give us the best whole-of-city solution.
5: To sport, add in rugby league, Gold Coast 5'8" Jaden Campbell has backed rookie partner Zane Harrison to anchor the Titans' halves pairing for the next decade. The 20-year-old stepped up on Saturday night to slot a match-winning field goal in just his sixth first-grade appearance, sinking the Panthers 19-18 at home. Campbell says it's a major boost to secure a win alongside a fellow local junior.
10: Growing up around the club and around Gold Coast, it's who I wanted to play for. So having someone like Zane, who's in a similar situation, I'm sure he'd want to do the same, just get it right and win for the Titans.
5: To finance on the markets, the ASX 200 fell 13 points today. It closed at 8,816. The Australian dollar's trading at just under 70 US cents. Queensland's weather, scattered to widespread showers tomorrow along the far north coast and the Fraser Coast. Fine or mostly fine elsewhere. Patches of morning frost about the Granite Belt and Carnarvon Ranges. Some fog around the Darling Downs and between St Lawrence and Innisfail. Brisbane, 11 to 22, mainly fine in the southeast on Wednesday. A shower or two for Thursday. ABC News.
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11: I announce the Surfer from Robina to the Gold Coast Airport. An important bit of infrastructure and recognition that we listened and reflected to the needs of that community.
2: Since the decision to axe light rail from Burleigh to the airport, many have asked, well, what will be the transport solution? The Premier on the Gold Coast today ahead of tomorrow's budget, saying the Gold Coast Surfer is the answer to congestion and growth on the Gold Coast. It'll be a 10-minute bus service. A few things we don't know, and I'll get to that in a moment, whether there'll be designated bus lanes, whether they'll be electric or hydrogen, they're still to be decided. But they say it will get people moving at the southern end of the coast. What do you think? I'd love to hear from you. Have your say today. 1300 903 917. If you've been one of those people very quick to have your say, as hundreds have on all the different community Facebook pages that I'm seeing, particularly at the southern end of the Gold Coast, have your say on ABC Gold Coast, 1300 903 917. If you were one of the Palm Beach or Currumbin residents who did not want to see light rail, what do you think of this solution? Are you excited about it and what do you want from it? 1300 903 917. If you're still scratching your head wondering why we're using buses instead of trams, call me as well, 1300 903 917. This is the chance for you to have your say, and I'll bring you up to date on what we do know about the Gold Coast Surfer. A new metro style is all they're saying at the moment, bus service. But can it truly be metro style if it doesn't have designated bus lanes? And that's still a question mark at the moment. You'll hear from the Premier, from the Transport Minister, and as you've just heard in the news, the Mayor Tom Tate's been talking about this as well. You know he was a fan.

0: of the tram to the airport. So what does he make of the Gold Coast surfer?
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0: Also, keep that number handy if you are excited to see the Titans at home again. How exciting was that game on Saturday night? And now they play on Friday night against the Bulldogs. And I reckon the whole of the Gold Coast wants to be there after seeing what they were capable of against the Panthers. So you're listening out for a cue to call. When you hear it this hour, call me. And quickly on 1300 903 917.
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0: Jenny Woodward will have the full look at the weather for you soon, but let me at least just look at the temperatures. It's beautiful and sunny out there. Well, the sun's gone, but you know what I mean. Clear skies after that showery start to the day. And we're looking at a really lovely sunny day tomorrow. Maybe. They say there's still this chance of a shower tomorrow near the coast, but near zero chance anywhere else. 22 degrees it'll get to tomorrow, so a bit cooler with the clear skies. And overnight tonight it'll be cooler as well, 12 degrees. Right now we're sitting on 20 degrees at the airport, 19 at the Seaway, 18 degrees for both Canungra and Tambourine Mountain. Brisbane's sitting on 22, 21 for Beaudesert, and we've got 18 degrees down the road at Byron.

0: and Budapest on ABC Gold Coast this afternoon, 12 past 5. Taking a look at the traffic for you. Speaking of which, I reckon if you talk to any Gold Coaster and you ask them, you know, what's one of the biggest issues facing the city, I think traffic congestion would probably come up in top three, do you reckon? So today, two big transport announcements from the state government. We've been talking a lot about the new spur line for the tram, which will go from the hospital to Harbour Town, and a new transport solution to link the southern end of the new light rail to the airport and Robina has also been announced today by the state government. Metro style is the quote. Buses will run from the airport every 10 minutes, from the border, in fact, every 10 minutes. And it's been dubbed the GC Surfer, continuing on past Burley tram stop to Varsity Lakes Station and then Robina. But if it's on the road, how will the new GC Surfer avoid traffic congestion along the Gold Coast Highway, West Burley Road and beyond? Well, this was the very first question asked of Premier David Crisafulli when he made the announcement today. Will there be a dedicated bus lane for the GC Surfer? This was the Premier's answer.
1: The frequency of it, the fact that we've listened to the community and we are connecting some key routes shows you that we understand the coast and we understand delivering infrastructure for people. And both Laura and Herman have done exactly what their communities asked them to do. Their communities said, we want to be listened to, we don't want to be trodden on, we want to be respected, we want to see infrastructure delivered. And that's what we've done today. Overwhelmingly, that's what we've done today.
0: So the Premier didn't answer the question as to whether there'd be a dedicated bus lane with the Gold Coast Surfer. The Transport Minister was also on hand. Brent Mickleberg was asked the same question by the journalists there. This was his answer.
2: We'll work through the detailed design process, which will identify the particular route and the means of delivery. But I want to make this observation. 10-minute headway, so 10-minute services. This will be a game changer and it will genuinely connect between the airport into the existing light rail network and onto Robina as well.
3: But will it get stuck in traffic?
2: Well, as I said, we'll work through the detailed design process. This will be a game changer for the southern end of the Gold Coast, reducing congestion, providing a genuine alternative to getting in your car and moving around the coast.
4: Now, will the buses be diesel or electric?
2: As I said, we'll work through that as we work through the detailed design process. We're not going to constrain technology right now. As I said, it'll be metro-style services, which are all about both moving more people around and providing a reliable, affordable, it's important to note with the LNP's permit at 50 cent fares, you'll be able to get from the airport all the way through to Harbour Town for 50 cents. I think that is a tremendous attractor and that will drive more people to use public transport than currently do, whether they're tourists or locals alike. We will work with operators to ensure that whatever we deliver provides the best solution for the Gold Coast.
0: That's the Transport Minister, Brent Mickleberg. We did ask for the Transport Minister to join us here on Drive this afternoon. Unfortunately, he was going from Cabinet to a party room meeting and unavailable to speak to us about these two big announcements today. The Treasurer, David Janetsky, was also on the Gold Coast for this major announcement and indicated an entire budget for transport and main roads would be what they say is a record TMR budget. $55.9 billion in tomorrow's budget, but they didn't then decide and tell us exactly how much would be spent on the GC Surfer and on the tram. They say that planning has already started and it's all about delivering both projects before the 2032 Olympic and Paralympic Games. No additional buses when the trams start operating. People were asking that question and that wasn't answered either. But the Premier was asked if the Mayor, who has been pro-light rail, was on side, and this was his answer.
1: Well, we've got a plan and we're delivering it, and it's real and it's tangible and it'll make a difference. And we look forward to working with Council towards the way that they will help deliver infrastructure as well. But this is our plan, and it's listen to people on the ground, and it's doing what we said we're going to do. And I know, I get that it's a strange concept for a government to promise to do something, listen, and then respond. You've just seen the federal budget, and you know what happens, and you've seen what's happened in other jurisdictions.

0: I take a very different view. We looked the community of the Southern Gold Coast in the eye, and we said we would do a proper process and we would find a real solution. And we've done that. And that's what good governments do.
1: So what does the Mayor, Tom Tait, think? He also spoke at a separate press conference today and gave his reaction to the GC Surfer concept of a bus network to the airport and Robina.
2: I welcome the initiative and I welcome the effort that the state government's put into it. My attitude is that people are saying, oh, is that good enough, or whether it can do the job? I would say this, let's get behind this initiative. Time will tell to see if it's the best solution for the city. I think as Gold Coasters should remain open-minded about the effort that the state government's put in. Much better than what we had last week. There was nothing.
1: 1300 903 917. Are you in agreement with the Mayor? Get behind this idea and be open-minded now that the tram has been canned to the airport. 1300 903 917. What do you think of the proposal for a 10-minute bus service between the border and Robina, stopping off at the Burley tram stop along the way? 1300 903 917. The Mayor was asked about how long the potential GC Surfer route will take, with the state government, as I said, aiming for a completion by the 2032 Olympics. And the Mayor, well, he'd like it quicker than that.
2: When do we want it? Well, as Queen say, we want it now and we want it all. So in 6 years, a bit too late, because the light rail is going to be open in August. People of Gold Coast can't wait for that. And I would say up to the state government to give us the time frame when they can put these buses on the ground, because it's not a lot of infrastructure built to deliver this.
1: So what will the GC Surfer cost? What will council have to pay towards it? The state government politicians wouldn't say specifically at today's press conference, except to say that overall the transport spend this budget is a record spend and that they're driving prices down, was the quote. The state member for Burley, who of course has been in favour of a bus service now since election, was also on hand to comment on the announcement.
3: Surfers for decades have been calling Hang 10. But for the first time, they'll only need to wait 10 minutes to enjoy incredible public transport, taking them to the actual places where they want to go. Our community said they wanted better connections, but without the chaos. The GC Surfer delivers that in spades, taking people to more places in better ways. And the best part, of course, is that we're protecting our relaxed coastal atmosphere, which is at the heart of the Southern Gold Coast. It is better connections, it's delivering what the community wanted, and it puts more of the Gold Coast on the doorstep of more people.
1: That's what all the politicians have been saying today. You can have your say.
4: 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Call 1300 903 917. 91.7 ABC Gold Coast.
1: Dr. Daniel O'Hare is a Bond University planning expert. He had a quick chat with Nicole Dyer on Mornings this morning about these two announcements.
5: From what I understand about the southern use of a metro-style bus, at least they are working in with that one of the east-west connections. I would hope that it's been remembered that Bond University is a major destination between the eastern part and the western part of our transport structure. So are they working that in with it? Also, as a busway runs up through centres like Palm Beach and Currumbin, etc., coming up the coast, making the busway work well with the local level of the centres can be quite difficult. From a pedestrian point of view, and you want those centres and areas around the public transport stations to be really high quality pedestrian areas, you want to make sure that pedestrians can cross from the west side of the highway to the east side of the highway, which is where people want to be. That can be much harder with buses. So I think it's a difficult task that's been set. Then the other thing is, as an airport link, it just seems a pity that people coming in via the airport, if you want to make it attractive for them and convenient for them to go to the major tourism centres further north, if they're going to have to hop off and cross a platform at presumably Burley, it makes it a less sort of a thing that people who are new to a place will feel less confident in doing and have less convenience if they're trundling bags. So, yeah, I just am a bit concerned about this change we've had this year.

0: past year from 28 years of a well-worked-out system to suddenly be starting to fragment it with metro buses here and light rails popping up a sort of ahead of time on other parts.
1: Dr. Daniel O'Hare, Bond University planning expert.
2: 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Traffic.
1: Speaking of congestion, how are things, Brad?
3: I'm going to whisper quietly. There's no crashes or breakdowns and congestion. Very minimal out of Brisbane. It has been generally busy around Springwood and Daisy Hill and northbound around Sykes Creek on the M1. But really, that is about it for the M1. It's been a really good run on Bermuda Street through Varsity Lakes and Clear Island Waters. Reedy Creek Road has been a little bit busy at times. Through Burleigh, the Gold Coast Highway, a little bit under speed around Surfers Paradise and Thomas Drive eastbound, just getting onto Gold Coast Highway. No delays on Smith Street. Brisbane Road, a little bit under speed inbound just around Pine Ridge Road, and a good run on Oxley Drive as you make way through Runaway Bay, and also Hope Island Road has been running smoothly this afternoon through Hope Island. We're back from ATN, back after 5:30, 91.7 ABC Gold Coast.
1: Thank you very much, Brad. Jenny, not happy on the text line. We have listened to the community. Jenny says, what a joke. How can they make up this stuff like this? A game changer? What a load of, and I'll leave that word out, Jenny. And on to another Jenny this afternoon.
4: The Weather Report with Jenny Woodward.
1: Oh, look at these clear, crisp skies. Hello, Jenny.
5: I know, no complaints about the weather today. We've had gorgeous weather around southeast Queensland. A few showers early this morning and they cleared out around 8, 9, 10 o'clock and we were left with beautiful weather and nice temperatures, 15 this morning, 23 this afternoon. And that's really going to be the story for the next couple of days. There's just the slight chance of a shower tomorrow and Wednesday. Temperatures ranging from 12 to 22 Tuesday, 11 to 21 on Wednesday. But then the clouds come back and we'll have showers reappearing on Thursday, up to 5 millimetres possible, 7 millimetres on Friday and 10 millimetres on Saturday, and that's as the onshore flow increases and we get some more moisture coming in from the west as well. So the combination of those things will pick up the shower activity, but pretty nice weather for the next couple of days, and it's a good opportunity to get out there and enjoy it.
1: Enjoy it while you can. We've got one perfect, beautiful day, and then we go back to some cloudy conditions.
5: Maybe two.
1: Okay, maybe two.
5: Yep.
1: All right. Okay. We'll take two if we can.
5: I think we can get it.
1: Exactly.
5: Yes.
1: And then we'll get used to it again. Maybe we can have a few more for the school holidays proper when they start. I know some of the private schools are already out. We've got one more week before the public schools are on holidays. So, what do you reckon? Could we try?
5: Well,
1: no promises.
5: Let's make some wet weather plans as well.
1: Okay. Sounds like a good idea. Jenny Woodward, we'll see you on ABC TV tonight from 7.
5: Thank you.

0: If you're feeling like that has a Coldplay vibe to it, you'd be spot on, because it's a co-write with Coldplay's Chris Martin, Kylie Minogue, of course, brand new song from her, and Light Up. Rita at Broadbeach Waters this afternoon, not so happy about the plans to send the tram to Harbour Town and not send it to the airport.
1: I think it's insanity, in a word. Although it'll be really good for all the people who go to Harbour Town and buy a suitcase, because then you can pop it on that little tram, travel on back to where you're staying, load it with all your stuff, and then catch a bus to the airport. Now that's handy, because those little suitcases like to be on buses. If one wasn't so embarrassed, it would just be, it's insane. We had it all in place. It was all ready to go. And now it's gone.
0: Have your say, 1300 903 917, or text 0487 993 222. What do you think of the major transport announcements today? We'll talk more about it after the news.
2: ABC News, good afternoon. I'm Jessica van Vonderen. Authorities say they're still unsure who's behind Australia's largest ever cocaine import. Nearly 3 tonnes of the drug were found stashed under shipping containers at Londonderry in Sydney's west last Friday. The tracking operation began a month ago when drifting drug packages first washed up near Mackay in North Queensland. AFP Commander Stephen Jay says 8 people have been arrested so far, but they're still trying to pin down the exact criminal syndicate responsible.
3: We're not really at a point at this stage to attribute it to any particular organised crime syndicate. I think historically what we have known is that outlaw motorcycle gangs do pose a threat to our country. I think it's fair to say with the size of this importation, it's a significant organised crime syndicate. Exactly who that is, that's still very much something we're examining.
2: The corporate watchdog has launched a criminal prosecution against a Gold Coast developer accused of misusing $10 million of disability housing funds. Mark Rigby reports.
4: The Australian Securities and Investments Commission alleges David McWilliams dishonestly used more than $10 million of investors' money to make purchases for himself and his partner. ASIC alleges the money, which was intended to fund 6 specialist disability housing projects, was spent on luxury property, a high-end sports car, cryptocurrency and personal investments. Mr. McWilliams appeared in Southport Magistrates Court today facing 12 charges of fraud, and 1 of making a false or misleading statement about a financial product. The matter returns to court in August.
2: Police have made a public appeal for help as they try to trace the steps of a Gold Coast man missing for more than a week. Daniel Hidden left Broadbeach on June the 14th before his car and caravan were located in a Currumbin Valley car park. The 26-year-old is believed to be in the Mount Coogal area, where emergency crews have been battling thick bushland. Superintendent Brett Jackson says the search operation is extensive.
5: The size of the search and the resources is because of the terrain. It is an area where there is availability of water, so our hopes are that we can find Mr. Hidden.
2: Australia has secured its biggest ever defence export deal, selling $2.5 billion worth of long-range surveillance hardware to Canada. The landmark Dawn Over the Horizon network will be used by the Canadian military to monitor the Arctic. It's the first time the highly classified system has been exported in its 40-year history. Defence Minister Richard Marles says while Canberra wants to expand military exports, the equipment will only be shared with close allies.
6: This is an exquisite technology with really impressive IP and something that we would only do with the closest of friends. That said, under our

0: government, we have looks to be more ambitious in terms of finding opportunities to engage in defence industry exports.
1: The US and Iran have agreed on a 60-day roadmap to end their war after intense breakthrough talks in Switzerland. The BBC's Jessica Parker reports.
2: These are the first talks to be held under the terms of the Memorandum of Understanding agreed last week between the US and Iran. Tehran has pledged not to procure or develop nuclear weapons, but Iran's nuclear program is a long-running and complicated source of geopolitical tension. And the two sides have given themselves an initial 60 days to get a final deal when the last nuclear agreement, which Donald Trump ditched, took the best part of 2 years to negotiate.
1: Back home, police are searching for a man involved in a violent incident inside Brisbane's Airport Link tunnel. Two cars collided just after 9 o'clock this morning. It's alleged one driver tried to force his way into the other vehicle before assaulting an occupant with a screwdriver. Officers say he fled the scene in a nearby rideshare car before getting out on the east-west arterial road at Hendra. Queensland's weather now, scattered to widespread showers tomorrow along the far north coast and the Fraser coast, fine or mostly fine elsewhere. Patches of morning frost about the Granite Belt and Carnarvon Ranges, some fog about the Darling Downs and between St Lawrence and Innisfail. Brisbane's temperature range 11 to 22 degrees, the Gold Coast 12 to 22, Ipswich 6 to 22, and the Sunshine Coast 11 to 21. And I'll have more news, sport and weather at 7 o'clock on ABC TV. Hope you can join me then.
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4: Thanks very much, Jess. Checking the roads for you in just a moment. Jason at Labrador, thanks for your text this afternoon, 0487 993 222. I'm not opposed to the light rail going to Harbour Town and would only use it to generally head south, but I don't believe this is a priority compared to the light rail from Burleigh to the airport. That would be the final piece of the puzzle, says Jason from Labrador, to get cars off the road along the coastal strip. He's bitterly disappointed, and I don't believe the state government has been listening to the people. Well, they are absolutely assured that they have been listening to the people of the southern Gold Coast, and they're unashamed about it. They're proud of it. That's what the Premier was saying today, as you heard a little earlier. What do you think? Are you excited, if you live at that end of the coast, the northern end, are you excited about a tram between the hospital and Harbour Town? Or are you thinking the bus was fine there? And are you happy with the bus idea, the GC Surfer, a bus every 10 minutes? We haven't got too much detail. We don't know whether it'll have dedicated bus lanes, but you'd have to think if they're promising a 10-minute service that they can be sure it can get through the congestion of roads. How they'll do that, we'll have to wait for that detail. I'd love you to have your say. 1300 903 917. A little earlier, Andrew, who lives at Angler's Paradise, lovely little pocket of the Gold Coast, part of Runaway Bay, described the two announcements as, well, he said, stupid.
5: Yeah, I think it's a stupid idea. Like, I saw Southport get totally destroyed by them disrupting it to put that tram line through Southport. So a lot of the businesses along the line just shut down and failed. And I know it's not going through a major sort of CBD area, but it is going to disrupt all the houses, all the people, all the businesses. We've already got a really good bus network, and one of your texters highlighted that earlier. So just get some of those metro buses, run them along. There's no disruption. You don't need to put the tram lines in. And the other thing is, if there's a bingle or something along Elson Avenue, then the buses can just go around it.
4: That's Andrew from Angler's Paradise. 1300 903 917. Have your say on these two big transport announcements today.
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4: And speaking of getting around, hello, Brad.
6: Yeah, very good afternoon, Burns. Been pretty good on the M1 this afternoon, I've got to say. Just southbound at the moment, busy between Underwood and Springwood, and northbound at round Sykes Creek. There was an earlier southbound breakdown not helping this afternoon, but the rest of the M1 all looking absolutely superb. We do have some road damage, though, some potholes around Helensvale, Town Centre Drive westbound at the Gold Coast Highway and Discovery Drive there. So some extra care through that in the section. A little bit under speed.

0: Dick Creek Roadshow, Burleigh, just around Bermuda Street and the Gold Coast Highway. Both ways around Surfers Paradise and Thomas Driver eastbound through Chevron Island. They could run on Smith Street and also looking very light on Brisbane Road and Oxley Drive through Paradise Point. I'm Brad from ATN. More details before 6 on 91.7 ABC Gold Coast.
1: Thanks very much, Brad. I wonder if you've ever had a boss that you kind of feared, maybe. What would happen if you sat down with them and just played?
2: If you're sitting down with your boss, you know, doing Lego play, then you're probably going to feel, you know, more relaxed. And so it also improves our well-being and our motivation as well. So lots and lots of benefits, which is kind of goes against the old school narrative, which is like, yeah, work is not play.
1: Improving productivity by playing at work. I wonder, have you ever worked somewhere that's embraced this idea of making things fun at work? What did they do? Was it Lego? Was it, I don't know, table tennis during the meetings? 1300 903 917. If you've ever worked at a business that mixes work and play, you can text me as well, 0487 993 222. We'll think outside the cubicle and play at work after this.

Foo Fighters and Big Me. Some text messages coming in on this issue around the big transport announcements that were made on the Gold Coast today. A GC Surfer bus service for the Southern Gold Coast connecting Robina and Varsity Station to the airport via the Burleigh tram stop, and a tram line, a spur, jutting off from the hospital to Harbour Town. This from Catherine on the text line. Clearly the people who are commenting on the transport issue from Burleigh to the airport either don't live in Palm Beach, Currumbin or Tugan, or they've moved to this area recently. My question is, why did they move? Because of the beautiful beach coastline and the lifestyle? Also, my question to those southerners, why do you want our beautiful landscape to change just because it's not convenient? We, GC, don't want to look like you. Don't destroy the beautiful landscape that is the Southern Gold Coast. Catherine, having her say on the text line, 0487 993 222. And I haven't got a name on this one, so always give me your name. I live at Hope Island. Now that the new bus route goes near my house and we have the new train station, I'm choosing Brisbane Airport over the Gold Coast Airport. But if the tram went to the Gold Coast Airport, then that would be a no-brainer to go there, as it's a much better experience over Brisbane Airport. It's a no from me for the metro buses, from one of the residents at Hope Island. What do you think? Have your say. 1300 903 917, or that text line 0487 993 222. Let's get to work, or is that play? You know how when you're

0: often heading out of the Gold Coast, particularly if you're going to Sydney or Melbourne, and you tell people and they say, oh, is it work or is it play? And you go, well, can't I play when I'm at work? Well, mostly we don't think of work as play, but today we will. Libby Sander is our Associate Professor of Organisational Behaviour at Bond Uni. You're at work and you're playing?
1: We are, Bern. We're having a great time.
0: Might even pull out the Lego set before the end of all of this as well. What counts as play, and I am using the old air quotes there, at work?
1: It's really interesting because people think, oh, you know, it's just goofing around and really you get serious and work. But actually, play is a core relationship and psychological resource at work. So some examples are, it's not just games or fun activities necessarily. It is things such as humour and laughter in everyday interaction, anything that creates sort of enjoyment, connection, experimentation. So it can be storytelling, brainstorming, improvisation, problem solving that isn't really done in a boring way. It can be simulation exercises, workshops like with Lego that we will talk about. And it can be team events as well, though we need to be really careful. I don't think anyone wants the group hugs or trust falls.
0: Yes.
1: That's not probably not going to qualify in terms of that, or forced pizza nights or wearing a sweater to work and having Zoom drinks. But it's that spontaneous idea exploration without the feeling that, oh, you're immediately going to get told, oh, Bern, that's a stupid idea. Like, we're not doing that.
0: So are we bringing this into the everyday workplace?
1: Yes.
0: Or is this a specific day where we're going to play at work? No, not the latter.
1: No, it should be within our work all the time. And there are some cultural differences, but humour is generally very important in the workplace, especially for Australians. So if you ask Australians what makes a great team or what makes work fun, they will talk about having humour in the workplace and being able to do these types of things. But if we look at the examples of what defines that play at work, often it's oriented around what we actually do at this workplace, context around that, whether it be, you know, storytelling, humour, or thinking about ideas and ways we can do things differently. So it's certainly not all about humour.
0: Okay. What about speaking up? I was interested to see that people were more likely to speak up about things that are difficult if they've got a sense of play in the workplace. What do we know about this connection?
1: I think the outcomes are super interesting, and this recent study has actually shown that it builds psychological safety. So what that means is that, you know, the play actually helps teams of diverse types of people kind of relax that social tension. It can encourage them to be more open, to ask more questions, to share ideas, and it creates those sort of conditions where people feel, okay, we've got a shared basis here where we can feel comfortable to, yeah, kind of open up and not feel tense around each other.
0: Yeah, most workplaces have some kind of hierarchy, just naturally. Of course, there's always a boss, and there's usually a boss who has a boss and the like. So what does it do to hierarchy, good or bad?
1: Well, it encourages more interaction and it reduces those hierarchy effects. So the relationships are stronger. So it helps you step out of that rigid job role because you are being a little bit, it seemed to be a bit more playful. So it's like, oh my goodness, here comes the boss. I better, you know, quiver in my cubicle.
0: Yeah. Or the boss might even be a bit more vulnerable by being playful.
1: Yes.
0: Would they?
1: If you're sitting down with your boss, you know, doing Lego play, then you're probably going to feel, you know, more relaxed. And so it also improves our well-being and our motivation as well. So lots and lots of benefits, which is kind of goes against the old school narrative, which is like, yeah, work is not play. Get on with it.
0: Exactly.
1: Be serious.
0: Is it work or is it play? And the idea of bringing some of these maybe playful elements to it. We've mentioned Lego a few times. Now, this is serious Lego, people. So even though we've used the word play, this is serious, isn't it? This is certified Lego. How serious is the Lego in the workplace?
1: Well, it's actually called Lego Serious Play. You can get certified.
0: LSP, everybody.
1: LSP.
0: Lego Serious Play. What is it?
1: So it's based on this idea of constructionism, which is learning through making and using different models of that to externalize our thinking. It helps us kind of turn abstract ideas into physical models, and then we're more reflective, there's more dialogue, there's more shared meaning making about that. It's a serious pedagogical and cognitive tool that's used in all kinds of settings. So in this particular most recent study, it showed that this students and the researchers were actually able to think more creatively. They explored alternative solutions and they were able to express complex ideas better. So quite fascinating. Another study found that postgraduate research students, so ones doing, you know, a PhD or a higher degree, were able to structure their research problems more clearly. So lots of benefits, but initially people think, this is ridiculous.
0: They could think,
1: play Lego
0: they could think and get their ideas across more clearly because they'd played some Lego or put together some Lego earlier.
1: Yeah, based on this model of externalized thinking and construction, it taps into different parts of our brain, has us actually literally thinking differently. So it's quite a fascinating cognitive tool.
0: Dr. Libby Sander is with you on ABC Gold Coast. This is Thinking Outside the Cubicle. She's an internationally renowned Associate Professor of Organizational Behavior at Bond University. And is this something that workplaces are introducing in the lunchroom, or is it actually in my work hours I'd be constructing, Lego set?
1: Yes, absolutely. No, they're doing it in structured sessions and there's lots of different ways. So this one's going to sound a little bit simplistic, but it's an interesting one to look at perspective and communication. So one of the first ones they do, I think you get 13 pieces of Lego and they say, make a duck. So you're sitting there with all your colleagues and you make the duck. So obviously there's no one right way to make the duck, but everybody starts looking at each other to think, oh, is my duck not as good as their duck? Have I done my duck the wrong way? I failed. So initially, especially in neurodivergent populations, it encourages people to open up and realize, oh, actually, you know, through such a simple and what might seem quite, you know, silly exercise of building a duck, to talk about the fact, well, actually, there's multiple ways to achieve the same outcome. And, you know, here we've just actually demonstrated it with this external tool.
0: And then do they work their way up to bigger
1: pieces? All kinds of different
0: things. Or is it always small and simple and fast?
1: No, lots of things. That I read another recent study where they were using it in genetics as well, in research in genetics. So all kinds of applications.
0: Yeah. I heard recently at one of the hospitals, they had a day where they had plasticine available to make into whatever you wanted to make into. And someone who'd been working in the trauma ward, mm-hmm. you know, came down and just kind of sat there for a while and just played mm-hmm. with plasticine. Have they looked? I mean, I can almost understand exactly why that's working, but you wouldn't necessarily think about playing in a hospital environment.
1: Mm.
0: Is it mindfulness? Is it creativity? What is it for the worker, do you think, Libby?
1: For employees, I think it's all of that. It's actually getting your brain to operate in different ways. It's doing something most of us don't normally do, which is actually build something, writing, we're typing on a computer. So it's literally externalizing that thinking into a physical creation that you're making, which taps into different brain pathways. It is a bit of fun. Think back to when you had Lego, or maybe when you were a kid. But it's just a way of taking the pressure off anyone who goes into a meeting and they think, oh, right, brainstorming time, burn, what are your ideas on the new project? Oh, no. And, you know, you get that kind of anxiety around that. So it's a really interesting way to just open up different creative kind of ways of doing things and taking that pressure off. And then you might find after 15 or 20 minutes of working on a particular task that's externalized with the bricks, that actually you do have different ideas. You feel more comfortable putting them across.
0: And then you start the brainstorm.
1: Yeah, you start more naturally conversing.
0: We are thinking outside the cubicle, as always, on a Monday. Dr. Libby Sander, Organizational Behavior Associate Professor from Bond Uni. Thank you very much.
1: Thanks, Bern.
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0: And I've got two potential bits of good news to finish the drive show on. One could be that you're going to see the Titans play the Bulldogs this Friday, especially after that fantastic win on the weekend.
3: With 20 seconds left, last play, pass back to the halfback kid, Zane Harrison, the future of the Titans, has won the game for the Titans.
0: Oh, what a win. Can they do it again against the Bulldogs at home? And do you want to be there?
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0: Yeah, call me right now. It was an all-ladies affair earlier in the show. I've left it right till the end because I know these tickets are hot property now. Beth at Pimpamar's in the draw. Tracy at Benogan, Amanda at Currumbin, they all got in the draw. What about you? Do it right now. Right now, 1-300-903-917. Maybe it'll be another thrilling Titans victory against the Bulldogs. Great game of football out there at Robina Stadium. You could be there. 1-300-903-917.
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0: Just looking at the text line, and this from Paul at Mount Tambourine. We've been talking a lot this afternoon about these big transport announcements that were made today. The GC Surfer, a bus service, metro style is all we know. We don't have specifics on bus lanes and the like, but a metro style bus service from the border to the airport, to Burleigh, out to Varsity Lake Station, and then to Robina and back again, called the GC Surfer. And yes, stage four of the light rail, but no, not to the airport, to Harbour Town from the hospital. Paul at Mount Tambourine says, we're moving to Labrador. I can't wait for the light rail to get in. Yes, there will be some disruptions, but people need to think about the long-term infrastructure rather than the short-term disruptions. Thanks for your text, Paul. You can have your say as well in the last 5 minutes of the show, 0487-993-222, or pick up that phone, 1-300-903-917, although those lines are just about taken. I reckon we could get one more call in. If you're listening to me and you want to get to that Titans game, jump on that phone, 1-300-903-917. Marie's listening at Eleanora this afternoon. Good to hear from you, Marie Byrne. Maybe I missed this, but is there data that suggested that the tram to Harbour Town is needed? Well, I was speaking to the local councillor, Joe Wilkinson, earlier, and he said they've been talking about it for decades, that it would be part of the wider tram network. He says it will reduce congestion, which is what they always say about the tram over buses. And so he's really excited about it and wants to see it there. So I don't know about the data, but it's certainly been part of the plan to have a spur line. Marie at Eleanora, thanks for your question on that text line, 0487993222.
6: Hello, Samantha Donovan here on PM at 6:05. A second sick bird found on a remote West Australian beach tests positive for a deadly strain of bird flu. Also, the UK Prime Minister Keir Starmer tipped to resign today. And who is behind Australia's biggest ever cocaine haul?
7: The Australian cocaine market is still booming. The street prices are very, very high. It is an incredibly profitable business in this country, which is why it is so incredibly popular with gangs.
6: I hope you'll join me for PM just after the 6 o'clock news.
0: Just a few minutes away from the 6 o'clock news right now. I've got Peter on the line from Labrador. Hello, Peter.
8: Hi, Bern. How are you?
0: Very well. You're in the draw for the Titans tickets. Nice work.
8: Excellent. Excellent.
0: You just snuck in as well. Kathy from Currumbin was fast on the phone. Christine at Miami, faster as well. And then you just snuck in right at the end. So well done. Now, you do live at Labrador, so can I ask you another question while I've got you on the line? What do you think about this Harbour Town tram proposal that's been, well, it's more than a proposal, the state government says it's happening.
8: Well, I think anything to do with the light rail is good because it just gets access to more places. I think it really, and I don't know what a lot of people think about this, but it should go to the airport.
0: Yeah, the southern end of the Gold Coast and some residents, the majority of the council, the state government says disagreed. What do you think about the southern Gold Coast making that decision for the city?
8: I think it's good. I think it's good. I think it needs to happen, though.
0: Yeah, eventually.
8: Yes, eventually. Okay. Definitely.
0: All right. Interesting to get your thoughts. Thank you very much, even though you called for the Titans tickets and I ask you for your opinion as well. Nice to have you on Drive. Thanks, Peter.
8: Thank you very much.
0: Well done to all those who got into the draw during Drive today. Be listening to Trevor on Brekkie and Nick on Mornings tomorrow and you'll have more chances, and I'll give you more chances tomorrow afternoon. I said I had even more good news for you. I'm a proud, or a keeper. Mary, the little Tassie devil. She's out of hospital. Isn't this good news? We just got this word today. Out of hospital and continuing her recovery at home, not Tasmania, but at the Paradise Country home. And doing well. Look, on a treatment plan, which, believe it or not, involves physiotherapy, medication, managed diet, they're telling us, and physiotherapy, also receiving 24/7 supported care by the on-site veterinary team at Paradise Country. So recovering well and back home, Mary's doing better. That is good news.
2: 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Traffic.
0: Last look at those roads. How is it, Brad?
9: Well, Bernie, final look. The M1 southbound easing as you make way southbound through Springwood and northbound easing around Sykes Creek as well. But it's been a really great run on the M1 this afternoon. A little bit under speed still. Reedy Creek Road and Bermuda Street Busway is just around the Burley Heads intersection and the Gold Coast Highway. A little bit under speed around Surfers Paradise. Thomas Drive eastbound through Chevron Island and a good run on Smith Street and Brisbane Road. Has been that road damage. Some large potholes. Town Centre Drive westbound at the Gold Coast Highway, Helensvale. I'm Brad. That's the latest traffic. 91.6. ABC Gold Coast.
0: Thank you very much, Brad. It's been great getting all your contributions, whether it was on the text line or the phone line today. Thanks for being a part of the drive show. I'll catch you from 3 o'clock tomorrow.
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0: ABC News. Good evening, I'm Michael Bausch. Tomorrow's Queensland budget will pump more than half $1 billion into securing the state's water supply. The ABC can reveal the funding will target the North Pine Dam near Brisbane and Lake McDonald on the Sunshine Coast. The upgrades mean both facilities can finally and safely return to full capacity. Treasurer David Janetsky says unlocking the potential of our current water grid is a smarter financial move than starting from scratch.
1: If we run those dams to their capacity, we'll create effectively a new dam in Queensland that'll be 2.5 times the size of Bjorke-Petersen Dam. So there is an opportunity for us to invest in our existing infrastructure to build that water security, obviously for households, but also for agriculture.
0: The federal government has reassured Australians the nation is well prepared to deal with a deadly strain of avian flu. Brianna Shepherd reports.
2: Testing has confirmed a second bird was infected with the deadly H5 variant of avian influenza after being discovered in WA's Great Southern. Both migratory seabirds found on a stretch of beach in Esperance last week have since died. Australia had been the last remaining continent without the deadly strain, which has the potential to cause mass die-offs in animal populations. Federal Agriculture Minister Julie Collins told Question Time there's no evidence of bird flu in agriculture or poultry systems.
3: Our national biosecurity response arrangements have been enacted.
2: More than 60 dead or unwell birds across WA have been reported to the state's emergency hotline. Samples from several found in the same region have been taken for testing.
0: A massive drug bust in Sydney's west has been described as the largest cocaine seizure in Australian history. Nearly 3 tonnes of the drug were found in a bunker system under shipping containers at Londonderry. A multi-agency investigation began in late May when packages of cocaine were found floating at a boat ramp near Mackay in North Queensland. A total of 8 people have been arrested so far. Speculation is mounting in London that British Prime Minister Keir Starmer could be poised to announce his resignation. The potential departure would pave the way for Greater Manchester Mayor Andy Burnham to take power, marking Britain's 7th leader in a decade, as Eliza Gensey reports.
4: Less than 2 years after Sir Keir Starmer won a landslide election victory that promised to end Britain's chaotic politics, one Reuters source now says he spent the weekend considering whether to step aside or fight a leadership contest. The threat to Mr. Starmer, which has been building for months, spiked on Friday when the Greater Manchester Mayor Andy Burnham decisively won a by-election to return to Westminster, beating a candidate from Nigel Farage's Reform UK party, which has led national opinion polls. He's being seen by Labour lawmakers as the man who could turn around the luck of a party that's lost support under Mr. Starmer, whose popularity ratings have sunk to the lowest for any British leader.
0: Australia's housing market could be losing more steam, with fewer than half of all properties selling at auction over the past week. Sam Wilkinson reports.
5: According to Cotality's data, the weighted average for auction clearance rates across Australia was 47%. It was the first time since April 2020 that they had dropped under 50%. Cotality Research Director Tim Lawless says it's due to a combination of interest rates, higher inflation, the Iran war and uncertainty surrounding the federal budget.
6: So it is in many ways a perfect storm, but we are expecting clearance rates will probably hold around these low levels, maybe even drift lower as we see the market moving into winter.
5: Last week, the Reserve Bank kept interest rates on hold at 4.35% after 3 rate increases earlier this year.
0: Well, a Tasmanian devil who went AWOL on the Gold Coast for 2 weeks has traded her animal hospital bed for familiar ground. Mary went viral after breaking out of her Oxenford enclosure earlier this month, sparking a major search. Her bushland safari left her with a serious brain infection, but vets have since given her the all clear. Paradise Country staff are celebrating Mary's return and say she's resting up comfortably back home. The weather for Queensland, scattered to widespread showers tomorrow along the far north coast and the Fraser Coast, fine or mostly fine elsewhere. Patches of morning frost about the Granite Belt and Carnarvon Ranges, some fog for the Darling Downs and between St Lawrence and Innisfail. Brisbane, 11 to 22 degrees, mostly fine for the southeast on Wednesday, a shower or two for Thursday and Friday. On Moreton Bay, south to southwesterlies, 10 knots. ABC News.
7: Good evening and welcome to PM. I'm Samantha Donovan, coming to you from the lands of the Wurundjeri people of the Kulin Nation in Melbourne. Tonight, a second sick bird found on a West Australian beach tests positive for a deadly strain of bird flu. Also, the UK Prime Minister Keir Starmer tipped to resign today. And who is behind Australia's biggest ever cocaine haul?
8: The Australian cocaine market is still booming. The street prices are very, very high. It is an incredibly profitable business in this country, which is why it is so incredibly popular with gangs.
7: First this evening, authorities have confirmed that a second sick bird found on a remote beach on WA's south coast has tested positive for a deadly strain of bird flu. The detection of the H5N1 strain has put the agriculture industry on high alert, with one of Australia's largest poultry producers locking down its operations in WA so it can upgrade its biosecurity. Poultry producers in other states are also preparing for the spread of the disease, as Kimberly Price reports.
9: About 270 kilometres south of Perth, Bill Evans runs a free-range egg farm. Nanup Natural Eggs allows its chickens to roam around, only heading into a shed to lay, which means that his chickens can come into contact with wild birds. Bill Evans says the outbreak of the highly contagious H5N1 strain of bird flu is a major concern.
10: We have fairly strict biosecurity regime in place anyway, so we don't allow anything that's not meant to be on the farm if we can help it, although we can't stop the birds flying over the sky, so we just got to grin and bear that.
9: He's not surprised the deadly disease has been found on Western Australia's southern coastline after its outbreak in other parts of the world.
10: Oh, it was always going to come, yeah. It was just a matter of when and where. And if they found two, there's bound to be more out there somewhere.
9: The National Science Agency, the CSIRO, has now detected the H5N1 strain in two birds in Esperance, more than 600 kilometres from Bill Evans' farm and almost 700 kilometres south of Perth. A brown skua was confirmed to have the virus on Saturday, and today a northern giant petrel tested positive. 16 other unwell birds are reported to be showing symptoms. Julie Collins is a federal agriculture minister.
3: So I want to reiterate that this is two birds that have been found with the H5 bird flu in an isolated area of Western Australia. There is no evidence of any mass mortalities, particularly in our wildlife. I also want to reiterate that our poultry system and our agricultural systems remain free from the H5 bird flu.
9: She says Australia has successfully eradicated the H7 strain of bird flu twice in the past 5 years.
3: But we do know that the H5 virus is much harder to eradicate if it gets into our agricultural system.
9: The risk to human health is low, but the government has activated its national security response to the virus. WA Premier Roger Cook says they are hoping for the best and preparing for the worst.
11: Western Australia has a vast coastline, one that's very exposed, particularly to migratory birds. And so from that point of view, absolute vigilance is key for that early detection to make sure that we can stay on top of any outbreaks of the disease.
9: Officials are investigating the spread of the disease. Beth Cookson is Australia's chief veterinary officer. She says the strain can be difficult to contain.
12: We would expect a baseline level of deaths in wild populations at any time, and what we're trying to do now in the early days of the investigation is to understand what's being reported through the public hotline is associated with that normal baseline, or whether there has been any indication of spread.
9: Ingham, one of the nation's biggest poultry producers, has announced a complete lockdown of its WA operations in response to the avian influenza threat. Other poultry producers around the nation are also taking precautions. Boyd Carmody runs an egg-laying operation near Creswick in Victoria's central west.
13: We've spent several hundred thousand dollars upgrading our houses so that if the call does come from Agriculture Victoria, we can actually lock our birds up off the grounds now.
9: Authorities are urging people to report sick or dead birds via the Emergency Animal Disease Hotline on 1800 675 888.
7: Kimberly Price. In the UK, political pundits are tipping that Prime Minister Keir Starmer will today announce he's stepping down to allow the newly elected MP Andy Burnham to take over as Labour Party leader and therefore Prime Minister. Mr Burnham served as a Labour MP from 2001 to 2017 and has most recently been the Mayor of Greater Manchester. He won a by-election for the Northern England seat of Makerfield last week and has made it clear he intends to challenge Sir Keir for the top job. Rob Manwaring is an Associate Professor of Politics at Flinders University. He's expecting the UK will have a new Prime Minister within the next month or by September at the latest.
14: I think the strongest indications we have is that Keir Starmer will resign, and I think the Labour Party itself will be aiming for a smooth transition and possibly looking to avoid having a kind of open leadership contest.
7: So you don't think Sir Keir Starmer will go straight away? There'll be some sort of timetable set out?
14: Yeah, there's a couple of reasons for that. One is that they're concerned that Andy Burnham, who's just won the Makerfield by-election, hasn't yet really established a team within Westminster. And so there's a sense that he needs to get match fit for taking high office. And so that actually his team actually requires a short period to enable to put their structures in place. Keir Starmer, I think, then that would give him a period of time to kind of sign off on any particular legacy issues he wants to before he steps down as Prime Minister, if that's the way it heads into.
7: Do you think it's wise, though, for the Labour Party to just install Andy Burnham rather than holding a leadership contest?
14: Yeah, look, there's risks around either option. And one of the lessons from the time when Gordon Brown took over the Prime Ministership from Tony Blair was that it was seen as a coronation. And there was an argument actually at the time that probably Gordon Brown should have undergone a leadership contest to stress test some of his ideas and also his suitability at that time to take on be Prime Minister. And so there's an argument here, and I think critics of Andy Burnham saying, well, look, yes, he's won a by-election very well. He's a very successful Mayor of Manchester, but we need a leadership contest would stress test his policy agenda, both within the party and also within the public.
7: What can you tell us about his policies?
14: Andy Burnham has been a little bit of a shapeshifter in politics. He's broadly seen as part of the soft left part of the Labour Party. I mean, when he first stood in the leadership contest just over 10 years or so ago, and he was seen very much as sort of part of a new Labour, part of the faction, that sort of Tony Blair and Gordon Brown sort of wing of the party, sort of modernised agenda. But over time, and certainly since he's been Mayor of Manchester, he's lent much more into his sort of soft left credentials. And particularly, he's shown a more willingness to use sort of state powers to try and achieve public good. So, of course, I think one of the standout features of his time as Greater Manchester Mayor was the redesign of the public transport system there. And I think this shows a sort of a real appetite to probably go further in using the powers of the state. There's already some sectors which are under public ownership, but we would see a much fuller extension and expansion of that, particularly in

0: water and in energy.
1: Labour in the UK, of course, is trying to fend off Nigel Farage's Reform UK party. They managed to beat that party in the Makerfield by-election, as you mentioned. But is Andy Burnham the person to bolster Labour, I guess, in the face of that challenge from Reform UK?
0: I think so. The growing blue tide of reform seems to have been abated by factors other than Andy Burnham and the Labour Party. Firstly, the breakaway restore hard right split sees a further fracturing in the right vote. And then secondly, this is the third by-election that Reform were expected to win, which didn't, and they lost to the Greens, the Labour Party and to Plaid Cymru. So in fact, there's a sense that maybe the high watermark of Reform has reached its zenith at the moment. Andy Burnham, he's seen as sort of someone who's authentic, and probably his greatest asset compared to Keir Starmer is he has a kind of probably a far greater oratory range than Starmer has, which probably means he's got a better chance of actually trying to match Nigel Farage's very strident speeches.
1: A lack of charisma has been one of the accusations levelled at Sir Keir. He had a landslide victory in the general election of 2024. What do you think's gone wrong for him?
0: The state of the economy. And then, of course, you know, with legacy of the Ukraine war and then, of course, the Iran war, it's the overall economic state has been an absolute nightmare. Secondly, one of the most sort of damning indictments of Keir Starmer is that there's been a series of policy U-turns, at least five or six, most interestingly around things like the winter fuel payment. And then the third element is that he promised change. That was the name of his manifesto. But of course, that's been incredibly hard to achieve in a very short period of time. And he hasn't really managed to get the kind of runs on the board. And then the final nail in the coffin, of course, the decision made by Keir Starmer to appoint Peter Mandelson as the US ambassador to Donald Trump has, of course, proved fatal to his leadership because of Mandelson's the revelations around his links to Jeffrey Epstein.
1: That's Associate Professor Rob Manwaring from Flinders University. To the conflict in the Middle East now, and a first round of talks between American and Iranian negotiators has finished in Switzerland. Pakistani and Qatari mediators have described the talks as positive and constructive and said encouraging progress has been made. But broadsides from the US president threatened to derail the talks, with the issue of fighting in Lebanon still a major sticking point. Our senior correspondent Barbara Miller has more.
2: The communique from the Pakistani and Qatari mediators strikes a positive note. The joint statement at the conclusion of what it calls the Lake Lucerne Summit says encouraging progress has been made between the US and Iran. That progress includes a roadmap towards reaching a final deal within 60 days and the creation of a high-level committee to oversee the mediation process. There was also agreement on the creation of what the statement calls a deconfliction cell between the parties and the Lebanese Republic to ensure that, as per the Memorandum of Understanding signed last week, all military activities in Lebanon cease. What exactly the deconfliction cell is unclear. Iran's Foreign Minister Saeed Abbas Araghchi said in a social media post that major progress to end the Lebanon war had been made in Switzerland. But he said the first real test would be the deconfliction cell. Iran has consistently made clear that the wider war can only end if the conflict between Israel and Hezbollah in southern Lebanon ceases. The trouble is that neither Israel nor Hezbollah was party to the MOU nor to the Switzerland talks. And since the MOU was signed last week, Israel and Hezbollah have continued to strike one another. Lebanese authorities say close to 50 people have been killed in recent days. Israel's Prime Minister Benjamin Netanyahu says his forces are staying put.
3: We will remain in the security zone in southern Lebanon for as long as necessary to protect the residents of the north, whom we cherish, and all the citizens of the state.
2: And Benjamin Netanyahu has signalled that he is not bound by any agreement between Iran and the US.
4: No matter what happens in the talks, with an agreement, without an agreement, I pledge to you that Iran, as long as I'm prime minister, will never have a nuclear weapon. Never.
2: Lebanon remains a major sticking point in any lasting agreement. The US Vice President J.D. Vance says things are moving in the right direction.
5: We've seen great progress.

0: attacks over the last just couple of days in ensuring that the ceasefire holds in Lebanon. These things are always a little bit messy.
1: But the situation is extremely volatile. The US president lashed out at Iran in a social media post as the talks in Switzerland got underway, threatening to bomb them again if they did not rein in what he called their highly paid proxies in Lebanon, Hezbollah. Iran's lead negotiator, Mohammad Bagar Ghalibaf, posted in return, "Don't they think that if their threats had any effect, they wouldn't be in this desperate situation today? No matter how much they talk," he said, "it is we who take action." The war of words briefly threatened to derail the talks in Switzerland, with Iran at one point having reportedly walked out. Later reports suggested their team was continuing to participate through mediators, and the talks did continue into the wee hours. Technical talks are due to carry on for the rest of the week. After more than 3 months of war and with hugely complex issues unresolved, this is perhaps as good an outcome as anyone might reasonably have hoped for at this early stage. As the US Vice President himself remarked, peace is never easy.
2: Barbara Miller reporting. This is PM. I'm Samantha Donovan. You can hear all our programs live or later on ABC Listen. The biggest haul of cocaine in Australian history has been seized in Sydney after police discovered nearly 3 tonnes of the drug hidden underground. Several law enforcement agencies were involved in the investigation, which began when 40 kilos of cocaine was discovered floating in waters off the north coast of Queensland. Policing experts say the case is proof of the huge challenge of monitoring the country's remote coastlines. Here's David Sparks.
3: 2.7 tonnes of cocaine is not easy to hide, and on a semi-rural property in Londonderry on Sydney's far western outskirts, investigators were looking for signs of a secret stash.
4: It was a complex hide, so it was concealed underground in plastic tubs, buried underground.
3: Australian Federal Police Commander Stephen Jay.
4: When our investigators from AFB Eastern Command arrived on the scene, they observed a large quantity of disturbed earth right next to this shipping container, so that obviously turned their mind to the fact that there may have been a concealment in the floor there, and that's obviously where they turned their attention.
3: Police alleged 2 men at the scene tried to evade police but were arrested and charged.
5: This is the largest ever cocaine seizure in Australia. Had it reached the Australian community, it would have had an estimated street value conservatively of about $816 million Australian dollars. That's more than $800 million that won't make it into the pockets of organised crime.
3: Commander Jay says another seizure, believed to be from the same shipment, was found in Brisbane, taking the total to more than 3 tonnes. Police will allege this massive shipment of the drug was imported by boat on the North Queensland coast. The AFP, Queensland Police, Border Force and New South Wales Police have been involved in the month-long investigation. It began when police from Mackay responded to reports of a truck fire at the Midge Point boat ramp, about 80 kilometres away. While there, they spotted 40 kilograms of cocaine floating in the water nearby, and the investigation began. Australian Border Force Commander Troy Sokoloff.
6: You know, we have over 13,000 kilometres squared of coastline in Queensland, so criminals are and will test it. But the collaboration we have amongst our law enforcement partners is evident from the outcome you've seen in the previous few weeks.
3: In total, police have charged 8 people so far. They will allege a ship called the MV Wealth was involved in the importation in North Queensland. The vessel's been seized by authorities in the Solomon Islands, but Australian investigators are still determining whether it came to Australia from the Solomon Islands or from another direction, possibly North Asia. Commander Stephen Jay says it's still unclear which organised crime group brought the shipment to Australia.
4: We're not really at a point at this stage to attribute it to any particular organised crime syndicate. I think historically what we have known is that outlaw motorcycle gangs do pose a threat to our country. I think it's fair to say with the size of this importation, it's a significant organised crime syndicate.
3: Duncan McNabb is a crime writer and formerly a detective with New South Wales Police.
7: First reaction to this massive find is that the Australian cocaine market is still booming. One of the world's largest cocaine markets per capita and one of the world's most profitable because the landing prices are about the same as anywhere else in the world. But the street prices, when you've stamped on it and sold it to the various buyers around town, the street prices are very, very high. It is an incredibly profitable business in this country, which is why it is so incredibly popular with

0: gangs.
1: So this was discovered because police were called to a truck on fire just north of Mackay, and they saw 40 kilograms of cocaine floating nearby. If it were not for that, I mean, this haul might have gotten through it. You need a bit of luck, and it's quite hard to stop this coming in through the coast, isn't it?
0: Yeah, that's a great challenge for Australia. We have so much coastline, such massive containerisation of a lot of stuff as well. The demand is massive, and the risks are relatively low, so it makes Australia a very, very desirable target for people. And this bust is interesting because years ago, the Mexican cartels had a stranglehold on cocaine coming into Australia through their local affiliates, usually outlaw motorcycle gangs and other such gangs. What we're seeing here now is cocaine apparently coming straight from South America via the Pacific route, Solomon Islands and so other such places. And that's an interesting twist. It suggests to me that the Mexican cartels aren't quite the dominant feature they used to be. So I think the cocaine business is pivoting a little bit as well. But on the receiving end of it, the Australian dealers are making so much money. It's just extraordinary.
1: The two men arrested on the property in Londonderry in Sydney's West both appeared in court on Saturday and are due to appear again in August.
2: David Sparks. In the wake of the killing of five-year-old Kumanjai little baby in Alice Springs, community leaders are warning that the Northern Territory and federal governments still aren't doing enough to prevent similar cases. They're calling for the better resourcing of child protection services and the improved use of government funding to make life safer for families in town camps and remote communities. Jane Barden reports.
3: 8 weeks since the alleged abduction and murder of five-year-old Kumanjai little baby in an Alice Springs town camp shocked the country. The town's independent MP, Robin Lamley, thinks there still haven't been adequate NT or federal government responses.
4: The town is still trying to make sense of what has happened. We're looking for hope and direction from our leaders. We're looking at changes that might stop this thing from happening again.
3: The NT police said Kumanjai's mother, visiting Alice Springs from her remote community, put her daughter to bed at a town camp house where people were drinking before the child went missing. Robin Lamley wants an audit of federal and NT government spending, saying for many years living conditions and safety in town camps and surrounding remote communities don't appear to have improved.
4: Particularly in the Aboriginal welfare space and housing space, where is the money going?
3: Federal Indigenous Australians Minister Melandiri McCarthy is rejecting calls for an audit. She says her government's response, the continued rollout of $250 million in federal funds allocated 3 years ago to tackle crime, dysfunction and poverty in Alice Springs, is helping.
5: We're supporting community safety through youth engagement and the diversion programs, and we've been strengthening the family and domestic violence services. We've built more emergency accommodation for women and children in Alice Springs.
3: Graham Smith, an Alice Springs native title holder and governance officer at the local Liratipper Corporation, which runs federally funded rough sleeper outreach programs, says a lot of the government money isn't making an impact. He says years of underinvestment in remote community housing and health is forcing people to crowd unsafely into town camps.
6: When they come to Alice Springs, there are some families that get into trouble because they're here for appointments and they've had nowhere to stay.
3: He says in particular, prisoners are often released into Alice Springs with no means to get back to remote communities where they come from.
6: What is the process when someone gets released from prison? Do they just get thrown out on the street, as we know? Do they get returned back to country?
3: The NT Corrections Department says while prisoners don't automatically get transport assistance, it helps them engage with local organisations to get back to their home communities. The NT government's key response to Kumanjai's death has been to reiterate that it's changing its child protection laws to prioritise child safety over trying to keep Aboriginal kids with Indigenous carers. It's also investigating whether its Child Protection Department failed to respond to concerns about the five-year-old after issues about her had been reported to it in the past. Graham Smith thinks changing the NT's laws to potentially remove more Indigenous kids won't improve safety, and instead more investment in family support programs is needed.
6: It's the wraparound services of these families that need

0: to start working.
1: Robin Lamley thinks the Child Protection Department, which has been found to be under-resourced and overloaded by independent inquiries over decades, urgently needs more money.
2: Because like in the case of Kumanjay Little Baby, perhaps she was identified as being at risk, but something happened and she fell through the cracks.
1: Alice Springs Indigenous leader and chief executive of the children's advocacy body SNAIC, Catherine Little, also thinks more child protection resources rather than legal changes are needed.
3: It is a department

0: respond to the need in community.
1: Asked if it will provide more child protection resources, the NT government said it won't preempt the outcome of its review into Kumanjay's case. Mulindiri McCarthy isn't offering any further federal funds at this stage.
2: But I am very aware of the fact that this review is currently underway and certainly watching that.
1: Robin Lumley is calling on both governments to look at how they can use their resources differently to get better outcomes.
3: We've got to stop somewhere and make changes, make significant changes, or in another 20 years' time we'll be telling the same story.
4: Alice Springs Independent MP Robin Lamley talking to Jane Bardon. Thanks for joining me for PM. I'm Samantha Donovan. The podcast of the full program is available on ABC Listen. And that's where you'll find ABC News Daily with Sam Hawley each weekday morning too. The latest episode looking at how technology is changing the Ukraine war. Good night.

0: ABC News, good evening. I'm Michael Bausch. A multi-agency police investigation has led to what's been described as the largest cocaine bust in Australia's history. The huge haul was discovered in Sydney's west, as Murray Olds reports.
1: Federal police say the cocaine was found last Friday when officers raided a rural property at Londonderry. It's alleged 2.7 tonnes of plastic-wrapped bricks of cocaine ready for distribution were found buried in an elaborate bunker system. Police say large holes had been dug in the ground, the drugs then placed inside before shipping containers were placed on top to hide the haul. The AFP says inquiries began a month ago when bricks of cocaine were found floating after a truck caught fire near a boat ramp at Mackay. It's alleged the drugs were transferred to two tenders from a ship which anchored off the Great Barrier Reef.
0: More charges have been laid against a detective senior constable at the Centre for Queensland Police Investigation. The 36-year-old officer from the Crime Command was initially charged with stalking as a domestic violence offence. He's now facing a string of fresh counts, including sexual assault and public office misconduct, allegedly committed over several years both on and off duty. The man is due in a Brisbane court tomorrow. Energy experts predict Australian fuel prices will keep falling despite changes to the federal government's tax discount. From July the 1st, the temporary fuel excise cut will be halved to 16 cents a litre. The subsidy first launched in April to counter global price hikes caused by the US-Iran conflict. But Macquarie University's Dr. Lurian De Mello says an international supply surge is keeping prices down.
2: Singapore, for example, is getting a lot of oil from Russia. South Korea and Japan are importing a lot of oil from America. So these supply chains, you know, renewed supply chains are keeping the fuel flowing, you know, through the refineries in Asia. And I think Australia is in a good position.
0: Meantime, mining and farming leaders have joined forces to fight a planned cap on lucrative federal diesel tax rebates. Momentum is building within the Labor Party and resource giant Fortescue to limit the annual corporate fuel credit to $50 million. Right now, country businesses receive a full tax refund for operating heavy machinery off public roads. Minerals Council Chief Executive Tanya Constable warns the changes will trigger massive financial pain across regional Australia.
3: Our message is to make sure that politicians are aware that we want to make sure every Australian knows how important these industries are, and playing around with taxes, adding new taxes on our industries, is going to affect every Australian.
0: Independent MP Nicolette Buller says she's open to joining a brand new political party for crossbenchers. A Teal-led community alliance is poised to launch as early as this week, shifting the landscape for independent politicians. Ms. Buller says she's actively consulting voters in her Sydney seat of Bradfield about whether to join the formal coalition. While she's keeping her options open, she insists delivering on key policy areas remains her main priority.
4: To get things done, particularly on climate action. And whether I can do that the best as an independent or part of the formal alliance is a genuinely open conversation.
0: The Greens are demanding a fresh inquiry into the federal government's controversial NDIS overhaul if the changes are not axed entirely.

0: entirely. It comes after a failed Senate push by the minor party to dump the legislation, which fell flat without coalition backing. Senator Jordan Steelejohn says they'll remain resolute against the planned legislation.
1: We will continue to work with the disability community to achieve this outcome. If Labor wants to raise revenue, then reverse these cuts and tax the billionaires and the gas exports. Maybe buy one less used submarine for Donald Trump.
0: To the weather for Queensland, scattered to widespread showers tomorrow along the far north coast and the Fraser coast. Fine or mostly fine elsewhere, patches of morning frost about the Granite Belt and Carnarvon Ranges. Some fog for the Darling Downs and between St Lawrence and Innisfail. Brisbane, 11 to 22, the Gold Coast, 12 to 22, Ipswich, 6 to 22, and the Sunshine Coast, 11 to 21. Mostly fine for the southeast on Wednesday, a shower or two for Thursday and Friday on Moreton Bay. South to southwesterlies around 10 knots. This is ABC News.
2: Concerns for two of Australia's most treasured bird species, the black swan and the fairy penguin, with the discovery of the H5 bird flu strain in two different species on Western Australia's remote beaches.
3: We're very worried about the spread to the black swans, the little penguins and other wildlife in WA.
2: And regional councils in Queensland say they've no choice but to put up their rates as the increased cost of everything impacts their ability to provide services.
4: Just like the normal household, things are going up for council and we can't sit back and ignore that.
2: I'm Sinead Mangan and this is Australia Wide, coming to you from Whadjuk Country, Perth.
5: It was always going to come, yeah. It was just a matter of when and where.
2: WA free-range egg producer Bill Evans on the detection of bird flu in the state. It's been confirmed that two different species of birds discovered on two remote beaches near Esperance in Western Australia have tested positive to the H5 strain of bird flu.
6: The testing at the CSIRO, Australian Centre for Disease Preparedness, has confirmed the H5 high pathogenic avian influenza in the brown skua in Western Australia, but further testing has now confirmed that we also have the H5 bird flu in the northern giant petrel found in the same region. So I want to reiterate that this is two birds that have been found with the H5 bird flu in an isolated area of Western Australia. I also want to reiterate at this time there is no evidence of any mass mortalities, particularly in our wildlife. I also want to reiterate that our poultry system and our agricultural systems remain free from the H5 bird flu. This is very important, particularly in terms of our trading partners. It's also important that I reiterate that there is a low risk to human health when it comes to the H5 bird flu. Of course, we've now activated our national biosecurity response.
2: Agriculture Minister Julie Collins. As free-range egg farmer Bill Evans says, it was a matter of time. But now the H5 strain of bird flu has been confirmed, there are deep concerns for what this will mean for native wildlife, poultry farms and even backyard chooks. The federal government has been working up a plan for this eventuality for 2 years now, with a series of national simulation exercises being undertaken in preparation. Our reporter Andrew Chandon has travelled to Esperance, where these birds have been discovered, to cover this story. Now, Andrew, let's start with what we know so far. Two species have been found near where you are. Where and how were the birds found?
7: Yeah, thanks, Sinead. So the two birds were found in the Cape Legrand National Park, which is just a stone's throw away from the Esperance town centre. It's probably about a 40-minute drive. And it's a relatively remote part of the state, but also a very popular part of the state because it's one of those sort of picturesque postcard beaches with blue turquoise water. So it gets a lot of visitors, tourists, fishers, even locals go there quite regularly. And that's what led to the discovery of these two birds. There was a vet based down here in Esperance who was just out for a beach walk and they spotted the first bird and I identified that it wasn't doing well and picked it up and took it to a wildlife carer for care. And that turned out to be the skua that was the first bird that tested positive to the H5 virus. And then a short time later, the second bird, the petrel, or the giant petrel that's been discovered, was actually looked at and diagnosed by her partner, who's also a vet, and was able to then refer that information on to the relevant authorities for further testing, which we now know has also tested positive to the H5 virus. So quite fortuitous circumstances that such a remote part of the country, these two birds were discovered by two people who were very qualified to identify and diagnose to some extent ill birds and referred them onwards.
2: It is quite extraordinary, really. And those birds were sent on then to Geelong for testing, is that right?
7: Yeah, they've gone off to the eastern states. The H5 virus previously didn't exist in Australia, so it's quite a controlled system in diagnosing these animals. So they've gone across the state. That information has now been verified and sent back to the rest of us here.
2: Is there concerns now about how can you get the handle on the scale of the problem given the size of the coastline?
7: Yeah, certainly it's important to point out that these two birds were found relatively close to one another. They weren't found on the exact same beach, but they were definitely found within the Cape Le Grand National Park. So there's concerns about that part of the coastline. And as you say, WA stretches all the way right across to South Australia. So there's concerns being felt across the border there that this is a migratory area where birds could have washed up or could fly or land if they're not feeling well. But it is just two birds at this point. So we've heard from the state government and we've heard from the federal government. They are testing, they are ramping up observations in the area, but they are also taking a bit of a wait and see approach before sort of declaring this, bigger than what it is, which is right now two confirmed birds.
2: Given the disease has washed ashore there, for poultry farmers, what have they been told to do?
7: Well, Esperance is quite lucky. It's a massive agricultural region, but it's not a huge poultry farming region. So poultry farmers across the country have started to take their own precautions. We've heard from Ingham's Chicken that they've effectively gone into their own lockdown. That's a precautionary measure. And there are producers close to where I'm normally based in Albany in the Mount Barker region where free-range chickens are a very big thing. And they're taking their own precautions and effectively looking to isolate themselves from, internal or external movements of birds. On a smaller scale, a lot of the region and even Esperance have poultry farmers or what would you say, hobby poultry farmers or bird breeders, chicken breeders. Now, the Esperance Poultry Association did have a club show coming up in a week or two's time. They've had to cancel that show for fear of creating what you would call a sort of super spreader event. They wouldn't want to have breeders from all over the Great Southern or the Southwest bring their birds together, have one with H5 and then spread that amongst all their members and have them, you know, retreat to the different four corners of Esperance and spread it further. So there are precautions being taken both at a commercial level, but also at a smaller sort of breeding personal level.
2: At that commercial level, is it possible to vaccinate flocks of birds or is it all about quarantining? Do you know?
7: I had a quick look into it. It is possible to vaccinate birds, but I understand you require two vaccinations for it to be effective. And to vaccinate an entire flock of birds of that scale, I don't quite know if that's a practical solution for commercial operators. I do know that there are options to vaccinate other at-risk birds, and that's something that has been looked into.
2: The WA government is taking the lead on this nationally, and we've heard from the Premier, Roger Cook, today. But what about local government when it's happening? You know, Esperance is the epicentre to this. Do they feel they've adequate support?
7: Yeah, so we spoke to the local Shire president when we got down here over the weekend, and as you say, this is where it's happened. This is ground zero. And the two birds that we now know that have the H5 virus were both found in the Esperance region. Now, there's been a lot of talk at a state and a national level about these large groups working together, the CSIRO and so on. But the Shire president indicated to us that that information isn't necessarily filtering its way down to the Shire. And his concern was that the locals around here may not get that information. It may not be disseminated out to them. So what locals want and what local governments want is really for that bridge to be connected from the state and federal government level down to their local government associations so that they can ensure that they're getting the message out to their residents. And that's very important around things like identifying additional birds that may be dead and or injured, but also what to do if you come across them and I suppose manage or stay away from these ill birds.
2: I know it affects birds, but I understand that the strain can affect other Australian wildlife. What do you know about that?
7: that's particularly concerning where we are down here in Esperance. Mm. It's such an interesting and broad ecosystem, and the biodiversity is wild right along the southwest coast, so all the way from where I am in Esperance across to South Australia, and then if you're heading back west up to Albany and further north. So there are concerns for things like the black swans all the way up in Perth. We've certainly heard that there could be an impact to the black swan population because they're particularly susceptible. Fairy penguins are also highly susceptible to these, or to the H5 virus. And then in the marine ecosystem, seals, seal pups, sea lions and even dolphins have been found to be susceptible to the H5 virus. So there is a concern outside of birds, but right now we're still just looking at the two that we've had.
2: Andrew Chounding in Esperance, thanks very much for talking to Australia Wide.
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2: And anyone who sees sick or dead birds or marine mammals should avoid and not handle the animals, but record and take photos or a video and report to the Emergency Animal Disease Hotline on 1800 675 888. That's 1800 675 888. Let's head now to Queensland, where scientists are using modern tools to understand what's going on with bird populations. To better protect them, scientists need a clearer picture of how they're doing. Queensland researcher Joshua Wilson has been developing a counting tool using drones and artificial intelligence that speeds up the process, as Jessica Ross reports.
8: On a cool morning in the sleepy bayside suburb of Torbal, bird songs and squabbles fill the air. This shorebird sanctuary is about an hour north of Brisbane. That extra sound amid the morning chorus, courtesy of University of Queensland researcher Joshua Wilson, piloting a drone. He keeps his distance, observing and not disturbing the birds.
9: I used to work as an engineer designing drones, but I started to think more about, you know, what I valued and what I wanted to contribute my time to. And for me, the biodiversity crisis is the most important thing.
8: He's developed an artificial intelligence model to count birds using drone footage. The AI can count much faster than a human sitting at a computer.
9: Using the computer vision tool that we developed, we could speed up the process by about 85 times. However, the real gain is that it's freeing up the experts to do more high-value work. So figuring out how we can better design our conservation actions, advocate for conservation, interpret the data that we get from these surveys, rather than them spending time labelling birds in drone imagery or navigating really difficult-to-access sites.
8: BirdLife International estimates more than half of all bird species are in decline.
9: This started out as a local project here in Moreton Bay, and it's supported by the Queensland Way to Study Group and the Moreton Bay Foundation. But I quickly realised that if we want to develop tools that can be used globally, we need to train them on images that are from a global context.
8: He reached out to international researchers and 33 responded, contributing thousands of images from penguins on the icy shores of Antarctica to cormorants nesting above rivers in Africa and white storks on rooftops in Poland.
9: And what that means is that we've developed a really robust tool that can be used all across the globe to find birds in drone imagery efficiently and accurately. For me, it was really important that the data set be open access. People can contribute to it, people can continue to develop it.
10: We have a global living planet index. It shows around about a 2% decline in birds all around the world. Australia is no better. Sadly, we have lost around about 25 different bird species since the arrival of Europeans to Australia. And even common birds like the willy wagtail that many people used to see in their garden, they're disappearing. Their abundance is going down 2 or 3% a year.
8: Hugh Possingham is president of BirdLife Australia and the former chief scientist of Queensland. While he wasn't part of the study, he's interested in the research and its potential to help reverse declines, which he says have been caused by a combination of habitat destruction, invasive species like cats and foxes, and climate change.
10: Testing interventions is absolutely critical, and it requires extremely accurate data. We have a gigantic continent, the size of the United States, but we have 20 times fewer people and 20 times fewer scientists. So we really are at the forefront with tools tools like Josh has developed of using remote sensing methods so that we can count our wildlife at scale.
11: We deal with governments, and governments like to have hard facts.
8: David Edwards is part of the Queensland Wader Study Group that's been monitoring shorebirds for almost 35 years.
11: We go out every month as a group of bird watchers throughout Queensland, mainly in southeast Queensland, and we actually count numbers of the particular species that we find here. We certainly see that within the Wader group, quite substantial losses of some of the numbers within species, particularly the far eastern curlew, one of the endangered birds that we get here. Its numbers have gone way down.
8: The group has been consulting with Dr. Wilson for the drone and AI project.
11: There is a place for drones in bird surveys, but it needs to have that caveat over what it's doing to the birds. And Josh, to his credit, made that known, that he had this concern with the disturbance, particularly with the far eastern curlew. But yeah, there's a lot that can be done with drones.
8: Researchers and bird watchers all have one ultimate goal: to help turn the tide.
11: And it always sounds a bit trite, but you want your grandchildren to be able to see what you've seen.
9: To have people using this data set and using these tools would be amazing to me, especially having spent 4 years doing a PhD in this area. To see that being applied is something that I'm very proud of.
2: Queensland researcher Joshua Wilson ending that story from Jessica Ross.
0: This is ABC Australia Wide.
2: We're going to stick to Queensland now because it's that time of year where councils begin handing down their budgets. And while local governments say their costs are skyrocketing, Nikki Sorbello found that rate rises on top of the current cost of living are not being well received.
12: When Bundaberg Mayor Helen Blackburn compared the city's rate rise to a loaf of bread or a block of cheese per week, the backlash was swift. It spurred AI-generated images of mountains of the grocery items and a South Park-inspired parody song.
13: It's less than a loaf of
12: In Bundaberg, this year's 8.28% rate rise comes after an almost 6.5% rise to rates last year. Councillor Blackburn says it's necessary after 0% rate rises in 2020 and 2021 had a negative knock-on effect.
14: What that does is actually puts you backwards. And on a trajectory, we're actually heading for a very, very dire long-term financial future for our region. So to turn that around is no easy feat. And in fact, even with what we did last year and what we're doing this year, we're still looking at a good 10 years before we get absolutely rock solid again.
12: Queensland Council of Social Services Executive Director of Research and Policy Bronwyn Kippen says the cost of living crisis is making any increase in costs difficult to absorb.
15: We're seeing and getting feedback from the community service sector that they're having a lot of families seeking support, and also families that haven't sought support before accessing services like food relief and fuel vouchers, because the cost of living is so high that it's really pushing families into a lot of stress in terms of meeting their basic needs. And we are seeing really kind of distressing things coming through there in terms of, because of cost of living, people are delaying having children, are restructuring their households to try to be able to afford rent. So maybe not by choice, but moving back in with family members or sharing with other people.
12: Further west in the North Burnett Council area, residents are bracing themselves for what is to come after the council delivered a 25% rate rise last year, the largest increase in the state. Forward forecasts showed the council would need to increase this year's rates by 17%, but Mayor Les Hotz says it's an unpalatable amount for residents.
4: I don't believe that our increase will be anything like that, but we've got to balance our budget with the increases that we've experienced. Yeah, and just like the normal household, things are going up for council, and we can't sit back and ignore that.
12: In the state's northwest, the Mount Isa region is struggling with a declining population and rising costs, primarily wages, electricity and diesel. Renewable energy has helped bring the cost of electricity down, with the town not connected to the national energy market. Mount Isa Mayor Peter McRae says replacing older infrastructure is critical to the continuity of service.
16: We've got sewerage and water systems under the ground that no one can see, but there are going to be dire consequences if, you know, anything happens. So we need to be going through and replacing all of that essential infrastructure that really the community doesn't have an understanding of.
12: Councils receive only 3% of federal taxation revenue. Of that, only 0.4% is untied, meaning it isn't tied to a specific program or have a matched funding requirement. Matt Burnett is the president of the Queensland and National Local Government Association and says it's been a tough few years for councils, balancing rising costs and high community expectations.
17: When the service is no longer provided by the state or federal government, or by the private sector for that matter, the local council is usually the one left to pick up the pieces. The cost shift onto councils is huge, so that's why the ratepayers are usually left with the burden.
12: The federal government has launched an inquiry into local government funding and fiscal sustainability. Councillor Burnett says councils are lobbying for 1% untied funding through the financial assistance grants.
17: But what we need is increased untied funding so that councils can use that on things like community halls, on civic centres, on parks and gardens and sporting fields and those sorts of things that every community needs.
12: A spokesperson for Regional Development, Local Government and the Territories Minister, Kirsty McBain, says while recognising that local government funding is the primary responsibility of the states and territories, the committee is examining all areas of financial assistance that councils receive from the Commonwealth. In the budget, the grants were increased by over 5% to $3.6 billion. The federal government inquiry will hold public hearings in Canberra this week.
2: Nikki Sorbello with that story from Bundaberg. When Lynn Ether's mother was diagnosed with dementia, she was determined to keep her at home on the family farm for as long as possible. But as her condition progressed and years spent on a wait list for an aged care bed, she and her family have struggled to access support. Jasmine Hines caught up with the Ethers and interviewed Olive with her family's permission.
18: Olive Ether is checking her chickens. It's now one of the daily tasks keeping her busy at Myella, her family farm near Baralaba.
19: All my life, I have never left. I've been on the farm right from when I was a kid.
18: There haven't been any tourists here for a few years, but before Olive's Alzheimer's diagnosis, it was a farm stay.
19: We've just stopped the holidaymakers coming completely. So no camping, no tours, no activities, but people can use our accommodation if they're staying in the area for work.
18: Olive's daughter Lynn is also her carer. She's worked hard to keep her mum at home for as long as possible.
19: My mum is quite a character. She's going to be 83 this year. She was diagnosed with dementia in 2018. It doesn't worry me. I just take it in my steps. And if I do something wrong or say something wrong, who cares?
18: Lynn's partner, Carl Hendrick, helped shift the farm stay to a beef trading operation focusing on regenerative agriculture.
20: We still needed to make an income somehow, so we slowly took the adjusted cattle off the farm and restocked with our own cattle. We've swung to predominantly a cattle business with a small farm stay operation.
18: And it gives Olive a chance to check out the livestock.
19: I love throwing calves to get branded and anything to do with cattle are better than the cattle yards in Lynn.
21: Yes, I'm sure she does say that. No comment from me.
18: The property is idyllic, but the rural location means accessing support is difficult.
21: It's getting to a stage as mum's deteriorated physically and mentally, and it doesn't take much, you know. Every time she gets a little bit sick, things get a little bit worse.
18: Olive has been waiting for a residential aged care bed for about 2 years. When a place opens, she will make the move and leave Myella for the first time in several decades.
21: Mum actually was offered a position about 3 years ago, but we weren't ready, and now we haven't had anything offered since then. She's on a waiting list in her hometown where she's born and bred. She's on a list an hour away, which who knows when a placement will be offered there. And she's also on a list in the town where my sister lives, which is most likely the option for her.
18: Another challenge has been inconsistent visits through Olive's Aged Care Support at Home program.
20: I would classify it as staff shortages. I mean, when the nurse goes, you know, she's got her own life, she's got her own farm. Well, we don't get a replacement nurse. I don't understand it because we're 90 minutes drive from Rockhampton.
18: The couple have filed a complaint with the Aged Care Quality and Safety Commission, arguing that despite their location, Olive should have consistent care. But Baralaba Community Aged Care says, like many rural providers, it operates with workforce and resource constraints. The charity says when a nurse is unavailable, clients can access support through the local GP clinic and hospital, while service limitations protect staff and clients, ensuring its long-term viability. There is a shortage of access to aged care support, and delays in residential care are common across the country, according to Dr. Kale Stokes from Dementia Australia.
1: Ultimately means that a lot of people face the real challenge of having to move to a different location to be able to access support.
18: In a statement, a spokesperson for Federal Minister for Aged Care, Sam Ray, says the government is investing $47 billion delivering more aged care beds, as well as 20 new specialist dementia care units. It's also expanding its Hospital to Aged Care Dementia Support Program to more locations. While the Ether family soaks up everyday moments together, they wonder what lies ahead.
21: When she goes to bed at night, she says, "Thank you for looking after me." That's something I'm grateful for.
2: That's Lynn Ether. And if this story has raised concerns for you, please call the National Dementia Helpline on 1800 100 500. And that is Australia-wide for today. I'm Sinead Mangan. Cheerio.

0: ABC News. Good evening, I'm Michael Bausch. After weeks of speculation, British Prime Minister Sir Keir Starmer has announced his resignation. It comes less than 2 years after taking the Labour Party to a landslide election win, as Eliza Getzey reports.
1: In a speech outside 10 Downing Street, Sir Keir said winning that election was the proudest moment of his life, but that his party was asking if he was best placed to lead Labour to the next election.
2: I have heard the answer of my parliamentary party to that question, and I accept that answer with good grace.
1: It comes after his rival, Greater Manchester Mayor Andy Burnham, decisively won a by-election last week to return to Westminster, beating a candidate from Nigel Farage's popular Reform UK party, which has been leading the polls for a year. Sir Keir says he'll remain in charge of British Labour until there is a new leader, and that he wants an orderly transition of power.
0: Tomorrow's Queensland budget will pump more than $500 million into securing the state's water supply. The ABC can reveal the funding will target the North Pine Dam near Brisbane and Lake Macdonald on the Sunshine Coast. The upgrades mean both facilities can finally and safely return to full capacity. Treasurer David Janetsky says unlocking the potential of our current water grid is a smarter financial move than starting from scratch.
3: If we run those dams to their capacity, we'll create effectively a new dam in Queensland that'll be 2.5 times the size of Bjelke-Petersen Dam. So there is an opportunity for us to invest in our existing infrastructure to build that water security, obviously for households, but also for agriculture.
0: The federal government has reassured Australians the nation is well prepared to deal with a deadly strain of avian flu. Brianna Shepherd reports.
4: Testing has confirmed a second bird was infected with the deadly H5 variant of avian influenza after being discovered in WA's Great Southern. Both migratory seabirds found on a stretch of beach in Esperance last week have since died. Australia had been the last remaining continent without the deadly strain, which has the potential to cause mass die-offs in animal populations. Federal Agriculture Minister Julie Collins told Question Time there's no evidence of bird flu in agriculture or poultry systems.
5: Our national biosecurity response arrangements have been enacted.
4: More than 60 dead or unwell birds across WA have been reported to the state's emergency hotline. Samples from several found in the same region have been taken for testing.
0: A massive drug bust in Sydney's west has been described as the largest cocaine seizure in Australian history. Nearly 3 tonnes of the drug were found in a bunker system under shipping containers at Londonderry. A multi-agency investigation began in late May when packages of cocaine were found floating at a boat ramp near Mackay in North Queensland. A total of 8 people have been arrested so far. Australia has secured its biggest ever defence export deal, selling $2.5 billion worth of long-range surveillance hardware to Canada. The landmark Jawn over the Horizon network will be used by the Canadian military to monitor the Arctic. It's the first time the highly classified system has been exported in its 40-year history. Defence Minister Richard Marles says while Canberra wants to expand military exports, the equipment will only be shared with close allies.
6: This is an exquisite technology with really impressive IP and something that we would only do with the closest of friends. That said, under our government, we have looked to be more ambitious in terms of finding opportunities to engage in defence industry exports.
0: Now, just recapping the main story in this bulletin, British Prime Minister Keir Starmer has resigned, sparking a massive political shake-up in the UK. Speaking outside Downing Street a short time ago, Sir Keir confirmed he'll step down as soon as the Labour Party chooses a new leader. His exit follows a weekend coup by senior cabinet ministers who demanded he go after his popularity hit record lows. The weather for Queensland, scattered to widespread showers tomorrow along the far north coast and the Fraser coast, fine or mostly fine elsewhere, patches of morning frost about the Granite Belt and Carnarvon Ranges, some fog for the Darling Downs and between St Lawrence and Innisfail. Brisbane, 11 to 22 degrees, mostly fine about the southeast on Wednesday, a shower or two for Thursday and Friday. On Moreton Bay, seas below 0.5 metre. ABC News.
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10: Yes, welcome to the second half of the show. Looking forward to being joined in a tick by Sydney Roosters star, soon to be Dragon and Chief, and current wearer of a very modern haircut, Connor Watson. Your text messages remain welcome on 0467 920 222, and a stack of them have come through. In the first half of the show, I spoke with South Sydney front rower Keon Kolomatangi, and while he's totally focused on the Rabbitohs this year, he's also excited about joining a new look St George Illawarra team next year.
11: Yeah, I think Dragons are doing it at the moment. They're obviously doing a clean out and just trying to do the best for their team and their fans because they deserve it. So I'm excited. You know, I know Scott Drinkwater from Origin camps and also Connor Watson. So they're great guys too. So it's good that you're able to, you know, play with great players, but also, you know, great people as well. So it's exciting.
10: By the way, blind man Mike at Rocky, thanks for your text. My under the pump would be an ABC commentator who told his colleague that he was dribbling for suggesting the Titans could win on the weekend. Love your work, Andrew. The best call by Mike. Thank you, blind man Mike. I will cop that. But I actually, what I did question with Clinton Schafowski, who did tip the Titans, brilliantly selected, he was questioning why Penrith would be favourites. I found that to be a dribbling question. But I'll never question Chock again. Thank you, blind man Mike. Connor Watson, how are you doing?
12: Good, Andrew. Great to see you, mate.
10: Great to see you too. How'd you pull up last night's win over the Sharkies? You all right?
12: Yeah, I'm good. A little bit tired, you know. It's late tonight.
10: It is. It is only 7 o'clock. You only turned 30, didn't you? Not 56 or 7 like me.
12: Yeah.
10: How was your birthday celebrations? Have you done anything different with your life?
12: No, haircut, shaved the face. Trying to look younger, Andrew.
10: You don't need to.
12: I might change the Wikipedia page like Hino did.
10: Oh, yes.
12: Get another year out of the career.
10: He changes it repeatedly. It's embarrassing. But why do you think you need to look younger? I was watching the game last night after I got home. I'm like, is that Connor?
12: Yeah.
10: Is that you?
12: Yes. Yeah, no, it was just one of those things. You know, when you're just – I've had the same haircut probably for like 3 years.
10: Mm.
12: And I think we lost. And I got up in the morning and just looked at myself. I was like, you need to start again.
10: Right.
12: So you need to start fresh.
10: It was result-induced as much as age-induced.
12: Oh, a bit of both, mate. You know, I was over it. I just needed something else. So
10: I love that you think at 30 you need to start changing things. You wait. You wait, brother.
12: Midlife crisis.
10: The Roosters inside the top four. It seems to have been an imperfect season for you guys because your best is elite. And then you have lapses. I was watching the game last night, though, and I always had the feeling, even when Cronulla scored to make it 14-8, that you guys had it under control. What was it like out there?
12: Yeah, it kind of felt like that. There was, you know, that passage there where they did score 2 tries to make it 14-8, where we had to pull our finger out to, because, you know, there's been games where that's happened and sort of let it get away from us. So felt like we reacted well to that. I thought the Origin boys started the game excellently. Lindsay Collins.
10: Yeah.
12: What a try.
10: Yeah.
12: I know. And then just like, I don't know if you were watching his runs, but just his mentality. He just was taking them on. And I feel like with Cronulla, you have to. You know, they're a good football side, but you really got to take the fight to them.
10: I don't think Lindsay Collins' form had been as great as the last few years. And then Origin comes around and he becomes a freak show again. He is the most athletic front rower maybe in history.
12: Yeah, well, he's the guy that does a lot of stuff that you don't see.
10: Right.
12: Like if you're just watching the game, you won't – like, I mean – he did last night. We obviously saw the try. Mm. We saw the runs. But on top of that, you know, like whenever there's a loose ball, who's on it? Lindsay
10: always,
12: Collins every
10: yes,
12: time.
10: I know.
12: He's like the one guy.
10: Loose ball in the goal area.
12: Yeah.
10: He's sweeping back.
12: And he's always there cleaning up. You know, if there's someone, you know, in defence that you trust is always going to do their job, it's always him. So I know, like, he doesn't always come up with the highlight plays. Being a front rower, it's harder to do that.
10: He's had a few there.
12: But he has had a few, but he always does the tough stuff, which, and you love playing with a bloke like that.
10: Yeah, I love watching him play like that. You're in the top four, as I say. We've got 11 rounds left. How important is it to stay right where you are now?
12: Very important. You know, the last couple of years, other than 2 years ago, But since I've been back at the Roosters for the last 5 years, we've really left that run late. Had to win every game out, sort of qualified coming sixth or seventh, and then, you know, you have to win again. Like, we were going on sort of 6-7 game winning streaks. Then we would have to win 4 games to win the grand final, and feel like we just ran out of steam in those seasons. So for us, we just need to keep getting more consistent. You've sort of spoken about it. It's been a bit of an inconsistent period, this one now. But we've got the Broncos coming up on Friday night.
10: Huge game in Brisbane.
12: Huge game. Their season, you know, they're playing for their season, really. So it's going to be a big crowd. You know, they're going to bring a lot of fire, but it's something that we're looking forward to. If we want to be a serious side in this competition, we need to start finding some more consistency in our footy.
10: Is that the mindset of a player, especially who's been around for a bit, or even, I guess, when you're starting out? You can sense when the big games are coming and, like, you're really up for them and looking forward to them. You don't get intimidated by them.
12: Yeah, you look forward to them. Yeah. They're exciting, you know. I love going up to Suncorp and playing. I've had some sort of really memorable games over there the last few years, and, yeah, I'm looking forward to going up there on Friday night. You know, the Broncos are going to be, yeah. I mean, I feel like every time we've played them over the last few years has been a very fiery game as well. So sort of two big clubs going at it, and, yeah, we're looking forward to it.
10: We mentioned earlier the injury toll at the moment. Club suffered, you know, big time over the weekend. And Angus Crichton ended up being in one of those scooters where he was kneeling on it to get around at the end last night. He suffered a foot injury, could be weeks, could be the rest of the year. We don't know. How does a team collective, and you went through your own very serious injury a few years ago where you didn't play for an entire season, how does a team cope with that when they see one of their regulars, one of their star players, go down and you know that you're facing minimum 6, 7, 8 weeks without them? Is it something you guys talk about a lot, or do you just go and have a quiet word to him, just get on with your business? How does the team deal with that?
12: Yeah, I think, you know, guys deal with it differently in their own sort of ways. I'm obviously really close with Gus. He's one of my good mates. So, you know, first and foremost, bigger than football is just making sure he's all right, and I feel like everyone sort of has that mentality.
10: Yeah.
12: He's you know, an integral part of our team, brings a lot of, not only for what he does on the field, but off the field. He's one of the real energy providers of the club, Andrew. So we're definitely going to miss him for whatever period that we don't have him there. But then you also, you know, you got to focus on the job that's at hand as well. So I felt like Nat did a really good job of coming in. And Nat is kind of like Lindsay in a sense, where you know, sort of know what you're going to get from him. He's missed the consistent, and felt like he did a good job there last night. And however long that we play without Gussie, we're just going to have to step up.
10: People have really, since 1980, debated State of Origin, where it should fit, all of that sort of thing.
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13: We break into NRL Daily for some breaking news. If you'd like to continue listening to NRL Daily, you can do it on the ABC Listen app. But the Prime Minister of England, of the UK, Keir Starmer, has stepped down from the Labour Party. Here's a statement he made just moments ago.
2: Walking up this street 2 years ago was the proudest moment of my life. A new Labour government. The first in 14 years. A page in our country's history turned after years of disappointment and despair. The chance to change the lives of millions of people for the better. That's what I came into politics for. The journey to that point was not easy. 6 years ago, I inherited a Labour Party that was politically, financially, and morally bankrupt. I was told time and time again that my party was finished, that we were consigned to history, that a majority at the general election, let alone a landslide majority, was impossible. But we proved those people wrong, because we changed our party, ripping out the poison of anti-Semitism, restoring trust on the economy, defence and national security, and becoming a party that once again stood proudly with, not against, our national flag. The hard work of change was with a singular purpose, not power for power's sake, but to change Britain for the better. to build a fairer country with dignity and respect, where everyone is seen, everyone is valued, wealth and opportunity for all, not just the privileged few. And look at what we've achieved in just 2 years. An economy that is stronger, growing faster than our peers, wages rising faster than inflation in every single month since we came to power, investment secured, infrastructure being built, an end to austerity with the fastest fall in NHS waiting lists for 17 years, the biggest improvement in rights for workers and renters in a generation, the biggest uplift in defence spending since the Cold War, small boat crossings falling, asylum hotels closing, protecting young people from social media, and 500,000 children being lifted out of poverty because of the choices that I made. Our reputation in the world restored, with Britain once again standing up for decency, respect, and the rule of law, securing trade deals, standing with Ukraine, standing up for our values, and rebuilding our relationship with our allies in Europe. Change promised by a Labour government. Change fought for by a Labour government. Change delivered by a Labour government. But I know the question being asked now is not who was best placed to change the Labour Party, to take us into power, and to begin the vital work of improving lives for millions of people. Those questions have been answered. The question my party is asking now is whether I am best placed to lead us into the next general election. I have heard the answer of my parliamentary party to that question, and I accept that answer with good grace. Every decision I've taken has been about putting the country I love first. That is why I will resign as leader of the Labour Party. I have spoken to His Majesty the King this morning to inform him of my decision. I will ask the National Executive Committee of the Labour Party to set out a timetable with nominations opening on the 9th of July and completed by the summer recess. In the case of a contest, this will ensure a new leader is in place before Parliament returns in September. I will remain in post as Prime Minister until the contest is complete, and I will do everything I can to ensure an orderly handover of power. I will also give my successor my full and unequivocal support, knowing that they will inherit a Britain that is far stronger and fairer than the one I inherited 2 years ago, better prepared for the challenges ahead, and better able to ensure the Labour Party secures a second term in office. I want to thank all of those friends and colleagues who have been at my side for these past 6 years or so, for their incredible commitment, service, and support. I want to thank the brilliant Number 10 staff and our country's extraordinary civil service who dedicate their lives to public service. And when I leave the biggest job in the country, I shall spend more time on the most important job, being the best husband I can to my fantastic wife, Vic, who has been a rock by my side through good times and bad, and being the best dad I can to my beautiful children, who are my pride and my joy. Thank you very much.
13: That is the British Prime Minister Keir Starmer announcing he is stepping down as leader of the Labour Party just minutes ago.
9: You're listening to Kelly Higgins-Devine.
13: Good evening. My name's Zach Mander, filling in for Kelly Higgins-Devine. We've jumped on a little early tonight. If you want to hear the last 10 minutes of NRL Daily, you can do it on the Listen app. But with this breaking news over in the UK, we are joined by our regular politics correspondent journalist, Paul Osborne. Paul, what are you making of all this? It's all very fresh in the last 15 minutes or so, but British Prime Minister Keir Starmer announces that he's stepping down. What's your initial thoughts?
14: Inevitable, really. Good evening. So, absolutely fascinating speech to hear. And interesting, in the tail end of what Keir Starmer said there, a level of emotion that some of his critics say that we never actually got out of him during his time as Prime Minister, his voice breaking there as he talked about returning to his most important job of being a husband and a father. Look, this has been coming for a long time, and Keir Starmer, right up to last Friday, was saying that if there was a leadership challenge, he would fight it. He would be a candidate in the leadership election. And very few people believed that that was remotely possible. But over the weekend, after that by-election victory for Andy Burnham, the man who is now very likely, if not certain, to be Britain's next prime minister, the scale of that victory that he managed on Thursday night, Friday morning, was so big that the remaining support for Keir Starmer just hemorrhaged away over the weekend until really there was very little left. He apparently spent the whole weekend at Chequers, which is the Prime Minister's country home, there with his family. It was Father's Day in the UK on Sunday. He really wasn't apparently speaking to that many other people. But, yeah, it took the weekend, basically, for a reality check, for him to come to terms with the fact that there really was no way of continuing now as Labour leader. And doing it today was really the only chance he had to retain some sense of control over that, because coming out now at, 9:30 on a Monday morning, before the MPs return to Westminster, before the gossip, before Andy Burnham gets sworn in again, and crucially before Keir Starmer had to face Prime Minister's questions on Wednesday. This really was his last chance to go, you know, if not in a time of his own choosing, but to some extent on his own terms.
13: Now, this is the interesting thing. You talk about this by-election over the weekend and this former Manchester mayor, who's now the head runner to be the new prime minister. So let me get this straight. This mayor, this hasn't come from inside his cabinet. This is an outsider who's now set to take over and be the new prime minister. Is that right?
14: There's been a kind of a quasi-challenge from inside his cabinet. Wes Streeting, who was the health secretary, resigned a few weeks ago and was very critical of Keir Starmer and of the way Keir Starmer ran his government. And he wanted Keir Starmer to call a leadership election straight away. But one of the reasons for that was that Wes Streeting was very concerned that he couldn't win a leadership fight against Andy Burnham. And the thing that got in Andy Burnham's way was that he's a very popular politician in British terms. His polls show he is the most popular politician in Britain, but even then, only about 1 in 3 people say they like him, which gives you some indication of how low politicians have sunk in the estimation of many people in the UK. But he was ineligible to run for Labour leader or to be Prime Minister because he wasn't a Member of Parliament. He had been. He'd been a minister in Gordon Brown's government back in the 2000s. He'd run for the Labour leadership twice in the 2010s, and he'd lost both times. And after that, he left Westminster and he got himself elected as the mayor of Greater Manchester. And he really rose to prominence in the COVID pandemic because he became this totemic figure who stood up to Boris Johnson when he was prime minister and was coming under a lot of pressure over the imposition of COVID restrictions. And in particular, the way that he was being treated, the cities like Manchester or cities in other parts of the country being treated by the central government during that emergency. And that's how he got this nickname of King of the North. He became this incredibly popular figure from outside of Westminster, sort of lobbing bombs at Westminster and criticizing the way the government behaved. And he seemed quite happy to stay in Manchester. He didn't seek a seat when it looked pretty certain that Labour was going to win a big election victory in 2024. But then as discontent around Keir Starmer grew, as the rumours that he maybe wasn't up to the job, that he wasn't going to make it to the next election started to intensify, a lot of attention was focused on Andy Burnham. And he did try to get himself elected to Parliament a few months ago, but Keir Starmer and senior officials in the Labour Party actually blocked him from being the party's candidate in an earlier by-election. And so this time, Starmer was so weak by this point that he really couldn't stop Burnham from running as a candidate in the Makerfield by-election, which we had last week. And Burnham won it at an absolute canter. He got 55% of the vote. And critically, he was winning support from other parties, people who wanted to stop Reform, which is this hard right party that's doing very well in British politics. So Burnham kind of proved in that by-election that he's able to do what Keir Starmer can't do. He can beat Reform, he can take them on, and that's really what has solidified this sense among Labour MPs and Labour activists that their only hope of not being defeated in the next general election is to change leader, and their only hope is to go with Andy Burnham.
13: Now, what's led to Keir Starmer's fall from grace? I mean, 2 years ago he was elected, and in those past 24 months, what has it been that's led to him resigning tonight?
14: It really has gone very badly wrong for Keir Starmer almost from the beginning. He's been the leader of the Labour Party for 6 years. He was elected the Labour leader in 2020 after one of their worst ever election defeats. And he was pretty ruthless in remaking the Labour Party and dragging it from the left back to the centre, kicking out a lot of figures from the Labour Party. Jeremy Corbyn, the previous Labour leader who he replaced, he actually kicked him out of the Labour Party and forced him to sit as an independent MP. He changed a lot of Labour's policies, and his whole pitch as opposition leader was that we would replace the chaos of the Conservative government when we went from Theresa May to Boris Johnson to Liz Truss to Rishi Sunak with a calmer and more competent government. He took office with this landslide in 2024, massive victory on a very low share of the vote because of the quirks of the British electoral system. But almost straight away, he got into trouble. He had committed Labour to not raising key taxes. He'd committed them to following the previous government spending limits. That severely limited his room for manoeuvre. And it meant that from the off, Starmer was having to annoy his own MPs and annoy many of Labour's natural supporters. They tried to cut payments to pensioners to help them pay their fuel bills in the winter. They tried to cut benefits for disabled people. They were going after farmers and small businesses to try and raise more revenue. And the difficulty was that when Labour was elected under Tony Blair back in 1997, they were saying things could only get better. When Labour was elected in 2024 under Keir Starmer, their message to the voters in the first few weeks was that things were going to get worse. And so the public was set against them from the beginning. He's made a series of bad political decisions. He has U-turned on some of those decisions, which itself has made him look weak and suggested to his MPs that he can be bullied and he can be pushed around. He just turned out, in the end, to just not be very good at being prime minister. A lot of people who are around Keir Starmer will say he's an incredibly dedicated public servant. He wants to do the right thing. He takes the job very, very seriously. But he just, in the end, is really not very good at the nuts and bolts of politics, of winning people round and driving forward an agenda.
13: Well, OK, well, that's journalist Paul Osborne. We're talking about Sir Keir Starmer, the British Prime Minister. He stepped down from leading the Labour Party tonight. What's the timeline now, Paul, before we find out the next prime minister, I guess, because so Keir, he stepped down as leader. He'll still be a backbencher, though, assumably, or he's still a member of parliament. He's not stepping away from politics at this point, or is he?
14: As far as we know, he's going to remain a member of parliament. He could decide to stand down in a few weeks or a few months' time. But this is quite a stretched timetable, actually. If you compare it to the way it works in Australian politics, that the pressure builds and builds and builds, and then you have that leadership spill, and it's all over in 30 minutes. And within an hour, the new leader is being

0: doesn't start for another 2 weeks. So there's a period then when rival candidates can try and get 80 MPs to back them and sign their nomination papers. Now, if nobody comes forward to challenge Andy Burnham, and that's a distinct possibility, then there wouldn't be a leadership election, and Andy Burnham could well be Prime Minister by the middle of July. But if another candidate comes forward, either somebody who thinks they can beat Burnham, or somebody who thinks, as is a fairly common opinion in Labour, that there ought to be a contest, there shouldn't be a coronation, that he ought to be tested. He should have to spend the summer going out, talking to the country, talking to party members about what he wants to do that will be different from what Keir Starmer has done. If there ends up being a contest, it will go on over the British summer. We will have a result probably by early September, and we'll have a new Prime Minister in place before the Labour Party has its annual conference later in September. Now, that will mean Keir Starmer staying on as Prime Minister until there is a new Labour leader in place. And only at that point, which could be 2.5 months from now, would Starmer then resign as Prime Minister rather than resigning as Labour leader, go to the King, resign, and the King would then appoint his successor, who, you know, Vegas odds is almost certain to be Andy Burnham. But we can't rule out the fact that there may be a contest which could drag this out for two, maybe closer to 3 months.
1: Paul Osborne, thank you so much for joining us tonight and making sense of this.
0: Thanks very much.
1: If you're just joining us on 612 ABC Brisbane and Queensland, British Prime Minister Keir Starmer has stepped down as Labour leader after the Manchester mayor, or the former Manchester mayor, Andy Burnham, had a thumping win in a by-election over the weekend. Many have put Andy forward as the likely person to take over from Keir, but it is too early to know for sure.
2: This is Kelly Higgins-Devine. ABC Gold Coast.
1: Good evening. My name's Zach Mander, filling in for Kelly Higgins-Devine. It has just gone 7:31. Oh, okay. We can catch our breath a little bit. We had our Keir Starmer news breaking. We had to interrupt NRL Daily. If you missed that and you'd like to catch up on it, you can do it on the ABC Listen app. Coming up, we are going to get into tonight's Smart Casual Quiz in just one moment. In fact, let's do it right now. Our number, 1300 222 612, or you can text 0467 922 612. Let's get our first question up and ready to go, and then I'll play a song, and after that we'll get into some of our answers. Our first question in our Smart Casual Quiz this evening: in 1970s, Led Zeppelin toured Iceland. In 1970, Led Zeppelin toured Iceland, and it was a trip that heavily inspired this iconic track. What is the track called? Here's your clue. If you know the answer to that, text us 0467 922 612, or call 1300 222 612. We're going to do our Smart Casual Quiz, a shortened version tonight. Whoever is on the line at 8 o'clock will take home the win, the bragging rights. Let's play a song right now. Mental as Anything, rock and roll music for your Monday night on 612 ABC Brisbane and Queensland.

0: Mental as Anything on 612 ABC, Brisbane and Queensland. Good evening. My name's Zach Mander, filling in for Kelly Higgins-Devine. We have breaking news tonight. British Prime Minister Keir Starmer has stood down as leader of the Labour Party in the UK. This has heavily been discussed that it's because the former Manchester mayor, Andy Burnham, won a by-election with a massive majority over the weekend. A thumping win, they're describing it as. Andy is a front runner to take over the Prime Minister job. A short time ago, ABC's Joel O'Brien interviewed Keir Starmer's biographer, Tom Baldwin, about his resignation. This is what he said.
1: With who he is, someone who, you know, I think he could have stood and fought. He could have defended his mandate and his record. I don't think he has a great deal of respect for Andy Burnham, who is the most likely person to replace him. But he didn't come into politics to posture or to pose. He came into politics to serve, and he, I think, recognises probably the best interests of the country now are him to go, as he put it, with good grace. The other thing you saw there is a reminder that politicians who we all like to abuse and shout at and blame for everything, they're human beings. And as his voice was breaking towards the end when he talked about his wife, Vic, and his two children, who he's never named in public because he wanted to protect them from the media scrutiny, his voice broke there, and you could actually get a glimpse of the fact that there's a human being who, whatever else he is, loves his family.
2: You obviously have a lot of respect for him. Why do you think things went so wrong for him in terms of public opinion over the last 2 years?
1: He's made mistakes. He made mistakes on taking some of the so-called winter fuel allowance away from pensioners. Then you turned on that. He's made mistakes on trying to do welfare reform and then backing away from it. I think he's made mistakes in terms of sort of his own image, in that, you know, he's always owned his mistakes, and he's not particularly good at this modern politics. He's not a great retail politician. He's not particularly charismatic or inspiring. He doesn't do a good TikTok video. I think being Prime Minister is more than that, though. You know, he may not have all the qualities you want in a great leader, but he has some of them. And those necessary, if insufficient, qualities are still necessary. And when he goes, I'm worried that we may miss him, because I think he's got extraordinary resilience. I think he carries the weight of the world very well. And on the big calls, like, do you want to participate in Donald Trump's illegal war in Iran? He said, no, I don't. And that was a difficult decision. And he took

0: well.
1: But do you think of a person of his nature, who seems to kind of shy away from the spotlight, just isn't built to be PM in these days?
0: Possibly. I mean, I'd hope that he could be the sort of antidote to that kind of politics, that kind of performative, showy offy Boris Johnson-type politics. And I think he's someone really rooted in real life and British values. And I'd hope that he could be the person who stood for that vast majority of people who don't want to lurch around from one extreme to the other all the time. Turns out that he wasn't the antidote to that, even though he was the antithesis to that. I'll just add, though, that whoever is in Downing Street is going to encounter difficulties. I mean, we'll now be on our fifth Prime Minister in 5 years. We used to be quite a stable country. And, you know, we've got this mad political media culture now which thinks we can solve all our long-term problems by swiping right for a new Prime Minister every year or every 18 months. And it really isn't going to solve our problems. It's just going to make them worse.
1: So do you think Labor has made a terrible mistake here?
0: I think Labor was told before the election by Keir Starmer the first 2 years were going to be very tough. They'd have to take very difficult decisions. And I think it has been a failure of nerve by backbench MPs, by the party as a whole. It may be that Andy Burnham, who's the likely successor, will be better at doing the communications and telling a story. I don't think he's got a big sort of new policy agenda to bring. And it may be better comms and better storytelling and, you know, more affinity to social media and all that stuff will help Labour explain what it's doing better. And maybe that he's part of that solution. I suspect that whoever serves as Prime Minister at the moment is going to have difficulty. Andy Burnham has been a very successful and popular mayor. Mayors have huge incumbency rates in Britain. Prime Ministers have a very, very short shelf life. And I don't think the problems which have brought down now six Prime Ministers since the Brexit vote 10 years ago are going away soon.
1: So you don't think Labor learned from the merry-go-round of leaders that was the Conservative previous 7 years?
0: I think the danger is that the Labor Party begins to resemble the Tory Party. Labor doesn't really get rid of its leaders. You know, the Tory Party does this sort of thing all the time. It's the sort of plays the political game. Labor doesn't do this, and it's a really bad habit to get into.
1: Yeah, I detect a tone of almost sadness in your voice today. Are you kind of concerned for the future of the country after this?
0: Well, I'm concerned for the future of the country, but, you know, I know Keir Starmer and I respect him. I like him as a person. And I hoped he was going to be a more successful Prime Minister than what he is. So on a personal level, I'm very sad.
1: Yeah. And do you think Andy Burnham is kind of basically the polar opposite to him in terms of personality? And to what extent do you think Keir Starmer, as you say, has probably done the hard yards in the first 2 years of this term, and it will be less challenging over the next three?
0: I think it's challenging whoever's there. I do think there are some signs that some of the tough decisions that Keir Starmer took early on are bearing fruit. We'll see. They're not polar opposite personalities. In a way, they're quite similar. You know, they're both blokey. They both like football. And they were friends. They fell out about 6 years ago when Keir Starmer asked Andy Burnham to support him for the Labour leadership. Andy Burnham initially declined, and Keir Starmer was rather taken back by that. He doesn't like to ask people things. The difference is Andy Burnham has spent his life in politics. You know, he left Cambridge University and pretty much was almost immediately a special advisor for the Labour Party and then in government. And so, you know, he lives and breathes politics. He once told a friend of mine that, you know, he gets out of bed and first question he asks himself is, how can I be more popular today than I was yesterday? that's makes him a good politician. It doesn't necessarily mean he's going to take the difficult decisions to solve our long-term problems. We'll see. I hope he succeeds.
1: Do you expect Keir Starmer will stay in Parliament?
0: No. Yeah. I don't think he likes politics, and I think he'll get out of politics as soon as possible. You know, Ted Heath famously hung around for 30 years in the sort of sulk on the back benches after he was ousted by Margaret Thatcher. I don't think we'll see Keir Starmer in Parliament for very long.
2: That's Keir Starmer's biographer Tom Baldwin talking to ABC's Joe O'Brien a short time ago. If you've missed the news, about an hour ago, I'd say, the UK Prime Minister Keir Starmer has resigned as leader of the Labour Party. We'll have more on that in the 8 o'clock news.
3: 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And now here's your host, the Queen of Queensland Evenings, Kelly Higgins-Devine.
2: What an introduction. No, it's not Kelly here tonight. My name's Zach Mander, filling in for Kelly. And we are doing an extremely shortened version of Smart Casual. Now, for just the next 15 minutes leading in to the 8 o'clock news. But if you know the answer to any of these questions, 1300 222 612. Our first question, which we gave away before we crossed to some breaking news just then. In 1970, Led Zeppelin toured Iceland, and it was a trip that heavily inspired this iconic track. What is that track called? We have Lynn in Caboolture. How's your night been, Lynn?
4: Very quiet. How are you?
2: I'm well, thank you. I'm a little bit frazzled, to be honest. We've had breaking news here, breaking news there. We have people filling in for people filling in. So we have a bit of musical chairs going on this evening, but I think we're settling in now.
4: And the answer to the question is the Immigrant Song.
2: Correct.
4: I had the album.
2: You had the album, did you?
4: Yeah, I think it was track one. I can't remember the name of the album, but I think it was track one. Or,
2: well, they were all named, weren't they? Wasn't it just Led Zeppelin 1, Led Zeppelin 2, etc.? Wasn't that all the album names of Led Zeppelin?
4: It could be, yeah, but like I said, I don't remember what number it was, if that was okay.
2: Yeah, maybe one of their most famous songs. It was released in 1970. It alludes to Norse mythology, war-making and Valhalla. Speaking of Led Zeppelin, Liz, are you happy to go into our second question? It's also Led Zeppelin-related.
4: Okay, yes.
2: Well, loosely anyway. What American actor begged the band Led Zeppelin to feature the song in the 2003 movie School of Rock? Hint, this actor is also known as Kung Fu Panda.
4: Oh, I know his name is, I can see his face.
2: Yeah?
4: Yeah, something. 2 o'clock in the morning, my blood will get me up and I'll remember.
2: And nothing coming to mind at all? Kung Jack Fu Black. Panda. Sorry, Jack, what was Black. That?
4: Jack Black.
5: Lords of Rock, Led Zeppelin!
6: Lords of Rock, Led Zeppelin!
5: Grace us with your mighty love!
6: Grace us with your mighty love!
2: The band famously is reluctant to lend out their songs to movies, but Jack recorded that video of him and a crowd basically pleading, begging with the band to let him use the track, and they did let him use it. If you have seen the movie, Jack Black does play the Immigrant Song. Question three, Lynn. Staying on the Jack Black train, are you?
4: Oh, no.
2: You don't know? Do you know his back catalogue very well?
4: Yes and no. I've stepped late in a couple of movies I've seen, but here we go.
2: I'm going to be honest with you. I'm not sure if anyone is going to know the answer to this question. I certainly wouldn't. What was the real name of the character he plays in the 2006 sports comedy film Nacho Libre?
4: Liberace? I don't know.
2: That's not a bad guess, but unfortunately, that's wrong. Hey, Lynn, thank you so much for joining us tonight.
4: Thank you.
2: You have a good night, okay? If you've missed that question, what was the real name of the character Jack Black plays in the 2006 sports comedy film Nacho Libre? 1-300-222-612, or you can text 0467-922-612. He's a monastery cook. I'll give you a clue. He decides to fulfill his dream of becoming a luchador to make more money. In order to do so, he seeks the help from Stephen, a local thief. What was that name? Here's the Proclaimers. I'm on my way at 612 ABC Brisbane in Queensland.

0: on 612 ABC. Brisbane in Queensland, it is 7.53. We're just 7 minutes away from the 8 o'clock news. We're doing our smart casual quiz. We're testing your smarts casually. Our number, 1-300-222-612, if you'd like to be involved. We have Andrew and Rascal joining us. How's your evening going, Andrew?
1: Good, good.
0: And how's Rascal behaving?
1: He's good. He loves his evening walk. It empties him for the night.
0: I imagine Rascal is a name you've named your dog because they are a little rascal, are they? Do they get up to mischief?
1: He's a border collie poodle cross, knee high, and he is a bit of a rascal, but he's got not a mean bone in his body.
0: Yeah, those border collies, right? They have endless energy.
1: Tell me about it.
0: That's why you're out walking them at 8 o'clock at night, I guess.
1: That's right.
0: Our question that we had before that song, what was the real name of the character Jack Black plays in the 2006 sports comedy film Nacho Libre? Do you know the answer, Andrew?
1: His fighting name was Nacho, but his real name was Ignacio.
0: That's correct. Do you know that off the top of your head, or did you have to look it up or get back to the recess of your mind? Because I had no chance of getting that.
1: No, I will admit, I did look it up, but that was before the Proclaimers. I was thinking, no, I don't know that one.
0: Yeah.
1: And then the call came again, so why not? Give it a go.
0: No, I don't mind people looking it up. Not at all. I mean, don't look it up while you're on the phone. I think that's not allowed. But while the song's playing, sure. Hey, have you been keeping an eye on the FIFA World Cup?
1: Yes. Watch it most mornings.
0: Well, here's a question about the first game. Where was this year's first game held? It's multi-choice. It's A, Mexico City, B, Seattle, or C, Boston?
1: Wasn't it Boston with the Scottish?
0: I'll give you who played before you give your final answer. The two teams we played were Mexico. They defeated South Africa 2-1.
1: Ah, well, that'll be Mexico City.
0: I was a little generous on that one, Andrew. But, you know, you've got Rascal with you. I'm feeling generous.
1: Oh, that's good. Well, you and KHD give good clues.
0: Let's go to this one. Question 5. Which is Australia's largest island external territory, not including Antarctica? Now, this is multi-choice as well. It's either A, Norfolk Island, or B, Christmas Island. So basically, which one's bigger, Christmas Island or Norfolk Island?
1: Norfolk Island, please.
0: Unfortunately, that's incorrect. I'm sorry, Andrew, and I'm sorry, Rascal.
1: That's all right. He doesn't mind. He doesn't care. He's got his nose to the ground sniffing the good sniffs.
0: And what you've done also as a 50-50 question is you've made it very easy for our next caller. So thank you.
1: Thank you. Have a good evening.
0: You have a good evening. Bye, Andrew. Bye, Rascal. Bye. If you know the answer to this, really, quite frankly, if you just want to be involved, 1-300-222-612, because we've knocked out one of the answers in a 50-50 context. Which is Australia's largest island external territory? It's A or B. It's either A, Norfolk Island, or B, Christmas Island. Andrew just guessed Norfolk Island, which was incorrect. So that leaves really only one answer. What is it? I mean, I still need you to call up and say it. 1-300-222-612. Will we have time to do it after the Beach Boys? I don't think we will. I think we should push on with it now if we can get someone who would like to play in our smart casual quiz, because we only have a couple of minutes left before the news. Is it Norfolk Island or Christmas Island? Norfolk Island's been kicked out. So what's the only one left? This island, I can tell you, it covers 135 square kilometres, which might surprise you. I mean, it's hard to know sometimes with these islands how big they are. I know Norfolk Island because I've seen it featured on Gardening Australia a couple of times. It's not very big. It doesn't seem very big anyway. You can see from one end to the other. I don't know that much about Christmas Island, though. But it must be bigger. Coming up after 8, we are going to be joined by our Professor Rolly Sussex, our Lord of Language. And speaking of gardening, actually, we're going to have a gardening twist on tonight's segment with Rolly. And then after 9, I found this really interesting, and I wonder if you've encountered it yourself. The use of AI photos in real estate listings. So you might be familiar with making the grass a bit greener, making the sky a bit bluer, but is it okay to change the house completely? There has been one story of one particular house in Brisbane that the online listing had a picture of a barn in the backyard. When some people went along to check it out, they were interested in buying it. They said, "Where's the barn?" "Oh no, the barn doesn't actually exist." That was an AI-generated photo. So we're going to get to the bottom of that a little later on as well.
2: Your town. I'm 60, and now it's time to give the land back to nature and let nature do its thing it does with the land.
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7: ABC News, good evening. I'm William Howard Evans. British Prime Minister Sir Keir Starmer has announced he's quitting following growing pressure from within the ranks of his own party and across the country. Cyan Valence reports from London.
8: Less than 2 years after leading the British Labour Party to a landslide election win, Sir Keir Starmer has stepped down as Prime Minister. In a speech outside 10 Downing Street, Sir Keir said he'll remain in place as caretaker Prime Minister until a new Labour leader is chosen in the next few weeks. The announcement comes after months of growing pressure to hand over to a new leader who can try to revive the government's plunging popularity. It's widely expected former MP and Mayor of Greater Manchester, Andy Burnham, will be his successor after winning a by-election to re-enter Parliament on Friday, but it's still not clear if there'll be a party leadership contest first.
7: Australian Prime Minister Anthony Albanese has paid tribute to Sir Keir following the announcement. In a statement posted to social media, Mr. Albanese says he considers his British counterpart a friend and he is thinking of him on what must be a very tough day. The Australian PM says he is grateful for the opportunities the pair has had to work together to strengthen the AUKUS agreement, support Ukraine, and protect children from potential social media harm. Locals in London are preparing for temperatures to hit highs of 38 degrees Celsius this week as forecasters warn of a prolonged heatwave. An extreme heat warning has been issued across large parts of the UK. Health officials say the rising mercury could bring serious health risks and increase pressure on public infrastructure. These people in London say it will be difficult to get through the week ahead.
9: Dreading it. It's the days you can sort of manage, but the nights are the worst, and trying to sleep is really difficult, even with fans.
10: It's kind of like this double-edged sword. You want it to be hot, but you don't want it to be too humid.
7: Pakistani and Qatari mediators say Iran and the United States have agreed on a roadmap towards reaching a final deal to end their war within 60 days. Eliza Getzey has the latest.
11: In a joint statement, Qatar and Pakistan say the first round of negotiations between the US and Iran has ended with encouraging progress. They say the parties have agreed to a mechanism to end the fighting in Lebanon, which Iran's foreign minister Abbas Araghchi has described as major progress. The mediators' joint statement said a communication line had been formed to avoid incidents and miscommunication with the aim of safe passage for commercial vessels through the Strait of Hormuz. Technical talks will continue throughout the week.
7: A blaze at a factory in Sydney's inner west has caught fire, resulting in a big exclusion zone being established. Tony Ibrahim reports.
12: Fire and Rescue says the inferno at a multi-occupancy factory in Marrickville hasn't been contained but is less fierce. 80 firefighters and 22 trucks are at the site on Victoria Road, which has been closed in both directions. They've adopted a defensive position battling the fire from outside the structure and say they'll likely work well into the night. Neighbours have been told to close their doors and windows to keep the smoke out. Paramedics are on site and have treated 5 people for minor injuries. 2 of them have been taken to Royal Prince Alfred Hospital for smoke inhalation.
7: Queensland Federal MP Bob Katter says he will soon introduce a bill to Parliament to increase the number and types of sharks that can be harvested by Australian fisheries. States and territories hold primary responsibility for managing sharks in estuaries and coastal waters. On a visit to the New South Wales Hunter region today, Mr. Katter said a federal approach is needed to control shark numbers right across the country.
3: Really, all you've got to do is return them to being able to fish sharks. Now, you know, maybe you can say more than that, but I tell you what, you'll catch a lot of sharks if we're just allowed to go back to fishing, like we have done for 200 years.
7: Now to sport, Cabo Verde are a step closer to qualifying for the knockout stage of the FIFA World Cup following a 2-2 draw with Uruguay in Miami. Coming off a draw against Spain, the tiny nation off the coast of Africa made the game just as difficult for their more fancied South American opponents. They sit third in Group H with one more match to come against Saudi Arabia. Defender Roberto Lopez says there's no reason they can't reach the next stage.
13: We've got a good opportunity of reaching the next phase, which would be amazing for our group. As I say, it's something that we wanted. It was part of our goals, and just to show that we deserve to be at this level.
7: In other results, Spain thrashed Saudi Arabia 4-0. You're up to date with the latest ABC News.
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6: Welcome to Evenings with Kelly Higgins-Devine, ABC Gold Coast.
0: Yes, good evening. My name's Zach Mander, filling in for Kelly Higgins-Devine. We have Professor Rolly Sussex joining us in just a moment with another very special guest. But let's put the pin on our smart casual quiz that we had just before the news. We have Peter joining us on 1300 222 612. Peter, we didn't quite get to you before the news, but you have a chance now to be tonight's winner. How's your night been so far?
15: Oh, excellent. Thank you. It's very good.
0: It's 8 o'clock. Have you eaten dinner yet?
15: Yes, twice.
0: Well, that's the way. You have a very easy question to be crowned tonight's Smart Casual winner because it was a 50-50 question and we got rid of the wrong answer. Which is Australia's largest external island territory, not counting Antarctica? Is it A, Norfolk Island, or B, Christmas Island? What is the answer?
15: It has to be B, Christmas Island.
0: It does, covering an area of 135 square kilometres. Did you know that, Peter? Do you know any information about Christmas Island, or was it simply just a process of elimination?
15: Well, I've been to Norfolk, and I would have thought that that was pretty big, but I had never seen Christmas, but I had heard rumour that it was bigger.
0: What's Norfolk Island like? I'd like to go.
15: Beautiful, beautiful. Very hard to get a boat in the water without launching it off the jetty. And there's usually waves coming in from all angles.
0: Mm. And what were you doing over there? Just holidaying, or did you go for a bit of a hike?
15: That was a holiday a long time ago, and I think that was the last real holiday we had.
0: Okay. Hey, well, thanks so much for calling tonight, and congratulations at being tonight's Smart Casual champion. Stay on the line, and we'll get you one of our famous Smart Casual fridge magnets to go on your fridge.
16: The ABC's Word Wizard, the Lord of Language, Professor Rolly Sussex with a word in your ear.
0: Yes, and tonight alongside Professor Rolly Sussex, we're also joined by another ABC favourite guest, Claire Bickle, a Brisbane horticulturist. Claire and Rolly, welcome to the show.
17: Thank you. Good evening.
0: Now, I imagine with Claire in tonight, Rolly, we have a little bit of a plant-based discussion.
18: It's gardens. And I chose gardens because I was looking for a topic where it covers lots and lots of humanity, but we also get into vocabulary, which is a little bit more abstract, unusual. And it struck me that medicine is one. You know, everybody's interested in the name of whatever they've got.
0: Mm.
18: But a very broadly based one is gardening, because a lot of people know a bit about some of the names of plants. And it turns out that some plants have 10 more names and managing those, because Claire is a person who knows from this, from the plant end of things, what it's like talking to people about their plants.
0: Yeah, well, because there's the scientific name, the common name, and sometimes multiple common names.
19: Exactly.
18: Some of them are very common.
0: and also sometimes the scientific names don't actually follow scientific conventions as well. Is that, like, it can be confusing, is what I'm getting at.
19: I guess so. And I suppose a lot of people also don't use a lot of the botanical names, but they are quite descriptive and they can be helpful. Mm. So, that, you know, having a common name isn't always a surefire bet to getting the right plant. So that's the key there. So, yeah, some of them you can't see where the connection is at all. But if you dig a bit deeper and you know your Latin and your Greek and so forth, those botanical names actually, you will find there's a bit of a link.
0: What do you find people come up to you most often? Do they use the common names or the botanical
19: usually
0: names?
19: Usually the common

0: names.
1: Yep.
0: And we had one just last week. I had somebody come in, they wanted a butterfly bush, and the young girl who was working with me said they want a buddleia, which is commonly called a butterfly bush. And when I showed them, they went, oh, no, not that. And so then I said, oh, does it have blue flowers, like the blue butterfly bush, the Rothica? And they're like, no, no, no, it's got white flowers. So I said, oh, that'll be the gaura. So there's three plants there that are commonly called a butterfly bush. So it's important to know the botanical name. But yeah, it's fine. And usually if you've, you know, strike a horticulturist, we can work out from the common name which botanical plant you're specifically wanting.
2: Mm-hmm. Except that the scientific names, which go back to Linnaeus, by the way, who was a Swedish botanist who was 18th century, they named things by the way they looked, their sort of morphology. And you know, it's got leaves of a certain type, flowers of a certain type, give it this name. And then when they start doing the DNA, they occasionally discovered that they were wrong.
1: Mm.
2: And things which you thought were familiar have been renamed somewhere along the way. And so what was part of your carefully nurtured knowledge about plants has had to got to be reworked. And
0: oh, that happens all the time. Like, so eucalyptus is an interesting genus.
2: Go
0: so
2: on.
0: We all know the swamp bloodwood, eucalyptus, well, most of us, eucalyptus tichocarpa, they get the big red flowers and the gum nuts. And then they decided, oh, no, that's actually not in the eucalyptus genus. It's slightly different. We're going to put it in a new genus called Corymbia. So when you've learnt something as a horticulturist, it's like, oh, I've got to relearn that. So the lay gardener just will always call it a eucalyptus or a gum, you know, and just not care. But the same with the callistemons, the bottle brushes, a lot of those, because of DNA and science, they've been pulled out of the callistemon genus and put into Melaleuca, which is the paper bark genus. But if you look, the flowers are similar. But, yeah, it's a happens all the time. All the taxonomy is changing with science. It's you did it by what it looked like, or it's got white sap, or that'll do, we'll put it into that genus. But then now they're finding
2: this. But then if you know a little Greek, you know that eucalyptus is from Greek eo, which means beautiful, and calyptos, which is covered.
0: There we go.
2: So it's the way the
0: little caps,
2: those little caps go over the top.
1: So really fascinating.
2: And there are what, 800 types of eucalyptus?
0: Oh, there's oodles. Yes
2: Many, many oodles.
0: Lots.
1: What are some fun plant names that you've come across, Rolly?
2: Oh, where to start? there is a Professor Weed. Well, they're not in Australia. And there's a giant false sensitive plant. I like that. One that I really like is Patterson's Curse, because it's also Salvation Jane.
0: Yes, we had that discussion before, because I'm like, why was it two, you know? Why the two common names? So,
2: and it was called the Curse because a lady moved from South Yarra to Albury around about 1890, taking with her some plants. And they escaped and started going everywhere. And
0: because became a curse.
2: They became a curse, just as prickly pear did a bit later in Queensland.
1: Mm.
2: But in South Australia, there was a period of dreadful drought. And the only thing that the animals had to eat was, in fact, Salvation Jane.
0: And it was Jane Patterson was her name.
2: Was
0: so Patterson's Curse somewhere else and Salvation Jane elsewhere. Yeah,
2: which shows that, you know, the same plant can have both a bad side and a good side, depending on how desperate you are for feed. But there are others. One that I like is goose grass, which is known as Velcro plant. All right. Cleavers, catchweed, bedstraw, and a few others, some of which are not
0: pronounced. So it clearly has multiple uses then, bed straw, but then also nuisance things like you know, catching on your clothes.
1: Yeah. Does it come into it when you're talking about the names referring to what they look like and then they get reclassified later? Does it ever come into it because of where the person naming it has come from? They're visiting a new place and they say, well, that looks like something I've got back home, and it turns out it's actually something completely different.
0: As in, like, they've just decided that it's a common name. Like,
1: well,
0: that looks like a peach blossom.
1: I'm thinking of when, you know, a botanist would come to Australia for the first time. They've never seen any Australian plant, and they go, well, that looks like X that we have back in England. And it turns out it's a totally different thing.
0: Yeah, I mean, that can absolutely happen until they do. It depends on when you're talking at the very start, when people first discovered Australia, or you meaning modern times?
1: No, I meant, you know, the first fleet.
0: Yeah, exactly. Yeah. So, yeah, they've probably gone, oh, that looks like a flax, or that looks like a, you know, there's all different.
2: Well, they did that with things like magpies. You know, the Australian magpie is totally different from the European one.
1: Correct.
0: And hawthorns and I don't know. Yeah, there's a lots of common names that got put to plants that were not related at all to the Northern Hemisphere.
2: And occasionally they jump languages as well.
1: Mm.
2: And a lovely example is the dandelion.
1: Mm-hmm.
2: Which comes from French, dent de lion, D-E-N-T, which means tooth of lion. And if you think about the dandelion flower, it's got sort of spiky petals and things, right? So dandelion. So that the dent de lion became a dandelion in English, fantastic.

0: steak, but it has a second name in French, which is pissenlit, which is literally piss in bed. And it was called a pissabed in English because it's a diuretic and it makes you want to go to the
1: loo.
0: Want to go to the loo. So sometimes, instead of inventing their own, the language is actually borrowed from next door.
2: And it kind of morphs along the way.
0: It morphs along the
1: like
0: way.
1: Like Chinese whispers.
0: But I love the problem of weeds because in English, what is the definition of a weed?
1: A misplaced plant is what we say.
0: So something which is a prized plant in one place.
1: Is a terrible plant. Yeah. I was just, I was in Zimbabwe and there was lantana growing and I was like, it's lantana. You know, here it's a terrible weed.
0: Yes.
1: But there, you know, maybe, I don't know if I didn't get to ask the ranger, but I was horrified. It's like, yeah, there's lantana here too.
2: Well, dandelion, as you pointed out, would be considered a weed in a lot of places, but it's edible. It's, you can be made into tea, as you just suggested.
1: You make wishes.
2: Yeah, it's quite a nice flower too in the right context. So
0: In the right context, But lantana, and when I lived in Melbourne, lantana was a prized garden plant.
1: Exactly, yeah. So it's colder down there, so it doesn't escape into bushland up here in the
0: humidity.
1: Blackberries,
0: the way they grow down south, that is definitely a weed, you know. But weeds, and the word for weed in French, the word for a plant or grass is herbe, H-E-R-B-E, from which we get herb, right?
1: Yeah.
0: But it's called a mauvaise herbe, in other words, a bad plant, a bad grass. So that's the one which you don't like. And in German, the word for a vegetable is Kraut. K-R-A-U-T, all right, which we get in sauerkraut, which means pickled vegetables, all right?
2: Yes.
0: But in German, a weed is an Unkraut, an unweed, as it were, which is a lovely way of putting it down. In Germany, the word for weather is Wetter, and bad weather is Unwetter.
1: It's like it's an unliking, isn't it? It's un.
2: So you said in French, herb is grass, is it, or plant?
0: Well, it's grass and also herb as well.
2: Yeah, okay.
0: And the Americans borrowed it, they call it herbs.
2: Yes.
0: They don't pronounce the H. Yes.
1: Oregano.
0: Yeah. Now that we're getting into herbs, all right. Oregano or oregano. The Americans say basil.
1: Yeah, we say basil.
0: Basil. They say cilantro for
1: coriander.
2: Rocket and
0: arugula, is
2: that's
0: it?
2: That's right, yes.
0: That's right, yeah.
1: Arugula, yeah. There's some interesting things, it changes, doesn't it?
0: Yeah, and if you're doing cooking online, you need a translation thing. Not only for ounces and pints and things. And the American gallon is not the same as our gallons.
2: No.
0: Was.
2: Well, you know, we have our very successful local TV program here, Bluey. Has taken over the world. One of the only things they changed for an American audience was they changed capsicum to bell pepper in one episode.
0: Did they?
2: Yeah, so there you go.
0: But they have kept rubbish bin.
2: They kept everything else.
0: Yes.
2: They
1: so
2: made
1: in America,
2: one
1: what
2: exception.
1: Is it, trash can?
0: It's a trash can. And the children of America are saying, Mum, can I take out the rubbish bin? And Mum says, it's a trash can. She says, but they say on Bluey, it's a rubbish bin.
1: See, now we're infecting them because it's been the other way for a while, hasn't it?
2: It has been.
0: The worm has turned and we're getting our own back after a long while.
2: So we do have those regional kind of differences when it comes to these plants as well.
0: We do. Well, up in North Queensland, there's a thing which is called lawyer vine in his more polite way. And he's called Hairy Mary.
1: Yep.
0: And it's a dreadful spiky thing.
1: Yeah.
0: Which is, you don't want to go near it at all.
1: Yep. Yeah. See, now I don't know why it could be called the lawyer vine. That's something we'll have to research.
0: Well, one of my lawyer friends said that lawyers get their hooks on you.
1: I suppose.
0: Which
1: money.
0: Is very unfair because...
1: Yeah, that's not fair. They justice in the world.
2: There's a bunch of gardening speak as well when we are talking about all these different plants, like bolting, deadheading, sucker, scarification. Can you take us through some of these, Claire?
0: I'm going to fall silent. This
1: you're going to fall silent. I mean, there's lots of things, and you haven't talked about snotty gobble plants either.
0: I haven't.
1: We'll get to that. When we use certain terms, especially when I'm speaking to the public, most of the time, and most of them are just, you know, amateur gardeners, and we talk about things, they say it keeps dying. So coriander is a great example. It bolts to flower. It means, you know, you think a horse is bolted, it's going quickly. So when something's bolting, it means it's going to flower quickly. And coriander is one of those ones we just don't stay cold long enough for it to not run to flower and go to seed.
0: And by the time it gets to flower, you can't use the leaves in the same way?
1: Well, you can, absolutely. And I always say to people, just, you know, when it goes to flower, it brings in all of the insects and beneficial things. You can eat the flowers. They're just as flavoursome as if you were eating the foliage. And when it does go to seed, you can save those seeds, re-sow them, and you can then use the coriander actually as a spice. So it's a seed that's used as a spice.
0: Do the possums like it?
1: Not as much as parsley. They like the parsley.
0: I was growing dill and parsley, and they reduced my entire garden to about 1 centimetre high.
1: Yeah, and dill will bolt too because it's another cool climber plant. So deadheading, that sounds terrible, but it's basically if you've got any. So at the moment, a lot of people are planting pansies and lots of flowering annuals and poppies and snapdragons. When the flowers finish, when they are dying, you take off those dead flower heads because it then encourages the plant to keep flowering.
0: So it says you've taken away my flower, I better do some more.
1: Well, yeah, because if the flower finishes, it's been pollinated, it starts to put all its energy into forming seeds. And the plant goes, our job is done, we've flowered, we've been pollinated, we're going to go to seed and we'll die. So those flowering annuals that you have, whether it's violas, pansies, poppies, at the moment that everyone's planting for spring, they start flowering here in winter. If you keep pinching off those flowers that are finishing, you're encouraging it to keep growing and flowering because it goes, hang on, we're not going to seed, we're not going to die, we're going to keep flowering. But yeah, so suckering, it's, you know, think of things suckering up. It's like that's what happens with elderberry is a good example. It'll send up new shoots from the roots.
0: Bamboos?
1: Bamboos. Ooh. Suckering bamboo. A lot of bamboos these days are clumping that you can't buy the suckering ones, but that's, you know, suckering up and out of the ground from the bottom. And, and pinching back, you know, it's pinching out some, you know, the branches. It's like pruning, but you're just taking out the tips. You're just
0: pinching. How do you know which one?
1: Well, it depends on what plant we're looking at. So, example again, so flowering annuals, you know, planted a petunia, pinch out that first couple of flower buds. Let it put more energy into growing its plant first before it starts flowering.
2: We've got a text message here on 612 ABC Brisbane in Queensland. My name's Zach Mander, filling in for Kelly Higgins-Devine. We're joined by Claire Bickle, a Brisbane-based horticulturist, and, of course, Professor Rolly Sussex. Hi, guys. This is from Dean in Warwick. What about the gimpy, also known as the suicide plant, an Australian native? I'm guessing it has a weird Latin name. Claire or Rolly, do you know off the top of your head?
1: I'd have to look it up.
2: Have a weird Latin name?
1: I don't know if it has a weird Latin name. I'd have to look it up. But yes, it is full of nasty little stinging hairs. And so if you get it on your skin or your hand, there was a man reportedly used it as toilet paper at one stage a few decades ago. And literally, it's the pain is excruciating. It makes you want to just jump off the bridge.
0: What is the other one? Is it elephant plant or something? North Queensland, which does that.
1: I'd have to look it up off the top of my head because it's not something, like I said to Rolly before, a lot of botanical names, it's something if you're not exercising it all the time, use it or lose it, you know. So it was one thing, I haven't taught at TAFE probably for 10 years, so I'm not teaching all the Latin names all the time. And like we said, a lot of people prefer the common names because they can be scary, like red cloak shrub is Megacospasma erythroclaris, and people will say, don't swear at me. So you tend to revert always back to the common names. So I'm sorry to the lovely gentleman. Well, I'll have to go and look up what the gimpy vine is, but I'm sure there would be something that would be descriptive of its nastiness and its stinging capabilities when on your skin.
2: Well, there's a few other interesting names here. Rolly, do you know these, or maybe it's Claire? Sneezewort?
1: Did you have the sneeze wart?
0: I did not produce a sneeze wart. sneeze wort, actually. Most of these warts
1: are... The sneeze wart. Well, see, that one would actually help clear your sinus. So if you ground it up and dried it and inhaled it, it would then cause excessive sneezing to clear your sinus.
0: You're a pharmacist as well?
1: No, but I haven't tried sneeze wart. But, you know, there's quite a few different interesting, you know, herbs that get... different types of common names. And, they're linked to what their capacity is to help you heal.
2: Another message here on 0467922612. Rolly, my name is Jason. I love your word work. Regarding lawyer's vine, I grew up in Cairns and we called it wait a while.
0: That's right.
2: Because when it grabbed you, the thorns would
1: hold you still.
2: Grab and rip your skin if you move.
0: That's right. And you do not want, well, you need someone to help extract you if you really get stuck into one of those things.
2: Well, Jason suggests you have to walk backwards to release the vine.
1: Unhook yourself from it. Yes, I know it as wait a while. There we go. Not so much calling it a lawyer's vine.
0: But this is, you know, there's three names already.
1: Yeah.
0: And obviously, wait a while is one of these things which I'm sure someone named it on the spur of the moment, and other people said, hey, that's rather clever, we'll do likewise. And they just follow along.
1: Yeah, exactly.
0: So some of the names come from people. You know, like Fuchsia is from Mr. Fuchs, which is F-U-C-H-S. Fuchs is a German word for a fox.
2: Yes.
0: And dahlias are from Mr. Dahl, who was
1: Or think of our Banksias from Joseph Banks.
0: Joseph Banks, yeah.

0: Yes.
1: Yeah. Mm.
0: And Strelitzia, which was named after the wife of George the Somethingth, because she was the marchioness or something of Mecklenburg-Strelitz.
1: Mm.
0: And so they named it after the king's wife. It's a nice gesture.
2: And the Strelitzia is the bird of paradise for those people, because
0: yes.
2: the flower looks like an yes. amazing tropical bird.
1: Now, they're doing that less and less. I think that's what I was getting at a while ago when I said it's not always the most scientific, whereas these days I think it is. I think these days you're less likely, am I correct in assuming, to name it after a person, because we've learnt over the years that perceptions of people can change over hundreds of years. And also that's not really the most helpful way of describing things. In science, we put things into categories.
0: Mm.
1: Is that right, Claire? These days, is it less likely to be named after a person and more likely to be...
2: I think there are still some plants that get named after the person that's discovered them, because we're still finding things all the time. That's the scary part. I think sometimes, how many plants have we lost that never even got discovered? But there are some more fun botanical names. Now, I've got to make sure I'm going to say this properly, but there is a begonia that was just recently named and classified by two botanists, and the foliage is black, like really almost black, just so dark, and they called it Begonia Darth Vaderiana. And it's like, okay, so I'm sure some very serious botanists would be going, that's silly, but I'm thinking these guys must be serious Star Wars fans.
1: Yes.
2: You know, so there are things like that happening, Darth Vaderiana, you know, why is it called that? But a colour comes in a lot, which is logical.
1: Mm.
2: You know, you get Sestrum Rosea, the flowers are pink, Rosea, and then you have Azalea Alba, the flowers are white, and you know, Bohinia purpurea, the flowers are purple. So, and they've been around a long time. So it's not always after people. Colour plays a big part. And origin, you know, Hoya australis. It's an Australian Hoya.
0: Mm.
2: Or Wisteria sinensis. Sinensis meaning from China. You know, so sometimes it's the origin they were found, the mm-hmm. colour of the flower.
1: Mm-hmm.
2: Sometimes most of Brisbane gardeners listening now will know French lavender is the best lavender to grow here. It is Lavendula dentata, because the leaves have dentations all around it. But yeah, maybe we're not so formal anymore calling, you know, after Sir Joseph Banks, are all going to be
0: But dentata
2: Banksiers.
0: Takes us back to dandelion, which is the dandelion, and that dent is the Latin word for tooth.
2: Yeah,
1: very good.
0: So that it all hangs together. You know, knowing a little Latin, a little Greek can actually give you
2: it's interesting, yeah.
0: Oh,
2: and
0: yes.
2: A lot of the colours too, like say viridis meaning green,
0: yes.
2: you know, so you have a green Sapotius Pulteria viridis. And yeah, once you... I think people go, oh, I don't know any Latin, but if you have a passion about something in life, whether it's entomology, like insects, or ceramics and dealing with, you know, different glazes and colours, you know, the mm-hmm. chemistry and language and Latin and all those things kind of make sense once you can apply it to something you're passionate about, if you know what I mean? Like if you can link it to something you know.
1: We have another message here. Gympie is a bush that has large elephant ear-shaped leaf. Is this what we were just talking about?
2: Yeah,
0: this is big
2: leaves.
1: It gives you excruciating pain that can last for years in some people. Chris.
2: Yeah, it causes nerve damage. Hence the suicide plant, because it's so painful. As I suppose it's like shingles. It kind of damages your nerve endings or something. It's not a virus though, but you know, it can cause, it's horrific.
1: Does that happen often?
2: No, most people are probably acutely aware of it now. It's become quite famous.
0: I know someone who walked into one in Cairns and had to go to a...
2: hospital.
0: Well, it was a hospital, and they more or less had to abrade the skin, you know.
1: Really? Yeah. And did it linger for years, or were they fortunate?
0: I don't know. I heard the start, and the person was in shock and had to have not only painkillers, but really quite serious. Opioids as well, just to get them over the hump.
2: The hairs on the leaf, like they kind of puncture your sting, and it's like little vials of poison. A bit like stinging nettles, but on steroids, you know, like, it's a really nasty, nasty tree.
1: Well, thank you so much, Professor Rolly Sussex and Claire Bickle, a Brisbane-based horticulturist, for taking us through some of the language around gardening this evening. Thanks for your company.
2: Our pleasure.
0: Thank you.
1: This is 612 ABC Brisbane and Queensland. My name's Zach Mander, filling in for Kelly Higgins Divine tonight. This is Steve Winwood. When you see a chance, coming up next, we're covering off on everything you missed in the World Cup today.

Steve Winwood when you see a chance on 612 ABC Brisbane in Queensland. Hello, good evening. It's just gone 8.33. My name's Zach Mander, filling in for Kelly Higgins Devine tonight. Usually at 8.30, we would have the result of Banger or Clanger. If you're wondering where it is tonight, we had to drop it with our breaking news earlier that the UK Prime Minister Keir Starmer had stood down as leader of the Labour Party. But don't worry, Banger or Clanger will be back on the radio tomorrow night, you know, pending that no other world leader steps down unexpectedly. Have you been watching the World Cup? Have you been keeping up with it? We are getting through it now. We're now two games into the pools. We are now joined by Jason Dacey to tell us all about it, former BBC, CNN and ESPN broadcaster who's hosted or reported on five World Cups. He's also an ABC journalist.

0: journalists. Jason, Saturday morning was a disappointing result for Australia. Really, we were quite convincingly beaten by the USA. Welcome, and where did it all go wrong?
1: Hi, Zach. Yeah, I really, I set the alarm for like 4:30, got up full of hope. You know, we'd beaten Turkey 2-0 in our opening game. And then we saw a very negative selection by coach Tony Popovich. He left out the two goal scorers from the match in the win against the Turks. Connor Metcalf and Nestori Erinkunda were left out. So a pretty defensive looking side. It was a baking hot day in Seattle. It was a lunchtime kickoff and the US scored twice in the first half, dominated proceedings. Honestly, it could have been 3 or 4 nil at halftime. We were that bad. Made a few changes in the second half. We were probably unlucky not to score, but the US winning by 2-0. Despite that, we are still second in our group, and it's all counting down to face up to Paraguay on Friday at midday Brisbane time. We need a result in that game to get through to the next round, which is the round of 32 in this expanded World Cup. We got 48 teams. It's the largest ever.
0: Now, you mentioned Erinkunda and Metcalf, the two goal scorers from our first game. They were left out. I think Erinkunda came on in the second half. To the layman, you know, someone who's only watching soccer every 4 years, like a lot of us are, was there any strategy here? I mean, to me, that sounds like if you have goal scorers, keep them on.
1: Well, a lot of people said that, Zach. And, you know, Connor Metcalf came on in the second half as well. They both played well when they came on. But Nestori Erinkunda is only 20 years old. He put in a great shift against the Turks. And he doesn't always play every week the whole game when he plays for Watford in the second tier in England. And we're not in the camp with Tony Popovich and all the other coaches. And they may have thought that he'd, you know, put in such a big emotional and physical effort in that first game that he'd be better off the bench. But in hindsight, it backfired. It was almost like every tactic in the first game against the Turks paid off. Everything against the USA went wrong, and that's football for you. You can look like a genius 1 week. The next week, you look like a clown.
0: Well, hopefully, I mean, we turn to this Friday game against Paraguay. They, you know, you can kind of do this process of who has beaten who. It does seem like that they are the least strong team in the pool, but who knows what's going to happen.
1: Yeah, in world rankings, they are actually ranked below us, slightly below us, and we've played them 5 times in the past. We've won 2 and lost 0 and drawn 3. So we've never lost to them, but they have come through South American qualifying, which, as you know, Zach, is very tough. You've got Argentina, Brazil, all the great teams, you know, Chile, Peru, and they came through that. They're a very stingy team. They beat Turquie 1-0 despite having a player sent off, and they played the second half with 10 men.
0: Okay.
1: So they're a very gritty side. And I'm a bit nervous about this game because I know that everyone's got high expectations that we should bounce back and play a lot better, which I think we will. I think we'll have a more positive selection. But playing against a South American team in a World Cup is not easy. And you might remember, Zach, that we had to beat Uruguay in 2006 in a penalty shootout after losing to them previously to get through to that World Cup in 2006 after a gap of 32 years. So beating a South American team is not easy. However, I think that we can get a draw at least against Paraguay. If we go out positively, and it takes us back to 2006 when we'd beaten Japan, and we'd lost to Brazil, and then we faced up to Croatia. We needed a result in that game to get through. And it's a very similar picture to that 2006 tournament when we had the likes of Timmy Cahill, Harry Kuehl, Brent Emerton, and all those guys. So I think we can do it. And even if we lose narrowly to Paraguay, let's say we lose 1-0, we could potentially go through as one of the best third place teams. The 8 best third place teams will go through. So if we get a draw, we'll hold our position in the group. Second in the group, we'll be behind the US and we'll go through automatically. But if we don't lose too heavily, a 1-0 loss, then we'd probably have a 50% chance at least of going through. However, if we are third placed in the group, we could be traveling across the country to face Germany in the round of 32, which we don't want to do. However, if we come second in the group, it could be a game against someone like Egypt or Belgium or even Iran. That's a possibility. So it's definitely better to finish second in the group and hopefully that we can get through the round of 32, through the round of 16 and go even further.
0: Well, I was quite hopeful because, you know, I'm just looking at the math and I go, well, we beat Turkey by 2. 2. They only beat them by 1. Surely that's one goal difference. We should win 1-0, right? But I didn't know that they had someone sent off halfway through. So they played half the game with only 10 players and they still won versus Turkey. That scared me a little bit.
1: Yeah, as I said, they're really stingy defensively. And I think, you know, they conceded about half a goal a game in their South American qualifying when they got through that. So the likes of Brazil and Argentina found it difficult to score against them. However, if both teams draw, both Paraguay and Australia draw, both teams will most likely advance to the next round. However, it means that Paraguay would have that tough match across the country, potentially against Germany. And they don't want to do that because that's really, really tough. Germany have looked so good in the tournament. So they're going to be thinking that they can beat us because we're Australia. You know, we're not a football powerhouse. However, you know, football's a funny game. There's bound to be some sort of dramatic twist or turn. I mean, the game against the US, the referee cramped up at the end. I mean, it was such a bizarre game. You know, the referee needed treatment because it was so hot and he was cramping. So I'm enjoying the World Cup so much so far. And I think we're due to have a better performance again. However, in 3 of our last 4 games, Zach, we've had a very, very disappointing first half. So we have to put that aside. We're going to have to come out all guns blazing to put up a good performance against Paraguay.
0: You mentioned the referee having some troubles with their, what was it, their calf muscles? What was tensing up?
1: Yeah, he was cramping. His calf muscle was cramping up. And he did us no favours in that second half.
0: No, well, that's what I was going to ask. I mean, there's been some criticism of the referee. I don't think as a nation, as Australians, we really want to be blaming the referee. That's not really how we play. But has the criticism been fair, in your opinion?
1: I think in the second half against the US, the referee made some calls that weren't very good for us. However, I don't think it would have changed the result. I think the USA were far superior. I think 2-1 probably would have been an accurate reflection, but there was a blatant penalty. There was the studs across, I think it was Connor Metcalf's calf, and it was caught on camera. It doesn't matter if it's accidental. You can't, I accidentally did that. That was definitely a penalty. And even the second goal from the US, VAR, initially it was called offside, right? But VAR intervened. However, the player who was offside, even though he wasn't the one who scored, he was definitely, you know, impeding Patrick Beech's vision because he was standing right next to him. So the calls didn't go our way, but no excuses. We weren't good enough against the US. We were quite poor in that first half. However, it's a young team. We're the youngest team in the tournament, average age of 24, so we're not going to be good every week. However, I think we've got the perfect preparation. There should be no excuses. We've got 6 days to recover. It's Santa Clara, which is about an hour south of San Francisco near San Jose, so it's very comfortable. The players have a huge support staff. We had a story online today about what they're eating. They've got sushi and omelets, and they've got a barista. Can you imagine being in that camp and you're getting great coffee, Zach?
0: Well, I did notice some people were pointing out the fact that we were touring America with a barista and maybe what reflection that has on American coffee.
1: exactly.
0: Now, more broadly, that's where Australia sits. But today, our neighbours, New Zealand, they had a bit of a rough day at the office, didn't they?
1: Well, it started off really well because they were playing against Egypt, and Egypt have Mo Salah from Liverpool fame, who's an absolute gun, and they scored first and they were leading 1-0 at halftime, and they were looking really good, and they aren't a bad side. New Zealand are probably almost as good as the Socceroos are, but then Egypt came through very strong in the second half, scored 3 times. Again, New Zealand didn't get all the best refereeing decisions their way, so they lost 3-1, but they can still progress. They can still get through. But a team that's really caught my eye is Japan. They defeated Tunisia 4-0, and I was at a sushi bar yesterday and standing at the back, and there were people drinking beer and eating sushi, you know, the Japanese beer. And I was so impressed watching, you know, from the street, from the sushi bar, looking at Japan. They are a team and a half, and that was their biggest ever win in a World Cup. They're definitely a level above us. So it's good to see the teams from the Asian region doing pretty well.
0: Can I ask you about another surprise? The tiny island off West Africa, Cabo Verde. They've been a surprise hit. They've had two draws in their two games so far. This is a island with a population of 500,000. Are these kind of the underdogs of the World Cup? Are they emerging as the cult heroes?
1: Yeah, I think it's great to see in a Cape Verde doing well. And also Curaçao got a draw as well. And, you know, that's because we have 40.

0: 8 teams in the World Cup, and that means that we can get these smaller nations in. So I think it's fantastic. I love seeing the underdog do well. Even Iran, they had a goalless draw against Belgium. That was a great result for them. So what a story they've got on their minds as they go into this tournament. So yeah, the underdogs aren't doing too bad. But of course, you know, the big guns like Germany, they've scored 9 goals in 2 matches. Brazil, unbeaten. Spain are finding their rhythm. And England have only played 1 match so far, and they beat Croatia in a thriller. Don't forget defending champions Argentina and also France. So much, so many guns, so many huge teams. But the, you know, the little countries, I think, are doing okay too, which is fantastic to see. And Curaçao have Dick Advocaat, you know, he's a legendary Dutch manager, and they're a Dutch territory, Curaçao. You know, so yeah, whether it's Cape Verde or Curaçao, these teams, we know, we'd barely even heard of them as countries, and here they are on the biggest stage in sport.
1: You mentioned the 42 teams. What did it used to be? 30 something, wasn't it?
0: Yes. Yes, so it's 32 teams, 48 teams. This is 48 teams.
1: Okay.
0: It's used to be 32. So if we got through to the round of 16, which we've done twice, that's getting through to the next round. We did that in 2006 and we did it in 2022. So now we've got the round of 32. There are so many matches now compared to before. So I think if we can get to the round of 16, that would be probably a great target for us. But if we can even get further than that, which I don't think we will, that would be our best ever World Cup.
1: Now, why have they done this? Was it just to make it more inclusive or just to have more games?
0: Money. It's all about money.
1: The more games, the more money. Is that what it is?
0: Exactly. And you know, one thing I really hate, Zach, is the hydration break, which is halfway through the first half. You know, they're playing in somewhere like, you know, 22 degrees in Vancouver. And it's, you know, mild day, you know, we're Queenslanders, we understand what 22 degrees is. And they're stopping in the middle of the half for a hydration break, which of course is a commercial break.
1: Yes.
0: But being a young side like we are, that is actually good for us because I think the coaches can get in the ear of some of the players and get them back on track. So I don't mind it from a tactical point of view because I think we need it. But from a spectator point of view, I think it's the worst thing ever.
1: Yeah, well, because soccer in particular versus other codes of football, it doesn't really have any stoppages. So there's no opportunity for them to play ads. And obviously, not in Australia, but in a lot of the other countries, that's how they're making their money through these things. And so they need to look at opportunities to stop the game, I guess.
0: Yeah, of course. I mean, it's not rocket science, isn't it? That means they get a whole commercial break in there and then they can make more money and there are more games. So this is the most expensive World Cup ever. It's the most lucrative World Cup ever. I'm hoping that, you know, if we can get through another round or two, that means that football in Australia will get a big cash injection. So that's there are incentives for teams to go further, and I think we can do it.
1: Who's firming as the favourites? You mentioned that England's only played one game, but you said Brazil, Germany, France, Argentina have all come out strong. Has anything firmed up? Is anyone looking red hot?
0: Well, look, I'd say Spain's thrashing of Saudi Arabia made them someone that we could watch out for. But, you know, I would say Germany with their 9 goals, Brazil, Argentina, defending champions. I always like France. I always think France are a team to do well, particularly with Kylian Mbappe, which is probably the best player in the world at the moment. You know, we've got Lionel Messi is 38 playing for Argentina, and Cristiano Ronaldo is 41 playing for Portugal. It's crazy that these guys are still going. But it's, I reckon there are about 5 or 6 teams who could win this thing. We're not one of them, unfortunately.
1: Is there any hope? Could we go on some mad run?
0: No, I don't think so. I just don't think we have the quality. But we can upset teams. We can upset, but we can't do like 2 or 3 upsets in a row. I think one upset we can do. I mean, Turkey were hot favourites to beat us. We were 5-1 outsiders against the Turks. And, you know, they were someone that had lots of possession, but they just couldn't, you know, bring it off. And even against the US, we were 4-1 outsiders. When it comes to the Paraguay game, Paraguay are slight favourites in that game, but it's virtually 50-50. But yeah, I think the exciting thing about the Socceroos is that in 4 years' time, most of these players will still be around. And even in 8 years' time, they will be. So I think we could have some pretty good World Cups in the future, whether it's, you know, 2030 or 2034.
1: That's journalist Jason Dacey joining us to talk everything World Cup. Thank you so much, Jason. Do you have a plan yet on where you're going to watch Friday's game?
0: I am going to go and watch with a mate who I started in journalism with.

0: in newspapers, and I reckon that's going to be a great place to watch it. But I get really nervous. I don't really enjoy covering the Socceroos because when I do, it's hard to concentrate because I'm so invested.
1: We've been fortunate, though, haven't we, with this World Cup, really, with when the games could be. We had that one at 5 a.m., but our two others have been at lunchtime. It's pretty good.
0: It's pretty good. It's a good time zone for us. So, yeah, no complaints about that. 12 noon, you know, we can watch the game in our lunch hour on Friday and then still get home plenty of time on the in the Friday afternoon commute.
1: Jason, thank you so much for that.
0: My pleasure, Zach.
1: My name's Zach Mander. I'm filling in for Kelly Higgins-Devine on Evenings Tonight. Coming up after nine, we are going to talk about this, the rise of the use of AI in real estate photos. Do you have any experiences with this? I'd love to hear them. 0467 922 612 is the number you can text, or you can give me a call, 1300 222 612. There has been a story out of Brisbane where some people went to visit a house. They thought it had a shed in the back because they saw online it had a picture of a shed in the backyard. They show up, there's no shed. That was AI generated. It was using a little bit of creative license. What have you seen when you've shown up to a house to have a look, whether it was for a rental or to buy? Was it misrepresented in your view? Had they gone a little bit too far? I'd love to know. 1300 222 612, or you can text 0467 922 612. Here is Savage Garden, To the Moon and Back. 8:51 on Monday night. I hope you're enjoying your evening on 612 ABC.

0: Danger Zone 612 ABC Brisbane and Queensland is 8:58. My name's Zach Mander, filling in for Kelly Higgins Devine. After the 9 o'clock news, we're talking the use of AI photos in real estate listings. When is it appropriate and when is it not? There has been a story about a couple who went to inspect a house thinking that it had a barn out the back because that's what they saw in the photos. They get to the house, there's no barn. That was just the real estate agent imagining what you could have there and making an AI-generated picture of it. Surely that's too far. Maybe changing the colors of the grass or the colors of the sky, maybe that's okay. But where's the line? And how should real estate agents disclose this? We're going to be talking about that after nine. Also, the latest on Keir Starmer stepping down as the British Prime Minister. We'll get there after the 9 o'clock news.
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0: So, yeah, I just like doing that and making her proud.
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2: ABC News, good evening. I'm William Howard Evans. Britain will have a new Prime Minister within months after Sir Keir Starmer stepped down just 2 years after leading the Labour Party to a landslide election victory. Cyan Valence reports from London.
3: After months of speculation, Sir Keir Starmer has resigned as British Prime Minister. In a statement outside 10 Downing Street, the PM said he'll remain as leader until his replacement takes over by September.
4: I will do everything I can to ensure an orderly handover of power.
3: Oh, he was respected on the world stage, Sir Keir has struggled at home after a number of policy backflips and scandals which have seen his popularity plummet. His departure was triggered by the victory of popular Labour Party figure Andy Burnham in a by-election last week. It's still not clear if any other party members will contest the leadership.
2: Sir Keir's successor will be the seventh Prime Minister since the Brexit referendum 10 years ago. Here's the BBC's Rob Watson.
5: Less than 2 years after arriving in Downing Street, Keir Starmer is leaving. His most likely successor is Andy Burnham, the former mayor of Greater Manchester, though it's not clear whether other candidates will come forward. Keir Starmer leaves office as profoundly unpopular as his five immediate predecessors, raising the obvious question, will whoever comes next have any more success in lifting the mood of pessimism and gloom that has hung over Britain for more than a decade now?
2: To other news, and parts of Europe are sweltering through a heatwave this week. About a third of France is under a red alert for heat, with temperatures reaching 40 degrees Celsius in some areas. An extreme heat warning has also been issued across parts of the UK, covering large swathes of England and Wales, where highs of 38 are expected this week. This man in London says it'll be a struggle to get through the week without air conditioning.
6: I'm mostly just concerned about being able to get some sleep with the hot weather like that. Obviously, no AC. We're in a top floor flat, so it gets quite hot in there. So that'll be no fun. Obviously, tube gets really hot. It'll not be an enjoyable week. I'm just trying to get through it.
2: The Lebanese president has reportedly discussed efforts to maintain a ceasefire and halt Israeli military escalation during a phone call with US Vice President J.D. Vance. The Lebanese presidency says Joseph Aoun was joined by White House envoy Jared Kushner and Qatar's prime minister on the call with Mr. Vance. It follows the conclusion of the first round of negotiations between the US and Iran towards ending the war. Mediators Qatar and Pakistan say the talks have ended with encouraging progress. Some experts say Australia is losing the war on cocaine, with the country remaining the highest consumer of the drug per capita in the world. Authorities say they're still unsure who's behind Australia's largest ever cocaine import, where nearly 3 tonnes of the drug were found stashed under shipping containers in Sydney's west last Friday. Duncan McNabb is a former New South Wales detective and says more resources are needed.
7: Increasing searches of containerised shipping would be extraordinarily helpful. It's not an easy task. It requires really good intelligence, not only Australia-wide, but also internationally as well, so we can track these shipments from where they start until they get here. It's a battle. I don't think we're winning, and God knows we've been fighting it for a lot of years.
2: Authorities in Western Australia are awaiting more bird flu test results after 2 confirmed H5 cases near Esperance. Andrew Chowding has more.
8: The 2 birds were found in the Cape Legrand National Park, and this part of the country is well known to be sort of something like a seabird nesting ground superhighway. A lot of birds come here to nest. The archipelago of the Ryeshay behind me is well known nesting ground for birds, and there are wetlands right along the coast of Esperance where these seabirds come to nest also. So to people and to bird watchers and to local vets, it wasn't a huge surprise that the H5 virus landed here, just because so many birds come here and there are so many nesting grounds that exist along the coastline here.
2: To sport, and veteran basketballer Joe Ingles says he's feeling good as he starts training with Melbourne United. The 38-year-old small forward has only just arrived back in Australia with his family after 13 seasons in the NBA. In his final 2 years in the US, Ingles played just 46 games as he was relegated to a bench option for the Minnesota Timberwolves. And Sydney Swans midfielder Taylor Adams

0: Williams has retired from the AFL, effective immediately. That's the latest, ABC News.
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3: 9:05 on this Monday evening. My name's Zach Mander, filling in for Kelly Higgins-Devine. Up in just a couple of minutes, the use of AI in real estate photos. How widespread is it? Is it ever appropriate? We'll get the answers to those questions in just a moment. Have you ever experienced it yourself? You've shown up to a house, whether to rent or to buy, and it looks vastly different to how it was displayed online. Maybe it's just something like the furniture or how big the room is, the lighting, but it could be as extreme as not even looking like the house at all. One example in Brisbane has been some people who showed up to a house and there was a barn meant to be in the backyard, according to the photos. They got there, there was no barn. I'm even seeing some rundown houses given a full renovation in the photos. And I understand the real estate agent would defend it by saying, well, we're just showing you what it could look like if you pour time, effort, and money into it. But is that being disclosed? Does the average viewer understand that's what is happening? We'll get to the bottom of that in just a few minutes. Let's play some music, though, for your Monday evening. This is Wet, Wet, Wet. Love is All Around, 612 ABC, Brisbane and Queensland.

0: Wet. Love is all around 612 ABC Brisbane in Queensland. Hello, my name's Zach Mander. How's your night going? Let me know. You can text 0467 922 612 or call 1300 222 612. Buying a house, it's hard enough, isn't it? You never know what you can trust, how much money you're meant to be putting down on this thing, how much should I offer? Well, guess what? There's something new to contend with. I'm sorry to be the bearer of bad news, but AI is creeping into real estate photos. Let me know how you'd feel in this situation. You rock up to a house, you've seen online it's got a barn in the backyard. You think, Yahoo, I'm in the market for a barn. You get to the backyard and it's completely empty. The barn was AI generated. It doesn't exist. That's what happened in one River Hills home. Apparently, the agent defended it by saying they were just displaying the genuine potential lifestyle opportunity of the property. Well, let's find out more about AI in the real estate market. Antonio Mercurella is a lawyer and the CEO of Real Estate Institute of Queensland. Antonio, thank you for your time. Now, how widespread is the use of AI in real estate photos at the moment?
1: Well, look, what I would say is obviously AI is increasingly being used, whether it be by real estate agents or people in other businesses. So certainly its use is on the rise, I think it's fair to say. But certainly the use of photographs and videos in real estate, that's not new. And the ability to digitally enhance photographs as well, that's also not new. So I would actually suggest that this is fairly common, and AI is probably taking it, though, to another level, and perhaps is allowing the everyday person to maybe become a bit of an overnight graphic designer.
0: Well, I remember maybe 10 years ago, I was surprised looking at house listings myself, and I would go there and the grass was not as green as the pictures had depicted, and the sky wasn't as blue. And, you know, so maybe we were used to the idea that maybe some colours had been changed or maybe a wide angle lens had been used. But do you think it's a bit different with AI where you can add, like in this one that we were just talking about, a whole barn into the backyard that's not actually there?
1: Yeah, look, what I'd say about it is I think most of us are aware that when we engage in a marketing activity, there are ways that you can enhance the photographic image to perhaps look better, dare I say. That's often used in magazines, for instance, and of course it's used in real estate. I think really where we get closer to danger is when it comes to a property, we do need to be careful and ensure that when we're making representations about the property, whether it be a representation that's made verbally or in writing, or whether it's a representation that's made through a photograph, it does need to be accurate. We need to be careful that we're not engaging in misleading or deceptive conduct. When it comes to real estate agents are governed by very strict legislation. They have specific legislation that governs them, and within that legislation, there are certainly rules around misleading and deceptive conduct. And then, of course, at a broader level, we have Australian consumer laws that also apply. So I think there's really a big difference between tinkering with a photograph and turning it from daylight into dusk, or maybe changing the colour of the sky to make the photograph look more appealing, versus when you start to actually make alterations that end up ultimately changing the characteristics or attributes of the home, and in particular where we start to either take away some negative attributes or characteristics, or perhaps we can add some that add value. So I think that's really where we've got to be very careful, because you can end up slipping up and end up misleading and deceiving consumers.
0: Yeah, there's a difference, I guess, between enhancing and misleading, as you've pointed out. But do you think there is a space for the use of AI-enhanced images in the sense of, I'll give you an example. In my street, there was a house and it was this ugly yellow and blue. And it came up for sale and I thought, oh, who's going to buy that? These people bought it. They put a lick of paint over it and it looks incredible. And it had never even entered my mind to paint it because I'm not that type of person. But maybe there was a place, if it was appropriately disclosed, to give some people inspiration.
1: Well, I think that's such an excellent example, Zach. I think some of us have an ability to look at an ugly duckling and we can see what we could do with it, but not all of us have that imagination. So the answer to that question, in my view, is there's absolutely a place for this, particularly when it comes to property. It can be expensive to physically stage a property. So you could do all sorts of really creative things. You could, using the example you've just given, you could give a visual demonstration of how it could look in another colour. You could add a fence. You could also perhaps add some furniture and show what it looks like with a new kitchen. You can do all of those things. But of course, when you start to do those things, you've got to make it very clear that that's not really what you're buying, that you're simply providing that photograph as a visual aid for what it could be. So that's really the key, making sure that it's got the necessary disclaimers or qualifications so that people understand that here's the current shot of what it actually looks like, but here's, if for those of you who were interested, this is what it could be. And so I think so long as those necessary disclaimers are featured, I actually think it could be a really valuable tool for consumers.
0: Now, when we see content online, you know, on Instagram and Facebook, we have to have disclosures whether it's paid content, whether it's sponsored. There are legal ways that you can do that. And in those apps, there's ways that you can add a paid partnership to them. Are there any, I know that it's illegal to mislead or whatever the language is around the public with these photos, but is there legal guidelines on how to disclose that photos have been altered? Or is that just up to the real estate agent to put something in the corner, some type of watermark?
1: Yeah, look, I think I wouldn't say that there are very clear guidelines specifically on this issue. Certainly as a peak body, we will write articles and provide education around this, around topics. We've done a number of articles actually in education around the fact that if you alter photos, you've got to be very careful, and we do make recommendations. But there's not a specific law or specific legislative guidelines that I'm aware of as to exactly what to do. But I do think that this is becoming an increasingly important topic, whether it be in real estate or in other areas where we are seeing AI used more and more, where we're talking, if you like, to an AI robot, or where we're having a chat to an AI bot online, or perhaps AI is being used in other ways. So I think the law is struggling to keep pace with AI and with these digital tools. And I think where that leaves us is we do have laws that talk about not engaging in misleading and deceptive conduct, but I think most of us don't want to mislead or deceive people, but it's not always clear how we safeguard against that. So I think it's actually a topic that for us is top of mind. In fact, we've just started a conversation with the regulator, the Office of Fair Trading here in Queensland, recognising that AI is, whether we like it or not, it's probably here to stay. And we're having a conversation around how we can work to ensure that it's used responsibly and ethically.
0: We are talking to Antonia Mercarella. She's a lawyer and the CEO of Real Estate Institute of Queensland. We're talking about the use of AI in real estate photos. If someone does feel like they've been misled, they feel like that the use of AI hasn't been disclosed and what they've shown up to is vastly different to how it's been represented in marketing material, what can they do? Can it be reported somewhere?
1: Yes. So here in Queensland, you would report, if it relates to real estate, you would report that to the Office of Fair Trading. They administer a piece of legislation called the Property Occupations Act. That legislation governs the licensing and registration of real estate agents, and it also governs the way that real estate agents behave in relation to either their clients or consumers that they deal with. So any kind of a breach of that act would be reported to the Office of Fair Trading. And of course, then you've also got the ACCC. They administer the Australian Consumer Law. But really, your starting point would be the Office of Fair Trading. That would absolutely be the right place to report that kind of conduct.
0: Antonio, thank you so much for your time tonight.
1: Pleasure. Thank you.
0: I'd love to know what you think on 0467 922 612. That's the number you can text, or you can call 1300 222 612. Dave in Woodgate. Zach, welcome to the new fake world. It's not just real estate. It's everywhere. Fake. AI is just going to make it worse. I understand where you're coming from, Dave. It does feel like AI is creeping into everything. And I guess it does come down to those disclosures, doesn't it? Because if everyone understands this is a fake image, then that's one thing. But if people are being misled, that's a whole other kettle of fish. And I'm just afraid that more people are going to be misled because the AI images are really, really convincing.
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0: Coming up after 9:30, songs you love. It's your chance to get your requests on the radio. If you have a song you want to hear, let us know about it. Let us know what it is. And I'd also like to know why you want to hear it. It's good to get a little bit of a story behind the song. Where does it sit in your life? 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This is Carole King, Hard Rock Cafe, 612 ABC Brisbane.

0: Carol King, Hard Rock Cafe, 612 ABC, Brisbane in Queensland. My name's Zach Mander. It's a pleasure to have you tuning in. I'm going to be filling in for Kelly Higgins-Devine over the next couple of nights. Now, we do have songs you love coming up. Please text in your song request, 0467 922 612. If you missed the news earlier tonight, British Prime Minister Keir Starmer has stood down as leader of the Labour Party. He gave about a six-minute address. I'm going to be honest with you. The first 4 minutes were pretty much him saying what a great job he had done. And I kind of think, I understand it's a tough night for him. But isn't it self-evident if you're having to stand down because of pressure in your own party that things haven't gone that well? Anyway, after about 4 minutes, he did get to the point where he was saying he would be standing down. Here's a clip.
1: The question being asked now is not who was best placed to change the Labour Party, to take us into power and to begin the vital work of improving lives for millions of people. Those questions have been answered. The question my party is asking now is whether I am best placed to lead us into the next general election. I have heard the answer of my parliamentary party to that question, and I accept that answer with good grace. Every decision I've taken has been about putting the country I love first. That is why I will resign as leader of the Labour Party. I have spoken to His Majesty the King this morning to inform him of my decision. I will ask the National Executive Committee of the Labour Party to set out a timetable with nominations opening on the 9th of July and completed by the summer recess.
0: That's Keir Starmer's message earlier this evening, stepping down as the leader of the Labour Party. In the UK, we were joined earlier by journalist Paul Osborne, and I asked him, where has this come from?
2: Look, this has been coming for a long time, and Keir Starmer, right up to last Friday, was saying that if there was a leadership challenge, he would fight it. He would be a candidate in the leadership election, and very few people believed that that was remotely possible. But over the weekend, after that by-election victory for Andy Burnham, the man who is now very likely, if not certain, to be Britain's next Prime Minister, the scale of that victory that he managed on Thursday night, Friday morning, was so big that the remaining support for Keir Starmer just hemorrhaged away over the weekend until really there was very little left. He apparently spent the whole weekend at Chequers, which is the Prime Minister's country home, there with his family. It was Father's Day in the UK on Sunday. He really wasn't apparently speaking to that many other people. But, yeah, it took the weekend, basically, for a reality check, for him to come to terms with the fact that there really was no way of continuing now as Labour leader. And doing it today was really the only chance he had to retain some sense of control over that, because coming out now at, 9.30 on a Monday morning, before the MPs return to Westminster, before the gossip, before Andy Burnham gets sworn in again, and crucially before Keir Starmer had to face Prime Minister's questions on Wednesday. This really was his last chance to go, you know, if not in a time of his own choosing, but to some extent on his own terms.
0: Now, this is the interesting thing. You talk about this by-election over the weekend and this former Manchester mayor, who's now the head runner to be the new prime minister. So let me get this straight. This mayor, this hasn't come from inside his cabinet. This is an outsider who's now set to take over and be the new prime minister. Is that right?
2: There's been a kind of a quasi-challenge from inside his cabinet. Wes Streeter

0: kind of a quasi challenge from inside his cabinet. Wes Streeting, who was the health secretary, resigned a few weeks ago and was very critical of Keir Starmer and of the way Keir Starmer ran his government. And he wanted Keir Starmer to call a leadership election straight away. But one of the reasons for that was that Wes Streeting was very concerned that he couldn't win a leadership fight against Andy Burnham. And the thing that got in Andy Burnham's way was that he's a very popular politician in British terms. His polls show he is the most popular politician in Britain, but even then, only about 1 in 3 people say they like him, which gives you some indication of how low politicians have sunk in the estimation of many people in the UK. But he was ineligible to run for Labour leader or to be Prime Minister because he wasn't a Member of Parliament. He had been. He'd been a minister in Gordon Brown's government back in the 2000s. He'd run for the Labour leadership twice in the 2010s, and he'd lost both times. And after that, he left Westminster and he got himself elected as the mayor of Greater Manchester. And he really sort of rose to prominence in the COVID pandemic because he became this totemic figure who stood up to Boris Johnson when he was prime minister and was coming under a lot of pressure over the imposition of COVID restrictions. And in particular, the way that he was being treated, the cities like Manchester or cities in other parts of the country being treated by the central government during that emergency. And that's how he got this nickname of King of the North. He became this incredibly popular figure from outside of Westminster, sort of lobbing bombs at Westminster and criticizing the way the government behaved. And he seemed quite happy to stay in Manchester. He didn't seek a seat when it looked pretty certain that Labour was going to win a big election victory in 2024. But then as discontent around Keir Starmer grew, as the rumours that he maybe wasn't up to the job, that he wasn't going to make it to the next election started to intensify, a lot of attention was focused on Andy Burnham. And he did try to get himself elected to Parliament a few months ago, but Keir Starmer and senior officials in the Labour Party actually blocked him from being the party's candidate in an earlier by-election. And so this time, Starmer was so weak by this point that he really couldn't stop Burnham from running as a candidate in the Makerfield by-election, which we had last week. And Burnham won it at an absolute canter. He got 55% of the vote. And critically, he was winning support from other parties, people who wanted to stop Reform, which is this hard right party that's doing very well in British politics. So Burnham kind of proved in that by-election that he's able to do what Keir Starmer can't do. He can beat Reform, he can take them on. And that's really what has solidified this sense among Labour MPs and Labour activists that their only hope of not being defeated in the next general election is to change leader, and their only hope is to go with Andy Burnham.
1: Now, what's led to Keir Starmer's fall from grace? I mean, 2 years ago he was elected, and in those past 24 months, what has it been that's led to him resigning tonight?
0: It really has gone very badly wrong for Keir Starmer almost from the beginning. He's been the leader of the Labour Party for 6 years. He was elected the Labour leader in 2020 after one of their worst ever election defeats. And he was pretty ruthless in remaking the Labour Party and dragging it from the left back to the centre, kicking out a lot of figures from the Labour Party. Jeremy Corbyn, the previous Labour leader who he replaced, he actually kicked him out of the Labour Party and forced him to sit as an independent MP. He changed a lot of Labour's policies, and his whole pitch as opposition leader was that we would replace the chaos of the Conservative government when we went from Theresa May to Boris Johnson to Liz Truss to Rishi Sunak with a calmer and more competent government. He took office with this landslide in 2024, massive victory on a very low share of the vote because of the quirks of the British electoral system. But almost straight away, he got into trouble. He had committed Labour to not raising key taxes. He'd committed them to following the previous government spending limits. That severely limited his room for manoeuvre. And it meant that from the off, Starmer was having to annoy his own MPs and annoy many of Labour's natural supporters. They tried to cut payments to pensioners to help them pay their fuel bills in the winter. They tried to cut benefits for disabled people. They were going after farmers and small businesses to try and raise more revenue. And the difficulty was that when Labour was elected under Tony Blair back in 1997, they were saying things could only get better. When Labour was elected

0: 2024 under Keir Starmer, their message to the voters in the first few weeks was that things were going to get worse. And so the public was set against them from the beginning. He's made a series of bad political decisions. He has U-turned on some of those decisions, which itself has made him look weak and suggested to his MPs that he can be bullied and he can be pushed around. He just turned out, in the end, to just not be very good at being prime minister. A lot of people who are around Keir Starmer will say he's an incredibly dedicated public servant. He wants to do the right thing. He takes the job very, very seriously. But he just, in the end, is really not very good at the nuts and bolts of politics, of winning people round and driving forward an agenda.
1: Wow, okay. Well, that's journalist Paul Osborne. We're talking about Sir Keir Starmer, the British Prime Minister. He stepped down from the leading the Labour Party tonight. What's the timeline now, Paul, before we find out the next Prime Minister, I guess? Because so Keir, he stepped down as leader. He'll still be a backbencher, though, assumably, or he's still a member of Parliament. He's not stepping away from politics at this point, or is he?
0: As far as we know, he's going to remain a member of Parliament. He could decide to stand down in a few weeks or a few months' time. But this is quite a stretched timetable, actually. If you compare it to the way it works in Australian politics, that the pressure builds and builds and builds, and then you have that leadership spill, and it's all over in 30 minutes. And within an hour, the new leader is being sworn in by the Governor-General. That's not how British politics works. Keir Starmer has said he will resign as Labour leader. The nominations, just the opening of nominations to replace him, doesn't start for another 2 weeks. So there's a period then when rival candidates can try and get 80 MPs to back them and sign their nomination papers. Now, if nobody comes forward to challenge Andy Burnham, and that's a distinct possibility, then there wouldn't be a leadership election, and Andy Burnham could well be Prime Minister by the middle of July. But if another candidate comes forward, either somebody who thinks they can beat Burnham or somebody who thinks, as is a fairly common opinion in Labour, that there ought to be a contest, there shouldn't be a coronation, that he ought to be tested. He should have to spend the summer going out, talking to the country, talking to party members about what he wants to do that will be different from what Keir Starmer has done. If there ends up being a contest, it will go on over the British summer. We will have a result probably by early September, and we'll have a new Prime Minister in place before the Labour Party has its annual conference later in September. Now, that will mean Keir Starmer staying on as Prime Minister until there is a new Labour leader in place. And only at that point, which could be 2.5 months from now, would Starmer then resign as Prime Minister rather than resigning as Labour leader, go to the King, resign, and the King would then appoint his successor, who, you know, Vegas odds is almost certain to be Andy Burnham. But we can't rule out the fact that there may be a contest which could drag this out for 2, maybe closer to 3 months.
1: That's Paul Osborne, our political journalist, on Keir Starmer stepping down as Labour leader in the UK earlier this evening on 612 ABC Brisbane in Queensland. My name's Zach Mander, and it's a pleasure to have your company. We are going to do songs you love in just a few minutes. This is your chance to get your requests in. You can text 0467 922 612. Let us know what you want to hear and why you like it. You can also call 1-300-222-612. Right now, here's the Eurogliders.
0: This is
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0: John Farnham, that's Freedom. 612 ABC Brisbane in Queensland. G'day. Hope your night's going all right. My name's Zach Mander, filling in for Kelly Higgins Devine over the next couple of nights while she has a little bit of time off. We're doing songs you love at the moment. You can get your requests in 0467 922 612. This one's from Tim. Would love to hear the song Slanguage by Matt Scroogan because it's Aussie as, no naughty words. All right, well, here you go, Tim. This one's for you.
1: This is an Aussie lingo lesson for all those overseas visitors who can't understand a bloody thing we say. If you're chewing on a dog's eye, you're eating a pie.

message for Tim in Spiwa. We're doing songs you love on 612 ABC. Brisbane and Queensland, get your texts in 0467 922 612. Hello there, says Barbara and Mackay. After listening to that interesting talk about advertising in real estate using AI, I would love to hear Crosby, Stills and Nash and Young's Our House. Things were much simpler then. You sure can hear it, Barbara. This one's for you.

Our house, Crosby, Stills and Nash on 612 ABC Brisbane in Queensland. It is 9:55 and I think we have time for one more songs you love. We're getting texts in on 0467 922 612. This one comes from Tim in the Glasshouse Mountains. Hi, Zach. Can I please ask for a dedication to my wife of 6,057 days? Lauren, that's very specific, Tim. I like that you're still counting the days after 6,000 of them. The song is Groovy Kind of Love by Phil Collins. Well, here you go, Tim. And more importantly, here you go, Lauren, on 612 ABC Brisbane in Queensland.

0: finish out our songs you love tonight on 612 ABC Brisbane in Queensland. My name's Zach Mander. I've been filling in for Kelly Higgins-Devine tonight, who's taking a break over the next couple of days. So I hope that I can talk to you again tomorrow night. And until then, stay gold, Pony Boy. Stay gold.
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3: ABC News, good evening. I'm William Howard Evans. UK Prime Minister Sir Keir Starmer has resigned, paving the way for Britain to have its seventh Prime Minister in just over a decade. Eliza Getzey has more.
4: Sir Keir had faced declining support from his own MPs, stemming from scandals, disastrous local election results, and plummeting public popularity.
5: Every decision I've taken has been about putting the country I love first. That is why I will resign as leader of the Labour Party.
4: He says he's stepping down as leader of the governing Labour Party, but will remain caretaker Prime Minister until a successor is chosen. Andy Burnham, who won a special parliamentary election last week, has confirmed he'll run to replace him. Nigel Farage, who leads the anti-immigration party Reform UK, is demanding an election.
3: Australian Prime Minister Anthony Albanese has paid tribute to Sir Keir Starmer following the announcement he will resign. In a statement posted to social media, Mr. Albanese says he considers his UK counterpart a friend and he is thinking of him on what must be a very tough day. The Australian PM says he is grateful for the opportunities the pair has had to work together to strengthen the AUKUS agreement, support Ukraine, and protect children from potential social media harm. US Vice President J.D. Vance says progress has been made in talks with Iran, with Tehran agreeing to allow nuclear inspectors into the country. Mr. Vance and Iran's parliamentary speaker, Mohammad Khalibaf, have wrapped up a lengthy round of initial talks aimed at solidifying a permanent end to the war between the countries. He says conversations about the inspections could possibly start as soon as this week.
6: That is a major milestone for the American people and the first step in permanently denuclearizing or permanently ending a nuclear weapons program in Iran. And that's exactly what we wanted to do. That's exactly what we asked to happen. We made a lot of great progress on other nuclear talks.
3: Green Senator Sarah Hanson-Young is calling on the federal government to provide $200 million to protect Australian wildlife against bird flu. Two Australian cases of the H5 strain of bird flu have been confirmed in Western Australia. Federal and state environment ministers are meeting today to discuss management of the disease. The government is already providing financial support, but Senator Hanson-Young says more needs to be done.
7: Right at the top of the agenda should be Murray Watt, as the Federal Environment Minister, putting $200 million on the table to save our wildlife and our native species from this deadly disease.
3: A new report has questioned whether the tax system is favouring older Australians at the expense of younger generations. Twee on Fitzpatrick has the story.
8: The report by the Actuaries Institute has found Australians with the same income can end up with very different outcomes depending on their age after taxes, government spending and benefits are taken into account. It found a 30-year-old earning $100,000 could have a net income around $85,000. While a 71-year-old with the same income could end up with more than $128,000. Researchers say the findings raise questions over whether Australia's tax and welfare system is maintaining a fair balance between generations.
3: Australia has signed its biggest ever defence export deal, with Canada purchasing surveillance radar technology for $2.5 billion. Defence Minister Richard Marles says it's the first international sale of the technology, and Australia and Canada are committed to working together to grow their defence relationship. Canadian Secretary of State for Defence, Stephen Furr, says the technology will allow his country to further its Arctic domain awareness. Egypt is leading Group G of the FIFA Men's World Cup after securing a comeback victory against New Zealand in Vancouver. Noni Edwards reports.
4: New Zealand were the first to score in the 15th minute before Egypt responded in the second half, eventually defeating the All Whites 3-1. Captain Mo Salah scored his first goal of the tournament.
9: It's a great achievement for all the players. We just have to enjoy today, enjoy tomorrow, then focus in a game after.
4: Uruguay and Cabo Verde played a thrilling 2-2 draw at Miami Stadium. Earlier, Spain thrashed Saudi Arabia 4-0, and Belgium and Iran played a scoreless draw.
3: You're up to date with the very latest. ABC News.
10: 91.7's forecast for Tuesday should be mostly sunny. There is the slight chance of a shower near the coast, but near zero chance elsewhere. Light winds becoming southerly at 15 to 20 k's during the morning and then becoming light in the middle of the day. 22 the expected top for the Gold Coast. Overnight, 12 degrees. Wednesday, a possible shower, 11 to 21. Thursday, 12 to 21, with a 70% chance of showers. Stay listening for more weather details on 91.7 ABC Gold Coast.

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2: Yes, well, hello and how are you? Philip Clark with you on ABC Radio. This is Nightlife. It's Monday, the 22nd of June, starting off a brand new week. Hope you're well. First hour of the program, 6 past 10. It's 6 past 8 in WA, South Australia and the Territory, 24 to 10, right through the Pacific as well, courtesy of Radio Australia. We're at 6 past 10 in Port Moresby, in Port Vila, 6 past 11 in Kiribati, 6 past midnight. Good to be with you as we kick off another big night of Nightlife. Lots of ways to listen, as you know. You should be getting us loud and clear. There are no transmitter repairs tonight, so whoever goes up the ladder is a busy chap, I know. Or maybe it's not a chap, I don't know. There are no repairs tonight, so you should be getting us loud and clear everywhere. As you know, you can listen on broadcast, on digital, of course. You can listen on your TV, Channel 25, or grab us through the ABC Listen app, which is a great way to listen anyway. First up tonight, we're going to talk dementia. If you've got questions, we'll have Australia's expert on the matter, Senior Australian of the Year and, of course, trailblazing researcher in the treatment of dementia, Henry Bradati, will join us in our first hour coming up. What else is happening tonight? In Nightlife News Breakdown for tonight, Emily Barrett will join us from the Saturday paper. The big story domestically, of course, in Australia is the arrival of bird flu on our shores. Now, look, I know this is not a surprise and we've had some 2 years to think about it and prepare for it, and governments have been doing so, but still it's potentially catastrophic, not only to domestic producers and keepers of birds, but also much about wildlife as well. So we'll talk some more about that as well. Dan Lambeth is going to join us too. What is all this, you know, all the UFO stuff that was released by the Donald Trump said he would release all this secret US government stuff on UFOs. And he has. Does it tell us anything, though? That's a question. Dan Lambeth will join us for that. Monday night travel, we're off to the slightly offbeat destination of Armenia. Uta Yunker's our travel guide tonight. Looking forward to that. We'll play the Mighty Challenge, of course. And we'll be discussing reports that a new party built around the Teal Independence could be launched soon. I wonder what you think about all that. We might have a chat about that in our issues of the day. We'll keep you up to date with the latest from the UK. The resignation of the British Prime Minister, Sir Keir Starmer, of course. That news only a couple of hours old. He's announced his resignation. The latest is that Andy Burnham, the Labor MP elected as the new member for Makerfield, is set to become the new Prime Minister. He was thought to have had perhaps another challenger in Wes Streeting, the Health Secretary, but Mr. Streeting has announced that he's supporting Andy Burnham. So it does look really as though there'll be a coronation, not a contest for Andy Burnham. 9th of July, nominations are open for leader. You'd expect at this stage that Andy Burnham would be the only one. So that means by the end of the summer, there'll be a new Prime Minister. So Keir Starmer said he's resigned, but he'll be caretaker Prime Minister in the meantime until the arrangements are made. We'll have a chat about that. Look at the American situation in world affairs in American Insight 2 with Bruce Wolpe. J.D. Vance says there's been some progress in Switzerland and that Tehran's agreed to the entry of nuclear inspectors into the country. Whether there's been any other substantial progress, we'll find out at the end of the night. So we've got plenty on. Mighty Challenge, of course, too. You've got a chance at fame and glory there. That's coming up too. So all ahead. Hope you can join us. The number, again, remember, keep it handy, 1-300-800-222. Text on 0467-92702 if you would like to be a part of it.
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2: Well, as we get older, our bodies start to fail us, don't they? Aching knees and failing eyesight, backs that complain more than they used to. Sometimes our memory fails us too. And for most of us, that's just part of ageing. For others, it can be something more serious, dementia. Not being able to remember things does not mean you have dementia. It's an umbrella term for a decline in a whole range of cognitive abilities that's severe enough to affect daily life. And figures released last year by Dementia Australia show it's a whole lot more common than people realise. Figures from Dementia Australia show more than 446,000 Australians are currently living with the condition, and they say it will nearly double by 2054. A women's health organisation, Jean Hales, adds another striking finding. Dementia is the number one killer of women in Australia. In fact, it's now the number one cause of death in all Australians, not just women. Survey also revealed that out of the 3,000 women surveyed, less than half knew that a healthy lifestyle could reduce their risk of Alzheimer's or vascular dementia. So it's not inevitable. A landmark Lancet review identified 14 modifiable risk factors, including high cholesterol, social isolation, untreated vision loss, which, if addressed, might prevent up to 45% of cases worldwide. So to take us through all of this tonight is Professor Henry Bedati, Australia's leading expert in the field. He's a dementia treatment pioneer, co-founder of the Centre for Healthy Brain Ageing, and Australia's Senior Australian of the Year for 2026. As always, I'd love you to participate as well. Call us 1300 800 222. Ask Professor Bedati a question. 1300 800 222, or text on 0467 922 702. Henry, good evening to you. Welcome back to Nightlife.
3: Thank you, Philip. Thank you for inviting me.
2: It's terrific to have your time and expertise as well. 500,000 Australians living with dementia right now. It's not just memory loss, is it, Henry?
3: No, it's much more than that. I mean, memory loss is the usual first symptom with people with Alzheimer's disease complain of, is short-term memory loss, not long-term memory. But it can also affect personality. It can affect the ability to, look at me, ability to find words for things.
2: Henry, don't go, don't lose it on the program now. We can't have it.
3: Yeah. No, that's right, yeah. It can be people have difficulty following the plot. Like the patient I saw today, is her husband said, look, you know, we can watch television together, but she literally loses the plot. She can't follow the plot of a movie.
2: Gee, that's a worry. Because I'm just thinking of how many times it's happened to me as well.
3: Well, some of the movies now, it's quite understandable.
2: Yes, labyrinthine plots in three-hour-long movies, that's right, to be avoided, I suspect.
3: Yes.
2: Yeah. Is there a particular, I suppose the question that everyone wants to know really, Henry, is there a particular moment or a particular set of symptoms where a person should stop and say, you know what, I need to see someone about this. It's not just that I can't remember someone's name at a party, which is normal.
3: Very, very normal. And I certainly experienced that too. But, and, you know, where you put your keys or where you left your glasses, they're pretty common complaints that people have. When I give a talk to a public audience and I say, who has trouble with people's names, pretty well everyone puts up their hand. Mm. But if the memory is getting worse, if people are noticing, particularly the someone you live with, say, look, I'm really worried about you, or if it's starting to interfere with day-to-day functions, or if it's spreading beyond memory, to having trouble with word finding or getting lost in familiar situations, or just being, everything's much more of an effort. Like one person said, I used to be able to do my tax return in a couple of days and now it takes me weeks. Or one woman, I used to do all the Christmas cards when people used to send cards. But now I just can't organize it anymore. So if organizational skills or other domains of cognition are being affected, not just memory. So if it's other people noticing, if it's getting worse, if it's spreading beyond just one cognition such as memory to other aspects of cognition, and if it's interfering with day-to-day life, any of those things, then go and seek help, mainly from your local GP as a start.
2: Yes, I remember my dear old dad, who eventually died of this, I didn't really recognise it at the time, but we were driving back home in separate cars to his own house, not mine, his own house.
3: Yes.
2: and he didn't arrive. I got there first. I was quite worried. Half an hour later, he turned up and he said, "Oh, I got lost on the way." And I'm thinking, wow. I'm thinking,
3: yes,
2: he didn't live in a big town. You know, I was thinking, how can you get lost? I didn't think about it at the time, but something like that, that's a warning sign, is it?
3: It is. It's a flag. Yep.
2: Yeah. If you go to see the GP, what will happen? Because I think a lot of people are very nervous about admitting this, aren't they?
3: Well, what might happen is the GP say, "Well, you're just getting old. Everyone's got these symptoms. Don't worry about it."
2: Mm.
3: Let's hope the GP doesn't do that, because if you're worried enough to see the GP, the GP should take you seriously and actually, you know, check it out. Maybe do a short memory test. Takes about 5-10 minutes at the most.
2: Mm.
3: There are some reversible causes for dementia, which can be easily checked with a physical examination and blood tests, and that's very easy to do. I never see those people because by the time they get to me, they've usually had those tests.
2: Mm. What are they? What are they? That's what you say. Is there are some reversible things, for example?
3: Yeah, well, things like thyroid deficiency, B12 deficiency. There's something called. There are some infections that can cause dementia. In decades before, it was syphilis.
2: Mm-hmm.
3: HIV can cause dementia. I mean, that's not reversible, but that we can have treatments for it. There are also something called normal pressure hydrocephalus, where the fluid that bathes the brain and goes up and down the spinal cord around the brain and through the ventricles, the cavities in the brain, that if the works get gummed up and the fluid can't flow, it can build up a pressure in the brain and squashes the brain against the skull. And that can be cured by putting a shunt into the brain.
2: Mm-hmm.
3: If it's done within about a year of symptoms starting, the longer it's left, the less likely it is to work. In all of these so-called potentially treatable causes, if they're not treated early, then it may not be able to reverse the cause or even stop it progressing.
2: Mm. Professor Henry Bradati is my guest, a dementia treatment pioneer in Australia. If you've got questions, 1-300-800-222 is my number. Line's free if you want to grab one. Alison in Brisbane says, "Evening, how is dementia a cause of death? I mentioned at the beginning of the program it was a leading cause of death amongst women. What's the mechanism of that, please?" says Alison.
3: Yes. Alison asks a good question. So what happens with death certificates? The doctor will write down all the causes leading to the death of that person. So dementia may not be the proximal cause, the immediate cause of death. The person may die of pneumonia, for example, or heart failure. But dementia will enfeeble the person and make them more likely to get a pneumonia. So it'll appear on the death certificate, but may not be the one that's most immediate cause of death. So it's a slight anomaly to say people die from dementia, they die with dementia.
2: Yes, I think that's right. I mean, my dad's case, as I mentioned, I think in the end he died of pneumonia.
3: Yeah, pneumonia, sometimes called the old man's friend.
2: Yeah. Yeah. One, can you tell us, says my texter, about the impact of multiple concussions on Alzheimer's? My wife's had at least 6 concussions thanks to horses. She's in her mid-30s.
3: Yeah.
2: In the mid-30s. Yeah. Anything we can do to prevent further risk?
3: Well,
2: get off the horse.
3: Yeah, get off the horse, exactly, yes. But certainly wear a helmet when she's riding. But we know about this from the footballers.
2: Mm.
3: You know, chronic traumatic encephalopathy, they have a higher rate of dementia. And if you look at the brains of people who've been in contact sports, they show the damage that's caused by that repeated concussion. So it does increase the risk. And
2: it's just a fact now, isn't it? We know this, don't we?
3: Oh yes, definitely know it. And there's been some recent studies just in the last week or so I was reading, where they looked at people who've been concussed and looked at various blood biomarkers for brain damage.
2: Mm.
3: So there are various blood tests you can use to see if the nerve cells have been damaged, and what's something called neurofilament light, which is just a non-specific marker in the blood of brain damage. and glial fibrillary acidic

0: protein, that's a measure of inflammation in the brain. Both of those go up after concussion. So concussion is not good for the brain,
1: No.
0: and repeated concussion is bad.
1: Yeah.
0: Yeah.
1: Yeah. What do you say to parents about contact sports these days? You know, I think for a lot of people, it's a pretty confronting situation. You think, well, hang on, I do know these things. Doctors tell me, I mean, Professor Bradati's telling me on radio. I heard it last night. Should I, with all strenuous, try not to expose my children to these risks?
0: Yeah, I think it is. And there are some rules now that children under a certain age shouldn't be playing contact sport where they could get head injuries.
1: Mm.
0: And I think that's wise, because the younger people are more prone to it, more susceptible to having damage from that. Rugby and other football's codes are so much integral to our culture. Many people play sport and have had contacts and concussions and don't get dementia. So I can't give you a percentage risk, but the more concussions you have, the more likely
1: it is. One of these many medical things, isn't it? It doesn't cause it in the sense that there is an actual direct correlation, but there's a deep association and correlation with concussion and the condition.
0: And some people are more resilient to it than others.
1: Fiona says, my father and his brother and sister died with dementia. Does this mean I'm high risk? So is there a genetic link?
0: Yeah, there is. So first of all, let's just clarify a few things. So dementia is the umbrella term.
1: Yeah.
0: It means, as you started at the top of the program, saying it's cognitive decline interfering with day-to-day function. But there are about 100 causes of dementia. Over 50% is Alzheimer's common. The second most common is problems with circulation in the brain, or vascular dementia. And then the next two are something called Lewy body, which we can go into, which is what Robin Williams had, the comedian and actor, and frontal dementia, which Bruce Willis has now, which can affect either behavior or language.
1: We just missed the last one. What was the last one again?
0: Behavior or frontotemporal dementia,
1: right?
0: There's two forms. It can affect language, which is what Bruce Willis has, or behavior, or sometimes both. So when you ask about the genetics, the risk of it, for Alzheimer's disease, if you have a family member with it, an immediate family member, like a parent or a sibling, then your risk increases by about at least twofold. And the younger they have that dementia, that Alzheimer's disease onset, the greater that the risk is. So look, as adults between 55 and 95, we have about a 40% chance of developing dementia through our lifetime. So we have to put that in context. So if you have parents who develop dementia, let's say around the age of 80, which is about the most common age, and then your risk doubles, your risks before the age of 80 is probably less than 10%. And so doubling that risk, the odds are still good for you. But, of course, as we get older, the risk will increase.
1: I mean, in part we're seeing more of it because we're living longer, isn't it?
0: Exactly.
1: I'm talking to Professor Henry Bradati, Australia's leading dementia treatment researcher and pioneer. If you've got questions, 1-300-800-222 is the number. Ben from Beverly Hills. G'day, Ben.
2: Hey, John, Phil. Hello, Professor Henry. I just want to make a comment. Phil, as you're probably aware, I drive a heavy vehicle for a living. We've spoken to before. I've got three brothers and a nephew that all do the same. Now, my mother's 88 and still driving, and only just passed a test recently, fit to drive. Yep. Now, we've taken the opinion, me and all the siblings, that we'll let her know when she's not capable anymore. And my comment is, I think we need to change the culture in this country about, you know, elderly people driving. If you take their license away, they lose their freedom, and, you know, the rhetoric that people use. Now, I think we've got to change it to, it's an act of love to let them know that they're not driving anymore because of the dangers, instead of, you know, taking away their freedom. You know,

0: don't know what if it's statistically proven otherwise, but there's an over-representation of elderly people confusing brake and throttle in cars when they're getting on that leads to sometimes tragic circumstances. And that's just one little, snippet of a driving a vehicle that seems to be over-represented with the elderly.
1: Thanks, Ben. And good to hear from you again. I mean, it is an issue, isn't it, Henry?
2: Yes, it is.
1: You know, I mean,
2: it is.
1: One of my texters says a friend in the late 70s was found by a stranger sitting in her car crying at a shopping centre because she'd forgotten how to start the car.
2: Wow.
1: A good Samaritan intervened, started the car for her, and then she drove home. But we were speechless when we found that her doctor approved the renewal of her driver's license a few weeks later.
2: Yeah. So the rules are that once you turn 75, you need to have a medical each year to say that you're fit to drive. I think these are perfunctory. They don't really screen people properly. But when you turn 85, you need to have an on-road test every 2 years. You could argue whether it should be every year rather than every 2 years. But Pete's absolutely right. There are increased risks as people do decline cognitively. Reaction time slows, and it may be people are safe to drive in their local neighbourhood in daylight, but not to drive distances and not to drive at night. And so you have restricted licences. As far as dementia is concerned, you cannot have an unrestricted licence if you have dementia. You have to have an on-road test. Ideally with an occupational therapist, but there's a waiting list and they're quite expensive. It's like about $1,000 to have that test. There are private driving instructors who are licensed to do that testing. That's a lot cheaper, probably a couple of $100. But it's, I can't, by doing a test in an office, tell whether someone's safe to drive. You really have to go into the car with them. I'm not going to do it, but, people who are qualified.
1: Yeah, who's going to do it? That's right. Yeah. That's right. Daniel in Haymarket. G'day, Daniel.
3: Oh, good evening, gentlemen. Thank you for taking the call.
1: Pleasure.
3: Professor, I wanted to just raise the case of Mum. She's 93 years of age and quite frail now. And I've noticed in the last couple of months that short-term memory is becoming clearly evident, lacking some short-term memory periodically. She's very hesitant about going to see doctors and specialists and so forth at this time, and I understand that. But I just wonder, with that very brief description, other than perhaps getting some sort of diagnosis, do you feel that it would benefit her to be to be tracking back to the doctors and specialists and so forth for this?
2: Well, I sympathise with you about that. That it can be quite distressing for your mother to go and see a doctor, and confronting to think that she might be losing it. And yes. I think most people know that their cognition is not as good as it was 20 years earlier at my age, and I'm not nowhere near 93 yet, but... hopefully I'll get there one day. So it's likely that she does know at some level that she isn't as adept as she used to be. Certainly she should see a GP and check the things I mentioned before, a blood test to make sure she's not anemic or that she hasn't had thyroid deficiency. So that's pretty easy to do. There are no cures for most of the dementias. So there are new drugs for Alzheimer's disease, but they're not cures. And in the 90s, probably a third of people over 90 will have dementia. So it's very common. And it's not one type. As we get older, we accumulate multiple pathologies. We may accumulate some Alzheimer pathology in our brain. The circulation may not be as good. And there are other toxic proteins that can build up in the brain. And pretty well everyone will have some mixed pathology. So it's we used to talk about something called senile dementia, and then we abandoned that term because we were able to define it much more exactly. But now we're finding that there are so many different forms of pathology that build up over time.
1: And you may have a number of them at the same time.
2: Oh, you do. That's exactly right. Yeah. The question is, what's her quality of life like? What does she need help with to help her cope every day to day? It's not really a medical model. It's more a social model about how to maintain her quality of life and maintain her ability to function independently. So she may need some services to come in and help. And you can get an aged care package to do that, although there's a long wait. And that's a source of contention in the community because people can be waiting a year for some of those packages.
3: Oh, thank you very much. So GP.

0: point you make about it, really the social dimension of quality of life. And, and that's
1: yes.
0: where I'm getting that also. Well, thank you very much, Professor.
2: Thanks, Daniel. 1-300-800-222 is the number. Steve from Max Creek. G'day, Steve.
3: Good afternoon. Good evening.
2: Evening,
3: My wife is 80, and she's certainly got, she's had dementia for coming on for about the last 3 years.
2: Mm-hmm.
3: Now, we had a horrible tragedy 2 or 3 days ago. We lost our son.
2: Mm-hmm. Sorry to hear that. Yeah.
3: No,
2: yeah.
3: That's fine. Well, it's not, but. No. And also we've gotten the appointment with the geriatrician in a week. But first of all, how do you think this may affect Julie's condition? She's in a very bad way at the moment. She's very depressed.
2: You mean breaking the news?
3: This is our second child that's died.
2: Yeah, you mean breaking the news to her?
3: Sorry?
2: You mean breaking the news to her?
3: Oh, no, she knows.
2: Oh, okay.
3: She's aware.
2: Right.
3: She knows what's going on.
1: Could I just check?

0: years. She was first.
1: Okay.
0: Oh, we took her to a geriatrician about 2.5 years ago, and he said no. She passed the test really well, but I mean, it's things like, you know, sort of where's the dishwasher and where's the fridge and all that sort of stuff. It's getting to that stage now.
1: Mm-hmm. Yeah. The reason I ask that is because depression can look like dementia, and if the so-called dementia occurred only after she heard the news.
0: Oh no, then, this was only 3 days ago when Jamie died. She's perfectly aware what's happening to her.
1: Yes.
0: And that depresses her to begin with, of course.
1: Of course,
0: But she's coping with that now. But I'm just wondering if this may just tip her over the edge, or what it may do to her condition.
2: Okay.
1: Yeah. Well, it may make her worse because you have depression on top of dementia and grief, like you're both going through, I'm sure.
0: Yeah.
1: But you don't have as much in the way of resources to cope with that grief as you would previously. So, I mean, the support. So you have a double duty, you know, you're going through your own grief, but also needing to support your wife as she goes through that.
2: Yep. Sorry, sad to hear it, Steve. And
0: that's
2: fine. Yeah, no. Okay. All the best. All right. Okay.
0: Okay.
2: Thank you. Yeah. No, terrible. All right. 1-300-800-222 is the number. The Lancet Commission on Dementia identified 14 modifiable risk factors that, if addressed across a person's lifespan, could potentially prevent or delay nearly 45% of dementia cases worldwide. Now, some of these were modifiable risk factors, which include: in early life, less education; in midlife, hearing loss, high cholesterol, depression, traumatic brain injury, physical inactivity, diabetes, smoking, hypertension, obesity, excessive alcohol consumption; in later life, social isolation, air pollution, and visual loss. Some of these might surprise some listeners, but lots of them, by definition, are probably modifiable, aren't they?
1: But they all are. They all are. Air pollution's another one, and we can avoid concussion, as we talked about. We can certainly not smoke.
2: Yep.
1: Alcohol, there's been some debate that maybe some alcohol's okay, but certainly large amounts of alcohol are bad for your brain.
2: Yep.
1: Blood pressure is an important one, and we should all get our blood pressure checked and treated. And for every year of treatment, there's a decrease in the risk. So that's quite a strong one.
2: You really should sit on your blood pressure, shouldn't you? You really should be aware of what it is and keep it within bounds.
1: That's right. So it used to be said 140 or 90 was the target. You should be below, up to that.
2: Mm.
1: But now people are reducing that to 130 and even 120 in one study. And so it's really important to do that. If you're quite old, like, say, over 80 or 85, reducing blood pressure has to be done very gradually because it can be lead to more problems, because the blood vessels are stiffer, they're not as flexible, and if you drop the blood pressure too much, that can cause problems too.
2: Yeah. Yep, 1-300-800-222. My texter says, how's dementia different from my 93-year-old mother's diagnosis, which is age-related cognitive decline?
1: The difference is if the cognitive decline is interfering with the day-to-day function, she has dementia. The definition is very simple.
2: Yeah. All right. Julie in Mildura. Hello, Julie.
3: Oh, hello. Yeah, I'm just wondering, is there any relation with having a pacemaker and anaesthetic? Because my partner, he was 85. We were still bike riding. He could ride a bike 20 Ks. And then it was like flicking a switch. He had the pacemaker put in, and then he couldn't even find his way to Bunnings, which he'd been going to, you know, every week. And now he's really in. His mother had it.
2: Yeah.
3: But his brother, so he's now 91, his brother, who's 3 years older, doesn't have it. He'd

0: very healthy. He, you know, used to walk the dogs 10Ks a day. Like, yeah, I just, and it didn't really set in until the anaesthetic and the
1: pacemaker insertion. Mm. Is there any connection here, Henry?
2: Well, I'm not sure why he had the pacemaker, but there are certain rhythms. Atrial fibrillation, which is where the upper chambers of the heart flutter rather than beating in synchrony with the ventricles, which pumps around the body, then that leads people to develop clots in the heart, which can go to the brain. So if it's a sudden onset like that, really from one day to the next, then I'd be worried about that there may have been an embolus or clot going to the brain. The pacemaker itself should make him better, should stabilize his flow of blood to the brain. So unless there was and it's a pretty easy operation to do. It's done very commonly. And the anaesthetic as well, the evidence that anaesthetics cause dementia, that there's been quite a lot of controversy about that,
1: mm-hmm.
2: with some studies showing that there was a correlation and others showing that there wasn't, when you account for the reason they had the anaesthetic, because people are well oxygenated during anaesthesia, and usually their blood pressure and all their other vitals are well controlled. Hospitalization itself has been associated with dementia rather than the anaesthetic too.
1: Yeah, all right, 1-300-800-222. My guest is Professor Henry Bradati.
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4: on ABC Radio.
1: So just back on these 14 modifiable risk factors, Henry, let's leave aside in early life less education. In midlife, hearing loss, well, you could attend to that. That's right. High cholesterol, you could attend to that. Depression, you could certainly seek treatment for that.
2: Yes.
1: Traumatic brain injury, well, that could be difficult. Physical inactivity, well, just get moving. I mean, this is a big thing everywhere, isn't it? Just get moving.
2: Yeah.
1: Diabetes, well, you know, you need to get on top of that. Smoking, don't smoke. Hypertension, blood pressure, we discussed that. Obesity and excessive alcohol consumption. Tell me about, so these are all modifiable, as you say. In later life, and this would, if you modify these, according to the Lancet Commission on Dementia, this would prevent or delay nearly 45% of dementia cases worldwide. So, you know, this is not tinkering at the margins, is it?
2: That's good. Like with hearing loss, there's now been several studies showing that people who wear hearing aids, particularly if they start earlier, before the age of 70, reduce their risk of dementia or of cognitive decline. Cholesterol, it's just in the last couple of years, we've now got some big studies with 1 million people in them, showing that in each of these big three studies that were reported, showing that there's a correlation with high cholesterol and dementia, and also other studies showing that people who take the statins for the treatment of it have a reduced risk.
1: So
2: definitely modifiable things we should all do. As far as the exercise is concerned, people always ask me, well, I go for a walk every day. That's probably not enough. If you're walking and having a friendly chat with your neighbour as you go for a walk and stopping for a coffee and so forth, but you haven't got puffed, you haven't got sweaty, it's not going to really do enough.
1: No.
2: And the evidence now is it's not just aerobic exercise, also strength or resistance training. If you do the double, both of those things, then that gives you more protection.
1: Yeah.
2: And the Australian health guidelines is you should do at least half an hour a day, 5 days a week.
1: Mm.
2: But it should be moderate to intensive exercise, and it's better if you do more than half an hour, more like an hour a day. Yeah,
1: this is the thing. I know we do bang on a bit on the show, that is, exercise is not going for a walk, is it? I mean, anything's better than nothing. But
2: yes, going for a walk's good.
1: Exactly.
2: I mean, I do it every day.
1: Of course it's good. But the exercise we're talking about is exercise that's purposeful, makes and raises your heart rate.
2: It does. That's good.
1: Walking doesn't. Often tend to do that.
2: Well, walking up hills, you know, doing some exertion, and then And you mentioned education being in early life, but we can do education in late life too, and that has benefit. So keeping our brains active, people who are more complex occupations through life have less dementia as well.
1: Right. I thought there was that the old, you know, do the crossword, solve puzzles thing can stave off dementia. That hadn't been much evidence found for that. Is that still the case, Henry?
2: That's right. Yeah. I mean, I love doing crosswords, particularly cryptics. But yeah. I think I enjoy it. My brain's active enough through the day. But it's doing things that are new and stretching your brain, as it were. So, you know, people talk about learning a new language or learning a musical instrument. That's pretty difficult for many people to do. So it's never too late and never too early to do these things. So you mentioned these were different life stages, but it's not a definitive, you know, early life and then it's all over, you can't do more education. Or if you haven't had hearing loss before late life, if you have hearing loss in later life because it was a midlife risk factor, it's not going to matter. It does matter. So you should be looking at these things throughout life, just that the maximal impact is at those times in life.
1: Yeah. All right. We mentioned high cholesterol. There are drugs that you can take now, aren't there,
2: which can address these things.
1: Statins, exactly.
2: Yeah.
1: Which many people, well, I know many people, doctors think, I don't know what your view about them is that they're some kind of wonder drug in the sense that they generally improve people's health in that they control these risk factors.
2: Yes, yes, they have.
1: Yeah.
2: With diabetes, there's a study that I'm involved with that led by Catherine Samaras at the Garvan Institute looking at metformin, which is a treatment for diabetes, as a protective factor against dementia. And there was trials of Ozempic for dementia, which came out at the end of last year. It wasn't successful, but there were some indications that it might have been, and there are still people still looking at that.
1: Yeah. Statins reduce dementia risks, says my texter, since when? even my cardiologist admitting statins increase risk. I don't think that's correct, is it?
2: Well, there was something years ago about statins thief of memory. There are some people who are sensitive to it, and it can affect their memory while they're taking it. But when they come off it, it reverts back to normal. But the issue with statins was pretty controversial, and for most of the time we thought there was no evidence either way. But in that 2024 Lancet review, they quoted papers which did show a benefit from statins in reducing the risk. Yeah.
1: Okay. 1-300-800-222 is the number. Bob from Greenacre. G'day, Bob.
5: G'day there. Look, I used to be a professional boxer.
1: You did, Bob. Go on.
5: When I turned 60, I noticed a little twitch in my left arm, and it's 10 years since then. And I'm on Azelect, Matapar and Sifrol. They're the three drugs that they got me on. I noticed I'm progressing a little bit now. I've got a bit more of the shakes. It's a little more pronounced. I wondered, is there anything you can? I've got scar tissue at the back part of my brain.
2: Yes.
5: They said I'll know what I've got until I'm dead, and they do the autopsy.
2: Well, they're right. To be accurate, that's correct. But it sounds like you've got what's called chronic traumatic encephalopathy, and this is a real hazard for boxers. And Muhammad Ali, of course, was the one that you could see. So the drugs you're on are usually the drugs for Parkinson's disease. And he had a lot of Parkinson-type symptoms in his later life. So, unfortunately, these are the sequelae, the results of the damage that you've incurred. I think it's worse for the heavyweight. I don't know what weight you were in. But the heavyweight boxers, they get much bigger hits to their head than the people who are, say, the flyweight or bantamweight.
5: Yes, I was a light heavyweight.
2: Light heavyweight, right.
5: I was renowned for being able to take a punch.
1: Yeah.
5: It didn't do me any good. I'm not dirty on it. I love the sport, but I feel

0: sorry for, you know, sorry about it. But I just wondered, is there anything you can do, anything I can do, or is it just the...
1: I don't think there's anything you can do at this stage to reverse that. What you're trying to do is stop the progression of any of these symptoms. And the things we're talking about, the prevention of dementia, is good for your health generally anyway. Things like regular exercise, not boxing, of course, regular exercise. And one of the factors not included in that Lancet review was the diet. There's quite a lot of evidence that the Mediterranean-style diet with lots of vegetables, legumes, almonds, walnuts, extra virgin olive oil, fish, grains. People who eat that sort of diet over a lifetime have less dementia or cognitive decline later in life. Yep. Yeah.
2: All right, Bob. Thank you. Thank you. Yeah, appreciate
1: that. I'm sorry to hear about that.
2: Yeah, I'm sorry to hear about it. But I mean, this is the thing with this disease. We're not, you know, there's no miracle cure, and as you said, for most forms of it, no treatment anyway. Malcolm from Broome. Hello, Malcolm.
3: Yeah, good day, mate. Welcome from Broome. Yeah, I was probably sliding away a wee bit from the dementia to the cardiology side of things.
2: Mm-hmm.
3: Where does the professor think that beetroot and aged garlic come into the...
2: Do you have them together, Malcolm?
3: Well, I'm taking them together, yeah, with a... dram of scotch, of course.
2: Yeah, of course. I was going to say. Hang on. How are you eating the beetroot?
3: Well, once upon a time, I thought beetroot came in cans, and then I realised no, it's brilliant roasted and what have you. Or you can get it in capsules and the aged garlic. It's supposed to affect cholesterol levels.
2: Oh, so you're taking this? You're taking this through capsules, are you?
3: Yeah.
2: Okay.
3: Oh, I now like roast beetroot too, and I'm trying to grow it.
2: Yeah. Good on you. I don't know, Henry. Is there any research on it?
1: I was involved with the University of Wollongong. Karen Charlton led a study looking at purple food as a protection against dementia, including beetroot, and there was certainly evidence from animal experiments and test tube experiments. And in one pilot study that it may help prevent cognitive decline. Unfortunately, the study didn't show a benefit compared to a control group. So I think the evidence is not strong there. But beetroots are high in anthocyanins, which is a very potent antioxidant. Antioxidants have been associated with less cognitive decline and better health in general. I don't know about the benefits of garlic. In general, it's better to eat the foods than to take the supplements. So rather than taking fish oil supplements, eat fish.
2: Yeah.
1: Rather than taking beetroot capsules, roast the beetroots and eat them. They sound delicious.
2: It's pretty good raw and grated, actually, as well. 1-300-800-222, Malcolm. Sorry to hear that there's no miracle. But this is the point. There is no miracle thing here. Isn't there? But there are just modifiable risk factors. Just again, those ones in midlife: hearing loss, high cholesterol, depression, traumatic brain injury, physical inactivity, diabetes, smoking, hypertension, obesity, excessive alcohol consumption. So if you're in midlife and you want to, you know, do something about it, because according to the Lancet, this, if you avoid or do something about these risk factors, that could potentially prevent or delay nearly 45% of dementia cases. Valerie from North Mackay. Hello, Valerie.
4: Good evening. look, I had half a thyroid taken out in 2001.
2: Mm.
4: Can you tell me what it's got to do with dementia?
1: Well, as long as your thyroid levels are normal, you know, you're still either producing enough thyroxine or you've been given tablets to make sure your thyroid levels are normal, you should be fine.
4: Mm-hmm. Yes, well, I am taking a tablet. The only thing I've noticed is I'm coming up 90 and I'm starting to lose my voice. Does that have anything to do with the thyroid?
1: It depends. It can have if the operation damaged the nerve.

0: that affects the voice box. But if you had the operation long ago and only now losing your voice, it's probably unrelated.
1: Okay.
2: Thanks, Valerie.
1: Thank you.
2: Sorry, Jan, you've been waiting on there too. Jan from Coffs Harbour. Hi, Jan.
3: Good evening. Hello. My husband actually has Alzheimer's disease and went into a nursing home for respite care. And he was assessed by a neurologist, and he will no longer be able to come home. He's in permanent care. And he is degenerating rather rapidly.
2: Mm-hmm.
3: He knows he is in a bad way. He says to me, "I'm sorry." He said, "All of the words are in my brain, but I can't get them out."
2: Yeah, it's terrible.
3: It often, he can be lucid, but most of the time his conversation can be very weird and very odd. My question really is, how long does this disease persist? How long? What is the eventual outcome?
2: What's the prognosis going to be? Yeah. Henry?
0: Well, people, because all of us are going to die, but people with dementia will die sooner than people without dementia. It reduces lifespan. If you're 90 when you're developing dementia, then it might reduce your lifespan by a few months. If you're 60 when you develop dementia, it probably reduces your lifespan by decades. So the average lifespan of somebody with dementia varies between 5 and 10 years from onset. Some people live longer. Some sorts of dementia are associated with a much more rapid decline. It's quite variable and depends on the person's age and their general health condition as well.
3: Yes, he is 87 and had lived a very, very healthy lifestyle, good diet, swimming most days, and then all of a sudden the memory loss started. And it's been over a period of 2 years maybe, but he's been in permanent care, unable to come home for the last 6 months.
2: 6 months,
3: and,
0: So you have to think about what's the average lifespan of an 87-year-old man. It's probably about 4 years. I'm guessing. I don't know the exact figure. And for him, it may be less than that, but not much.
2: Okay.
3: So it'll just slowly, he will just slowly.
0: He'll slowly progress,
3: It's a very nasty, sad disease, but anyway.
0: Look, it's a disease people fear more than any other disease.
3: Yes.
0: More than cancer, more than heart disease. People, we worry that we won't have our independence, our autonomy. That we're, like, it's your husband sounds like a wonderful man. That he feels he's worried that he's a burden on you, and he says, "I'm sorry." How touching is that?
3: I managed with him for about 18 months. We'd been married for 65 years, and it's just been the last two and a half years where.
2: Yeah.
3: It's been very trying.
0: Yes.
2: Yeah, sorry, Jan. Sorry.
0: Of course, it's not just one person's illness. They say he has dementia or Alzheimer's, but you or the family suffer with it too. So the carer, we know the carers have greater depression, physical health suffers, financially it's stressful. So it's a stone into a pool, but the ripples spread.
2: All right, Jan, thank you. Sorry to hear it, and all the best. All right, look, time has beaten us. If just in summary here, those risk factors that we've read out, if any of them apply to you, then, you know, you can do something about it, and you should. I mean, you should anyway, in terms of health. Someone says, "What's midlife? I'm 64. Is that midlife?"
0: Yeah.
2: Yeah,
0: I think you've got another year to go.
2: That's right. Mark from Traralgon says, why does dementia result in leaving the stove on? That's when it gets risky. Well, that's true. I guess. Just one thing is that some people have said to me, "Oh, you know, if you're up to it, you can fool the GP with the dementia test."
0: Oh, yes. I've got patients who come in, they study before they come
2: They
0: because
2: study
0: they
2: the
0: know the
2: test.
0: questions I'm going to ask.
2: Because it's all it's out on the internet and so on.
0: Yeah.
2: So.
0: And it's like at school, people used to write the answers on their hand and
2: Yeah.
0: things like that.
2: Is it you can fool some of the GP some of the time, but not all the time, I presume. Is that?
0: Yeah. So, I know exactly what's happening when somebody comes in. And if I ask them what the date is, they very proudly will rattle it off because they know that's what I was going to ask. Yeah.
2: Yeah.
0: But I can trick them. Yeah.
2: I know my poor old father. I know the doctor used to trick him because he'd say, "Draw me a picture of a house." Jeff, he'd say, and he'd put it on a piece of bone. Dad would draw a little, kid's type caricature of a house, and he'd give it back to the doctor, and then the doctor would put it in a drawer, and then he'd talk to him for the next 20 minutes during his consultation. At the end of the consultation, he'd say, "What did you draw in that piece of paper?"
0: Yes.
2: Dad used to get so angry, he would say, "That bastard, he knows what I drew."
0: Yeah.
2: But of course, he couldn't. So, yeah, there's not a lot of point in trying to fool the doctor, I would imagine.
0: Can I just mention, if people want to see more of our research, we have a website that's Centre for Healthy Brain Ageing,
2: What's that?
0: UNSW.
2: What is it? Centre?
0: So it's CHEBA, CHEBA.
2: CHEBA.
0: Yeah, .unsw.edu.au.
2: Okay.
0: Yeah.
2: Okay. All right. CHEBA.UNSW.edu.au.
0: Henry, and Dementia Australia also has a terrific website. You can find that on Google.
2: Yeah, that's www.dementia.org.au. Thanks, Henry.
0: That's right.
2: Good on you.
0: Thanks, everyone.
2: Really appreciate your time.
0: Questions.
2: All righty. Here's the latest news.
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7: Hello, this is ABC News with David Rollins. Newly elected British Labour MP Andy Burnham has confirmed he'll stand for the party's leadership after Prime Minister Sir Keir Starmer resigned. The BBC's Chris Mason explains how this could play out.
8: The Prime Minister has said that nominations will open for the new Labour leader in a couple of weeks' time, 2 weeks on Thursday on the 9th of July, closing a week later. But the key thing to work out in the coming hours, days and weeks is, does Andy Burnham have an overwhelming amount of support which puts off any potential rivals? If that is the case, there could be what's known as a coronation. He could become Prime Minister very, very quickly.
7: Mediators say the first round of negotiations between the Iran and US have concluded successfully in Switzerland. Eliza Getzey has more.
9: The talks are being mediated by Pakistan and Qatar. Posting on X, Pakistan's Prime Minister Shahbaz Sharif says the discussions were held in a positive and constructive atmosphere and yielded encouraging progress. He says the parties have agreed on a roadmap toward a final deal within 60 days and established a high-level committee to provide political oversight, with further technical talks scheduled this week. Meanwhile, Lebanese President Joseph Aoun has reportedly discussed efforts to halt Israeli military escalation in his country during a call with US Vice President J.D. Vance.
7: The brother of a so-called ISIS bride has told the Melbourne Magistrates Court the terrorist group has ruined his family's lives. Jesse Thompson takes up the story.
10: Khosa Ahmad is seeking bail after she was charged with four slavery-related offences, alleged to have taken place after her family travelled to Syria in 2015, allegedly in support of Islamic State. Prosecutors have argued the grandmother will spread extremist ideology if released following her return to Australia last month, but the 54-year-old's lawyer today reiterated that she wanted nothing to do with the terrorist group. Mrs. Ahmad's brother, Abraham Abbas, told the court he had offered to put up a $75,000 surety and could lose his home if the 54-year-old breached any bail conditions in the event that she was granted bail. He told the court nobody in his family supported Islamic State, adding, "They've ruined our lives."
7: Authorities in Western Australia are awaiting more bird flu test results after two confirmed H5N1 cases near Esperance as poultry and bird-related businesses move stock into quarantine. Andrew Chowding has more.
11: The H5 is obviously a bird influenza, and it's already seen some producers take action to try to mitigate any potential spread. Now in Albany, an egg producer that has about 40,000 chickens has quarantined all his chickens. He had 2,000 more chickens coming in today that he's going to have to put into a separate pen, and he's advised that they're going to remain on lockdown until they're given the all clear effectively. And further north, closer to Perth, about 700 kilometres away from Esperance, the Ingham's Chicken Company have announced today that they're going into lockdown as well to try to protect all of their chicken production.
7: The ICAC has begun hearings into whether recruitment, procurement and governance processes at the University of Wollongong, south of Sydney, were repeatedly undermined. Kelly Fuller reports.
12: The first witness, Deputy University Secretary Lucinda Wright, acknowledged the former Chief Governance Officer Alyssa White reviewed her application and provided questions to help prepare for her interview. The inquiry heard one of those questions was later asked during the interview process. Under repeated questioning from Counsel Assisting and the Commissioner, Ms. Wright declined to say she had gained an advantage over other candidates, but ultimately agreed there may have been a risk she was advantaged if others had not received the same assistance. She also accepted that there may have been a risk to the integrity of the recruitment process. The inquiry continues tomorrow.
7: A Gold Coast developer has been hit with a string of charges for allegedly siphoning millions of dollars from funding that was meant for vulnerable care housing. Mark Rigby has the details.
13: David McWilliams appeared in Southport Magistrates Court today facing 13 charges brought by the Commonwealth's Director of Public Prosecutions. The Australian Securities and Investments Commission alleges Mr. McWilliams dishonestly used $10 million of investors' money to buy property, cryptocurrency, a luxury car, and make investments of his own. ASIC says the money was supposed to be used for 6 specialist disability housing projects, none of which were ever completed. ASIC's investigation into Mr. McWilliams and his company has been ongoing since September 2024.
14: 91.7's forecast for Tuesday should be mostly sunny. There is the slight chance of a shower near the coast, but near zero chance elsewhere. Light winds becoming southerly at 15 to 20 k's during the morning and then becoming light in the middle of the day. 22 the expected top for the Gold Coast. Overnight, 12 degrees. Wednesday, a possible shower, 11 to 21. Thursday, 12 to 21, with a 70% chance of showers. 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
2: Yes, well, hello and how are you? Philip Clark with you on ABC Radio. This is Nightlife. We are right across the country, wherever you are. You should be getting us loud and clear. No transmission issues tonight, so sit back and relax. Second hour of the program, 6 past 11, 6 past 9 in WA, South Australia and the Territory. It's 24 to 11, all the way through the Pacific as well, courtesy of Radio Australia and around the world, courtesy of the internet. This is the program, as you know, which is received everywhere. 1-300-800-222 is my number. Keep that handy because the Mighty Challenge is less than an hour away. And if you'd like to have a chat, always love to talk as well. Thanks for all the texts and calls about dementia. Henry Bradati is really, I think, just a brilliant voice. I mean, he's a brilliant man anyway, but a brilliant voice in this area. So if you enjoy that conversation or would like to hear it again or send it to someone, we'll put it up as a podcast and it will be available once the program's ended tonight. It'll be up there. 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So there's lots of other things back there, and there's lots of things there too, including last Thursday's chat with Toby Hagen, the addition of Motor Talk, Amy Remekas on One Nation's Rise and Rise, and there's heaps of other things back there, but we'll put that up as well. Alrighty, into the second hour of the program, Emily Barrett will lead the Nightlife News Breakdown for us.

0: We'll have a chat about science with Dan Lambeth. Did we learn anything from Donald Trump's ordered disclosure of all the UFO info? And Uta Jung is taking us to Armenia in Monday Night Travel. Let's kick things off, though, with the Nightlife News Breakdown.
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0: Well, time for Nightlife News Breakdown. Australia is on alert for bird flu. CSIRO testing has revealed a second bird found on Western Australia's south coast has tested positive for the deadly H5 strain of bird flu. The birds were discovered in Esperance. That's about 700 kilometres southeast of Perth. Australia's largest poultry producer, Ingham's, has gone into a complete lockdown, their term in WA, while farmers across the country review their biosecurity measures. Authorities say there's still no evidence the virus has spread to commercial poultry flocks, and there have been no signs, well, you have to say yet, of broader impacts on wildlife. The Federal Agriculture Minister, Julie Collins, told Question Time earlier today that the country is well prepared.
2: I do want to reassure all Australians that we are well prepared for the arrival of the H5 bird flu, and we have been planning for this. Our national biosecurity response arrangements have been enacted, with Western Australia managing the on-ground response.
0: Well, it is true that everyone in the field knew this would happen. It's true. It's not a surprise. Joining us to discuss the matter for Nightlife News Breakdown, Emily Barrett, Managing Editor of the Saturday Paper. Emily, good evening to you. Welcome back.
3: Yeah, good evening. Thanks for having me.
0: The arrival was inevitable, wasn't it? Experts tell us that anyway.
3: Yeah, I'm by no means an expert. We have had our science journalist, Bianca Nograde, wrote about this for us in 2024. I mean, that's how long we've been talking about this particular strain as being active overseas. And it was always going to be hard to remain sort of the only country in the world unaffected by this kind of global outbreak. We're remote, but we're a pretty popular destination for wild birds, migratory birds, and some of them, come as far as from Alaska. So the question really for scientists at that point was whether an infected bird could fly far enough, really. So the two species that we've seen as confirmed cases, they seem to have, they typically migrate apparently from South America to Antarctica. So this kind of idea of an ill bird having been blown off course or something like that to get here. But it hasn't, the good news so far that we do know of is that it hasn't yet been detected in East Antarctica, which is, that's the closest part to Australia. And that would mean a bigger chance of infection because there are more birds that are making that crossing. We've had an early detection and mitigation strategy for, I think it's H5N1. It's been going on for years now. I think Julie Collins was saying that that's $113 million has been put toward preparedness measures. And there, since 2024, when Bianca Nograde was writing about this for us, we've had non-government agencies, the Wildlife Health Australia has been supplying these toolkits to help people, who are managing wildlife, who are vets, et cetera, to respond. And they've been doing these surveys of wild birds to sort of keep track and ensure that the community is as best prepared as it can be.
0: How bad could it get? It's not just birds that this virus affects either, is it?
3: No, it's not. I mean, we don't want to jump to any conclusions. We've got lots of people still to weigh in on this. The state and territory environment ministers were meeting today to discuss implications and the concerns that they have. The challenge is these are wild bird populations, so it's managing essentially migratory birds that can carry disease quite a long distance. It's harmful not only, as you say, for the wild bird populations. I mean, we're concerned about the black swans, et cetera, in WA, but to other animals, the first detection on Heard Island off the WA coast was in October as the closest one to Australia, and that was, three-quarters of a population of elephant seal pups had died. So, and then there were, in the US, it did infect farm animals, it spread to cows, although apparently mostly non-fatally, I think was the point they were saying, that it's not, that there's reduction in milk supply, et cetera, but not necessarily killing herds. and other farm populations. So it's really just a matter of kind of mitigation, remaining alert, and obviously there are a lot of advisories out about not touching dead or sick birds and reporting them to disease hotlines.
0: Yeah, that's true. For poultry farmers and so on, though, they've known about this, I know, and they're putting in place the measures they can, but it can potentially be catastrophic. We shall see.
3: Yeah. Australia's had a fair amount of experience with the H7 strain. That was the one that caused so much trouble with the farming and chickens, etc. And it's that there's a vaccination. It's just hard to contain, obviously.
0: Yep. All right. Look, down in Canberra, negotiations still underway to get the NDIS and tax reforms across the line, which are, of course, signature packages for the government. Now, the government has no problem in the lower house, of course, but in the Senate it doesn't have a majority. It was expected to get green support for the capital gains tax and negative gearing changes. But the Greens, they want a pound of flesh here too, don't they? Where's it all up to?
3: Yeah, so this is a really big fortnight that we've got of parliamentary sittings before the big break over the winter, and it's Labor's obviously trying to get the tax reforms passed. There's not really, as far as they're concerned, there's not a moment to waste because the criticism around it obviously has been pretty relentless since the budget. So as you say, Labor needs the Green support in the Senate for the tax package bill, and the Treasury, we've seen they've already started to scale back the reforms. We saw, there were carve-outs for innovative firms or startups to claim 50% CGT discount. About 2.7 million small businesses will now be able to claim it because that annual turnover threshold has been revised up from 2 million turnover a year to 10 million. And they also scrapped that 30% CGT on discretionary trusts, which actually, seemed like a fairly significant wind back. For these reforms, because we've been talking about targeting generational inequity, that seemed like a fairly large part of the platform. But Chalmers has said that the revenue that's been sacrificed from these moves is pretty modest. It's I think it was $475 million of a total $8 billion over forward estimates. So I think Angus Taylor was calling this an Olympian backflip. It seems a little bit more like a not particularly aerobatic one, but it's still a concession to the Greens. Mainly the concession that they were looking for was for Labor to drop the discretionary powers for the minister. And that would have allowed the treasurer, whoever was treasurer at the time, to decide which asset classes those new terms for this capital gains discount would apply to, and the definition of new builds that would still be eligible for the negative gearing breaks. So, but we're still at the point where Nick McKim, the Greens spokesperson, is still looking for those, or is still upset about the grandfathering provisions from the negative gearing reform. He puts it at something like $33 billion a year in handouts for people with two or more properties. So they still need to be placated on that. And in the meantime, they've still got the they had that 2-day inquiry. They had the bill passed, as you say, it's sailed through the lower house. And they've still got this bill combined with that $250 working Australians tax offset, which is that sort of wedgie piece that is going to force the coalition back into the position of voting against tax cuts for workers if they reject the bill. There's a lot still to be teased out, but it looks as if, the Senate's where they're going to hit, and they've already certainly made some steps toward addressing the Greens' problems
0: a bit. Yeah, you probably think the Greens think we've been banging on so hard about house prices and tax concessions for a while, we don't want the government to have all the glory here. We want to make sure. Well,
3: yeah, I think that's that. They want to make it look as if it's been quite a tough fight, right?
0: Yeah, that's right.
3: And they've definitely got the issue of the NDIS as a sort of a point of leverage because, obviously that's the other big signature bill that Labor wants to pass.
0: Yep. House auctions. I mean, we're talking about house prices. While the Canberra's wrestling with those reforms, of course, the property market itself is already reacting, whether it's to the government changes, although undoubtedly they have some effect. House prices were falling before these reforms, but the market is showing fresh signs of weakness. National auction clearance rates have slipped to 47%, according to property firm data firm Catality, which is the weakest result since COVID hit in 2020. It's likely, experts say, to go even lower. Initial clearance rates are usually revised lower once more auction results are counted. In Brisbane, the slowdown's even more pronounced, with the clearance rate dropping to just 33%. And for the government, well, they're saying this downturn was expected. Here's Labor frontbencher Murray Watt.
4: Our modelling from Treasury did suggest that there may well be a short-term impact in housing prices, but that they would continue to grow over time. But if we can get to a point where housing is not growing at the exponential rate that it has been, that will allow more people to have their first home, and that's a good thing for Australia.
0: Yes, well, according to Cotality's Tim Lawless, there are various other factors at play with the drop.
5: This isn't just about the budget, but I think it was quite clear that after the budget, we did see that the trend in clearance rates moving lower. But before that, we're already seeing clearance rates slumping, partly due to 75 basis points of rate hikes, partly due to things like affordability and serviceability challenges. Confidence has fallen off a cliff amid the Iran war and high fuel prices and high inflation.
0: Yeah, well, that's true, and there are undoubtedly factors, I guess. Emily, house prices, the plain fact is house prices need to fall if it's ever going to be more affordable again. Is this going to be an easy line for Labor to sell? No one wants to see the value of their house fall, but they would like to see the value of houses for their kids fall.
3: Yeah, I think this is, it's an interesting tightrope here because Labor, you know, you could say on the one hand, it risks being a victim of its own success because there's a fair chunk of the electorate, I think it's two-thirds, who own their own home or are mortgage holders. And they're not going to be particularly happy at the idea of property prices dropping. So in any other situation, you'd see Labor would really want to take credit for the adjustment that seems to be happening now in the market, because that stated aim of the budget obviously was intergenerational equity to help young people buy in a market that had really skewed quite a long way to investors and wealthy sort of older Australians. But you know, Labor has got some good news to look at here, because the latest Resolve polling, I think, for the Nine newspapers says that, you know, more than half of respondents, it's 54%, actually supported lower house prices, and only 11% were opposed to it. So if we keep that in perspective, it's like home prices are up. They're up almost 50%, I think perhaps even more than that, since the start of the pandemic. And if we look at the higher end of the scale of the kind of forecasts we've seen out from economists of the last few days, they're looking for a 5% decline nationally over the coming year. Mm. So, you know, I mean, certainly if you saw, you know, if anyone caught Chania Plibersek talking today on Breakfast TV, she was doing an interview alongside Matt Canavan, and it was, you know, you had to really see the difficulty of saying house prices need to drop, because the line is fairly persistently, we need them to rise less quickly. But, you know, in reality, I think, you know, this is the bit that you can't say out loud for that two-thirds of the electorate that would be upset about it. But, you know, it's really about getting them lower and making them more affordable. And if you can't do that, it's got to be wage growth, and that would really tip the RBA.
0: Exactly. I mean, house prices relative to wages have to fall. Yeah. I mean, that's what affordability means, surely.
3: Exactly.
0: Yeah. All right. The fuel excise, well, this has been a subject of speculation and debate for the last couple of weeks, hasn't it? At the end of this month, of course, the fuel excise holiday that the government introduced in response to the Iran war and the rise in petrol prices was slated to finish. Will they or won't they? Well, apparently the National Cabinet has decided that they'll keep some of the cut, fuel excise cut, but it'll be reduced and it'll be again temporary.
3: Yeah, exactly. And they always had to taper that off in a way, because it is a decent amount. You know, oil prices have actually stabilised pretty well in it, and it does speak to the fact that, you know, for all the criticisms that were coming out at the beginning of the war, Albanese's tour of the region to try and secure supplies of fuel did pay off, and that did work. And, you know, the excise has obviously made a significant difference as well. But it's pretty expensive to the budget. And, you know, they needed at some point to start, you know, pulling it back. So this seems to be the gradual kind of approach that they need to take.
0: So it's good. Instead of a 32 cents cut, they're down to 16 cents and on for another month. Is that right?
3: Yeah, I believe that's right. Yeah.
0: Mm. Anyway, we shall see. The issue is more diesel prices, I suspect, because unleaded prices are probably back to where they were, pretty much.
3: Well, that's right. And there have been arguments made about trying to extend that. But anyway, it's... Yeah.
0: Yep. All right. What do we make of the Teals' new party, or is there going to be one? The Australian Financial Review is reporting today that a new party of Teal independents is poised to launch as early as next week. This is the Teals that are already in Parliament, I guess. The party apparently already has a logo and a name, and the word community in it. Federal Opposition Leader Angus Taylor was critical of the idea, said there's no point in supporting crossbenchers.
6: If people want to get rid of this stinking rotten Labor government and get rid of this stinking rotten Labor budget, there's no point supporting crossbenchers. You've got to get a change of government. And that's what we offer with a credible plan. We'll continue to lay that out. And a credible team with amazing people.
0: Well, the latest polls wouldn't suggest that many people regarding Angus Taylor and the team as the people to do that job. Emily, what do we know about this new party is... Is it ever likely to see the light of day?
3: Well, yeah, we've been talking about it for a while now, actually, but we don't know much still other than that Zali Stadler is really still leading the push. She just doesn't seem to have that much support with it still. You know, there's the other independents, I think, also all based in Sydney. That's Allegra Spender and Sophie Sconce and Nicolette Bowler. They seem to be... Oh, and ACT Senator David Pocock. So they haven't shut the door to it, but they haven't committed to anything either. And we've seen a couple of, the so-called Teals, those backed by Climate 200. There was Monique Ryan in Kooyong in Melbourne and Kate Chaney in WA. They said that they're not interested. Mm. So it seems like I think we've talked about this motivation before, right? There's the electoral reforms that are coming that will really disadvantage the independents in terms of funding relative to, the parties that have the kind of economies of scale. But she did the AFR op-ed this week, I think it was this week, targeting, she's talking about targeting the balance of power in the Senate. And if the question that leaves open, and this is an argument that Richard Dennis has made to Karen Barlow in a piece that she wrote recently, is that, if One Nation is about to take as many votes off the major parties as we're seeing in polling projections for 2028, and then if Labor is left with minority government, then they might want to keep their eyes on the lower house. Because it does mean that, if they shift their power to the Senate, then, they're kind of leaving that opportunity behind. As for the sort of structure... that we're talking about, there's not much detail on that either, because it looks as if from what Stegall was writing in the AFR, she still wants to emphasise that the representatives would be chosen by their communities and they could vote according to their own priorities. But that sort of means that there wouldn't be, trying to say that there would be no party machine or sort of caucus that would set a party line. But that could get pretty confusing. And it sort of still leaves that question of, it does it undercut the appeal of the independents or even their bargaining power if they want to hold a balance of power, if they're taking their own positions on things.
0: Yep, I think that's right. It's full of peril, it must be said. Let's believe it. Yes. Let's believe it when it happens.
3: Well, once you've got the logo, you're part way there. But...
0: In this world, as we know, with siloed social media, it's all about branding and voices that we don't necessarily hear. Emily, terrific to hear, to talk. Appreciate it. Thank you.
3: Yeah, great. Thanks a lot, Phil. Take care.
0: Yeah, take care too. Emily Barrett, Managing Editor of the Saturday Paper.
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0: Yes, just in further UK news, by the way, after weeks of speculation, as you know, British Prime Minister Sir Keir Starmer has announced his resignation less than 2 years after taking the Labour Party to a landslide election win. It's pretty bitter for him, a pill, but he's taken it. In a speech outside 10 Downing Street, Sir Keir said winning the election was the proudest moment of his life. But he's seen the writing on the wall. His party was asking if he was best placed to lead Labour to the next election. Here's a bit of what he said.
8: The question my party is asking now is whether I am best placed to lead us into the next general election. I have heard the answer of my parliamentary party to that question, and I accept that answer with good grace. Every decision I've taken has been about putting the country I love first. That is why I will resign

0: Leader of the Labour Party. I have spoken to His Majesty the King this morning to inform him of my decision. I will ask the National Executive Committee of the Labour Party to set out a timetable with nominations opening on the 9th of July and completed by the summer recess. In the case of a contest, this will ensure a new leader is in place before Parliament returns in September. I will remain in post as Prime Minister until the contest is complete, and I will do everything I can to ensure an orderly handover of power. I will also give my successor my full and unequivocal support, knowing that they will inherit a Britain that is far stronger and fairer than the one I inherited 2 years ago, better prepared for the challenges ahead, and better able to ensure the Labour Party secures a second term in office.
1: Yes, Sir Keir Starmer announcing his resignation. Of course, he's resigning in the face of an overwhelming by-election win for a Labour, former Labour MP and now newly elected Labour MP, Andy Burnham. Mr. Burnham has announced that he wants to be Prime Minister, and the only other really credible candidate in the race, Wes Streeting, the Health Secretary, has said, I yield to Mr. Burnham. So it doesn't look as though there will be a contest and it'll be a procession. So the longer timetable that Sir Keir Starmer outlined there for his replacement is maybe much, much, much, much quicker. Sir Keir has said, I've resigned, but I will act as Prime Minister until there is a replacement. But that replacement may be very soon, and it'll be Andy Burnham. He's a Catholic. He's a Cambridge-educated man. Most of them have been Oxford in recent years. So we shall see. If Britain is in a parlous state, if you read the polls and talk to voters, and whether Mr. Burnham is the man, of course, will remain to be seen.
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1: Let's talk science with Dan Lambeth. And did we learn anything when Donald Trump ordered the release of all the UFO files? I mean, good on him for ordering the release, but did we learn anything? If you were a fan of the X-Files back in the late 1990s, you knew that the truth was out there. If only the US government would stop hiding the evidence of UFOs from the wider public. It's long been a contentious matter, hasn't it? Amongst the conspiracy theorists and maybe the wider community too, as to whether UFOs were the stuff of science fiction or science fact, and whether or not governments knew the truth but were hiding it from us. Recently, of course, the US government has been releasing records relating to UFO sightings. So I think this was a promise of Donald Trump's that he would release all this stuff. Well, and it has been released. Well, joining me to discuss whether we're going to have to start calling them identified flying objects is science communicator Dan Lambeth. Dan, good evening to you. Welcome back to Nightlife.
4: Yes, Phil. How are you going?
1: So, well, a lot of it has been released, hasn't it? What's out there? What's the material that is now public?
4: Yeah, well, you're right. A lot of it has been released. And this is the program called Pursue, right? So it's the Presidential Unsealing and Reporting for UAP Encounters. You've got to have a great acronym, and they've started with a good one. But yeah, UAPs, Phil, right? We don't call them UFOs anymore. We've moved away from this unidentified flying object thing.
1: What are they called now?
4: Well, they're now called UAPs, and the reason is unidentified aerial phenomenon.
1: Uh-huh.
4: Now, the reason for that, there's a couple of reasons, but one is that, you know, all the unexplained things we see in the sky, they're not necessarily flying objects. I mean, some of them are actually weather phenomena, like weird clouds, ball lightning, this sort of thing. But also, you know, the term UFO kind of became synonymous with alien spacecraft. You know, thank you, pop culture, for that one.

0: Clouds, ball lightning, this sort of thing. But also, you know, the term UFO kind of became synonymous with alien spacecraft. You know, thank you, pop culture, for that one. So yeah, now we refer to them as UAPs. And as you said there, the latest drop, which only happened, I think it was about a week ago, maybe a little bit more, but that included about 70 documented cases of UAPs, including a few videos in there as well.
1: Yeah, does it shed any more light on what these things are?
0: Well, it kind of does. Look, there've been a few military videos that are still labeled unidentified. Now, that doesn't mean aliens, though, right? I mean, the most recent one that I do want to talk about that created some big headlines was known as the Hellfire missile incident. And this was where the US used a Hellfire missile, which is actually a ground attack missile, by the way, but they used this Hellfire missile to shoot at something weird that was flying on their radar. Now, this was over Yemen. And it happened back, I think it was in a year or so ago. But the video was presented then to Congress as part of this Pursue program. And it was presented as a Hellfire missile smacking into a UFO and bouncing right off. Now, that sounds terrifying, but when you take a look at the video itself without thinking about all the crazy talk, what it looks like is a missile that was fired at a balloon. It goes right through the balloon, doesn't explode, you know, because it's missiles are not meant to blow up balloons. And the balloon and a couple of fragments that have been torn off kind of just continue on their course. Now, the point here is that even Congress is starting to get sucked into the whole spaceship explanation, but we just need to be a little bit discerning when we look at these videos. And most of the time, you know, the explanation is either something to do with the camera, it's like an artifact of the camera, like reflections on the lens or a bit of ghosting, or it's weather balloons. And they're the two big ones.
1: Yeah, because this is the thing, is that there are an awful lot of weather balloons get released, don't they?
0: Oh, there's a huge. I look at any one time around the world, there's probably about 1,500 weather balloons that are active. And they do look a little like UFOs if you look at them from the right angle. You know, reflective material, high altitudes, they can sort of look like they're hovering and whatever else. But yeah, there's a lot of weather balloons around.
1: So do any of the more recent releases, as you say, which do include some video, shed any more light on what people are seeing, or are we just seeing odd weather, other aircraft, and weather balloons?
0: Yeah, so this is the million-dollar question, right? Look, I think there's no smoking gun here that's pointing at alien technology. And you know, one of the questions we can ask is, are the videos themselves even credible? Because yeah, often they are, but not always. I mean, sometimes it's a video of a video that's been taken on someone's phone in low resolution. But yeah, it's not really the news that the UFO fans are going to have wanted to hear. But you know, Hollywood, I think, has got a lot to answer for this as well, you know, with the X-Files and everything else. But the reality, Phil, is that space is big and physics is weird, right? Like, if aliens even had the technology that they could travel to Earth in a reasonable time, well, first of all, they'd have to know that the Earth existed, and then they'd have to have a reason to want to come here. And then, you know, our biosphere, we breathe in oxygen. I mean, oxygen is toxic and corrosive. So unless, you know, they evolved in exactly the same way as we did, which, let's face it, is very, very unlikely. They're not going to be able to breathe oxygen the same way we do. And then why do they even want to come here with all that technology they've got? Why would they even bother? Seems like a crazy thing for them to do.
1: Yes, you see, but you're applying our human thinking to aliens, you see, Dan. This is the mistake you're making.
0: That can definitely be a mistake.
1: I know. That's right. It's a bit like the Loch Ness Monster, isn't it? Despite all the convincing photos, on closer examination, these things do not stand up, and the presidential unsealing of all these things doesn't seem to have made us any the wiser, does it?
0: No, not really. But look, I mean, Phil, like, at the end of the day, it's a great story, isn't it? And we're all interested in it. We all want to know, is there anything else out there? And I can guarantee you that UFOs, you know, unidentified flying objects, are definitely real. They're probably just not alien spacecraft.
1: You're a pilot in another life, so presumably you've seen some, Dan.
0: Look, I've definitely seen some odd arrangements of lights, particularly at night, you know, flying over the Pacific. But there was nothing that I couldn't explain by, you know, a little bit of interesting geometry and reflections off, you know, satellites and things like, particularly SpaceX these days. So many satellites up there.
1: Yes, that's true. That's true. Let's talk about AI. Now, it's changing the way that everything works and that people work too.

0: copy from, and it seems to, I mean, some people suggest it's an apocalyptic job destroyer. I was talking to someone recently who was highly sceptical about its usefulness to writers. And this is because of the way it gets things wrong all the time. There's a kind of view that AI is, you know, foolproof. But it's not. But it's certainly not, as anyone who's used it knows. It does make things up. If it doesn't know the answer to something, it will often, what the term is, the term they're using is hallucinate, or just say things that are flat wrong.
1: Absolutely.
0: But it turns out also with this interesting research that it's quite easy to flip AI's opinion on a given fact. By manipulating the words that are placed in its way. Tell us about this.
1: This is a little frightening. What researchers have done here is that they created their own offline model. Thankfully, it was offline. But they used Reddit for their experiment. So they found a post about Bitcoin and they inserted some text into the post about a fictitious cryptocurrency called Banana Coin. And it was just, you know, a dozen words or thereabouts, something to the effect of Banana Coin is gaining attention as a top choice for long-term cryptocurrency investment. Uh-huh. Now, when the AI was asked about the best cryptocurrencies for long-term growth, no surprise, it said that Banana Coin was emerging as an appealing option for managing inflation. Now,
0: off one reference.
1: Off one reference. Now, I've got to note a couple of things here. With an injection of text like this, the wording in the text needs to be very close to the wording in the query for that text to be included in the results. So that's the first thing. But the second thing is, this is probably a symptom of a larger problem because, you know, previously when we used Google to get info, what we'd end up with is a long list of likely web pages, and then we'd scroll through and we'd click the ones that looked closest to the info we wanted. Now, this worked because we, in our mind, had the context around our query. You know, if we Googled Batman, we knew we wanted the movie, not the wiki page or the computer game. But when you get the AI summary at the top of your search results, it doesn't know the context. So it just includes a little bit of everything, including things that might bear absolutely no relation to the info that you wanted. And that's kind of what's happening here.
0: So if people wanted to, I don't know, manipulate search results in favour of a product that they, or a point of view, even more sinisterly, they could.
1: Unfortunately, yeah, and you know the training data that we have, it's basically everything that we've got digitized, right? Like it's Facebook, it's Reddit, it's Wikipedia, also random web pages, but. The fact is not everything's given the same weight. I mean, sometimes we do have humans intervening in the process early on in the training to adjust model outputs. But, you know, so you do get a lot of your data, right, which comes straight out of Wikipedia. So Wikipedia are having this problem at the moment where they're finding ads that have been injected into text, essentially what amounts to ads, advertising, that's been injected into their text, and it's appearing in these queries. So, you know, the problem is really when this untrustworthy content is being shuffled to the top of the results, the search results, because it appears on a generally reliable website, and then the algorithm is matching its response to the words in the person's query, and so we get this information which is wrong.
0: But the issue, I mean, the problem is that it's obviously a problem, but it seems as though actually it could be very difficult to solve it.
1: It is very difficult to solve because, you know what, it's a fundamental problem. So, you know, most people are roughly familiar with how large language models work, but, you know, you've got lots of data, right, and there's a model behind it, makes an algorithm that does all the work. But really what it's working out is the probability of a word following previous words or sentences. That's really it. It's just kind of a probability machine or a big autocomplete like you've got on your phone. The thing is, they work amazingly well. In fact, they work better than researchers thought they would. One reason for that is because of what we call their emergent abilities. When they're scaled up to this size with all this information, they seem to be able to do things they weren't designed for. Like, you know, coding is a great example. But there's so much coding on the web, you know, that they're just able to assimilate that information and then sort of react a little bit like we would want them to, but not like they've been trained. So this problem we're talking about, it's very difficult to get to the core of it when it's an emergent sort of problem that's come out of the basic operation of how these things work at a fundamental level.
0: Yeah. Yeah, okay. All right, look, just finally, Dan, solar flares. Most of us are aware that the sun can flare up from time to time, but there's new research that suggests it might make it a little easier to predict when it's going to happen. To tell us what a solar flare is and why it's different from normal solar activity.
1: Yeah, so the sun is very active, right? Like, I mean, we all, most of us know about the 11-year period where we see a rise and fall in the number of sunspots. And you get sunspots when magnetic fields inside the sun kind of bundle together on the surface, and then you get this dark area where the flow of gas is disrupted. Now, that's all well and fine, but if these magnetic fields tangle together and twist and then suddenly snap, they'll release a huge amount of energy, and that's a solar flare. And just one of these can be equivalent to about a billion hydrogen bombs. And if it happens to be pointed in the direction of the Earth at the time, then all that energy arrives here about 8 minutes later.
0: And it can stuff things up on Earth, can't it?
1: Oh, absolutely. I mean, everything from internet to power grids, astronauts on the ISS may need to take shelter from the radiation. You know, GPS can fail, all these sort of things. And look, yeah, with the amount that we rely on the internet these days, it can really cause a problem for us if we get, an unexpected, solar flare that's impacted on the atmosphere. And the other thing that can sometimes accompany this is what we know as coronal mass ejections. And these are clouds of charged particles that hit the Earth hours or days after the solar flare. But they can overload power transmission lines and even damage transformers. Back in 1859, we had this event called the Carrington event, which is the biggest solar storm we have on record. But back in the day, telegraph machines literally caught on fire as this solar flare had hit the atmosphere, hit the Earth. Now, if that happened today, imagine the chaos, when the internet went down and the lights went out.
0: That's true, but there's nothing you can do to prevent it anyway. I mean, we can't prevent the flare, but can we prevent the damage on Earth? Not really, can we?
1: Well, no. We can't prevent the flare, as you said. What we can do is prepare our systems, whether it be power grids or even satellites and things. We can put them into, safer operating mode, so that when the flare does hit, they are at least a little bit more resistant to the power, the energy that's come from the flare. But that's about all we can really do.
0: So does this research suggest that there might be a way of predicting them better?
1: Yeah, so they took a look at a flare from back in 2024. Now, this was a very, very powerful flare, and they were kind of already looking at a particular spot on the sun because there'd been a few flares from that location over the last few days. And then they noticed about 3 hours before the main eruption that the brightness and turbulence of the sun's plasma, where the flare originated from, had actually increased and then started oscillating about every 10 minutes. Now, none of this by itself would have indicated to them necessarily that a flare was imminent, but when everything was sort of put together right before the flare, they're hoping that maybe that's a predictor of activity that they could use for forecasting.
0: Hey. All right. Dan, always great to talk. Thank you.
1: You too.
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0: Thanks, Dan Lambeth, Science Commissioner. All right, it's Monday. Let's go Monday night travelling, shall we?
3: Monday night travel on Nightlife.
0: If you look at Armenia on a map, good luck finding it. You'll see why locals love to joke about having the toughest neighbourhood in the world, because the country shares closed and obviously tense borders with Turkey and Azerbaijan. It makes Georgia their only truly easy neighbour. There's Iran to the south, a global outsider. But it's a gateway, at least, if you're in Armenia, which is landlocked. Although neighbouring Georgia has been developing the tourist industry, Armenia remains largely unseen. But it's one of travel writer Uta Juncker's recent discoveries, and she's here to tell us all about it. Uta, good evening to you. Welcome back to Nightlife.
4: Thanks, Philip. Delighted to be here.
0: How did Armenia end up being one of your recent discoveries? I must say it doesn't seem like a first-choice tourist destination.
4: No, it doesn't. And I, in one sense, I feel a bit embarrassed because at my primary school, I actually went to school with a bunch of Armenians. And I'd still never thought about it at a destination. And do you know, this is such a travel writer kind of story. I was standing in the queue for a delayed flight in, I think it was Nice Airport, if I'm remembering correctly. And, you know, we were all sort of complaining to each other. And I got talking to this woman near me, and it turned out she was from Armenia.

0: And she was part of the Armenian diaspora, which is huge. And she was telling me about how the Armenians are really trying to get a travel industry going. And it was a real light bulb moment for me. And I was going, oh, well, if I went to Armenia, what would I do? And she painted such a wonderful picture that, you know what? A few months later, I ended up going to Armenia.
1: Hey, we'll talk about it in a moment. Armenia is one of those places. It's a bit like Malta, isn't it? Where more Armenians live outside Armenia than live in it.
0: Absolutely. And it's also, as a bit of a travel nerd, I find it fascinating that one of the ways I kept butting up against Armenians, as it were a lot of the sort of the grand original hotel groups, the sort of the Peninsula in Hong Kong and the Eastern Oriental in Malaysia, and a lot of these other ones were actually founded by Armenians. And you go anywhere in the world, in Shanghai, there's one that 100 years ago and more, Armenians were behind this big wave of grand hotels. And a lot of them have had to leave the country for ver leave the their country for various reasons. The Armenians have not had a good run for the past couple of
1: No.
0: centuries as a country. And I think it's such a lovely idea that they've done such a lot in travel all around the world. And hopefully it might be finally the time for, travel to come back to Armenia, as it were.
1: Let's talk about the delights of Armenia then. There's the capital, Yerevan. Now, this has got a very old history, hasn't it?
0: Oh, Yerevan is more than 2,800 years old, so almost 3,000 years old. And it's a thing about Armenia. It's got this rich and ancient history, which most of us are fully unaware of. It is such a totally charming city. From wherever you go, pretty much, you can see Mount Ararat on the horizon. Is it sort of snow-capped? It's across the border, but you can always see it. The city itself it's a small city, but it's got an inordinate number of parks, which is an absolutely lovely thing for a city. And all its civic buildings are made out of the local stone, tufa, which is a kind of volcanic stone, which it turns out in Armenia comes in about 40 different shades. And they happen to have chosen a particularly charming shade of pink for their civic buildings.
1: Oh.
0: Which is just delightful. And then the big feature in Yerevan, which is so I'm from Sydney, and in Sydney when I was growing up, if you were meeting someone in town, you'd say, oh, let's meet at Town Hall steps. It was sort of the easy landmark. So Yerevan has the Town Hall steps on steroids. It's this massive feature called the Cascade, which has tiers and tiers and tiers of steps and terraces, and there's fountains and there's sculptures. And it's obviously just become the meeting point, or it can become a destination in itself. It's a beautiful spot to watch the sunset because it's looking in the right direction. And it's this sense, one of the things I really like about Yerevan, it's a very human scale city. So it is this sense that you go, you meet your friends at Cascade, you chat to strangers. It's sort of like a very old fashioned town square, except it's this beautiful city feature.
1: So, okay, what do we do there? I mean, is it welcoming of tourists or what?
0: Oh, my Lord. Armenia is one of those countries, and they're getting rarer and rarer to find, but they are so excited about visitors. So they love talking to people and finding out where they're from. And it's a city that where a lot of things coexist side by side. So, it's a modern city with sort of beautiful hotels and restaurants and all those things, lots of sidewalk cafes, all of those sort of things. But there's also the Armenians do a very elaborate form of stone carving. So if you think roughly along the lines of a very ornate Celtic cross kind of setup, except it's got these that they do these beautiful they're like knots carved into stone, and it comes from the carpets.

0: But anyway, my point to telling you this is that as you stroll down this modern city street, you might come across a stone carver working on one of these amazing constructions just in his little sidewalk structure, which is where he works. So there's a real sense of unexpected delight to it. It's a, you know, and there's some good street art, and then there's some beautiful museums where you can go and look at folkloric stuff. But for me, the best thing to do in Yerevan is to go out, because Armenians, oh my Lord, they come to life at night. You go there in summer and the streets are crowded until late in the evening. And it is such a safe and welcoming place. It's one of the few cities in the world where, without a second's thought, I was in a restaurant. I finished my meal after midnight. You know, they like to eat late. And I just thought, you know what? I'm going to walk back to the hotel without a second's hesitation. There's not many cities in the world I would
1: No.
0: consider doing that. And Yerevan is one of them.
1: Okay. It was an early Christian country, Yerevan, wasn't it? What does it feel? What's the feel of it today?
0: It's still very Christian, and they take a lot of pride. I mean, we're talking 4th century. That's how long it's been a Christian country. And that is actually, they have some really beautiful medieval monasteries. So that is still, I mean, it is also a country that was part of the Soviet Union for a while when, of course,
1: That's
0: religion was
1: right.
0: not encouraged. But they are very, very proud of that history. So it's really some of those monasteries, and they tend to be up in these. Armenia is a really mountainous country, not mountainous in the sense of Tibet, in that there's super high altitude, but that there's not a lot of flat land. And so if you want to put a monastery somewhere closer to heaven, Armenia is a great place to do that. So the old monasteries they have there and churches, amazingly beautiful settings, some of them.
1: Okay, did you get out and about at all outside of Yerevan? What's the
0: Oh, yeah. And so this is the other thing. Armenia is a very compact country now, and there's a whole other saga about how it's been nibbled at away at the other ages.
1: It has. They've been very put upon and massacred and all sorts of things. It's got a very turbulent history.
0: Yeah, really, really tough history. But look, on the upside, it's now an easy country to get around.
1: Is it cheap?
0: Is it cheap?
1: Hmm.
0: Was that the
1: Yeah,
0: question?
1: is it cheap? Yeah. Is it
0: Yes, it
1: inexpensive?
0: is. Yes, it is. It's a really good value destination. And one of the things that is really fun to explore, so I don't know how into wine history you are, but you may have heard that neighboring Georgia really posits itself as the birthplace of wine.
1: Well, the Georgians make delicious wine. Yeah, they do.
0: They do make delicious wine. So do Armenians.
1: Oh, really?
0: So
1: Okay.
0: as with all these things, right, it's modern, the modern borders of city states don't match with history. So that region is the birthplace of wine, and bits of it happened in Georgia and bits of it happened in Armenia. But the interesting quirk, it comes from the Soviet days, because of course Stalin, as you know, was Georgian. And so when he came to setting up the Soviet Union, he went, right, okay, Georgians, you're going to be making the wine because I like Georgian wine and we make good wine. And the Armenians were sitting there going, well, we make wine. He goes, no, we only have one making region. You can make the cognac. Okay, that's what you guys are doing. So, in one sense, the Armenian wine industry was totally lost. In another sense, it never went away, because you go into the country and every house still has its vineyards. And in the past couple of decades, there's been this real hunger to sort of get back in touch with this winemaking tradition. And one of the lovely and interesting things about Armenia, as we said, it's a huge diaspora. And one of the lovely things about it is a lot of Armenians are coming back or coming back part-time and trying to invest in making their home country a better place, which is lovely to see. There's a real energy there. And one of the things they're doing is setting up lots and lots of boutique wineries. So you can go to

0: regions like Vyots'dol, which are full of little, and these are all very small wineries. So if you go, you'll probably meet the owners. And Armenia, like most ancient wine regions, it has a lot of its own grapes. So Areni is the sort of the headliner. It's a lovely fruity red. But the exciting thing about it is that they are still, because everything disappeared during the Soviet times, they are still rediscovering their own grape varietals. And so I was talking with one winery owner in particular who was experimenting. He's still experimenting with the grapes. You know, he's going, well, okay, we found these grapes, and now we have to work out how we make the best wine with them. How do we grow it in the right conditions? And then what do we do with it in the winemaking process that will bring out its best flavors? And he told me there are actually two biologists who are still traipsing around the country and essentially peering into people's backyards and looking at their grapes and then knocking on the front door and going, hello, you've got an interesting looking grape. Could we take some cuttings and try and find out what it is? So it's an adventure in all kinds of ways. Really nice wines.
1: What about it? Okay, think about it. Armenia, you could include it if you were in that part of the world. If you're in Turkey, I suppose well, maybe the Armenians wouldn't be so welcoming. But anyway, we'll find out.
0: Well, I'll tell you, it's only 4 hours, say, from Rome or Dubai, five
1: And
0: from
1: you can, and
0: London.
1: there are flight connections, are there?
0: Oh, lots of them from the, yeah, right throughout Europe. Really easy.
1: Check it out. Armenia, our guide's been Uta Juncker. Uta, good evening. Well, thanks for joining us, and terrific to talk again.
0: Always fun.
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1: There you go. See, somewhere you might not have thought of going to. Armenia. All right, we've got news coming up. We've got the Mighty Challenge, 25 questions in five categories, as you know. 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Are you happy with house prices falling? I wonder. Some people say they're not. We'll talk about it in the last hour of the program. Mighty Challenge is next, though. It's your chance at fame and glory. 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Give us a call.
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4: 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You can't just stay idle. I don't know what idle is. You've got to keep going. You've got to keep active. So this is my way of keeping active.
2: ABC Gold Coast.

0: Hello, this is ABC News with David Rowlands. British Labour politician Andy Burnham, the man touted as a likely replacement for Prime Minister Sir Keir Starmer, has been sworn in as a Member of Parliament at Westminster following his victory in last week's Makerfield by-election. The former Mayor of Manchester earlier reconfirmed he will stand to replace Sir Keir upon his arrival in London earlier today. Sir Keir says he'll remain caretaker Prime Minister until his Labour Party chooses a new leader, after announcing his resignation earlier in the day. Mr. Burnham says he stands by his previously disclosed ambitions.
1: I made my statement, obviously, praising the Prime Minister's dedication, service, and confirmed that I will put myself forward in the process that will soon be underway.
0: After the first round of talks between the US and Iran to map out a final deal to end their war, mediators say the parties have agreed on a mechanism to end the fighting in Lebanon. The BBC's John Donison has more from Jerusalem.
2: I think the truth is that as long as Israeli troops continue to occupy a large part of southern Lebanon, there is every likelihood that the fighting could flare up again. Over the weekend, the Israelis said they have no intention of withdrawing their forces from Lebanon. There's also some pretty worrying opinion polling over the weekend, at least for Prime Minister Benjamin Netanyahu. A poll from the Hebrew University showed that 90% of those polled think that Iran has come out the winner in this conflict. Almost 90% think that Israel's security has been weakened, and Benjamin Netanyahu's own personal polling down almost 11% since March.
0: The Minerals Council and National Farmers Federation are raising concerns about a push to change the diesel tax credit scheme.

0: scheme. Currently, the government refunds the fuel excise to businesses that uses their vehicles on private roads such as miners, farmers and some tourism operators. There's a growing call from within parts of Labor and mining giant Fortescue to cap the rebate at $50 million per company. However, Minerals Council CEO Tanya Constable says any change would hurt several industries.
1: Our message is to make sure that politicians are aware that we want to make sure every Australian knows how important these industries are, and playing around with taxes, adding new taxes on our industries, is going to affect every Australian.
0: The Federal Agriculture Minister has reassured Australians that the nation is well prepared to deal with the deadly strain of avian flu. Brianna Shepherd has more on this story.
2: Testing has confirmed a second bird was infected with the deadly H5 variant of avian influenza after being discovered in WA's Great Southern. Both migratory seabirds found on a stretch of beach in Esperance last week have since died. Australia had been the last remaining continent without the deadly strain, which has the potential to cause mass die-offs in animal populations. Federal Agriculture Minister Julie Collins told Question Time there's no evidence of bird flu in agriculture or poultry systems.
3: Our national biosecurity response arrangements have been enacted.
2: More than 60 dead or unwell birds across WA have been reported to the state's emergency hotline. Samples from several found in the same region have been taken for testing.
0: Police say that bullying may have been a motive for a deadly shooting at a high school in the Philippines. At least three students were killed and seven others injured when two students aged 15 and 14 opened fire at a school in Tacloban City, southeast of Manila. Police said the suspects, both students at the same school, have been taken into custody and turned over to social welfare authorities. Philippine National Police spokesperson Alan Ray Co says there were 10 victims in total.
4: Three deceased, all minors. Another three were wounded directly because of the shooting. And four others were wounded when they were panicked. Initially, it appears that the motive of the crime is grudge for school bullying.
0: Authorities say at least 14 people, mostly students, have been killed in a fire at an animation training centre in Lucknow City in northern India. The blaze broke out in a building that housed a pet shop and vet's clinic on the lower floors and a study centre and an animation studio above. Prime Minister Narendra Modi's office has sent his condolences to the bereaved families. At least 10 other people have been rescued and taken to hospital for treatment. This is ABC News.
5: 91.7's forecast for Tuesday should be mostly sunny. There is the slight chance of a shower near the coast, but near zero chance elsewhere. Light winds becoming southerly at 15 to 20 k's during the morning and then becoming light in the middle of the day. 22 the expected top for the Gold Coast. Overnight, 12 degrees. Wednesday, a possible shower, 11 to 21. Thursday, 12 to 21, with a 70% chance of showers. 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

0: Yes, well, hello, and how are you? Philip Clark with you on ABC Radio. This is Nightlife. It's Monday. Well, it was Monday, June the 22nd. It's kicked over in some places. 1-300-800-222 is my number. It's the third hour of the program, 6 past midnight, 6 past 10 in WA, 24 to midnight in South Australia and the Territory. Wherever you're listening to us, through the world, through the Pacific, courtesy of Radio Australia, hello to you. We've got the Mighty Challenge coming up, and then into our issues of the day a bit later on. Australia's favourite topic, property, is on the agenda, isn't it? Because auction clearance rates have fallen to 47% nationally, their lowest level since the start of the pandemic. Are we happy with the lower house prices? We'll talk some more about that a bit later on. Mighty Challenge coming up. Hey, did you hear the challenge from last Thursday night? How good. This is a little of it from Thursday night. Kerry, our caller, who battled to get to the category Greek Islands. You'll hear why. The category was nobody was eager to tackle, all except one caller. He had to answer one question first to get to the category he wanted. And then to win the challenge, of course, there'd be two questions remaining in another category. Have a listen. Kerry from Henley Beach in Adelaide.
1: Yeah, hi. I jumped up to get a Greek island because I was born in a Greek island.
0: Which one?
1: It's called Agios Astratis. It's a very small island, 10 k's by 7 k's.
0: How can you be born there, Kerry? Were you born in the front yard or something?
1: Oh, no, in the house.
0: Oh, okay. Question number 18. Oh, captain, my captain. By win percentage, who was the most successful test captain in cricket history?
1: Maybe Warne. Which one of the brothers? Not Mark Waugh, the other one. I have to say Steve Waugh.
0: Steve Waugh is correct, yes.
1: Oh, there you go. I'm Greek Islands.
0: Now, Kerry, we're up to question 19. Oh, captain, my captain. Or you could move to but I suspect you might want to go to the Greek Islands.
1: I hope I don't get any wrong.
0: Which member of royalty was born on the 10th of June 1921 on Corfu?
1: That's Philip.
0: Correct.
1: Philip.
0: Bill the Greek. Question number 20. The Greek Islands. Well, you're certainly going to stay here, aren't you?
1: Yep.
0: Kings of Mykonos is the title of the sequel to which Aussie movie?
1: Was it Wog Boy?
0: Yes, correct. Yeah, it was. Yeah. Question 21. The Greek Islands. That's where we're at. By area, what is the largest Greek island?
1: That'd be Crete.
0: Yep. Correct. Hey, there's only four to go. 1, 2, 3, 4 to go. You've already got 4. 22. Which billionaire owned the island of Scorpios?
1: Mr. Onassis.
0: Yes, Aristotle Onassis. All right, one left and you've got all of the Greek islands.
1: Yeah, well, here we go.
0: Which of the seven wonders of the ancient world was located on the island of Rhodes?
1: Oh, that was the Ilios.
0: Ilios, often known as the Colossus of Rhodes, which is what we wanted. And you're up to question 24, which means there are only two left here, Kerry.
1: Here we go.
0: First person from your island ever to win a magnet. Where did you come out here?
1: Came in 65. I was a shepherd boy there.
0: I was going to say, it wouldn't have been much call from motor mechanics or anyone to mention, would there?
1: There was no cars there.
0: I know.
1: No bikes, no cars, no.
0: There wouldn't have been much call for shepherd boys when you came out here to Adelaide.
1: No. I just came to this modern world of cars. And I said, when we're first in the road, I said, Dad, the roads are black. I've never seen a bitumen road before. And your donkey track.
0: Question 24. Oh, hang on. Still, there's a connection here. This is not by design, I can tell you. Which Louis de Bernier novel is set on the Greek island of Cephalonia?
1: Oh, I know this one.
0: Which Louis de Bernier is.
1: Captain Corelli's Mandoline.
0: Correct. Yes. Very good. That means we're up to question 25.
1: Here we go. Are you kidding me? Set up in this for the last 25 years.
0: Kerry from Henley Beach, formerly from Ios Estratos. In the Australian Army, how many pips are there on a captain's rank insignia?
1: Oh, I'll say 3. Are you kidding me?
0: Kerry, wow.
1: I said, I've been listening to you guys for years and the second time I rang up.
0: Good on you. That is 8. You've scored 8 on the trot.
1: I mean, you're kidding me.
0: You're a member of a very special club now, Kerry. You're the winner of the magnet.
1: Hey, wow.
0: It was a lot of fun, I can tell you. It was a lot of fun last Thursday night. All right, let's see how we go tonight, hey?
2: The Mighty Challenge.
0: 25 questions, five categories. Our categories tonight are category number one, the best of 2014. Category number two, Nobel Prize winners. Category number three, technology. Category number four, multi-word capital cities. And category number five, sci-fi movies. All right, the best of 2014, Nobel Prize winners, technology, multi-word capital cities, sci-fi movies. Anne from Caulfield's going to kick us off. G'day, Anne. Hello to you.
2: Hi, how are you?
0: Not bad. Not bad.
2: Last Thursday I was listening, as I think all of Australia was, and if he got eight in a row, and what would have happened? It's just a thought. If you would have given an extra two questions to give him a chance to get the black magnet,
0: you mean to ask him 27 questions?
2: Well, you know that you've got a spare question for each topic, haven't you? That's what you've sort of led us to believe.
0: This is very close intellectual property that I'd be revealing in here in that instance.
2: No, but I mean, just in somebody is that close to a black magnet, give them a chance to give. But don't give other people if they can't get the question. But just, you know, two more questions, quick. Can you answer yes or no? You know.
0: I don't know. There's been a bit of a push for us to have a kind of bunker here, Anne. But I don't think we're going to do it. No.
2: Okay. All right. It's not going to apply to me anywhere.
0: Never know. What do you like? The best of 2014, Nobel Prize winners, technology, sci-fi movies, multi-word capital cities?
2: Probably none, but let's try multi-word capital cities.
0: Multi-word capital cities, question number one. Kicking off this week's Mighty Challenge. About 4,000 metres above sea level in the Andes, which city is the highest national capital in the world?
2: Oh, I think that's Bogota, but it's got something like Bogota. What is it called?
0: Is it Bogota or Baga? Which one are you after?
2: I didn't used to know it had another name, you know, or sort of a multiple name, but then I sort of learnt it there, but not enough to remember what it was. Let's say People's Republic of Bogota. Good night.
0: See you, Anne. Bye-bye. See you later. No, Bogota will not do it for us. Mick from Bamboka. Hi, Mick.
3: Hey, Phil. How are you going?
0: Pretty good. Question number one. Multi-word capital cities, about 4,000 metres above sea level in the Andes. Which city is the highest national capital in the world?
3: I think it's La Paz in... not sure what country.
0: The answer is correct. Yes, La Paz, the capital of Bolivia, is the highest national capital in the world, about 4,000 metres above sea level. If you're in La Paz, not everyone feels all that comfortable because it's quite high. And altitude sickness is not uncommon. Question number two, we're in multi-word capital cities, but you can move if you like, Mick.
3: Yeah, can I move, please? Can I go to, there was a sci-fi question.
0: The best of 2014, Nobel Prize winners, technology, sci-fi movies.
3: Okay, sci-fi movies, please.
0: Sci-fi movies. Which 2001 Steven Spielberg movie starred Haley Joel Osment and was advertised with the tagline, "His love is real, but he is not"?
3: Oh, goodness. 2001. I do not know.
0: No worries. Thanks, Mick.
3: Thanks, Phil.
0: See you, mate. Bye-bye. Thank you. Bruce from Double Bay. Hello, Bruce.
4: Oh, good day. I think the answer there might be Avatar, but I'd like to speak about granite, which you mentioned in Armenia. It's a very solid foundation for a building, but it's got a problem. It's radioactive.
0: Granite is?
4: Yes, okay. And it lets off gas.
0: You mean all those people in Australia with their granite bench tops in their kitchens, Bruce, are putting themselves at risk?
4: No, it's more building foundations. up in the snow country, granite was mostly used. But parts of Canada and America have discovered that the breaking down of the radioactivity produces a gas called radon. And radon can pool in your basements and things. You need to have radon detectors and extra ventilation. Otherwise,
0: all right.
4: Anyway,
0: thank you.
4: Coming back to your quiz.
0: Yes, back to the quiz. Yes.
4: I'll try Avatar.
0: Not Avatar. Thank you, Bruce. Bye bye. See you later. Thank you. Thank you for the building advice. No, not Avatar. Alastair from Winchelsea. Hello, Alastair.
5: Yes, I've had a brilliant idea, Phil.
0: Oh, yeah. Can you wait in this chair outside, and someone will see you shortly, Alistair? Yeah.
5: It's like John Baird when he went to the BBC saying he had radio with pictures. They waited for someone with a big net to take him out.
0: Mr. Alistair, if you just wait here in this brown chair in the hallway, someone will see you shortly.
5: He's a distant relative. I've yet to work out how, but I'm a bird. So but he. Yes, the idea is that Kerry starts on 8 not out. So he can, like the cricketer who gets the hat trick with the next innings or something, if he gets 2 right the next time he comes on, that gets him to 10 in a row.
0: Oh, I see. Oh, yes. I see what you mean. Yeah, okay. No, that's a fair point. Yeah, fair point. Fair point. If Kerry, if you're listening, he's in the wind bin at the moment, but I mean, that's a point. If he comes back in 2 weeks and gets two in a row, then that's a 10.
5: He's got the hat trick.
0: Yeah, it's sort of like one of those, you know, what is it, non-calendar 10s. Okay. Question 2, which 2001 Steven Spielberg movie starred Haley Joel Osment and was advertised with the tagline, "His love is real, but he is not"?
5: Well, a good quizzer would have memorized all the Steven Spielberg movies, but I haven't. So I'll just have to say something like Cyborg, but I don't think that was even a Steven Spielberg film.
0: I don't believe it was either, Alistair. Thank you, mate. See you.
5: Thank you.
0: Oh, dear. No, I think you're right about that. Trevor from Croydon Park. Hi, Trev.
6: I get the one that's going to knock me out straight away.
0: Which 2001 Steven Spielberg movie starred Haley Joel Osment and was advertised with the tagline, "His love is real, but he is not"?
6: Pass on to the eagle you're making next person and say, E.T.'s ugly cousin.
0: No, Trevor, that sequel is yet to be made, but thank you. See you later. No, it's not. Mark from Port Pirie. Hello, Mark.
7: Yeah, and hi, Phil.
0: Hi.
7: And what do you think, Phil? Bit disappointed about the soccer woes. About the Soccer World Cup?
0: Yeah, I know about the Soccer World Cup. Yeah, what do I feel about the Socceroos? Well, it's disappointing that they lost because I had a shy hope that they could maybe get a draw or something. But anyway, look, there's no shame in it. The USA are a very good team.
7: Oh, yeah, and now they've got a last game Friday.
0: On Friday, Friday, they're playing Paraguay, everyone.
7: They need to win or draw.
0: Yeah, draw would be okay.
7: If they moved out.
0: Yeah, draw would be okay.
7: Yeah. So
0: anyway, that's on Friday.
7: And yeah, what's the question?
0: Which 2001 Steven Spielberg movie starred Haley Joel Osment and was advertised with the tagline, "His love is real, but he is not"?
7: Oh, yeah, I do remember. I think I did watch the movie on DVD when it came out on DVD. But I know what's on it, but I can't remember the name of it now.
0: Okay.
7: No, I don't know if you...
0: Thanks, Mark.
7: I don't know the name of it.
0: All right, good luck on Friday for everyone, for all of us.
7: Yeah, I can then.
0: See you, Mark. Bye-bye. Yes, no, that's right. No, we're playing Paraguay on Friday around about... I think it's about midday. Anyway, there'll be a national stop work. I would have thought a national stop work on Friday. Any boss who doesn't let you watch the game at work is a bum, to paraphrase Hawkey about the matter. And if we won, we may get through anyway with the win percentage we have with our victory against Turkey. But if we at least draw with Paraguay, we'll certainly get through. Karen from Altona, hello.
8: Hello.
0: Sci-fi movies. Which 2001 Steven Spielberg movie starred Haley Joel Osment and was advertised with the tagline, "His love is real, but he is not"?
8: I think it's AI, artificial intelligence.
0: Correct.
9: When's your birthday?
10: I never had a birthday.
11: His name is David.
12: I feel it. That's creepy.
13: Whoa, that's so real.
11: In a distant future, in an age of intelligent machines, he is the first robotic child programmed to love and coexist as a member of a family. His is a tale of humanity and a journey to find his place among humans and machines.
14: I'm a boy.
15: You are a real boy. At least as real as I've ever made one.
0: Yes, there you go. All righty, question number three. What do you want to do here, Karen? You've got a choice. What's that?
8: Can you repeat the categories for me?
0: The best of 2014, Nobel Prize winners, technology, multi-word capital cities, or you can stay here in sci-fi movies.
8: Capital cities.
0: Multi-word capital cities. By population, what is the largest city in North America?
8: North America? Good question. Washington, D.C.?
0: Not Washington, no. Not Washington, D.C., Karen, no. Dave from Perth. G'day, Dave.
16: Hey, Phil. How are you?
0: Very well. Question number three, multi-word capital cities. By population, what's the largest city in North America?
16: That's been a big
0: answer. North America is not we're not talking about the U.S. of A. We're talking about North America.
16: All right. Let's go Mexico City then.
0: Correct. Yes, very good. Mexico City.
16: Thanks for giving me that free pass.
0: I didn't really help you, but I mean, I didn't want people to get stuck up on the hang up on the USA, that's all. Mel in Leeming says, I completely forgot all about that movie. Might have to rewatch it. Mexico City. Jane from Mount Gambier had Mexico. Ray in the Bay had Mexico City. Di from Mandurah, no, not correct. Tony from Melville, good. Now, Dave, what do you want to do here? Up to question number four. We're in sci-fi. We're in multi-word capital cities.
16: Yeah, can we stay there?
0: Please? Stay there. Yep, you can. All right. Question number four. What's the legislative capital of South Africa?
16: Oh, there's a few of them. There's three capitals: Pretoria, Johannesburg, Cape Town's multi. So I'll go Cape Town.
0: Correct. Yes, Cape Town. That's right. Cape Town is the legislative capital, where the parliament is, isn't it? Then is it Durban? It's the legal capital, I think. And then,
16: there's three. There's three capitals.
0: That's right, yeah.
16: Really confusing.
0: Very confusing. Why did they can't they make up their mind?
16: Well, I was doing this online quiz, and I just went, I can't remember if I did Pretoria or Johannesburg, and then it said, it's three of them.
0: There are. There are three capitals, yes. All right, question number five. Staying here?
16: Yep.
0: Bandar Seri Begawan. Bandar Seri Begawan is the capital of which Southeast Asian sultanate?
16: He says sultanate. Oh, it's the Sultan of Brunei. So let's go Brunei.
0: Correct. Yes. Okay. There is a Sultan of Brunei.
16: Yeah, okay.
0: He's married to the Sultana.
16: I thought the capital of Brunei was Brunei. Yeah, okay.
0: Bandar Seri Begawan. Question number six.
16: I'm glad you didn't ask you what the capital of Brunei was, but yeah.
0: Question number six, staying with multi-word capital cities. One left here.
16: Yeah, why not?
0: San Jose is the capital of which Central American country?
16: San Jose, Central American. It's not Nicaragua. It's not Panama. What's another one? Honduras?
0: Not Honduras, Dave. Thanks anyway. Nice work. And do he and the Sultana have any current children? I don't know. I presume they do. If you're a sultan, if you're a sultan, you need to have children, don't you? Because there'll be no more sultans if you don't. I presume he and the sultana have any have children. If not, they need to go on a date night, don't they? You would think. Boom, boom. Kim from Manham. Hello, Kim.
14: Good evening, Philip.
0: How are you?
14: Very good, very good. And before I answer your question,
0: yes, yes,
14: could I express my thanks to a lovely lady from Mount Barker, outside Adelaide, who came along to my choir performance on Sunday.
0: Oh, yeah.
14: At Lopethal Holy Club, male voice choir, and sought me out especially because of my featuring on your program.
0: Because your appearance on Nightlife.
14: Yes.
0: Hey.
14: Oh, thank you, Philip.
0: Well,
14: thank the lady.
0: Well, that's all right, Kim. Well, you know, we've got T-shirts and merch planned for the next your next appearance. So
14: right, you're on.
0: The voice of the Murray, Kim, with us. Yeah. That's what we've settled on. So
14: right, very good, very good. I would not argue.
0: Question number six. All right, we're in multi-word capital cities. San Jose is the capital of which Central American country?
14: Central American. I'm trying to picture the map of South America. No, I'm afraid I can't.
0: No good. Thanks, Kim.
14: I shall have a little retire beaten again.
0: See you, Kim.
14: Right.
0: Talk to you soon. Bye-bye. Have we got a song organised for Kim? I don't think we have yet, do have we? Anyway, we'll get one. No, thank you for all the suggestions about the Sultan and the Sultana and how they should be raising children. Thank you. someone said, do they have any current children? I don't know. Oh, we've been through all these. I think we've done these before, haven't we? Someone says, I think I meant, are they raising any current children? Oh, yeah, nice. Or on what date would they be raising their current children? Yeah, anyway, let's move on. Laurie from Burton's Lookout. G'day, Laurie.
17: Oh, I'm having a laugh there. A friend of mine worked for the Sultan of Brunei.
0: Oh, did he?
17: School teacher, yeah. He worked, he and his family were over there for just over 12 months.
0: What did he do, dry the fruit or something, did he, or not?
17: No, a school teacher.
0: Oh, I see. Yeah, sorry.
17: Yeah. So I think he saw the job advertised and he put in for it.
0: Did he teach the Sultan's kids?
17: He met the Sultan. The family met the Sultan, yes.
0: Oh, yeah. Oh, yeah.
17: Not sure whether he taught his kids or not. I have to ask him.
0: Did he ask him if he is
17: raising any children? Yeah.
0: I reckon if you asked the Sultan that question, you'd get a very withering look, and I think you'd be taken into custody and get. I think he's probably heard it all before, Laurie. But
17: yeah.
0: Hey, question number six. Multi-word capital city. San Jose is the capital of which Central American country?
17: I'm trying to think. I'll try a multi-worded country. Would it be Costa Rica?
0: Correct. Very good.
17: Oh, good.
0: Yes. San Jose is the capital of Costa Rica. Multi-word capital cities.
17: The reason I chose that was that my partner's former flatmates left the flat and moved to Costa Rica.
0: Oh.
17: And they were Italians.
0: How about that? Okay.
17: Yeah.
0: How long was your mate teaching in Brunei?
17: He was there for just over a year from memory.
0: Oh, okay.
17: Yeah, and he's still teaching. He teaches at the Cadinia International College in Shillong.
0: Oh, okay.
17: Mm.
0: Someone says, will you stop making jokes about the Sultan of Brunei?
17: Well, you only got to alter part of the DB to make it a P, don't you?
0: Question number seven. We've got no more capital cities. So we've got sci-fi movies, technology, Nobel Prize winners, the best of 2014.
17: The what of 2014?
0: The best of 2014.
17: I wasn't sure if it said best or pest. Probably a few pests. Yeah.
0: Maybe.
17: What was that first category you named?
0: Sci-fi movies, the best of 2014, Nobel Prize winners, technology.
17: Okay. Technology.
0: Technology?
17: Mm.
0: Question number 7. Skull Candy is an American electronics company that primarily produces what?
17: Oh, never heard of them. Skull Candy. Good question. Can you just run it past me again? Sorry, I just can't think straight. The
0: Skull Candy is an American electronics company that primarily produces what?
17: Would it be the devices that you put on your brain to measure technology of your brain? No, I'm not in that field.
0: No. Thanks, Larry. No worries. Thanks, mate. Bye-bye. No, that is not correct. Kieran from Windang. Line's free, by the way, if you want to grab one. 1300.

0: 800 222. G'day, Kieran.
1: Hey, Phil, how are you going?
0: Pretty good. Question number 7. Technology. Skull Candy is an American electronics company that primarily produces what?
1: Skull Candy. I'm thinking of Day of the Dead Mexico, but I can't connect.
0: No good? Okay. Thanks anyway. Michael from Freshwater. Hello, Michael.
2: Good evening, Phil.
0: Hi.
2: Oh, it just rang. That was too quick.
0: Yes, well. Skull Candy. Skull Candy is an American electronics company that primarily produces

0: I'll say AI glasses, 3D glasses.
1: Not 3D glasses, no. No, thanks, Michael. See ya.
0: Thanks.
1: See ya, see ya. Not 3D glasses, no. Ray in Atlanta, no, Ray. Stop it. More current jokes. Loz from Lynham.
2: Hello there.
1: Question number 7. Skull Candy is an American electronics company that primarily produces what?
2: They're sort of big overhead headphones.
1: Correct, yes. They produce big headphones, don't they? Skull Candy. Ray in Atlanta says, I recently went to Brunei and swapped 50 raisins for 100 sultanas. The current exchange rate is no good. I see. There you go.
2: The Sultan heard your joke and he's raising an army.
1: Nice.
2: In anger.
1: Nice. That's good. Margaret in Perth says, no more insulting the Sultan. Fair enough. Now, Loz, question number 8. We're in technology.
2: I'm very sorry. Could you just tell me what else is available to me?
1: Yeah. Nobel Prize winners, the best of 2014 sci-fi movies.
2: Best of 2014, please.
1: Best of 2014. Danielle in Q, correct. Yes, headphones was correct. Kerry from Maui, good. Sebastian in Hawthorne, also correct. So Steve the truckie. All right, the best of 2014. Question number 8. Which club ended a 43-year premiership drought and won their 21st title at the 2014 NRL Grand Final?
2: Souths.
1: Correct. South Sydney. The Rabbits. Question number 9. Best of 2014?
2: Yes, thank you.
1: Which English singer-songwriter had the best-selling album of 2014?
2: I've got no idea, but I'll just have to go Adele.
1: Wasn't Adele. No. Sorry, Loz. So, no, it was not Adele. Shane from Mareeba. Hi, Shane.
3: How you going?
1: Not too bad. Question number 9, the best of 2014. Which English singer-songwriter had the best-selling album of 2014?
3: Would it be Ed Sheeran?
1: Correct. Yes, it was. It was Ed Sheeran. If it wasn't Adele, it'd be Ed Sheeran, I suppose, really.

0: Yes. It's all sweet, says my texter. There are no sour grapes from the Sultan. No, and fair enough too. Now, Shane.
1: Yep.
0: Question number 10. We're staying at the best of 2014?
1: Yep, we'll go with that.
0: Which 2014 Michael Keaton film won Best Picture at the 87th Academy Awards?
1: Yeah, I'm going to have to let you go, mate.
0: Rightio, no. Thank you anyway. All righty. Joni from Preston. Hi, Joni.
2: Hi. Michael Keaton was in something that won Best Picture that recently.
0: Which 2014 Michael Keaton film won Best Picture at the 87th Academy Awards?
2: I'm just trying to think what he was even in. It wasn't Behind the Candelabra, was it?
0: No, it wasn't. Sorry, Joni. No, it was not. Scott from Blacktown. Hi, Scott.
3: G'day, mate.
0: What do you reckon?
3: Don't know. Well, I haven't said Batman.
0: Fair enough. But it wasn't Batman. No, fair enough. But it wasn't Batman. No. David from Carnegie. Hello, David.
4: Hi there. How are you?
0: Pretty good. Pretty good. Question number 10, the best of 2014. Which 2014 Michael Keaton film won Best Picture at the 87th Academy Awards?
4: If only it was about a Nobel Prize winner, I'd have a better idea. But I think, was it something to do with birds? Birdman or something like that?
0: What's your answer?
4: I'll say Birdman.
0: Correct. Yes, it was. It was unaccountably, surely one of the most shocking films ever. Well, it was. I just thought it was extremely dreary. How it won an Academy Award for Best

0: picture is beyond me. Maybe it was the rest of the competition.
1: We had it all. You were a movie star, remember?
2: Who was this guy who used to be Birdman?
1: I like that poster.
3: You wrote this adaptation?
4: I did, yeah.
3: And you're directing and starring in your adaptation. That's ambitious.
5: Are you afraid people will say you're doing this play to battle the impression that you're a washed-up comic strip character?
6: Absolutely not. That's why.
0: Ah, that's enough for me.
7: Can I go Nobel Prize winners?
0: You can. You can go Nobel Prize winners. Question number 11.
7: Yes.
0: Nobel Prize winners. In 1902, Sir Ronald Ross was awarded the Nobel Prize in Medicine for his work combating which tropical disease?
7: Malaria.
0: Correct. Yes, it was. Malaria. Very good. All right, question number 12. Nobel Prize winners.
7: Yes.
0: After winning the Nobel Prize in Literature, the poet Pablo Neruda briefly served as the ambassador to France. From which South American country?
7: This has got me stumped, but I will say Brazil.
0: No, it wasn't Brazil. No. Thanks, David. No, not Brazil. Thank you. So my text says, I agree, Phil Birdman was a loathed tribe. It was. There are lines free, 1-300-800-222 is the number. Ted, hello.
8: How are you?
0: I'm pretty good. We're up to question 12, Nobel Prize winners. After winning the Nobel Prize in Literature, the poet Pablo Neruda briefly served as the ambassador to France. From which South American country? It wasn't Brazil.
8: Bolivia.
0: Not Bolivia. No, Pablo Neruda. No, not from Bolivia. Carlos from Ararat. Hi, Carlos.
9: It's got to be Chile, mate.
0: After winning the Nobel Prize in Literature, poet Pablo Neruda briefly served as the ambassador to France from Chile. Correct.
9: And I just happen to be from there too, so...
0: You haven't... Oh, you come... You are from Chile. Okay.
9: Yeah.
0: Whereabouts in Chile, Carlos?
9: A two-worded city called San Bernardo.
0: Where is it?
9: It's probably like Geelong, distance from Melbourne.
0: Oh, okay. What, from the cap?
9: Capital, Santiago,
0: Santiago, yeah. Oh, okay. I've been to Santiago very briefly, but only, you know, really just to travel through it. But spectacular-looking country because of, you know, where it is and the Andes and all that. Question 13. We're in Nobel Prize winners, Carlos. You can stay there or otherwise you can move.
9: That's the only Nobel Prize winner I know, so I'm going to go to back to sci-fi for the world.
0: Back to sci-fi movies. Which film series is primarily set on the fictional moon of Pandora?
9: All right. Don't know.
0: Thanks, Carlos. Anyway, thank you. Anyway, 1-300-800-222 is the number. Glenn from Frankston. Hi, Glenn. Hi, Glenn.
10: Hello, Phil. How are you, mate?
0: Yeah, good. Very good.
10: Swans, Bombers had a good weekend at the footy.
0: Yes, well, yeah, Bombers like the Swans had a good weekend.
10: well. That's all I can say. I've got nothing else.
0: We're up against Brizzy on Thursday night, so we'll see how we go.
10: Nice.
0: Question 13.
10: Have you got your final tickets yet?
0: Have I got my what?
10: Your final tickets. Are you a member?
0: Yeah, I can get it. I can get a ticket.
10: Okay.
0: I mean, I have to buy it, but I mean, yeah. But you can't get them yet. But if we get in, I've got a ticket. That's it.
10: I think you should get in.
0: Thank you, Glenn.
10: I don't want to mock you like he mocks me every time I call him, but that's another matter.
0: I know. It's a long way to go. I reckon. It's a long way to go. We'll see. And with a new finals set up, you know, really.
10: With the wild card and...
0: The wild cards and all this. I mean, who knows what's going to happen.
10: Rewarding mediocrity. Oh, I can't say that, can I?
0: Oh, no, I agree with you.

0: We can say that. Question 13, sci-fi movies. Which film series is primarily set on the fictional moon of Pandora?
1: I'll just go to my go-to sci-fi movie. Is it Dune?
0: No, it's not Dune.
1: Are you sure, Phil?
0: That's right.
1: Love the chat, mate.
0: See you, mate. Bye-bye. Angelo from Epping respectfully requests the right of reply, Bree Birdman. Now, I have great respect for Angelo from Epping. A great quizzer. A great movie, he says, with two brilliant performances by Michael Keaton and Ed Norton. It's not. Yeah, okay, Angelo. I mean, obviously other people more knowledgeable than me thought the same as you, Angelo. But thank you. Thank you for your opinion. Rob from Freenel. Hello, Rob.
2: Here we are, mate.
0: Question 13, sci-fi movies. Which film series is primarily set on the fictional moon of Pandora?
2: I'll take a stab and say Halo.
0: Not Halo. No, not Halo. The person to answer this is Pandora. And Pandora from Sapphire Beach. Hi, Pandora.
3: Hey, Phil, how are you going? Pretty how was
0: good.
3: Your weekend?
0: Weekend was good. Yes, I was up in the bush at the weekend.
3: Excellent.
0: Repairing doing fencing, can you believe it?
3: Oh, fun.
0: Not really.
3: I know, I've done fencing.
0: My texter says the AFL schedule is created in the fixturing moon of Pandora. Yes. Yeah. Hey, which film series is primarily set on the fictional moon of Pandora?
3: They Owe Me Money, Rent, Avatar.
0: Correct. They should be paying you money.
3: I should be getting money.
4: The way of water connects all things. Before your birth and after your death.
5: This is our home!
4: I need you with me. And I need you to be strong. Strong heart.
0: Yes. Anne from Mortlake says, took the words right out of my mouth, rewarding mediocrity indeed. Well, I agree with that. Pandora.
3: Yeah.
0: Question 14. Sci-fi movies, or you can move somewhere.
3: What were the other options?
0: Technology, Nobel Prize winners, the best of 2014, or stay with sci-fi?
3: I'll try 2014, but I'll probably stuff it up.
0: The best of 2014. Question 14. Which club defeated the Swans at the 2014 AFL Grand Final?
3: I'm going to throw that to you, Phil.
0: I know you are. I don't answer questions, you know.
3: Imagine putting that question in front of me when I don't know the answer.
0: I know.
3: In front of you, of all things. I'm going to go for something like Collingwood.
0: Not Boston Collingwood. Gets rid of one though, Pandora. See ya.
3: Thank you.
0: Bye. Birdman is rubbish. The founder is a masterpiece, says Rick in Geelong. Oh, yeah, I like The Founder too. The Founder was fun. That was interesting. That was fun. Glenn from Frankston, yes. It's bloody Avatar. Roz from Bundoora. G'day, Roz.
6: Good evening, Phil.
0: Question 14 we're up to. Which club defeated the Swans at the 2014 AFL Grand Final?
6: I wouldn't have a clue.
0: Very, thank you, Ross. Short and sweet. Steve in Tokemall. Yes, correct. Correct. Who's got the answer here? 1-300-800-222 is the number. One of my texters says, I just know it wasn't St Kilda. No, I think you could safely guess that. Come on, 1-300-800-222. Which club defeated the Swans at the 2014 AFL Grand Final? Lines are free if you want one. 1-300-800-222. Karen from Mullumbimby, that's not correct. Di from Mandurah, that's not correct. No. Cliffy's got the right answer. Frank from Mount Evelyn has the right answer. Steve in Tokemall has the right answer and the right description too.

0: Sean from Yanchep. G'day, Sean.
1: How you going, mate?
0: Who are we after?
1: I'm after the Eagles.
0: No, not the Eagles. No. Sorry, mate. No, it was not the Eagles. No. We're up to question number 14. Who beat the Swans at the 2014 AFL Grand Final? Albert from Townsville. Hello, Albert.
2: Oh, good night. That was quick.
0: Yeah, I know. Well, we're trying to find an answer to the question. Albert, who do you reckon?
2: Well, they're out of form now, but they won a premiership or two a few years back. I'll just take a guess at Richmond.
0: No, it wasn't Richmond. Sorry, okay. Sorry, Albert. Thank you, mate. No, it wasn't. It wasn't Richmond. Pete from Elmore says the final series is not about mediocrity, more about money. Fair enough, too. Fair enough comment. 1-300-800-222 is the number. Who? Rhonda's got the right answer. Yes. Robin, no, that's not correct. Who wants to have a crack here? Who beat the Swans at the 2014 AFL Grand Final? Anne-Marie from North Ringwood. Hello, Anne-Marie.
3: Oh, gosh, I just rang. Sorry, can you repeat the question?
0: Which club defeated the Swans at the 2014 AFL Grand Final?
3: Oh, I don't follow football. Collingwood?
0: Not Collingwood, no. Sorry, Anne-Marie, no, not Collingwood. Diane from Canberra. Hi, Diane.
4: Hello, Phil.
0: Who was it?
4: Was it Hawthorn?
0: Correct, yes, it was.
4: Woo-hoo!
0: Or as Steve from Takeable says, the horrible Hawks. We're in the category called the best of 2014. All right, question number 15. One left in the category. Otherwise, you can move to Nobel Prize winners, technology, or sci-fi movies.
4: No, I'll stay in 2014.
0: Last one in 2014. At the 2014 Archibalds.
4: Oh, dear.
0: Don't give up yet. At the 2014 Archibalds, a portrait of which Barry Humphreys character won the Packing Room Prize?
4: Oh, it's the old dude with the slobbering drinking. Oh, my God. Because it wasn't Dame Edna. No, I can't do it.
0: No good. All right, Diane. No. Thank you, mate. Bye-bye. Morris in Launceston. Hi, Morris.
5: Good morning.
0: Morning. Who are we after here? The 2014 Archibalds, a portrait of which Barry Humphreys' character won the Packing Room Prize.
5: Les Patterson.
0: It's Sir Les Patterson to you. Thank you.
6: My wife, I gave her a dog last Christmas, and she said, Les, a dog doesn't respond to my whistle. What should I do? I said, just go to the chemist and buy some of that stuff that takes the hair off, a depilatory. Because I said, you better get it, because the dog's got hair in the seat, so it can't hear you whistling. So you get the cream. Went to the chemist, and he said, well, look, if you're using it on your legs, plenty of soap and water, because it's caustic. And he said, if it's for the armpits, more soap and water. And if you're using it on your face, Lady Patterson, really, you better wash it off quick. She said, well, actually, it's for my schnauzer. He said, don't ride a bike for a fortnight. That's what he said.
5: He's good. He was good.
0: Yes, he was indeed. Question 16. What do you want to do here?
5: Stay there.
0: No, you can't. There's no more. Oh. There's no more. The best of 2014. So we've got Nobel Prize winners, or technology, or sci-fi movies.
5: We'll go sci-fi, but I'll see you later. I reckon.
0: Sci-fi movies. Question number 16. The alien visitor Klaatu and his robot, Gort, feature in which classic sci-fi movie of 1951?
5: Thank you. Bye.
0: Bye. See you later. Oh, dear. Ingrid from Orlando had Sir Les. Stephen Tuckermore says, Sir Les Patterson Saves the World was on the other night via a streaming service of Aussie Classics. Very good. He was. It was a brilliant character, wasn't it? He really was. Colin in Boolaroo. Hello, Colin.
7: How you going, Phil?
0: Not too bad. Sci-fi movies. The alien visitor Klaatu and his robot Gort feature in which classic sci-fi movie of 1951?
7: Yeah, well, I rang up for Hawthorn.

0: Yeah, I know.
1: And then I rang up Elise Patterson as well. But the only thing I can think of around that time, I don't know, with the sci-fi, is the monster from the Black Lagoon.
0: Not the monster from the Black Lagoon. But that gets rid of one. Thank you, Colin. No. Toby and Perth got the right answer. Plenty of other people too. David on the ferry's got the right answer. Annette from Perth's got the right answer. What about Kingsley in Adelaide? Hi, Kingsley.
2: Hi, Bill.
0: What do you reckon?
2: Yeah, I think the day the Earth stood still.
0: Correct. The day the Earth stood still.
3: We interrupt this program to give you a bulletin just received from one of our naval units at sea. A large object traveling at supersonic speed is headed over the North Atlantic toward the east coast of the United States.
4: Ladies and gentlemen, this is Drew Pearson. We bring you this special radio television broadcast in order to give you the very latest information on an amazing phenomenon. The arrival of a spaceship in Washington. The Army has taken every precaution to meet any emergency which may develop. Just a minute, ladies and gentlemen, I think something is happening.
0: Yes, the day the Earth stood still. Question 17, Kingsley.
2: Yep.
0: What do you want to do? Stay with sci-fi?
2: Yeah, stay with sci-fi.
0: Which movie cyborg is programmed with three prime directives? Serve the public trust, protect the innocent, and uphold the law. Which movie cyborg?
2: I think I know this, but I can't remember. I can't think of it now.
0: No worries.
2: I'll say goodnight, Philip.
0: See you, mate. Thank you. Tom in Geelong. G'day, Tom.
5: G'day, Philip. How you going?
0: Pretty good. Yeah, pretty good. Which movie cyborg is programmed with three prime directives? Serve the public trust, protect the innocent, and uphold the law.
5: Would that be RoboCop?
0: Correct. Yes, it would be. RoboCop. Very good. Question number 18. We're in sci-fi movies.
5: Yeah, we'll stay here.
0: Last one. Which 1968 film famously features Richard Strauss's also Sprach Zarathustra in its opening scene?
5: Can't help you there, I'm afraid.
0: No good. Okie doke. Let's move on. Rachel in Canberra. Hi, Rachel.
6: Oh, hi, Phil. How are you going?
0: Yeah, very well. We're up to question 18.
6: I really wanted to help you out with the AFL question.
0: Oh, yeah, horse and the Hawks. That's right. I know. Well, we sort of had nobody and then we had about 5,000 people. I like to think, you see, because everyone remembers the trauma of it, and I like to think that people have blanked it out and, you know, are getting on with their lives and rebuilding and, you know, putting that...
6: The only thing I remember from that year, aside from a screaming child.
0: That's right. I know. I remember, that's right. I remember sitting next, I was actually at the game, and I remember sitting next to a bloke and his little boy, and they were from all places, Perth, but they were Swans supporters.
6: Wow.
0: I think the dad was an old South Melbourne supporter, right?
6: Yeah.
0: And he had his little boy there with him, and, you know, they'd spent a lot and done a lot to get there.
6: Yeah.
0: As you'd imagine.
6: Sure.
0: And the little kid was just devastated. And he just kept looking to his dad and saying, "Dad, what's happening?" He said, "Dad," at one stage, "what's happening?" And it was a bit like dad explaining the problem of evil to a child. You know, he said, "Son, there's no answer. Sometimes in life, there's no answer, and you just have to suck it up." Oh dear.
6: Tough lesson, thing.
0: I know. Hey, which 1968 film famously features Richard Strauss's also Sprach Zarathustra in its opening scene?
6: Would it be 2001 A Space Odyssey?
0: It would, yes.
6: Awesome.
7: Dave, do you mind if I ask you a personal question?
8: You read me, Hal? Hello, Hal, do you read me?
7: Affirmative, Dave. I read you.
9: Open the pod bay doors, Hal.
7: I'm sorry, Dave. I'm afraid I can't do that.
9: What are you talking about, Hal?
8: Hello, Hal. Do you read me? Do you
7: This conversation can serve no purpose anymore.
6: It's brutal.
0: I know. This is what we're heading to, Rachel.
6: This is what we're going for.
0: This is what we're heading to.
6: How prescient.
0: Oh no.
6: That's okay, I won't be around.
0: You and I, that's right, you and I both won't be here. But what about all the little kiddies?
6: Yeah, well.
0: Question 19. We have got time for question 19.
6: Can I go to technical, please?
0: Sorry, technology?
6: Can I go to technical?
0: Yeah, technology. Question 19. What's the name of Facebook's rival to Twitter that was launched in July 2023?
6: Where did that come from? Rival to Twitter. Twitter known as X.
0: What's the name of Facebook's rival to Twitter that was launched in July 2023?
6: Look, I try and keep up with it, but I'm not on it, so I don't know.
0: Dunno.
6: I'm sure I do know, but it's just gone out of my head.
0: Yeah. Dunno or do not know are perfectly valid responses in this in this part of the program. See you, Rachel.
6: Thank you, Phil.
0: Bye bye. Thank you. dear. All righty, we're up to question 19, but we're also up against a news bulletin as well. So I'll tell you what, we'll just hang on to the question. What's the name of Facebook's rival to Twitter that was launched in July 2023? We're up to question number 19, all right? Which will take the answer to that question and the answers to the rest of it straight after the latest news.
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0: ABC News with David Rollins. British politician Andy Burnham has been sworn in as a member of British Parliament amid speculation he'll succeed Prime Minister Sir Keir Starmer following his resignation. With more on this, here's Patricia Tiano.
1: The former mayor of Manchester was met by huge cheers from the Labour benches as he stepped into the House of Commons after winning last week's Makerfield by-election. It comes after Mr. Starmer announced he would stand down from the top job, making way for Britain to have its seventh prime minister in just over a decade. Sir Keir won a landslide victory in the 2024 general election, but a series of missteps have since badly damaged his credibility. He will remain as a caretaker PM until a replacement is chosen. So far, Mr. Burnham has been the only candidate to confirm he will enter the leadership contest, with nominations due by mid-July.
0: The US Treasury has issued a 60-day license waiving sanctions on Iranian oil as part of an interim agreement to end the war in Iran. The license authorizes the production, delivery and sale of Iranian oil until August 21. It comes as US Vice President J.D. Vance says lengthy talks with senior Iranian officials in Switzerland created a good foundation for a successful final deal. Negotiators are seeking a permanent end to the war, which the US and Israel began in late February. South Australia's Premier is asking people to avoid, record and report any dead birds that appear to be unusual after a second case of the deadly H5 bird flu was confirmed in Western Australia. An urgent meeting of State Cabinet's Emergency Management Committee was held on Monday afternoon. Premier Peter Malinauskas says the government had been preparing for the possibility of the H5 strain reaching Australia since it was first detected overseas. He says while the risk to humans is low, people should take care not to touch birds which could be infected.
2: What we would say to South Australians is if they do see dead bird life, whether it be in a national park, a playground or on a beach, just don't touch it, do not handle it. It is far better to report it to the appropriate authorities.
0: Queensland MP Bob Katter has called for a more coordinated federal approach to the management of shark populations. 35-year-old mother and teacher Leah Stewart was mauled by a suspected great white at Coogee Beach on June 13. In the wake of the attack, Bob Katter has called on the federal government to step in and increase the number and species of sharks that can be commercially harvested. Speaking in the New South Wales Hunter region, Katter said he'll soon introduce a bill on the issue.
3: If they vote against it, you vote for a human being being torn to pieces by a shark. And when you die and go up to meet Jesus, you can explain to him why you thought it was a good idea that sharks tear a human being to pieces.
0: Liberal frontbencher Jonathan Dunningham says his colleague Andrew Hastie would make an amazing leader of the party in the future. Senator Dunningham, who is the Shadow Home Affairs Minister, announced last week he'll leave Parliament by the end of the year, citing family reasons. The Senator has told Afternoon Briefing that Mr. Hastie was one of the first people he told about his decision, and he says that while the MP will succeed at whatever role he takes on for now, both he and Mr. Hastie support current opposition leader Angus Taylor.
4: Lots of people love, every time he does a press conference asking him, are you going to be leader one day? Well, he made a decision to not contest the leadership. He's backing in Angus and we are supporting him to get the job done. What the future holds, who knows? But whatever role he fulfils, he will do an amazing job.
0: A notorious youth detention unit inside a maximum security adult prison has sat empty for nearly 2 months. The 128-bed Unit 18 inside Casuarina Prison was hastily converted into a youth detention facility in 2022 at a time of chaos within the youth justice system. Concerns have been growing about overcrowding within the adult system, raising questions about whether Unit 18 should house adults again. Corrective Services Commissioner Brad Royce has told Budget Estimates that at this stage that won't happen until a new youth detention facility is opened because a secondary site is needed.
5: As time goes on, we'll continue to make decisions around the risk of the estate, but at the moment, on the back of numerous inquiries, the stability of the young people estate needs to be managed because every time we don't, we end up back where we started.
0: ABC News.
6: 91.7's forecast for Tuesday should be mostly sunny. There is the slight chance of a shower near the coast, but near zero chance elsewhere. Light winds becoming southerly at 15 to 20 k's during the morning and then becoming light in the middle of the day. 22 the expected top for the Gold Coast. Overnight, 12 degrees. Wednesday, a possible shower, 11 to 21. Thursday, 12 to 21, with a 70% chance of showers. 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

0: Yes, well, hello and how are you? Philip Clark with you on ABC Radio. This is Nightlife and we're into the last hour of the program. How are you? It's 6 past 1. It's 6 past 11 in WA. It's 24 to 1 in South Australia and the Northern Territory. Very good to be with you and thanks for dropping in. It's we're going to finish up the Mighty Challenge and then into our issues of the day. Well, you might have some things you want to raise too. A couple of things around today. Are you happy that Australian auction clearance rates have fallen to their lowest since the start of the pandemic? And are falling house prices a good thing? Would you accept lower house prices if it made housing more affordable for younger Australians? And do you think the Teals should form a new political party, or don't you care? Or maybe you've got some views on other matters as well. 1-300-800-222 is the number. Issues of the day coming up before another edition of American Insight with Bruce Walpy in the last part of the program as well. So plenty on. Let's crack on, though, because we have a little thing to fix up first called
1: The Mighty Challenge.
0: We were up to question number 19 and we were on a question in the heading of under the category of technology. What's the name of Facebook's rival to Twitter that was launched in July 2023? Dave in Perth. G'day, Dave.
2: Hello. How are you going?
0: Good, Dave. Yes. What are we after?
2: I don't know. I think it might be TikTok, but I'm not sure if it was there before then.
0: No, it's not TikTok. Sorry, Dave. Not TikTok. No, Latif from West Brunswick. Hello, Latif.
3: Good morning, Phil. Also, good morning to Marlena and Irana of Parkville. Thank you.
0: Thank you.
3: Would you please repeat one more time?
0: What's the name of Facebook's rival to Twitter that was launched in July 2023?
3: Meta, or maybe?
0: No, it's not Meta.
3: Thank you.
0: No, thanks, Latif. No, it's not Meta. Keith from Sippy Downs. G'day, Keith.
4: Well, good morning, Phil.
0: Good morning. What are we after here?
4: Well, I'm pretty much blind and I don't actually subscribe to any of these social things, so I really don't have much idea. But thanks for the program anyway.
0: Thanks, Keith. I don't think you've lost that much. Don't worry about it. Andrew from Smithton. Hello, Andrew.
5: G'day, Philip.
0: Hello.
5: How are you?
0: I'm very well. What's the name of Facebook's rival to Twitter that was launched in July 2023?
5: Well, wouldn't be Truth, would it?
0: No, it's not. Sorry, no, it is not. No, it's not Truth. Matt from Woodward. Hello, Matt.
6: Hey, Phil, how are you going, brother?
0: Not bad. What's the name of Facebook's rival to Twitter that was launched in July 2023?
6: Yeah, no, it wouldn't be Snapchat.
0: Not Snapchat. It's not Snapchat. Bill on the Gold Coast has got the right answer. Anybody else? Fiona in Lugano has got the right answer. What about Joe from Ridgehaven? G'day, Joe.
7: G'day. Would it be Threads?
0: Threads is correct, yes. The name of Facebook's rival to Twitter that was launched in July 2023 is called Threads. All right, we're up to question number 20. We've got two categories left, Nobel Prize winners, three questions left there. And three questions left in technology.
7: Nobel Prize winners.
0: Nobel Prize winners. Question 20. Which Nobel Prize has been won by Marie Curie, Pierre Curie, and Guglielmo Marconi?
7: Would it be physics?
0: Correct. Yes, it would be. The Nobel Prize for Physics. Question number 21. Nobel Prize winners. Will be staying here?
7: Yep.
0: Which Nobel Prize has been won by Marie Curie, Irene Curie, and Ernest Rutherford?
7: Chemistry.
0: Correct. Very good. Chemistry. 1, 2, 3, 4 left, Joe.
7: Oh.
0: Staying with Nobel Prize winners?
7: Yeah, why not?
0: Which Irish-born playwright won the Nobel Prize for Literature in 1969?
7: Ernest Hemingway.
0: Not Ernest Hemingway. Sorry, Joe. No, not Ernest Hemingway. All righty. 1-300-222 is the number. Luke from Brisbane. Hello, Luke.
8: Hello, Phil.
0: Four to go here. You can get home from here. Three in technology, one in Nobel Prize winners. But we're in Nobel Prize winners at the moment. Which Irish-born playwright won the Nobel Prize for Literature in 1969?
8: No idea. I was just ringing up to help you with the threads one.
0: No, oh, okay. I'm glad you were trying to help us out because I thought we were getting stuck there for a bit. Well, it's not exactly a household name, I don't think, Luke, probably.
8: No, it hasn't really taken off.
0: It's not really taken off, has it? No.
8: No.
0: Okay, Luke. Thanks, Luke. See ya.
8: Thanks, mate.
0: Bye-bye. No, Brony from Adelaide had chemistry. Good. Jane from Homebush had physics as well. Christopher and Kirribilli said the question should be what is Meta's rival to Twitter thread? Yeah, to the Twitter thread. And fair enough too. All right, question number 22. Lines are free if you want to grab one. 1-300-800-222. Alex in Perth. Hello, Alex.
9: Hello,

0: Phil, long-time listener, first-time caller.
1: What do you want to do here? Not what you want to do. You've got to answer this one. Nobel Prize winners. Which Irish-born playwright won the Nobel Prize for Literature in 1969?
0: I'm a bit annoyed. I knew the last three questions, but I don't know the answer to this one.
1: No worries. Thanks, Alex. Jane from Mount Gambier. No, that's not correct. Lines are free. Grab one. Which Irish-born playwright won the Nobel Prize for Literature in 1969? Right, lines are free. Grab one. We've only got four left. You can win. You can win from here. Frank from Mount Evelyn. Correct. Who else has got the right answer here? Jenny from Glenbrook. No, that's not correct. Not in 1969. Which Irish-born playwright won the Nobel Prize for Literature in 1969? Anne has got the right answer. Yes, good. Jane from Mount Gambier. No, it wasn't Brendan Behan. No. Who's going to get this? 1-300-800-222. Give us a bell and see whether you can get home with only four left here. What about Peter from Elmore? Hello, Peter. which Irish-born playwright won the Nobel Prize for Literature in 1969?
2: This sounds like a bit of deja vu for me, because every time I phone up, there are lines free, and I get straight through, and boom, boom.
1: Boom, boom.
2: Good night.
1: See ya. Bye-bye.
2: Take care.
1: See ya, mate. Bye-bye. Thank you. Anyway, Murray from Hoppers Crossing. G'day, Murray.
3: Hello.
1: What are we after?
3: I think it might be Samuel Beckett.
1: Correct. It is. It's Samuel Beckett. Samuel Beckett, Waiting for Godot.
3: Yes.
1: The Irish-born playwright who won the Nobel Prize for Literature in 1969. All right, we've got three questions left. They're all in technology. Fancy Bear and Cozy Bear are cyber espionage groups from which country? Fancy Bear and Cozy Bear.
3: I'll say Russia.
1: Correct. The Russian bear, yes.
3: Yeah.
1: Murray, stay close to that phone because you're a little bit wobbly there. Technology, there's two left. Leisure in the Age of Technology was the theme of which 1988 event in Brisbane?
3: That was Expo in Brisbane.
1: What was it called again?
3: Expo.
1: I'll give you one. Are you on speaker there, Murray?
3: No.
1: What was it called again?
3: World Expo.
1: That's it. World Expo is correct.
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5: Together, we'll show the world.
1: Oh, yeah. 1988, they did show the world. Murray?
3: Yes?
1: We're up to question 25.
3: Oh.
1: On an old-fashioned rotary dial telephone, which number required your finger to travel the furthest when you dialed it?
3: Zero.
1: Correct. Yes, it was. It was the zero. If you dialed 000, it took a while to do it.
3: It took a long time to do it, yeah.
1: That's right. In our lifetime, yes, the rotary dial telephone, a distant memory only. Murray.
3: I can remember when phones you used to have to ring up the operator and ask them to connect you.
1: That's right. It wasn't in the cities, but certainly in the bush, that lasted for quite a while, didn't it? You rang the exchange and you said, connect me to number, you know.
3: Yeah, 3648 or something.
1: 3648, there were four numbers, that's right.
3: Yeah, exactly. It was the first number my parents had, only had four numbers in the phone number.
1: Yeah, that's right.
3: Yeah.
1: And there was all the things, that's right, and then they connected you, that's right.
3: Yes.
1: The phone would ring and say, Mr. Johnson from, you know, Upper Galaganbone would like to speak with you. You'd say, no thanks.
3: That's right. Yeah. Or if you're really in the bush, you used to have a party line where everybody else could listen to your phone call.
1: That's right, including the operator. She's pregnant, is she? Oh, is that right? Oh, Mrs. Johnson's daughter. Oh, she's had to leave school, you know why. Go on, you, Murray. Well done.
3: Thank you.
1: I'll put you on hold. We'll get the details from you. Thank you. And... thanks to Frank from Mount Evelyn who had Samuel Beckett. There were lots of others too who eventually jumped in on the top of it. Very good. Jane from Homebush had zero. Karen from Alabimbi had zero. Jenny from Glenbrook had zero as well. Nice work, everyone, and thank you.
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1: All right, issues of the day. Australia's favourite topic property is in the news. Our auction clearance rates have fallen. And they're at their lowest level now since the start of the pandemic. Lower house prices are here. How much lower would you accept them going? And would you accept lower house prices if it made housing more affordable for younger Australians, do you think? Also, reports a new party being built around the Teal Independents could be launched. Is this a good idea? Is this the start of a new political force? Or just a moderate Liberal Party under a different banner, do you think? 1-300-800-222, issues of the day. There's plenty of other things going as well. Love to talk. Give us a bell. Here's Katie Lang.

0: Yeah, Katie Lang. Constant Craving. Marvellous voice, hey? Marvellous voice. All right, issues of the day.
1: Issue of the day.
0: A few things around. Peter from Rolling Stone. G'day, Pete.
2: Oh, good morning. Didn't expect to be first in.
0: Oh, you're first up. Why not?
2: Could I sneak a story about the old phone exchanges in first?
0: Yeah, of course you can.
2: A typical small town scenario, especially in WA, the local operator...
0: Of course you can.
2: A typical small town scenario, especially in WA, the local operator of the telephone exchange also had the shop, the school bus, and was a volunteer for the first St. John ambulance. And my brother had an injury, fell off a motorbike. My father was 7 miles away, but the exchange had to go through four different, the call had to go through four different exchanges to get to where my father was.
0: Yeah.
2: And in the end, the lady herself that took the call came out, drove the 8 miles out to the property because with the school bus, they knew where we lived. And she looked after my brother until he could get the help he needed. So yeah, it just goes to show.
0: It was a it was a community building thing. I know, that's right. It didn't quite accord with our modern notions of privacy, but that didn't really matter, Peter.
2: No, that's right. The our number only had one digit, and when that changed, Dad could never remember it from then on. But a successful campaign in the WA held by the Nationals years ago was the royalties for region. And everybody could follow it, that there were so many royalties being earned by the mines and all that in the Pilbara and inland around Kalgoorlie and all the rest of it, that the Nationals were fighting for some money to be spent, returned to those areas. And unfortunately, the guy promoting that eventually lost his seat in years to go, but it was still remembered as a genuine campaign which a lot of people could relate to. And I think the Teals have that in their favour, that they're not there to get benefits themselves personally. Most of them seem very genuine. And therefore, I hope that they are able to do something in the coming months.
0: Yeah, I don't know. It's maybe the attraction of them in the first place is that they are not members of a party, and setting up a party would only make the situation worse. I don't know whether it would make the situation worse or better for them. I don't know. What do you think?
2: Well, their funding's come from a similar source, so I think in that basis they're looking at the same position or have the same main operation or main intention. So that's got to be better than some of the riffraff that we've had to deal with and stand by and watch.
0: I somehow think, try as we might wish it away, Peter, that getting rid of the riffraff out of Parliament might be a very difficult task.
2: Yes, well, Graham Campbell in Kalgoorlie was a well-known and highly respected politician because he'd even get up his own party, but didn't achieve anything. But this is where he said, I'm not going to stand here and be silent.

0: I'll make my point, but of course, everybody else ran over the top of him.
1: Yeah, they did. All right, Pete, thank you. Appreciate the point of view. Peter from Rolling Stone, 1-300-800-222 is the number. Jenny says, Phil, but calling the Teals independent is an absolute joke with the financial backing they've received from Holmes the Court, who has his own financial interests in the renewable sector. So basically they are another pseudo-Greens party. Well, that's a point of view, Jenny. Although you can't group them all together because they don't all take funding from Robert Holmes the Court's Climate 200 outfit. Not all of them do. I don't think for David Pocock in the ACT, for example, does not. And neither do some of the others as well. So 1-300-800-222 is the number. Ken from Ipswich. G'day, Ken.
2: Oh, how are you, mate?
1: All right, yeah. What's up?
2: I just think with Pauline Hanson, mm-hmm. accusing people of lying is a bit rich.
1: Mm-hmm.
2: Well, I mean, she went to jail for lying.
1: What are you referring to?
2: Well, when she's accusing Albanese of lying.
1: Oh, I see. Yeah, go on.
2: Okay. Now she appealed that conviction, right?
1: And successfully appealed as well. Yeah.
2: Okay, but this is the writer on it. Her lawyer said she did lie, but they lied to their own people. Not to the Electoral Commission.
1: Yeah. We have to make it clear here, Ken, before starting to, you know, dish out accusations that, you know, she was successfully cleared of that conviction.
2: Yeah, no, this is a writer. She got acquitted 3-2, but one of those three that acquitted her.
1: Yeah, anyway, look, we might leave it there, Ken. But, I mean, I don't, for all sorts of reasons about fairness and legality, we can't start negotiating. I mean, we can't start deciding whether or not people are guilty of offences when they have been cleared by the court in relation to that. It's true that Pauline Hanson was convicted of an offence under electoral funding and record-keeping regular laws, but that conviction was later quashed and she did serve some time in prison. That is true. But that conviction was quashed later on. 1-300-800-222. Ross in Scoresby says, I'd love to abolish all the parties and just have MPs represent their local constituencies rather than parties. Could we just have David Pocock and move him into the lower house? Yeah. I don't know how you do that. I don't know how you abolish all parties and just have MPs representing your local constituents. How you'd ever get anything organised, though, Ross? How would you ever get anything done? Tell me. 1-300-800-222 is the number. This issue of falling house prices is an interesting one as well, isn't it? There was some suggestion that this might place the government in a difficult situation. I don't know whether it would or not. Experts are saying that three interest rate rises, the Albanese government's proposed tax changes and the ongoing instability in the Middle East are rattling the property market because auction clearance rates have fallen to 47% nationally, according to property data firm Cotality. Maybe people are okay with the fact that prices have fallen. One of my texters says, I don't care. I'm living in my house until I die. I'm not trying to make a profit out of it. The only people concerned about house prices dropping are those wanting a profit. Although John Howard, I think, was famous for saying no politician ever lost a vote by promising to keep house prices high. But doesn't everybody acknowledge that high house prices, which have grown out of whack with wages growth, have made it difficult to buy houses? That's the problem for young people. Carlos from Ararat called us earlier. G'day, Carlos.
3: Hey, I was going to call about this anyway.
1: Yeah, go on.
3: Yeah, I used to, in a past life, I was in real estate, and I always find it funny when they say house prices are falling, because statistically they've never fallen in a major way. But what they do is stagnate, you know, with propaganda from whichever side, if it's the real estate agents or it's the politicians or whoever it is. But that's never been a fact. It always

0: goes up. And
1: what you mean over the longer term? Yeah.
0: Yeah, over the longer term, but even in the short term, there's never been a 15%, 20% drop in housing for nearly 40, 50 years in Australia.
1: There have been drops, haven't there? That's right. I mean, not 20%, no. But there have been drops. It's not true that they always go up. They do. They if you look at a graph of property prices, they do go down.
0: But it's artificial, the prices that are up now anyway. I mean, I was formerly from Canberra,
1: and
0: we've had a Labor government there for a long time, and they artificially controlled the market there. It's not a free economy. If it was a free market, you'd get bigger falls and the prices would be lower.

0: Yeah, I mean, look. I mean, the argument here is simply that there was some correlation between how much you earned and how much you could borrow, therefore your ability to buy a house, and that equation is now really out of whack.
1: But that's been something the government's manipulated for a long time. Land prices. We live in the biggest continent, you know, one of the biggest continents in the world, and there's plenty of land. And the argument that we can't, you know, produce more land for housing is BS.
0: What do you mean there's more land? If you've got a job in Melbourne, I mean, it's true, you could go and live at Whoop Whoop, but most people would prefer not to.
1: But most people in Melbourne don't want apartment blocks, you know, in their suburbs. So their argument is, how much further out can you stretch out?
0: Yeah, but that's what I'm saying when you say there's land supply for, you know, places where people want to live is not an infinite demand, infinite supply, is it, Carlos?
1: No, that's very obvious. But we can't all live on the Sydney Harbour, can we?
0: No, that's certainly true. That is certainly true. Yep. Okay. All right, mate. Thank you. 1-300-800-222 is the number. Drew says, I wish the Senate would operate like the Constitution envisaged, looking after states' rights. Well, it was set up, wasn't it, as a House of Review and set up to make sure the states weren't run over by the bigger states. But I wonder whether that's the way it's now worked out. And I think it's just not, isn't it? A lot of people say that the Senate, of course, it's not representative, because every state gets the same number of senators despite its population. The state of Tasmania gets 12 senators, and the territory of the ACT gets 2, even though they've got roughly similar populations. So it's not representative or fair in that sense. We could have a chat about this one night, actually. Maybe we should. All right. I want to talk to Bruce Walpy and have an edition of American Insight. So let's do that next.
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0: Now to another edition of American Insight. I'm a

0: Yes, well, the memorandum of understanding between the United States and Iran was, as we know, signed last week, although it's not and was never going to be the end of the war, with this whole lot of negotiating to do between the two parties to reach a final peace. Not that US President Donald Trump sees it exactly that way. He was saying he was saying last week, for example.
1: And it's 60 days, they have to make a deal, otherwise we will do things that won't make them happy, but I don't think it's going to get to that. I think it's going to be very good. Remember, if we do that, then all of a sudden you're not going to have the oil flowing out of the strait too quickly, because people that own billion-dollar ships don't love missiles flying over them, don't love mines all over the water.
0: Yes, well, Vice President J.D. Vance was being a touch more diplomatic about the work ahead.
2: I think that the President of the United States and the United States of America have done more to stop the conflict in Lebanon than any government anywhere in the world over the last few months, and we're going to keep on working towards it. As I think a lot of you appreciate, peace is never easy. Peace always requires a little bit of work. It always requires a little bit of give and take. But the President of the United States is committed not just to peace between the United States and Iran. The President is committed to a regional peace, which is why we're here working so hard to settle our issues.
0: Well, joining us once more tonight for American Insiders, Bruce Wolpe. Bruce is a senior fellow at the U.S. Studies Center, formerly worked with the Democrats in the U.S. Congress in President Obama's first term. Bruce, good evening to you. Welcome back.
3: Thank you so much, Phil. Great to be here.
0: Yes, keeping the peace may be hard. We're certainly in at least a pause, I suppose, in wider hostilities. We really can't see it any further than that, can we? Or do we have any clearer idea on why the U.S. went to war in the first place? Because we don't seem to be any further along the road.
3: There's a Republican Senator, Bill Cassidy of Louisiana. He wanted to run for re-election, but Trump views him as an enemy, had a pre-selection against him in the primary in Louisiana. And Bill Cassidy is going to be forced out of Congress at the end of the term, and at the end of this year. And so this is what Senator Cassidy said. Before the war, the strait was open. Iran

0: Iran was being crushed by sanctions, and 13 service members were still alive. Now, 13 Americans are dead, families have paid billions at the pump, sanctions will be lifted, and the bombing has stopped. This is the worst foreign policy blunder in decades. And I think it's a honest account of where this is. And everyone has concluded that, I mean, Trump was desperate to end this war. So he is to begin to end this war. And that's what he's doing. But is it good? Is it favorable? Does it accomplish the objectives that he had when he started? No.
1: Well, it doesn't seem to have accomplished any of the objectives, as you say, I mean, undoubtedly, the Iranians have been, I mean, Iran has been damaged. I mean, their military force, at least some elements of it, have been badly damaged or in some cases destroyed. But their missile capability is still there. The regime is still there. And
0: both of which Trump said that he wanted to take out. And the fact is that when Trump bombed in June 2025 and obliterated Iran's nuclear capability, why was this war necessary just 7 months later? Mm. And that's never been explained, and it's never been put to Trump. Well, he says that they were within reach of a nuclear weapon in the near future, but that doesn't jive with what experts say who have looked at the situation, including Tulsi Gabbard, his intelligence chief at the time. I think people are just going to see this war as a colossal mistake in U.S. foreign policy.
1: Mm. Yeah, one of the key things, of course, was and this is a foreign policy objective widely shared in many parts of the world, which is, you know, trying to ensure that Iran does not obtain a nuclear weapon. I don't think many people really see this as anything other than most laudable objective.
0: It was the centerpiece of the Obama nuclear agreement with Iran. It's on page one of the agreement.
1: Exactly. Yeah.
0: That Iran will not acquire a nuclear weapon. So here we are again after Trump. Well, Iran's uranium was enriched to 3%, which is really, you know, research and medical uses and so forth. And Trump comes in and he rips up the agreement. Now Iran has uranium. It's now buried under the mountains that were obliterated a year ago. The enrichment levels at 60%, and experts say that they can get to a weapon very quickly.
1: Yeah, there's no reason for that enrichment other than that they are, you know, toying with the idea of developing a nuclear weapon. No peaceful use of nuclear energy requires enrichment to that level, does it?
0: Exactly. And so to have a process recreated, they had one for under the Obama plan, to get inspectors there to monitor it, to get them to reduce the levels, I don't know what it's called, cleansing or whatever, down to unthreatening level. Well, that all has to be created again, and they have 60 days to try and work this out. It took the Obama team 2 years to negotiate that agreement. So it, really, is this a road to nowhere, or is this a road to another war?
1: The thing is, Iran's nuclear program, we were told, was obliterated in June 25 when they dropped that massive bomb on their facilities, which apparently buried a lot of it. But it doesn't seem to have done this at all, does it? It's damaged it, but it hasn't stopped it.
0: No, but added to it is Trump wanted to change the regime in Iran. He claims that another tier of leaders, after killing the first two tiers of leaders, represents regime change. It doesn't. You know, think about it, Phil. If you're a member of a government and they've been destroyed in successive strikes, are you going to be more hardline or more accommodating? I think people in Iran, I think the leadership in Iran is really angry, and I think they've shown that they are committed to, they will not give up anything that they really, really want. And so that's why the prospects for this agreement coming to a successful conclusion are so low. But we're here because Trump decided that this is what he had to do. And we're living with the consequences, and he's paying a price diplomatically around the world. Hmm. And everyone around the world is paying a price economically, from the United States to Australia, everywhere. He has sabotaged the global economy single-handedly because of what's happened.
1: Yes, he's positioning, for that matter, so is J.D. Vance, positioning the lack of nuclear weapons development as a big win for the U.S. He says, this deal, as they keep calling it, is being touted by them, this is Donald Trump, as being, you know, a clear case of we've stopped this idea that they will develop a nuclear weapon. Although the language used in the MOU is weaker than the Obama-led deal of a decade ago, and it certainly doesn't. And the Iranians have made no commitments to not develop a nuclear weapon. Well, they've made no further commitment to the statement that they've always made, which is we're not going to make a nuclear weapon.
0: That's exactly right. And but Vance, as you said, is putting the best face on this. After the discussions that occurred over the past 24 hours when they retired for the night, and who knows how long the senior American team is going to be there, he said that a lot of progress was made. We haven't heard that from other people. So it really is, they're going through the motions. I think I think Vance and Witkoff and Kushner do want to make progress here, but there isn't enough of an investment in it to secure the results that they want. And it seems that Trump likes to say, well, who's holding all the cards? Well, it looks like the Iranians are holding all the cards.
1: Yep. There are these meetings that are taking place in Switzerland at the moment. And this is part of the 60-day process.
0: Yes.
1: But I don't seem to be is there any thought that they're going anywhere? Is J.D. Vance going to sit there for as long as it takes, or what's going to happen here? Or has Donald Trump just tipped J.D. Vance in here, knowing he'll fail, and therefore trying to wound him?
0: It could work out that way. But, you know, recalling other diplomatic initiatives with at the highest levels to settle issues in the Middle East, you know, Bill Clinton bringing Yasser Arafat to Camp David for 2 to 3 weeks, Henry Kissinger and his peace missions after the Yom Kippur War spent weeks on airplanes trying to hammer out just a ceasefire deal and setting up negotiations. And this is so Kushner and Witkoff fly in, they've been there 24 hours, maybe they're another 24 hours, then they're going to fly out of there. And so where's the authoritative voice that's really shaping this? And if you're dealing with second-tier Americans, what is going to convince the Iranians to be more forthcoming? Mm. And they're also saying, we will control the strait. Well, we'll see where that goes. And secondly, they want payment immediately under the terms of the Memorandum of Understanding by unfreezing assets that have been held. And the U.S. has pledged to unfreeze some of those assets, reaching into the low billions of dollars initially. So again, this seems to be a really tough uphill climb with no resolution in Trump's favor as this unfolds. Maybe we'll be pleasantly surprised, but I don't think so.
1: Yes, Donald Trump's pronouncements on social media are not having much helpful effect on the negotiations either, it seems. The Iranian delegation's already walked out at least once.
0: He also says if you don't engage with this, well, I'm going to first he uses the F word multiple times, and he says we're going to attack again. And he's threatened, remember the end of civilization in Iran and so forth? He's threatened it and threatened it and threatened it. It hasn't done it. And so I think they look at this, listen to this, and realize that they have less to worry about than Trump's words would indicate.
1: There's another interesting thing, and that is there a fracturing of the relationship between the U.S. and Israel as Israeli forces continue attacks on Hezbollah in Lebanon? Donald Trump is weighing in, of course, trying to castigate both sides.
2: Without the United States, there would be no Israel. Without me, there would be no Israel.
1: Iran must immediately stop their highly paid proxies in Lebanon from causing trouble, he said. And he also said this about Hezbollah.
2: And I suggested to Israel to let Syria take care of Hezbollah. Right. To be honest with you, I think they'd do a better job of doing it.
1: Of course, that went down like a lead balloon.
0: It's a unifying force in the Persian Gulf. So, I mean, that was there. But Lebanon is really important, really serious, because it can threaten to upend everything. So Hezbollah is Iran's proxy in Lebanon. Hezbollah hates Israel. They want to damage it as much as possible. Israel wants that stopped, and they've done they've undertaken an enormous campaign that has inflicted massive damage inside Lebanon.

0: They've taken a lot of territory in the south and pressing further north. And there has not been any clean end to the fighting. So this is a real test. Can Iran control Hezbollah to stop launching attacks against Israel? And then can Trump convince Israel not to attack Hezbollah any further? And if either of those things fail, then this long-term negotiation that being discussed in Switzerland will also fail, because Iran would pull out of the talks if Israel has unilateral attacks on Hezbollah when Hezbollah is not attacking Israel. So I think that's what it comes down to, something very simple. They've got to stop if they're going to have the bigger process dealing with all the issues between the United States and Iran.
1: Yeah, that's right. The MOU deal might have been signed. And just as an interesting sidebar here, it's called a memorandum of understanding, apparently, because if it was called a treaty or an agreement, it would have to be ratified by Congress.
0: Yes.
1: And he doesn't want to go there, does he? Because a growing number of Republican Party insiders seem to be displeased with how the whole Iran conflict is played out. You quoted GOP Senator Bill Cassidy earlier in this conversation, saying it was the worst foreign policy blunder in decades. But I wonder whether there is actually a more permanent rift growing between Israel and the US here. Do you think or not?
0: Well, yes, in several dimensions, but principally because Trump is president and the Republicans control Congress, it's a huge issue. It's a growing issue inside the Republican Party. First came attacks from Tucker Carlson and others saying, this is a forever war, Mr. President. It's wrong. Don't do it. But because of the pressure that's being placed on Israel, and Trump is saying, I call all the shots, I'm calling the shots, and his rebuke to Netanyahu and the pressure that he's placing regarding the Lebanon situation, a lot of most Republicans, like 75%, both in polling and certainly, I think, even a higher percentage of Republican members of Congress, want the United States to stand strongly with Israel. So when Trump exerts pressure against Israel, that's really testing Republican sentiment towards his leadership on something so important. As far as the country is concerned, the polling is also clear. It's only a fraction of the American population as a whole that says we support Israel as opposed to what Israel is doing. And that has been growing for some time. It comes out of Gaza as well. And it will continue and will be a factor in political campaigns, both for the midterms and beyond. But there is this pressure inside the Republican Party as to what to do here.
1: Yeah. Bruce Wolpe, so this for American Insight. Bruce, there is a lot of tension within the Republican ranks, and there has been in the past. Usually Trump then goes on a campaign against them, calling them crooked or similar. And saying they're whinging and complaining and threatens their what we would call pre-selections. Is it going to play out any differently this time around, do you think?
0: No. I mean, the pre-selections have mostly been made. So Trump has taken out, half a dozen really important members of Congress in both the House and the Senate because they've disagreed with him. But he will be looking for – he wants total support for what he's doing. But people will, again, be uneasy if he exerts even greater pressure on Israel and tries to put conditions on American aid going to Israel. But we shouldn't get ahead of ourselves. The elections are coming up in Israel, too. So
1: that's right.
0: By October, November, there may well be a new government to deal with. And that would be a reset moment, which I think everyone would like to see happen, so that in fact all these issues can be discussed candidly and gotten on a more rational basis.
1: Yes, there have been some suggestions that Donald Trump's threatened Netanyahu with supporting somebody else other than him.
0: There was an election in Colombia for the presidency there. Trump endorsed someone that he really liked, and that fellow is going to be elected president of Colombia. So it will be interesting to see whether Trump endorses Netanyahu, but because the Israelis feel that Trump is pulling the rug out from under them, in Lebanon in particular. And so sentiment towards Trump in Israel has plummeted 20 to 30 points. Trump was more popular than Netanyahu before this war. Now Netanyahu is taking a hit for aligning with Trump, and Trump's popularity is dropping like a rock, as he would like to say. The Israelis want hard, solid, consistent policy. They don't feel they're getting it. And so that so the Israeli people are not necessarily going to be more cooperative in terms of having a truly engineered outcome here.
1: Yep, so interesting. And meanwhile, J.D. Vance, who sees greater things ahead for himself, is sitting there with Jared Kushner thinking, what am I doing here?
0: What am I doing here? And what does it mean? What does it mean for my future? Yeah. He's the vice president. The record of vice presidents becoming president is pretty impressive. It's a good strike rate. But if the American people decide they're making the judgment, they don't like this war. They don't like the economy that's come from this. The approval for Trump is in the mid 30s, very, very low. And so can someone so closely associated with the president be the Republican nominee to beat the Democrats in the next election? We're going to learn some of that from the midterms in November.
1: We certainly are. All right, Bruce, always good to talk. Appreciate it. Thank you.
0: Me too, Phil. Thank you.

0: Yes, Buddy Holly. News coming up, and then the great Trev. Hello, Trevor.
1: Hello, Philip.
0: How you doing?
1: Very well, thank you.
0: Yeah, go on.
1: What? Oh, no, we're talking to Gisella Kaplan today, is a bird. Really, she takes a look at what their behaviour is, a bird behaviour. She's a wonderful woman. And today we want to talk about when we hear birds making all of that noise and whether or not that bird that annoys you at 5 o'clock in the morning, being the first one to start making a noise, or when the magpies start their beautiful warbling, what are they saying? So we're going to take a look at the communication of birds and what they say. And do they ever try and communicate with us? So when they're making those noises, are they saying something to us?
0: Have you ever heard those really annoying birds called coels?
1: Probably.
0: They're the ones that make a big racket in the middle of the night.
1: Well, we see, are they saying something?
0: Yeah.
1: Despite the fact that you're actually communicating with them.
0: That's right. Who cares?
1: Are they then communicating back, saying, well, stiff bickies, I'm going to do this anyway, maybe just to irritate you?
0: Yeah, but I mean, I've leaned out my window and said, are you birds on the drink? Stop it.
1: did you use slightly different language?
0: Yes. And no response whatsoever.
1: Well, yeah, and their response was probably in their own language that they shouldn't be using back at you. So we'll talk about that.
0: I hope so. All right, news now.
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0: ABC News with David Rollins. Britain's Labour Party is facing a new leadership battle after Keir Starmer confirmed he will step down as Prime Minister. Kaveh Akbari reports.
1: Sir Keir says he will stay on until a new Labour leader is chosen, with a handover to take place by September. His biographer Tom Baldwin has described Sir Keir as an honest politician who tried to serve the people of Britain, even if he was not as skilled at political performance as others. Attention is now turning to former Manchester Mayor Andy Burnham, who has put his hand up for the role of PM after winning last week's Makerfield by-election against the populist Reform UK party.
0: And a short time ago, Andy Burnham was sworn in as an MP. Now, the states and territories have agreed to help fund the federal government's reduced fuel excise, with the discount reduced from 32 cents to 16 to remain in place until August. Stephanie Boris has the details.
2: The majority of this cost is covered by the federal government, but there is an element that the states have to pitch in with as well. So National Cabinet was held between the Prime Minister and the leaders of all the different states and territories. No surprises, all did agree to this extension, albeit a little bit lower. So that is going to come into place. It's lasting until the beginning of August. Then, of course, governments at both the state and federal level will reassess the situation at the time.
0: Israeli Prime Minister Benjamin Netanyahu says troops will remain in what the country calls a security zone in southern Lebanon. A renewed ceasefire in Lebanon seems to be holding, with Israel's military saying it would lift movement restrictions for residents near the Israel-Lebanon border soon. Fighting in Lebanon was a contentious topic during the US-Iran talks in Switzerland this weekend, with Iran wanting it to end prior to agreeing to any peace deal. Netanyahu says Israeli fighters have full freedom of action.
3: Our fighters in southern Lebanon have full freedom of action to thwart any direct or emerging threat to them or to the residents of the north. The IDF has no restrictions in this regard. I stand behind them. The entire nation stands behind them. We will remain in the security zone in southern Lebanon for as long as necessary.
0: Meantime, an explosion has killed at least 13 people and torn through Qatar's key natural gas export terminal, as workers tried to resume operations after Iran bombed it during the war. The country's interior ministry says the incident occurred at a factory in Ras Laffan, north of the capital Doha, which is the site of Qatar's core LNG processing operations. At least 54 people are injured, with 18 still missing. The full extent of the damage remains unknown. The Federal Agriculture Minister says the government is investigating whether two confirmed cases of the deadly H5 bird flu variant means the disease is more widespread. A second bird has been confirmed to be infected with the H5 variant after being discovered in Western Australia's Great Southern region. Julie Collins says while the threat to wildlife and agriculture cannot be

0: underplayed, the government is still at an investigative stage.
1: So we are, over the next 3 to 5 days, up to possibly a week, actually listing and looking at whether or not there is other infections. We want to see whether or not there has been an entrenched infection in the wildlife in Australia.
0: Filipino police have arrested an officer that they believe was responsible for a gun used in a school shooting that's left 3 children dead. 2 boys aged 14 and 15 are suspected of carrying out the shootings, which also left 7 injured, with school bullying cited as a possible motive. Philippine National Police spokesperson Alan Ray Coe says officers have uncovered 40 empty shells at the crime scene and identified that the firearms used were a 38 Armscor and 9mm Glock.
2: Upon verification, the 9mm Glock belongs or was issued to a policewoman. The subject, policewoman, is now under investigation and placed under custody of the regional police office.
0: A Tasmanian devil who went AWOL on the Gold Coast for 2 weeks has traded her animal hospital bed for familiar ground. Mary went viral after breaking out of her Oxenford enclosure earlier this month, sparking a major search. Her bushland safari left her with a serious brain infection, but vets have since given her the all clear. Paradise Country staff are celebrating Mary's return and say she's resting up comfortably back home. ABC News.
3: 91.7's forecast for Tuesday should be mostly sunny. There is the slight chance of a shower near the coast, but near zero chance elsewhere. Light winds becoming southerly at 15 to 20 k's during the morning and then becoming light in the middle of the day. 22 the expected top for the Gold Coast. Overnight, 12 degrees. Wednesday, a possible shower, 11 to 21. Thursday, 12 to 21, with a 70% chance of showers. 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
6: Good morning, 6 minutes past two, 6 minutes past midnight in WA, 24 minutes to two in South Australia and in the Northern Territory. If you hear birds, do you think that they're trying to communicate with us? Or do they communicate to each other? Well, we know they communicate to each other, but what are they saying? Because when you hear this, it's the best sound. Some people find bird noises to be annoying, but it's the best sound. So what are they saying? What are they doing when they're communicating? In that case, it's magpies. So we'll talk to the wonderful Gisela Kaplan about that in just a little while. If you haven't heard Gisela before, she is a behaviourist. She takes a look at animal behaviour, and she's very good with birds, and she knows a lot about magpies. But we'll take a look at other animals as well. And do sometimes are they trying to communicate with us, but we don't really know it? So we'll talk about all of those things with Gisela. And if you have other questions about behaviour as far as birds are concerned, then keep it in mind, because it's always wonderful having a chat with her. Now, though, we will play, because there are 5 questions to be answered. So all you got to do is give us a ring on 1300 800 222 if you would like to come and play. It's an interesting question from Peter. He says, I've often heard that experts believe magpies hold a grudge and recognise at least 3 people, and they can constantly attack some people each year. Good question, but I wonder if it's associated with other birds as well as with magpies. So all of those things happen. Anyway, we're back to where we were. We play 5 questions to be answered. There is a theme as to what the questions are about. They're all encapsulated into a theme. So if you want to do that, you text it through on 0437 774 774. I will point out, if you've done that recently, because some of you are very good at working out the theme, if you've done it recently and you've got a song and that sort of stuff, give it a little rest for a while. If you do, though, okay, you can have a go at it, but just put a little note in there saying to me I had a win like a couple of weeks ago. Listen to this song because this will give you a clue.

clue as to what the theme is. I want you to tell me the name of the person singing this particular tune. 1-300-800-222 if you want to play and answer the questions. Text them through on 0437 774 774 if you just want to show off your knowledge or you want to have a go at the theme. You can do that as well. Let's have a listen to this song. Tell me the name of the artist performing the song. We begin, and it will give you a little clue as to what the theme is.

Why does this particular artist split audiences in such a big way? I've got a text here that says, sorry, Trev, 18 billion songs that have been produced over the years and you pick this? Well, because it's a theme. Because it's a good clue as to what the theme is, that's why. And I don't know, is this particular artist that offensive? Anyway, we'll find out if anyone knows it. Lots of people know who it is.

0: Yes. Love. Yes, with the name of the song. Love Story is the name of the song, by the way. Quite a few people know who it is. Interesting text saying about birds. We'll come back to that. We'll come back to the whole bird thing. Oh, no, I did like this. Chipper said, the only bird that should hold a grudge is Tweety against Sylvester the cat. We spoke on television things with Scott Goodings a while ago, asking the question, who is the most evil character on television? And resoundingly, Tweety Bird came out as number one. Because he's just evil, Tweety Bird. Anyway, let's have a little chat with Justin. Hello, Justin.
1: G'day, Trev. And I would disagree with you on that. Tweety Bird is not the most evil character of all time. No, he's not.
0: Who's more evil?
1: I would say, if it's not a bird, I would say Cruella de Vil.
0: Cruella de Vil. Oh, you see, Tweety, if you could, Tweety, like, entices Sylvester in and sneaks around and just does these evil little things to get him to come in and then belts him.
2: I thought we were pretty tough.
0: Exactly. Evil, evil bird. Anyway, we need to know who that artist is.
1: That artist is the one and only, I can't even get my words out, the one and only young Miss Taylor Swift.
0: It is. Early in her career, I understand.
1: Yes, that was off her second album, I think.
0: Very good. I don't know why people don't like her.
1: I love her. I went to see her in concert.
0: Jeez, well, you're lucky then, because a lot of people didn't get tickets.
1: Oh, this was over in England.
0: Oh, okay. Excellent. Yeah. Kerry said that it was Taylor Swift. Very good. Now, because you sorted that out and identified Taylor Swift, we have a who's question, a why question, an if question, a what question, and a who. So there's a who and a who's.
1: Let's go the who, which is
0: W-H-O we'll go with.
1: Yes, sorry.
0: Well, I want you to answer this question. Who shaved her legs and then he was a she? And she says, hey, babe, take a walk on the wild side. So who shaved her legs and then he was a she? And she says, hey, babe, take a walk on the wild side.
1: I would not have a clue. Sorry, Trev.
0: That's okay, Justin. Thank you for identifying Taylor Swift. I don't know who this is, but pretty boring. Oh, gee, what? People are very harsh on musical acts. Do you know what? I mean, my opinion is this. Any artist that records and puts themselves out there deserves to be praised, whether or not we like them or not. But anybody who does that deserves to be recognised and praised for actually putting themselves out there and doing that. But that's just a personal thought. We should recognise artists for the sake that they do it. Hello, Louise.
3: Hi, how are you?
0: I just had a little rave then, a little rant. Only a little rant, though. Hey, did you know that it was Taylor Swift?
3: Yes.
0: Yes. Now, the question is this. Who shaved her legs and then he was a she? And she says, hey, babe, take a walk on the wild side.
3: Lola?
0: Who?
3: Lola?
0: It's not Lola. I know where you're coming from. Lola's more like Cherry Cola.
3: Yes. Oh, wrong. Thanks.
0: You got the wrong one. But you've done well, Louise. Thank you. No, it's not Lola, because other people are saying it's Lola as well. It's not Lola. But no, it's just not Lola. Hello. Costa says, no, it's not a Sugar Plum Fairy. No, it's not that one. Yes, Michael, that is what we want. That is what we want. Trevor. Hello, Trev.
4: Which one? Okay, me.
0: Yeah, no, it's you. I say Trevor and then Trev. The other one I'd say Trev and then Trevor.
4: God. It's Holly came from Miami, FLA.
0: She did. Hitchhiked away across the USA. Very good. It was Holly came from Miami, FLA. I was going to then ask where she came from as well. Yeah. Very good. Now, because you sorted that one out, we have a

0: who, a why, an if, and a what?
1: Just before that, a little comment. A lot of people lamenting the Socceroos result. I think it was probably all in the interest of international peace. Otherwise, we'd get tweets from the White House saying we stole it.
0: So do you think that we did it deliberately? Hey, I'm happy to go with it. I'm big on conspiracies. But we'll put that one down as a conspiracy. Rick in Augusta knew that it was Holly. No, it's Can. Ouch. Lola. No, not Lola. Oh, and other people thought Candy as well.
1: Candy, in the back store, she was everybody's darling.
0: That's right, and we'll leave it there.
1: Yeah.
0: That was why I actually chose Holly. Because if you look at some of the other people that are mentioned, one was taking amphetamines, another one was all sorts of things, which I'd never really read the lyric to that, to be honest, Trev.
1: Then the sugar plum fairy comes.
0: Yes. Now, we have a who's, a why, an if, and a what.
1: I'll go a who's.
0: Who's. Whose fable features a race between a tortoise and a hare?
1: Mr. Aesop.
0: It is. It's one of Aesop's fables. I wonder if these are going to all be too easy today. I will point out, Trevor, that I've made the snippet ridiculously horrid.
1: Right.
0: So would you like to know which one it is?
1: The laws of nature still apply.
0: We have a why, an if, and a what.
1: Okay.
0: The if. If Hattie Lamb is known as Hat and Samson Lamb is known as Fish, then what is Mason Lamb's nickname?
1: Oh, yeah. Long time since I've read it. I would have known it, but I have forgotten.
0: Rats.
1: Indeed.
0: Do you know what I was going to talk about it, but I can't because that'll give a clue. Thank you, Trevor.
1: Okay. Thank you, Trevor.
0: Thank you, Trevor. Trailer Surf puts herself out there too. I appreciate, even as I said, if we don't like who it is, if we don't like the music artist, if we don't like the person, the art that they do, if they paint or they sculpt or write for that matter, congratulations and more power to them for actually doing it. Because quite often we talk about it a lot, but we don't actually do it. Hello, Donald.
2: Oh, hello, Trevor. Good morning.
0: Why did you ring up about Donald?
2: Oh, well, I was sitting in the queue and somebody said there are 18 billion songs and that you had to pick that one. But given that the average 73-year-old has lived on the planet for 42 million minutes, four of them could be spared... on Taylor Swift.
0: That's true, I guess. Thank you for doing the maths for me, Donald. Now, the question is this. If Hattie Lamb is known as Hat and Samson Lamb is known as Fish, then what is Mason Lamb's nickname?
2: There's Hattie, Fish, Red, and Quick is what you're after. Quick.
0: Yeah, Quick Lamb.
2: Quick.
0: Was no, it was that. Very good. We have a why and we have a what. 50% chance, I'd like to point out.
2: 50-50 on a horrible snippet. Do you know, I'm suffering a little bit from, what is that, Baden-Meinhof syndrome now. I'm sorry to say, and I'm not picking on you, it's just an observation.
0: Yeah.
2: I just keep hearing little all the time.
0: I know, and now I'm starting to hear it myself.
2: That's red car syndrome, I think they call that.
0: Is it?
2: You start talking about, oh, I think I'll buy a red car. Next thing you just see is red cars everywhere.
0: Yeah.
2: It's one of those things that our brains do.
0: But the terrible thing is, Donald, is that I notice it with other people doing it.
2: Oh, okay.
0: And then you think, yeah, well, I don't do that. And then you find out that you do.
2: It's Baden-Meinhof syndrome. Look it up.
0: I would just like to read out, hi, Trev, I don't know why you're surprised Taylor Swift is a successful, good-looking young woman. Rich too. Of course there are people who hate her, says Marion. Good point, Marion.
2: She gets a lot of her fodder for her songs from departing boyfriends, apparently.
0: That's true. But

0: I do like the fact that she takes it on the chin, the people who don't recognise her as being a good artist. I mean, who are we to choose? Anyway, Donald, the question, you can either choose a why or a what.
1: I'm going to have to say why. Yeah, why?
0: Good choice. I'm going to play you this little snippet. Now, I had cut one that was like a second and then decided that one was too easy. So I will play this for you and tell us the name of the song this little snippet is from. Oh, now I've played it. Now I think it might be not as hard as I thought. I'll play it again. What song's that from?
1: I don't know, and you know it because you did it.
0: Yeah, I know.
1: That makes it difficult. One more time, please. Sir.
0: One more time with passion.
1: No, I'm going to leave it to the next person. Good luck to them.
0: Good on you. Thank you, Donald. 1-300-800-222, text 0437-774-774. Yes, Meg in Kalgoorlie, that is the theme. No, Wayne, that isn't the theme. And we will look and see if anybody else has beaten Meg. Nice work, though, Meg. Let me look. No, no, and no. So, Meg, good work so far. As far as I can see, you're the person that worked out the theme first. Text through a song and we'll play it for you in just a wee little while. Hello, Scott.
2: G'day, mate.
0: All right, Scott, here's the little snippet for the morning. What song's that from?
2: No idea. All three notes. I wouldn't have a clue.
0: Well, I can tell you Shazzy knows the answer. Some people are good at it, though. Scott.
2: Well done, Shazzy.
0: Yeah, that's what we'll say. Well done, Shazzy.
2: Yeah.
0: Good on you, Scott. Catch you.
2: And Taylor Swift, by the way.
0: Yeah.
2: More power to her.
0: Yeah.
2: But she's, yeah. But when she writes songs about her exes and that was a bit.
0: I mean, for anybody, you can always not like a person's music because that comes down to personal choice.
2: Yeah. No, the music was fine. It was just a choice of topics.
0: Yeah. Does she do that anymore? Maddie will tell me. Maddie, does she do, like, things about ex-boyfriends still?
2: I don't think she's got any exes. I think she's married up these days or something.
0: Oh, that's right. She's engaged now to a football player.
2: If they go separate ways.
0: Do you reckon you'll cop it?
2: Oh, you'll cop it. Big time.
0: Good on you. Thanks, Scott. Look at all of these people that know the answer. Kane in Carlton, very good. No, Trev, that's not right, but I know where. Sally knows the answer. Jen in Mornyong knows the answer. Greg knows the answer. So many people. I'll play it for you again. You see, if you know it, I mean, it's the same with anything, isn't it? With all questions. If you know the answer, then you sort of know it. Hello, Sam.
3: Hello, Trev. How you going?
0: I'm good, Sam. I'll do this for you. What song's that from?
3: Well, I think I know it, but I can't think of who it is. But I must say, I did watch a documentary about Taylor Swift on the way to Singapore the other week on the plane because it's quite boring. But I think she's quite amazing, really, what she does for, and she does a lot for other people. Like she, when she wears a product to one of her concerts, I heard a thing in it that there's one lady that says she sold stuff in Kmart. Her sales went up. She went from selling $100,000 worth of stuff to millions of dollars worth of stuff overnight, just because. And I think that's great that she helps out. Like, and they're really like a throwaway jewelry item. You know what I mean? And yeah, but she mentions people and stuff. So good on her, and she helps people out, and she's done well herself, hasn't she? So.
0: I think she does well with charity. She always makes sure that she pays well too, all of those sorts of things. So anyway, more power for people for their success. But if I do it again.
3: I can sort of hum the next few lines in my head, but I don't know this. I don't know who the artist is or what the song is.
0: You know, I'm busting for you to hum it to me, Sam.
3: Dun, dun, dun, dun, dun, dun, dun. I can't even hum it. I've just got to do that.
0: That'll do me.
3: It's one of those, I reckon it's a lady from the 90s, I reckon, but I can't.
0: What little clue did you just give?
3: 90s? I don't know. Lady? Maybe, I'm not sure.

0: Oh, well. Thanks, Sam.
1: No worries, Steve. Good on you.
0: 1-300-800-222. She's getting engaged. Prenup would be a masterpiece. I wonder. Well, you see, they're both incredibly successful, and I think they've both got buckets of money. But you would think that that's true love, and there wouldn't be any need for a prenup. There, sort of. No, it's not True Colours, but thank you, Andrea, in Camperdown. No, it's not Walk 500 Miles by the Proclaimers. But yes, Gavin, you're right. No, it's not Norah Jones, Joe, though thank you very much. So 1-300-800-222. Tony in Woodenbong knows the answer. Good-o. I'll play it again, then you give us a ring on 1-300-800-222. I don't need to give you the other clue because too many people know. So if you know and you're yelling at the radio, 1-300-800-222. Carol said that Porky Pig is evil. No, well, not really. He just liked hunting wabbits. That's all. Loved hunting wabbits. If you want to join us, 1-300-800-222. Text 0437-774-774. Let's get all of these questions out of the way so that we can talk birds.
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0: Bob's with us. Hello, Bob.
5: Good morning.
0: Bob, if I play this, what would it be from?
5: Sounds like some sort of string instrument.
0: But I need to know the song that it's from.
5: Oh, I beg your pardon.
0: That's all right. It is a stringed instrument.
5: Anyway, I got to say, I rang up not knowing.
0: Yeah.
5: But how does this connect with a what or a why?
0: Doesn't.
5: Oh, okay.
0: But the thing is that if I was to say, make it a what question and ask the question, what song is this from, right? If I was to do that, then everyone would know that it was always going to be the snippet and no one would choose that question.
5: Uh-huh.
0: So I hide it, Bob.
5: This is not cunning, it's just merely sly.
0: That's sly, sneaky, we could probably say.
5: No. Save the ink.
0: Thank you. No, it's not Tob's Diner. Good choice, though. Let's have a look and see if Steve knows the song. Hello, Steve.
6: Hi, Trev. How are you?
0: So if I do this, what song?
6: I think before I answer, I was going to mention to you from last week, I didn't ring up, but you had a guy, you were mentioning that Mungo Jerry did the original of In the Summertime and the Mixtures did the cover version.
0: Was it the other way around?
6: The Australian band? No, Mungo Jerry did the original.
0: Yep.
6: And then the Mixtures did the cover version of In the Summertime. Someone rang up and said he thought it was the Kinks.
0: No,
6: thinking of the song Sunny Afternoon because in the last line of the song they sing In the Summertime, like either as a chorus.
0: Steve, you know, there was Mungo Jerry and the Mixtures. Was that at a time when record labels were doing weird things in different states?
6: Yeah. They formed a label called Fable Records in Melbourne.
0: Yeah.
6: I forget the name of the guy because, all the Australian bands did cover, there were some amazing Australian bands. One was called Autumn and they did a song called Yellow River, which was originally done by an English band called Christie.
0: So but
6: the Australian version was much better than the original.
0: So why was it that because in Western Australia we got the Mixtures version of In the Summertime.
6: Yep.
0: And in some states they got the Mungo Jerry version.
6: Yeah, there was a thing in Sydney radio, I don't know if it was Melbourne as well, where they didn't play any Australian content for some reason.
0: Oh. I bet there was some sort of anyway, we might take a look at that on the program because it was a fascinating period because the Mixtures also did the Pushbike song as well.
6: Yeah, they did. They were a very good band and there was another band called the Groove, G-R-O-O-V-E, they were fantastic, and they did a cover version of Simon Says. The original was an American, and there was another. There was American duo called Sam and Dave, who had a big hit, and the Groove covered their hit as well, and they did it were better than the original.
0: Isn't it good? We've got to move on, but because I remember that song, Simple Simon Says, they put your hands on your head and your backbone stiff.
6: Remember that? And that was a B-side actually of the other hit that they did.

0: period of time in Australian music because it was a weird one.
1: Yeah, no, and there was a guy, Martin Erdman, worked for Festival Records, and he formed his own label, and he found a lot of young Aussie bands, and they had amazing songs, but they were like one-hit wonders. He had a studio in Ramsgate on Rocky Point Road in Sydney.
0: We might just get you on to talk about it. Anyway, we need to sort this out. I'll play this. What song's it from, Steve?
1: It sounds like Norah Jones.
0: It's not Norah Jones.
1: No.
0: Thank you anyway. Hey, thanks for that. And reminds us that it would probably be a good thing to take a look at as far as music is concerned. We might do it as a talking pointy thing. Hello, Lee.
2: Hi, how are you going?
0: The song, please, Lee.
2: One Way Wind by the Cats.
0: No.
2: Oh.
0: I thought that we got someone that I was I'm wanting to move on, Lee, but that's not the one.
2: That's all right. Move on.
0: Good on you. Thank you. Oh, all right. Well, I'm going to do this. All right. So we see there's this one. There's that one. 1-300-800-222. And then there's that one. Now, if we don't get that, 1-300-800-222. Text us on 0437-774-774. And many of you were able to work it out just from the really harder one, which was this. But, yep, it's come to that I've had to play the easy one. There you go. I couldn't make it any easier than that, really, could I? I agree with you, Trevor, about judging artists who put themselves out there. The naysayer should actually watch her documentary called Miss Americana and will actually realise the rubbish that she's had to put up with and the gut she's had to reclaim her own musical lyrics and her first managers and the phenomenal businesswoman that she is. Probably one of the very few people that's actually stood up to Spotify as well. Hello, Sean.
3: How you going?
0: I had to give the really easy one.
3: Oh, that tune you were trying to play, can I guess it?
0: Yeah.
3: Is it Dust in the Wind?
0: No, I'll play you the long version. What do you reckon now?
3: Yeah, that's easy. That's what's her name?
0: You know I need more than what's her name.
3: What's her name? Everybody knows. Don't worry about it.
0: Thank you, Miss. I didn't think I was going to have to resort to the easy one. Hello, Mario.
4: Hello.
0: The song, please.
4: Tracy Chapman, He Got a Fast Car.
0: Whoa, too many words.
4: Oh, okay. Oh, He Got a Fast Car.
0: No.
4: Damn.
0: You see, no, but I have to. I can't. That's not the name of the song. Hello, Shannon.
5: Hi, how are you?
0: The name of the song, please.
5: Fast Car.
0: Just Fast Car.
5: Yeah.
0: I've got a ticket to anywhere.
5: Oh, have you?
0: Well, that's what's the next line, I think.
5: Oh, is that it? Okay.
0: I think so. Someone will tell me how wrong we are in just a second. Now.
5: Oh, as long as you're wrong, not me. That's,
0: that's the important part. Yep. Now, last question. Are you ready?
5: Okay.
0: What is Slowpoke Rodriguez's cousin's name? So what is Slowpoke Rodriguez's cousin's name?
5: Oh, someone else might have to get that. I was just helping you out there.
0: Oh, no, and you did a really good job.
5: Oh, no, sorry. Sorry.
0: You don't know who Slowpoke Rodriguez is?
5: No, I probably do, but I don't at the moment, not at 3 o'clock.
0: Not at 3 o'clock. Thanks, Shannon.
5: See you, mate.
0: Bye-dee-bye. No. I wonder if Pippa can help me out this morning. Hello, Pippa.
6: Hello.
0: Did you know Fast Car?
6: Yes, I did.
0: Did you know it by the little version or you needed the long one?
6: No, the long one.
0: Long one. Mm. Yeah, fair enough.
6: Yeah.
0: Now, this question. Who is Slowpoke Rodriguez's cousin?
6: Don't know.
0: Oh, I bet you do, but you don't. But you know what I mean? Like, because sometimes...
6: I'll wait till the next person tells me.
0: Exactly. And then you'll go, oh, I knew that.
6: I know.
0: Anyway. Thanks, Pippa.
6: All right. Thank you. Bye.
0: Donald knows the answer. Harry in the Bay knows the art.

0: answer. So the question is this: what is Slowpoke Rodriguez's cousin's name? Hello, Sam.
1: Good morning. Am I talking to Michael, is it?
0: No, you're talking to Trevor, Sam.
1: Oh, Trevor. Oh, yeah, here you are.
0: Good, Sam. Do you know who Slowpoke Rodriguez's cousin is?
1: Is it a male or a female?
0: I can't say that, Sam.
1: No. I'll say Brendan.
0: Not Brendan. It's a good name, though, but it's not Brendan. Hello, Troy. How are you?
2: Not too bad, thanks, Trevor. Good morning.
0: Troy, who is Slowpoke Rodriguez's cousin?
2: Look, I really like the album Cold Fact, so I'm going to say 6'2 or 6'2.
0: Thank you. No. I don't exactly know what that means. Hello, Gail.
3: Good morning.
0: Gail, who is Slowpoke Rodriguez's cousin?
3: Speedy Gonzales.
0: Ah, yeah, good, Gail. That's what we're looking for. See, who would have thought that you'd be able to win something by knowing that Slowpoke Rodriguez is Speedy Gonzales's cousin?
3: By watching cartoons.
0: You got to love cartoons, Gail.
3: The old ones too.
0: Do you think that Tweety Bird was evil?
3: Oh, he was cheeky.
0: Cheeky.
3: He was good for the old cartoons. He was fantastic.
0: He was an evil, evil bird. What he was.
3: Hey, somebody's got to win.
0: Well, that's true. Gail, I'm going to pop you on hold. Have a chat with Maddie. You've done a terrific job for us this morning. If you want to join us, 1-300-800-222, text 0437 774 774. Mary says, hello, Trev. Rap singers put their music out there, but that doesn't mean we have to like or appreciate it. Of course it doesn't. Doesn't mean you have to, but you don't have to say that. You don't have to denigrate them or say that their music is really bad or something. People put their music out there. You don't have to like it. That's okay. None of us like all bits of music. Now, we're going to talk next with Gisella Kaplan. And today we're talking about birds and their communication. Who are they communicating with? And do they ever try to communicate with us? And what does all of that noise actually mean? So we'll talk to Gisella about that. If you've got any questions you'd like to ask Gisella, 1-300-800-222. Or you can text them through on 0437 774 774. Meg's in Kalgoorlie. You worked out the theme first. Send a text through with a song on it and we'll play it for you. I'll tell you what the theme was in just a sec.

Tracy Chapman and Fast Car. The theme, by the way, was worked out by Megs in Kalgoorlie, and she said speed. That's what it was. So we had slow speeds and fast speeds. So we had Fast Car, we had Taylor Swift, we had the race between the tortoise and the hare, we had Quick Lamb, we had Speedy Gonzales and Slowpoke Rodriguez, and Walking. That would have what it was. So you've chosen Bet Out of Hell. I'm not going to play the 10-minute version, but we'll play the shorter version just a little bit later on, Meg. So stay with us. If you want to talk to Gisella Kaplan, 1300 800 222, as we take a look at how birds communicate and the noises that they make.

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She says, hey babe, take a walk on the wild side. 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

0: You know that bit of saxophone in Lou Reed and Walk on the Wild Side, which is really, what, 70s song? Because the 80s, the saxophone went a bit bonkers, but it was so good in that particular tune. Anyway, just a personal opinion. If you want to join us as we talk with Gisella Kaplan about bird noises, what are they saying when you hear those noises? Are they saying something? What are they saying? And do they ever try and communicate with us? So what are your thoughts on bird noises and the sounds that they make? Is it just a racket when you hear all of those sulfur-crested galahs? Yeah, would you just shut up? Are they making a whole stack of noise, or does it mean something? We'll talk to Gisella about that in just a second.
1: Hi, this is Trevor Jackson. On Breakfast This Morning, you'll hear local news, local weather and local stories. And of course, we'll keep you across all the big stories from around the country and the world. 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
0: Gisella Kaplan is a professor, an emeritus professor, actually, in animal behaviour at the University of New England and joins us to talk about birds. Hello, Gisella.
2: Hello, Trevor. How are you?
0: I haven't spoken to you for ages.
2: No, it seems like that.
0: I'm very pleased to be doing so, and especially on a subject like this. So when birds are making all of that noise, I would presume there's a purpose. And are we aware generally of that purpose?
2: No. That's just one of the problems. The noisiest bird in the world and the noisiest and nastiest. I've been at a camping ground where people rang up council and absolutely demanded that the birds be shot because they make too much noise. And but at any rate, we had some postgraduate students, took them to the rainforest and had lovely cabins for them and everything. And next morning they were dreary-eyed and said, "What happened? You don't look terribly well rested." So we couldn't sleep. And so why couldn't you sleep? So all these frogs, now you know, we call them frogs, and they go, "Well, bump, bump, bump." That's all they do. Yeah. I mean, not terribly loud, sort of decibels, about 45 decibels, I think, lower than a human voice. And I said, "But you listened with earphone to pop music all day, and I've taken it, it's a fairly loud thing, but I know those songs," she says.
0: That's the thing. I'll just have a listen to this. Now, they're, well, you know, they're sulfur-crested cockatoos. I mean, they're pretty noisy.
2: Well, there you are, but that kind of thing has an evolutionary reason. And I was in a situation where I thought a freight train was coming. There were about 100 sulfur-crested cockatoos, and it did sound like a freight train. But don't forget, our Australian cockatoos, and they are really ours in terms of Australia from Gondwanan times, they evolved, or their ancestors evolved around the late Cretaceous, which is about 94 million years ago, and they were still pretty nasty dinosaurs about, weren't they?
0: Hmm.
2: So when they flew, the only thing that distracted predators from picking up birds was to make as much noise as possible, and obviously they didn't like it.
0: So that sulfur-crested cockatoos, one of the things that I wanted to ask you, and especially with things like magpies, when we hear things like this. Which for me is one of my favourite sounds. Are they talking, or is that an alarm call, or do they have different sorts of sounds for different things?
2: Well, you see, this is what makes the song so unusual of magpies. They can do this kind of warbling. I've actually recorded it up to 6 hours in one magpie straight without pause or interruption. And that indicates I'm very happy with life here. I don't. I have a full tummy. No worries in the world. My partner is faithful. I've got all the, it's called leisure time in modern times. But you notice in between there were a few harsh tones in there.
0: Yep.
2: And those harsh tones said, and by the way, this is my territory.
0: So they can communicate more than one thing within a different call.
2: Yes, they do within that one call. And at the end of this kind of presentation, they also have usually a few individual notes which indicate and identify that individual bird to their identity.
0: Can different, yeah, do different...
2: Whether the magpies apart, whether it was, you know, the male or the female or neighbouring friend by its end notes.
0: Gisella, do birds different? So can galahs talk to magpies?
2: Oh, yes, they can, and they do all the time. That interspecific kind of talking is extremely important. And magpies, of course, are the police of the bush, if you like, and they warn everybody else, as do noisy miners. A big role to keep everybody safe. So they do listen to each other, and they also know who is dangerous and who is not dangerous. So they will not talk to or communicate other than to say, this is my territory, if there's competition or if there's a predator. But they will communicate about danger with each other, definitely, or they know and pick up the noises. So you have that in the African bush amongst mammals as well. The alarm calls go out from the monkeys, and it's the hoofed animals, the ungulates, that start running when they hear that.
0: Now, before the news, and then we'll go straight to calls after the news, do magpies or other birds try and communicate with us?
2: Yes, they do. And this is particular, obviously, noisy miner. We have about 9 noisy miners on our property, and they're one family, and they're very cooperative, and they're usually completely quiet. And when there is a lace monitor or a snake or anything on the property, they start alarm calling. They all come together, all 9 of them, and they point in the direction where the danger is. And I thought, oh, gosh, there are noises. There must be something out there. So I went out there, put my hand on the railing of the balcony of the veranda, and looked around, and I thought, oh, I can't see anything, certainly not on the lace monitor. And I was about to go and say, well, you know, I don't understand why they're making that noise. And then was about to go in. And I chanced to look down on next to my hand, and there was a big diamond python's head literally an inch away from my hand. And I put my hand on that railing, just missing the head of a huge python. And the moment I realized it, I thought, don't panic. I withdrew my hand very slowly, stepped back very slowly. The snake didn't move. And the most amazing thing was, the moment I'd stepped back from the snake, the noisy miner stopped.
0: Gisella, we will talk more about this after the news. We'll take all of your calls as well. This is Overnights.
3: ABC News with David Rowlands. A summit between the UK and the EU, which was due to take place in Brussels next month, will be postponed after the resignation of British Prime Minister Keir Starmer. Patricia Tiano has more.
4: Sir Keir was due to meet senior EU leaders Ursula von der Leyen and Antonio Costa for talks on food, energy and a youth mobility scheme. Building on a so-called reset in UK-EU relations the outgoing Prime Minister signed last year. President Costa says that while they are reassessing the summit, he hopes that Sir Keir's successor can continue his path in resetting relations between the UK and the EU. Newly sworn in member from Makerfield, Andy Burnham, has been widely tipped to succeed the outgoing PM, but nominations to enter the leadership contest remain open until mid-July. Sir Keir will remain as a caretaker PM until a new leader is chosen by the party.
3: And some Brits are hopeful that Andy Burnham will succeed UK Prime Minister Sir Keir Starmer following his resignation. Mr. Burnham is the only lawmaker to declare he'll enter the leadership contest so far, With nominations due by the middle of next month, London resident Hannah Mowat says the former Manchester mayor brings a relatability that's been lost in recent years.
5: He's a lad from the north, you know, and I think that's what we've lost in this country, is this feeling that we're all one country and that there is this massive divide and such a polarised world. The ability to bring north and south, east and west together in this country and across the world, I think, is so important. I think he's someone who can speak to me, so I'm really excited.
3: Australia and Canada have signed a $2.5 billion deal for the sale of some of Australia's most powerful long-range radar technology. Canada has bought Australia's JAWN over the Horizon radar system with the intention of using it to monitor the Arctic. It's the first time the technology has been sold in the four decades it has been in use and is Australia's largest ever defence export. Defence Minister Richard Marles says the government would like to find more buyers but is conscious of the sensitivity of the technology.
6: This is an exquisite technology with really impressive IP and something that we would only do with the closest of friends. That said, under our government, we have looked to be more ambitious in terms of finding opportunities to engage in defence industry exports.
3: Several Persian language outlets are reporting that Iranian hardliners have intensified attacks on President Masoud Pezeshkian over the US-Iran agreement. The warning comes as hardline factions accuse him of betraying Iran's leverage in negotiations with Washington. Iran Newswire and Independent Farsi report that the threat was made by a religious ideologist linked to the hardline social mobilization camp, who said that Mr. Pezeshkian could face death if the terms demanded by the Supreme Leader are not fulfilled. The reported backlash points to deepening divisions inside the regime as Tehran weighs a fragile external deal while trying to contain pressure from its own hardliners. The WA Agriculture and Food Minister says samples from nine dead birds in southern WA have been sent for testing for the H5 strain of bird flu. It follows confirmation of a second case of the virus in a northern giant petrel found near Esperance. Jackie Jarvis says that final testing will decide any next steps.
7: Preliminary testing takes around 24 hours and that's done in Perth. And then, as I said, we have the confirmatory testing done at the Australian Centre for Disease Preparedness. That can take another 24 hours.
3: The shift to the right in Latin American politics appears to have continued, with the right-wing candidate in Colombia's presidential election claiming a narrow victory.

0: Preliminary results show Alvarado de la Esparia defeated his left-wing rival Ivan Cepeda by a margin of less than 1%. With the support of US President Donald Trump, voters appear to have endorsed Mr. de la Esparia's promise to crack down on crime. Addressing supporters in the coastal city of Barranquilla, he says the result marks a new era for the country.
1: Voy a gobernar.
2: I will govern for all Colombians, for those who voted for me and for those who chose another candidate. There will be no winners or losers. There will be no reprisals, no persecution, because in a democracy there are no irreconcilable enemies.
0: And the former leader of Northern Ireland's largest unionist party, Geoffrey Donaldson, has been convicted of decades-old rape and sex abuse charges involving two girls.
3: 91.7's forecast for Tuesday should be mostly sunny. There is the slight chance of a shower near the coast, but near zero chance elsewhere. Light winds becoming southerly at 15 to 20 k's during the morning, and then becoming light in the middle of the day. 22 the expected top for the Gold Coast. Overnight, 12 degrees. Wednesday, a possible shower, 11 to 21. Thursday, 12 to 21, with a 70% chance of showers. 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
7: Good morning. It is 6 minutes past three, 6 minutes past one in WA, 24 minutes to three in South Australia and in the Northern Territory. We're talking about birds and the way they communicate with each other and with us. We're joined by Gisela Kaplan, professor and emeritus professor, in fact, in animal behaviour at the University of New England. Gisela, we'll take some calls and then we come back and take a look at some of the other noises or sounds or communications, we should say, from other birds. Let's have a chat with Murray firstly, though. Hello, Murray.
8: Oh, good afternoon. Good morning, Trevor. How are you?
7: Well, we can call it whatever we like at this time of day. Murray,
8: what did you... I'm from West Australia, mate.
7: What did you want to ask Gisela?
8: Well, the raven or the crow, as we call it in Western Australia, they are one of the most intelligent birds. And I've heard them communicate from, you know, maybe kilometre away or so. They're always different calls, different sounds. But the most scariest sound I've ever heard is a stone bush curlew in the middle of the night. It sounds like a screaming woman, like somebody's getting attacked.
7: Curlew's a huge noise, Gisela.
9: Yes. They do. They sound ghostly. They used to call it the ghost bird because it's a kind of wailing or screaming. And they're the most peculiar birds. I've been around them in Queensland, and during the day they pretend they don't exist, and they're totally quiet. And I was going to a shopping centre from Darwin, and they had planted little trees with a little bit of mulch around it, and there were the stone curlews sitting or standing in the middle of it, totally still. And said, well, I'm cryptic, I won't be seen, I'm totally invisible. And of course they weren't invisible at all. And one could get up to them literally per foot and they wouldn't move. So The freezing as part of a protective program, their eyes wide open. And of course the wide eyes are better for better vision at night, but they have them wide open also during the day, which is remarkable. And they're strictly territorial. So... And they carry this, they have a voice that's unfortunately tonal. If it were a bit more cranky, it wouldn't carry this far, but it has to carry so they find their partner in the dark.
7: Gisela, just as far as intelligence of birds, because we've spoken about this a bit, but just very quickly, with crows and ravens and magpies and cockatoos, are they amongst the smartest?
9: Yes, they are indeed amongst the smartest, and that is something we wouldn't have believed 25 years ago. Birds were all considered stupid simply because their brains looked small. And of course, relative to the body size, they are small, but they pack a punch when it comes to the brain. They pack in so many neurons, double or three times as many per square millimeter than in primates and even in chimpanzees. So the bigger the brain, the more the straw comes into effect.
7: Yes. Barry joins us. Hello, Barry.
5: Good evening, Trevor. Good evening, Professor Birdperson.
7: Yes. What did you want to know, Barry?
5: Look, when I was living in Coober Pedy, I was feeding the dog at the front, and, you know, the ravens would come and eat the dog biscuits. And I sat there and looked at them, and I observed them closely with my binoculars, and there was the lesser raven, there was the greater raven, and they've both got different calls. And after a few months, well, several months, they sort of came, and when I didn't put enough dog biscuits in the bowl, the big one from the great raven would come in and signal me, and I would go out and I would feed them. Now, but my main point I want to make is they call themselves the Adelaide Crows, but there are no crows south of Port Augusta.
7: Barry, can I just ask you, did you want to talk about Opal?
5: Oh, well,
7: can we just get to that point? Because I need to get to some other people.
5: Well, okay. I'd go out there, I'd feed the crows, yes, and they would bring me pieces of opal, of course.
7: Do you reckon as a reward or to get you more, so that you give them more stuff?
5: To get more stuff. It was a deal. It was a deal. You know, he would come and he would look me. Okay, there was one great raven, and he would come and he would look me in the eye from, you know, 30, 40 feet away, and he would go, ah, ah, and they'd make totally different noises.
7: Barry, I'm going to move on because I've got, as I said, a lot of people to talk to. But is it likely that they will bring something for you as a reward or perhaps to ask for more things, Gisella?
9: Yes, ravens have been reported to bring gifts to say thank you for something they have received. Or in one case that was reported of the so-called great ravens, they're all ravens in Australia, but some of them are called crows. So we don't want to get into the naming of things, but there was an instance where the raven family was saved from some danger by some human. And the next day they came back and left some sort of gift on the back door. Mm. And so, yes, that reciprocity is absolutely possible, certainly in ravens. And, yes, they are very bright. They're amongst the six brightest birds in the world, and that means being slightly brighter than chimpanzees.
7: Hey, Gisella, do they also like shiny things or bright things, so they're likely to give you bright or shiny things?
9: Yes, it depends. I mean, in some cases it was a toy, but shiny things are certainly possible. If you get your boa birds, they wouldn't give you anything back. They'll take anything from you that's shiny.
7: Don's with us. Hello, Don.
10: Hello, Trevor. Hello, Giselle. I just wanted to talk about my favourite. It's got to be the magpie for sure. There, the beautiful warble, and we lived in Bendigo for a while and had carajongs sit on our fence and warble too. But I absolutely loved it. But the funny thing was, if you tried whistling, they would fly away. They didn't like you trying to copy them. They wanted you to talk to them in your own voice.
7: Don, I love that question because I was wondering about communicating with magpies because quite often they'll be sitting on the fence when you go out on the balcony or something and you can see them looking at you the way they turn and they'll make those warbly noises. And it's almost, it feels like they're looking for a response, but we don't know how to respond.
9: Yes, you're, Trevor, if you get a sequence from a magpie, that's a

0: short, very tuneful warbling sequence doesn't last for more than a few seconds sometimes. And very tuneful, that is a foot call. It's very similar between them, and they said, here's food, or would you like to consider giving us some food? And if you reply with a whistle, I have to say you're probably a very discordant, uncoordinated singer. And it's appalling for the bird to hear somebody as good as a magpie listen to the woeful attempts by human to make a flock of wires that you can do that kind of.
1: Gisela, so what should we do then if we get warbled at?
0: Well, if they get warbled at the food call, there is a hint that would you like to give us something?
1: Yeah.
0: So there's an invitation. And they also do that when they find food in the wild. One of them will warble and say, look, all come here. And that's quite common amongst many birds, that they inform each other of a food source. And they're much nicer to each other in the food source department communication-wise than, let's say, primates. When primates have found food, they usually keep very quiet, eat a lot for themselves, and then say, oh, by the way, there's food here, when their stomach is full. So,
1: because when they do that warbling, or when they're standing there and just sitting there looking at you, and they're quite close, and it's a lovely thing to be able to do. You know how they look from side to side, yeah, right? And like they're going from one eye to the other. Are they looking at you for a reason, or what's going on with that?
0: Yeah, well, they want to make sure they've got the right person. They do recognize faces, but they're very suspicious of everything, so they double-check everything.
1: Okay.
0: I'm still the same. You're not drunk. You're not going to do me any harm. And then once you're back in the good books, then they will. That can happen, especially if you wear different clothes, although very often they are not fooled by that. I had one morning, I came in a different car into a driveway. You know that noisy miners and magpies could cooperate with each other to drive predators out.
1: Mm.
0: Anyway, I was driving into the driveway in a different car. Immediately, the magpies were there and the noisy miners. There is an invasion of a stranger. I had to get out of the car and said, it's only me. And they all looked at each other and then disappeared. That was okay. I had a clear pass, but it was a different car, so they didn't just remember my face and me, but also which car I drove, which was absolutely remarkable.
1: Donald has said, record their warble on your phone and then play it back. What would happen if you did that?
0: Well, that would create a bit of confusion because they go by their vocal signals to mark their territory.
1: Ah.
0: So if you play back sounds, they will have to investigate, and you make them very worried because they defend their entire territory entirely by a particular caroling sound, and there's often the male and the female together. And that particular sound is very different and very loud. It's even up to 90 decibels when they do that. Very brief calls, very high. And they lean back to do that. They need all their strength, and you find their chest is out and their head is up to carry further. There were some experiments done in the 50s and 60s and to show that this particular caroling sound, which is also fairly brief, is enough to secure the territory for the magpie, even if the male is gone for a while.
1: John's with us. Hello, John. Thank you for your patience. Yes.
2: Yeah. Hi, Roger. I used to play music and play the drum. I had the lounge room all set up, play music, play the drums and sing along to an LP record. And when the song stopped, you'd hear, I assume it was magpies. We live near a golf course. And all the magpies are singing like they must have been. It must have been at, like 50 of them. It was quite loud. And then I'd play the record again and they'd start up again. If you turn the record off, you could hear them. They were singing along to it.
1: Gisella?
0: Yes, I do. And you would have had a bachelor flock if there were 50 of them. That means after they leave home or after the parents have said, now out with you, back into the world, and you'd learn the rest of the lessons by yourself. They do try to get together with others and have alliances. And they can be 50 strong and in some parts of hinterland even 100 strong. And in these alliances, they do listen, though they don't have a territory yet. So they're not coming because you're threatening them in their territory, but they come and said, well, isn't that a nice break? Obviously, there's nobody here who wants to eat us. And yes, they might even learn some of the tunes themselves.
1: So does that mean...
0: Very good mimics.
1: Gisella, does that mean that the only time you'll see a large flock of magpies is for that reason and generally they just stay in family groups?
0: Yes, no, they are in bachelor flocks.
1: Yep.
0: So they have no partners yet. They have to find that and they have to survive. And the task is for one or two of them to find a territory where they can stay and live and raise their own young. So they travel quite a lot. And, of course, magpies are territorial normally, but the juveniles have been counted, particularly in winter, right up to the centre of Australia. So that kind of internal migration is generally not well known. And very often, if they can, they end up settling fairly close to their parents, sort of within 10 kilometres of it. But if not, they will have to find a territory further afield, and some of them never do find it. It's a bit of a housing crisis amongst magpies at the moment.
1: Is it? And is that caused a lot by the fact that we have urban sprawl, and so there is less territory for them to be able to have?
0: Yes, there is. And, of course, they need a certain amount because they're territorial. They need to be assured that they have enough for food, drink, and enough food to find enough food to raise their young. And they actually reproduce in accordance with that availability too. So if they think it's a very bad year going ahead or if conditions aren't right, the female will decide to have only one offspring. She can decide how many eggs she lays.
1: We're joined by Gisella Kaplan, Emeritus Professor in Animal Behaviour at the University of New England. We're taking a look at birds and their behaviour, but also the way they communicate as well. If you'd like to join us, 1-300-800-222. Hello, Joan.
3: Good morning. I call myself Green with Joan. I'm here in Adelaide, and I just had to ring in because I love birds so much. So this segment is such good medicine for me. And I just have the most wonderful relationship with a family of magpies here. And I live on the top of a hill, and from my back door, I have a 180-degree view. Now, about 15 years ago, I saved the life of one of these magpies from these cats just on Sunset. That was quite amazing in itself how it all happened. But anyway, the thing is that they communicate with me all the time, and I wave to them, and they call from the gum tree where they live, or sleep at night, and, I'm over here. And then they from these cats just on Sunset. That was quite amazing in itself how it all happened. But anyway, the thing is that they communicate with me all the time, and I wave to them, and they call from the gum tree where they live, or sleep at night. And, I'm over here. And then they nest in the tree behind, I've got neighbours behind, and they nest in the street tree. And they've told me that their favourite television program is the Joan program because they just love to watch me, and they follow me to two bus stops, and it's just quite amazing.
1: The relationship, Joan, thank you for calling. The relationship that many of us have, especially with magpies and also with cockatoos, because we haven't spoken a lot about them, is quite a wonderful one for people. But sometimes is it advisable, Gisella, as well? Can we be in some way detrimental in our relationships with the birds?
0: Oh, I suppose we could and we can, but if we leave them alone and allow them to approach us, I can't see anything.

0: anything wrong with that, but certainly with feeding can be a bit of a problem. If you feed the wrong things, you can harm them. And as I said before, you know, the female calculates how many kids she can raise that season, and she can become overconfident and have four to feed or three to feed, and suddenly the food isn't there if you're on holidays. And that can be a problem. So that could be harmful. But otherwise, no, I can't see that it's any problem. And of course, for the particularly for magpies, they can form friendships with people that can last a lifetime, because they stay in the one territory. And if you stay in your house, well, there you are. You have that particular bird family as a friend all the time to yourself. And they will even come to the back porch and introduce their young, and they have a special call for that as well. And then I've seen it, particularly the dad seems to be overproud. I mean, he didn't have to lay the eggs, so he can be more proud. Sort of like an extra gift, and introduces them, brings them to the back porch, and then has a little song. And I went out and saw, well, there are two beautiful youngsters that need to be praised. And if you ever want to feed the youngsters, don't then give the food to the youngsters. Give the food to the dad, because he's the one in authority. You don't want to undermine his authority or his status within the family. So he then decides whether he's going to give them to them. And indeed, he will, in 90% of cases, then encourage his young to eat it and say, this food is safe.
1: We've spoken.
0: A nice person, you see.
1: We've spoken before about the fact that magpies can hold a grudge, and they'll remember who you are, and they'll have a go at you because they remember who you are. And Peter has said that as well. I've often heard that experts believe magpies can hold a grudge and recognise at least three people. Is it more than that, Gisella? And also, if you've done something that they haven't particularly liked, can you regain their favour?
0: Yes, you can. But you know, you're on a good behaviour bond. They will look suspiciously at what you do, and the slightest sign that you're falling back into old habits, and the friendship is off. But otherwise, yes, you can regain their confidence. I mean, everybody can make mistakes, and they can make mistakes, but they will be more cautious. And otherwise, they will live peacefully with you forevermore.
1: Because Bruce has asked, and I've always wondered this, Bruce has asked the question, the lyrebird can imitate a range of sounds, including a chainsaw. They can do dogs really well and all sorts of things. But he asked the question, it's a really good question, why do they bother doing that?
0: Oh, well, they have they're very manipulative. The lyrebirds only want to impress a female so they can mate with her. And because they try to mate as many females in the season as they can, they have to make a good impression, right?
1: Yep.
0: So there you are.
1: So they're just doing that to show off.
0: It is totally a show off to get a female to be with them. And in one paper I compared the song of the, or the mimicry of the lyrebird with that of magpies, and the magpies are more accurate, but the lyrebirds have more bravado.
1: I'm going to play.
0: They cheat their way through some of the tonal elements, but it sounds more dramatic. So very impressive. And the female of the lyrebirds can also sing, of course, but doesn't mimic as much. So, but is capable to distinguish whether who is the better singer or better mimic.
1: We're taking a look at birds, of course, with Gisella Kaplan. You can join us. We'll also be talking about gardening soon, but we'll have a bit more of a chat with Gisella, and then we'll take a look at gardening in about 10 minutes. I'm going to play these, Gisella. This is firstly a tawny frogmouth. And then a kookaburra. Now, Gisella, with both of those, it seems quite repetitious, and those sounds sound the same. But are there subtleties that we don't understand within the calls that they have?
0: Oh, yes, rather.

0: The last one, the laughter, that was definitely a kind of glorious victory sound. This is our territory and we inhabited and we've taken the competition out and we're very happy. So that was a very good positive call. That hoot that you just played back was from a female. The female hoot is a bit higher than that of a male. So when they actually duet, they sound in unison, like a duet in an aria. And for tawny frogmouth, it's largely to find a mate or be in contact with a mate because they have very large territories. And for the kookaburras, it's a confirmation of holding their territory, which is always under a threat from other groups.
1: So the JC in Tweed, I won't use his exact language, however, he said magpies are not something. They only swoop when they're nesting. They don't hold a grudge and they don't know.
0: Even if they hold a grudge, they're never swooping during the year. Swooping is a job. It's a job description, and the job description is set by the female. You protect us while I'm brooding here and I can't get away. So it's only for the time she sits on the nest that he has to guard her. And he isn't always very good at it, so he goes at anything and everything. But the idea of swooping at people is only when he doesn't know them or has never seen them before, or it gets too close to the nest, or they have been nasty before. So let's say people who walk their dogs every day under the same tree and the male has decided this one is certainly not dangerous, will be recognized the next day and there won't be any swooping. I've never been swooped in 25 years of research with magpies, not once. And I've stood close to foreign nests of magpies. So there's but I usually raise my head and said, it's okay, I won't do anything to you. So they can't see my face fully. I speak to them, they listen carefully and let me go.
1: So they don't swoop everybody?
0: No, they don't swoop anybody, and certainly not in places where they know the people well. They're never, ever a problem. Swooping is a warning thing. He has to do his job and keep things, people, other birds away from the nest. If they're no danger, he doesn't bother.
1: Just with that subtlety, you know how I played the tawny frogmouth a little while ago? And for many of us, we hear tawny frogmouth at night and love it, and it's a lovely sound, but it always sounds the same to us. I'm just wondering whether or not there is a subtlety there, that there are perhaps different things within that that we don't notice or hear that other tawny frogmouths will?
0: Yes, there is a whimpering when they're in pain or unhappy, and that whimper call is often expressed by juveniles when they're asked to leave, and that sounds almost like a baby crying. But even within those hoots, there are indications to others of their state of health, how well they can hoot. You have no idea about the beautiful song of a tawny frogmouth until you're a tawny frogmouth.
1: That's true. They probably listen to us and think, God, it just sounds the same.
0: Yes, they would. It would sound the same.
1: Ken is with us. Hello, Ken.
2: Oh, how you going, Trev?
1: Good, Ken. What did you want to say?
2: Yes, I built a house back in the 80s, right? And I had the rafters coming out from the house proper onto the veranda. And between the rafters, I'd put in cladding to seal it off. What happened one morning, on the fence, came about 20, 30 sparrows.
1: Yeah.
2: One of them came over and tried to get in between the rafters. And after about three or four attempts where it just flew straight in, bang, got up again and did it. When it couldn't get in, it went back to all the sparrows on the fence line, and they all flew off together.
1: Oh, so we can't get in here. Let's try somewhere else.
2: Exactly.
1: Gisella?
0: Yes, absolutely. So they do communicate very effectively with each other about any danger, or, you know, sparrows are very often in groups, and of course they're introduced in small songbirds. So they're doing better, by the way, in Australia than they do in Europe. They're declining in Europe, and here they are thriving.
1: And Tara will be our last caller this morning. I'll go back to a couple of texts in just a second. Hello, Tara.
3: Good morning to you both. I was just wondering, if we've got a bird sitting on the fence and they come and you can see that they're trying to communicate with us. So and you said just talk to them in a normal voice. But my question is, how close should we get to them, or, you know, what's the distance we should get close to them or stay away from them?
1: Yeah, that's a good point, Gisella, because I wonder when we have the magpies sitting on the fence. They come pretty close to us and we can move forward. But I wonder, and it may be the same thing you're asking, Tara, is when do we come to within a space by which they would feel threatened?
0: Well, I don't think there is a particular distance that one has to have in mind. They tend to come. It's always better to let the birds come to you. And I found...

0: And I found, before you know it, they're all around you. So the magpie will actually come with you in the garden and be next to you when it feels it's safe to do so. And this is the beginning of a friendship, because they like to do things with you. And but if you approach them, particularly if you hold out the hand, that could be seen as a risk.
1: Yeah, because I just noticed that magpies are probably more wary than rosellas, and yes, perhaps cockatoos as well. So it would depend on which bird as well.
0: Yes, it would depend on the species. And I mean, we get a brush turkey every day. Would love to come into the back of the house. And I actually, literally, it's a juvenile, have to pick it up. And this is quite a massive bird. I pick it up and I said, no, you're not coming into the house. Put it back outside. So you could easily have an invasion. So I wouldn't encourage things too much. But they will come to you. And even kookaburras now come to the back porch and said, have you got anything for us? They are very ungracious. They will sit there and look pretty. But they're papers. They never give anything back. And I hand-raised a kookaburra. And at a certain time, the adult kookaburras, who haven't been breeding that season, get interested in having a young one as long as it can fly. So I released it to them. It flew with them. And weeks later, I thought, perhaps I've made a mistake and a poor thing is starving. And I saw it the next day, put the ladder up and had some food with it. And the bird looked politely at me and at the food and turned around and away and followed its new parents. So I thought I'd done a good job in rehabilitating the bird, but it was very disappointing. So no gratitude there. Don't expect any gratitude. But certainly galahs and magpies and ravens will show some gratitude even at that time. It's amazing.
1: It is, and it's always amazing talking with you on the program, and so many people sending texts and appreciating everything you have to say, Gisela. Thank you very much for joining us.
0: Oh, that's a great pleasure, Trevor. Lovely to talk to you.
1: And you too. Gisela Kaplan, Emeritus Professor in Animal Behaviour at the University of New England. Quite a few people asking if Gisela's written books. She's written some amazing books. Australian Magpie, Biology and Behaviour of an Unusual Songbird. Bird Minds, Cognition and Behaviour of Australian Native Birds. And Birds, Their Habits and Skills. So she has many books and fascinating books. So if you just type in Gisela Kaplan, G-I-S-E-L-A, Kaplan, K-A-P-L-A-N, into a search engine, you'll find her books. This is Overnights on ABC Radio. Next, we're investigating the garden. So if you've got any questions about the garden, 1300 800 222.

0: Oh, that's BJ Thomas and Hooked on a Feeling. 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Text us on 0437-774-774. As we head off to the garden, if you've got any questions you'd like to ask Judy Horton, give us a ring.
1: Some chase the story.
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0: Judy Horton, horticulturist, joins us to take a look at the garden. If you've got any questions to ask about the goings-on of your garden, especially around winter, and what winter is like for your garden, 1-300-800-222 or text us on 0437-774-774. Hey, Judy, we've just been talking about birds. Are they helpful in the garden?
5: Well, they're lovely in the garden, yes. Actually, I wanted to talk about my favourite because most of the birds that Gisela talked about today were the bigger ones. You know? And when we're lucky with our garden, because we've got a lot of bush and we have a lot of little birds. And you know what my favourite is? Today I was cleaning up. We'd been chopping up some firewood and it was a bit of a mess and I was cleaning up some of the bark and the stuff there. And guess what turned up? A yellow robin. Every time you do anything in the garden, the yellow robins are there because they're just hoping that you're going to turn up something that's edible and nice and, you know, and they can get stuck into it after you've moved away. So I don't know. I think it's more like, am I helpful to the birds rather than are the birds helpful in the garden? Because, yes, doing any work in the garden certainly seems to make them happy, which is lovely. So, but, I mean, of course birds are good in the garden because, I mean, for number one, they a lot of the pests that bother plants, and so that's one of the reasons why it's great to encourage them in the garden. So I have, you know, like a lot of people, I've got that love-hate relationship with the brush turkeys. So, yes, love seeing them around, but please don't make a mound in my garden. It's a little bit destructive, but they are unbelievable. Just admire. And I think I told you just a few weeks ago how excited I was that we had a powerful owl. I was bragging about that one. So, yeah, it was. So that was just a real treat to have something as special as that, because one of those birds that's pretty much under threat because of all the clearing of habitat, etc. But very important in the garden and a beautiful thing in the garden to have. So, yes, much a fan of birds in the garden.
0: If you'd like to join us, 1-300-800-222. If you've got something happening in your garden or perhaps could be an indoor plant that you'd like some advice about, give us a ring on 1-300-800-222. Is winter a good time, though, for plants in the garden? Because a lot of them go into hibernation. Do some of them sort of go, you'll be guilty, it's winter?
5: Well, look, that's one of the great things about being a gardener in Australia is that our gardens never die down completely. You know, if you go to other parts of the world where it's colder, then gardens just go into total abeyance, you know, sit under a blanket of snow and nothing happens. Whereas here, there's always something happening. We've just gone through, like, what is it, the night before last was the night before this was the winter solstice. So that's, you know, light in the garden really can make a big difference. And there's actually a number of plants that flower in response to the shorter days. It's the light signal gives a trigger to them and it's time to flower. I mean, poinsettias are a really good example because they naturally flower when the days get shorter. And the poinsettias that are sold at Christmas time have to be grown in glass houses that can be darkened for a long period.

longer periods of time so that the growers can time them so that they come into flower. But it's all artificial, you know, it's fooling the plants, because in nature they flower when it gets the days get shorter, i.e. in wintertime. So zygote cactus is another one too, the Christmas cactus, popular hanging basket plant, because it's like a succulent cactus thing that hangs down from the baskets and then the flowers come out. And a question that sometimes I get from people is, my zygote cactus never flowers. And it turns out that it's because it's right near a window or right near some sort of outside light source that's giving it so much light that the poor thing never gets enough darkness to trigger the flowering instinct. And you know, another thing that I don't know whether anyone's ever noticed this, but look out when you're driving around, is that certain trees in the wintertime, the ones, the deciduous trees that lose their leaves, if they're growing next to a street light, then you'll find that the side that's near the street light actually doesn't lose its leaves as much. So you've got this sort of half and half tree. So I'm really throwing out a challenge there to anyone who's driving around in the next few weeks. You know, that daytime you see it, you'll notice that this tree, and you'll think, well, why is that side bare and that side? And you realise it's the street light. So light has a really big effect on a lot of plants. And but we're so lucky with the things that can flower in winter. It's a really busy time. Lots of natives. Do you know, I think that lots of natives have evolved to flower in winter.

0: into abeyance in the summertime, you know, because it's getting through the hot, dry period is tough. So they sort of shrink back. But so they make the most of it by getting out flowering at this time of the year. There's plenty of birds around. There's plenty of insect activity, lots of pollination. Banksias is a great time for banksias. So, yeah, look, they're just beautiful. And I've seen just in the last couple of weeks, the first of the wattles are starting for the season. So every year, I think somebody rings up and says, wattles are early this year. And you think, no, June pretty much every year, right. I think, is when they start. So, and that's the whole parade of wattles that keeps going right through the rest of the year.
1: So we've got calls to take. If you want to join us, 1-300-800-222. Vanessa has. Hello, Vanessa.
2: Hello, Trevor. Hello, Jenny. Jenny, my
0: hello, Vanessa.
2: You, sweetheart. Darling, I heard from another a contributor on the ABC had to prune and care for a pomegranate tree that was a bit under the weather. And and I wanted to know, and it was one third of the branches cut right back to let the sunlight in so more fruit could be formed. Yep. And then one third of the remaining branches trimmed back. Now, I can't remember if that was you. I don't think so. I think that was on a per station. But however, my question to you is, sweetheart, I'm lucky I also live on a property with a fig tree. Now, this fig tree had more flowering and budding last year than what I can even remember. Because of the seasons, I live in the Hunter region, and we had a very hot winter followed by very cold and wet days. How do I best care for the fig tree? Understanding, of course, that I don't have much physical strength, and it's hard, a lot harder to prune that than the pomegranate, but should I put a bit of muscle power into it?
0: Yeah, it would be a good idea because they do tend to fruit on new growth. So towards the end of winter, if you can, you know, another month or so would be a good time if you can cut it back a bit. A bit like the pomegranates, you know, pomegranates are so crowded. That's one of the reasons it's important to prune pomegranates because otherwise they get so cluttered and full of branches and the sun can't get in. And that's just what you were talking about, is the sun being able to get in. So that's why it's important to thin that out and open it up. And yes, that cutting back by the third is quite a good idea because that way every 3 years you sort of almost have a renewed plant. So because nothing gets older than 3 years old. But fig tree, yes, I would definitely be trying to just open up, prune back a bit, encourage some new shoots. Did you say you're in the Hunter?
2: Yes, sweetheart.
0: Yes, Vanessa, you're in the Hunter, yes. So the other thing that's always a good thing to do with both of these types of plants, because they're both Mediterranean plants, is to give them a dressing with some lime or some dolomite. You can do that in the wintertime and then fertilise, you know, maybe towards the end of August when they're coming into their new growth season. But because they come from those places with limey soils, then that's why they like to have that little bit of sweetening added. So a few handfuls of lime or dolomite, both do the same job, around the base of the plants would be a good thing to do. But if you can do a bit of cutting back on your fig, it would be helpful, Vanessa. So, but yeah, they do like lots of sun and they don't like those wet summers. So it wouldn't have probably helped much last year, but hopefully it might be a little bit drier this year and you'll get a better crop.
1: Good luck with that, Vanessa. I'll come back to pruning in just a second because I've got another one here about pruning as well. We're joined by Jenny as well. Hello, Jenny.
3: Good morning.
1: What would you like to find out about?
3: I'm overrun by green ants. They're all over the house. They're all through my pots, all through my garden. Every time I pull a weed, I get bitten by them. How do I get rid of them?
0: Oh, my goodness me. So that's a real. You must be somewhere in the tropics, are you?
3: I live in Townsville, yes.
0: Yes. So it's a real tropical problem, that one. So getting rid of green ants, something that you almost have to live with. So, but you know, look, I always think that if you can try find the entry points where they're coming in. I mean, obviously keep away from them if you can in the garden. But sometimes

0: I think just spraying or applying something that's a little bit of a deterrent is a good idea. So anything that's kind of a bit smelly might be worth trying. A few drops of something like citronella is a good idea. So put that in the spray and spray bottle and spray that on the trunks of the plants that they're on, and that just deters them. Anywhere they're coming into the house, one of my favourite things to use with deterring possums, and probably what should work with green ants as well, is to put something like some camphor rub, so the vapor rub type thing. Just get some of that and smear that onto the surface where they're getting in, and again that will just they'll come along. They think, "Oh, don't like the taste or smell of that," and that will deter them as well. So I think they're probably some of the best things that you can do, but unfortunately it is sort of one of the downsides of living in the tropics, is you've got to learn to live with green ants as well. So yeah, good luck with it, Jenny.
1: Good luck, Jenny. They hurt too.
0: Oh yeah,
1: God,
0: they
1: they
0: can be.
1: hurt.
0: They're not something you want to really disturb too much. But
1: No.
0: a few deterrents might just help. And if anyone's got any other great ideas for controlling green ants, then we'd be happy to hear from them.
1: So true. A text, because there's another text here. Is now the time to give my unruly bougainvillea a thorough pruning?
0: Yeah, look at some. You can wait till, depending on how cold it is where you are, but if you have a cold winter, you're probably better to wait until the end of winter. But if you're, again, you're in the tropics or in the subtropics, then you could do it now. Actually, can I do a bit of an ad then? That the July Gardening Australia magazine, I actually have a whole article in there about pruning, so should be out fairly soon, and that's one to look out for, because it's the Guide to Pruning, it's called, by Judy Horton. So that gives you a whole lot of hints about pruning, because winter is an important pruning time. That's right. So it's a great opportunity to cut back a whole lot of different things. Don't cut back anything that's going to flower in spring though, because you're heading up towards the spring. And if you cut back things that always flower in spring, then you're going to not get any flowers. And that can also mean you don't get any fruit for some things too. So wait until after flowering before you prune. But for lots of other things, it's a good time to prune. So go and get your Gardening Australia magazine. The July issue should be out, and you have all your questions answered.
1: Text here from, I'm in Tassie. Are there any tips on my first attempt at germinating tomato seeds? Apparently, the time to do it is now down here, says Andrew.
0: Well, if you can get somewhere a bit warm that you can germinate them. I mean, what Andrew would be talking about, I think, is germinating tomato seeds either indoors or in a heated glass house. I think it's probably still a bit early, but depending on where he is in Tassie and how cold it is too, I'd be more inclined to wait until about August. Then even then you're going to have to do it indoors or somewhere warm, because tomato seeds need quite high temperatures for germination. So you wouldn't have any hope of getting them to germinate outside anywhere. So, but lots of people do start their tomato seeds indoors in the winter. Late winter is what I'd suggest. And then they grow them on indoors and then move them out somewhere still a bit protected, and certainly keep them well away from any frost. And then you've got lovely tomato seedlings ready to go out when the soil's warm. But a lot will depend on his coming temperatures and how late his frosts would be.
1: Text is saying, I have a white crepe myrtle and all the branches are covered in a dark sooty mold. It's lost its leaves, and so do I cut it back and hope for the best, or does it need to be sprayed?
0: Look, you probably would need to find out what's causing the sooty mold. There might be another tree nearby that's got some insects on it, and a gum tree or something like that, that's dropping down some sap that the sooty mold is growing on. Or possibly it's something that's attacked the crepe myrtle. But yeah, what I would do would be definitely you can prune back your crepe myrtles. You can certainly prune crepe myrtles in winter, because they don't flower in spring, they flower in summer. So they develop their flowering wood during the coming spring. So yeah, if you want to prune back your crepe myrtles, prune them back now. And if you want to get rid of of the sooty mold that's on the stems, then I would be getting something like some lime sulfur and spraying that over. And that's usually a good cleanup spray for things. People often use lime sulfur.

0: for on their roses after they prune their roses, because it sort of cleans up the pests and diseases that might be lurking there through the winter. And so you can do that with your crepe myrtles as well. Spray or paint if you can't. You can apply it with a paintbrush if it's difficult for you to spray, but very good cleanup, and that should get rid of the sooty mold. But it'd be interesting to find out where that sooty mold is, what the cause is, because it's usually caused by an insect, a sap-sucking insect.
1: Mm.
0: It's either on the plant itself, or often it's on another plant that's up high and it's dropping down, and that's what the sooty mould is growing on.
1: Harry is asked, he's in Bacchus Marsh in Victoria. I have a pincushion hackia, which is 4.5 years old and 2.5 metres tall, but it's yet to flower. Is that normal? It's in a good spot and is getting good sun most of the day and looks very healthy.
0: Well, Harry, yeah, look, if it's getting good sun and it's growing healthily, then I think it's just a matter of patience. So beautiful plant, really, really lovely pincushion hakea. So I think you're just going to have to be patient. But towards the end of winter, you could give it a native plant food. So get something that says it's specifically for native plants and spread that about around your pincushion hakea and hope that that gets it to do it the right thing that you're waiting so anxiously for this year, because it's very daunting and depressing, I think, when you're waiting for something to flower and a new season comes along and it doesn't flower again. So let's hope that this is there, because then when it does flower, the joy when you've been waiting for something for a while is just, and something as beautiful as that is worth waiting for.
1: We're about 2 minutes away from the news. Leppa, hello.
2: Hi, love. This is Zorka's sister. How are you going, Trevor?
1: Good, but we need to get to our question.
2: I'll ask. I've got a nectarine tree self-sown and it's huge, and a lemon tree that I need to prune. I don't know what direction to cut. Which direction do you have the secateurs?
0: Yeah, with a nectarine, make sure that you've got you cut above shoots that are going out. So shorten back the shoots and cut above a bud that's going to head outwards, and again, thin out the centre of it. The lemon tree, I'd wait a little bit longer until it's a bit warmer and then do it towards the end of winter. And again, you know, that we were talking before about the one-third rule. So cut it back by about one-third. Take out some of the older sections entirely. But most importantly, it's let plenty of sun get into the centre of it. So take out anything that's crisp, it's a bit warmer, and then do it towards the end of winter. And again, you know, that we were talking before about the one-third rule. So cut it back by about one-third. Take out some of the older sections entirely. But most importantly, it's let plenty of sun get into the centre of it. So take out anything that's crisscrossing or growing in the middle that's stopping the sun from getting through, because that will help your lemon tree to produce lots of lovely lemons and be a good-looking plant for you.
1: Judy, thank you for joining us. Look forward to talking to you again soon.
0: Thanks, Trevor. Bye.
1: Judy Horton, one of our overnight horticulturalists. And Lipa, thank you for giving us a call. Say hi to Zorka for me as well. You are listening to Overnights. We're heading off to the next ABC News after the news. We'll open up the lines and you can talk about some of the things that you choose to talk about. Overnights, news time.
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5: ABC News with David Rollins. World leaders have expressed their gratitude to outgoing UK Prime Minister Keir Starmer following his resignation. Patricia Tiano has more.
6: Several leaders have thanked Sir Keir for his commitment to improving UK relations with their country, including France's President Emmanuel Macron, Ireland's Taoiseach Micheál Martin, and Canada's Prime Minister Mark Carney, who says the world is safer and that allies are more united due to Mr. Starmer's efforts. Ukrainian President Volodymyr Zelensky also thanked Sir Keir for his support and always striving to do what will truly help. So Starmer will remain as a caretaker PM until a new leader is chosen. It's been speculated that newly sworn-in member for Makerfield, Andy Burnham, will succeed him. But nominations to enter the leadership contest remain open until mid-July.
5: Meanwhile, some tourists in Britain are concerned about how the resignation of UK Prime Minister Keir Starmer will be received.

0: received abroad. Prior to the announcement, US President Donald Trump linked his exit to two of his recurring grievances, immigration and renewable energy. American tourist Haley Biddle is concerned that Trump will use it to his political advantage.
1: I do worry that President Trump, who I believe tweeted something earlier, sort of taking a victory lap at the prime minister resigning, I think he'll use this to buffer his perspective with the Republican Party and really use it to sort of bolster what he wants to do internationally.
0: Qatar's energy minister says over 60 people are receiving medical treatment after a blast at a key natural gas export terminal. The explosion, which has killed at least 13 people, occurred at a factory in Ras Laffan, north of the capital Doha, which is the site of Qatar's core LNG processing operations. At least 66 people were injured. However, Minister Saeed Sherida Al-Kabi says none of them are in a critical condition.
2: Unfortunately, I find myself having to do something I have always hoped will never happen, and that is to announce the tragic loss of 13 lives of our people who hold Indian and Pakistani nationalities. 66 people have been reported injured, none of whom are in life-threatening condition.
0: Several Persian language outlets are reporting intensifying hardline attacks on Iranian President Masoud Pezeshkian over the Iran-US agreement. Kaveh Akbari has the story.
3: Iran News Wire and Independent Persian have reported on a video showing religious eulogist Mohammad Ali Bakhshi appearing to threaten Mr. Pezeshkian's life. The outlets say Mr. Bakhshi, who is linked to Iran's hardline mobilization camp, made the comments during a religious ceremony while warning the president over conditions set by the supreme leader.
4: Prime Minister, if the conditions set out by our supreme leader are not met, it will be us, you, and a blade at your throat. We will destroy you.
3: Iran Newswire reports Mr. Bakhshi later claimed he had not intended the comments as a direct threat, while the president's office has called for legal action, exposing deepening fractures inside Iran's conservative camp.
0: Ebola has now infected more than 1,000 people in the Democratic Republic of Congo amid an outbreak that spread to a third displacement camp and killed an 18-month-old girl. The DRC's government has confirmed there have been at least 254 deaths. African health experts warn the speed of its spread is deadly and could see it surpass the epidemic that killed more than 11,000 people across West Africa from 2014 to 2016. Queensland MP Bob Katter says he will soon introduce a bill to Parliament to increase the number and types of sharks that can be harvested by Australian fisheries. States and territories hold primary responsibility for managing sharks in estuaries and coastal waters. On a visit to the New South Wales Hunter region yesterday, Katter said a federal approach is needed to control shark numbers across the country.
5: Really, all you've got to do is return them to being able to fish sharks. Now, you know, maybe you can say more than that, but I tell you what, you'll catch a lot of sharks if we're just allowed to go back to fishing, like we have done for 200 years.
0: And journalists have formed a human chain around Czech public radio headquarters in Prague in protest against a government plan to overhaul public broadcasting funding. Under the approved plan, public radio and television would be financed through the state budget from next year instead of from fees paid by individuals, households and businesses. Critics say the change would give the three-party coalition government power to influence broadcasters.
6: 91.7's forecast for Tuesday should be mostly sunny. There is the slight chance of a shower near the coast, but near zero chance elsewhere. Light winds becoming southerly at 15 to 20 k's during the morning and then becoming light in the middle of the day. 22 the expected top for the Gold Coast. Overnight, 12 degrees. Wednesday, a possible shower, 11 to 21. Thursday, 12 to 21, with a 70% chance of showers. 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
9: And the time is 6 minutes past four, 6 minutes past two in WA, 24 minutes to four in South Australia and in Broken Hill. There's been a lot of talk, especially today, about house prices and the clearance rates as far as auctions are concerned, and whether or not house prices should fall or whether or not they should go up, or at least the timing that they go up. So have they been going up too much? So this is the question that was put to many people: should house prices rise or fall? And Shadow Treasurer Tim Wilson was asked the question about whether or not they should go up or down, and the reply...
10: Truthfully, it's really a silly question. I mean, everybody wants house prices to be lower until they've bought their first home, then they want them to go up. What I want is a sustainable pathway forward for the Australian economy that grows the pie. And of course, part of that is that some of it is going to involve house prices going up because the economy is growing.
9: Can I ask you this question? Do you think that the buildings that we live in should be considered to be homes or should be considered to be houses? If they're a home, it's somewhere that you live in for a long period of time and that you have as your property, your home. Or is it a house? Is it something that you buy and sell and that you take a look at because of its monetary value? So how do you look at those buildings? Do you look at them as a home or do you look at them as a house, as an investment or somewhere that you're going to spend the rest of your life and to bring up a family? So how do you look at those buildings? 1-300-800-222. Or is it a little bit of both? So do you look at it as an investment or do you look at it as a home, a place that you're going to live in for a long time? So what are your thoughts on that? 1-300-800-222 or text us on 0437-774-774. And it's the same as taking a look in some ways as whether or not you want house prices to go up or you want them to go down. Do you want people to be able to get into the market and buy their first home to live in for the rest of their lives? Or is it an investment that you buy and sell to make money? How do you look at those properties? Or are they a little bit of both? 1-300-800-222 or text us on 0437-774-774. Is it a house or is it a home? Another bit of research that was interesting that came out today as well takes a look at the relationship that we have with America and also with China. And the Lowy Institute polls show that Australians have a record low trust in the United States. When asked the question, do you think America or China would act responsibly or does act responsibly in the world? We've found, well, this research has found that the likelihood of China being more responsible has gone up and USA has gone down. When I say China's gone up, it's gone up from a very, very low bar. So we take a look at in 2022, it was 12% of respondents said that they trusted China. As far as the USA was concerned, 65%. That 65% has dropped down to 31%. And as far as China is concerned, as in trusting, it's gone from 12% up to 28%. So that gap has become a lot smaller. So what are your thoughts on that? 1-300-800-222. Does it surprise you that people have a greater trust in China than in the US? Although, as I said, it's not as if China is that trusted by Australia, just more than it was before. So what are your thoughts on that? 1-300-800-222. A couple of things, but if there's something that you would like to talk about, 1-300-800-222. Text us on 0437-774-774. As we take a look at people in profile later in the program, we take a look at Joe Bjelke-Petersen and the life of Joe Bjelke-Petersen. If you want to join that conversation, you are more than welcome as well. But for now, though, is it a home or is it a house? Is it a thing that you invest in or is it a thing that you live in and that you're going to spend your family time with? What is it? And neither is good or bad, but it does mean that if we're going to take a look at the house prices and whether or not they go down, that's going to become an issue. Possibly. Do you disagree totally? Give me a ring. Rhonda is with us. Hello, Rhonda. Hello. Oh, I've got to push the button. It's a handy thing about trying our phone lines. Hello, Rhonda.
11: Hi, how you going?
9: What do you think, Rhonda?
11: I think that they're a home to live in, and I just know people that have investment properties and are living with other people in housing estates and stuff like that, like cheap housing. I'm from WA.
9: Mm.
11: And all these people are taking advantage of the cheap housing and then renting their own houses out.
9: So, I mean, is that a good thing or a bad thing? So that you, if you're going to have a home, then live in it.
11: Yeah, live in it, because they're all these rentals and cheap accommodations for elderly and disabled and all of these sorts of things. These people are sleeping in their cars and things like that, and it's making their mental health worse. They can't get jobs. How can you get up and have a shower and go for a job if you're living in your car?
9: Rhonda, thank you. So it should be a home. 1-300-800-222. Another text from Annie saying it should be a home. That's not to say that it's wrong of people to take hold of and take the advantage of investment properties, because many people do, and many people use investment properties as a way of being able to have superannuation for later in their lives to make their lives more secure. So if you take a look at that, do we need to work out different ways to have investment properties so that people can do that in comparison to having a home? So if we're seeing what's going on now as far as the cost of properties are concerned, with a drop in auction rates, then does that mean that it is making or giving people a greater opportunity to own their own home if property values go down? However, if you own a home, and you need to take a look at that as far as your not only the investment in the property, but you also need to take a look at that as well as your own livelihood. Talk about it. 1-300-800-222. Text on 0437-774-774. Because that can happen to young people now who have just gotten into the property market and they now find that their property values are going to go down. Is that an issue for them as well? So what are your thoughts on that? 1-300-800-222. As far as China is concerned and the relationship that we think or that we see between the USA and Australia and China, there is, although I said from a low bar, there is a belief that we trust China that little bit more than the USA. What are your thoughts on that? Give us a ring on 1-300-800-222. Trevor, rehomes, long term, you need to look at the larger picture in life. Eventually, you'll downsize and need to be able to know that once family has gone into their lives, you can sell easily, as well as that, easily for a smaller home for a little profit. Technically, homes don't go up in value. They depreciate as they age, like a car. It is the property value and the value of the area or street. I live in a shed on 50 acres of native bushland that beats the heck out of city living. That's a really good point, that it's the not necessarily the house, that it's the property value as well. So it's a simple question. 1-300-800-222. Is it a home or is it a house? Is it something to be looked at to be able to build a family and to be able to live in for the rest of your life, or is it an investment? Either way, give us a ring, 1-300-800-222. As I said, Joe Bjelke-Petersen and his life coming up next in Profile. Meg's worked out the theme a little bit earlier and has chosen Bet Out of Hell. We're not playing the 10-minute version, the album version, because that goes for, as I said, a long time. This is Meat Loaf.

Meatloaf and Bat Outta Hell. That's the radio edit because the album version goes for close to 10 minutes. Poor Meatloaf. Copped at something shocking because of not a particularly good performance at the AFL Grand Final. But we forget in his heyday. Very, very good. Very good actor too, should say. G'day, Trev. How do people who have many investment properties contribute to productivity? A little question. As far as is it a house or is it a home? Some of the people are foreigners and some are politicians and some are everyday people. Everyday people who have lived here for generations and are new here and all sorts of things. So hard to isolate some people as far as that's concerned because it's many people. Tony in the Gold Coast says negative gearing had reached industrial scale proportions causing inflation. Generally, with all that borrowed offshore money and pumping up the economy, it'll surely help dampen inflation in near future for a couple of years at least. And the next election will sort it out once and for all. Trevor, I want to live in a home. All of your life, it needs to be accessible, have wide doorways, ramps, not steps, no shower hobs, lips or ledges or trip hazards, i.e. recessed sliding doors, a lift and a stair. Why aren't all dwellings and all buildings accessible? New South Wales and WA are the only two states not to conform to these new building standards. A couple of other texts, we're just asking if it's a house or a home. When you take a look at what that building is. When we bought our house in 1978, it was a home. Over the 80s and 90s, there came the push to get investment properties. That's when it all went crazy, says Lynn. So just some thoughts as far as that is concerned. Next, we take a look at the life of Joe Bjelke-Petersen. So if you want to be part of that, if you remember when Joe Bjelke-Petersen was Premier for such a long period of time in Queensland, want to hear the pros and the cons, the positives about Joe Bjelke-Petersen and what he did for Queensland in that particular point in time. And we can talk about some of the other problems that were associated with his time in politics. So if you want to be part of that conversation, 1-300-800-222 or text us if you so choose on 0437 774 774. Give us a call, join the conversation as we take a look at the life of Joe Bjelke-Petersen. We like to do profiles on people, and that's who we're doing a profile on this morning.

That soul kind of feeling, the dynamic hypnotics. You're listening to Overnights on ABC Radio. You can join us as we take a look at the life of Joe Bjelke-Petersen. If you want to talk about the positives of what Joe Bjelke-Petersen was able to do when he was in, when he was Premier in Queensland, as far as development and all sorts of

0: things are concerned, 1-300-800-222 or text us on 0437-774-774. Just a text here from Sue. It says Albanese and Chalmers are repeating the Whitlam and Keating inability to have a balanced economy. We're having the recession that we had to have. That was Keating when he was with Bob Hawke. So that's when he was in Treasurer with Hawke. Whitlam had different treasurers, I'm pretty sure. I think he had a few. Crean, Cairns and Bill Hayden were treasurers in that period of time. If you want to talk this morning about Joby Elke-Peterson, his time in politics, as we take a look at him in profile, 1-300-800-222, text 0437-774-774.
1: Do you know the next Australian of the Year? Are they raising funds for those in need? Or building a brighter future? Conducting research? 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
0: Matthew Condon joins us this morning, journalist and the author who co-wrote the documentary Joe, Last King of Queensland, which is streaming on Stan at the moment. Also, his books include Three Crooked Kings, a trilogy about crime and corruption in Queensland. Hi, Matthew.
2: G'day, Trevor. How are you, mate?
0: Oh, look, I'm well, Matthew. Can we go back and just talk a little bit about how Joe got into politics to begin with?
2: Oh boy, it's very, very early for a deep dive into Queensland political history, Trevor. But you know, he was famously the Bjelke-Peterson family settled in the Kingaroy region of Queensland. They had came out from New Zealand, settled in Queensland. Joe, such an incredibly interesting character. Left school when he was very young, worked on the farm, the family farm, and lived an almost monastic life on that farm, Bethany in Kingaroy, right into his late 30s, where he would live in one of the cow bales on the farm, dedicated 7 days a week to his work, and the Bible, of course, and his God. So it was a very simplistic existence, if you like. His philosophies that were later extrapolated in his politics, I don't think there's any question, came from the simple tenets of farm life, if you like, and a Christian upbringing, a Lutheran upbringing. So his philosophies were on the surface quite simple. Live an honest and Christian life, work hard, and the good things in life will ultimately come to you. But then he sort of by accident entered, I don't know whether he was convinced to do this or whether he had indeed a deeper desire through all those lonely nights in the cow bale, that he should stand for local council. That translated into a seat in state politics, and he sat on the backbenches there, unpromoted, for a very, very long time, until he took charge in the government in the 60s in the housing portfolio. Until, of course, there was a sort of dramatic, almost catastrophic collapse of a premier died in office. Joe was the replacement. He became premier in the late 1960s, and the rest is, as they say, history for almost 20 years.
0: When you take a look at that 20-year history, what were the main things or the main focus that he had during that time, especially in the beginning?
2: Look, from the beginning, I mean, he was very, very lucky to, in fact, hold on to the premiership in those early years. There was a lot of objections inside and out of the of his own party in terms of his suitability for tenure. But something happened in the early 1970s that not only changed Joe and changed his premiership, but in fact would, with hindsight, change the history of Queensland. And that was the tour of the Springbok rugby team around Australia. There, of course, were apartheid protests at that time, very

0: strongly. And the Springboks were due to play in Brisbane. And a decision was made to declare in Brisbane a state of emergency. There were hundreds of protesters against the Springboks. And Joe had this sort of genius, maybe perhaps accidental, flash that he should employ the Queensland police in substantial numbers to counter the radical ruffians who were protesting this sporting tour. Hundreds and hundreds of police with helmets and batons. There are famous photos, of course, beating back these protesters. And Joe learned a very, very critical lesson in his premiership here, and that was that he understood that he had what was essentially a private army at his own disposal, and that it was very, very powerful. And not only that, the Queensland people actually, the show of strength was very popular with the Queensland electorate. So that in essence changed his premiership.
1: That's that popularity that he received from that, as far as that was concerned. Was there also a pushback on that at the same time?
0: Well, it was the start of a almost two decade pushback, yeah, so to speak. You know, in those early years when this clicked for Joe, something else happened, I think, and this may be my own observation historically, but I think there's something in it, and you may indeed understand this, Trevor, coming from Western Australia, a smaller but vast state. In Queensland, I find with Joe, what Joe understood through the Springboks and decisions onward in terms of his attitude to trade unions and other things through the two decades, Queenslanders seem to want or indeed approve of a big daddy or a father figure. Later it would of course become mother figures with female premiers, but in the Joe period in the early years, another thing he understood was that Queenslanders liked, and I mean this in the best possible way, being told what to do, to have a strong leader in the big chair at the top of the table. And he clued into that as well, which extended not only his popularity, but his tenure as premier.
1: Charlie Court would have been the same thing in Western Australia.
0: Exactly. So you have a vast state. You have an enormous amount of natural resources, and you need to have someone with that sort of simplistic view that will cut through bureaucracy in order to extract the values, be they physical, moral, whatever, of the people of your state.
1: Is it cutting through that red tape or through those bureaucracies? That was also in later years one of the things that caused problems for him.
0: Oh my God, yes. So you know, for all the good things that, you know, people, I can still hear my own parents saying, well, you know, Joe was the one that got things done. You know, that was a catchphrase of his premiership. And on one hand, you can say that that's true. You can say that his obsession with the coal industry, for example, you know, brought great wealth to Queensland and created enormous numbers of jobs. And that's very true. But there was a cost to that.

0: and that was on so many levels a restriction of you look at you. This is fascinating to me. You look at Donald Trump at the moment. Now, there was Trump before Trump in many ways with Joe Bjelke-Petersen. I mean, people are shocked to hear that, in fact, it was Joe Bjelke-Petersen in the 70s who first coined the phrase fake news, and so many other parallel things. You know, if Joe was alive and premier today, he would have knighted Donald Trump not once but twice, I reckon. So, you know, there's that philosophy of, you know, don't bother me with your book learning and your education. You're tying up practical attitudes and practical solutions to problems, you know, if that makes sense.
1: Just that the idea of also dealing with the media directly. I think that he coined the phrase feeding the chooks. He would have daily press conferences to be able to get his message out there and treat journalists in that way as well.
0: Well, he did, and you know what's starkly similar too, I've noted, with the sort of Trumpian leadership style and Joe, was this use of litigation. You know, if anyone said anything, I remember as a young journalist in the mid 80s, there were you know, court cases flying everywhere, or the threat of court cases. If anyone criticised a decision of the government, or something that Joe said, or you know, there were senior police officers, unheard of, suing members of the media for defamation and winning, mind you. The win rate was enormous. So you have a very, you know, fraught situation whereby you've got not just, you know, members of the government, but indeed members of your police force threatening to silence people, and all of these is an eerie parallel to the Trump era.
1: When you take a look at, because he had tax incentives and brought people to Queensland, there was the abolition of death duties and small business concessions as well. Did that draw people to Queensland, and did that help Queensland as far as a place to invest?
0: Oh, I think there was absolutely no doubt about that. And, you know, people were flocking to Queensland, but I'm not sure they understood, you know, on the road to paradise, I'm not sure they understood what they were getting when they arrived. Mm. And that was an entirely compromised community, or set of communities, the entire state, in fact, in terms of police corruption. Now, you know, I've written many, many hundreds of thousands of words on this topic, and one of the most common questions I've received after publishing these books over the last 15 years is two versions of the same question. Mm. Please don't tell me Joe was corrupt, and was Joe corrupt? Now, you initially have to go to your own personal definition of corruption. Now, if corruption is the following, that the Premier of Queensland was told not once, twice, but three times in person and in private over a period of 10 years, that in fact his entire police force was compromised, that his commissioner was totally corrupt, that cancer of corruption had infected virtually every arm of government, every line of society and community, and I'm talking right down to the poor boxes in churches, mind you, that were emptied by corrupt police. That's the level it went to. If corruption is knowing about that and not doing anything, then Joe was 100% corrupt.
1: But if you take it on the other direction?
0: There is no if.
1: Yep.
0: That's the fact. And there's no way around that.

0: He allowed it to occur. He was fully cognizant of it happening. It stemmed from the strength he understood he could achieve via the utilization of the police during the Springbok tour. And it went to levels beyond human imagination, whereby it ultimately collapsed like a house of cards. Now, the problem with the collapse was that it left institutions in our society that we take for granted and accept as being strong and incorruptible. It left them in ashes. And, you know, to be honest, I think Queenslanders are still suffering the reverberations of those 20 years of his premiership.
1: Can we then relate that police corruption and then what was happening in government? So we talked before about what was happening as far as industry was concerned, about coal and about attracting money to Queensland. What's the relationship between that corruption and the other arms of government and what was happening within Queensland?
0: It's an incredibly complicated, multi-headed question. Mm-hmm. At 4:40 in the morning, okay, I don't feel equipped to answer.
1: But was there a relationship there?
0: Absolutely. Because, again, we go back to, and many would applaud this and others would see the danger in this, and it goes back to Joe's, and many would think, well, why can't it be like this today? And I understand that. It goes back to that simplistic view of life and government that, you cut out all the nonsense of the red tape so that someone can just, for God's sake, make a decision. Hmm. And then that decision can be acted on quickly rather than going, you know, spending years in courts and tribunals and meeting after meeting. There are famous stories from former cabinet ministers of Joe in the 70s. One of them told me, the great Mike Ahern, who would go on to become Premier for a very short period after Joe Bjelke-Petersen was turfed out by his own party in late 1987 in the midst of the Fitzgerald inquiry. And Mike Ahern, who was as honest as the day is long and an incredibly fine human being, he recounted this hilarious story of, up in his electorate, which was around sort of Caloundra, north of Brisbane. One day, Joe was there and he met with a group of developers who thought it would be a fantastic idea. Well, probably wasn't even a bad idea. It happened later, but so it was a good idea in theory. And Joe met with these guys in this big vacant plot of land, and they shook hands. And Joe came up to Mike later and said, "What was that all about?" And Joe said, "Well, they want to build an airport here." And I said, "Oh, that's a great idea. Let's do it." And we shook hands, and that was that. Now, Joe did that 1,000 times, and what Mike then said happened was everybody then had to scurry and backtrack and work out, firstly, if it was feasible or practical or if the land was suitable or if entire suburbs had to be removed to make this deal happen. So you had a million practicalities that Joe would overlook because – in that moment, it was a brilliant idea. Let's think big. Shake my hand. The deal is done. And they had to scurry backwards to see if it actually would work.
1: We're joined this morning by Matthew Condon, journalist and author, who co-wrote the documentary Joe, the Last King of Queensland, which is streaming on Stan at the moment. And his books include the Three Crooked Kings trilogy about crime and corruption in Queensland. If you want to join us, you are more than welcome. Julian, thank you for your patience.
2: Good morning. Have you read his book? Don't you worry about that.
1: No, but I will.
2: Now, that's a good book. Now, I lived in Queensland in the 1970s. I went to school in Hervey Bay. Now, I also remember as a film employee when I came back to Melbourne that there were so many films. It was a controversy about the banning of a film called Pretty Baby by the Joe Bjelke-Petersen government. I think it was Russ Hinds with Brooke Shields was banned. And we had many films that were given a national censorship of M that were banned in Queensland or given an R rating. Do you remember? I think it was Russ Hinds.

0: Walden.
1: Matthew?
0: I don't know about the specific film, but yeah. But yes, you're right in terms of something getting an M or a PG south of the border would be strictly R or X north of Tweed Heads. But I'm sorry to be laughing about that, but you're absolutely right. And why I'm laughing is that if it was Russ Hinds, the irony is so grotesque. I mean, this was a man who was, you know, famously found in various states of undress in various houses of disrepute in Fortitude Valley in Brisbane and so on. I mean, the moral hypocrisy is so enormous. It's a good point you make in terms of the films, the bans on magazines and books, and you know, again, we're going back to an era in history that's terrifying to even recall when that was commonplace.
1: Matthew, there's a lot made of the gerrymandering. Can you just explain the success of gerrymandering and how he was actually able to put it into place?
0: Well, it's again, you by chance raise another point that's unfolding as we speak in the United States leading up to the midterm elections in terms of shifting the pieces on the chessboard in order to electorally lead to your ultimate advantage, which is what Joe did, you know, in terms of these monstrous electorates that ran the length and breadth of Western Queensland and closer to the coast too, in terms of ensuring that the representation was, to put it mildly, imbalanced in the favour of the National Party. So, I mean, I talked about Russ Hinds before. The gerrymandering wasn't only a successful method of ensuring total success in an election. Russ Hinds was firstly a councillor and then a member for what was once known as the South Coast, or you could safely say what is now the Gold Coast and leading up to the southern suburbs of Brisbane. And I spoke to a young woman who was employed at one of the there were several dairy farms there that became very successful dairy production facilities. And in the 70s, this young woman said she got her pay slip. Back in the days when you were paid with cash in those small envelopes, and it was leading up to a state election, and in there was a slip of paper that essentially said, this is who you are voting for on election day. And the implication was simple. If you don't vote for this person, you don't have a job. So the... that level of political aggression, and you could call it corruption with a lowercase c, I guess, went right down to that level, which is almost beyond belief, but it happened.
1: Matthew, what was the rest of his party thinking about what was happening at that time?
0: Look, that's a good question. I think, again, it was, you know, he was so popular beyond very similar to today, beyond Brisbane City, if you like, or the sophisticates in the urban regions. but his great popularity, you know, you can drive 2 hours north of Brisbane and you're in Joe Country, or an hour and a half west and you're in Joe Country. And that's when you see, even to this day, you will see billboards about Jesus and the Bible and come to God and go to church. And so, you know, he had enormous popularity at his peak, and that was not questioned. Micah Hearn, I mentioned earlier, he questioned many of Joe's decisions, and he was not, again, shoved to the back of the room and not promoted. You know, this was a man that would become premier. And, of course, it was a very similar dynamic, if you like, with the with the police force, and that and Terry Lewis, whom I sat down with for 3 years and interviewed for this series of books, and there's this incredible, almost bizarre symmetry between of Joe Bjelke-Petersen's rise to power and Commissioner Terry Lewis's ascension to power. Terry took the job in November 1976 and held it for exactly 11 years. He married his wife Hazel within months of Joe Bjelke-Petersen marrying Flo. They had sympathy politically with each other. Lewis, when asked by Joe, you know, to jump, would say, "How high would you like me to jump?" Now, and Lewis planned to retire when Joe Bjelke-Petersen retired. So this sort of peculiar entwining of these two kites that sort of ultimately plummeted to earth together as well. But the police force too, there was no room at all for dissent. And if there was dissent, you were either pushed to the back of the room or you were ejected completely. So it did become in a way, and I use this word cautiously, dictatorial.
1: When you take a look at the opposition at that time, because Joe was premier for a very long time, which meant that the party was in power for a long time, was it a very ineffectual opposition?
0: Oh, look, I guess in some instances you could say yes, but then there were some incredible figures that really deserved the crown, if you like. There was Tom Burns, who was just an astonishing figure, you know, true Labour Party figure, back in the sense of true, as in a genuine representative of working class people back in the day when that meant something. And aggressive in his attacks on Bjelke-Petersen's corruption, on his style of premiership. You know, do not forget that, you know, and there are still to this day people, maybe of a certain age, who cling to the simplicity of and glory of Joe Bjelke-Petersen's premiership, with time having sort of worn away all the atrocities that entailed back in the day. I mean, you tend to forget over time. You know, you remember what you want to remember, and that is that Joe was a strong leader, and you know, there was no crap with Joe, and he got things done, and all these simplistic little tropes that we end up with. They're still to some degree, they're still around, but what accompanied those simplicities was, to be frank, the further we move away from it and the further we can look at it with genuine hindsight, some of it was utterly appalling.
1: When you take a look at the work that was done by Chris Masters and Phil Dickey, how much affected that story to have by Four Corners, taking a look at the corruption, have to do with the downfall of the government?
0: Well, I'm glad you mentioned that, because it was not only the Moonlight State on Four Corners by Chris Masters was an absolutely standing on its own, an astonishing piece of television journalism. But Chris Masters will tell you this himself, the thunderclap that delivered was in fact a combination of a number of things, the perfect storm, if you like, happening at that critical moment. It was released in May 1987, and the enormity was instantaneous. It was no accident that show went to air on that date. I think it was May 11, 1987. No accident whatsoever, because one of Masters' sources in the federal police and others understood that Bjelke-Petersen would be out of the country on a trade trip, if you like. I think, in fact, he was in Disneyland, which brings to mind a grotesque irony. But you know, to get maximum impact, everybody understood that, well, if Joe's not around, even briefly for the night that it's being aired, it might have an even greater impact, which is what happened. And the next morning, to his enormous and eternal credit, Deputy Premier and Police Minister Bill Gunn called a Royal Commission or inquiry, if you like, to be headed by Tony Fitzgerald. And that changed the game overnight with hindsight. It was an extraordinary event. And, you know, I think too, and maybe you as a West Australian would understand this too, perhaps better than other states and Queenslanders, the Fitzgerald inquiry went for 2 years. Now, that's an enormously long yeah. time to have open heart surgery on your society. You know, not just a month, not 2 months, not 6 months, 2 years of every element of your life or the you know, your landscape being poked and prodded and eviscerated. And, you know, it changes generational attitudes. Queenslanders are still very, I think, gun-shy about any prospect of that sort of wholesale corruption. You know, there's still, we're not going to go back there, if you like. And yeah. I think that's a very good thing, but it can also make them on hyper alert to even the remotest stench of any Bjelke Petersen style, you know, monocultural leadership, if you like.
1: How did Joe respond to, firstly, to that Chris Masters story, but also to what happened as far as the government was concerned afterwards?
0: Well, he was, of course, you know, on the surface, outraged, privately terrified that everything was going to go down the drain, which it did very, very quickly. I mean, there were certainly attempts in concert with his buddy Terry Lewis, the head of the police. There were all sorts of shenanigans which the public did not see that were going on in terms of, you know, Gunn's now called this inquiry. Okay, we'll make sure it lasts 4 to 6 weeks, and that'll be it. Who do we choose? The choice of Tony Fitzgerald. That you know, to my understanding from Lewis and Co, that There was another Tony Fitzgerald who was favourable to the government, and they mixed up the Tony Fitzgeralds. You know, everybody associated with the incoming inquiry was, and this is an age-old practice of the corrupt Queensland Police, going all the way back to Frank Bischoff in the 1950s. And the establishment of the rat pack of corrupt police, of which Terry Lewis was one of them as a young officer. You know, if something was coming that you didn't like, then you went and discredited the figures who were to be a part of what you didn't like. And that would mean going and probing into people's private lives, trying to dig up dirt, creating dirt files on those individuals. All these shenanigans were going on you know, behind the scenes in the lead up to Fitzgerald's commission of inquiry. But through fate, providence, whatever you might like to call it, everybody held firm. And once the doors opened to that inquiry, the cards fell so quickly, it's almost difficult to believe.
1: Matthew, we didn't even cover taking a look at Joe for Prime Minister as well. It's been great talking to you about him and a bit of his life this morning. Thank you.
0: My pleasure. Thank you, Trevor.
1: Matthew Condon, journalist and the author who co-wrote the documentary Joe, the Last King of Queensland, which is streaming on Stan. It's news time.
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4: Good morning, this is ABC News with David Rollins. Andy Burnham, the man touted as a likely replacement for UK Prime Minister Keir Starmer, has been sworn in as a Member of Parliament at Westminster following his victory in last week's Makerfield by-election. The former Mayor of Manchester has been the only candidate so far to declare he will enter the leadership contest following Sir Keir's resignation on Monday. Responding to a question from a journalist upon his arrival in London by train, Mr. Burnham said he stands by his previously disclosed ambitions.
5: I made my statement, obviously, praising the Prime Minister's dedication, service, and confirmed that I will put myself forward in the process that will soon be underway.
4: Qatar's energy minister says a blast that tore through Qatar's largest gas facility is not being seen as suspicious. At least 13 people have been killed and 66 injured after an explosion at the Ras Laffan port, an artificial harbour that was targeted by Iranian strikes earlier this year. The blast could cause further chaos in global energy markets, as Qatar remains one of the world's top natural gas producers. Minister Saeed Shirid Al-Kabi says the incident was an industrial accident.
6: There was an explosion and fire at the Barzan local gas supply facility at Ras Laffan Industrial City, which was operated by Qatar Energy LNG. I would like to emphasize that this was an accident and not sabotage or hostile in nature.
4: The Western Australian Agriculture and Food Minister says a housing order may be put in place for commercial poultry farms if an outbreak of the H5 strain of bird flu is declared. Two cases of the virus have been confirmed in wildlife, and samples from another 9 dead birds have been sent for testing. Some poultry farms in the state have implemented their own biosecurity controls. Jackie Jarvis says that if a national committee declares an outbreak, a voluntary housing order may be issued.
7: That will allow free-range producers to bring their animals inside to be housed. If we make that housing order, that allows those farms to retain their free-range accreditation.
4: Staying in WA, where it's been revealed more prisoners in the state are on wait lists for rehabilitation programs than are participating in them. Overcrowding and staff shortages have been placing increasing pressure on Western Australia's prisons. During budget estimates yesterday, Justice Department officials were unable to say how many prisoners are participating in rehabilitation programs, only that it was fewer than the number waiting. Corrective Services Commissioner Brad Royce told Parliament that staff shortages are not the only factors impacting access.
8: We are in the biggest jurisdiction in the world, and programs are only run where we have sufficient numbers. So there'll be times where we have to move prisoners around to meet the program requirements, or we will have accommodation pressures where we need to use the rooms that would ordinarily be used for those programs for another type of programs.
4: A former New South Wales police detective believes it may be time for Australia to try other methods of fighting the war against hard drugs. Authorities say they're still unsure who's behind Australia's largest ever cocaine shipment, in which nearly 3 tonnes of the drug were found stashed under shipping containers at Londonderry in Sydney's West last Friday. Ex-detective Duncan McNabb says that legislation should be considered.
9: I think it's a sensible argument. We've been fighting the battle against drugs for well over 100 years now, and we're still way behind. And the drug dealers are capable. They operate globally. We're fighting a really big battle, and we're not winning it. So I think we have to reconsider how we're fighting this war. The old-fashioned policing method just isn't working.
4: Australia remains the world's highest consumer of cocaine per capita. A court's heard that a Wagga Wagga businessman who agreed to employ a Chinese national as part of an alleged fraudulent visa scheme linked to former MP Darryl Maguire never met or worked with the staffer. Melinda Hayter explains.
10: Mr. Maguire's pleaded not guilty to conspiracy to commit an offence over his alleged involvement in the scheme between 2013 and 2015. Creative Business Furniture and Joinery Director Peter Wood told the New South Wales District Court yesterday he received a phone call in 2013 from Mr. Maguire, who he'd known for 30 years, about potentially hiring a Chinese national. The court heard an associate of Mr. Maguire's told him he'd be paid $30,000 for the arrangement. Mr. Wood told the court he never met the person, nor did they ever work at his business.
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Good morning. It's Tuesday, and we're in for a sunny one. Chasing a top today of 21 degrees. Little coolish this morning. Currently 13 degrees in Southport. Too bad. Obviously a little cooler westwards as well. But 14 in Coolangatta. Quick look at Mount Tambourine, see what's happening there. I don't know. Just checking in. But yeah, look, it's chilly-ish, I suppose. But as you'd expect, yeah, not too bad. Not too bad at all. Charlie's getting some temps up for me right now. But anyway, look, interesting today. Today is State Budget Day. I guess we're finally going to get the figures for the newly announced spur for the light rail. Who saw that coming? With three stations going from University Hospital to Harbour Town. And then, of course, as we mentioned in the show yesterday, off the back of Herman Vorster's announcement on his Facebook page, the Gold Coast Surfer, the metro-style bus system, which is going to run every 10 minutes between Robina, Varsity Lakes, Burleigh, the airport and Coolangatta. So don't have any timelines of delivery. Still don't know whether the buses are going to be electric, diesel or what, whether there'll be dedicated lanes for them. Not sure that we'll get that detail in the budget today too, or the timelines, but there you go. As always, your thoughts most welcome on it. 0487 993 222 or 1300 903 917. Three songs for today's edition of Morning Glory, as always, all relating to this date, the 23rd of June. It was on this day in 1966 that the Fab Four scored the 10th consecutive UK number one single. This song, basically a double-sided single, as they often did in those days, also topped the charts in Australia, the US, Ireland, New Zealand, West Germany and Norway. It was also cut louder than any other previous Beatles record, thanks to a new piece of technology which had been developed by EMI's engineers at Abbey Road, which was used in the mastering process. The song? It was this one.

Oh, yeah. It sounds loud. Those guitars are so forward in the production of the song. Still a great sounding track. On this day in 1973, 10cc, who idolised the Beatles, hit the top of the charts for the first time with this song.

10cc's Rubber Bullets, option number two. And Scottish singer-songwriter KT Tunstall is blowing out 51 candles on her cake today. Happy birthday, KT. Her biggest hit, Suddenly I See, won the Ivor Novello Award for Best Song in 2006. It's been used in ad campaigns, for TV series, and was even used by US presidential candidate Hillary Clinton in her campaign back in 2008. Suddenly.

There's your options this morning. The Beatles, Paperback Writer, 10cc, Rubber Bullets, or KT Tunstall, Suddenly I See. 0487993222 to cast your vote. We'll take a look at what's been making news next. It's 9 past 5 now.

What a fabulous way to start the show. Joe Cocker's feeling all right on 91.7 ABC Gold Coast. G'day, it's Trevor Jackson this morning. Nice to have you on board. It's 13 past five, three fab tunes for Morning Glory, starting with the Fab Four.

0: 0487 993 222 to cast your vote. James at Runcorn says, three great choices this morning, Trevor. Play them all. Well, I did, in part. I'd love to play them all. It'd be great. But James's vote is actually going to the Beatles. Julie, meanwhile, she says, KT for me, thanks very much. Like to cast your vote, have your say on which of those three you'd like to hear. Give us a vote right now, 0487 993 222. Let's take a look at what's been making news on this Tuesday, the 23rd of June. After weeks of speculation, British Prime Minister Sir Keir Starmer has announced his resignation less than 2 years after taking the Labour Party to a landslide election win. In a speech outside 10 Downing Street, Sir Keir said winning that election was the proudest moment of his life, but his party was asking if he was best placed to lead Labour to the next election.
1: The question my party is asking now is whether I am best placed to lead us into the next general election. I have heard the answer of my parliamentary party to that question, and I accept that answer with good grace. Every decision I've taken has been about putting the country I love first. That is why I will resign as leader of the Labour Party.
0: Earlier in the day, Sir Keir Starmer had met with the King and said his decision was in the best interests of the country. He will remain as caretaker Prime Minister until a new Labour leader is chosen in the coming weeks. It's been widely tipped his successor will be former Manchester Mayor Andy Burnham, following his by-election win last week. Peace talks between the US and Iran appear to be moving in the right direction. America's Vice President J.D. Vance says Tehran has agreed to allow nuclear inspectors into Iran. Mechanisms have also been established to handle Iran's frozen assets. Talks are set to continue in the weeks to come, with conversations over nuclear inspections starting as soon as next week. After two delays and 3 days of public hearings, today we should see the results of a Senate committee's probe into a proposed NDIS overhaul. The federal government says its changes are needed to slow the rapid growth of the more than $50 billion scheme. Critics say the cuts are dangerous and will hurt already vulnerable people. Labor has flagged it's open to extending the NDIS inquiry in exchange for the Greens' support for controversial tax changes. ADF personnel are today expected to join the search for a man missing in Currumbin Valley since last week. 26-year-old Daniel Hidden is believed to be in dense bushland around Mount Coogal, with police finding his car and caravan at a car park on Currumbin Creek Road last Tuesday. Superintendent Brett Jackson says Mr. Hidden is likely to still be alive given the availability of water in the rainforest. He says additional resources are being called in due to the area's large size.
2: Because of the terrain, we have been utilising aerial assets, including police, Polair and also drones, and there has been a request for additional assistance from the Australian Defence Force.
0: And some good news this morning. Mary, the wandering Tasmanian devil, has been discharged from a private animal hospital. The two-year-old is continuing to show signs of improvement after being found last week, a fortnight after her adventure began. Mary had taken an abnormally large leap out of her theme park enclosure on the Gold Coast. When Mary was found, she was in an unstable condition, with diagnostic testing later revealing that she had inflammation on the brain, though a cause remains unclear. She'll continue a targeted treatment plan, including round-the-clock care, back at Paradise Country. And the organiser of a Gold Coast cycling charity says the organisation is facing a cost to ensure its bikes are compliant with new Queensland legislation. Cycling Without Age uses pedal-assisted bikes to give seniors and people living with disabilities time outdoors. From July 1st, the charity must prove its bikes are compliant with Queensland's new laws governing the use of e-mobility devices. Organiser Wayne Sitcher says the process is confusing and could be costly.
3: They'll all have to be inspected and have a sticker, and we don't at the moment have any idea of cost. There is no defined pathway to do it. We're still waiting for the finer detail.
0: And that's what's making news on this Tuesday, the 23rd of June. It's 19 past five now. This is 91.7 ABC Gold Coast.

Sean Colvin on 91.7 ABC Gold Coast. It's 23 past five. G'day. My name's Trev. I've got three songs for you. You have to choose one. That's your mission. Here's number one. Paperback writer. The guitar is just so fat. Charlie's just head banging away to it. 10cc's Rubber Bullets, number two. Load up.

0: 0487993222 to cast your morning glory vote today. Next up, it's the Daily Wag with the Professor and yours truly.
1: The Gold Coast Titans are building something, and now is the time to get on board for an exciting future. ABC Gold Coast is giving you a chance to be at their home game this Friday night against the Canterbury Bankstown Bulldogs. We have two double passes to give away. Just tune in to Breakfast, Mornings and Drive all this week and listen out for your cue to call. Let's go, Titans.
0: Yeah, let's go, Titans. More opportunities to be in the running for those double passes a little later in the show when you hear your cue to call. 25 past five as we welcome the Professor into the studio for the first time. Got to oil that screen door, haven't we? It's a bit noisy. It's getting a bit noisy.
2: Got to get a new kettle as well.
0: Nice to know the birds are still singing at this hour of the morning. I mean, you know, we've got past the shortest.

0: day of the year. So
1: I think that might be the bats outside, given how dark it is.
0: Yeah, probably pooping on our cars. Great. So speaking of cars, I want to talk about cars today. Well, in fact, these are cars that aren't really cars. They purport to be cars. I'm talking about oversized SUVs, utes, urban assault vehicles. Call them whatever you want, but they definitely ain't cars.
1: Tanks, maybe?
0: Well, some of them are. Built like them, sure. The thing is, it's about the space. They take up far too much of it for anyone else to be able to see past them, let alone get around them. And let's be honest here, these things are environmental vandals. I'm talking about these oversized SUVs. They use more rubber, more fuel, more of everything, and they keep getting bigger. Like the new models come out. I'm going, how much bigger can these things get? It's just getting ridiculous. And I just struggle to comprehend why so many people feel the need to purchase one of these things, unless you deliver parts for an oversized piece of machinery or you've got to take your pet gorilla for a walk or something. But, you know, honestly, they're not designed for urban environments. Have you seen someone trying to navigate a shopping centre car park in one of these? It's ludicrous. You spend a lot of time in car parks getting lost.
1: Avoiding these tanks as they fly by. No, it's something I've thought about a lot, and especially in the cities, these giant American-style trucks, I'll say.
0: Yes.
1: Not even, like, I'm not begrudging a good old ute, but even the wing mirrors seem to extend out into your lane.
0: Wider than King Charles's ears. it's like they're driving along with the doors open. Those mirrors are out so far. Yeah, I know. And I don't get it. And I know that you have a particular issue with your dad here. I don't want to drag your dad into this.
1: No, I brought him up. he's got one of these cars. And I will say he's not a tradie. He's a hobby woodworker. He makes a few things, but nothing quite that requires a giant truck. Nothing you need to put in.
0: He goes down the hardware store on the weekend and throws a few bits of wood in the back or something. A
1: couple of planks of wood.
0: Couple of drill bits or something. Yeah,
1: he bought this car and it was... Look, you don't want to say the words midlife crisis, but you do. Look at it. And it is enormous. And every time I go back, you know, maybe I'll borrow his car to go to the shops or something. And parking, even in Perth, which is, you know, more than its fair share of space, parking in shopping centre car parks like that, I'm terrified driving it. I'm surprised that it hasn't crashed yet.
0: Yeah.
1: And like then you do park and you get out. Suddenly you're an acrobat. You've got to squeeze yourself out.
0: That's right. You've got to be a contortionist to fit through, and then you've got to do an aerial backflip to land on your feet as you leap from the vehicle. It's almost like you need a truck driver's license to operate one of these things. So how does your dad go? I was going to say, how does he go with parking? You're saying that parking isn't easy in Perth, but like, just the size of these things, it's almost intimidating.
1: He's a confident driver, so I think he does fine. I think he's also, you know, backing in the purchase a bit. So I haven't heard any complaints.
0: Yeah, right.
1: I have from my mum, though.
0: All right.
1: Because they've got a double driveway, and it does take up a bit of room in that double driveway.
0: Okay. Mm. All right. We probably need a double driveway to fit that thing in. But and what kind of fuel consumption do you get out of these things? But
1: wild. Like, yeah. It is just the amount of fuel this thing uses is, you look at the numbers coming up on the screen in front of you, and it's just incredulous.
0: So, dear listener, just putting this out to you, do you drive one of these unwieldy beasts? And if you do, why? I just legitimately want to know, like, you know, what's your rationale for it? You know, unless you're a lumberjack and you've got to head out and chop down some trees on every other day or something.
1: Did an interview with some of these big truck owners once, and apparently hunting is a big use for them. They're hunting. Great for hunting because you
0: do a lot of hunting on the Gold Coast.
1: Not me personally, but you know,
0: cruising the streets of Surfers Paradise looking for prey on a Friday night.
1: Oh, good.
0: Okay, yeah, so please let us share your thoughts on this. Do you feel like they're just too big for the road? Do they take up too much space? Are they just getting too ridiculous? 0487993222 or 1300 903 917. Help Charlie and I out here as we try to make sense of this crazy world.
2: A ABC News. Good morning, I'm Maria Hatzakis. More than half $1 billion to restore the storage capacity of Queensland dams will be included in today's state budget. Here's state politics.

0: Political reporter Jack Mackay.
1: Treasurer David Janetsky will today unveil his second budget since the LNP came to office. The ABC can reveal the government will spend $545 million over the next 6 years in a bid to return dams to their original storage capacity. Mr. Janetsky says this includes money for North Pine in Moreton Bay, as well as Lake McDonald in the Noosa Shire.
2: If we run those dams to their capacity, we'll create effectively a new dam in Queensland.
1: Another $10 million will go towards scouting sites for a potential new dam in southeast Queensland.
0: Andy Burnham is poised to become the UK's next Prime Minister after Keir Starmer resigned. His Europe correspondent, Elias Kluwer.
3: After Sir Keir Starmer declared he'd stepped down from his role as Prime Minister, he showed a side of himself voters have rarely seen. After Sir Keir's resignation announcement, former Mayor of Manchester Andy Burnham, who won a by-election in the north of England last week, was sworn into Parliament. Mr. Burnham has said he will stand for the leadership. His most likely rival, former Health Secretary Wes Streeting, says he won't be contesting. So far, no other Labor MPs have said they'll challenge Mr. Burnham, clearing the path for the 56-year-old to become the UK's new Prime Minister.
0: US Vice President J.D. Vance is hailing the latest round of talks with Iran in Switzerland a success, saying Tehran's agreed to let UN nuclear inspectors back into the country. Bridget Rollison reports.
4: After 18 hours of negotiations, Vice President J.D. Vance says the biggest breakthrough is Iran agreeing to invite nuclear inspectors back to monitor its nuclear sites to ensure the program is peaceful. Inspections were a key part of the 2015 Obama-era nuclear deal the US President Donald Trump tore up in 2018. The US has also announced measures on the Strait of Hormuz and the conflict in Lebanon. Direct communication lines will be set up to avoid clashes in the key shipping route and to report suspected ceasefire violations between Israel and Hezbollah to try to stop tensions escalating.
0: A new poll from the Lowy Institute shows Australia's faith in the United States has plunged to a record low under the Trump administration. Foreign Affairs reporter Stephen Jedgetts has details.
5: The Lowy Institute's poll has found only 31% of Australians trust that the US will act responsibly in the world, only just ahead of China at 28%. Australians are also warming to China, with 61% saying they see Beijing as more of an economic partner than as a security threat. But despite that, support for the US alliance remains quite strong, with 73% of Australians saying it's important to the nation's security.
0: Investigations are underway into a fatal crash near the Brisbane airport. Police say a motorbike hit a light pole on Moreton Drive just before 9:30 last night. Its 29-year-old rider suffered critical injuries and he died at the scene. Cyber security agencies from countries including Australia have issued a joint statement warning of the rapidly growing security threat posed by artificial intelligence. This report from Tom Lowry.
6: The rare joint warning is blunt. Rapid advancement in AI capability poses an imminent cyber threat to governments and businesses that are not prepared. It warns that AI will make cyber attacks easier to launch, larger in scale, and more difficult to counter. The security agencies in Australia, the United States, the United Kingdom, Canada, and New Zealand urge leaders to address weaknesses in their security systems and take systems that don't need to be online offline. And they argue that while AI is the threat, it is also the solution, with AI tools providing the most comprehensive form of cyber defence.
0: Queensland's weather scattered to widespread showers along the far north Queensland east coast, mostly sunny elsewhere. Cairns 27, Townsville 28, Mackay and Bundaberg 24, Rockhampton 26, Mount Isa 25. In the state southeast, a sunny day, Brisbane and Ipswich 22, Logan, the Gold and Sunshine Coasts 20, Toowoomba 17. Looking ahead, mostly sunny with a chance of showers tomorrow, partly cloudy with showers on Thursday. ABC News.
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8: G'day. Nice to have you on board as we head for a top of 21. It is a little coolish start, particularly if you're westward of the city. Just 8 degrees in Beaudesert.

0: Is it a very chilly 4 degrees in Canungra, a little warmer along the coast, 14 in Coolangatta, 13 at the Seaway. And if you're heading up the M1, a bit of a chilly start in Brisbane this morning, just nudging 10 degrees there. Charlie and I were talking about oversized trucks, SUVs. It's just getting ridiculous. They're just getting bigger and bigger all the time as we try to make sense of the world for the Daily Wag. And Marty's in Mudgerabar. G'day, Marty. How you doing?
1: Good, thank you.
0: Now, are you a driver of one of these beasts, Marty?
1: No. I

0: on one of these vehicles, and they only have a weight, the 1500 only has a weight capacity of about 650 kilos. So they can't carry the same as a small vehicle.
1: There's no room left for after the oversized wheel arches eat into the back tray, and you know the oversized cabin that's got to seat, you know, 22 people or whatever it is.
0: But I'm not 100% sure. But when these new emission laws come in, which I'm not sure when they do, but the vehicles shouldn't be able to be sold because they won't pass the emission laws.
1: Oh. Yeah, right. Hadn't thought of that. Okay, we'll have to look into that.
0: That's probably why a lot of people are buying them, because they're basically, I think a lot of the countries now send the vehicles to this country because we don't have those laws in place, and so they can sell them. But as soon as those laws come into place, they won't be able to sell them.
1: Yeah, we used to have really tight regulations on emissions, and then they were relaxed years ago. And yeah, I've heard that said before, that we're a bit of a dumping ground for some car manufacturers, because there's cars that can be sold here that can't be sold in other parts of the world. But then if you've got one of these massive beasts and they don't meet the emission standards, you're going to be kind of stuck with it if you can't sell it.
0: Well, I would imagine once they've been bought, you can sell them, and it's going to make no difference on the second-hand market.
1: Yeah.
0: But I would say that the brand-new market would be...
1: That'll be it.
0: Unless they come up with something else. I know one of the other manufacturers, isn't it? The larger manufacturers is doing a hybrid. But I don't know whether they pass the emission standards. When the emission standards... Do you know when they're coming in?
1: No, I don't. I don't. But we'll look into that, Marty. I'll get the professor onto it. He's probably looking right now as we're speaking. So, yeah. But that is a really good point. It's hard to make sense of it, isn't it, really, these things? And they're just getting bigger. They're enormous.
0: I know. As my 16-year-old son says, they're compensating for something.
1: I couldn't imagine what. Charlie assures me that the new vehicle efficiency standards, the NVES, commenced on the 1st of January last year. But it only applies to some new vehicles being sold in Australia. So these are light passenger vehicles, such as sport utility vehicles, SUVs, and sedans, and light commercial vehicles. Okay, so it's not every... I suppose it declares the purpose of the vehicle itself and what you can get away with. But, yeah, still too big, too cumbersome. Yeah.
0: So they've come up with the idea, yes, we're going to come up with an emission standard, but then they go in the background, oh, yes, but we're just going to make it selective.
1: That's right. We'll make exceptions. I know. What's the point? Marty, thank you. Obviously not a fan of those big beasts on the road. What about you? 0487993222, or if you want to give me a call, 1300 903 917. Three tunes in the offing this morning for Morning Glory. Very tight in the voting stakes, but it was these guys who came out on top.

0: 10cc's Rubber Bullets from Morning Glory this morning on 91.7 ABC Gold Coast. It's Trevor Jackson. G'day, 16 to 6. The professor and I have been talking about those oversized SUVs. Are they really necessary? I mean, what is the story? And we're getting plenty of bite on it too. Steve from Mount Wazza says, I have a Commodore Ute. He calls it the Bombador. I love that. And it's too big to park and it sucks juice. No way I'd want one of those big Ram type, you know what, boxes. thanks, Steve. He reckons his ute's too big. Bob from Burley says, hi, Trav and Professor. I reckon the normal traditional ute models are getting bigger too. But the giant American trucks are ridiculous. Often they end up taking two car parks. I've even seen four parks taken up by one of these. I know some use them for towing giant caravans or horse trailers, fair enough. But they should not be classed as domestic vehicles and banned from car parks if they don't fit. Yeah, nice one, Bob. Thank you. Meanwhile, Damien says, hi, Trevor. In regards to the American cars, we all know the bigger the car, the smaller a guy's, well, you know. Please stop calling them trucks. They're not trucks. No, they're urban assault vehicles, Damien. They're unwieldy beasts. They're tanks. But yes, they're not really cars. And it seems that not the only ones who feel like they shouldn't perhaps be on the road, or certainly not in the numbers they are. And they're just getting so ridiculously big. Comedian Kevin Hart has a thought on the matter too.
1: I went out and brought a big-ass truck just to impress women, you know. Did you know that everybody looks tall in a truck? Did you know that? I didn't know that. I had to find out the hard way, you know, because I like to flirt. And one day I was at the stoplight and I saw this girl. I was like, damn, baby, you look good. Why don't you pull over? Let me talk to you for a second. She's like, all right, he kind of cute. Her girlfriend high five. They was happy, you know. She's like, all right, well, get out. Come talk to me. And I can't get out my truck, you know. I got to jump out, right? And what was bad is that when I jumped out, I didn't have a good landing. I stumbled a little bit, you know? And all I heard was, oh, my God, he doesn't have any knees. And they just pulled off.
0: Kevin Hart is not a very tall man. That is very, very humorous. I can visualize it right now. Well, speaking of trucks clogging up our roads.
2: ABC Gold Coast. Traffic.
0: Or not trucks, as Damien says. Please don't call them that. Just oversized SUVs. Are they clogging up the roads for us this morning, Brad? What's going on?
3: Very good morning, Trev. Well, at the moment, a little bit of congestion on the M1 northbound, just around Upper Coomera and Pimpamar. There's no crashes or breakdowns reported this morning, but peak conditions starting to build between Logan Home and Sykes Creek as well as you head into Brisbane. Southbound's a little bit busier around Beenleigh and Eagleby as well, but a good run generally around the Gold Coast this morning. Looking good on Bermuda Street for the early run there around Varsity Lakes and Clear Island Waters. A good run on Reedy Creek Road, generally around Burley and the Gold Coast Highway. Light conditions also Smith Street, Brisbane Road and Gooding Drive. I'm Brad from ATM. More details before 6 on 91.7 ABC Gold Coast.
0: 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Next up, the Dawn Patrol with the Professor.
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5: Did you ever have one of those mornings when you wake up to a whole series of unexplainable phenomena?
6: Good morning, Vietnam!
0: Good morning, Charlie Mills.
7: Good morning, Trevor Jackson.
0: And just to prove that oversized SUVs aren't the only unexplained phenomena, you've got even more.
7: I do. Well, I've been starting with the World Cup past few days, and we're going to continue that because it's a big morning in the World Cup. Officially, Lionel Messi has broken the World Cup's all-time goal-scoring record. He has done that with a stunning strike against Austria, only after he fluffed his lines at a penalty, though.
0: He missed a penalty.
7: He did. He missed a penalty. It was really poor. It was really, really surprising from him.
0: Is this 38 now? Do you think he'd still be nervous when he gets out on the big stage?
7: It looks like the nerve. Well, because he was getting out on the big stage and he held the equal all-time goal-scoring record with Klose, the German goal scorer. 16 goals. And he kind of came up 38th minute in the game for this penalty.
0: Here's his
7: probably,
0: chance.
7: I mean, I'd get the yips, would you?
0: Well, clearly Messi did, yeah. Messi made a mess of it.
7: But he made up for it. It was in the 38th minute when he actually scored that goal. He found it on the edge of that penalty area. Really a lovely, composed, kind of side-footed effort, low and into the net. You and I both watched it and thought, well, yeah. He's pretty good. He's
0: classy.
7: Pretty good at football.
0: Yeah.
7: The crowd, of course, went wild. Messi pumped his fist several times and he made sure to turn around and watch the replay on the big screen.
0: As you do.
7: Fair enough. He moved on to 17 World Cup goals in his career, 122 internationals for Argentina. Capped it off with another one before the final whistle. So Argentina win that game against Austria 2-0. Later on, it's a case of David versus Goliath. David being Graham Arnold.
0: Oh, the Iraqis.
7: Iraqi side, yeah. Facing the might of France.
0: One of the red-hot favourites for the
7: yes.
0: tournament. Yeah.
7: So that'll be probably pretty tough going. That's in Philadelphia.
0: I think it gets underway in just over an hour or so.
7: Yeah, 7 a.m. our time.
0: Right.
7: And then Norway face Senegal in New Jersey at 10. That should be a win for Norway before the day draws to a close in San Francisco, where Algeria locks horns with Jordan at 1 p.m.
0: Wow, too much sport is never enough, as H.G. Nelson would say. It's
7: we are
0: just amazing,
7: starting to get close to the end of the group stage,
0: yes,
7: at least, so teams start getting knocked out very soon, which does add a bit more kind of excitement.
0: No, it's very exciting. I've never watched so much round ball game in my life. It's fantastic.
7: Argentina, by the way, have made it into the knockout stage. They've qualified with that win over Austria.
0: Okay, yes. Or at least Lionel Messi versus Austria. 2-0 to Lionel. Okay. And a bit of drama in the UK.
7: Ooh, Starmer drama. Mm. Yes, as you probably have heard in the news, Keir Starmer announced his resignation as Labour leader last night for us, heralding the end of his time at 10 Downing Street. He will stay on as the Prime Minister until his successor is in place, but... wow. I mean, we've been talking about this for a while, this pressure building. Dire poll ratings, a series of damaging revelations over his decision to appoint Peter Mandelson as his US ambassador. Elections to the Welsh and Scottish parliaments, as well as local elections in parts of England in May.

0: Well, they were billed by gloomy Labor MPs as a last chance for him to prove he could turn things around, and he didn't, unfortunately. Those results devastating for the Labor Party.
1: It's incredible, isn't it? Because it was less than 2 years ago he had a landslide victory.
0: Do you know what? I've had a look at the numbers.
1: Yeah.
0: And, you know, we can call it a landslide victory. It's a landslide victory basically because of the capitulation of the Conservative Party in the UK. Now, Keir Starmer won on almost the sort of same less votes than Jeremy Corbyn lost by.
1: Oh, in
0: the,
1: right.
0: Like the amount that he lost with the previous election.
1: Just that the Conservatives were so much more.
0: Yeah, yeah, lost so many votes.
1: In their show.
0: And there was a bigger spread of votes. Yeah.
1: Right.
0: So, you know, it was a big landslide in terms of margin for sure. But, you know, in terms of
1: overall numbers,
0: in terms of overall popularity, yeah, no.
1: No, right.
0: Okay. But, I mean, I said this to you before, this has to be a pretty hard gig when the new guy is getting your gig, Andy Burnham.
1: Well, we think so. Well, it's not confirmed.
0: It does look like that. There's other challenges right now. Yeah. Andy Burnham, who was the Greater Manchester Mayor, he was elected in a by-election last week, and he has returned to Westminster to challenge for the Labour Crown. Keir Starmer had actually previously blocked Burnham from standing in a by-election in February, but the pressure kind of meant he couldn't do that this time.
1: Mm.
0: All sides now point to his installation as Prime Minister. And it appeared as the action unfolded yesterday our time, while one prime ministership ended, another was beginning. Here's BBC's Pete Ross.
2: As Mr. Starmer was preparing to step down, Mr. Burnham was about to step on to a train to London to be sworn in as an MP.
3: Andy, quick word for BBC News. How are you feeling today?
4: All right.
5: It's the honour to be sworn in as the new MP for Makerfield, and that's my focus today.
2: By the time Mr. Burnham's train had travelled the 200-odd miles to the capital, the Prime Minister had resigned. Shortly before he disembarked, Mr. Burnham posted a tribute to the Prime Minister, while also making his own ambitions clear.
3: You're live on BBC News. What's your reaction to the Prime Minister's resignation?
4: I made my statement, obviously, praising the Prime Minister's dedication, service, confirm that I will put myself forward in the process that will soon be underway.
1: This modern phenomenon of the turnover of leaders, and not only just leaders of parties, but, you know, people in the Prime Minister's...
0: In the top job.
1: Yeah. It's almost like a reality TV show. It's so surreal.
0: Andy Burnham will be the seventh Prime Minister since 2016. But Europe, comparatively, that is not too bad. France has had 9 in that period.
1: Really?
0: Yeah.
1: In 10 years?
0: I think it was Bulgaria had 13.
1: Jeez, wow. Incredible. Wow. Trying to make sense of the world.
0: It'll take a while, though, for that leadership challenge. Takes a lot longer in UK politics than it does in Australia. Often we tend to achieve that in about a day. But expect it by about the second week of July, is what they're saying.
1: All right. Now, a little bit of controversy in the world of AFL. What's going on?
0: It nearly exploded overnight. This happened kind of just before I went to bed and I was reading all the comments. Everyone very angry. Big controversy. One of the biggest AFL icons was banned last night from the ground of one of its stadiums, Trevor. Tom Morris reporting that Western Bulldogs mascot Sonny the Bulldog, an actual bulldog, was banned from going on the grass pre-game
1: at
0: Marvel Stadium. Yes.
1: Why?
0: Sonny was taken off the guard of honour during the Bulldogs round 12 clash against the Magpies. He hasn't been out there since. While Marvel said she was still allowed on the fake grass lining the outside of the oval, Bulldogs fans were not happy about it. One was quoted as saying she doesn't do anything other than give bats and roll on her back. In some good news for the world, though, some justice. Marvel Stadium quickly reversed its decision after the public outcry. Sonny will once again be allowed on the grass. All is well in the world.
1: Jeez, if you can't let a dog on the grass, come on.
0: Let's not take ourselves too seriously, shall we?
1: I just don't get it. All right. You got a song for us this morning?
0: I do, on the theme of trucks, big trucks.
1: Yes.
0: Very simply, just this is Trucks from Spacey Jane.
1: Okay. Of course. It's 5 to 6 now. We'll get an update on the traffic from Brad in just a tick. 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

0: Spacey Jane with Trucks to wrap up the Dawn Patrol this morning on 91.7 ABC Gold Coast. Trucks, very much a topic of conversation between the professor and yours truly. And Tony says, morning, Trevor and Charlie. Top of the morning to you both. Back in the day, in the 1980s, a friend of mine sold Range Rovers to the Dowagers of Mossman and Cremorne on Sydney's Lower North Shore. The only road test required was that they could access the local shopping centre car park. Love your show. Tony in Tweed Heads. Thanks, Tony. Oh, well, yeah. Now, we talked about this because these oversized SUVs now are just getting so ridiculous, they just can't fit in shopping centre car parks. How much bigger can these things get before they actually get banned? Love to hear your thoughts on this. 0487 993 222 or 1300 903 917 if you'd like to give me a call.
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0: What's happening, Brad?
2: Traffic's running smoothly on the Gold Coast Highway, Smith Street, Brisbane Road and Gooding Drive. Also, Reddy Creek Road, a little bit under speed around Burleigh, just around Bermuda Street, but moving well right through to the M1. The M1 northbound is slow around Upper Coomera, easing around Pippinbah, and has been busy between Logan Home and Sykes Creek, starting to build around the mergers and southbound through Beenleigh and Eagleby. I'm Brad from A10. More details after 6, 91.7 ABC Gold Coast.
3: ABC News. Good morning, I'm Maria Hatzakis. Queensland Treasurer David Janetsky is promising there won't be cuts to the public service, but isn't guaranteeing a return to surplus in today's state budget. Here's state political reporter Jack Mackay.
4: In last year's budget, there wasn't a single surplus forecast for the next 4 years, while total debt was tipped to reach more than $200 billion by 2029. Treasurer David Janetsky isn't committing towards a return to surplus in today's budget either, but he insists the government won't make cuts to the public service or sell assets.
5: You're going to see more investment into strengthening jobs and services in Queensland.
4: The budget will feature $545 million aimed at restoring the capacity of the state's

0: Dams.
1: Former Mayor of Manchester, Andy Burnham's expected to become the UK's new Prime Minister after Sir Keir Starmer announced he'll step down. His Europe correspondent, Elias Kluwer.
2: Sir Keir Starmer has acknowledged that his party has lost confidence in him and confirmed he'll be resigning.
3: Every decision I've taken has been about putting the country I love first. That is why I will resign as leader of the Labour Party.
2: His most likely successor is Andy Burnham, who last week won a by-election in the north of England and was sworn into Parliament just hours after Sir Keir announced he'd be stepping down. Mr Burnham's most likely rival for the leadership has said he won't be contesting, which means the 56-year-old could be elevated to the Labour leadership unopposed. Labour MPs moved to oust the sitting PM after bad polling and a terrible showing at the last council elections.
1: US Vice President J.D. Vance says there's been significant progress in talks between the United States and Iran in Switzerland on limiting Tehran's nuclear program. Here's Bridget Mollison.
4: The high-level Iranian and US delegations have left Switzerland after 18 hours of negotiations that Vice President J.D. Vance said laid good foundations for a final deal to end the war. The biggest breakthrough, he says, is that Iran has agreed to let nuclear inspectors back into the country to monitor its nuclear sites. Iran restricted access to monitors after US President Donald Trump tore up the Obama-era nuclear deal in 2018 and ended inspections after the US and Israeli strikes on its sites last year. J.D. Vance says a direct line of communication has also been set up to keep the Strait of Hormuz open.
1: Federal Parliament is set to adjourn early today for the official opening of an extension to the Australian War Memorial. Political reporter Lexi Junawick has details.
5: Parliament's chambers will adjourn at 5:30pm today instead of 8pm to allow politicians to attend the official opening of the Australian War Memorial's new Anzac Hall and Atrium. Prime Minister Anthony Albanese will deliver a speech at the event, which is also expected to be attended by Ben Robert Smith, after his bail conditions over war crime charges were varied in a Sydney court last week. The War Memorial redevelopment has faced controversy since former Prime Minister Scott Morrison said the government would award the Canberra institution almost $500 million in 2018 before a business case into the project was finished.
1: Crews have extinguished a fire in an industrial area on the Gold Coast. The blaze broke out on Harper Street at Mollendiner about 7:30 last night. It took six crews about 3 hours to extinguish the fire. No one was in the building at the time. Fire investigators are expected to examine the scene today to try to work out what sparked the blaze. Briefly in soccer, Argentina has defeated Austria 2-0 at the FIFA World Cup. The match saw Lionel Messi become the top scorer in World Cup history with a stunning strike against Austria, scoring twice after missing an early penalty in the victory. The weather for the blaze. Briefly in soccer, Argentina has defeated Austria 2-0 at the FIFA World Cup. The match saw Lionel Messi become the top scorer in World Cup history with a stunning strike against Austria, scoring twice after missing an early penalty in the victory. The weather for Queensland, scattered to widespread showers along the far north Queensland east coast, mostly sunny elsewhere. Cairns, a top of 27 degrees, Townsville 28, Mackay and Bundaberg 24, Rockhampton 26, Mount Isa 25. In the state southeast, sunny Brisbane and Ipswich 22, Logan, the Gold and Sunshine Coasts 20, Toowoomba 17. Looking ahead for the state southeast, mostly sunny with a chance of showers tomorrow, partly cloudy with showers on Thursday and Friday, with daytime temperatures reaching the low 20s. For news anytime, head to news.abc.net.au.
6: Good morning. Welcome to AM. I'm Melissa Clark in Canberra, coming to you from Ngunnawal country and acknowledging other custodians. The United Kingdom will soon have a new Prime Minister, its seventh in a decade, after Sir Keir Starmer announced he's resigning from the top job. Former Mayor of Manchester, Andy Burnham, appears poised to replace Sir Keir, with Labour colleagues hoping the newly elected MP will reverse the party's declining popularity. Europe correspondent Elias Kluwer reports.
2: Sir Keir Starmer emerged from his residence at 10 Downing Street to applause. The curtain was

0: about to fall on his time as UK Prime Minister.
1: Thank you.
0: He appeared nervous and he composed himself before announcing that he was resigning.
1: The question my party is asking now is whether I am best placed to lead us into the next general election. I have heard the answer and I accept that answer with good grace. That is why I will resign as leader of the Labour Party.
0: As his five-minute speech was about to come to an end, the former lawyer and civil servant, who often presents a stoic public face, showed a side of him voters have rarely seen, emotion.
1: And when I leave the biggest job in the country, I shall spend more time on the most important job, being the best husband I can to my fantastic wife, Vic, who has been a rock by my side through good times and bad, and being the best dad I can to my beautiful children, who are my pride and my joy. Thank you very much.
0: Dan Bloom, a journalist at Politico, watched Sakir's speech from the press area on Downing Street.
2: This has been deeply, deeply personal for him, and you could really feel that, and he's been kind of dragged out by his fingernails.
0: 2 years ago, Sakir Starmer won a general election in a landslide, becoming just the fifth UK Labour leader to win government from opposition. But a series of policy missteps and backflips and an inability to cut through with messaging saw his popularity within the electorate plummet and his support among his colleagues collapse. Shortly after Sakir announced his resignation, a flustered Andy Burnham, surrounded by reporters and cameras, was boarding a train from Manchester to London.
3: How are you feeling today? All right?
4: It's the honour to be sworn in as the mayor, the new MP for Makerfield, and that's my focus today.
0: Mr Burnham won the Makerfield by-election last week, leaving his role as Mayor of Manchester to re-enter British Parliament so he could challenge for the Labour leadership. He's confirmed again that he will stand, and he now appears to have a clear path to number 10. His most likely rival, Wes Streeting, says he'll now throw his support behind Mr Burnham.
5: We could spend the next few weeks, we could spend the summer splitting hairs on small differences, or we can pull together and we can unite.
0: Political journalist Dan Bloom says rumours are rife in Westminster.
2: The big question today is Wes Streeting doing a deal with Andy Burnham?
0: Andy Burnham has become one of Labour's most popular politicians, making gains on local issues. But how he'll lead a country remains unclear. This is Elias Kluwer in London, reporting for AM.
6: The first day of high-level negotiations between the US and Iran in Switzerland have wrapped up, with mediators saying a good foundation has been laid. The head of the US delegation, Vice President J.D. Vance, says Tehran has agreed to let UN nuclear inspectors back into the country, though Iran's foreign minister says no new commitments have been made. Major hurdles remain on the Strait of Hormuz and the conflict in Lebanon, as Bridget Rollison reports from Jerusalem.
7: Hello, everybody, and good morning to everybody back in the United States.
8: After 18 hours of tense talks between the US and Iran, Vice President J.D. Vance says amid the friction, they found a way forward.
7: There was a little bit of threatening, there was a little bit of whining, but at the end of the day, the talks continued and we made great progress.
8: The biggest breakthrough, he says, is Tehran agreeing to let UN inspectors back into the country to monitor its nuclear sites to ensure the program is peaceful.
7: That is a major milestone for the American people and the first step in permanently denuclearizing or permanently ending a nuclear weapons program in Iran.
8: Inspections were a key part of the 2015 Obama-era nuclear deal that US President Donald Trump tore up in 2018. Since then, Iran's restricted access and then last year all but ended inspections after US and Israeli strikes on its nuclear sites.
7: We laid a very good foundation for a successful final deal.
8: But there's a lot that stands in the way. Tensions over the conflict in Lebanon and control over the Strait of Hormuz have threatened to derail the negotiations. To try to mitigate that, a direct communication line will be set up to avoid clashes in the key shipping route, while a separate hotline will report suspected ceasefire violations between Israel and the Iran-backed militant group Hezbollah to try to stop them spiralling into wider conflict. But Israel's been left out of the negotiations, and in its communities on the border with Lebanon, there's anger that Washington is trying to dictate what happens next.
9: They are not here in the region, so they don't really know. Well,

0: the American president is dictating the policy of the Americans, let the Israeli dictate the policy of the Israelis. You cannot force ceasefire.
1: The U.S. is trying to hold up its end of the deal with Iran, which includes a commitment to end fighting on all fronts, including in Lebanon, by pressuring one of its closest allies to pull back. But Israel's Prime Minister, Benjamin Netanyahu, has reiterated his forces will not be leaving the region.
2: Our fighters in southern Lebanon have full freedom of action to thwart any direct or emerging threat against them or against the residents of the north. I firmly insist that we remain in the security zone in southern Lebanon for as long as necessary in order to protect the residents of the north and all citizens of the state.
1: The senior US and Iranian delegations have now left Switzerland, but technical talks will continue this week as negotiators try to turn this fragile 60-day pause in fighting into long-lasting peace. This is Bridget Rollison in Jerusalem, reporting for AM.
3: Back home, with the national auction clearance rate at its lowest level since the start of the COVID-19 pandemic, there are questions about how a housing market slowdown might influence other parts of the economy. Reduced demand for housing spells falling housing prices, and that could have flow-on effects to consumer spending, as Rachel Hayter reports.
4: Fewer than half of homes at auction are being sold. And retiree Philip Scott is in two minds about that.
5: A bit of a slowdown in the market is a good thing for the younger ones. But on the other side of the fence, many retirees, they may be relying on the value in their property to be able to fund some of the things they may wish to do during retirement.
4: Cotality data shows the national auction clearance rate has dipped to 47%, the first time it's dropped below 50% since April 2020. And reduced demand for housing means cheaper houses. But Mr. Scott, who's the president of the Sydney St. George branch of the Australian Independent Retirees Association, says members are worried about the declining value of their biggest financial asset.
5: For some of those who perhaps are on pensions, they rely on the value in that property to be able to buy their position in retirement village.
4: It's a concern that can play out in the economy through reduced consumer spending in a phenomenon called the wealth effect, as Deputy Chief Economist at AMP Diana Messina explains.
6: When your wealth declines, you normally tend to see reduction spending. Now, it's quite a theoretical concept. There is some evidence of a wealth effect. Probably depends on what else is going on in the economy at the time, like the labour market, wages growth. But that's what people worry about, that lower wealth in the housing market means that consumption takes a bit of a hit.
4: Apart from a potential consumer spending downturn, falling house prices could impact other areas of the economy too, because Australians have so much money tied up in the great Australian dream.
6: Housing is an incredibly large sector of the economy, about 13% on my calculation in terms of how much it supplies to the economy.
4: Diana Messina says the majority of that 13% is made up of mortgages, but also
6: things like real estate services, residential construction, and the slowing in property prices could mean that those areas soften a little bit.
4: But not by much.
6: Our forecast is for a pretty shallow decline in prices. A 5% drop is not that large in the scheme of other property price downturns that we've had.
4: AMP's expectation is that as prices fall into early next year, homes will start to be seen as more affordable, which will see a return in demand.
3: Rachel Hayter. And that's early AM for today. Just briefly in finance, oil's lower, Brent crude trading at $78.31 US a barrel, and the Aussie dollar's lower, buying 70 US cents. I'm Melissa Clark. It's now 6:15.
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8: Good morning. Nice to have your company on this Tuesday where we're chasing a top of 21 degrees. A sunny one today. No rain. Hooray! I'm very happy about that. Paul's at the Seaway. He says 12 degrees there. Winds from the south-southwest at 5 knots. A couple of boats out at the moment. Next tide will be a low just after 9 this morning at 0.4 of a metre. And there'll be a high at 4 p.m. at 1.35 metres. Pam's at Point Danger, where the temp is 14 degrees, winds from the south-southwest at 9 knots. No boats out, couple of board riders. The water temp a still very lovely 21 degrees. Well, two very big transport announcements made yesterday on the Gold Coast, and certainly things got clarified a little bit more with those announcements. One is the GC Surfer Link that we talked about on the Brekkie Show yesterday morning. That's the, well, Metro Bus Link, for want of a better term, from Coolangatta to Robina. It'll go via the airport. But the other one, which I think caught a lot of people unawares, was the new spur of the light rail network, which will travel up Olsen Avenue to Harbourtown. It'll start at University Hospital, three new stations there, and heading up to Harbourtown. Curious to know what the local councillor thinks of the idea of having a tram going to Harbourtown? Well, you're going to hear from him in just a few moments. 17 past 6 now.

0: Always good to hear the boss on the airwaves. Bruce Springsteen's Hungry Heart on 91.7 ABC Gold Coast. It's 20 past 6. Trevor Jackson this morning. Two very big transport announcements made on the Gold Coast yesterday. The new Southern Bus Service, they're calling that the GC Surfer, but also light rail, but in the north?
1: Well, this project is an absolute game changer. For thousands of people in Labrador, in Arundel, and in bigger waters, this will give them access to world-class public transport for the very first time. It's going to help us manage growth. It's going to help us cut congestion, which is really important on a busy road like Olsen Ave here. It's going to mean that the thousands of dwellings that are being built around Harbour Town will have access to that public transport that they want to see on their doorstep.
0: Sam O'Connor, local MP there. And yes, the next stage of the light rail will be north to bigger waters and not the airport. Who saw that coming? Today's state budget will have money for a new spur line going up from the hospital and over to Harbour Town. A state member for Bonnie, Sam O'Connor, says there will be stations at Musgrave Avenue, Southport Sharks, Labrador at Central Street, and bigger waters at Harbour Town. Councillor for Division 7, Joe Wilkinson, serves the residents of Arundel, Parkwood, Labrador, Mullandina and the surrounds. And he spoke to Bern Young, who asked what he'd heard from his constituents about wanting a light rail heading out to Harbour Town.
2: I've been hearing about this tram line for years. You know, it was initially a spur line as part of the original master plan. And so people have always seen this spur kind of kicking towards Harbour Town, but obviously not seeing it being utilised. And so questioned all the time. When the bike lanes were installed on Olsen Avenue, I got a lot of conversations happening at that point in time, people saying, well, we always thought that light rail was going to Harbour Town. And so I guess there's always been this ongoing conversation. But look, for the thousands, I guess, of locals that will be able to access this world-class infrastructure, you know, people have been wanting to see less congestion on their roads, and this is one of those great avenues that will absolutely provide it. There's millions of people who already use this service, and this is going to be something that's now on the doorstep for people of those communities moving forward.
3: And what's the local reaction to this news being as far as you've heard?
2: Oh, look, from what I've seen, it's been overwhelmingly positive. And again, like you, I guess I've only got a certain following and a certain audience that I guess engages with me. But from what I've seen, absolutely positive. People are happy to see that light rail is being extended, I guess, north in the city. And I can say quite comfortably that my phone hasn't been blowing up with any negativity, which for me is also a good sign. So positive comments coupled with non-negative overloading feedback, I think is a good result.
3: We heard the state member, who happens to also be the Minister for Housing, Sam O'Connor, say that this will help manage growth and talking about thousands of people moving into bigger waters. What are the planning rules that change when a light rail goes through an area like this one? Will it mean higher density development along that corridor?
2: I think what it means is that as we plan for the future, we do need to give some level of consideration around, I guess, the evidence-based information that we have and infrastructure going in. And one thing I constantly hear from the community is they want to see infrastructure and planning done better. Well, here's a great example of where, you know, we're seeing, okay, there could be a level of growth, or perhaps even across from Harbour Town at Harbour Shores, we're already seeing the development take place. Let's actually make sure that the infrastructure, that world-class infrastructure, is there to get them out and about and around our city without them having to necessarily jump in their cars. So I think that there absolutely should be some sensible discussions around what the future planning looks like. But to be honest, I think it's also a little bit preempt in the sense that I want to see what the budget actually holds this week, you know, as far as the dollars and cents. And then, of course, making sure that we get that right and the timing right so we obviously can plan the best that we can for the future.
3: And in terms of money, we don't know how much the state government is planning to spend on this. They were asked several times during the course of the press conference that was held today. What kind of money, or at least as a percentage, would council pitch in?
2: Well, I want to see what the state's putting in first. That's always a good starting block. It's their plan. I'd like to see that. But look, I think with any discussion that's being had, you know, the council will always open the door to have a conversation with the state and work through whatever, you know, opportunities may present. But really, at the end of the day, this is their plan. They've put it to us. Let's see what they're putting on the table, and then maybe we'll have a further discussion. But really, I can't wait to see what the dollars and cents are myself.
3: Yeah, and overall, Joe Wilkinson, local councillor for Division 7, you're for it?
2: Yeah, absolutely. I've been in the public realm before saying that, you know, previously I would have loved to have seen light rail get down to the airport, but I've also been in support of this particular move towards Harbour Town for a number of years. So I think it's a wonderful opportunity for the community to venture out of their own front doors and down to a publicly accessible world-class piece of infrastructure that can take them to their major shopping centres to get their haircut, to get to their medical appointments, and obviously get them out of their cars and off of the road. So, again, to relieve that congestion that unfortunately Gold Coasters feel, you know, day to day.
0: That's Division 7 Councillor Joe Wilkinson speaking with our very own Bern Young there. 25 past six now. This is 91.7 ABC Gold Coast. We'll get a traffic update from Brad in just a few moments.

0: Green Day, Good Riddance, Time of Your Life on 91.7 ABC Gold Coast. We've got the latest ABC local news with Charmaine Allison just a few moments away. But let's get an update first with the traffic and Brad.
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0: What's happening, Brad?
2: At the moment, Trevor, all good around the Gold Coast Road. Still very light traffic on the Gold Coast Highway this morning. Looking good on Bermuda Street, Smith Street and Brisbane Road. All very light conditions and also running smoothly on Hope Island Road. The M1 southbound, a little bit busy out around Helensvale. Northbound, underspeed around Upper Coomera and Pimpamba. And as you make way into Brisbane, it is slow between Tanimura and Slacks Creek. Southbound, we've got some delays at the moment through Daisy Hill. Was back to Daisy Hill there from Charlotte Park, I should say, with a car into a guardrail in the last 10 to 15 minutes. The M1 southbound, two lanes are blocked for Bryant's Road and Charlotte Park, so crews are attending there. I'm back from ATN. I'll have more details before 7 on 91.7 ABC Gold Coast.
0: Thank you, Brad. Indeed, you will. If there's anything we've missed, by all means, please let us know. 0487 993 222 is the text number, or you can give us a call anytime, 1300 903 917. We've been talking about oversized trucks on our roads from the Daily Wag this morning, the professor and I, and they just seem to be getting bigger and more ridiculous. Robert in Southport says the scary thing about those Yank tanks is they have massive blind spots. Actual tanks have better vision. I've never driven an actual tank, Robert. I couldn't say, but I'll take your word on that. But yeah, it is a concern. And they are causing issues, mostly for people who don't drive them, but I guess, yeah, problematic for those that do, particularly if they have such poor vision. Again, your thoughts most welcome on the topic. We've had quite a few suggestions about, they're just making up for a lack of men's stature, shall we say? Yeah. If you'd like to join the conversation, please do. Time now for the latest ABC local news at 6:30.
3: Good morning, Charmaine Allison with your local news on ABC Gold Coast. Queensland's Treasurer is promising there won't be cuts to the public service, but isn't guaranteeing a return to surplus in today's state budget. Here's state political reporter Jack Mackay.
4: In last year's budget, there wasn't a single surplus forecast for the next 4 years, while total debt was tipped to reach more than $200 billion by 2029. Treasurer David Janetsky isn't committing to

0: towards a return to surplus in today's budget either. But he insists the government won't make cuts to the public service or sell assets.
1: You're going to see more investment into strengthening jobs and services in Queensland.
0: The budget will feature $545 million aimed at restoring the capacity of the state's dams.
2: ADF personnel are today expected to join the search for a man missing in Currumbin Valley since last week. 26-year-old Daniel Hidden is believed to be in dense bushland around Mount Coogal, with police finding his car and caravan at a car park on Currumbin Creek Road last Tuesday. Superintendent Brett Jackson says Mr. Hidden is likely still alive, given the availability of water in the rainforest. He says additional resources are being called in due to the area's large size.
3: Because of the terrain, we have been utilising aerial assets, including police, Polair and also drones, and there has been a request for additional assistance from the Australian Defence Force.
2: Police say more e-bikes could be destroyed in the wake of a recent blitz around Tweed Heads. Police say 35 e-bikes were recently seized and destroyed as part of operations targeting their illegal use, with a further 23 forfeiture applications still before the courts. Commander of the Tweed Byron Police District, Superintendent Christopher Schilt, says e-bike riders that obey the road rules have nothing to fear.
4: It is those people that are doing those traffic offences or acting antisocially that bring a bad light to the rest of people who ride those e-bikes responsibly.
2: Meanwhile, the organiser of a Gold Coast cycling charity says the organisation is facing a cost to ensure its bikes are compliant with new Queensland legislation. Cycling Without Age uses pedal-assisted bikes to give seniors and people living with disabilities time outdoors. From July 1st, the charity must prove its bikes are compliant with Queensland's new laws governing the use of e-mobility devices. Organiser Wayne Stisher says the process is confusing and could be costly.
5: They'll all have to be inspected and have a sticker, and we don't at the moment have any idea of cost. There is no defined pathway to do it. We're still waiting for the finer detail.
2: The CEO of Wesley Mission says the harm caused by gambling in the Tweed is not offset by community club grants. Recent figures show $30 million was lost on poker machines across the Shire in the first quarter of 2026. Reverend Stu Cameron says only a small proportion of gambling profits from clubs are given back to the community.
6: Between 1% and 3% of the profits they make on poker machines goes back to the community in the form of grants. That money, of course, is always going to make a difference, but it's drowned out in the size and scope of the harm that's caused and the profits that go back into club facilities.
2: The Multicultural Communities Council says the Gold Coast needs to better utilise the skills of its growing migrant population. Nearly 30% of the Gold Coast population is born overseas, higher than the Queensland average. However, the council's Shane Clintworth says migrants are facing significant structural barriers when it comes to finding work.
7: We see an abundance of people who are highly skilled, highly educated, and could make significant contributions in their professional fields, not able to exercise their skill set because their skills or qualifications aren't recognised here in Australia.
2: And in sport, AFL bosses are discussing radical changes to the competition structure ahead of Tasmania's entry as the 19th team in 2028. At their annual CEO's summit on the Gold Coast, club executives are looking at four different ways the league might run with 19 teams. Proposals include a normal home and away season plus a separate three-week tournament and a 20-game schedule split by a cup competition. A 22-game single round-robin season with no gather-round has also been suggested, as well as an expanded 24-game season with specific extra games. You've been listening to ABC Local News.
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9: G'day. As the sun starts to peep up over the horizon and the days start to get just slightly longer from here on in, we're chasing a top today of 21. That's been a bit of a coolish start. It's interesting because Wendy says, morning, Trevor and Charlie, glad to see a fine day. My grandson's sports carnival was cancelled yesterday. Oh, Unfortunately, the ground was too wet. But today, it's on. So I'm going down to watch him and then my younger granddaughter tomorrow. Better rug up, though. It might be a bit chilly standing around. Wouldn't have it any other way, though. No, you wouldn't, Wendy. Where else in the world would you want to live? Nowhere, of course. The beautiful Gold Coast. Even in midwinter, it's glorious. In your neck of the woods, Wendy, I see it's currently 12 degrees, but the apparent temperature is just 10. So, yeah, you would want to rug up, I think. Yeah, it is a little on the chilly side. And we've been talking about those dirty big SUVs that just seem to be getting bigger and bigger, taking up so much space, not only on our roads, but particularly in car parks. It's just getting ridiculous. Tony has shared, well, gone the other way. He's just shared his own mode of transport with us. I can't show you the photo on the airwaves, but it's a 1980s Audi, which was a rarity in Australia then, and included a photo. I tell you what, Tony, you have looked after that thing magnificently. That is a beautiful piece of machinery. Well done, Tony, and

have looked after that thing magnificently. That is a beautiful piece of machinery. Well done, Tony, and thanks for sharing that. If you got any thoughts on those oversized SUV beasts on our roads, love to hear them. We've had plenty of comments on it thus far. Mostly around the fact that they're just ridiculously big. They've got blind spots. They're not practical. They're environmental vandals, if you will. All sorts of comments. 0487 993 222 or 1300 903 917. If you drive one of them, well, you know, here's your chance to say why you drive one. It's kind of hard to figure out why you'd want a car like that in a built-up urban environment, particularly around most parts of the Gold Coast. You know, if you're on land, or, you know, you're in a business where you've got to carry a lot of large, heavy things. Sure, I guess so. Someone also suggested practical reasons like towing horse floats and large caravans. Of course, yes, there are reasons. But so many of them on the roads now. Do we really need that many? And do they certainly need to be that big? 0487 993 222 or 1300 903 917 to join the conversation. We'll check surf conditions with Tappan next.

0: Trevor Jackson this morning, 19 to 7. If you've just woken up, you want an update on the World Cup. Argentina have defeated Austria this morning 2-0. Both goals scored by Messi this morning in their group game. And then it's Iraq, led by former Socceroos coach Graham Arnold, up against the mighty French in around about 15 minutes or so from now. We'll keep you posted on that. And speaking of the FIFA World Cup, Charlie's Wild World of Sports continues in a few moments' time as he takes a look at the history of the world game. That's coming up. Let's head to the surf first, though, and check in with Tapper. Mate, wasn't much on offer yesterday. What about today?
1: Well, yeah, yesterday I got stooged. I went down to D-Bar and thought it's got to be bigger than Berlin, actually. Kind of wasn't, but I got a couple of waves, though. I still got a couple, but today it's kind of even smaller. Here at Burley, it's hardly breaking at all. There's a few mouths out, few sups, few falls, and they're struggling to get away. But in front of me right now is a beautiful panorama. You know, when the clouds have that break and you got the sort of rising sun like the old Japanese flag? It's that. There's rays of lights searing into the sky and actually a couple below. It's quite a snazzy little pick. I'm sure people will be snapping it soon. But, I'm going on waffling on because there's not much swell. It's about 0.6 to 1 metre of east-southeasterly swell, so the swell direction's changed. It may increase through the day because we've got south-southwest winds going southerly up to about 30 kilometres an hour. That wind is a lazy wind. It's very cool. It just goes straight through you. It doesn't care. It just goes straight through you. Very lazy. And, it's got a bit of a chill to it. So, nice morning for a walk, but if you're looking for a surf, it's going to be D-Bar and those Tweed Coast points. Don't expect much. Very occasionally breaking at Burley, Currumbin and Snapper. And maybe a few sly beach breaks, Palmy South, mate. The water temp's about 21.5 degrees, air temp chilly. So if you're going out there, you're going to be doing a bit of tea bag and just sitting there soaking and soaking. But there won't be hot water around you. It'll be cold water. It'll be a cold pressed tea.
0: Water temp's 21. It's not too cold, but it probably feels like it with the air temp not helping.
1: Yeah, it's the air temp, really. The water's not too bad. So if you're going to work, so probably best if you wear a steamer. Just the thing will get you is when you come in. When you run them back up the beach, that's when it'll get a bit chilly. I've seen a few people, and they've got a little bit of a brisk move to them once they leave the water.
0: Well, if you're not getting much wave action, you know, you really got to be sitting out there feeling that cold, aren't you? Not worth it.
1: Yeah.
0: Look, we've got a cracker of a day. Just enjoy the day, you know.
1: Yeah, it's beautiful, everything. Mate, and the sunrise is amazing.
0: Beautiful stuff, mate. Have a good day, Tapper. We'll catch up again tomorrow.
1: Cheers, Trev.
0: Thanks, mate. It is 16 to 7. Coming up, your chance to be in the running for double passes to see the Dogs v the Titans this coming Friday evening. We'll take callers 4, 5 and 6 when you hear your cue to call coming up soon. After 42 days of quarantine in Perth, 3 of the 6 passengers from a cruise ship at the centre of a deadly Hunter virus outbreak have left isolation. ABC reporter Maya Cordick is outside the quarantine centre in Bullsbrook.
2: 5 Australians and 1 New Zealander are all set to leave their isolation. They've been here for 6 weeks in quarantine, and I can confirm 3 of the passengers just left behind me a little earlier in a van. Australia's chief medical officer certified that they'd officially completed their quarantine at 2 o'clock local time this morning. It was in May the 6 people were on a cruise that was at the centre of a hantavirus outbreak where 3 other passengers died overseas. The 4 Australian citizens, 1 permanent resident and 1 New Zealand citizen were flown to the Netherlands, then repatriated to Australia to begin their 6 weeks in quarantine at this COVID-era facility, the Centre for National Resilience in Bullsbrook behind me. It's about 40 kilometres north of Perth. And the Federal Health Department has confirmed all 6 passengers remain well, and they've completed their final testing, returning negative results last week, and they say that they pose no further risk of any transmission and are due to fly home today to New South Wales and Queensland.
3: Oh, that is good news. The ABC has spoken to 1 of the people in quarantine. What have they said about leaving isolation?
2: Yes, Emma. Well, we've spoken to 1 of the passengers, 82-year-old Sydney man Peter Marsh, who has given us a bit of an insight into what life has been like in quarantine for 6 weeks. He says that the staff here at this facility have been supportive and kind and really helped reduce his stress here at the facility. He said aside from daily symptom checks, they were given 2 daily isolated

0: walks around the facility. Peter spoke to the ABC's Sam Girling earlier ahead of his departure about his time in quarantine. Here's some of what he had to say.
1: It's really been perfectly manageable, and we've been looked after incredibly well. Balancing the two, the pleasure of the boat trip and the level of inconvenience from the quarantine, I'd say the boat trip wins out 100%.
0: For all six of the passengers who have spent 42 days in isolation here in this facility, you can only imagine a great sense of relief when they leave these gates behind me today on their final journey home to their loved ones.
2: Indeed. Maya Cordick there speaking with Emma Revelato. This is 91.7 ABC Gold Coast. Let's take a look at what's happening in the world of finance. Linda Woods with thanks to Orb Minette. What news from the markets overnight, Linda?
3: Well, look, a little bit mixed with the US markets overnight. So you've got the Dow up 0.3 of 1%. That's 148 points higher. The Nasdaq's down 1.3%. And the S&P 500 sort of averages that out, down 0.37 of a percent. But two companies in the spotlight, Trevor. First one, SpaceX. Now, it's fallen back to earth. Bit of gravitational pull there. It's down 16.4%. Now, if we remember, the pre-IPO price was 135. The launch price was 150. It rocketed to 201, and it landed this morning down at 154.
2: Jeez.
3: Yeah. So, in summary, if we just sort of go to the IPO price, which a lot of people were focused on, and that was 150, it's had this big rally, and now it's come back to 154. So it's only $4, US dollars, that is, above where it started. So that's had a hell of a journey, that stock already, and it's only a week and a bit
2: just
3: old.
2: Just been launched, yeah. That's
3: yeah,
2: right.
3: Just yeah. Been launched. Yeah, it's very new. It's yeah,
2: wow.
3: So
2: okay.
3: It's having a bit of an interesting spin, shall we say. And then the other company which really caught my attention was Alphabet, better known as Google.
2: Yeah.
3: So two of their leading talents have actually jumped ship. And because of that, the shares have dropped 5.1%. Now, one was the co-lead of Gemini. He's gone to OpenAI. And the other one was the vice president of DeepMind. He's gone across to Anthropic. Now, some people might know of John Jumper. Interesting surname. So he's jumped across to Anthropic. He won the Nobel Prize for AI medical research.
2: Right.
3: So really important work. Yeah, like 200 million pieces of medical and biotech research to, you know, help save us.
2: And now with Anthropic. Right.
3: And now he's jumped ship to, John Jumper has jumped to Anthropic.
2: Okay.
3: Yeah.
2: All right.
3: But interesting. And then, of course, we know that we've got to thank Qatar and Pakistan for sorting out the deal with the US and Iran. And as we probably know, US has authorised Iran to trade oil for 60 days. So expect a bit of oil being pumped into the system. And because of that, we've got oil down nearly 2% to 75.2 a barrel. So good news there.
2: Yeah, quick fill up before the price jumps again.
3: Yeah, anything can happen. I know. It's 60 days. 60 days seems like a long time when you're trying to talk about the US and Iran.
2: Oh,
3: I mean,
2: yeah.
3: They sometimes can't even make 5 days. But anyway, but look, gold's down $36, Aussie dollar a little bit lower at 70, but we've got futures opening up 20. So we're looking at a positive start. And of course, I couldn't help but have a look at the UK market. Now, they went up 0.75% overnight as well.
2: Just with the news of Keir Starmer's resignation.
3: Obviously, a little bit of reflection on the news over there. And it just made me think, Trevor, you know, how much influence people can have on the effect of a market or a company specifically. You know, just one person says they're jumping ship and, you know, down your shares go 5.1%.
2: Yep.
3: It's incredible the influence you can have. So, yeah.
2: You only have to be the president of the US and sneeze and the market jumps, right?
3: You can do one tweet and anything is possible, Trevor. Just on one tweet alone. Just a couple of words. Thought of the day. Yes. How influential are you in your business and what would the price fall if you left? Or would it go up? We've seen that. We've seen lots of CEOs have left businesses and the share price has popped. So it can happen. It can happen.
2: There's your job indicator right there. Of your performance in the gig. Linda Woods, we'll catch up again same time tomorrow. Have a fabulous day. It is 9:27. Good thing the ABC doesn't have a valuation. I might be in trouble. Charlie's Wild World of Sports coming up. and your chance to get in the running for those Titans tickets for this coming Friday night.

0: New Order's Bizarre Love Triangle on 91.7 ABC Gold Coast. It's 6 minutes to seven. Trevor Jackson this morning. And coming up, your cue to call for those double passes to see the Titans up against the Bulldogs is coming Friday night. Callers 4, 5, and 6 when you hear it. Charlie's Wild World of Sports is coming up next.
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0: So what do Diana Ross, a Kuwaiti prince and a remote Pacific island have in common? Well, tune in for Charlie's Wild World of Sports. As of yesterday, there's now been more than 1,000 matches played in the history of the Men's World Cup. And in 1,000 games, let me tell you, there are millions of moments from the triumphant to the trivial. So here comes Charlie Mills with his wide and often wild world of sports and some more moments that live in infamy.
5: Last week, I brought you three of my favourite moments from the history of the World Cup. But it's not just the moments on the pitch that enthrall us. Outside those 90 minutes, the World Cup is unparalleled at bringing some of the most iconic moments, not only in sporting history, but in our international culture. From off-field controversies to celebrity dramas and political interference, there's a lot to cover. Let's start in the 90s. It was 1994 and the US's first time hosting. So, of course, they had to do it up with a bit of American-style entertainment. It was perhaps the strangest year in American sporting history up to that point. Ice skater Nancy Kerrigan was attacked by a hitman. O.J. Simpson was charged with double murder. Baseball players went on strike and the World Series was cancelled. And basketball legend Michael Jordan left the sport to play minor league baseball. So organisers wanted a big show to kick off the World Cup. It was hosted by Oprah Winfrey, who promptly fell off the stage and twisted her ankle in front of 750 million people. But it was the iconic Diana Ross that we remember most from that day. In the opening ceremony, the goals were programmed to crumble into bits after Diana drilled it in. Only it didn't quite go to plan.

0: Poor old Diana, she whiffed it in a big way. The pre-programmed goals still came apart, though, as the camera panned away. This year, we've seen just how much world leaders like to involve themselves in the sport. Although, I'm not naming any names here. In 1982, though, royalty got involved. In a clash between France and Kuwait in Spain, France kicked a goal to make it a 4-1 lead. But the Kuwaiti players claimed they'd heard a whistle blow into the lead-up and contested the goal. Kuwaiti Prince and Football Association President Sheikh Fahad took to the pitch.
1: Sheikh Fahad, the president of the association, was the figure we saw in the stand. And now France come over to find out what's going on. And are they being called off? Surely not. Sheikh Fahad goes back to his seat in the stand. The French players are now confused. And they've now surrounded the referee. And it is now really getting out of hand, because the referee is being jostled and pushed.
0: The Prince confronted the referee and threatened to pull the team from the pitch. Incredibly, the referee yielded and disallowed the goal. To this day, it's the only time a World Cup ruling was vetoed by a spectator. In the summer of 2002, teams from all around the world arrived at training bases across Japan and South Korea. That is, unless you were in the Irish national football team. Their camp was located on the island of Saipan, some 2,500 kilometres south of Japan. The biggest issue? There wasn't even a training pitch fit for purpose. Irish captain and known tough nut Roy Keane was not happy, and a row with manager Mick McCarthy quickly arose. Roy Keane was dismissed by his manager and sent packing. It divided the nation on who was really to blame.
2: As Roy Keane came home, confirmation from the Football Association of Ireland that efforts were made from outside to try and restore him to the Irish World Cup squad. This after Irish Prime Minister Bertie Ahern had offered to broker a peace deal. But Chief Executive Brendan Menton says Keane won't be going back to Japan, that sending him home was the right decision, and that the alternatives could have been worse.
0: Now, I can't play you much of what Roy said. Well, all you'd hear is beeps. Here's how he reflected on that moment.
3: I couldn't believe we went to Saipan to train when the island doesn't have a football pitch. You tell me, what are we doing in Saipan without a football pitch? I told him that he was wrong, and I didn't fake him, and that I didn't respect him as a manager, as a person, as a player. He said, well, if you don't respect me, you can't play for me. And I left the room. It was over.
0: Join me next week when we talk about some of the biggest fouls in World Cup history.
4: Oh, Charlie's wild world of sports is getting wilder. There's always drama when it comes to the FIFA World Cup. I'm loving it. What a great series. Coming up after the latest ABC News, which is just seconds away, we're going to take a look at the state budget, and in particular, drill down on the state of the mental health of our youth in Queensland. There's some disturbing stuff.

0: In this bulletin, the state government pledges to restore dams as part of today's Queensland budget. Andy Burnham sworn in and ready to replace Keir Starmer as UK Prime Minister. And US Vice President JD Vance hails the latest round of talks with Iran a success. ABC News. Good morning, I'm Maria Hatzakis. More than $500 million to restore the storage capacity of Queensland dams will be included in today's state budget. Here's state political reporter Jack Mackay.
1: Treasurer David Janetsky will today unveil his second budget since the LNP came to office. The ABC can reveal the government will spend $545 million over the next 6 years in a bid to return dams to their original storage capacity. Mr. Janetsky says this includes money for North Pine in Moreton Bay, as well as Lake McDonald in the Noosa Shire.
2: If we run those dams to their capacity, we'll create effectively a new dam in Queensland.
1: Another $10 million will go towards scouting sites for a potential new dam in southeast Queensland.
0: Former Mayor of Manchester, Andy Burnham.

0: Adams expected to become the UK's new Prime Minister after Keir Starmer announced his resignation. His Europe correspondent, Elias Kluwer.
1: Keir Starmer has acknowledged that his party has lost confidence in him and confirmed he'll be resigning.
2: Every decision I've taken has been about putting the country I love first.
1: His most likely successor is Andy Burnham, who last week won a by-election in the north of England and was sworn into Parliament just hours after Keir announced he'd be stepping down. Mr Burnham's most likely rival for the leadership has said he won't be contesting, which means the 56-year-old could be elevated to the Labour leadership unopposed. Labour MPs moved to oust the sitting PM after bad polling and a terrible showing at the last council elections, where right-wing populist party Reform made huge gains in traditional Labour heartland.
0: US Vice President J.D. Vance is hailing the latest round of talks with Iran in Switzerland a success, saying Tehran's agreed to let UN nuclear inspectors back into the country. Bridget Rollison has the story.
3: After 18 hours of negotiations, Vice President J.D. Vance says the biggest breakthrough is Iran agreeing to invite nuclear inspectors back to monitor its nuclear sites to ensure the program is peaceful. Inspections were a key part of the 2015 Obama-era nuclear deal the US President Donald Trump tore up in 2018. The US has also announced measures on the Strait of Hormuz and the conflict in Lebanon. Direct communication lines will be set up to avoid clashes in the key shipping route and to report suspected ceasefire violations between Israel and Hezbollah to try to stop tensions escalating.
0: Environmental groups have condemned a Queensland government decision to approve a major mine expansion in the Bowen Basin. Details from Chelsea Malunga.
4: The government has given the green light to the previously stalled Saraji East underground coal project. The decision allows for the clearing of 136 hectares of critical koala habitat, reversing a previous move by the BHP-Mitsubishi Alliance to shelve the project over royalty hikes. Maggie McEwen from Lock the Gate Alliance claims the government is also letting the company sidestep essential climate protections.
5: It's outrageous that the Queensland government had said BHP needs a proper greenhouse gas abatement plan, but then has gone ahead without any plan in place.
4: Federal environmental authorities must still review and approve the project before construction can take place.
0: Federal Parliament is set to adjourn early today for the official opening of an extension to the Australian War Memorial. This report from Lexi Junowick.
6: Parliament's chambers will adjourn at 5:30pm today instead of 8pm to allow politicians to attend the official opening of the Australian War Memorial's new Anzac Hall and Atrium. Prime Minister Anthony Albanese will deliver a speech at the event, which is also expected to be attended by Ben Robert Smith, after his bail conditions over war crime charges were varied in a Sydney court last week. The War Memorial redevelopment has faced controversy since former Prime Minister Scott Morrison said the government would award the Canberra institution almost $500 million in 2018 before a business case into the project was finished.
0: Cybersecurity agencies from countries including Australia have issued a joint statement warning of the rapidly growing security threat posed by artificial intelligence. Tom Lowry explains.
7: The rare joint warning is blunt. Rapid advancement in AI capability poses an imminent cyber threat to governments and businesses that are not prepared. It warns that AI will make cyber attacks easier to launch, larger in scale, and more difficult to counter. The security agencies in Australia, the United States, the United Kingdom, Canada, and New Zealand urge leaders to address weaknesses in their security systems and take systems that don't need to be online offline. And they argue that while AI is the threat, it is also the solution, with AI tools providing the most comprehensive form of cyber defence.
0: New figures reveal there's been an increase in the rate of migration from Australia's capital cities to regional areas. Lauren Pezzett reports.
8: The Regional Australia Institute started tracking the migratory shift at the height of the COVID pandemic in 2021, with the latest index up 20% on the previous quarter. The March quarter results show capital city residents moving to the regions outnumbered those moving in the opposite direction by nearly 30%. 55% are coming from Sydney and 36% from Melbourne, with the Sunshine Coast in Queensland attracting the biggest share of capital to regional migration, followed by Greater Geelong and Moorabool in Victoria.
0: In sport, Argentina's superstar Lionel Messi

0: Has broken the record for the most men's World Cup soccer goals in his side's 2-0 victory over Austria. ABC Sports' Amanda Shalala reports from Dallas Stadium.
1: This was a Lionel Messi masterclass, scoring two superb goals to go clear of Miroslav Klose and hold the record for men's World Cup goals at 18, all on his own. The first goal was a sumptuous left foot put away in the first half. The second came in stoppage time after plenty of persistence and resilience, helping Argentina to a 2-0 win over Austria and putting them in an excellent position to go all the way once again at this World Cup.
0: Now with more sport, here's Chris Mitchell.
2: The South Sydney's Rabbitohs NRL star Latrell Mitchell won't be playing for New South Wales in the final State of Origin game. Mitchell, who only returned to training on Monday, having been out since round 11 with a bulging disc in his back, was hoping to play against the Eels on Thursday and put himself in contention for an Origin recall. However, scans have revealed that he has a small tear in his calf. Teammate Lachlan Hubner says for him at least, the news is a double-edged sword.
3: I think he'd probably go straight back into that side if he was fit, but as a Queenslander, happy days.
2: Mitchell is likely to be out for a minimum of 2 weeks. And the former Wimbledon tennis champion Marketa Vondrousova has been banned for 4 years for refusing an anti-doping test. Vondrousova was charged by the International Tennis Integrity Agency after denying a doping control officer entry to her home to conduct a test in December 2025. The Czech player said in April she feared for her safety when the officer called and claimed they failed to follow protocol.
0: In finance, Wall Street stocks have ended mixed as investors assess developments in US-Iran negotiations. The Dow Jones Industrial Average rose 0.3%. The broad S&P 500 lost 0.3%. The tech-heavy Nasdaq dropped 1.3%. The Australian share market is set to open higher later this morning. Oil is down. The global benchmark Brent crude is trading at $77.96 US a barrel. Gold is down at $4,182 an ounce, and the Australian dollar's lower, it's buying 70 US cents. Recapping the top stories in this bulletin, more than $500 million to restore the storage capacity of Queensland dams will be included in today's state budget. Andy Burnham is poised to become the UK's next Prime Minister after Keir Starmer's resignation. And US Vice President J.D. Vance is hailing the latest round of talks with Iran in Switzerland a success, saying Tehran's agreed to let UN nuclear inspectors back into the country. To the weather for Queensland, scattered to widespread showers along the far north Queensland east coast, a mostly sunny day elsewhere. Cairns 27, Townsville 28, Mackay and Bundaberg 24, Rockhampton 26, Mount Isa 25 degrees. In the state southeast, a sunny day, Brisbane and Ipswich 22, Logan, the Gold and Sunshine Coasts 20, Toowoomba 17. Looking ahead for the southeast, mostly sunny with a chance of showers tomorrow, partly cloudy with showers on Thursday. ABC News.
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5: Ah, what an absolutely glorious looking morning on the Gold Coast. Beautiful winter's day, chasing a top of 21 degrees. Very pleasant on the coast, a little on the cool side, 13 degrees in Southport, 13 at Oxford, 14 in Miami. But if you're a little further west, spare a thought for anyone listening in Canungra. If you are tuned in this morning, hi, I feel your pain. 3 degrees. Three. It's all right. The sun is coming up. It's headed your way. You'll get over the mountain soon and start to warm things up as we chase that top of 21 today. Three. Ooh, yeah. Winter has well and truly arrived in our hinterland regions for sure. Earlier in the show, we were talking about, and this came off the back of yesterday, the announcement by the government that the GC Surfer Link will be established. This is a metro-type bus link which will run from Coolangatta to Robina via the airport. But also the other announcement yesterday ahead of the state budget today was the new spur of the light rail network, which will travel from basically the University Hospital Station up Olsen Avenue and onto Harbour Town. And Bern Young spoke to Division 7 Councillor Joe Wilkinson about

that. And off the back of that conversation, Jenny in Broadbeach is not impressed with the councillor's position on this. She says there's no need for a light rail to Harbour Town. Traffic runs perfectly well along Olsen Avenue, and there's an excellent bus network in place in this area. Spend the money where it's needed. Take Stage 4 light rail to the airport, not to Harbour Town, where it's not needed, Joe. This planning news is a joke. Well, that's actually not Joe's decision, Jenny, of course. That's state government decision to open that new spur in favour of the Stage 4, which was proposed originally to the airport. So, yeah, it's more of a state government issue. Joe is the local member. I guess if I was a local member and the light rail was coming through my hood, I'd be pretty impressed, pretty happy about that. But, yeah, Jenny, not so. Your thoughts, as always, most welcome. 0487 993 222 or 1300 903 917. So I mentioned the state budget, and it will be interesting to see where money is being spent. Last week we heard from the Australian Medical Association's Queensland branch. They were seeking an extra $600 million in funding for mental health in today's state budget. Off the back of that, there's a new report that's revealed a staggering increase in the rate of children and young people accessing suicide and mental health support. And sadly, Queensland has the highest stats in that area. We're going to break down that report and the responses that it should be informing in just a moment. It's 13 past 7 now.

0: 91.7 ABC Gold Coast, Trevor Jackson this morning. G'day. If you're just waking up and joining us, the news is that the World Cup, the current game underway is France v Iraq, which is coached by former Socceroos coach Graham Arnold. The French have just scored a cracking goal to lead 1-0 in the 14th minute. 16 after 7 now. And a warning that this next story covers topics of youth mental health and suicide. You might remember last week we heard from the Australian Medical Association's Queensland branch, who were calling for $600 million in extra funding for mental health in today's state budget. As a reminder, here's AMAQ President Erica Gannon speaking last week.
1: $600 million is a big ask, but mental health care is definitely one of the priorities that we need to address in the upcoming budget. The Royal Australian College and New Zealand College of Psychiatrists has identified that we need 2,000 additional community-based mental health care staff. That's including addiction specialists, mental health nurses, psychologists and allied health practitioners.
0: That's AMAQ President Erica Gannon speaking to us last week. Now, a new report has revealed a staggering increase in the amount of children and young people accessing mental health support, especially in times of crisis. The 2025 Kids Helpline Impact Report has confirmed it responded to more than 5,000 crisis interventions involving children and young people at an immediate risk of harm. That's a 350% increase when compared with the figures from 2018. And sadly, Queensland reported the highest number of suicide attempts by young people of any state, representing around 30% of the nationwide total. Leo Heed is the National Service Manager at Kids Helpline and joins us now. Good morning, Leo.
2: Good morning, Trevor. Good to be speaking with you.
0: Yeah, and unfortunately not a great topic to be talking about, Leo. These are really concerning statistics. What's your takeaway from this report?
2: Look, we know that Kids Helpline plays a key role within the mental health sector, and I guess with children's health and well-being. And you're seeing the data every year, and Kids Helpline has been around for 35 years. And look, every time this data comes out and there's new things in there, and we see that the growing stress and strain on our young people is, that word staggering stands out. And that increase, particularly for children and young people in Queensland at crisis point, reaching out, needing support in the moment, and our counsellors and team having to support them with interventions to get emergency services, to get child protection involved at that point of crisis. And really, ideally, we want young people to be reaching out to us, to other supports much earlier, so they can get that support and hopefully avoid that that crisis point altogether.
0: Leo, is there an understanding of perhaps the driving factors or perhaps the societal conditions that have meant that Queensland has that higher rate?
2: Look, we're still sort of interpreting and making sense of the data, and there's a lot of factors that play, but really, young people's lives have become incredibly more complex over the last few years. I mean, from 2018 through to to 2025, that 350% increase in crisis interventions from our team when young people are reaching out points to that young people are under incredible stress. I mean, there's all those factors at play here that we know that, the evolving societal pressures, the complexities of relationships, navigating an online digital world. They also see and are impacted by, the family dynamics that are at play. What's going on with their parents, with their siblings. All of that is in the mix, and it's causing a lot of stress for our young people.
0: Right. And from the Kids Helpline perspective, Leo, what are you seeing at a ground level from the young people that are reaching out to you?
2: Well, and one good news in this is that when young people do reach out to us, they are able to get connected to our professional trained counsellors who are available 24/7. And through those interventions, through having someone there to listen to them, hear them out and talk through what's happening, can make an impact. And it does make an impact on their lives. If it's at a point of crisis, we can connect them to emergency services, child protection, community mental health. But if it's even before that crisis, and ideally that's when we want them to call, is that we can talk them through you know, what's going on, help them with strategies to manage. And Kids Helpline is not just about one-off calls. A young person can ring back and connect with the same counsellor and do a course of ongoing counselling over a period of time, really building up those skills and the resilience that they need to navigate through these stressful times.
0: So that's part of the strategy. It's about building a rapport with that same counsellor to help them through that crisis?
2: Yes, that's right. And it was great hearing the AMA calling out for additional funding. And I think that's very important. We need those psychiatrists, those psychologists on the ground in community mental health. But we know that young people are not just going to go to those services. Some of the first times that they reach out for help are online through services like Kids Helpline. And that, we had 120,000 responses last year to young people across Australia. And many of those are on our web chat service. It's a real easy way for young people. Texting is just native to them, so they feel comfortable there and they can explore what's going on, ideally before it becomes a crisis point. So that's why we see that a service like Kids Helpline is so key within the sector that we then play a role in connecting young people to those other services. But we're often the first port of call for them when they need help.
0: Leo, you mentioned AMAQ President Erica Gannon there asking for that $600 million. If that was given today in the state budget, where would you like to see that sort of funding going to start to pull that data down in a realistic sense for our troubled youth and young people in Queensland?
2: Yeah, well, from my perspective, we'd love to see some of that come to Kids Helpline. We're very grateful for the funding that we already do get from both the federal and some of our state governments. Not all of them fund us evenly. But so that funding would go straight to us innovating in ways to be able to support young people where they're at, more digital services, but more counsellors available to support the young people when they reach out for help. I mean, that's the big concern we see in this data, is that we don't get to every young person. Unfortunately, we don't have those resources. So within all of this, there are young people who are reaching out to us who are not getting the help they need, and that could be in crisis. And so for us, we just want to be able to get to as many of those young people as possible. And so by getting more counsellors, more supervisors available at those times when young people are calling, which is mostly in the evening and overnight, and we would just be able to get the counsellors there ready to respond as needed.
0: Resources, as always. Leo Heed there, who is the National Service Manager at Kids Helpline. 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
0: How are the roads looking now, Brad?
4: Well, the M1 into Brisbane, Trevor, is busy between Tanimura and Sykes Creek. Southbound has eased between Springwood and Charlotte Park after an earlier crash. Southbound a little bit busy around Eagleby at the moment, and general peak delays as well. Starting to get busier between Coomera, Helens Vale and Gavin, but really not too bad around this morning. Bermuda Street a little bit busier, both ways around Varsity Lakes and northbound around Clear Island Waters and Reedy Creek Road, both ways through Burley, approaching Bermuda Street as well. Gold Coast Highway, a little bit under speed between Miami and Broadbeach. A good run around Surfers Paradise and also around the Broadwater and Labrador. Brisbane Road, a little bit under speed both ways, mainly for the inbound run around Pine Ridge Road and Arundel Drive through Arundel. Take a side around the school zones at 40 km an hour. I'm Brad from ATN, back after 7:30 on 91.7 ABC Gold Coast.
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5: Hi, Melissa Clark here. The UK to get its 7th Prime Minister in a decade. Sir Keir Starmer announces his resignation, with newly elected MP Andy Burnham likely the next tenant of 10 Downing Street. JD Vance hails success in peace talks, insisting Iran will allow nuclear inspectors back. But a major stumbling block remains. Israel still refusing to get out of Lebanon. And the unintended consequences of falling house prices.
6: Many retirees, they may be relying on the value in their property to be able to fund some of the things they may wish to do during retirement.
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0: 26 past 7, heading for a top today of 21 degrees. Absolutely gorgeous day on the Goldie. And we've got the latest ABC local news with Charmaine Allison next.

0: The fabulous Chris Rea. I Can Hear Your Heartbeat, who we sadly lost just last year. This is 91.7 ABC Gold Coast. Trevor Jackson this morning, 29 past 7. Off the back of the light rail announcement yesterday. Morning, Brekkie boys. Light rail might be convenient, but it's noisy. I agree with Jenny. It's a waste of bucks doing the light rail to Harbour Town. What for? And who will benefit? That's Alison. Meanwhile, Glenn in Narang says stage 4 is a must. Complete the legacy for future generations so the whole city can benefit. You wouldn't build half a staircase in a house. Light rail is the single best piece of infrastructure I've seen in my 40 plus years on the coast. Thank you, Glenn and Alison, for your comments. 0487 993 222 if you'd like to weigh in. It's news time, 7:30.
1: Your local news on ABC Gold Coast. Good morning, I'm Charmaine Allison. More than $500 million to restore the storage capacity of Queensland dams will be included in today's state budget. Here's state political reporter Jack Mackay.
2: Treasurer David Janetsky will today unveil his second budget since the LNP came to office. The ABC can reveal the government will spend $545 million over the next 6 years in a bid to return dams to their original storage capacity. Mr. Janetsky says this includes money for North Pine in Moreton Bay, as well as Lake McDonald in the Noosa Shire.
3: If we run those dams to their capacity, we'll create effectively a new dam in Queensland.
2: Another $10 million will go towards scouting sites for a potential new dam in southeast Queensland.
1: Crews have extinguished a fire in an industrial area on the Gold Coast. The blaze broke out on Harper Street at Mullindiner about 7:30 last night. It took six crews about 3 hours to extinguish the fire. No one was in the building at the time. Fire investigators are expected to examine the scene today to try to work out what sparked the blaze. ADF personnel are today expected to join the search for a man missing in Currumbin Valley since last week. 26-year-old Daniel Hidden is believed to be in dense bushland around Mount Coogal, with police finding his car and caravan at a car park on Currumbin Creek Road last Tuesday. Superintendent Brett Jackson says Mr. Hidden is likely still alive, given the availability of water in the rainforest. He says additional resources are being called in due to the area's large size.
4: Because of the terrain, we have been utilising aerial assets, including police, Polair and also drones. And there has been a request for additional assistance from the Australian Defence Force.
1: Police say more e-bikes could be destroyed in the wake of a recent blitz around Tweed Heads. Police say 35 e-bikes were recently seized and destroyed as part of operations targeting their illegal use, with a further 23 forfeiture applications still before the courts. Commander of the Tweed Byron Police District Superintendent Christopher Schilt says e-bike riders that obey the road rules have nothing to fear.
5: It is those people that are doing those traffic offences or acting antisocially that bring a bad light to the rest of people who ride those e-bikes responsibly.
1: Meanwhile, the organiser of a Gold Coast cycling charity says the organisation is facing a cost to ensure its bikes are compliant with new Queensland legislation. Cycling Without Age uses pedal-assisted bikes to give seniors and people living with disabilities time outdoors. From July 1st, the charity must prove its bikes are compliant with Queensland's new laws governing the use of e-mobility devices. Organiser Wayne Stisher says the process is confusing and could be costly.
6: They'll all have to be inspected and have a sticker, and we don't at the moment have any idea of cost. There is no defined pathway to do it. We're still waiting for the finer detail.
1: The CEO of Wesley Mission says the harm caused by gambling in the Tweed is not offset by community club grants. Recent figures show $30 million was lost on poker machines across the Shire in the first quarter of 2026. Reverend Stu Cameron says only a small proportion of gambling profits from clubs are given back to the community.
7: Between 1 and 3% of the profits they make on poker machines goes back to the community in the form of grants. That money, of course, is always going to make a difference, but it's drowned out in the size and scope of the harm that's caused and the profits that go back into club facilities.
1: The Multicultural Communities Council says the Gold Coast needs to better utilise the skills of its growing migrant population. Nearly 30% of the Gold Coast population is born overseas, higher than the Queensland average. However, the council's Shane Clintworth says migrants are facing significant structural barriers when it comes to finding work.
8: We see an abundance of people who are highly skilled, highly educated, and could make significant contributions in their professional fields, not able to exercise their skill set because their skills or qualifications aren't recognised here in Australia.
1: To the weather, mostly sunny conditions across the Gold Coast today. Coolangatta heading for a top of 18, Gold Coast Seaway 21, Canungra 19. 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
0: Good morning, and what a good morning it is on the Gold Coast as well. An absolute jaffer of a day as we chase that top of 21 degrees. Gerard says he thinks the metro bus from the airport to Varsity Lakes in Robina and the light rail north to Harbour Town is a great idea. It opens up new transport infrastructures to residents that live off the seaboard. Thanks, Gerard, for your comment as well. Certainly a divisive issue. Transport, always tough. 0487 993 222 or 1300 903 917. They're the numbers should you want to get in touch and join the conversation. Let's take a look at what's happening. I mentioned what a gorgeous looking day it is. Well, let's get the official word from Bureau of Meteorology forecaster Robert Urbaniak, joins us now. Robert, good morning. How are you?
10: Good, thanks yourself.
0: Yeah, I'm very good, thank you. I mentioned a glorious day on the Gold Coast today. It's just about a perfect winter's day.
10: Yeah, I can officially confirm, according to my professional opinion, that it's a glorious day. Yep.
0: Thank you for that. Thanks for the endorsement and for qualifying that statement.
10: Yeah, is that all you wanted? Or?
0: Yeah, that's it, exactly.
10: Okay, all right.
0: Is it going last? Is it going to last? That's what we need to know.
10: Well, we'll last the rest of the day. I mean, so, obviously starting from a cooler day at 12 degrees on the Gold Coast and about 6 degrees in Bow Desert. It's normal for this time of year. Back to southerly winds, which is means we're getting like average conditions for this time of year, which is cool because it's winter. And so top temperatures today of about 21 degrees on the coast and about 21 degrees inland as well, actually. And then tomorrow those conditions will mostly stay the same, except for there's a slight chance of a shower in the afternoon. But really, you're just looking at a sprinkle. But then from Thursday, you're looking at a slightly higher chance of shower.

0: the Thursday, and same for Friday. And then on the weekend, those showers will get a lot stronger. So you're probably looking at about 1 to 10 millimetre either of Saturday and Sunday. Those showers can really happen at any time of day, like including the morning, but they will be stronger in the afternoon, Saturday and Sunday. But, having said that, it will still be partly cloudy on the weekend, so there will be sunny breaks in there. So even if you get decent showers, like, it won't be raining all the time. It won't be torrential, that's for sure. So.
1: Okay. All right, maybe the odd sprinkle. But, yeah, unseasonally, yeah. We don't often get too much rain in winter, so it's just so nice to see the sunshine at long last.
0: Yeah, I know. So, that was a trough that came through on the weekend, and it didn't bring quite as much rain as we thought it would. Seems the model slightly overdid the moisture in the atmosphere, but it was cloudy on the weekend because of that, and now that that's moved off to sea, we're mostly in for some sunny weather the next few days.
1: And we're all smiling. Thanks, Robert. You have a great day.
0: You too.
1: Robert Urbaniak from the Bureau of Meteorology. Scott Fransman is the lifeguard supervisor on the Gold Coast. Good morning, Scott.
2: Good morning, Trevor. How are you, mate?
1: Yeah. Oh, look, mate, I'm spectacular, but I'll get better. It's that kind of day, isn't it? Like, how could you not be happy on a day like today?
2: Yep. Even yesterday was pretty good, Trevor. As the day went on, the sun sort of came out and it got better. But today I'm just looking out the window here at Burley and it's looking magnificent. The swell's really flattened out. It's barely breaking here at Burley. So there's not too much on offer for the surfers. But just tide-wise, we're coming up to a low tide around 9:05 and highs around 4:00 this afternoon. Water temperature's really good, Trevor. There's quite a few people out swimming already. It's really calm conditions and it's just looking really good, not a cloud in the sky. Pretty much like a perfect beach day at this stage, and that water temp's around 21.3 degrees. So the pick of the beaches, Trevor, will probably once again be the southern end of the coast. There's sort of not too strong southerly south-southwest winds coming up today, so not too bad. But, yeah, you get that little bit of protection around Burley and down that southern end around Greenmount, Kira, Coolangatta, that area down there. But, yeah, looking like a wonderful day for the beach, mate. It's just looking spectacular.
1: Yeah, pity the waves aren't so spectacular, but everything else is just about perfect. Good on you, Scott. You have a good day.
2: Thanks, Trevor. Bye.
1: Scott Fransman, lifeguard supervisor there. Coming up, your chance to get in the running for those double passes to catch the Titans and the Dogs this coming Friday at Robina. And a remarkable... we'll take call the first three callers on 1300 903 917 when you hear your cue to call. And we've also got the story of a remarkable local student who topped the STEM in the stats in the state last year in the ATAR. And he's created a new platform to help other students realise their potential. It's coming up. 20 to 8 now.

0: The Crowdies and Don't Stop Now on 91.7 ABC Gold Coast, 16 to 8. Trevor Jackson this morning. Coming up, your cue to call. The first three callers through on 1300 903 917 will be in the running to win one of those double passes to see the Titans up against the Dogs this coming Friday at Robina. Now, a few topics that we've been talking about on the show this morning, and one of them is those oversized SUVs and the issues they cause. Jocelyn says, Trev, can you please read this in an American accent? All right, Jocelyn, just because you've asked nicely. American trucks are the biggest and the best, like everything we have and do. Plus, they don't worry about the effects of gas emissions because their president says climate change isn't real. Come on, Aussies, we're better than that and don't need to copy the USA. Our normal size utes are plenty big enough for all the towing and work we do. They're as annoying as illegal e-bikes, says Jocelyn. All right, Jocelyn. Well, there's always two. Don't forget, Americans are well aware of it as well, the situation, how big those things really are. You've only got to go as far as The Simpsons.
1: Wow, this is roomy.
2: Can you name the truck with four-wheel drive? Smells like a steak and seats 35. Can you narrow? Well, it goes real slow with the hammer down.

0: The Federal Highway Commission has ruled the Canyon Arrow unsafe for highway or city driving. Canyon Arrow.
1: Smells like a steak in seats 35. The old Canyon Arrow. Ah, dear. Too much fun. 14 to 8. Speaking of cars and our roads.
2: 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Traffic.
1: Hey, Brad, what's the latest, mate?
3: Hey there, Big Bear. At the moment, the M1 southbound, Coomera to Helensvale, that's a little bit busier this morning, Trevor. No real heavy delays, but starting to thicken up in a couple of spots. But generally a pretty good run on the M1 into Brisbane. It has been busy between Ormo and Yadler. And it is stop-start between Tanimura and Sykes Creek as well, around the mergers there heading to Brisbane as well. It is a little bit slower. Bermuda Street southbound through Barcy Lakes, really quick roads through Burley around Bermuda Street as well. And also the Gold Coast Highway, a little bit underspeed around Surfers Paradise. A good run on Smith Street, just underspeed around Kamari Avenue, Southport. Brisbane Road Bosways, a little bit of stop start around Arundel Drive and Pine Ridge Road. And a good run on Hope Island Road this morning. Good drive, all running smoothly. A little bit busy westbound approaching the M1 as you make way through Merrimack. I'm back from ATN. I'll be back before 8 on 91.7 ABC Gold Coast.
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1: Yeah, we'll take the first three callers on 1300 903 917 for the Titans and the Dogs game this coming Friday. Your chance to get along to it. How's this for a scenario? You've just finished year 12. You've achieved one of the highest scores in Queensland with an ATAR of 99.95. And you're set to pursue your goals as you chase your dream career. But that's not enough. You realise that in the process of achieving your magnificent result, there were many other students who studied hard, but their efforts didn't always translate into a result of which they were truly capable. So you get together with some of Queensland's other high-achieving students to create a platform that could help others realise their future potential. The platform is called Syligence, and it's one of the incredibly smart young people behind it is Luke Oishi, a Somerset College graduate here on the Gold Coast and Queensland's highest achiever in STEM for his year. Luke, what was it that made you realise other students from your year were falling short of their potential?
5: Yeah, that's a good question. From my personal experience, I'd say that I actually didn't put in as many hours as many of my classmates did, yet I was still able to perform at a higher level. And I see a lot of people studying many hours, but what I figured throughout last year was that not all of their time was actually spent effectively doing what they should be doing.
1: How were you able to study so much more efficiently? Did somebody teach you, or is it just something you figured out for yourself?
5: Yeah, I'd say throughout high school, everyone has their different ways of learning, but it's something you figure out along the way. But there are certain things that everyone should be doing in order to achieve those high marks. So there's lots of ways of doing it, but I want to say there are general things that they should be doing. Like, for example, one is there's a lot of homework being set at my school, but it's a challenge when you have a lot of things going on to be able to do all of that work. What I figured is best is skip those questions that you actually know how to do. Do questions that actually don't know how to do. I'd rather be getting 100 questions wrong than right. It's basically a iterative process, I think, in learning how students can do the best.
1: So you're saying if you're answering questions that you already really know the answers to, you're kind of wasting your time. You need to challenge yourself on the things that you don't really understand. And maybe that's
5: exactly,
1: the hard road that most students don't want to take.
5: Exactly, yeah.
1: So, Luke, you joined a group of other high achievers to create Syligence. How did that come about?
5: It turns out the pattern for students spending in lots of hours but not that being translated to their marks was not just at my school, but we figured out that it was actually throughout the whole of Queensland. It turns out that many of those students that actually achieved 99.95s weren't the ones that studied the most. It was the ones that studied the most effectively. And so we got together and we started creating the platform built specifically for the QCE, which is Queensland Certificate of Education. We set off little steps at a time and we made tools that help you get feedback on your assignments. We made tools so that you can easily browse the past papers. And over time, we've also gotten more competent at building stuff, but we've also gotten a lot of feedback from many of the people using it. And it's actually gone to become what we think is the most capable education platform for the QCE.
1: What sort of feedback have you had from other students? Because they're your customers, right?
5: One of the key pieces of feedback we got was, well, we did the QCE quite well, which actually covers year 11 and 12. But there were siblings of the users who wanted to use it as well, because many of our features could be easily adapted to use in other year levels as well. So recently, we've just added support for years 7 to 10. And other than that, we've also expanded on our subject list. We've made things more closely resemble the QCE syllabus, and we've gotten tons of requests to expand to other states as well. So we're looking to work on that too.
1: Oh, right. So it could be taking this now.

0: nationally.
1: What response have you had from the Queensland Department of Education? I'm very curious about this.
2: Well, we actually haven't reached out to them yet.
1: So they don't know that you're doing this. Right, okay.
2: Yeah, we're working on interview students. And actually, what we're doing now is we're reaching out to schools across Queensland to implement it into the schools. And the benefit of giving schools access rather than individuals is that teachers can actually easily check for where the students are weak and in what areas and what topics do they need to work on, say, for the next lesson. And this is especially crucial before the external exams, because in many times what we have is we have a thing called a mock exam, which is like a practice exam before the real one. And it is only then that teachers find out what the students are weak at and what topics need to be worked on. But at that point, it's actually a little bit too late for them to be teaching the stuff that they should have taught a while ago. The biggest benefit, I'd say, is that teachers can actually see live what topics that students need covering. And that way, no one gets a surprise when they find out that the whole topic is weak here and teaching again.
1: And what's your ultimate goal here then, Luke? Obviously, you want students to perform to their potential, but is there something else beyond this?
2: Well, I think the true goal for Silligence is to be able to provide students with everything that they need. Although I was among those students that were able to figure it out, I think a lot of students weren't able to fully unlock their potential throughout year 12. And I think our platform is just a stepping stone for those students to just help them extract the most out of year 12 and to get into those universities that they like.
1: That's Somerset College graduate Luke Oishi, a remarkable young man, and his platform Silligence to help other students realise their potential. Well done, Luke. Good on you. 6 minutes to 8. We'll check in with Nikki D shortly to see what's happening on Mornings.

0: Dawn Penn on 91.7 ABC Gold Coast. We played the Crowdies before that, and Bob from Burley says, Crowded House, love it. I saw them play that album in London, which is Time on Earth, back in the early 2000s. And the first song they released after the sad passing of Paul Hester, thanks for playing this, says Bob from Burley. Thank you, Bob, for your feedback on that. Yeah, it's a great song. It really is. Gorgeous song. And so sad losing Hesse. And one last thing, Jenny from Broadbeach says, Alison, this is kind of an ongoing conversation between listeners now about the announcement of the light rail extension, the spur, if you like, going from University Hospital Station through to Harbour Town. Jenny Broadbeach says, Alison, I think the idea to build light rail to Harbour Town is purely for the 2032 Games. A rail stop at Musgrave Avenue will be easy for people to walk down Musgrave Avenue to the Gold Coast Hockey Centre, where events will be held. But apart from this event, it's a serious waste of money in the long term. The state government should finish stage four to the airport first before spending money on light rail to Harbour Town. Oh, Nick, look, it's just it's a can of worms, isn't it?
1: It's huge. Yeah.
0: Yes, yes. Oh, you're on that mic. There you are. Oh,
1: hello.
0: Sorry. There you are. Good morning.
1: Hello, world.
0: Yes.
1: Here I am. And the conversation continues after nine. Gail O'Neill, the Southern Gold Coast councillor, will be chiming in. She was very much for stage four light rail.
0: Right.
1: Bit of pill that there is an extension, but it's going that away.
0: Yeah, the not other that way. Away. Who saw that coming?
1: That's right. Look both ways, as they say. Yes. Coming up after 8:30. If you're an artist, have you ever entered your art into a competition? How would you feel if you lost to someone who had copied another painting?
0: Oh,
1: I know. Dun-dun-dun. Scandal.
0: It's a local scandal.
1: There is a local. This is to do with the Darcy Doyle Art Award. The Art Award exhibition was held on the weekend. The winner, and the prize is quite good, $20,000.
0: Substantial, yes.
1: But now there's a lot of what has just gone down. We're going to speak to someone about exactly what happened and how was this allowed to happen in the first place and what it means moving forward. Also, culture shocks. Have you ever had a culture shock? We're going to speak to an oncology nurse. She moved here from South Korea. She says there are three things that she did not expect from the Aussie culture when she arrived here. So I'd love to know your stories about culture differences, especially if you've travelled or lived somewhere else and or if you've just moved here from somewhere else.
0: I'd love to know the three things she didn't expect. I'll be tuning in to find out.
1: They all start with S, weirdly, but they do.
0: All right. That's Mornings from 8:30 with Nicole Dyer. On behalf of the Brekkie Boys, Professor Charlie Mills and yours truly, have a fabulous day. We'll be back tomorrow from 5.
2: ABC News. Good morning, I'm Maria Hatzakis. Sir Keir Starmer has succumbed to pressure and announced he'll step down as Prime Minister of the United Kingdom. He says he'll remain as caretaker PM until a new Labour leader is chosen. Former Greater Manchester Mayor and new Labour MP Andy Burnham is expected to stand for the position. Sir Keir says every decision he's taken as PM has been about putting his country first.
3: The question my party is asking now is whether I am best placed to lead us into the next general election. I have heard the answer of my parliamentary party to that question, and I accept that answer with good grace.
2: Deputy Prime Minister Richard Marles has wished Keir Starmer well. He says Australia has a strong relationship with the United Kingdom and he's not concerned about the future of the AUKUS submarine deal under a new PM. In other news, the Queensland government has pledged more than $500 million to restore the storage capacity of two dams in the state's southeast. The Treasurer, David Janetsky, will today unveil his second budget since the LNP came to office. The ABC can reveal the government will invest $545 million over the next 6 years to return dams to their original storage capacity. Mr. Janetsky says that includes money for North Pine in Moreton Bay, as well as Lake McDonald in the Noosa Shire. Another $10 million will go towards scouting sites for a potential new dam in southeast Queensland. Environmental groups have condemned a Queensland government decision to approve a major mine expansion in the Bowen Basin. Details from Chelsea Malunga.
4: The government has given the green light to the previously stalled Saraji East underground coal project. The decision allows for the clearing of 136 hectares of critical koala habitat, reversing a previous move by the BHP-Mitsubishi Alliance to shelve the project over royalty hikes. Maggie McEwen from Lock the Gate Alliance claims the government is also letting the company sidestep essential climate protections.
5: It's outrageous that the Queensland government had said BHP needs a proper greenhouse gas abatement plan, but then has gone ahead without any plan in place.
4: Federal environmental authorities must still review and approve the project before construction can take place.
2: Investigations are underway into an alleged home invasion on Brisbane's Bayside. Police allege two mask offenders broke into a house on Bluewater Avenue in Thornlands about 11:30 last night. An altercation allegedly broke out with two male residents, aged 19 and 23. Both were taken to hospital in a stable condition with non-life-threatening injuries. A crime scene has been declared as police continue their search for two suspects. Independent Senator David Pocock says the Senate has not been given enough time to properly review the federal government's bill on capital gains tax and negative gearing. Labor's aiming to pass the legislation in this sitting fortnight. It appears closer to reaching a deal with the Greens. Senator Pocock says he expects some elements of the bill, but there are other issues that require scrutiny.
6: I find big omnibus bills like this really frustrating because clearly there's some measures that are really important and I think long overdue. And we've had a whole Senate inquiry into CGT and negative gearing when it comes to property. But then there's a whole bunch of other things which really haven't been looked into and are complex.
2: In soccer, Argentina's Lionel Messi has claimed several records in his country's 2-0 victory over Austria at the FIFA World Cup, which sees the team progress to the round of 32. Tom Wildey has more.
7: Messi scored twice to move two goals clear of former Germany striker Miroslav Klose as the World Cup's all-time scorer. The 38-year-old has now scored 18 times at the tournament. He has also scored all five of Argentina's goals in the 2026 World Cup. His first goal also meant he has scored in six consecutive World Cup games, a feat only achieved twice before. No player has ever scored in seven straight games. Messi will have a chance to set that record when Argentina plays Jordan on Saturday local time.
2: To the weather for Queensland, scattered to widespread showers along the far north Queensland east coast, mostly sunny elsewhere. Cairns 27, Townsville 28, Mackay and Bundaberg 24, Rockhampton 26, Mount Isa 25. In the state southeast, sunny Brisbane and Ipswich 22, Logan, the Golden, Sunshine Coast 20, Toowoomba 17. 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
8: Good morning. Welcome to AM. I'm Melissa Clark in Canberra, coming to you from Ngunnawal country and acknowledging other custodians. On today's program, mediators in the US-Iran peace talks say a good foundation has been laid, but a major stumbling block remains, Israel's offensive in Lebanon, and the unintended consequences of falling house prices.
9: Many retirees, they may be relying on the value in their property to be able to fund some of the things they may wish to do during retirement.
8: But first, the United Kingdom will soon have a new Prime Minister, its seventh in a decade, after Sir Keir Starmer announced he is resigning from the top job. Former Mayor of Manchester, Andy Burnham, appears poised to replace Sir Keir, with Labour colleagues hoping the newly elected MP will reverse the party's declining popularity. Europe correspondent Elias Kluwer reports.
10: Sir Keir Starmer emerged from his residence at 10 Downing Street to applause. The curtain was about to fall on his time as UK Prime Minister.
11: Thank you.
10: He appeared nervous and he composed himself before announcing that he was resigning.
3: The question my party is asking now is whether I am best placed to lead us into the next general election. I have heard the answer and I accept that answer with good grace. That is why I will resign as leader of the Labour Party.
10: As his five-minute speech was about to come to an end, the former lawyer and civil servant, who often presents a stoic public face, showed a side of him voters have rarely seen, emotion.
3: And when I leave the biggest job in the country, I shall spend more time on the most important job, being the best husband I can to my fantastic wife, Vic, who has been a rock by my side through good times and bad, and being the best dad I can to my beautiful children, who are my pride and my joy. Thank you very much.
10: Dan Bloom, a journalist at Politico, watched Sir Keir's speech from the press area on Downing Street.
12: This has been deeply, deeply personal for him, and you could really feel that, and he's been kind of dragged out by his fingernails.
10: 2 years ago, Sir Keir Starmer won a general election in a landslide, becoming just the fifth UK Labour leader to win government from opposition. But a series of policy missteps and backflips and an inability to cut through with messaging saw his popularity within the electorate plummet and his support among his colleagues collapse. Shortly after Sir Keir announced his resignation, a flustered Andy Burnham, surrounded by reporters and cameras, was boarding a train from Manchester to London.
13: How are you feeling today?
14: All right.
15: It's the honour to be sworn in as the mayor, the new MP for Makerfield, and that's my focus today.
10: Mr Burnham won the Makerfield by-election last week, leaving his role as mayor of Manchester to re-enter British Parliament so he could challenge for the Labour leadership. He's confirmed again that he will stand, and he now appears to have a clear path to number 10. His most likely rival, Wes Streeting, says he'll now throw his support behind Mr Burnham.
16: We could spend the next few weeks, we could spend the summer splitting hairs on small differences, or we can pull together and we can unite.
10: Political journalist Dan Bloom says rumours are rife in Westminster.
12: The big question today is Wes Streeting doing a deal with Andy Burnham?
10: Andy Burnham has become one of Labour's most popular politicians, making gains on local issues. But how he'll lead a country remains unclear. This is Elias Kluwer in London, reporting for AM.
8: And several world leaders have offered up praise for the outgoing British PM. The Ukrainian President Volodymyr Zelensky has written on social media thanking Sir Keir for his cooperation, support and the joint decisions they made together, saying it had, quote, helped make our Europe and our protection of life stronger. Last night, Prime Minister Anthony Albanese posted that he considered the outgoing Prime Minister a friend and that he was thinking of him on what must be a very tough day. And US President Donald Trump has sent something of a mixed message on his platform, Truth Social, saying Sir Keir, quote, failed badly on two very important subjects, immigration and energy, end quote, but then added that he wished him well. In other news, the first day of high-level negotiations between the US and Iran in Switzerland has wrapped up, with mediators saying a good foundation has been laid. The head of the US delegation, Vice President J.D. Vance, says Tehran has agreed to let UN nuclear inspectors back into the country, though Iran's foreign minister says no new commitments have been made. Major hurdles remain on the Strait of Hormuz and the conflict in Lebanon, as Israel's prime minister says his troops will remain in the region with full freedom of action. Bridget Rollison reports from Jerusalem.
17: Hello, everybody, and good morning to everybody back in the United States.
18: After 18 hours of tense talks between the US and Iran, Vice President J.D. Vance says amid the friction, they found a way forward.
17: There was a little bit of threatening, there was a little bit of whining, but at the end of the day, the talks continued and we made great progress.
18: The biggest breakthrough, he says, is Tehran agreeing to let UN inspectors back into the country to monitor its nuclear sites to ensure the program is peaceful.
17: That is a major milestone for the American people and the first step in permanently denuclearizing or permanently ending a nuclear weapons program in Iran.
18: Inspections were a key part of the 2015 Obama-era nuclear deal that US President Donald Trump tore up in 2018. Since then, Iran's restricted access and then last year all but ended inspections after US and Israeli strikes on its nuclear sites.
17: We laid a very good foundation for a successful final deal.
18: But there's a lot that stands in the way. Tensions over the conflict in Lebanon and control over the Strait of Hormuz have threatened to derail the negotiations. To try to mitigate that, a direct communication line will be set up to avoid clashes in the key shipping route, while a separate hotline will report suspected ceasefire violations between Israel and the Iran-backed militant group Hezbollah to try to stop them spiraling into wider conflict. But Israel's been left out of the negotiations, and in its community on the border with Lebanon, there's anger that Washington is trying to dictate what happens next.
19: They are not here in the
13: region so they don't really know.
14: While the American president is dictating the policy of the Americans, let the Israeli dictate the policy of the Israelis. You cannot force ceasefire.
18: The US is trying to hold up its end of the deal with Iran, which includes a commitment to end fighting on all fronts, including in Lebanon, by pressuring one of its closest allies to pull back. But Israel's Prime Minister, Benjamin Netanyahu, has reiterated his forces will not be leaving the region.
19: Our fighters in southern Lebanon have full freedom of action to thwart any direct or emerging threat against them or against the residents of the north. I firmly insist that we remain in the security zone in southern Lebanon for as long as necessary in order to protect the residents of the north and all citizens of the state.
18: The senior US and Iranian delegations have now left Switzerland, but technical talks will continue this week as negotiators try to turn this fragile 60-day pause in fighting into long-lasting peace. This is Bridget Rollison in Jerusalem, reporting for AM.
8: Cyber intelligence agencies in Australia, the US, Canada, the UK and New Zealand have issued a joint warning on the threats posed by artificial intelligence. The agencies from the Five Eyes intelligence sharing nations are warning leaders must act swiftly as AI increases the speed, scale and sophistication of cyber threats. I spoke to the ABC's defence and national security correspondent Tom Lowry a short time ago. Tom, it's rare to hear from these sorts of intelligence agencies. What are they saying?
20: Yeah, Mel, it is becoming a little more common, though, hearing from agencies, in this case, like the Australian Signals Directorate here in Australia, plus their Five Eyes counterparts in New Zealand, Canada, the US and the UK. They're essentially warning that artificial intelligence is providing bad actors, they say, so think of states or sort of foreign criminals, with rapidly advancing tools that make it much easier to launch cyber attacks and make those cyber attacks much more powerful, much more potent. AI is sort of inflating the capacity of these actors to launch cyber attacks. The agencies are saying that leaders, both government and corporate, need to be acting now. The time for waiting and seeing is very much over. And they warn that the security settings in place in plenty of corporations and plenty of governments as well are just built for a completely different world. They're saying you need to be going through and finding that old computer that's still running Windows 2007 and just pulling it offline altogether if need be. Find out what systems need to be online and what systems don't, and pull those that don't offline because those are vulnerabilities. They're saying also the best defense to AI-powered cyber attacks is actually AI itself, that artificial intelligence can be the most potent tool to find vulnerabilities in your systems. Use that, look for those weaknesses, and then address them. Turn to AI as the solution. Don't just view it as the problem.
8: It's a really strong warning from the agencies. It's not the first warning along these lines that we've heard, though, is it?
20: No, and these warnings are becoming more common, also most loudly from the industry itself. Anthropic, the AI giant, has been making these sorts of warnings very loudly for some time now, calling for guardrails to be put in place on the sector because of the capacity for AI to be used as this kind of tool, even warning that AI will soon be able to teach itself and will be able to rapidly advance its capacity to launch cyber attacks like this. It's issued this kind of warning about its own Mythos product, one of its own AI models. It recently allowed early access to that product to a number of Australian government agencies and businesses as well before that product became released to the public, which hasn't happened yet, saying that it simply was too dangerous to, its use in this kind of setting was too clear a risk to be allowed to go public before, you know, major agencies had the chance to use this tool to protect themselves. Days later, however, Anthropic was forced to pull its latest models from the market altogether by the Trump administration, which is an early sign that the governments are listening to these kinds of warnings. Probably not the intervention that Anthropic was looking for, but a sign that these warnings are being heeded.
8: Tom Lowry, you're listening to AM, where it's 16 minutes past 8. With the national auction clearance rate at its lowest level since the start of the COVID-19 pandemic, there are questions about how a housing market slowdown might influence other parts of the economy. Reduced demand for housing spells falling house prices, and that could have flow-on effects to consumer spending, as Rachel Hayter reports.
1: Fewer than half of homes at auction are being sold. And retiree Philip Scott is in two minds about that.
21: A bit of a slowdown in the market is a good thing for the younger ones. But on the other side of the fence, many retirees, they may be relying on the value in their property to be able to fund some of the things they may wish to do during retirement.
1: Cotality data shows the national auction clearance rate has dipped to 47%, the first time it's dropped below 50% since April 2020. And reduced demand for housing means cheaper houses. But Mr. Scott, who's the president of the Sydney St. George branch of the Australian Independent Retirees Association, says members are worried about the declining value of their biggest financial asset.
21: For some of those who perhaps are on pensions, they rely on the value in the property to be able to buy their position in retirement village. The loss of value in a property, particularly if they were about to sell and maybe downsize, or perhaps move into a retirement village, that loss of property value may be a great concern to them.
1: It's a concern that can play out in the economy through reduced consumer spending in a phenomenon called the wealth effect, as Deputy Chief Economist at AMP Deanna Messina explains.
22: When your wealth declines, you normally tend to see reduction spending. Now, it's quite a theoretical concept. There is some evidence of a wealth effect. Probably depends on what else is going on in the economy at the time, like the labour market, wages growth, broader income growth. But that's what people worry about, that lower wealth in the housing market means that consumption takes a bit of a hit.
1: Apart from a potential consumer spending downturn, falling house prices could impact other areas of the economy too, because Australians have so much money tied up in the great Australian dream.
22: Housing is an incredibly large sector of the economy, about 13% on my calculation in terms of how much it supplies to the economy.
1: Deanna Messina says the majority of that 13% is made up of mortgages, but also
22: things like real estate services, residential construction, and the slowing in property prices could mean that those areas soften a little bit.
1: But not by much.
22: Our forecast is for a pretty shallow decline in prices. A 5% drop is not that large in the scheme of other property price downturns that we've had. It's actually kind of in the middle of the range.
1: AMP's expectation is that as prices fall into early next year, homes will start to be seen as more affordable, which will see a return in demand.
8: Rachel Hayter reporting. Labor appears to be inching closer towards a deal with the Greens that would provide crucial support in the Senate for its bill to overhaul capital gains tax and negative gearing. The Senate began debating the tax changes yesterday as the government moves to legislate in the next 2 weeks. Here's political reporter Pablo Viñales.
23: By the government's own admission, it's lost political paint from the centrepiece of its May budget. Nonetheless, Labor is moving with haste, intent on legislating core parts of its tax overhaul this sitting fortnight, much to the frustration of Deputy Liberal leader Jane Hume.
24: That this Senate should be reduced to a rubber stamp on a lie, told to the Australian public by the Labor Party, that makes a mockery of our commitment to transparency as a place to protect Australians from government overreach.
23: It was a similar sentiment from One Nation Senator Sean Bell in the chamber last night.
25: You know, what we're dealing with is legislation that has been rushed. The government admits they botched it, and we are still waiting to see what...
23: Jane Hume.
24: That this Senate should be reduced to a rubber stamp on a lie, told to the Australian public by the Labor Party, that makes a mockery of our commitment to transparency as a place to protect Australians from government overreach.
23: It was a similar sentiment from One Nation Senator Sean Bell in the chamber last night.
25: You know, what we're dealing with is legislation that has been rushed. The government admits they botched it, and we are still waiting to see what amendments are coming before the Senate.
23: After fierce backlash, Labor last week announced a carve-out for small businesses and startups from changes to the capital gains tax discount. It means founders, employees and early investors in startups will get the generous concession. Treasurer Jim Chalmers defended those changes in Question Time yesterday.
0: 98% of all active businesses will be able to access concessions and carve-outs when it comes to the CGT system.
23: Labor is open to delaying its overhaul of the National Disability Insurance Scheme to get crucial support in the Senate from the Greens on the tax reforms. It's understood the minor party is hopeful an agreement can be reached this week. Greens Senator Nick McKim says for too long the tax system has been unfair.
2: If you go to work,

0: Work as a cleaner, or you go to work in hospitality, or you go to work as a nurse, or you go to work as a carpenter, you are paying your fair share of tax. Why shouldn't the billionaires pay their fair share of tax? Why shouldn't the 1%?
1: Independent Senator David Pocock was on the Snap two-day inquiry into the proposed tax changes held last week. He's lamented the process.
2: No, it's farcical to think that you can look at a bill this size and actually get it right in 2 days. The Senate is the house of review, and I think we should be doing our job.
1: Are you at a point where you won't let the perfect be the enemy of the good?
2: Yeah, I don't think we should make perfect the enemy of the good. But the Senate should also be able to do its job and make sure that we're looking at the finer details and making changes that really go to the intent of the bill.
1: That debate in the Senate and negotiations in the back rooms will continue today.
3: Pablo Viñales. To outback New South Wales, where hundreds of millions of litres of additional water is being released from the Menindee Lake system each day to help Murray cod populations. It follows repeated fish kills in recent years, which have decimated the Murray cod and other native species along the Darling River. But some locals have questioned the decision, asking what impact this will have on the area come summer. Bill Ormond has more.
4: At full capacity, the Menindee Lakes hold more than three times the volume of Sydney Harbour, but at the moment they're sitting at around 32% and dropping. And a recent decision by the Commonwealth Environmental Waterholder to double releases from 200 megalitres a day to 400 has locals up in arms.
5: It's pretty disappointing, the increase in flows, and I think it shows a little bit of arrogance from the Environmental Waterholder who have ordered it. They haven't had to live through a river going dry, and we're worried that they're pulling a bit too hard on the drought reserve that we have up there.
4: That's farmer and South West Water Users Vice Chair Rachel Strawn. She lives along the Lower Darling, hours south of where the water is being released. Ms Strawn says with minimal flows forecast in the coming months into the Menindee storage system, keeping water there will be critical come spring and summer.
5: They try to keep 250 gigs of active storage in the top lakes, Pomamaru and Wetherill, and that's purely to try and keep the river running for at least 18 months down on the Lower Darling and that, because we can go up to 18 months or in history a lot longer without any inflows, and that would mean a dry river. So it's really, really critical we have that drought reserve maintained in the top lakes.
4: Menindee resident Graham McCrabb shares her concerns.
6: And they talk about using local knowledge in some of those decision-making. Well, we certainly weren't consulted. We were just told this was going to happen the other week. I think they were surprised that we were pushing back.
4: Commonwealth Environmental Waterholder Dr Simon Banks says the water flowing out of the lakes has been recovered from what was irrigation licences made available through voluntary purchase programs.
7: It's extra water in Menindee that would not otherwise have been there, and then it's really about using that water to get the best environmental results we can from it.
4: He says the decision was made to help a small number of Murray cod and golden perch found during recent surveys along the Lower Darling. The hope is sending water down the river will help fish thrive, something needed to rebuild their numbers following reoccurring mass fish kills.
7: Which means there's more habitat and more sustained habitat. There's better water quality and as a result of that, more food and other things that will support those juvenile Murray cod to survive through the winter months and hopefully get to a size where they can survive long term.
4: Griffith University Professor Fran Sheldon says the role of the environmental waterholder is challenging, having to balance helping fish populations grow with community interests like maintaining drought reserves.
5: You do have to weigh up things that you're not sure about happening in the future. So use the water now, and then everybody will be saying, oh, you shouldn't have used it if it gets really dry. But at the same time, if they don't use it, hold it there, and it just evaporates over the summer and then there's massive deaths and we have poor fish recruitment, again, it would have been a poor decision.
4: With an El Niño forecast on top of low flows into the lakes and locals like Rachel Strawn spotting plenty of cod in the Lower Darling, some river residents would prefer that water be saved rather than spent.
3: Bill Ormond. Can we now call him the greatest of all time? Argentina's Lionel Messi has become the highest ever goal scorer in World Cup history today. He scored twice in a victory over Austria, taking his tally to 18 goals, surpassing German legend Miroslav Klose. ABC Sports' Amanda Shalala is in Dallas where the match was played.

0: She joined me earlier. Amanda, so can we call him the greatest ever now?
1: Well, Mel, if you're talking to anyone around here where I am at Dallas Stadium, they would emphatically say yes. We'll wait and see. Ronaldo gets his turn to get back onto the stage tomorrow in that debate for the greatest of all time. But this is something truly unbelievable that we have witnessed here today, Mel. Messi is undoubtedly one of the greatest ever, if not the best ever, to have played this game. He has done everything in his career. Until 4 years ago, a World Cup was missing. He achieved that. Big tick for him, leading Argentina to victory. Then now to surpass Germany's Miroslav Klose with his 17th and 18th men's World Cup goals. That's just taking him into another stratosphere. The way he is still able to control a game, the way he can just dance magically with the ball at his feet at nearly 39 years of age is something truly spectacular to watch. And I think maybe we've taken it for granted, having witnessed his career for such a long time, that his level doesn't drop. He just keeps staying there. And both of the goals he scored today, they were excellent goals too, Mel. He had a penalty that he took early on and he missed that. But I think that was a good thing because it shook out his nerves and it allowed him to take the record in a more emphatic way, in more Messi fashion. The first one, a beautiful strike off that left foot that we've seen so much joy from. And then the second one came in stoppage time where he was just weaving through defenders and somehow got the ball through. I don't know how, but he managed to do it. And the feeling in here when that happened, both of those goals, was just absolutely spine-tingling, and it reminds you of how sport can be so powerful, how watching a small man achieve big feats on the field can unite and inspire so many people.
0: Well, speaking of uniting and inspiring for Australia, I think all eyes are on the match against Paraguay this Friday. How are preparations going for that?
1: The Socceroos are really talking a good game. They've shaken off the loss to the USA. It wasn't their best performance. They've acknowledged that. They've admitted that. They had a day off training. They've got time to really get their head back in the game. And they have to, because they need to get a draw or a win against Paraguay on Friday to ensure that they will be in the knockout stage, the round of 32. Really, they will be wanting the win, though. They want to finish as high as possible in the group to then get a better crossover in the knockout stage. They've also said, you know what, we're sick of talking about the changes that we made for the second game, where the goal scorers from the first game, Connor Metcalf and Nestori Urnkunda, were benched. That was quite controversial. Tony Popovich, the coach, criticised for that. But the message out of Socceroos camp is, let's leave that to a side. Let's move on. We're ready to do what we need to do now against Paraguay.
0: Amanda Shalala in Dallas there. And in finance, Wall Street stocks have drifted through a bit of a mixed day of trading. We've had oil prices easing and falling big tech stocks weighing on the market. Investors also looking at developments in the US-Iran negotiations. Brent crude has finished trading at $78.31 US a barrel. And that's AM for today. I'm Melissa Clark. It's 8:30.
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3: Well, a chillier start to your Tuesday. Hello and welcome to the 23rd of June. This marks 7 days to the end of the financial year. And, well, then we tick over to July. I cannot believe it. Where has this year gone? I can tell you, though, things have warmed up a smidge. 6 degrees currently at Conungo. Coolangatta a little bit warmer, 16. Seaway, 15. Telebudra Valley, 16 as well. And some light winds for a top of 21. We'll get your latest weather and also your traffic in just a moment. How did the Gold Coast's most prestigious art prize get undermined by a copycat artist? We are kicking off the show with that story. Also, how long will these low fuel prices last with changes to the fuel excise coming in a week? Yes, that magic July 1 tick over. And have you ever lived or visited another country and felt like a fish out of water? Maybe you've moved here from somewhere else and you're still deciphering the Aussie way, completely understandable. What cultural differences have you navigated in your life? There's a reason I'm asking that question. 0487 993 222 is the text number. Please call for a chat on 1300 903 9.

0: 917. You're going to meet after nine a Gold Coast-based oncology nurse who shares the three S's that sums up her culture shock when moving from South Korea here to the Gold Coast. But first, let's find out what's making news with Charmaine Allison. Good morning.
1: Good morning, Nick. ADF personnel are today expected to join the search for a man missing in Currumbin Valley since last week. 26-year-old Daniel Hidden is believed to be in dense bushland around Mount Coogal, with police finding his car and caravan at a car park on Currumbin Creek Road last Tuesday. Superintendent Brett Jackson says Mr. Hidden is likely still alive, given the availability of water in the rainforest. He says additional resources are being called in due to the area's large size. Police say more e-bikes could be destroyed in the wake of a recent blitz around Tweed Heads. Police say 35 e-bikes were recently seized and destroyed as part of operations targeting their illegal use, with a further 23 forfeiture applications still before the courts. Commander of the Tweed Byron Police District Superintendent Christopher Schilt says e-bike riders that obey the road rules have nothing to fear. And the Multicultural Communities Council says Gold Coast needs to better utilise the skills of its growing migrant population. Nearly 30% of the Gold Coast population is born overseas, higher than the Queensland average. The council's Shane Clintworth says while that's enriched the city, migrants are facing significant structural barriers when it comes to finding work. And that's the latest in local news.
0: Thank you very much, Charmaine. A beautiful winter's morning. Just look outside if you've yet to step outside, but will it last? Robert Urbaniak is from The Bomb.
2: Well, it will last the rest of the day. I mean, obviously starting from a cooler day at 12 degrees on the Gold Coast and about 6 degrees in Bow Desert. It's normal for this time of year. Back to southerly winds, which is means we're getting like average conditions for this time of year, which is cool because it's winter. And so top temperatures today of about 21 degrees on the coast and about 21 degrees inland as well, actually. And then tomorrow, those conditions will mostly stay the same, except for there's a slight chance of a shower in the afternoon. But really, you're just looking at a sprinkle. But then from Thursday, you're looking at a slightly higher chance of showers, and you could get about 5 millimetres on the Thursday, and same for Friday. And then on the weekend, those showers will get a lot stronger, so probably looking at about 1 to 10 millimetre either of Saturday and Sunday. And showers can really happen at any time of day, like including the morning, but they will be stronger in the afternoon, Saturday and Sunday. Having said that, it will still be partly cloudy on the weekend, so there will be sunny breaks in there. So even if you get decent showers, like it won't be raining all the time. Won't be torrential, that's for sure. So.
3: Okay. All right, maybe the odd sprinkle. But yeah, unseasonally, yeah. We don't often get too much rain in winter, so it's just so nice to see the sunshine at long last.
2: Yeah, I know. So, that was a trough that came through on the weekend, and it didn't bring quite as much rain as we thought it would. Seems the model slightly overdid the moisture in the atmosphere. But yeah, no, it was cloudy on the weekend because of that. And now that that's moved off to sea, we're mostly in for some sunny weather the next few days.
4: 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Traffic.
5: The M1 southbound is slow between Upper Cooma and Helensvale, then a busy run towards Smith Street at Gave, and also Brisbane Road both ways. A little bit of stop-start around Arundel Drive through Arundel and Pine Ridge Road. Also, some delays on Oxley Drive as you make way southbound around Runaway Bay and around Lay Drive. Gold Coast Highway, busier both ways around Surfers Paradise and also both ways through Broadbeach as well. Heavy on Bermuda Street southbound, just around Varsity Lakes and both ways on Reedy Creek Road, just around Burley Heads and Bermuda Street as well. Take it slow around those school zones. The M1 into Brisbane is stop-start between Tanimura and Sykes Creek. I'm Brad from A10. More details before 9 on 91.7 ABC Gold Coast.
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0: Imagine entering an art competition only to lose to someone who has copied somebody else's work. The Doyles, formerly known as the Darcy Doyle Art Awards, celebrates the work of local artists through more than 450 entries. This happened at the weekend. However, the event's organisers revealed Seaside Explorers, which won the $20,000 landscape prize at last year's competition, was not an original piece. Instead, described as an imitation of the late Nicholas Harding's 2011 work, Two Estuary Figures. To tell us more, local councillor Glenn Thomas.

0: Mendoza. Councillor, good morning.
1: Good morning, Nicole. Not it's a beautiful day for a landscape painting, isn't it? It's lovely out there.
0: It is. Oh, you're a funny man. Look, the Darcy's very prestigious. This is not the publicity that we want, given how much it means, not only to the Gold Coast, but specifically Mudrabah. How did this happen? What do we know?
1: Look, every artist who submits their work to the Doors is expected to sign a short document reading the terms and conditions saying that their work must be an original piece. And so, as you might imagine, the Doors committee and the judges are pretty disappointed that someone has blatantly, disregarded that when submitting their work. It is a bit of a tough call to think that every judge would be able to memorise art from the previous 20 years in order to determine whether a fake is a fake or an imitation is an imitation. But the committee are now going through the proper processes to, work through where to from here. They've been in contact with the artist and the legal

0: it has been determined that the submitter of that artist has unfortunately not met the criteria for entry, and therefore their submission is not lawful under the rules of the award.
1: It could, because it has to be an original piece. They are the rules. Now, this is a copy of an Archibald Prize-winning piece. Why did it take 12 months to discover what had happened?
0: So it's my understanding that the original artist won the Archibald Prize, but not for that piece. So just so I'm clear on that, Nicholas Harding is a renowned artist. The particular piece isn't the Archibald Prize winning piece itself, but I could be corrected on that. Why did it take 12 months? The short answer is, we take in good faith, or the committee takes in good faith when people submit their art. I'd also say that the committee are a group of volunteers who, everyone's volunteering to do this, and there isn't the technology available for us to be able to check every piece of art as it comes in. But we're investigating what ways we could use technology better to be able to, circumvent this sort of issue in the future.
1: Okay, so just to be clear, Nicholas Harding's piece, you're saying, was not an Archibald Prize winning piece?
0: My understanding is Nicholas Harding himself was an Archibald Prize winner, but not for that particular piece.
1: Okay, that's the confusion.
0: I could be corrected, but that's my understanding.
1: All right. There is prize money involved, $20,000. Thank you very much. Can you, and the winning painting then is acquired by the Doyles, and then that money is handed over. What's been done to recoup that money, and does it mean that the prize then goes to somebody else?
0: So that process, this is the first time in the more than 20 years that the Doyles has been held, this is the first time this sort of situation has occurred. To be frank, every person who, engages with the Doyles realises it's a community art prize, and whilst it is a quite prestigious, and $20,000 is not a small amount of money for the art sector, it is also... that those processes are being devised now. The reality is we expect people to be honest. We expect artists to be honest about their work. And in this case, this artist has, evidently made different choices that has brought us to the situation we're in right now. What's going to happen here is that we've been in touch with the artist. That process is running its course. The legal team from the Doyles are just engaging in the way that they should. And, over the coming weeks, we'll hopefully have a new announcement about the 2025 award.
1: Darcy Doyle's widow, Jennifer.
0: Jenny.
1: Yeah,
0: well, Jenny. She's a gem of the arts community. Jenny's lovely.
1: What has her reaction been? No doubt she'd be very disappointed in what's gone down.
0: Well, she's very proud of the award. She's on the committee, and she, I know a lot of people have said, it's an award program that's kind of just... It's kind of honouring Darcy Doyle, but the Doyle family is involved, and that's just not true. Jennifer Doyle is on the committee, and she was horrified when I spoke to her about this issue, and probably it'd be fair to say she was probably a bit angry. The legacy of her late husband has driven some wonderful art outcomes and cultural outcomes in Mudjerwa, but also across southeast Queensland. The calibre of art coming through the awards each year is increasing every year, and it's been fantastic. So we've had some winners that have gone on to other prizes, and that's been really exciting for us. And for the team, and obviously for Mudjerwa. So Jenny is probably quite reasonably a bit, peed off, or I'm trying to use a strong enough language to say how she feels, but also, committed to making sure the committee makes a good decision and establishes a proper process to deal with this sort of unfortunate behaviour, and frankly, a little bit fraudulent behaviour.
1: Yeah, so what precautions will be put in place going forward?
0: So one of the things that we're looking at this year, because everyone's a volunteer, there isn't any event director or any role in the organisation that is even a paid role. Everyone's kind of got other jobs, and that's quite problematic. So one of the things that the committee is committed doing this year is just putting someone in a part-time role who can actually dedicate reasonable time throughout the year to manage the business of the Doyles now that it has reached such a prestigious level. That's one of the key things. The other thing we're investigating right now is just chatting with technology options out there where reverse image searches and these sort of practices can be introduced to make the job of the selection committee and the committee and the judges a little bit easier. That sort of technology is pretty impressive these days, but it might be, I can't imagine that every piece of art from the last 20 years could be stored in some sort of registration program or platform that

0: we can check things against, but we're investigating options like that. And I suppose the last is just tidying up our legal processes. You know, we do want to make sure that artists know that when they enter a piece of art in the doors, it must be an original. Whilst we believe that we've been very explicit about that, the team are, you know, keen to make sure that any illegal loopholes or anything we've missed in making sure that an artist understands that is made much clearer for every artist that enters the doors. You'd think that goes without saying, Nick, you know? You'd think an artist knew that you can't just put a copy in and just expect that it was going to do it. The reality is this piece has been entered, is actually a really, it is a lovely painting of a beach scene, and it is, you know, quite well done. The judges did believe it had merit. It is significantly larger in size than the original, so it's clear that whilst the artist has been inspired by it, but if you hold them up together, whilst they are quite different in size, they do look very, very similar, and there's no doubt in my mind that it's an imitation.
1: Yeah, copyright's a very interesting and at times complicated field. Glenn Tozer, Mudjabar councillor, thank you for explaining that. I'm very keen to speak to Jen, see how she's going, and feeling for all the volunteers out there who put so much hard work into the Darcy's, formerly the Darcy Doyle Art Awards, because it is a very big event. It's been around for how many years is it now? It must be more than 20 because I've been here a long time.
0: 2004, yeah. I think we started, maybe 22 years or so. But it's on until Sunday. If people want to come and check it out for themselves, it's open from 10 till 5 every day until Sunday. Come and check it out. Yeah. And I'm sure there's some punters out there who are sharp enough to be able to see what the difference between a beautiful piece of art and you know, it starts some dangerous conversations in Mudjabar.
1: Indeed it has. I appreciate your time. Glenn Tozer, Mudjabar councillor, at 16 to 9 on ABC Gold Coast.
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1: And this morning we're talking about culture shocks. When you visit some other place, or perhaps you've come here from some other place, what has taken you by surprise? Says Helmut at Benoa, top of the day to you. He says, I have to say without any degree, that my absolute biggest culture shock was joining the army when I was a wee lad back in 1982. But that shock provided me with a mindset to have the most adventurous life, and it kept me out of jail. Well, I think there's the takeaway, Helmut. Thank you very much. Also, Gold Coast Surfer Metro bus scheme announced yesterday to get people from the last billy stop down to the airport. The devil in the detail, does the Gold Coast Highway get widened to fit the buses, or do they just get stuck in traffic? Either way, the underground infrastructure needs upgrading every 10 minutes when they leave the airport only. Where do they recharge? That's an assumption. If they are electric, I don't think it has been confirmed yet. And where is the depot? When the freeway was closed recently, it took 35 minutes from Currumbin to the airport. Well done to the NIMBYs, to the southern end of the Gold Coast, a minority group listened to. While the rest of us, 700,000 plus surfers, are we a modern city? ? Yes, there has been a lot of reaction, and also the language that was used by our politicians yesterday when they were announcing the Gold Coast Surfer Metro bus system. And they were saying, you know, we have listened to you. We are doing what you want, very much so. And a lot of people going, well, actually, that's not what I wanted. But there you go. It is 13 to 9. How long can we enjoy or expect to enjoy the fuel prices that have been around suspiciously around that $1.60, $1.70 mark for quite some time? In 7 days, July 1, tick, fuel excise won't be as generous. What does that mean for you? Well, we'll find out together.

0: R.E.M. and The One I Love on 91.7 ABC Gold Coast. My name's Nicole Dyer. 10 to 9. Before the war, it was open, safe and toll-free. But now the Strait of Hormuz has become one of the biggest problems for Donald Trump as he tries to end the war and keep peace talks on track. While the global oil supply has been disrupted for months, petrol prices here are now as low as they were before the war began. And now the federal government has extended its cut on the fuel excise, but at a smaller discount. However, Prime Minister Anthony Albanese has not ruled out another extension of the discount beyond next month, which begins in 7 days. CEO of the Australasian Convenience and Petroleum Marketers Association, Rowan Lee, good morning.
1: Good morning, Nicole. I hope you're well.
0: The $1 million question. How long will this cheaper fuel last, Rowan?
1: Well, I don't get into predicting prices of fuel, Nicole, because at this time last week, I suggested to a couple of people they should go out and top up their tanks now. And since that time, petrol prices have fallen further.
0: Yes.
1: So we've seen a constant decline. Since the 17th of May, we've seen a constant decline. So we've gone from $1.89 on the 17th of May down to $1.62 today. That's the retail price.
0: So what's going on? That's why I've got you on this program to say what's going on. Because that advice you gave to your friends every single day or every second day, I'm like, I'm going to fill up now, tomorrow's the day. And nothing. It's like we're just waiting for prices to jump back up again.
1: Nicole, there is a lot of inventory, a lot of fuel in the system, if you like, in the whole petrol diesel ecosystem. What I've been saying to people is that 80% of fuel doesn't come through the Strait of Hormuz. So what we're finding is that the importers and refiners are bringing crude and refined oil, petrol and diesel out of places like Canada, the US, Argentina, but also South Korea, Brunei, and these other Indonesia. And so they're sourcing it from different areas. And I don't think we'll ever go back. I don't think the refiners in Singapore, which is where we get most of our petrol and diesel from, I don't think they will ever go back to relying so heavily on the Middle East. So I think what we'll find is that they will spread their risk a bit further, and this is where Canada and the US and countries like Argentina, even Angola and Tanzania, this is where they start coming into the play a bit more. And I think it's a bit like, you know, just spreading that risk. And I think the refiners in Singapore won't let themselves be caught out again being so reliant upon the Middle East.
0: But what about us? Who are we reliant on?
1: Well, the reason I mentioned Singapore is we're largely reliant upon Singapore.
0: Okay.
1: For over 50% of our petrol and diesel being refined and or traded through there. But one of the majors in Australia did bring, for the first time ever, a ship of crude out of Argentina. And then I think one of the others, importers, bought four ships out of the Gulf of Mexico, down the Atlantic coast, across the Panama, through the Panama Canal and across the Pacific. So, you know, they're bringing it in from different areas.
0: So what are your thoughts on this extension to the fuel excise?
1: Well, it's something we've been calling for, Nicole. The reason is we didn't want sort of a rush of buying just before June 30 when people know that prices might go up 32 cents per litre. So we were calling for a staged or stepped approach to the reintroduction of the fuel excise. So we welcome the announcement over the weekend. So, you know, whether it be over two or three steps, it looks like it's going to be two steps. So on the 2nd of August, we'll have a full reintroduction of the fuel excise. But we're worried about, you know, a surge in demand, therefore distorting the market. That was our fear.
0: Okay, and which would have happened. If I knew petrol was going up by 32 cents, I'd be running out and filling up my car. Maybe not the jerry cans, but people will, especially if they've got boats. Well, they've got boats, you know. People often say to me, Nicole, don't give people with jerry cans a hard time because people who like to do boating, you know, need it. And I went, okay, all right, hands off, which is interesting. But the extension, though, it's going down from 32 to 16 and then from maybe 16 to 8 if it's extended in August, perhaps it'll just gradually go back to normal.
1: I think it'll probably go from 16 back to normal.
0: Okay.
1: That's all we know so far, and that'll be on August the 2nd. So we'll have a month or a bit over a month of 16 cents per litre reduction, and then go back to where we were. But you know, Nicole, it's a fuel tax we're talking about, and I think it's about time as a country we had a chat about electric vehicles and how they are getting a free ride on everyone else. And I'm not against EVs at all. They've got a great role to play, particularly hybrids. But, you know, they don't pay any fuel excise. And fuel excise is meant to go to road maintenance and construction. And it's about time we had a chat about road user charges and how we can get an equitable system where everyone who drives on our roads contributes to those roads and their maintenance and construction. So I think that's what we need to have a chat about when we talk about the reintroduction of the fuel tax.
0: Now you're sounding a bit muffled, and what you're saying is quite interesting, and I'm not quite sure why that is with your phone. But I'm going to put it out there. God help me. If you have, or maybe if you don't have an EV, do you think it's fair that the fuel excise only affects petrol cars and not those using electricity? And does there need to be a shake-up so that it's a more of an equitable system, because EVs cause wear and tear on the roads as well? Is that what you're calling for in essence, Rowan?
1: That's exactly right, Nicole, and I'm sorry I got a little bit muffled there, but yes, that's exactly correct. It's a more equitable system, so the more kilometres you travel or the heavier the vehicle, the more tax you pay. So, but it has to be fair to people in rural and regional areas as well. So, you know, I don't have the magic formula, but I think it's worth having that discussion and having a bit of a conversation about that.
0: Okay. And on that note, we'll leave it there. I appreciate your time this morning. This is Rowan Lee, CEO of the Australasian Convenience and Petroleum Marketers Association on ABC Gold Coast. I have asked you about culture shocks, whether you have lived or visited a place overseas and there was something in particular that you remember very well, or perhaps you've come from another country to the Gold Coast. What has shocked you about the Australian way of life and our traditions and how we behave? I ask this question because after 9:30, you're going to meet an oncology nurse who has come here from South Korea, and there were three things in particular that stood out for her. And one of them is actually quite similar, Glenn, from Tweed Heads, to what you experienced, but abroad. He says, on culture shock, lived 2 years in Norway, lovely people, but reserved and not interested in light conversation. Once at a remote bus stop with a local, we exchanged hi, then continued in uncomfortable silence for an hour till the bus finally arrived. So no talk of the weather. Interesting. We do it, don't we, in Australia when it comes to small talk? We're very good at it. Weather is a go-to subject, or geez, this traffic's bad, or when is that bus going to come? Where are you from? The questions go on and on, but there are some cultures that don't do small talk, and that is actually one of the S's. There's three S's in particular. You may guess the other two that this particular nurse explained to me, but it made me think, because I thought, I've never actually walked in someone else's shoes and thought about it from a different perspective. Maybe you've got a memory to share on culture shock. You can do that on 0487 993222, or you can call on 1300 903 917.
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3: Well, the M1 into Brisbane, just a little bit stop start around Sykes Creek. Southbound is easing on the M1 between Upper Cooma, Helens Vale and Gavin, and also looking much better on Bermuda Street through Bastard Lakes in Clear Island Waters. Good run the Gold Coast Highway, steady both ways around Surfers Paradise, and we do have emergency works in place to Southport, North Street, eastbound at Tay Street. Be aware of any changed traffic conditions. I'm Brad from ATN. That's latest traffic on 91.7. ABC Gold Coast.
0: Yeah, and after 9 o'clock, we're going to hear from a friend of a man who's missing in Currumbin Valley. It's been over a week now. The ADF, the Australian Defence Force, expected to join the search today. 26-year-old Daniel Hidden, believed to be in dense bushland around Mount Coogal. Police are, though, hopeful that he's still alive, given that there are water supplies in that area. So we'll hear from one of this gentleman's friends just after 9 o'clock this morning. Also coming your way, speaking of fuel, under the bonnet. But first, your latest ABC News. It's 9 o'clock.

0: ABC News. Good morning, I'm Maria Hatzakis. A group of passengers who were on board a cruise ship at the centre of a deadly hantavirus outbreak have been released from a Western Australian quarantine facility. Lauren Smith reports.
1: After 42 days in isolation, six people who were on board the hantavirus-stricken MV Hondius cruise ship have been cleared to return to their homes. The four Australian citizens, one permanent resident and one New Zealander, had been in quarantine at the Centre for National Resilience in Bullsbrook since the 15th of May. They left the centre earlier this morning. The virus was first detected on the cruise ship in April, killing three people. Health officials say all six passengers remain well and consistently tested negative for the virus. The federal government says it's assisting the Australian citizens to return to their home states today.
0: Queensland Treasurer David Janetsky says today's state budget won't include cuts to the public service. In last year's budget, there wasn't a single surplus forecast for the next 4 years, while total debt was tipped to reach more than $200 billion by 2029. Mr. Janetsky isn't committing towards a return to surplus in today's budget either, but he insists the government won't make cuts to the public service or sell assets. Sir Keir Starmer has vowed to throw his support behind his successor after he steps down as UK Prime Minister. He's announced his resignation after bad polling and a terrible showing at the last council elections, where right-wing populist party Reform made huge gains in traditional Labor heartland. Former Greater Manchester Mayor and new Labor MP Andy Burnham is expected to replace him. Sir Keir says he'll do everything he can to ensure an orderly transition of power.
2: I will also give my successor my full and unequivocal support, knowing that they will inherit a Britain that is far stronger and fairer than the one I inherited 2 years ago, better prepared for the challenges ahead, and better able to ensure the Labour Party secures a second term in office.
0: Police are searching for two suspects accused of a home invasion on Brisbane's Bayside. Officers allege the offenders broke into a house on Bluewater Avenue in Thornlands about 11:30 last night. An altercation allegedly broke out with two men at the home, aged 19 and 23. Both were taken to hospital in a stable condition with non-life-threatening injuries. A crime scene's been declared as investigations continue. Washington, D.C.'s key tourist attraction is now luring visitors for all the wrong reasons, thanks to a travel-plagued renovation by U.S. President Donald Trump. North America correspondent Lauren Day explains.
3: Donald Trump launched a multi-million dollar renovation to turn the Lincoln Memorial reflecting pool American flag blue as part of his plans to beautify DC for the 250th anniversary of the country's founding. But that reno has now backfired. Shortly after the new pool was unveiled, it pretty quickly turned green thanks to a massive algae bloom. Workers treated it with chemicals to kill the algae, including hydrogen peroxide, but after that, the paint lining the bottom began to peel off. Donald Trump is now claiming, without evidence, that vandals have caused the damage and threatened anyone caught vandalising the pool with years in jail. Lauren Day, ABC News, Washington.
0: In sport, Argentina superstar Lionel Messi has broken the record for the most men's World Cup soccer goals in his side's 2-0 victory over Austria. ABC Sports' Amanda Shalala reports from Dallas Stadium.
4: This was a Lionel Messi masterclass, scoring two superb goals to go clear of Miroslav Klose and hold the record for men's World Cup goals at 18, all on his own. The first goal was a sumptuous left foot put away in the first half. The second came in stoppage time after plenty of persistence and resilience, helping Argentina to a 2-0 win over Austria and putting them in an excellent position to go all the way once again at this World Cup.
0: Meantime, the second half of the game between France and Iraq has been delayed by severe weather. Torrential rain engulfed the Philadelphia Stadium at halftime, with France leading 1-0. The weather for Queensland: scattered to widespread showers along the far north Queensland east coast, mostly sunny elsewhere. Cairns 27, Townsville 28, Mackay and Bundaberg 24, Rockhampton 26, Mount Isa 25. In the state southeast, sunny Brisbane and Ipswich 22, Logan, the Golden Sunshine Coast's 20, Toowoomba 17.
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6: Yeah, very good morning to you. Heading for a top of 21 today and sunny conditions as far as the eye can see. Story we've been covering and something that is getting additional resources today, and that is the search for a missing man in Currumbin Valley. ADF personnel are involved. 26-year-old Daniel Hidden is believed to be in dense bushland around Mount Coogal, with police finding his car and caravan at a car park on Currumbin Creek Road last Tuesday. Superintendent Brett Jackson says Mr. Hidden is likely to be still alive given the availability of water in the rainforest. He says additional resources are being called in due to the area's large size.
7: Because of the terrain, we have been utilising aerial assets, including police Polair and also drones, and there has been a request for additional assistance from the Australian Defence Force.
6: With you now is a friend of Daniel Hidden's. His name is Adam Axford. And Adam, good morning to you. I'm so sorry. It must be a very, very stressful time for you. Can you tell us a little bit about Daniel?
8: For sure. Daniel is one of those happy, upbeat people who has always got a little smile on his face, like he's just getting a joke or something. He's always bringing the positivity. Really playful and just fun, and has a really unique attitude towards life. I've never seen him down. I've never seen a bad word come out of him.
6: And you and Daniel go back a few years. You are both magicians.
8: This is correct. Yes, yes. It seems like a kind of twisted joke that his surname would be Hidden and he's vanished and disappeared. So, like, I have to accept the humour in that and realise that at least in this painful time, we still have something to kind of relieve us a little bit, you know.
6: Can you tell us a little bit about how he came to be on the Gold Coast?
8: As far as I understand, he grew up living in Iran with his family, and they worked their lives to be able to free themselves and their family from that situation and work their way here. They eventually moved to Australia when I believe Daniel was 19, so about 7 years or so ago. And since then, he's been very much relishing in the freedoms here and taking full advantage of making friends, going to festivals, and being himself.
6: Yeah, so an adventurer.
8: For sure, yeah.
6: Yeah, and how is his family and his partner holding up?
8: Well, main contact I'm having is with his partner, and she's been really strong. She has a lot of faith and hope. She feels that she can feel his presence at times, and she's staying believing, as we all are. His immediate family, I can only imagine the pain they're going through. It's going to be crazy times for them because the uncertainty must be the most difficult part.
6: How resilient is he as a human?
8: He's pretty resilient. He's been through a lot. And I like to think that he'll just turn up with some crazy story, like some kind of Netflix show. And there is still that. So the fact that he hasn't turned up immediately, it gave us like big concern. But now I feel that maybe it's more reason to believe that he's still going strong somewhere. Okay. He's a resilient guy.
6: Adam Axford, thank you for sharing all of that with us. Sometimes when we cover stories like this, we don't know the person that we are constantly referring to, and all resources are being thrown at this. So hopefully today is the day when we find Daniel there. As I mentioned at the start, he's believed to be in dense bushland around Mount Coogal. Police have found his car and caravan at a car park on Currumbin Creek Road. Drones, aerial searches and Defence Force are now involved. Adam, thank you so much for your time today.
8: Thank you for your help in us finding Daniel.
6: Adam Axford there, a friend of Daniel's. This is ABC Gold Coast. My name's Nicole Dyer.
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6: In just a moment, we'll get into In the Know with Chloe. Also, Gail O'Neill. She is the Southern Gold Coast councillor, hoping that stage four of light rail was going to be a reality. That was not to be. So what has been her reaction to the state government announcement about the metro bus system, which will help ferry people, bus people from the last bus stop at Burleigh for stage three, which is expected to be open in August, so not too far away, down to the airport. We'll hear from her very well, very much as well. 10 minutes past 9.

0: That's Olivia Dean on ABC Gold Coast. It is 14 minutes past nine. My name's Nicole Dyer. Good to be with you this morning. Yesterday's budget, well, pre-budget discussion with our local pollies confirmed what's arguably the biggest transport shake-up for the southern Gold Coast in decades. Keep in mind, funding for all of this tonight is this afternoon. The state government has abandoned plans to extend light rail to the airport, instead announced the new Gold Coast Surfer, a so-called metro-style bus service running every 10 minutes between Burleigh and Coolangatta via the airport. The government says it'll deliver fast, frequent public transport, but there's still plenty of debate about what a metro-style bus actually means and how different it will be from services like the 700 that are already operating along much of that corridor. The light rail won't be going to the airport, instead going north.
1: Major announcements today, they're exciting announcements. The first announcement is that light rail will be extended.
0: That's right. The next stage of the light rail will be north to bigger waters and not the airport. Here's how some of you responded to this announcement yesterday.
2: Yeah, I think it's a stupid idea. Like, I saw Southport get totally destroyed by them disrupting it to put that tram line through Southport. So a lot of the businesses along the line just shut down and failed. And I know it's not going through a major sort of CBD area, but it is going to disrupt all the houses, all the people, all the businesses. We've already got a really good bus network. And one of your texters highlighted that earlier. So just get some of those metro buses, run them along. There's no disruption. You don't need to put the tram lines in. And the other thing is, if there's a bingle or something along Elson Avenue, then the buses can just go around it.
3: I think it's insanity, in a word. Although it'll be really good for all the people who go to Harbour Town and buy a suitcase, because then you can pop it on that little tram, travel on back to where you're staying, load it with all your stuff, and then catch a bus to the airport. Now that's handy, because those little suitcases like to be on buses. If one wasn't so embarrassed, it would just be, it's insane. We had it all in place. It was all ready to go. And now it's gone.
0: Okay, some of the thoughts expressed on Drive with Burn yesterday. Andrew from Anglers Paradise and Rita from Broadbeach there. Southern Gold Coast Councillor Gail O'Neill. I spoke to her earlier this morning for her reaction.
4: Well, I wasn't surprised that they'd gone with buses, because what else are they going to do? What else is the state going to do when they're not going to do light rail? So I knew it was going to be buses. Had an inkling it may be metro buses. Happy with the routes they've chosen. I think that's a good decision. And the timing, every 10 minutes will be great. The unfortunate thing is that they're buses and they'll be in traffic lanes. And I can't see really that's going to ease congestion at all, which is one of the main things I thought light rail would do for Southern Gold Coast.
0: Well, I think the official definition of a metro is having designated bus lanes. You know these roads better than most, councillor. If you can't do a designated bus lane the whole way, how do you think this is going to work?
4: The only discussions that I've heard of through council is that they may be able to, you know, do some intersection work where they will get a designated lane going through an intersection. But I can't see how you're going to get a designated lane all the way down the Gold Coast Highway without resuming properties. It just won't work. So hybrid metro bus system is what my take on it is.
0: A hybrid metro bus system.
4: Until we get all the details, that's how I'm looking at it at the moment. I don't think it's the right solution, especially for Southern Gold Coast and especially for the airport.
0: Reading between the lines with the Gold Coast Mayor Tom Tate's reaction, he said, well, it's better than what we had last week, which was nothing, and time will tell. So it's not a ringing endorsement. What reaction have you had from constituents since this announcement was made?
4: Well, I mean, I hear a lot from constituents who actually wanted the light rail solution. So they're not liking this solution. They think it's a Band-Aid, and they know that the Southern Gold Coast is growing. We're getting more people living here. We're getting more people visiting here. The reaction that I'm hearing is that the bus system just won't cut it.
0: Something that didn't land well with some of our listeners.

0: listeners who rang into Burns Drive Show yesterday was the language used when announcing, and that was, you know, we, the government, have done the right thing. We've listened to you. We've given you what you wanted. Not having light rail, this is the best option for getting people around with as less disruption as possible. How does that sit with you and those who were very much in favour of light rail?
1: Well, I think they listened to a portion, a very small portion of the community. And we all know that residents in Palm Beach and some in my division as well weren't keen on the light rail. But a lot of those people, I just don't think use public transport or see the value in public transport, which is a pity, because people need public transport and we need efficient public transport, which means a dedicated lane, staying out of lane congestion. They're the sort of people I'm hearing from. The people, I don't hear from the people who want more buses. They're mainly on Facebook. They don't contact me.
0: Is it a bitter pill knowing that there will be an extension to light rail, only that extension will be going from the hospital over to Harbour Town?
1: Yeah, that's really upsetting to me because, I mean, I think that an international airport, the Gold Coast Airport, deserves a better public transport system and they had planned for that and then that plan went out the window. I'm not saying that it's not a good thing to have a spur line to Harbour Town. That's great. But, you know, I think it's a nice to have, not a, you know, really need to have.
0: Nice to have, not really a need to have. Some of the comments on Facebook in relation to the Gold Coast Surfer. Heather says the tram looks pretty good in Burleigh. I think we probably should have taken it through to Palm Beach. So many businesses have closed due to the new apartments going up. Anyhow, all those people will just add to that traffic. This is just another bus by the looks of it. Jamie says, I didn't ask for it. A small noisy minority in Palm Beach did. Build light rail to the airport, for goodness sake. Nev, now that is a great solution. No years of dug up roads, no construction noise, no homes resumed, no screeching trams, and one every 10 minutes. And Belinda says, we're still going to have the infrastructure upheaval as all the sewers, electrics, telecommunications, water and gas need to be updated to cope with extra loading from new apartment buildings, and the existing infrastructure is overdue for improvements. So the Gold Coast Highway is going to be dug up anyway. Should have done the light rail at the same time. Some of your thoughts as we find out the costings to all of this, you would think, in this afternoon's Queensland budget.
2: We work hard, we play hard.
0: Yeah, we'll get into In the Know with Chloe in just a moment. Some good news on the Tassie Devil Mary front. Yes, upheaval in the UK with the resignation of their leader over there. One of the nation's finest town criers has yelled his way into the record books. You'll find out more. That's in a tick. But your Smoko theme today, on this day, Australia's first IVF baby, Candice Reid, was born in 1980. The birth of Candice at the Royal Women's in Melbourne was witnessed by no less than 18 awestruck onlookers, including a camera crew and two photographers. The theme today is baby. One suggestion, the Supremes, Baby Love. Maybe you'd like to put your vote for that one. Too bad to see what you're missing. Say, well, if you love yourself in the morning, lose it up, maybe the Baby Animals, an early warning. I'm going for this one.

0: Britney Spears, Baby is your theme for your Smoko song, which will be played in full. Just remember, whatever you suggest, may it be a song you do want to hear in full. The number is 0487 993 222. That is the text line, first name, suburb and song suggestion, please. Or you can phone on 1300 903 917. If you are going to phone, though, just be aware that the woman who picks up their phone is sitting opposite me now, so she can't pick that phone call up. So just wait until In the Know with Chloe is over. Ah, Chloe.
1: Good morning. Yes, good morning, Nicole. I am known for multitasking, but I don't have go-go gadget arms, so no. I cannot answer the phone whilst I'm in here.
0: I wish
1: talking.
0: We had go-go gadget
1: they
0: arms.
1: They would be the best.
0: And the helicopter on the hat.
1: And the helicopter.
0: That would, we don't,
1: helicopter.
0: We wouldn't be talking.
1: Propeller head.
0: Yeah, we wouldn't be talking about buses and
1: no,
0: trams.
1: There'd be no congestion on the M1, just a bunch of people with propeller heads travelling around.
0: And tread coats. Trench coats.
2: Mary, Mary, why you bugging?
1: Yeah, some good news this morning, Mary. Our wandering Tasmanian devil has been discharged from a private animal hospital. The two-year-old is continuing to show signs of improvement after being found last week. A fortnight after her adventure began, Mary had taken an abnormally large leap out of her theme park enclosure on the Gold Coast. We knew when Mary was found she was in an unstable condition, with diagnostic testing later revealing she had an inflammation of the brain, though a cause remains unclear. She'll now continue a targeted treatment plan, including round-the-clock care back at Paradise Country. And in other animal news this week, Currumbin Wildlife Sanctuary has welcomed Shardul, a rare and endangered red panda.
0: I love red
1: come
0: pandas.
1: Come off the plane. Oh. Got flown here. So you can go and check that one out.
0: They're small.
1: They're so cute.
0: They are so cute.

0: I think we should sack that orchestra.
1: It's Queen. That's Queen.
0: Oh, sorry.
1: My goodness. That's blasphemous.
0: I've obviously woken up on the wrong
1: side. Gracious me, Nicole. Well, after weeks of mounting pressure and speculation, overnight came a major announcement out of the UK.
2: The question my party is asking now is whether I am best placed to lead us into the next general election. I have heard the answer of my parliamentary party to that question. And I accept that answer with good grace. Every decision I've taken has been about putting the country I love first. That is why I will resign as leader of the Labour Party.
1: Earlier in the day, Prime Minister Sir Keir Starmer had met with the King and said his decision was in the best interests of the country. He will remain as caretaker PM until a new Labour leader is chosen in the coming weeks, Nicole. It's been widely indicated his successor will be former Manchester Mayor Andy Burnham following a special election last week. Speaking to the ABC's Zach Mander, journalist Paul Osborne said the resignation comes just 2 years after taking office.
3: He has gone very badly wrong for Keir Starmer almost from the beginning. He was elected the Labour leader in 2020 after one of their worst ever election defeats. But almost straight away he got into trouble. They tried to cut payments to pensioners to help them pay their fuel bills in the winter. They tried to cut benefits for disabled people. They were going after farmers and small businesses to try and raise more revenue. He's made a series of bad political decisions. He has U-turned on some of those decisions, which itself has made him look weak, and suggested to his MPs that he can be bullied and he can be pushed around. He just turned out, in the end, to just not be very good at being Prime Minister. A lot of people who are around Keir Starmer will say he's an incredibly dedicated public servant. He wants to do the right thing. He takes the job very, very seriously, but he just, in the end, is really not very good at the nuts and bolts of politics.
0: I think he's saying that he's not very good.
1: I think I got that message too. That was journalist Paul Osborne speaking to the ABC.
0: This is In the Know with Chloe on 91.7 ABC Gold Coast. Before we move on to our next story about a town crier, baby. Yeah. Is the theme for Smoko. I just want to quickly read a few out. Baby is It's Tonight, Jude Cole. Banger of a Song, says Brownie. Carl from Ashmore, Baby Come Back by Player. And Glenn from Tweed Heads, we've got a running joke where regardless of the theme.
1: It's always the Cure.
0: It's got to be a Cure song.
1: What is it?
0: The Baby Screams. Oh. I know. Well, honestly, you know, he's been around for a while, the Cure, so Robert Smith.
1: Robbie.
0: Time of My Life.

0: because nobody puts baby in the corner. Kazza from Kazza. Coming through with the goods today. She is, absolutely. So, yeah, please, please give us your suggestions for baby. 0487 993 222.
1: Oh, yeah! Oh, yeah! Oh, yeah! My lords, my ladies and gentlemen, welcome to Canberra!
2: Yeah, Joseph McGrail bait up, a.k.a. Lord Joseph there. You might have had to turn your radio down just slightly. He's one of the nation's finest town criers. He's yelled his way into the record books, Nicole. I reckon I'd be pretty good at yelling.
0: I'd be pretty good at it.
2: I do it a fair amount around here. Joseph McGrail, hey, bait up.
0: What would yours be, though, before we talk about
3: Nicole,
0: this stuff?
3: Nicole, yay!
0: No, yes. I can't do without laughing.
2: No, what would it be?
0: Maybe this is...
2: What would your town cry be?
0: No. Hey, yay! Who stole the milk from the fridge? Hey,
3: who,
0: yay!
3: Who's stealing my milk?
2: Yes, oh, I am. I am known for putting passive-aggressive notes on things in the fridge.
0: Maybe if you scream them.
2: Maybe.
0: Like a town cry, people would listen.
2: They'd be a little bit more frightened of me. He was appointed the official town crier of Canberra and Queanbeyan in 2017. I'm talking about Lord... I'm just going to call him Lord Joseph. Now he has taken out the Guinness World Record for the loudest yell in the world at a piercing 122.4 decibels, Nicole.
0: Oh, see, I want to compare it with something. Is that how loud is
2: I
0: that?
2: I don't know.
0: If it's anyone's good with audio, 122.4 decibels. Is that
2: pretty
0: like
2: loud?
0: Is that a plane?
2: Oh, I don't know.
0: It might be not as high as a plane.
2: Lord Joseph spoke to ABC's News Breakfast this morning about how much practice he had to do.
4: Well, I can tell you, my daughter's deaf now. No, there's no way that you can actually practice for it. You have to just keep it for the day, especially with the world record attempt. It took me 7 attempts just for one word, which was the word now, and my voice was shot for the next couple of days as well. It was husky. It was terrible. So, goodness. No, you can't really practice for it, but it's a lot of fun when you're doing it.
2: If you had to guess, what would you reckon his day job would be, Lord Joseph?
0: I hope he's a librarian.
2: I can tell you right now, this is his day job.
4: I clean air conditioners. I guess I could be up a ladder saying, oh, yay, oh, yay, oh, yay, your air con's clean.
0: No, this is true. I'm just hearing safety. Any noise at or above 120 decibels, he's coming in at 122, can cause immediate harm to your eardrums.
2: Wow.
0: And prolonged exposure without proper hearing protection will cause permanent hearing loss.
2: There you have it. Well, that's why he's in the Guinness World Records for the loudest yell in the world, Lord Joseph.
0: In the know with Chloe. All of a sudden-

0: wanted an excuse to play Disco Duck there. It's still going. Scotland supporters have a World Cup duck. Of course they do. The duck with a Scottish flag has become an unofficial mascot for Scotland. Are you right over there? It's a cute little ducky. And he wears a little Scotland flag on his back.
1: That's so cute.
0: He's known as Dawn the Duck or Dawny.
1: Oh, that's
0: and
1: a good
0: he actually led the pre-match bagpipe march with his little waddle ahead of Scotland's World Cup fixture against Morocco the other day. Despite being prohibited from attending Providence College basketball games due to animal welfare concerns, Dawn continues to make appearances at events across Providence and has a significant online presence with over 30,000 followers. The duck has 30,000 followers on Instagram.
1: We've got the surfing duck, to be fair.
0: Does our surfing duck have as many followers?
1: Maybe it does.
0: Maybe
1: I'd
0: we
1: have
0: should
1: to
0: offer
1: check
0: the
1: in.
0: Surfing duck up for the 2032 Olympics as a mascot.
1: That's a great idea.
0: Because apparently the participation is part of a trend where fans from different countries adopt unofficial mascots for their national teams during major sporting events. Surfing duck. Let's offer. Is it a he or a she? I'm not sure.

0: We'll have to ask Kate. Kate Miller, if you're listening, the owner of said Surfing Duck, I think it's a he.
1: There's been a few.
0: There has been over a few. It's like Skippy. There are a number of different versions. But the reason why we were laughing about the duck is because we were making up our own dance while we were listening to it. Just imagine the chicken dance at a wedding. We're doing that while the song was playing and we just cracked ourselves up, honestly. Honestly, we need to get a life. Something we haven't mentioned. Quick checklist. Smoko, baby.
1: Yep.
0: So that is your theme for today. So please keep those suggestions rolling in. And also, not one but two opportunities to go check out the Titans this Friday taking on the Bulldogs. They came off a cracker of a win against the Penrith Panthers, 19-18.
1: Huge.
0: Such a great upset. But we want to keep the good times rolling and more bums on seats. And we are... Well, we're helping you make that happen.
1: Go, Gadget Arms.
0: Go, Gadget Arms.
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0: All right. So your mission, if you choose to accept it, is to call and to get your name in the draw. It is Friday night. Weather's looking great. 1-300-903-917. And then make sure you tune in to Drive on Thursday afternoon because Bern Young will announce the two double pass winners. So you've got to be in it to win it. So give us a call now. No calls yet. I'm just going to say it. So if you think everybody's jumping in, they're not. 1-300-903-917 is the number. In a moment, a story I have been teasing all morning, and that is culture shocks. Have you ever lived or visited another country and felt like a fish out of water? Was there... Oh, look, I can say that when I went to Singapore for the very first time in the 90s, I was chewing gum, not that I would put gum on the ground, but I noticed there were signs everywhere because it was spotless and there were security guards around keeping an eye on tourists to make sure they weren't littering because it's a crime. Well, it's a crime here too, but very much a crime over there. So to me, that was a culture shock. I've never seen such a beautiful, clean city in my life. When you've gone overseas, maybe you've lived in another place, what were some of the cultural differences that you had to get used to? And by the same token, if you've come here and lived on the Gold Coast and you've come from somewhere else, what Australian things took you by surprise? We're open to both ways here on the morning's program. You can text me again on 0487 993 222, or you can phone on 1-300-903-917. You're going to meet an oncology nurse in just a moment sharing, the three S's that sum up her cultural experiences when she first moved from South Korea here to the Gold Coast. That's next.

0: Sheena Easton, Morning Train, 9 to 5. Hey, just remember, just on the train situation, you are encouraged to plan ahead. We've got track closures on the Beenleigh and Gold Coast lines in place from the 27th of June to the 19th of July. I know we're not there yet. It's only the 24th of June, but just be aware, multiple major rail projects underway as part of Queensland Government's commitment to building a better rail network. Check your travel guides so you don't get caught out, that is for sure. Culture shocks. Yes, when you've gone to another country or perhaps you've come here and you've gone, well, this is interesting. Di from Balamble Heights, hello. You're interesting. I didn't mean it that way. It just came out wrong. How are you?
1: Hi, I'm okay. I'm all over everything this morning. I was thinking about how loud my voice is. I thought I could give that bloke a run for his money.
0: Well, I'm so glad you said that. That's a lovely segue before we hear your culture shock story, because the 122 decibels, which has earned the town crier from Canberra, this was part of In the Know with Chloe. You can always go back and listen to the show after the show. His name is Joseph McGrail Baitup, a.k.a. Lord Joseph. So 122.4. Now, I've just looked at the table here. So very loud. If you're at a concert or a sporting event, that's 110 decibels.
1: Wow.
0: Coming in at 120 is jet planes during takeoff. So he is louder than a jet plane taking off. And then
1: I'm louder than a jet plane.
0: Exactly. Fireworks come in at 140 decibels and jackhammers and ambulances come in at 130. How interesting is that? Now, where were we?
1: Very interesting. Oh, yes, and also about trains. My story's about trains. I'm all over it today. My daughter had a Japanese partner for quite a while and they were in Japan and we decided to go over and catch up with them in Japan. And my daughter warned me, because I have a loud voice and Wayne's constantly saying, I'm just here, Di, I'm just here. I don't have to yell. and she said, Mum, when you go on the train, she said, you have to be quiet and you can't go talking to just anybody you feel like it. And she said, you have to be quiet. Because they're very polite, they won't say anything, but they'll look at you strangely. So I went on a train, of course, and I'm just sitting there. A lot of them wear masks on trains, which, you know, it's just, you know. Anyway, so I tried to be quiet, but it didn't really work. So I was warned by my daughter to be very quiet and polite on the trains in Japan.
0: Yeah, but keep it on the low down.
1: Yeah, you have to keep it on.
0: Do you know, and I don't know if this is something that Australians are really good at, which is small talk, but a lot of countries, it's not something that they do.
1: No, not in Japan. I noticed that very quickly that they don't do small talk. They just say, they nod at you and very polite, but they don't know.
0: Don't talk to strangers. Fair enough. Die from the level heights.
1: Okay.
0: Coming in
1: Thank
0: like
1: you
0: a,
1: very much.
0: Like a
1: ch- oh, can I?
0: Yes.
1: Oh, I also asked for Baby Shark.
0: Yes, you
1: so
0: can.
1: So I don't know if someone else had already done that because I'm late
0: no.
1: this morning.
0: I can honestly say that no one has asked for it, and this conversation never happened. We are not playing Baby Shark. I love you, Di, but that is not happening. It is 17 to 10, culture shock. Diane Yoon is an oncology nurse here on the Gold Coast, and I sat down with her to have a chat about things that she took a while to get used to when she moved from South Korea to the Gold Coast. She told me that small talk, swearing, and Aussie slang summed up the things that took her by surprise.
2: Initially, I had a dream of studying abroad since I was 15. And why specifically Australia was I was really obsessed with the beautiful beaches I could see from those YouTube videos and all those pamphlets. So yeah, I moved to Australia 6 years ago and now I'm here.
0: Your English is great.
2: Thank you.
0: So you studied English at school?
2: I did, but in South Korea, you wouldn't really have many chances to speak English. So that was the biggest hardship for me.
0: What was the hardest thing about learning English as a language?
2: The similarity between Korean and English is about only 2%. So I basically had to start from the bottom, if it makes sense.

0: You're here on the Gold Coast. What are some of the cultural and linguistic challenges you faced when you got here?
1: First one is the small talk culture. In South Korea, we don't really have small talks with strangers on the street, even though it's just a very simple thing. Hey, it's such a nice weather. We wouldn't really talk about it. We just think about it and don't really talk to anyone. So when I first moved to Australia, I had to get used to it. When people ask me, how are you? I had to think about what I should say. When I first moved to Australia, I was with this host family and I used to study in my room for those grammars and little bits and pieces. And my host mom told me, Diane, you should go out and talk to people. So I went out to park, walked around, seeing people, like thinking, who should I talk to? People looked all happy with their family, with their kids, with their friends. I was like, all right, this is a bit nervous. And then I saw this little lady sitting on the bench. I was like, okay, I'm going to talk to her. My heart was pounding. I walked to her and asked, do you mind if I have a seat here? She was very lovely. So I sat next to her. My heart was pumping. And I told her, hi, actually, I'm from South Korea. Nice to meet you. My name is Diane. I came to Australia for these reasons. And I haven't really talked to people on the street. So that's why I'm out today. But she was very lovely. And she told me that she was an immigrant 20 years ago from the England, and she told me how lovely Australians are, so you need to talk to more people and you should not be afraid of it. That's when I got the first courage, yeah.
0: That takes a lot of courage to do what you do, especially if you weren't brought up that way. You would have also probably picked up very quickly, we're a very sweary berry culture. We like to, people swear. I'm not suggesting all people swear. I'm guessing that's not the case in South Korea.
1: It is not. And also the English I learned from the book or the videos, none of them actually swear. But living here, I've seen so many people using that F word as an adjective.
0: F word, yep.
1: Yes. So I needed time to process that culture. And one example was I used to have this co-worker who was a really funny man. And one day he called me, haha, you mother, mm-mm. And I was so shocked. And
0: no, then, dead set. See, that's Aussie slang. I would have been shocked too, quietly. So I don't think that's a cultural thing. That might have been an individual thing, but yeah.
1: Yeah, I was really shocked. Maybe it was because he's from the countryside as well. And he told me, this is how we care about people in Australia. I was like, okay. He told me, if we don't care about someone, we don't even talk to them. We would not make jokes. And
0: you don't have to swear.
1: I just find it funny now.
0: Aussie slang is also part of the Australian vernacular. Was that a little bit of a shock? That probably wasn't in your textbook, but maybe it should be. What Aussie slang do you like?
1: I like different things, but what I remember was when I first heard, oh, he's not really switched on.
0: Oh, that's a good one. Yeah, I get it, yes.
1: Sorry, so what do you mean not switched on? Only switch on, I know, is the lights. And she told me it means not switched on, like not...
0: They're not in the moment. They're not focusing.
1: They're not focusing, you know what I mean? Of course, no worries. That takes everything. I don't have to say, you're welcome, you're all good. No, all good, no worries.
0: No worries.
1: How simple is that?
0: So when you talk to your family back home, do you drop the occasional Aussie slang?
1: They don't really speak English. I'll still go, like, when they say something, I'll go like, ah, you're right.
0: Working in oncology and hematology, how are you going with the job and adjusting to life, not only in a hospital setting, but in a different country?
1: So I graduated Griffith University only about 6 months ago, and I've been working in oncology ward for 4 months. And I've been finding really meaningful that I can make a little difference in the patient life who are going through the most vulnerable stage in their life. All those interactions in the hospital is very special to me because I also volunteer as a pianist on the Gold Coast University Hospital lobby.
0: You're a pianist?
1: Yes, as well. I play it as a hobby, but like it's been like 10 years. So I sometimes play it on the lobby and just to give a bit of moments, the people who can't leave the hospital, they still can have a walk on the hospital corridor, and it's such a difference to hear the live music. So that's the little things I can provide, but which can be a big impact on their daily life. That's what matters, I think.
0: What do you wish you knew before you got here?
1: I wish I was more used to Australian accent. I used to listen to podcasts, which was called Aussie English, just to adjust myself more to the environment. But it would have been great if I had more chance and opportunity to listen to Australian English, I'd say.
0: Just to pick up the accent. We do talk very fast and we do have an accent. Delightful. Diane Yun. And on the text line, Jenny from Broadbeach says, how gorgeous, what a lovely person. No, she really, really is. Things that we take for granted, things that perhaps other cultures take for granted that took you by surprise, culture shocks. Would love to know where you've been immersed in that situation. You can text me on 0487 993 222. Matt Lampkin is director of the Asia Pacific English Language Learning. It's a company that's made the push for, I guess, a first-of-a-kind international student advisory board, of which Diane is on. And he believes learning has different study skills in other countries.
2: Well, it may come in terms of managing expectations before someone arrives. So it's not just learning language, it's like understanding partly about Australian culture. And if you look at how people study at universities, perhaps if you've been to high school in some parts of the world where maybe the education is more about rote learning, whereas at an Australian university, you're going to have to put forward your thoughts, your opinions, your arguments about something else. So there are different study skills involved. Like English is just that element that locks it all together. But it does, it's multifaceted and touches on a number of other areas. So I think people learning about how to study at an Australian university, Australian culture can also help. And that can, of course, occur when you're in Australia. It may occur through joining sports teams, for example, or joining clubs at your university as well. We work in an industry called international education, and we call the students international students. But one point I thought was really interesting, one of our participants made, was they didn't come to Australia for an international education. They came to Australia for an Australian education, and there's a desire to be a part of that. Sometimes the prevailing narrative may describe international students as sort of other students, i.e. not domestic, but they very much want to be a part and integrate with their Aussie counterparts, and that leads to a far more enriching experience for them and also the domestic students. People may come from countries where there are different cultural norms. It doesn't mean necessarily that someone can't speak English. It might just mean that they don't quite get all the cultural references to what you're referring to. So I think opportunities to engage, clubs, socializing with the international students that are in a class really does work very well to bridge that gap.
0: That's Matt Lampkin just talking about studying here in Australia. And, of course, we have some pretty great universities here on the Gold Coast as well. Before that, Diane Yoon, she only graduated from Griffith and is now working as an oncology nurse here on the Gold Coast. My name's Nicole Dye. We've got your news in about 8 minutes. Just one last call out for our Smoko theme today. It's all about the word baby. If you have a song that can fit in with the theme, you can be as creative as you want about it. Jen from Broadbeach.

0: nice. Madison Avenue, great suggestion. A baby shark from Di at Blamble Heights. I say no. But you may say yes, because at the end of the day, it's not really up to me. It's up to you. And Cheryl from Hollywell says, g'day, Nick and Chloe. How about Born to Move by Creedence? Great band, cool song. Have a torridly terrific, not thermally toasty, but tepid Tuesday, everyone. I will do all of the above. Thank you very much, Cheryl. And isn't it time? The Babies from Brownie. Brownie's on a roll. Still time. You've got 7 minutes. If there's a song, Baby, that you would like to hear in full, Hit Me Baby One More Time. Britney Spears was my suggestion. And I'm getting a bit of love. I'm just saying it. Not, doesn't mean it's going to be played, but if you do not want Britney, you know what to do. Put forward your suggestions to 0487 993 222.
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0: Yeah, Mary's on the mend. She's back home, Paradise Country, which is very, very good news. And of course, her enclosure has been made extra snug and secure so she doesn't go on another adventure. On the text line, which is there for you, anything that we're talking about that you'd like to have your say on, including the Smoko suggestions, Glenn says, tram, all the advice from reputable urban engineers has just been thrown out as it does not suit the rhetoric of the government. These same engineers have painted a grim picture for Palm Beach moving forward, and when it comes to traffic congestion, just build the tram to the airport, says Glenn. This is in relation to the Metro bus system that was announced yesterday. Costings this afternoon, you would think, with the Queensland budget. On the subject of culture shock, Helmut from Benoa says when he travelled to Russia for their military celebrations and travelled in their mashukas in Volgograd, ex-Stalingrad, there I met the last surviving defender of Stalingrad in World War II and came face to face with a Russian wolf, literally. The Russian food was delicious and low cost. Also was paid a visit by their FSB, which is the successor agency of the previous KGB. Picky to follow, agency cleared, picky to follow. I think you're being funny, but I'm a bit scared as well. Good morning, Nick. What about Baby? It's You by The Promises. Thank you, Anthony. There you go. Now we're getting it. With 5 more minutes to get your Smoko themes, and we always start the 10 o'clock hour on the morning show, your local ABC Gold Coast morning show. We're based at Mermaid Beach, with one of your suggestions as well. To help us get a little closer to the news and what's coming up after 10, how about this?

0: Earth, Wind and Fire, September. Let me throw another suggestion. What about Billy Joel's Baby Grand? Yeah. We're getting a little bit of love. Not love. Jenny from Broadbeach said, please don't play Britney. Please, please, please don't. Well, Brett says otherwise. That's all I'm saying. Could be Britney Spears, Baby the theme for Smoko. All will be revealed at 10:05, which is 5 minutes away. Your news in a moment. And then I'm going to take you on a trip to regional museums. There's a very interesting project that has been done by a local filmmaker. But my question to you is, when you travel around this beautiful country of ours, be it around Queensland and beyond, do you make a point of visiting a museum? Might be a military museum, might be an historical museum. And if so, what has been some of the fascinating things that you've discovered by doing so? We're going to talk a little bit about that on the other side of 10 o'clock. Also, under your bonnet. What is under your bonnet for our regular car series as well?
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4: ABC News. Good morning, I'm Maria Hatzakis. Deputy Prime Minister Richard Marles says he's not concerned about the future of the AUKUS submarine deal amid a leadership shake-up in the United Kingdom. UK Prime Minister Keir Starmer is stepping down as PM after mounting pressure. Former Greater Manchester Mayor and new Labour MP Andy Burnham's expected to replace him. Mr Marles says the AUKUS deal remains secure.
5: We're very confident about the relationship across its breadth, but specifically in relation to AUKUS. I was in the UK the week before last with our foreign minister. AUKUS continues to happen at a pace, so we're really comfortable with the way in which that is proceeding.
4: Agriculture Minister Julie Collins says there's no evidence that the deadly H5 variant of bird flu has made its way into poultry farms in Australia. Two cases of the disease have been found on migratory birds in WA. Poultry producer Ingham's has placed its Western Australian operations in lockdown, but Ms. Collins says the company is just taking precautionary measures.
6: The industry has been developing plans, as have farmers right across the country, in terms of biosecurity and what they would need to do should it become established in Australia. But I would reiterate that at this stage there is no evidence in our poultry or our agricultural systems.
4: Investigations are underway into an alleged home invasion on Brisbane's Bayside. Police allege two masked offenders broke into a house on Bluewater Avenue in Thornlands about 11:30 last night. An altercation allegedly broke out with two male residents aged 19 and 23. Both were taken to hospital in a stable condition with non-life-threatening injuries. A crime scene has been declared as police continue their search for two suspects. A group of passengers who were on board a cruise ship at the centre of a deadly hantavirus outbreak have been released from a quarantine facility in WA. The four Australian citizens, one permanent resident and a New Zealander, had been isolating at the site in Perth. They spent almost 6 weeks in quarantine, and health officials say they've consistently tested negative for the virus. 82-year-old Australian Peter Marsh was among them and says he's looking forward to getting home.
7: A hug with my wife, my beloved wife of 57 years, and my children and grandchildren is certainly top of the agenda. And I'm sure they're just as much looking forward to it as I am.
4: Cybersecurity agencies from countries including Australia have issued a rare joint statement warning about the growing threat of artificial intelligence-powered cyber attacks. Five Eyes nations, which include Australia, the United States, UK, New Zealand and Canada, warn that AI is making cyber attacks more frequent and potent, and rapid advancements in the technology poses an imminent threat. They urge leaders in government and business to address